0: created under those orders and make it a crime to assist anybody who is associated with a terror group overseas from coming back to Australia. This is part of a direct response by One Nation to the return of the so-called ISIS bride cohort. Also reports of a Perth-born man who many thought had been killed a decade ago while fighting for ISIS. He is in fact alive in an Iraqi prison. The push from One Nation comes only a couple of weeks after the coalition proposed similar laws. They're both trying to claim credit for this. The government, though, argues that many attempts have fallen foul of High Court requirements and restrictions before and is wary of the potential implications of what is proposed by One Nation.
1: Citizenship does bring certain rights under the Constitution, and we will do everything we can. We, of course, within the law, though, and we'll also, of course, provide no support for any of these people to return to Australia.
2: I've asked them to support that legislation. It's there, ready to go. And it's been introduced to the Parliament some time ago. That is how we will prevent terrorists from coming back to this country. And I know Australians don't want terrorists coming back.
0: The One Nation leader, Laura, will try and get debate up on that in Parliament in less than a fortnight.
3: Cam, thank you. Victoria's new premier is set to make changes to the state's contentious work-from-home laws. Aspen Blomfeld joins us live from Melbourne. What amendments is he proposing? Is there a chance he could scrap it altogether, Aspen?
4: Laura, it doesn't look like the new premier will scrap work from home altogether. Rather, he'll push for several amendments once this legislation reaches the upper house and reopen consultation with the business community. They have been critical of this legislation since Jacinta Allen first announced it last year. They say it'll stifle productivity in the state of Victoria. Here are several of the amendments in today's financial review. The first is scrapping the stacking clause, which allows employees with existing flexible working arrangements to receive additional days working from home. Some of the other amendments could also include employers not having to fork out equipment costs so their staff can work from home, things like computers and mobile phones. Another possible amendment is limiting the liability for employers if their staff sustain any injuries in the workplace. The Premier was asked about these questions at today's press conference.
5: I want to be crystal clear, work from home does work for families, and now we'll go through that parliamentary process and we will consider anything that is sensible.
4: The new Labor Premier also asked plenty of questions regarding that Royal Commission into alleged corruption in the state's construction industry. It's unclear what the terms of reference will be, just how broad or narrow they are. The opposition leader says prior to the announcement of the terms of reference that it's already a sham.
5: Get on directly to prosecuting any corruption, anything that comes up. I'm not waiting for the report. Okay, action starts as soon as possible. I said this is my first action as Premier. I'm committed to this. It will be as transparent as it needs to be, and it will have the most exhaustive terms of reference.
6: Not for a second do I believe that Royal Commission will get to the bottom of the largest corruption scandal in this state's history. It will be a sham Royal Commission that is designed to do the very least it can.
4: Another issue that Ben Carroll wants to distance himself from his predecessors is transportation, the contentious suburban rail loop. The east portion of that alone is expected to cost $34.5 billion. Yesterday, Bill Shorten encouraged Ben Carroll to ditch the project altogether. Prime Minister Anthony Albanese was asked about the transportation project this morning and dodged questions altogether.
7: Would you be glad to see it go?
1: Look, I spoke with Ben Carroll yesterday and I welcome his election as Premier. I look forward to working with him. We'll work constructively with the Victorian government to make sure that the interests of Victorians are looked after.
4: That response from the Prime Minister certainly raising a few eyebrows here in Victoria. Laura?
3: Yeah, he's getting good at the non-answer. We'll see you soon, Aspen. The conflict with Iran once again stands in a dangerous position with President Trump threatening to hit the country hard after ballistic missiles were launched towards American troops in Jordan now. Let's go to Washington correspondent Jonathan Kersley. He's told Iran, "You tried to hit us, now we're going to hit you."
8: That's it in a nutshell, Laura. It really now is a question of when, not if, the United States is going to retaliate. President Trump sounded the alarm pretty much early this morning, US time, indicating in an expletive-laden threat was aired on Fox News that they are going to hit Iran very, very hard. That point was reiterated inside the Oval Office a matter of a few hours or so later, where he said the United States had intercepted 5 missiles that had been fired by Iran, the Iran Revolutionary Guard, into the direction of a US base in Jordan. They were intercepted by the United States, so no damage. But clearly the president is saying to Iran, you tried to fire on us, now we are going to go for you. The only question now, really, Laura, is when and how hard. But this is some of what he had to say in the Oval Office earlier today.
9: We're going to be hitting them very hard because it's our turn to hit them. They know it's coming. They're asking us not to do it. But, you know, they tried shooting it last night. So we had 5 rockets shot going 8,500 miles an hour. And all 5 rockets were knocked down to the ground. But they nevertheless took a shot. So it's our turn. It was a different group than we're dealing with. They've already apologized.
8: The United States hasn't fired on Iran for a number of days now. They did go after Iranian militia targets inside Iraq alongside Saudi Arabia in retaliation for drone strikes on Saudi oil infrastructure. But once again, Laura, this conflict really hangs on a precipice. Benjamin Netanyahu met with President Trump yesterday. It was reported that they looked at 3 potential ways to get out of this conflict, including a deal, including escalating the military action. According to the New York Post, officials that they spoke with inside the Israeli government, well, there hadn't been a decision made as to which course of action they were going to take. Prime Minister Netanyahu sat down with Secretary of War Pete Hegseth today for discussions once again focused on Iran. And President Trump is holding out hope that there can be a deal struck. He mentioned as much inside the Oval Office earlier, but Benjamin Netanyahu's not so convinced.
10: I'm skeptical about Iran's mode of operandus, I mean, the method of operating. They always lie, they always cheat, and they always play for time.
8: So with skepticism on Iran on one hand and promises of strikes on the other, once again, we are in a precarious position, Laura.
3: Yes, we are. Jono, thank you. Former top US health official Anthony Fauci has refused to answer any questions about the origins of COVID-19. It all happened during a pretty farcical appearance at the US Senate inquiry overnight. America's leading infectious disease specialist was subpoenaed by the Kentucky Senator Rand Paul. He's a Republican. But Mr. Fauci claimed Senator Paul had an obsession with prosecuting him, so Fauci invoked his Fifth Amendment right not to incriminate himself. And he did that 111 times. Fed up, Senator Josh Hawley tried a different approach.
11: What day of the week is it today?
12: On the advice of counsel, I respectfully decline to answer based upon my rights under the Fifth Amendment to the Constitution.
11: What color tie are you wearing?
12: On the advice of counsel, I respectfully decline to answer based upon my rights under the Fifth Amendment to the Constitution.
11: What color is the carpet in front of you?
12: On the advice of counsel, I respectfully decline to answer based upon my rights under the Fifth Amendment.
3: Rand Paul has repeatedly called for Mr. Fauci to be indicted and has accused him of lying to Congress over a potential cover-up. During the hearing, Senator Paul ejected Mr. Fauci's defense attorney as the former chief medical advisor faced a barrage of questions.
13: The COVID lockdown, however, could never have been inflicted without you aiding and abetting the crime.
14: So I would want to know, you know, to what extent were you involved in sabotaging hydroxychloroquine, ivermectin?
15: You force people to watch their loved ones die alone over the phone. It's disgusting.
11: It's because you did all kinds of terrible things. It's because during the pandemic, you got rich, didn't you?
16: Yes or no, Dr. Fauci. Did you try to block or trap President Trump into the slow the spread, flatten the curve measures in March 2020?
3: More now on our breaking news, Luke Gosling being arrested in the Northern Territory, an alleged assault of the administrator of the Northern Territory. This is a story Matt Cunningham brought us just last week. Let's go live to him now. Matt, quite the development there.
17: Certainly is, Laura. Right now I'm standing outside the Palmerston Watch House. Luke Gosling is in this building behind me as we speak, being interviewed by the Northern Territory Police. They have put out a statement in the last 15 minutes or so saying that they have arrested the 54-year-old federal member for Solomon in relation to an alleged assault on the administrator of the Northern Territory, that story that we broke here last week. This statement says it is alleged the incident occurred at a public event on Saturday, the 18th of July 2026, involving the 54-year-old man and the administrator of the Northern Territory. Investigations began last week and police arrested the 54-year-old earlier this morning, and he remains in custody. Now, Luke Gosling has denied, categorically denied, Laura, any wrongdoing in relation to this incident. Here is the exchange that took place when I asked Luke Gosling about these allegations just over a week ago. Hey, Luke, did you have a run-in with the administrator on the weekend?
18: We gave a...
17: you didn't wait for him. That would have been nice. You didn't have a run-in with him?
18: No.
17: I was saying, Luke Gosling, in this building behind me, Laura, being interviewed by police as we speak, after he was arrested this morning over allegations that he assaulted the administrator of the Northern Territory, David Connolly, at the Darwin Thai Festival about a week and a half ago.
3: Matt, thanks so much for the update. Appreciate it. That breaking news in just the last 15 minutes or so that Luke Gosling, he's a federal member for Solomon, he has been arrested and, as Matt said, he is currently being questioned by police. A quick break here on the program. When we return, we'll check in on the markets and Ross Greenwood will be joining us.
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0: Welcome back. The ABC has referred itself to the Ombudsman over a skit targeting Australian business magnate Gina Rinehart. Reporter Harry Clark is covering the story. We've now heard from the eSafety Commissioner on this.
1: That's right, Laura. There's been a lot of outrage over this segment that went to air on the ABC. The Coalition, One Nation and the Mining Council of Australia are among the organisations expressing their disgust. The Communications Minister said it's unacceptable, the nature of this content, but she stopped short of calling on the ABC to apologise. And as you say, we've heard from the eSafety Commissioner, Julie Inman-Grant, and she has refused to weigh in. This controversial segment went to air on the ABC program earlier on this month on the program Race Around the World. The episode included a segment depicting sexualised violence towards mining magnate Gina Rinehart. For context, we'll show you that clip now.
2: Because when the revolution comes, will you hide under your bed? Or will you know exactly how to shove a stick right up Gina Rinehart's butthole, stirring it round, mixing her guts up nice and smooth?
1: A spokesperson, Laura, for Hancock Prospecting, which is the mining company owned by Gina Rinehart, says that the national broadcaster should issue her a public apology, and it's demanding an investigation into how such, quote, appalling and disgusting content could go to air. But the ABC, to this point, has refused to apologise. Instead, in a statement saying, in this case, the film was intended to be satirical in tone and considered to be editorially justifiable within the context of the program. News 24's put questions about this ABC segment yesterday to Communications Minister Annika Wells. This is her response.
3: My personal view is it's unacceptable. Like any Australian, there's stuff I see on TV that I don't agree with. I respect the editorial independence of the ABC, but I understand they have now referred it to the Ombudsman. I think that was the right thing to do.
1: With regard to gendered and inflammatory language, is it not hypocritical for Labor figures to come out and condemn the Ditch the Witch campaign against Julia Gillard and Jacinta Allen, but not actively be condemning this sort of content towards Gina Rinehart and the ABC?
3: I, as the Labor Minister for Communications, respect the editorial independence of the ABC. They have a board, they have a chair, they have a process for where these things reach public ire. I appreciate the fact they have now referred it to the Ombudsman for that to play out.
1: Now, Laura, the clip remains live on the ABC's website. News 24 asked the eSafety Commissioner, Julie Inman-Grant, whether it should be taken down. Ms. Inman-Grant declined the opportunity to condemn the content, and that's despite her focus on explicit and violent content.
4: This episode remains online at the moment. Should it be taken down, as it does depict violence?
5: That would be a matter for the Australian Communications and Media Authority, who is the broadcasting regulator.
1: Laura, the ABC has confirmed to News 24 that the matter has been referred to the Ombudsman, and it should be noted that the ABC Ombudsman is an internal office for handling complaints and it reports directly to the ABC's board.
0: Harry, thank you. The US has kept its interest rates on hold overnight, but three of its 12 board members voted to raise rates. Our business editor, Ross Greenwood, is with me. We saw our inflation rate lower than expected yesterday,
6: indeed,
0: which was relatively good news. But what's happening in the US? How does it affect?
6: So in the US, of course, like in Australia, inflation is starting to rise. And so, you know, there was some pressure on here for potentially the US Federal Reserve to raise rates, which is the reason why our dollar has come down from around 72 US cents, it peaked at a couple of months ago, back down below 70 cents. The reason is that interest rates, which is where you get biggest bang for your buck as you move your money around the world, if interest rates are going up in America, or potentially, then the money flows to America. If we think that our interest rates here are going to be much higher over the longer term than in America, then what happens is more money comes here, our dollar tends to rise. And so that's the key. So overnight, the US Federal Reserve did deliver this on-hold decision, but it wasn't actually a complete and utter consensus. So there's 12 members of that board. Three of them voted to raise rates from this 3.5% to 3.75% band. And then the other nine voted to keep them on hold, including the new chair, Donald Trump's pick, Kevin Warsh. Have a listen to what he had to say afterwards.
7: Not one of my FOMC colleagues is under any illusion. We have begun a new chapter and we understand that the 5+ years of inflation above target cannot be cured in 9 weeks or by a single month of modest price decreases. We will deliver the 2% inflation target. That is the committee's definition of price stability.
0: Yeah, the reality of the job with Kevin Walsh, isn't it? He's promised to get it to 2%.
6: To 2%. Remember, I told you yesterday that over 10 years, that's 120 months, that our Reserve Bank has barely had inflation in its 2 to 3% band for 10 months, right? For 10 months out of 120. So it's barely hit the target. Like, it's a big target, barely hit it. So he's saying they're going to get it to 2%. That's price stability. Now, things always might move around the place. You have pandemics, you have, you know, sort of, if you like, the Middle East war right now. That does throw things out. And I kind of get that. But the fact of the matter is, it's a hard target to hit. And so this is this really pragmatic decision. Now, remember also, he got appointed because Donald Trump basically wanted Jerome Powell out because he wouldn't cut interest rates. Now, the fact of the matter is, they're now talking about raising interest rates over there under Kevin Walsh. So the president is also going to have a big say in really his view as to what should happen, because higher interest rates generally mean a lower stock market, and Donald Trump puts some stock in his success on the success of the stock market as well.
0: Okay, so what's going on with the dollar then?
6: So let's have a look at the dollar, because that's going to be the thing to watch. And just this is important. So the Australian dollar sitting right now, and it was, remember we told you yesterday, it dropped down to this level right now, 69.5 US cents after our inflation rate came in lower than expected. And so that gives you some sense that the Reserve Bank here is going to keep interest rates on hold for a very, very prolonged period of time. Not move them up, not move them down. Literally, almost, you could talk 18 months, you could see interest rates not move in Australia. And kind of in some ways, that's what central banks like. They like really stable interest rates, and they've done it in the past. But again, the big thing I sense is that you just got to watch very, very closely. Their bias is still to raise rates to basically get inflation out. But as I say, when you start to see big wage claims coming, particularly from the public sector, that's when you do start to worry as to whether inflation is too sticky. But there's some good signs out there. Energy prices are starting to come down. Factually, household electricity prices even starting to come down. Housing prices might start to moderate now. And that's a big one as well. Oh, just a little one for you.
0: Yeah.
6: Have you spotted this morning the National Australia Bank has put out a briefing?
0: Yes.
6: That basically 15%. Says in the last three months, it's had a 15% drop in home loan applications. Now, let's go back 3 months from when they were taking this. What happened then? Let me think, would have that been the federal budget? Would have that been those rule changes? Do you wonder why home prices right now are tanking? There's no doubt around Australia.
0: Wow.
6: And depending on where you live, more or less, right? And this is the Prime Minister who said, Treasury has told us home prices might moderate, but they won't fall. Remember, he said this time and time again. Home prices may moderate in their growth, but they won't fall in price. Well, I've got to tell you, Prime Minister, they're falling in price.
0: Yeah, and that's just one bank.
6: I'd like
0: to see the data from the others. I want to talk to you now about Bill Evans. I was so sorry to read of his death yesterday.
6: I love that man.
0: I text you. He was just such a beautiful man. And I was lucky enough to interview him, actually, as he left Westpac. I just want to revisit that.
6: Yeah,
0: let's do that, Bill. A moment.
6: That'd be good.
8: We had those two great periods where we had stability and reform. Howard and Costello introduced the GST. What an incredible political decision that was, to try and go to an election telling the people that if you vote for us, your taxes will go up. It doesn't often happen, and yet they did that. They had the courage to do it, and they pulled it off. Yep. And Hawke and Keating, during the deep recession of the 90s, they cut tariffs. That was an incredibly courageous decision. So they've been successful because they've been politically courageous as well.
0: What's happened since then to politics?
8: Because everyone understands that reform of the GST is important, we need to increase it, we need to broaden it, that can take pressure off direct taxes.
0: Can't even have a conversation about that now, Bill.
8: And now it's just too hard. And that's a great shame.
0: That was 3 years ago.
6: I know.
0: It could have been yesterday.
6: And look, the one thing about Bill almost led the pack when it came to the market economists. He was prepared to break ranks with them. So he was a brave economist to call when interest rates went down literally 1% in Australia. He called that. And then he also called that rates would have to rise in the period afterwards. So, you know, I've got to say, not only was Bill a very, very smart economist, London School of Economics, and of course, got the University Medal for Economics, but he was also a very brave economist, and he was prepared to go against the trend and against the normal way of thinking. So this is the reason why I love Bill Evans. I was lucky enough to be able to share an old glass of wine with Bill over the period of time, so I knew him pretty well. But I've got to say that this is what you want your economist to be, to call out the government, to call out really where policy is not going right, not driving Australia forward, not driving our wealth forward. And that's really what I sense. A good bank chief economist is even independent of their own organisation in some ways, that they're prepared to go and talk out about things. And as I say, right now, Bill Evans, I can guarantee you, will be talking about the lack of economic growth in Australia, the lack of productivity in Australia, and the fact that the country really seems to be not making the political change it needs to make this economy more dynamic. And I think that'd be his really key messages right now.
0: Oh, his legacy, absolutely. And lovely tribute from you, Ross. He certainly deserves it.
6: No, thank you. Champion bloke.
0: See you soon. Earlier, I spoke to his successor in the Westpac chief economist, Lucy Ellis, about now the chance of a rate rise in August.
9: It was enough for us to change our mind about the near term. We had been expecting previously that they would raise rates in August, but we just don't think they have the data to justify that now. While my successor at the RBA, Sarah Hunter, has been quoted earlier this morning as saying that the numbers weren't a surprise to them, if you actually back out what their May forecasts implied, it does look like they had a forecast similar to ours. So, again, slightly on the downside to what they were expecting, a moderately more benign forecast. And what that means, together with the higher unemployment rate, the greater signs of economic slack in underemployment, much stronger labour supply than they were envisaging. And while the housing market is a bit weaker than they expected, they're not panicking about it. This is all enough to say, look, we already have raised rates a few times. We can wait and see further that we may have done enough. I think there's been a bit more evidence in yesterday's data that maybe they have done enough. We can't rule out that they go again, but it's not our expectation anymore. We think the most likely scenario is that rates are on hold for the rest of the year.
0: Well, South Australia's poultry industry is on high alert as the state's bird flu crisis intensifies, with 11 new cases confirmed now. Adelaide reporter Monique van der Heyden joins us. Mon, the virus has been transmitted locally, and that's the concern.
10: Yeah, that's right, Laura. These cases are all greater crested terns, and these 11 cases have come back showing positive test results for the H5 virus. So this brings South Australia's total tally when it comes to bird flu cases up to 14, so now the highest in the country. So far, the outbreak has been isolated to wild seabirds who have likely contracted this disease offshore, but these latest test results, which came in late yesterday, have shown those genetic markers, those important signs that they are looking for of local transmission. So this announcement is the first time that we have seen this disease transferred between birds on Australian soil.
11: This news of some local transmission may mean we start to see wider spread among wild birds and other susceptible wildlife.
10: Overseas in Europe and in the United States, these bird flu outbreaks have caused mass culls and price hikes in eggs and other poultry products. Now, thankfully, we have not seen the disease make its way into South Australia's $411 million poultry industry, nor into any other industry nationally so far. And officials have maintained that the risk to human health is very, very low. But still, farmers and other animal facilities have been warned to try and minimise the contact between wild birds and captive birds. But when it comes to those housing orders, that's keeping poultry behind closed doors. So think your free-range chickens, for example. That decision can only be made by states and territories.
11: States and territories will make those decisions based on what is occurring in their local areas and the number of infections in their local areas and how close they are to poultry farms. making sure that there's no contamination of food, water sources or equipment. So there are a range of actions that can be taken now, and we would say that that's always a good thing to have in mind and to review those plans.
10: Locally here in South Australia, some measures have already been put in place by the state government. When we look at Kangaroo Island, we have seen a cluster begin to emerge with one case in Seal Bay, which is what has authorities really concerned at the moment. It's a popular tourist attraction. I went there many a time as a kid, but importantly, it's also home to the endangered sea lion species. So there's a lot of concern for their welfare at the moment. To try and minimise this from escalating, tours onto the sand have now been postponed. That's also to try and stop transmission from Kangaroo Island back to the mainland as well. But Laura, when we were listening to Minister Collins yesterday, she's already said the likelihood of this transferring to other wildlife is increasing as this goes along.
0: Mon, thank you for that. Really appreciate the update. And I can bring to you a development on this very story. Agriculture Victoria has just confirmed that the bird flu strain has reached Victoria for the first time. A positive test in a bird was detected in the state's southwest. A local transmission occurred, as Mon just said, for the first time in South Australia, but now we now have a confirmed case in Victoria. We'll bring you more on that as it comes to hand. Let's get back to politics, because change seems to be a common theme at the moment. Victoria has a new premier. He's made it clear that he is no Jacinta Allen or Daniel Andrews. The major parties at a federal level are also trying to win back voters as they stare down the rise of One Nation. I want to bring in now political strategist Yaron Finkelstein, who served as advisor to Scott Morrison during his prime ministership. Good to see you, Yaron. I mean, the only change line that is working is the one coming from One Nation, and that's less of change. That's more of a come to us if you want to blow the show up.
12: That's right. And so political parties often do deal with this when they're looking at re-election. They see the voters are saying, I need a change. I need things to change in my life. And so the challenge for an incumbent, normally an incumbent, is to say, well, you don't want too much change, as in change us and change the government. So they try and find signals and certain manoeuvres that indicate to the voter, you're getting just enough change.
0: Yeah.
12: And the challenge for the opposition is who want to say, yeah, change, change, change, is that just that message will happily sit with One Nation, and they've got to change the way people see the idea of change.
0: It's interesting to see where the first poll from Ben Carroll and what that does. I mean,
12: what do you think will happen?
0: I don't think it'll be great for Victorian Labor. Mm-hmm. But what has been proven time and time again is that you change a leader and it feels like change to the electorate anyway.
12: That's
0: so, you know, the party says internally, don't change, this is political poison, disunity is death, blah, blah, blah, blah, blah. But often they do get a poll bounce. And I would argue that for the coalition, it probably won them an extra election.
12: Yeah, it's a reasonable way to look at it. And I suspect he'll get a bounce. If there was a whole bunch of voters who really had a problem with the former premier, and it will feel like, oh, well, I've got to give him a go. And there's a bit of that, but that's where the opposition has to reframe it.
0: That says more about the opposition.
12: Correct.
0: Yeah.
12: That's right. But remember, when a vote is so low for an incumbent party, as it is for Victorian Labor, there is room for some of those voters to come back to you. They're just very disappointed in you. And if they were disappointed in the Premier, then he has a very good opportunity to say, give me a chance. You were a Labor voter, so you can come back. Give me a go. That's how he'll get that bounce.
0: I find it really interesting. I don't know how I feel about this rolling leaders becoming a feature of modern politics. And you have the Rudd-Gillard years

0: missed the point on so many levels, and there's never an admission of failure. I guess you're trying to shape your legacy on the way out, but, you know, the most fight she showed was the fight for her own job, not for Victorian taxpayers.
1: And voters sense it too. They would have seen on her exit all the reasons why they wanted her to leave. Mm. That's the problem. They pick up these signals. And so that reminds us that Pauline Hanson, I'm going to get back to her for a moment, she has been this figure that has been present in Australian politics for a very long time. She's almost a pillar of certainty. Mm. And that's a strange way to think about it, but they go, she's been around for a long time. There's no churn on that side of politics. And she's a pillar of some kind.
0: Yeah.
1: The churn is not good. People are actually happy to give you a go to fix the problems that you may have been creating. Mm. But we don't give leaders a chance to do that anymore. We're so fixated on quick fixes, and they think that changing leader will do it. And we'll see what the Victorian public say very soon about that.
0: Well, life has become a quick fix.
1: Yes,
0: you know, you get a quick fix on Instagram, you're scrolling, our attention span is, you know, a lot shorter than
1: Absolutely.
0: It used to be. So our tolerance.
1: If I leave now and try and get an Uber and it's not here in 2 minutes, I'm furious.
0: I dare.
1: A whole 2 minutes I've had to wait.
0: The productivity in this state.
1: That's right.
0: How dare you?
1: You're quite right.
0: Yaron, I just quickly want to talk about the woman issue, because Jacinda Allen did play that card.
1: Yes.
0: And I'm not blind to the mistreatment of female politicians. It still does happen from time to time. I thought the reaction to ditch the witch was a little bit overblown, if I'm completely honest. Mm. But I think women are treated differently. But I've got to say, I didn't think this was the case with Jacinda Allen.
1: There's nothing that shows that there was a gender perspective in the way voters just didn't like that government or don't like it. It's partly leadership. It doesn't matter if it's man, woman or anything in between. They just didn't like what they were doing to the state of Victoria. So I think that that's unfortunate. The other thing, of course, is that where I have heard it is often when a government is in decline and likely to lose, they tend to install a woman leader. It's happened many, many times.
0: Well, they did, after Daniel Andrews.
1: Correct.
0: So I have sympathy for her in that sense.
1: But here we are. They've gone back to a man in the dying days of a government. So we'll see how he resuscitates the brand. That's the challenge. People have decided Labor in this state, no thank you, well, there's nothing he can do. Royal commissions, fresh suits, nothing will work. We'll see, though.
0: We will see, and it will be exciting. We've got the midterms and the Victorian election and the New South Wales election.
1: If you're into politics, this is a good time to be alive.
0: It's a great time to be right here. You're on. Good to see you. We've just got some breaking news that has come through. ACMA has announced that they're taking Optus to court over the September 2025 000 outage. So today they've commenced proceedings in the federal court in relation to that outage that affected some people's ability to connect to the emergency call service. So there we go. They allege that they've breached their obligations on more than 1,000 occasions. We'll have more on that for you next. We'll also get all the highlights from the Comm Games. That is the big bright spot today. Gold for the Aussies in the pool.
2: News 24 will be back after this short break.

0: Well, Europe's firefighting emergency has turned deadly. Two firefighters have been killed battling blazes in Greece. Crews have managed to gain the upper hand across France and Spain, but authorities warn that strong winds and extreme heat could slow down recovery efforts.
1: This aircraft is skimming across the water's surface, taking on 6,000 litres from the ocean. It's the largest aircraft of its kind in Spain, heading for the drop zone.
2: The fire has indeed been on a colossal scale. We've been flying for kilometres from the loading point to the drop zones, taking in a desolate landscape.
1: Wildfires across Europe have spread to Turkey and Greece, after damaging thousands of hectares of land in Spain, France and Portugal. On the Greek island of Crete, two firefighters died while battling a wildfire in the Rethymnal region. And in Turkey's mountainous Muğla province, crews are working overtime to douse the fires. The issue is the heat. Despite conditions stabilising for now, it's fast-moving wind that is testing crews. In Artana, about 70 kilometres northwest of Valencia, Spain, residents are helping with the clean-up.
3: We have never experienced anything this big in our lives. We are young and we have lived through several wildfires, but nothing like this. We talk to our daughters about prevention, about how this could have been avoided, and above all, we stay very positive with them, telling them that we are going to reforest this area.
1: Thousands of firefighters have been deployed to bring fires in France and Spain under control, but it's a long battle ahead. Authorities say another heat wave is expected over the coming days. Crews and residents are being tested by these stubborn fires, and there's no indication as to when the fight will end. Crystal Wu, News 24.
0: Time for all your sport now with Jimmy. He joins me here at the desk. It's been a really tough morning for one of the Broncos, hasn't it?
4: Yeah, a premiership winner from only late last year and now being forced to medically retire with immediate effect, LJ. Yeah, really emotional day for Corey Jensen, who has now officially bid farewell to his rugby league playing days. The 32-year-old, he hasn't played since Brisbane's win over the West Tigers. That was back in April, and after which Jensen was diagnosed with a pulmonary embolism, effectively a blood clot in his lungs. Was placed on blood-thinning medication as a result. And while he was hopeful of returning on field next year, the medical risks have ultimately proved just too great.
5: I've never chased individual recognition. What I've loved most is being part of a team, seeing people grow and knowing that maybe in some way I may have contributed. The memories we've created together will stay with me forever, but more importantly, so will the friendships. I obviously knew how seriously the injury and that I sustained, but there was also always hope that I was able to push on next year, and I gave myself every opportunity and I continued to train in the way that I wanted to, and in the hope that I was able to get out and play. For me, I feel I owe it to my family in that if I made the decision to continue playing with the amount of risks that's involved in it and something was to happen, then I wouldn't be able to live with myself and I'd be letting them down too.
4: So Jensen played 153 first grade games for both the Cowboys and the Broncos, of course, the club where he won last year's premiership. Well, day six in Glasgow has seen Australia rack up a golden dozen and rewrite Com Games history in the process. The swim team, well, they delivered 9 of those gold medals on the final day of action in the pool. Meg Harris winning the 50-metre freestyle ahead of Alex Perkins and Shayna Jack in a final race before retiring. An all-Aussie podium in the men's 50-metre butterfly too. Cole Chalmers and Ben Armbruster actually dead-heated for gold, while Sam Short claimed the 1500 free. Elsewhere, Australia won the women's 3-on-3 basketball and the men's wheelchair gold. And Fijian-born Aussie Eileen Sikamatana smashed all games records in the 86-kilo weightlifting division. So what does it mean for the medal tally? Well, Australia just continued to clear out 47 gold,
0: LJ. That's embarrassing.
4: 21 silver, 35 bronze, a lot of national anthems being sung. It's thanks largely, of course, to the Dolphins. They're celebrating their greatest ever haul in Com Games history. 37 gold medals. Canada has jumped England into second. Host nation Scotland currently in fourth, while New Zealand now has 3 golds to their name. They sit 9th. The Football World Cup runners-up, Argentina, are now facing possible sanctions from FIFA. A disciplinary process has been launched over those rather unsavoury and ugly scenes at the end of their loss to Spain in the final in New Jersey just a few weeks ago. So the investigation will include the parading of a banner that proclaimed Britain's Falkland Islands as Argentinian. That followed the semi-final against England. Really good news in Australian tennis. Alex Dimitar has set up an all-Aussie showdown with Cruz Hewitt. He downed Stefanos Tsitsipas in Washington earlier today. So Dimitar, who's actually the defending event champion, went down a break. He went on to win a rather scrappy opening set, 6-4 all the same. Quickly on the back foot in the second, but this time Tsitsipas fought back. So he forced it to a deciding third set. That's where the world number six was just too good. And Tsitsipas, well, he lost his cool.
6: So there's been a real increase in intensity from Alex Dimitar in this final set. The racket has just been smashed from Stefanos Tsitsipas. Frustration boiling over.
4: So Dimitar wrapped it up 6-3. It's only the second time he's beaten Tsitsipas at tour level, but now on course to face this teenage Hewitt in the second round. So as we know, he's the 17-year-old son of Aussie legend Leighton, and he's coming off his first ever ATP win.
7: It's going to be a lot of fun. I'm really excited for him, for the matchup, for everything he's been doing. He's a great kid, and you know, he's been playing amazingly, right? He's completely earned his right to be where he is, and I'm looking forward to that matchup for sure.
4: Oh, it's a great story, LJ. Not only just because it's the son of Leighton and he's forging his own way, but he's literally his big brother.
0: Yeah.
4: Cruz has almost grown up with Alex. He spent Christmases with the family. Of course, Leighton's been a huge part of the development of Alex as well over time. He's his Australian captain when it comes to Davis Cup. So they're ever so close. And now they're actually squaring off on court on a professional event. It's going to be really cool to watch.
0: What a great story. And they know each other's weaknesses too, I suspect.
4: Yeah, they do. There's one thing knowing them. There's another thing to try and stop it. But I reckon very similar players too. They literally hunt down and chase every ball for every point.
0: Right.
4: So it could go a while.
0: Oh, I love this. This is going to be fabulous. When do they play?
4: Early tomorrow morning. Might be the morning after. I have to double check that show.
0: Sorry about that. Yeah. We'll check it for you.
4: Yeah, sure.
0: Luckily, we've got another hour on the show. Yeah. See you soon, Jimmy. Let's check your weather now. Here's our meteorologist, Marina Newman.
8: Ongoing cold weather still targeting the east as we head into our Thursday. Looking at strong and gusty wind, low wind chill, making for a bitterly cold day, at least for much of the east. As for Brisbane, though, still holding out at 23 degrees, partly sunny skies, slightly cooler temperatures heading into our Friday. For Sydneysiders, though, 17 degrees into the afternoon. Winds will ease and sunny skies as we head into the afternoon. A gorgeous but cool afternoon, but we are looking at conditions finally easing for the south. 13 today in Melbourne, the coolest day of the week before warming, and the chance for a few coastal showers. Dry conditions return to Adelaide, partly sunny skies, and a high of 14 degrees, warming as we head into the weekend as well. And a warm afternoon for Perth, 21 degrees today, partly sunny skies. Looking at quite a nice day across much of the west. Meanwhile, across the center, a chilly start and a frosty afternoon. Ongoing gusty wind there with Alice Springs at a high of 18 degrees. Meanwhile, 22 for the Gold Coast and temperatures at 12 degrees across Canberra. The coldest day of the week. Temperatures set to warm as we head into the weekend.
0: And just checked, Cruz and Dimitar will play. That's tomorrow. Very early, around 3 a.m. we think. So if you want to catch that, that's where you can do it tomorrow morning. Now, coming up after the break, we will bring you the latest developments after the arrest of federal MP Luke Gosling. That's next.
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2: Good morning. Welcome back to the program. The federal member, Luke Gosling, has been arrested for an alleged assault on the administrator of the Northern Territory. Also this morning, the Safety Commissioner announces a crackdown on online terror, making an example of messaging service Telegram.
3: What colour tie are you wearing?
4: On the advice of counsel, I respectfully decline to answer based upon my rights under the Fifth Amendment.
2: Contempt of Congress. Anthony Fauci repeated that one line more than 100 times during a two-hour hearing. Ben Carroll vows to review Victoria's work-from-home laws. And Australia wraps up a record stint in the pool with a win and a draw. We begin with our breaking news. A federal member for Parliament, Luke Gosling, has been arrested for an alleged assault on the administrator of the Northern Territory. Matt Cunningham broke this story for us. He's live in Darwin. Matt, what's the latest?
5: Well, Luke Gosling, according to my sources, is right behind me as we speak. Laura, inside this building, the Palmerston Police Watch House, where he is being interviewed by police in relation to the alleged assault of the Northern Territory's administrator, David Connolly. That alleged assault occurred on the 18th of July at a Thai festival that was held in Darwin. So I've been here now for about an hour, and Luke Gosling, we believe, is being questioned by police during that time. They have put out a statement saying that they arrested the 54-year-old member for Solomon in relation to this alleged assault on the Northern Territory's administrator. It is something that he has been asked about. We broke this news last week that he was being investigated over this incident. Here's what he had to say when I put questions to him about this alleged assault a bit over a week ago.
6: Hey, Luke. Running with the administrator on the weekend?
7: We gave
6: you didn't wait for him. That would have been nice. You didn't have a run-in with him?
5: Now, just in the last 15 minutes or so, we have seen Luke Gosling's lawyer, Marty Ost, arrive here at the Palmerston Watch House. He has gone in the door behind me to speak with his client. Here's what happened and what he had to say as he arrived here at the Palmerston Watch House.
6: Will Luke be contesting these allegations, Marty?
5: So no comment from Luke Gosling's lawyer as he arrived here a short time ago. He does continue to be questioned by police over those allegations that he assaulted the administrator of the Northern Territory, David Connolly, almost 2 weeks ago. Now, Luke Gosling, as well as telling me that there had been no incident or that he hadn't been involved in an incident, has also put out a written statement saying he categorically denies these allegations, which he described as ridiculous.
2: Matt, let us know once we have any developments there behind you. Matt Cunningham, live in Darwin, he broke that story for us a little earlier on today. Matt also broke the story about this about a week ago now, and this is certainly a development that occurred about an hour ago now. We will check back in with Matt when we can. Well, police have confirmed a teenager is among the three people who have died in a Sydney house fire in Sydney's southwest. Crews attended the Wiley Park property just before 10 p.m. to find the home well alight. It was after the fire was extinguished that the bodies of a 52-year-old man, 43-year-old female and a 16-year-old male were found inside. They are yet to be formally identified.
8: The flames that were burning through the building and out the windows. They had to extinguish those fire, that material that was outside before they could safely gain access to the building, and then they gained access, commenced their firefighting operations and were also undertaking a search and rescue procedures. In the process of that, very tragically, they've located three bodies that were inside. Unfortunately, the people weren't able to be successfully rescued.
2: Well, Bendigo East voters have told News 24 they feel the former Victorian Premier, Jacinta Allen, has neglected her own community. Live to Jack Nyhoff, who is there for us. So what have locals had to say?
9: Jacinta Allan, Laura, was first elected to the district of Bendigo East in 1999, 27 years ago. So for many locals here, she's the only Member of Parliament they had ever known. Of course, that news really hitting home when she resigned as Victoria's Premier. And many people more than happy to speak to us. Usually it's a bit of a tough challenge getting people to come on camera, but plenty of Bendigo locals had a lot to say. Let's have a listen.
10: I know she's done some great things, according to some people, but I don't think she's done great things for the whole of Victoria. So her resigning gives somebody else a chance to do that.
11: I feel like it's a really positive move for Victoria.
12: With the Commonwealth Games obviously in Scotland at the moment, and waking up every morning seeing another 8 to 10 goals for Australia, you think that could have been here or should have been here.
13: The backlash against her has just been enormous, and I don't think everyone has a full understanding of what has happened, but the headlines, seem to be explaining all of it.
14: She seemed like she was cracking under the pressure, and if she needed to take that time off, I think that was the right choice for her, yeah.
9: The alternative candidate here is the National Party candidate, Andrew Leftley.
14: Bit of a flog.
9: Now, we haven't been selective with those vox pops. That's exactly what almost everyone has told us, that they feel neglected, they feel fed up by the state government, a real sense in regional Victoria of a city-regional divide as well. They feel like all the love and attention has gone to Melbourne and not so much here. And that image this morning of the current Premier Ben Carroll on a tram in Melbourne really driving that home for some of the people that we have spoken to here as well, because there's little use of Melbourne trams out here in the regions as well. Bendigo has traditionally been a very safe Labor seat at the last election, a 10% swing towards Labor, but there is a lot of competition on the ground here, and I've never seen something like this. Andrew Lethlean, he's not the local member, he's actually a candidate, but he's got this massive shop front signs all over Bendigo East, so certainly a lot of time and energy is being put in to challenge the candidate, and we don't actually know if Jacinta Allan will recontest the next election, so potentially the Nationals could be up against a very unknown Labor candidate. So a lot to play out here in Bendigo East ahead of that election, Laura, coming up on November 28th.
2: Yeah, fascinating. Thanks so much, Jack. The eSafety Commissioner is taking online platform Telegram to court. It's accused of failing to prevent the spread of terrorist material online. Live to our political correspondent, Cam Redden. He's in Canberra for us. This is the most significant action against the platform to date.
15: And the kind of content we're talking about here, Laura, is videos of the Christchurch massacre, of ISIS beheadings and other executions. The eSafety Commission accuses Telegram of allowing this to stay on its platform, easily accessible for months, even after it was notified by users that this content was there. Today, the eSafety Commission, which is Australia's online watchdog, is launching action in the federal court against Telegram. Its action could carry fines of up to $54 million for its says failing to respond to claims of that content being there and also failing to remove it. It is the first real test of the new codes that were brought in last year, led to an investigation which carried out over 12 months and have culminated in that action being launched today.
16: It's very easy to find. They've created a permissive hosting environment on their more open channels. And this only serves to desensitize, to normalize, and to sometimes radicalize. We know that this is also a platform that's used to plan attacks.
2: So, Cam, this, as Pauline Hanson is putting forward a plan to prevent Australian terrorists and their supporters from coming home.
15: Yeah, One Nation trying to show, Laura, that it can do some of the hard-nosed work of creating policy. This is part of a bill that Pauline Hanson will seek to put to the Parliament when it returns here to Canberra in less than a fortnight. It would establish a new power called a Foreign Fighter Exclusion Order. It would also block access to getting a passport for Australians who are subject to that order and make it a crime to assist those under these orders from attempting to return to Australia. It's a direct response to the return of the so-called ISIS bride cohort. Also reports that a man born in Perth who was thought to be killed a decade ago while fighting for ISIS is in fact alive in an Iraqi prison and may seek to come home at some point in the future. The hang-up with laws like this in the past has been that the High Court has often overturned any sorts of measure that would strip an Australian citizen, no matter how little the government of the day wants them here, from being able to access things like a passport, and that's the response of the government so far today.
17: Citizenship does bring certain rights under the Constitution, and we will do everything we can. We're, of course, within the law, though, and we'll also, of course, provide no support for any of these people to return to Australia.
18: I've asked them to support that legislation. It's there, ready to go. And it's been introduced to the Parliament some time ago. That is how we will prevent terrorists from coming back to this country. And I know Australians don't want terrorists coming back.
15: Of course, Laura, even if the Coalition and One Nation did team up on those laws, the government would have the numbers to defeat it in the House.
2: Cam, thank you. A young Gold Coast man could face the death penalty in Syria, accused of murdering a fellow Australian. Let's go live to Lauren Forbes now. Lauren, he's been behind bars for almost 7 months.
19: Laura, 20-year-old Patrick Stevenson has been held in custody for nearly 7 months in Syria over the shooting murder of a fellow Australian. Now, it's understood that Patrick Stevenson, he was radicalised here on the Gold Coast before moving to Syria late last year. And it is worth noting that it is believed and reported widely online that he does suffer from a number of learning disorders and is neurodivergent. Now, he was arrested late last year in December after that fellow Australian, 40-year-old Abdullah Glenn Charles Burgess, was shot dead in North Syria on December 31. And he's been held in custody ever since on one count of premeditated murder. If he's found guilty, he could face the death penalty. Prime Minister Anthony Albanese speaking out this morning, offering his support for Mr. Stevenson's family as well as the victim's family.
17: I feel for the families of the person who's lost their life, and we're connected with them and providing support for them. We're also providing support for the family of the person who's been charged.
19: Laura, as I mentioned there, the 20-year-old Patrick Stevenson could face the death penalty, but he could get out of the death penalty if found guilty. That's if Mr. Burgess' widow accepts his apology in exchange for blood money.
2: Quite a story. Lauren, thank you. There's two new cases of the deadly bird flu have now been detected with confirmation the virus is being locally transmitted. Live to Monique von der Hayden. We've got some new cases. The first one in Victoria as well, Mon.
20: Yeah, that's right, Laura. And in the past hour as well, we've seen a fresh new case here in South Australia. Authorities confirming a giant petrel has returned a positive test result for the H5 bird flu virus down in Port Lincoln. So this will bring a total of 15 cases here in South Australia. That's after 11 cases were confirmed here in the state yesterday. But as you touched on, here in the last hour as well, we've seen Victoria concerningly record its first ever case of the bird flu virus down in the state's southwest. Agriculture Victoria, they've confirmed the virus was detected in a greater crested tern found near Portland, with further genetic testing now to be conducted to confirm if this was transmitted locally. Now, the outbreak so far has been contained mostly to seabirds who have likely contracted this disease offshore, but in the latest test results coming out of South Australia yesterday, they have shown local transmission, with most cases in the state located in the southeast, so very close to the Victorian border. So what scientists they are looking for here when they're looking at these genetic markers is just how close these strains are to each other. So if you're comparing two birds, two separate cases, if genetically they are very different, these strains, it's likely they contracted the disease offshore in two separate locations. If they're very similar in terms of the genetic markers, it's likely they were contracted closer to home. And that's what we've seen in the 11 confirmed cases down to South Australia yesterday for the very first time here in Australia. Now today, in the past hour, we have two more confirmed cases.
21: This news of some local transmission may mean we start to see wider spread among wild birds and other susceptible wildlife.
20: Now, overseas in Europe and in the United States, these bird flu outbreaks have caused price hikes and mass culls when it comes to the poultry industry. Thankfully, with these cases that are slowly popping up right around the country over the last few days, we have not seen any enter into the poultry industry, which in South Australia alone is worth $411 million. Still, farmers and other animal facilities, they are being advised to try and minimise the contact between wild birds and captive birds as much as possible. But when it comes to those housing orders, the decisions to keep poultry in closed doors, so think your free-range chickens, for example, that decision can only be made by the states and territories.
21: States and territories will make those decisions based on what is occurring in their local areas and the number of infections in their local areas and how close they are to poultry farms.
20: Now, locally here in South Australia, which now holds the highest amount of bird flu cases, we are seeing some measures begin to be implemented by the state government. We have seen a cluster emerge on Kangaroo Island, this map here showing the 11 confirmed cases out of South Australia yesterday. And you can see that one case there in Seal Bay. This is a popular tourist attraction for Kangaroo Island. I went there many a time as a kid growing up, but it's also concerningly home to the endangered sea lion species as well. So to try and minimise this escalating further on the island, any guided tours on the beach have now been postponed. This is also to try and minimise the transference from the island back to the mainland as well. But Laura, we heard from Minister Collins yesterday. She admitted it's very likely we will see this continue to be transferred to other wildlife as well. But concerningly, again, in the last hour, we've seen two fresh cases pop up. They still need to be confirmed, though, if these have been transmitted offshore or whether they have been transferred from those cases we've seen pop up here in South Australia.
2: Thanks, Mon. Keep on it for us. Appreciate it. We've got some more breaking news, and the US has confirmed fresh strikes on Iran now. US Central Command confirming on X that the strikes are a powerful response to yesterday's attempted Iranian attacks on US forces based in the Middle East. The strikes coming after Donald Trump overnight threatened to hit Iran hard as the conflict in the Middle East escalates. So that just into the newsroom. We'll bring you an update as it comes to hand. After the break, an August interest rate rise is now looking unlikely. We'll get Warren Hogan's thoughts and forecast next.
0: News 24 will be back after this short break.

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0: Welcome back. You are watching AM Agenda. We saw better than expected inflation figures yesterday. Overnight, we've seen the US Federal Reserve keep rates on hold there as well. What does this all mean for us? Joining me now is EQ Economics Managing Director Warren Hogan. Good to see you. Are you getting excited about these better than expected inflation figures?
1: Well, they're actually on my forecast and they're still pretty bad. We've got core inflation running around 3.5% and headline a touch higher. So, look, unfortunately, I think the market's sort of overreacted, and I think the RBA chief economist, Sarah Hunter, this morning said that it's pretty much in line with their forecast. And then the day before yesterday, the governor gave a pretty hawkish speech. So I think the market and some economists are getting ahead of themselves, talking about no more rate hikes and even this discussion of rate cuts. I mean, the reality is we've got inflation above target and the underlying trend is still drifting up. And I think when the RBA updates us with their forecasts in a couple of weeks, even though they're probably going to keep rates on hold, as everyone now expects, there's been a big shift for them since their last forecast update in May, and that's the Fair Work Commission decision with a very high wage number of around 5%. Mm. And that's going to need them to push up their wage projection. Of course, that also will push up their inflation projection, or should. So we're not out of the woods yet. So, not getting too excited and actually a little bit worried if we all think it's all rosy and dandy from here.
0: Okay. No optimism from you today. I like it, Warren, keeping it real. When you look at the underlying figures here and those kind of household non-discretionary items, what are the worst offenders? What's going up the most?
1: Yeah, it is a case that what you might call life costs, the things people see regularly, are running at probably more like 4 or 4.5. I mean, the CPI captures a whole range of goods. It's more of a life cycle model in the sense that it's got house costs in there, which we only ever interact with occasionally in our life, buying a house. For sure. I mean, the way people are feeling all of this, whether it's the price increases out there that they're subjected to, or whether it's the genuine feeling of the cost of living pushing them backwards and their living standard backwards, it's very real. And I've been traveling the country for 3 months now, speaking to people in small, medium business, and it's palpable just how people have really this year gone, we're really getting this wrong. And I think we're seeing that in the political arena with the polls we're getting in various levels and various concerns. It's an economic issue at its core. It's the economy stupid. That's modern democratic politics, and we're getting the economy wrong.
0: Warren, what do you make of this data out of NAB today? A 15% reduction in home loan applications, and that's in the last 3 months. That's, of course, in line with when the budget was handed down.
1: Mm. Yeah, so what the government's policy, if we just look at what they're trying to do from if it was an economic model on paper, so to speak, is that they're trying to sort of get investors out of the market and get owner-occupiers in or first home buyers in. And, you know, we've obviously seen that we're seeing the first stage of that. The investors are now abandoning, or some investors abandoning the market in terms of new buying. And the question is how much? That's a figure you've got there, 15%. We've heard 20, we've heard 30%. But the real issue for the market and the economy in many respects is, are we going to see the first home buyers make, you know, replace them and come into the market and put a floor under the market? We saw a 60% surge in first home buyer activity in 2008 and in 2021. That's the sort of thing we need to see in the next 12 months. But both of those times, we saw house prices decline by about 5-10% and affordability improve about 15%, and that was the trigger. And we're well on the way to getting there, but the question is, will we see that in the next 6 months or so? So that's the risk the government's running with the execution of these policies. You're going to create the gap in the market with the investors leaving, as NAB's just suggesting, but are the first-time buyers going to quickly fill it? And, you know, that's the open question for the spring selling season, which gets underway in the next few weeks.
0: Okay, so, I mean, all right, that would be great if it was happening in theory, but are we seeing an early surge of first home buyers getting into the market? Because this is the whole premise of which Anthony Albanese, Jim Chalmers and the entire front bench were basing these changes on. That's how they justified it.
1: Yeah, I mean, and it's risky too, because what I've been arguing since budget night is to pull this off. I mean, I'm sure you've spoken to many economists that say there's merit to these changes in the long run, but of course they're a big shock. to our economy and our housing market. And it's come at a time when we've had the reversal of the inflation, higher rates, and we've had the uncertainty coming out of the Middle East, and none of that's gone away. And then, of course, that makes the transition period that I just described even more problematic, because you're trying to do this into a weakening market and a market where sentiment is damaged, and we know sentiment plays such a big role. So I am worried, and I think that's why economists are suggesting the RBA is not going to hike anymore and the next move could be a cut, because what they're telling you, or they're probably not telling you, but what I will tell you is implied in the next move in rates being down is that this economy will go into recession. That's the only way the next move in rates being down in the next 12 months will happen, is if the economy goes into recession, because the RBA is not easing early on the view that inflation will get back to target, and there's no way inflation is getting back to target in the next 12 months. So the only thing that's going to prompt them to ease is a calamity in the economy, which I think most people are worried that it's going to come, because this housing market goes from bad to worse. And that's what we're really going to look out for in the next few months. And to your point, no, we are not seeing any meaningful pickup in first home buyers yet.
0: No, we're not. And confidence, you can feel it. It's like a blanket over the economy a moment, the lack of it. I want to quickly just ask you about the United States. Of course, Kevin Warsh, he's an interesting character, isn't he? Trump wanted him there because he thought he would cut rates, and he promised to get inflation back to 2% in the United States. Interestingly, the three members of their 12-member board actually voted to hike rates in the United States. What does that tell you about where they're headed?
1: Yeah, well, first of all, I think the signal coming from the new Fed chair, and he's a very experienced central banker, a very high-quality economist, and I think what got Trump and Bassant over the line was that he is a conservative economist, but the irony of that is that conservative economists tend to be inflation hawks, and he is one, but he's just waiting for the right moment to upset the president, because he's going to do it. Eventually, he's going to have to raise rates because inflation is heading away from their target and is almost double it. It's very similar to the situation here. And, of course, he's just being, you know, discretion is the better part of valor. We've got a bit of breathing space. Let's just give it another little while. He might be reading some domestic politics at the moment. Who knows? But they're definitely signaling there's rate hikes coming in the US, and, of course, that's going to upset the president.
0: Yes, it will. Warren Hogan, great to see you. Appreciate your time today. I want to take you to these live pictures. This is someone you know very well. This is Alex. Oh, love live TV. That's Alex Rivkin there, as you know. Next to him is a man called Michael Zavros, and he has just won the Archibald Prize for the People's Choice. That's the award he's won for his portrait of Alex Rivkin there. Look at that, full court press. Lots of interest in that. We'll bring you the reaction, and we'll bring you the actual portrait, if we can, a little later this hour. KPMG Australia will reportedly sack 1,000 staff next month, more than 10% of its workforce. The Australian arm of the firm is embroiled in a scandal over misconduct in its auditing division. This is followed by a failure to properly investigate. Redundancies have been attributed to the loss of revenue. It's also shed dozens of partner jobs in the process. KPMG is currently barred from bidding on any federal public sector contracts. And a spokesperson for the firm told the Australian Financial Review that no decisions, though, have been made on specific sackings. Newly appointed Premier Ben Carroll is remaining tight-lipped on exactly what he wants to see happen with the contentious issue of the suburban rail loop. Our state political reporter Georgie Dickerson is in Melbourne. It's not long now until the tunnel boring machines start on the project, so time is ticking, Georgie.
2: Yeah, it certainly is, Laura. They're meant to begin in September this year. So if they're going to make any major decisions to this project, they don't have long now to act. Of course, this has been a contentious issue due to how large and how much it's going to cost. Almost $35 billion is how much it is estimated for the first stage of that project. The entire 90-kilometre stretch of the project is estimated to cost a forecast cost of $200 billion over 50 years. So it's certainly a large cost to the taxpayer. Now, the Premier... the newly appointed Premier, Ben Carroll, has said when he first started his speech that he's going to be reviewing all of these decisions that have been made in the past. He hasn't specifically said that he's going to be reviewing the SRL project, but you can take from that sweeping statement of reviewing a number of things that it could likely be on the cards. He was asked again about the SRL today and exactly what review process and what that review process might actually look like. Here's what he had to say along with his SRL minister.
3: I've got no announcements to make today. What I can say is that every dollar of my government will be invested.
4: The Premier is doing the responsible thing as a new Premier. He is assessing every policy area within the state government. That is what he is doing. That is the responsible thing. He's only been in the job a couple of days. I look forward to sitting down and discussing all of these issues with him.
2: Now, yesterday we had the former Labor leader, Bill Shorten, say and call for an urgent rethink of the project. Of course, he, back in 2019, had promised funds for the project, but ultimately didn't win at the election, so we didn't see those funds flowing through. Already, more than $2 billion of federal funding has been committed to the project. We heard from the Prime Minister, Anthony Albanese, on the project, and he didn't say which way the new Premier should go in terms of how this project should proceed.
5: Would you be glad to see it go?
6: Look, I spoke with Ben Carroll yesterday and I welcome his election as Premier. I look forward to working with him. We'll work constructively with the Victorian government to make sure that the interests of Victorians are looked after.
2: So we'll certainly have to see how that has to play out over the coming days. Of course, there is likely to be a cabinet reshuffle as well. The Premier wouldn't be drawn this morning on exactly when that would be happening, but he said over the coming days. Also on the work from home legislation, reports have been circulating this morning that there's potential changes to that policy. Again, when we asked the Premier, Ben Carroll, on it this morning, he wouldn't say exactly what those changes would look like, but that he is always open to speaking to business groups and hearing their thoughts. Now, Laura, we've just heard the bells of Parliament go at the moment. We were standing outside in the hopes that we might see the former Premier, Jacinta Allan, making her way inside. Of course, she hasn't been sitting in the chamber for the past 2 days after she announced that she would be stepping down from the role, so it doesn't look like she'll be making her way in there today.
0: Noted. Thanks so much, Georgie. Appreciate that. Angus Taylor has batted away criticism of a Facebook post by Liberal MP Lou O'Brien following Lachlan Kennedy's Australian record 100-metre run at the Commonwealth Games. In a post titled "White Men Can Sprint," the member for Wide Bay in Queensland said it was also encouraging to see a white Australian compete at this level in one of the world's premier sprint events. That observation isn't intended to diminish the extraordinary achievements of black athletes who have dominated elite sprinting for many years. It's simply an acknowledgement that Australians of every background can take pride in seeing someone who reflects their own heritage succeed at the highest level. There is nothing wrong with being proud of your heritage, whether you're black or white. Pride in who you are is good when it doesn't come at the expense of respect for others. The opposition leader framed the post as an expression of pride.
7: I congratulate all Australians who are competing for Australia and doing well. We love Australians winning medals. We love Australians succeeding. We always have. That's the country I believe in, and I don't care what their background is. Well, what I make of Mr. O'Brien is, like me, he is supporting Australians to succeed.
0: And what a Com Games it has been so far. An embarrassment of riches for the Aussies. We'll have an update on that after the break. The pool has been the place for us. We'll see you soon.
8: News 24 will be back after this short break.

0: On the advice of counsel, I respectfully decline to answer based upon my rights under the Fifth Amendment to the Constitution.
1: What color tie are you wearing?
0: On the advice of counsel, I respectfully decline to answer based upon my rights under the Fifth Amendment to the Constitution.
1: What color is the carpet in front of you?
0: On the advice of counsel, I respectfully decline to answer based upon my rights under the Fifth Amendment.
2: Rand Paul has repeatedly called for Mr. Fauci to be indicted and has accused him of lying to Congress over a potential pandemic cover-up. During the hearing, Senator Paul ejected Mr. Fauci's defense attorney as a former chief medical advisor faced a barrage of questions.
3: The COVID lockdown, however, could never have been inflicted without you aiding and abetting the crime.
4: So I would want to know, you know, to what extent were you involved in sabotaging hydroxychloroquine, ivermectin?
5: You force people to watch their loved ones die alone over the phone. It's disgusting.
1: It's because you did all kinds of terrible things. It's because during the pandemic, you got rich, didn't you?
6: Yes or no, Dr. Fauci. Did you try to block or trap President Trump into the slow the spread, flatten the curve measures in March 2020?
2: Well, days before the hearing, Rand Paul released over 1,000 pages of Fauci's private diary entries, too, about his life during the pandemic, accusing him of a cover-up. The US Senate panel will vote next week on whether to hold Mr. Fauci in contempt. It's a race against time for firefighters in France and Spain as they face searing heat in the battle-contained wildfires tearing across both countries. While the firefight has stabilised for now, locals are being warned that the danger is far from over and there's another heat wave on the horizon.
7: In the skies above the beaches of Arcachon, water bombers line up to refill, skimming across the water to fetch another load. As this region burns under an unforgiving sun, the French authorities continue to fight an aggressive fire that refuses to be contained. This region is being decimated, and for tourists and residents, these are worrying times.
8: Usually the seafront and beach are packed, and now it's clearly empty. The main street, where all the shops are, is the same.
9: It's serious for the region, for the whole economy, for all the tourists who come here. It's tragic.
7: Much of the Gironde has already been evacuated, and firefighters stare at maps, trying to understand where the blaze will strike next. This wildfire, the worst in modern times, remains highly volatile.
10: The first thing you notice in these areas is not actually the heat. It's the light. There is no natural cloud in the sky, but the sun doesn't shine through here anymore. It leaks through the smoke. And the other thing is the quality of the air. This is a huge area. We're talking about 42,000 hectares of land, but the air quality is terrible. The smoke just catches in your throat all the time, and it doesn't really matter where you are. It's the same thing, very, very difficult to breathe. And the question people are asking here is how long this will last for. They're wondering the consequences of this environmental disaster, what it will mean for the future.
7: Almost every firefighter in France is now in the southwest of the country.
11: The firefighters are exhausted, the volunteers are exhausted, the farmers are exhausted, but everyone is determined to protect this forest, which is our home.
7: At the moment, the economic damage of this disaster is impossible to calculate. But many people have been made homeless, their properties destroyed beyond repair. Local volunteers are also providing a vital line of defence. Firefighters are making progress in places and have stabilised much of the perimeter of the blaze. But with another spell of intense heat, the next 48 hours will be critical.
2: Well, artist Michael Zafros has won the 2026 Archibald People's Choice Award with his portrait of Alex Rivchen. The Brisbane-based artist's winning piece was an oil portrait titled Alex with his Teflon in the Sea. Mr. Zafros says his painting is in response to

0: the Hamas attacks on Israel on October 7 in 2023 and the Bondi massacre. He paid tribute to Mr. Rivkin during his acceptance speech as well.
1: When two gunmen attacked Jewish people on Bondi Beach on 14th of December 2025, Alex again showed the kind of leadership that many Australians were searching for. I found common ground with this man, who, like me, is a father of three. And when we met earlier this year, I knew I wanted to paint him in water.
0: No, they are not the same people. They do look very similar, though. Jimmy, you thought that as well.
2: Very much so.
0: Yes.
2: Yes.
0: But amazing artist and an amazing advocate, the other one. So a good pairing, I would say.
2: Absolutely.
0: Speaking of good.
2: Yeah. Very good.
0: Too good.
2: Dominating.
0: Embarrassingly good?
2: Yeah. I think everyone knows the words to our national anthem, okay. Certainly in Glasgow, LJ, because it's been another golden day for the Aussies. Australia claimed 12 gold medals on day six. Once again, the domination was in the pool as well as the basketball court. So it's taken the Aussie gold medal count to 47 already at these games.
3: The final day of swimming in Glasgow, the Dolphins' last chance for gold.
4: He's won this event, Kai Taylor, out of lane one.
3: Kai Taylor sending coach Dean Boxall into another frenzy after the 200-metre free. Mum Hayley Lewis also bringing the vibes. There were tears too. Australia's women filling the podium in the 50-metre free. Meg Harris with gold in Shayna Jack's last swim before retirement.
4: And Shayna's final bow is bronze.
5: I just hope I've done my country proud and I hope everyone at home is proud of everything I've done.
3: A green and gold podium in the men's 50 fly too, including two on the top step after Kyle Chalmers and Ben Arm Brewster couldn't be split. Then there was Lakeisha Patterson in the 100 free S9 final.
4: Shows them how it's done.
3: Lizzie Deckers fell short in her bid for back-to-back gold in the 200-metre fly, upstaged by her teammate.
4: Castelluzzo!
3: A busy night for Sam Short, fifth in the 200 free, then back for the 1500-metre final to collect a third gold in Glasgow.
4: It's taken everything out of him.
3: A history-making games for the swim team, capped off with gold in the men's and women's 4x100 medley. 76 medals coming from the pool, 37 of those gold, smashing their previous best of 28 from the Gold Coast. No shortage of action outside the pool.
6: The green and gold go back-to-back golds!
3: Bronze for the women, cheered by father and former Red Wiggle Murray. The Aussies also wiggling in the women's 3x3.
6: The Kangaroos claim gold!
3: The men took silver after going down to England, while weightlifting star Eileen Sikamatana obliterated the 86-kilo division.
7: A third title in a row! She is unbeatable!
3: Jeff Smith, Fox Sports News.
7: Sikamatana.
2: So this is how it looks on the medal tally. Just the 47 gold, 21 silver, 35 bronze, and just with their noses in front, Laura, by a whopping margin. Thanks largely to the Dolphins, who are celebrating their greatest ever haul at a Comm Games in history. 37 gold medals for them alone. Canada, well, they've jumped England into second spot. Host nation Scotland, currently fourth. New Zealand, they've got three gold medals now and they're in ninth. Quite the emotional morning for Corey Jensen. He's been forced to bid farewell to his rugby league playing days after being medically retired with immediate effect. The 32-year-old hasn't played since Brisbane's win over the West Tigers. That was back in April, after which Jensen was diagnosed with a pulmonary embolism, effectively blood clots in his lungs, and placed on blood-thinning medication as a result. And while he was hopeful of making a return on field next year, ultimately the medical risks are just too great.
8: I've never chased individual recognition. What I've loved most is being part of a team, seeing people grow and knowing that maybe in some way I may have contributed. The memories we've created together will stay with me forever, but more importantly, so will the friendships. I obviously knew how serious the injury and that I sustained, but there was also always hope that I was able to push on next year, and I gave myself every opportunity and I continued to train in the way that I wanted to, and in the hope that I was able to get out and play. For me, I feel I owe it to my family, and that if I made the decision to continue playing with the amount of risk that's involved in it, and something was to happen, then I wouldn't be able to live with myself and I'd be letting them down too. So
2: Jensen finishes after a 153 first grade game career for the Cowboys and the Broncos, of course, the club where he scored that premiership just last year. Well, World Cup runners-up Argentina are now facing possible sanctions from FIFA, who have now begun a disciplinary process over those unruly and rather ugly scenes at the end of that gripping final against Spain and New Jersey just weeks ago. The investigation will also include the parading of a banner proclaiming Britain's Falkland Islands as Argentinian. That followed their semi-final against England. Really looking forward to this tomorrow. Alex Di Minaur will play an all-Australian clash with youngster Cruz Hewitt. It comes after the top-ranked Aussie down Stefanos Tsitsipas in Washington early this morning. The defending event champion Di Minaur was a breakdown, but still managed to win a rather scrappy opening set 6-4. He was on the back foot in the second as well. This time Tsitsipas won that, so off to a decider they went. That's where world number six just proved too good in the third as Tsitsipas lost his cool.
9: There's been a real increase in intensity from Alex Di Minaur in this final set. The racket has just been smashed from Stefanos Tsitsipas. Frustration boiling over.
2: Yeah, Di Minaur wrapping it up 6-3. Just the second time he's beaten Tsitsipas at 2-1 level. And now off to the second round where he takes on this 17-year-old son of Aussie legend Leighton Hewitt in Cruz, who's coming off his first ever ATP win.
10: It's going to be a lot of fun. I'm really excited for him, for the matchup, for everything he's been doing. He's a great kid, and you know, he's been playing amazingly, right? He's completely earned his right to be where he is, and I'm looking forward to that matchup for sure.
2: I think we're all looking forward to that matchup. So it'll be very early tomorrow morning, but effectively,
0: thanks
2: for clarifying. Yeah, no worries, Cruz. You know, 17, but has grown up with Alex. Alex has been a big part of the Hewitt family. In fact, Leighton's had a lot to do with Alex's rise. And Cruz has actually described Alex as something like a big brother. So it's going to be really cool to see them out on court.
0: Yeah.
2: I'm not sure. I mean, it's a professional match, right? Alex can't take it easy on it, but I'm sure they're going to share some pretty
0: Cruz
2: cool
0: has been on the rise and rise as well, hasn't he?
2: He almost won the Wimbledon boys final only a week or so ago, beaten in that final. Would have emulated what his dad had done, of course, at the All England Club. So just fell short there, but you're definitely right. On the rise, he's had his first pro win. Dearly wants to make it two. It'd be a big one to beat the top-ranked Aussie.
0: Is he played like his dad?
2: Very much.
0: Love
2: so
0: him.
2: Does Alex,
0: I miss watching
2: for that matter.
0: Like
2: they chase down every point.
0: Yeah.
2: It's one of those great traits that these top-line Aussie players do have.
0: Oh, I love that. Mm. We've got a great couple of years ahead of tennis ahead. Love
2: yes,
0: it.
2: I think so.
0: See you soon.
2: All right.
0: Thanks, Jimmy. Let's go to Trudy McIntosh now. She's hosting Newsday. You have got plenty going on. Trudy, what are you following?
11: Yeah, Laura, we are watching very closely what is happening at the moment in Darwin. Labor MP Luke Gosling facing this arrest. He's in the watch house currently. Our reporter Matt Cunningham is there on the ground covering all the developments for us. We're going to get reaction from other federal MPs, including Bridget McKenzie, as to whether there needs to be a process politically of him standing aside or at least stepping aside from his outer ministerial roles in the Albanese government. A tricky one for Labor to deal with here as Luke Gosling completely denies any wrongdoing. Victorian politics, it has been a very tumultuous week, hasn't it, Laura? Ben Carroll is trying to present a fresh face. He's launched this Royal Commission and also big question marks over the suburban rail loop, a potential review here, but how big a shift is he willing to make from such a major project? We'll have our blockbuster panel, Conroy Kroger. I've been looking forward to this one to see those two go head-to-head ahead of the state election just 4 months to go. And I know they're never quiet and retiring, are they, those two gentlemen?
0: No, they're not the shy and retiring types, absolutely not. Looking forward to that one, Trudy. Good to see you. We'll check in soon. And thank you so much for your company at home today. Don't miss Newsday. That is next, and we'll see you tomorrow on AM Agenda.
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0: Labor MP Luke Gosling arrested over an alleged assault on the Northern Territory's administrator. Australia's eSafety Commissioner launches legal action against platform Telegram, alleging terror videos were left online for weeks.
1: We have alleged that Telegram has failed to detect, deter, and disrupt pro-terror material on its service.
0: Victoria's new premier slams the brakes on the suburban rail loop, the fate of the project under review.
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0: We begin with this breaking news. The lawyer for Federal MP Luke Gosling has questioned the police decision to arrest him this morning over allegations he assaulted the Northern Territory administrator. Let's go live to Matt Cunningham, who's been across this story from the very beginning. Matt, explain to us the nature of these allegations.
3: Well, what's being alleged by the administrator, David Connolly, is that he was assaulted by the federal member for Solomon, Luke Gosling, at a Darwin Thai festival about a week and a half ago. Now, Luke Gosling has denied those allegations. It's been a dramatic morning this morning, though. Police went to Luke Gosling's home in Darwin this morning and arrested him. He was brought here to the Palmerston Watch House. He remains inside this building behind me at the moment. Police have issued a statement in which they say the Northern Territory Police Force arrested the 54-year-old federal member for Solomon in relation to an alleged assault on the administrator of the Northern Territory. It's alleged that incident occurred at a public event, as I was saying, on Saturday, 18th of July, involving the 54-year-old man, that being Luke Gosling, and the administrator of the Northern Territory. Now, Luke Gosling's lawyer, Marty Ost, has been here this morning. He came out a short time ago and made a statement on his client's behalf. Here's a bit of what he had to say.
4: It's particularly concerning that in a matter of this type, police resorted to the power of arrest where it could easily have been dealt with on notice to appear or a summons. It's a concern that that might have some political basis behind it. The charge is fully and completely contested, but we're unable to comment any further other than to say we are assisting police with their investigations and will cooperate fully.
3: Now, it's 9 days since we first broke the news that police were investigating this incident. At the time, they interviewed David Connolly for 3 hours at his office in the Darwin CBD. I actually put these allegations to Luke Gosling while he was at an event with the Prime Minister, who was in town last week. Here's what Luke Gosling had to say at the time. Hey, Luke, did you ever run in with the administrator on the weekend?
5: We gave a...
3: Yeah, you didn't wait for him. That would have been nice. You didn't have a run-in with him? Now, as far as we know, the Prime Minister, who was there at the time while I was asking those questions, that was the first that he had heard of this incident. There is a statement that we now have from the Prime Minister's office through a spokesperson. It says, there is a legal process underway. It would be inappropriate to comment further. We are standing by here, Trudy. We are expecting Luke Gosling to emerge from the building behind us shortly, where he has been interviewed by police this morning over those allegations of assaulting the Northern Territory Administrator, David Connolly.
0: Well, Matt Cunningham, we'll come back to you as soon as we see any movement there in Darwin. Thank you. Well, the eSafety Commission is taking online platform Telegram to court. It's accused of failing to prevent the spread of terrorist material online. Let's bring in political correspondent Cam Redden. Cam, this is the most significant action we've seen taken by the eSafety Commissioner against a platform like this.
6: Yeah, the first of its kind, Trudy, under what's known as unlawful material codes, basically the codes governing what can and can't be on social media platforms. This action today announced by the eSafety Commission against Telegram can carry with it penalties of up to $54 million. It needs to begin, though, with action in the federal court. The central allegation against the platform is that it not only allowed this sort of material to be online on its platform, we're talking about videos, explicit, graphic of the Christchurch massacre, of ISIS executions as well, but that even after it was notified by users that this material was there, it did not do enough to prevent it being spread around. That is the central allegation levelled by the eSafety Commission today. That court action will now begin in something that is likely to take months, if not years.
7: It's very easy to find. They've created a permissive hosting environment on their more open channels. And this only serves to desensitize, to normalize, and to sometimes radicalize. We know that this is also a platform that's used to plan attacks.
6: The Communications Minister, Annika Wells, releasing a short statement following this move by the eSafety Commission, in which she says it will now be up to Telegram to explain to not only Australian users but the federal court as well why it has allegedly not complied with Australian laws. Trudy, at the same time as this happens in Australia, over the other side of the world, Russia has now effectively charged and is pursuing the owner and the founder of Telegram, accusing him of facilitating terror. And in response to those charges, this is the official Telegram message on its account that was put up by its founder in response. So perhaps some indication of what the legal fight that might lie ahead against this particular platform.
0: Seems like they don't seem to care one bit, Cameron. Mm. Thank you. Well, the opposition leader is calling on One Nation to back the coalition's legislation to prevent terrorists from returning to Australia. Political reporter Ruben Spargo is live with us. And Ruben, Angus Taylor's message is in response to Pauline Hanson saying, well, Angus hadn't replied to her letter.
8: Yeah, the One Nation leader is seeking support for new laws that would strip Australians of passports who have fought alongside, trained with or supported Islamic State. Pauline Hanson is seeking to introduce this legislation when Parliament returns in a little under a fortnight. We can show you here it would establish what One Nation is calling a foreign fighter exclusion order and prevent designated individuals from obtaining an Australian passport. It would also make it a criminal offence to help anyone who has fought with or supported a terrorist organisation overseas return to Australia. The proposal is in response to the recent return of so-called ISIS brides. Also reports that a Perth-born man who long believed to have been killed while fighting with Islamic State is in fact alive and in an Iraqi prison. Now, the government maintains that it has never facilitated the return of anyone with links to Islamic State. He was the Prime Minister speaking.
9: Citizenship does bring certain rights under the Constitution, and we will do everything we can. We, of course, within the law, though, and we'll also, of course, provide no support for any of these people to return to Australia.
8: The coalition recently unveiled its own plan to prevent foreign fighters from returning to Australia. Angus Taylor saying this morning that he will work with any party on this.
10: I've asked them to support that legislation. It's there, ready to go. And it's been introduced to the Parliament some time ago. That is how we will prevent terrorists from coming back to this country. And I know Australians don't want terrorists coming back.
8: Trudy, for Pauline Hanson's bill to become law, it would require the backing of Labor in the House of Representatives, support that seems unlikely. Mm. Trudy?
0: Oh, very unlikely. And Tony Burke is already saying he doesn't think these proposals by One Nation would survive a few seconds in court. Ruben, thank you. Victorian Premier Ben Carroll is remaining tight-lipped on exactly what he wants to see happen with the contentious issue of the suburban rail loop. This as uncertainty remains over the future of former Premier Jacinta Allen's time in state parliament. Our team is live across Victoria for us today. Jack Nyhoff has been gauging voters' reactions to Jacinta Allen's resignation in her electorate in Bendigo. But first to our political reporter, Georgie Dickerson, State Parliament. Georgie, it's not long now until the tunnel boring machines start their work on the suburban rail loop. Time is certainly ticking here.
11: It certainly is, Trudy. September is when that is all meant to begin in this first stage of the project. Now, the first stage of this project is estimated to cost almost $35 billion. So a huge cost for the taxpayer. So if the new Premier, Ben Carroll, is going to make any changes, he's really going to have to make them soon. Now, when he was first appointed into this role just a few days ago, he said that he would be having reviews in a number of areas, sweeping reviews of different things. So that could potentially include the suburban rail loop. While he hasn't specifically said that he's going to call for a review of it yet, he did have this to say on the issue of the SRL when he held a press conference this morning.
12: I've got no announcements to make today. What I can say is that every dollar of my government will be invested.
13: The Premier is doing the responsible thing as a new Premier. He is assessing every policy area within the state government. That is what he is doing. That is the responsible thing. He's only been in the job a couple of days. I look forward to sitting down and discussing all of these issues with him.
11: Now, yesterday we did hear from the former Labor leader, Bill Shorten, who said that it needs to have an urgent rethink on the SRL project, given the cost of this project to taxpayers here in Victoria. Of course, it was back in 2019 when he was the then Labor leader that he did commit $10 billion to the project. Ultimately, obviously, he wasn't elected, so those funds didn't flow through here to the state. But already in Victoria, we have received just over $2 billion in funding for the SRL. And today, the Prime Minister, Anthony Albanese, was asked on the project.
14: Would you be glad to see it go?
9: Look, I spoke with Ben Carroll yesterday and I welcome his election as Premier. I look forward to working with him. We'll work constructively with the Victorian government to make sure that the interests of Victorians are looked after.
11: Another question put to the new Premier today was on the work from home legislation. He said that his door is always open to businesses that might want to put any other changes forward, but he said that he will consider anything sensible in that regard. So exactly what those changes will look like, we'll have to wait to be seen. Also, Trudy, we were standing outside today on the off chance that the Premier, former Premier Jacinta Allen, made her way into Parliament as she hasn't been here the past few days, but no sign of Jacinta Allen here.
0: Georgie Dickerson, thank you. Well, let's go to Jacinta Allen's electorate of Bendigo East. Voters there have told News 24 that they feel that Premier Allen had neglected her own community. Let's go live to Jack Nyhoff, who's there for us. Jack, give us a sense of what locals had to say.
15: Trudy, we're at our electorate office now here in Bendigo. No sign of Jacinta Allen, the former Premier of Victoria, here either, but she's been the local member since 1999, so 27 years. Many locals here in Bendigo have only known her as their local member in that time. But many tell News 24 that they feel neglected by their local member, who up until a couple of days ago was the Premier of the state.
16: And I know she's done some great things, according to some people, but I don't think she's done great things for the whole of Victoria. So her resigning gives somebody else a chance to do that.
17: I feel like it's a really positive move for Victoria.
18: With the Commonwealth Games obviously in Scotland at the moment, and waking up every morning seeing another 8 to 10 goals for Australia, you think that could have been here or should have been here.
19: The backlash against her has just been enormous, and I don't think everyone has a full understanding of what has happened, but the headlines, yeah, seem to be explaining all of it.
20: She seemed like she was cracking under the pressure, and if she needed to take that time off, I think that was the right choice for her, yeah.
15: As you heard there, a very consistent message from the locals here in Bendigo. More than happy to have a chat and a lot to say. Lovely people that we've been speaking to on the streets. Now, there is a question around Jacinta Allen's future beyond her premiership, beyond her resigning this week. That is, will she contest the November 28 election as the local member? And the question whether that will shift the mindset of voters. A very broad feeling here that Jacinta Allen has neglected them, so they're looking at other candidates. But if the Labor candidate was a different individual, how would that shift the dynamic? Well, we asked that question as well. Would you vote for Jacinta Allen at the upcoming election as a local MP?
19: Unless she had a new strategy, no.
16: Probably think Labor have had their chance, and so, yeah, I'd be going for Andrew Lefling.
21: I'd probably stick to the Greens or the Animal Justice Party.
15: Jacinta Allen's electorate office, a little bit tucked away here in this street. It looks a little bit humble. It's just a basic shop front. Compare that to the National Candidates Office. Take a look at this vision we shot just around the corner up the main street. It is massive. Signs absolutely everywhere. Andrew Lefling clearly putting in a lot of time and resources here to communicate that message to Bendigo East that there is an alternative candidate on the other side of politics there, Trudy. A lot to unfold in this particular electorate, and it'll be interesting to see what develops over the next 4 months.
0: Yep. Oh, thank you, Jack Nyhoff. We can see these pictures coming into the newsroom from Darwin. This is the Labor MP, Luke Gosling. He's just emerged from the watch house there. Let's see if we can hear any what he's got to say.
22: Luke, are you still denying the allegations?

0: That is Luke Gosling, the Labor MP there. He's just walked out of the Palmerston police station. My colleague Matt Cunningham is there on the ground. Matt, we caught the end of that. Did you hear anything at the start from Luke Gosling? Is he addressing at all what has happened this morning?
1: Absolutely no comment from Luke Gosling there as he emerged from the Palmerston Watch House, Trudy. He'd been in there for more than 2 hours this morning after he was arrested at his home. We did hear from his lawyer earlier who said that he would be, that he was denying the charges against him and raised questions about his arrest this morning, suggesting that this is a matter that could have been dealt with via summons and questioning whether there was a politicisation of this issue going on. But no comment from Luke Gosling as he left. His only public comment in relation to this matter since we broke this news last week was an outright denial that he gave me when I questioned him directly about this when he was here with the Prime Minister last week. But he has been inside that Palmerston Watch House for 3 hours this morning giving an interview to police in relation to these allegations made by the Northern Territory's Administrator David Connolly that Luke Gosling assaulted him at a Thai festival here in Darwin about a week and a half ago. So we'll wait and see whether there are any charges that are confirmed by the police. But at this stage, Luke Gosling has left the building here now, Trudy, and made no comment as he left.
0: Matt Cunningham with that breaking news for us out of Darwin. We'll continue to watch that closely, Matt, as to whether any charges are in fact laid. Great reporting as always. Thank you. We'll stick around after the break. I'm going to be speaking to the Shadow Transport Minister, Bridget McKenzie. We'll get reaction on the Luke Gosling matter. Plus, an update on the local spread of the deadly H5 bird flu.
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News 24 will be back after this short break. 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

0: Just recapping this breaking news we've just seen out of the Top End. This is a Labor MP, Luke Gosling, as he emerged from the Palmerston police station. This is the full moment where he is seen leaving, entering his car. Have a look.
1: Are you assaulted?
2: Luke, are you still denying? Are you still denying these allegations, Luke?
1: Have you spoken to the Prime Minister? Will you resign from the caucus? What happened at the Chai Festival?
2: Luke, are you still denying the allegations?
0: See there, Luke Gosling giving no comment to the reporters outside. We're still waiting to see whether the charges will be laid after this morning's arrest. I want to bring in the Shadow Transport and Infrastructure Minister, Bridget McKenzie, here in the studio. We're obviously constrained by what we can say.
3: Absolutely.
0: This is an alleged assault that he has denied. He's been arrested this morning, now released. But given his role in an out-of-ministry position, he's a special envoy, should Luke Gosling stand aside from that position while we figure out what's going on?
3: Well, obviously there's a live investigation, Trudy, so we don't want to impede on justice being served. But this is a serious allegation. Under Northern Territory Criminal Code, it carries 14 years imprisonment. The administrator isn't a bureaucratic position. It's actually, under our constitution, the King's representative, if you like, in the Northern Territory. So that absolutely is a question for the Prime Minister. This is someone that holds a position of weight within his government, who's now walking out of a Northern Territory police station having been charged. So that is absolutely a question that needs to be put to the Prime Minister.
0: Well, not charged yet. We'll wait and see whether there's charges after that arrest. I wanted to move on to the tumultuous situation we've seen in Victoria this week. The new Premier, first act of policy is to announce a Royal Commission into the Big Build corruption allegations.
3: He's promising
0: to leave no stone unturned. But is the test for you here whether we see former Premiers like Dan Andrews and Jacinta Allen fronting this inquiry?
3: Well, they have to front this inquiry. I mean, we had evidence to a Senate inquiry yesterday by Geoffrey Watson around bureaucrats in Victoria being given two tender documents, one which was a much higher cost but had a CFMEU EBA arrangements in place, one a lower cost to the taxpayer. The CFMEU enhanced, shall we say, tender was adopted. This is systematic corruption, not just in the construction industry, but I would believe from the evidence that's been given within the government itself, that responsibility lies with ministers. And so former infrastructure ministers, former premiers need to be held to account.
0: I wanted to ask you about some of the big build projects. Suburban Rail Loop. The Premier's said to be reviewing Suburban Rail Loop deals to see whether existing contracts can be diverted to other projects. Would that be enough, or should the project be scrapped entirely?
3: Oh, well, you know, I think the project should be scrapped entirely. I've written to Catherine King, the Federal Minister for Transport and Infrastructure, several times to give assurance that Commonwealth taxpayer money hasn't been siphoned off to criminal bikie gangs, organised crime or the CFMEU corrupt behaviour through the contributions to the big build. Commonwealth taxpayers, Trudy, have put $30 billion into the big build over time. We need to have that assurance. So I'm asking for the Prime Minister to actually commit that federal bureaucracies, agencies, ministers will cooperate with the Victorian Royal Commission because Commonwealth taxpayers' money has to also be accounted for.
0: Do you believe there should be a federal Royal Commission if at the next election? Is that something you will promise to implement, looking more broader than Victoria, but how this, if there is corruption in terms of union influence across the board?
3: Well, I did put that question was put to Mr. Watson yesterday. Obviously, he's been involved in the inquiry in Queensland and his powerful investigation into Victoria, you know, blowing the whole thing wide open. His evidence to us yesterday was that we needed them at state levels, that it was clearly Victorian-specific issues with the government, with the bureaucracy and the construction industry, links with organised crime, Gaddo and beyond, within Victoria that were driving it. So as long as the Commonwealth agrees to fully participate, agrees to make sure that ministers, agencies, bureaucrats are all going to cooperate with the Royal Commission,
0: you'd imagine they will have to. That there wouldn't be a circumstance if, as the Premier does what he says he was and has a Royal Commission, that the federal government will cooperate with that.
3: Well, it's not always the case, Trudy. And that's why we were so fierce about ensuring we needed Royal Commissions Commonwealth for certain aspects, because you can, if you're only cauterising it to a state, well, then other jurisdictions can say they're not going to participate. That's why the Prime Minister needs to assure the public and the opposition that his agencies, his ministers, his bureaucrats, given we've spent $30 billion on this stuff, will cooperate with the Victorian government's Royal Commission.
0: I wanted to ask you about this back and forth between Pauline Hanson and Angus Taylor. Pauline Hanson's writing letters to Angus Taylor, and she said today she hadn't got a reply. He's apparently replied this morning about this issue of ISIS brides and cooperating on legislation to ensure that you can stop foreign fighters coming home. Is it a problem that these two can't seem to talk to one another? Would you encourage Angus Taylor to... Why can't he just speak to Pauline Hanson? They haven't spoken in years.
3: I'm not going to get into who's saying what. I think that what your viewers care about is whether Parliament is actually doing its job to protect Australians from the potential impact not just of ISIS brides, but now we've got ISIS fighters. So the opposition in June put forward a piece of legislation to actually strengthen our laws. My understanding is One Nation's going to support those changes.
0: Why can't they just talk to each other?
3: Well, we've said very clearly we're going to work with anyone who wants to strengthen laws. The problem we've got is that the Labor Party, the actual government, isn't putting forward legislation to assist us to keep Australians safe.
0: Well, Tony Burke says the laws that are being put, the proposal that One Nation put forward today, you know, cancelling people's passports if they're an Australian citizen, that it wouldn't pass 30 seconds in a courtroom, that you can't do that.
3: Well, this is why it shouldn't be up to His Majesty's loyal opposition and the crossbench to be drafting laws in the first place. Tony Burke's got an army of solicitors in the Attorney General's office, in his own Home Affairs Department, to actually draft laws that we can then test in the High Court. And there are a variety of measures that he could be using right now under the Passport Act to stop particularly the ISIS brides coming home, cancel, delay, refuse to issue travel documents. They didn't do that. They keep saying it's a right to have a passport. It's not a right. There are specific measures under the Passport Act that the minister can refuse to issue, cancel or delay issuing a passport. They are the types of things the government should have the guts to do in order to keep these people out of our community.
0: Bridget McKenzie, Shadow Transport Minister, great to see you
3: always. A pleasure.
0: Well, South Australia's poultry industry is on high alert as the state's bird flu crisis intensifies with 11 new cases confirmed. Our Adelaide reporter Monique van der Heijden joins us. Mon, has the virus now been transmitted locally?
4: Yeah, it has, Trudy. And we've also seen new cases pop up around the country today, and including a new one here in South Australia. A new positive test result has been confirmed down in Port Lincoln, a giant petrel returning that positive test result for the H5 bird flu virus. Now, that comes after 11 cases were confirmed in South Australia yesterday. That brings the total bird flu tally here in the state up to 15. But what I can say is in the last half an hour, it's also been confirmed 13 more cases have been reported here in South Australia. Those still need to be confirmed, but if they were confirmed in the coming days, then we could see that number jump up here in South Australia up to 24. Now, in the last couple of hours as well, we've also seen the first recorded case concerningly in Victoria as well in the state's southwest. Agriculture Victoria, they have confirmed the virus was detected in a greater crested tern that was found near Portland in the state's southwest. That has now been sent off for more genetic testing to confirm if that's been locally transmitted as well. Now, So far, when it comes to this outbreak, most of the cases have been isolated to seabirds that have likely contracted the disease offshore. But in the latest test results we saw come out of South Australia yesterday, again, those 11 cases that were confirmed in South Australia yesterday, for the very first time, we saw that there was local transmission between birds in Australia. Now, today, we've seen two more cases confirmed, one in South Australia, one in Victoria, and 13 more reported here in South Australia.
5: This news of some local transmission may mean we start to see wider spread among wild birds and other susceptible wildlife.
4: Now, overseas in Europe and in the United States, these bird flu outbreaks have led to mass culls and price hikes in eggs and other poultry products. The strain has thankfully not made its way into South Australia's $411 million poultry industry, nor in any other similar industry around the country as of yet. And officials, they have said the risk to human health still remains very, very low. Still, farmers and other animal facilities have been advised to try and minimise as much contact as possible between wild and captive birds. But when it comes to housing orders, that's the decision to keep poultry behind closed doors. So think your free-range chickens, for example, that decision can only be made by states and territories.
5: States and territories will make those decisions based on what is occurring in their local areas and the number of infections in their local areas and how close they are to poultry farms.
4: Now, locally here in South Australia, some measures have already been put into place. We have seen a cluster begin to emerge on Kangaroo Island here in South Australia, with one case popping up in Seal Bay. It's a very popular tourist attraction over on Kangaroo Island. I visited it a number of times growing up, but concerningly, it also plays home to the endangered sea lion species as well. So there's a lot of concern for their welfare at the moment. So to try and minimise this expanding further, there has been a total ban on guided tours on the sands of Seal Bay. That's to try and stop the virus being transmitted further from Kangaroo Island back to the mainland as well, Trudy. We did hear from Minister Collins yesterday, and she's already said that it's very likely we will see this virus transmitted to other wildlife as well. But again, just confirming two new cases that have popped up today, confirmed, one in South Australia, one in Victoria now, their very first case, and 13 more reported here in South Australia.
0: Monique van der Hayden, thank you. Well, coming up next, we're going to have our powerhouse panel, Stephen Kroger and Michael Conroy, on what has been a tumultuous week in Victorian politics. Plus, we'll look at why the communications watchdog is taking Optus to court.
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1: Well, what a week it's been in Victorian politics. A new premier, a promise of a royal commission into corruption, all just months out from the state election. Joining me live is our regular panel, former Labor Senator Stephen Conroy and former Victorian Liberal Party President Michael Kroger. Now, I don't know what happened to my brain there in the tease. I've called you both by the wrong names. You'll have to forgive me after a long, busy week. I would like to hear what both of you had to say if you were in the other's shoes. But anyway, don't get distracted. Stephen, Ben Carroll used to work for you. How is he different from Allan and Andrews, and how does he prove that to Victorians?
2: Well, I think you've already started to see that Ben...
1: Oh, we've silenced Stephen Conroy, and I'm not sure if that's even possible in life. I'll go to you, Stephen, back. Someone will tell me if he's back.
2: Sorry, he's... Are we there?
1: We interrupted you midstream. I didn't think it was possible for you to...
2: Sorry, my apologies. you can hear me now?
1: No, we can.
2: Yeah, sorry about that. So I was just saying, like Ben has already demonstrated that a new leader's in town. He's called the Royal Commission. He wants to ensure that every Victorian is convinced that any issues that need to be investigated, to be got to the bottom of, will be addressed. I think it'll be a far-reaching... Royal Commission. I don't think anyone will be able to say that, you know, it's in any way a contrived, it's designed to protect people. I think he will stamp his authority on this Royal Commission and we'll find out how it happened, how much it cost, why it was allowed to happen. All of those questions will be part of Ben's new leadership.
1: Michael, do you believe that from Stephen Conroy we're going to get to the bottom of the big build corruption if it's a Labor drafted terms of reference?
3: Well, you'd like to think so, but I don't think that can happen. Look, I'm sure he's a nice fellow, Ben Carroll, but he's been there since 2012. He's been there for the entirety of the government's mess that they've created. Victoria is bankrupt. It's lawless. There's corruption everywhere. I mean, it's hard to know which of these three scandals should be at the top of the list. Every day it's a different one. But no, you don't. No one will trust Carroll's terms of reference. There's too many Labor figures buried deep in the building industry that might face charges, investigations. Who knows where this will lead? So Carroll will be under immense pressure to have a Labor aligned Royal Commissioner. And that's the first thing to look for. And secondly, have a look at the terms of reference. But what Ben Carroll's saying is, listen, I was part of the complete scandal that allowed the big build corruption to take place, and now I'm going to clean up my own mess, so you should vote for me next November, please. I don't think people are that stupid.
1: Stephen, how do you, if you're Ben Carroll, answer that credibility question? How can Labor be seen to be looking into itself in an adequate way to see how high up the chain was there a tacit approval of alleged corruption?
2: Well, I think you'll be able to judge in the next month or so, as all that work being done on the terms of reference and the commissioner. And I think at the end of that, when the announcements are made, there will be no doubt that this is not some sort of stitch-up to protect anyone. Mm. This will be, people will be able to judge. It won't take long. I mean, I'm easy for me to say from outside, but a lot of work goes into these things, but I don't think it'll be long before Michael will be sitting there going, oh, yeah, okay, that is a pretty broad-reaching with some serious terms of reference with a serious person doing the job. So I don't think it'll take long for people to lose that argument. If that's the argument they've got about Ben, they're going to have to start looking for a new one pretty soon.
1: Gentlemen, stand by for us. We've just got breaking news on this, the developments when it comes to Luke Gosling in the top end. I want to get your reaction. Let's go back to our reporter, Matt Cunningham, who's been there for us all day and broke this story with the original assault allegation. Matt Cunningham, what can you tell us?
4: Well, I can tell you that Luke Gosling has now been charged with two counts of assaulting the administrator. Now, they are serious charges, Trudy, and they are charges that carry a maximum jail term of 14 years in prison. We saw Luke Gosling leave the Palmerston Watch House just a short time ago. We know he was arrested this morning over those allegations made by the Northern Territory's administrator, David Connolly, that he assaulted him at the Darwin Thai Festival about a week and a half ago. They are allegations that Luke Gosling has categorically denied. He made no comment when he left the police station here, but police have now confirmed that Luke Gosling has been charged with those two counts of assaulting the administrator, and he is due to appear in the Darwin local court on September 1.
1: Yeah, this is a significant development, isn't it, Matt? Luke Gosling has been an MP there in the Northern Territory for now on a decade. He has now been charged with a very serious allegation. I wanted to put to you what we've seen in terms of reaction from the federal opposition. The Senator Jacinta Nampaghimpa-Price has put out a statement where she argues that we should see Luke Gosling step aside from his position as a special envoy. I'll be able to read that statement, Matt, from his position as a special envoy. I'll be able to read that statement, Matt, and then I want to go back to you for your reaction.

0: Yeah, look, to the best of my knowledge, that was the first that the Prime Minister knew about these allegations. It does become a headache, though, for the federal government. What do they do in a situation where one of their MPs is facing such serious charges? Now, the presumption of innocence is an important thing in this country, and Luke Gosling obviously deserves that presumption, and he has stated categorically that he denies the allegations, and we would expect that he will fight them in court. Now, if that happens, this is a situation that could drag out for a significant amount of time. The Northern Territory court system is clogged. Most cases take a couple of years to make it through those courts. So if Luke Gosling is fighting these charges, it might go right up to the next election and even beyond that date before this matter can be resolved. As you say, Luke Gosling, he was first elected in 2016. He's a man who has made the seat of Solomon his own. It was a real bellwether seat before Luke Gosling won it in 2016, and he's held it for a decade since. He's fought off several challenges in a seat that really was once one of the most marginal in the country. So this does now become a headache for the federal government, for the Prime Minister. What do they do in this situation? Does Luke Gosling hold on to those positions, such as Special Envoy for Defence in Northern Australia, that he holds now, or will he have to take a back seat while he fights these charges?
1: Matt Cunningham with that breaking news there in Darwin. Thank you. We'll see you at the top of the hour. I want to return to our political panel, Stephen Conroy and Michael Kroger. You've heard that news there. I'll ask you, Stephen, would it be your assessment that Luke Gosling would need to stand aside from that position now as a special envoy?
2: Look, I've known Luke a long time. I've campaigned with him. I've served in Parliament with him. I saw him as recently as Saturday at the LP National Conference. He insisted that it was... he was completely innocent, and the point that Matt made about presumption of innocence is very important in our country. But this will be a discussion between Albo and Luke. It's fast-breaking. It's only just happened, as Matt's broke the news, as usual, in the ENT. So I'll just wait to see what Luke's got to say. I don't want to preempt any discussions between the Prime Minister and Luke. But I think there'll be, you know, some sort of statement at some stage from one or both of them during the afternoon without wanting to preempt what it might be.
1: Yeah. And, Michael, what's your assessment of how tenable it would be for him to remain in that role in the lead-up to an election? As Matt points out, it could take a significant period of time before this matter is resolved in the court.
3: Well, given that he's a senior federal MP, it's probably best for him and the government that he stands down. But... in his defence, even though I was a lawyer for many years, I wasn't ever a criminal lawyer, I personally don't understand these days when and how a person is charged on summons without having to be arrested and when they have to attend the police station and get arrested. So I look at the Ben Robert Smith case. He was publicly humiliated and you know, they call it the perp walk in front of the press. This is the same that's happened to this guy. There's plenty of people charged who aren't having to front the police station and then be subject to the media, who just happened to be there on this and many other occasions. Incredible that Matt Cunningham just happens to be standing there. So that's one thing that concerns me about how the law operates in this country. There does seem to be, if you're a public figure, whether it's him or Robert Smith or whoever, there does seem to be this unholy alliance between the police and the media, that if you're a public figure, the police somehow tip off the media, or the media just happen to be there by total coincidence. So he's innocent until proven guilty, obviously, as Stephen said.
1: Yeah. But to be fair, the police had put out a statement before we'd seen Matt Cunningham outside the police station. So, I mean, I wouldn't know how Matt knew to go to that station. We will see. Thank you both for being nimble today. It's been a big day of breaking news. Stephen Conroy, Michael Kroger, great to see you as always. Thanks. Well, a young Gold Coast man could face the death penalty in Syria, accused of murdering a fellow Australian. Let's go live to Lauren Forbes on the Gold Coast. Lauren, he's been behind bars now for almost 7 months.
4: Trudy, 20-year-old Patrick Stevenson has been held in custody for nearly 7 months in Syria for the alleged shooting death, of fellow Australian Abdullah Glenn Burgess. It's understood that Mr. Stevenson was radicalised here on the Gold Coast before travelling to Syria late last year. It is worth noting as well that he does have learning disabilities reportedly, as well as being neurodivergent.

0: Mr. Stevenson was arrested shortly after that 40-year-old was shot dead in North Syria late last year on December 31. It's understood that Mr. Burgess was shot inside his home with an AK-47. Now, Mr. Stevenson, he has been held in custody and arrested since that death. That is on one count of premeditated murder, which carries the potential of a death penalty. Now, since all of this on December 31, well, Mr. Stevenson's mum reportedly has made a public Facebook post. That's according to the Courier Mail. We'll get a portion of that up on the screen. It's where Angela Stevenson says that he is alive. He is trying to be brave and he is still holding on to his faith. He said that they are sleeping upright in shifts because there's not enough space to lie down. Prime Minister Anthony Albanese this morning speaking out about the case, saying that the federal government is providing support to both families.
1: I feel for the families of the person who's lost their life, and we're connected with them and providing support for them. We're also providing support for the family of the person who's been charged.
0: Trudy, as mentioned, Mr. Stevenson, the 20-year-old from here on the Gold Coast, he does face the death penalty if he's found guilty of this premeditated murder. But it is worth mentioning, under Syrian law, if the widow of Mr. Burgess accepts an apology in exchange for blood money, that means that he could get off that execution.
2: Lauren Forbes there on the Gold Coast, thank you. Well, coming up next, we're going to be live to the Art Gallery of New South Wales, where the Archibald People's Choice Prize has just been announced.
3: News 24 will be back after this short break.

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0: News 24.
1: The Archibald People's Choice Award has been announced after a three-month-long exhibition. Let's go live to Crystal Wu, who's at the Art Gallery of New South Wales for us. Crystal, who won this year's People's Choice?
2: Well, Trudy, the Archibald exhibition, as you mentioned, lasts for 3 months, and the overall winners were announced back in May. But today, the last significant prize, which is the People's Choice Award, was announced, and the winner was Australian artist Michael Zavros of his portrait of Jewish leader Alex Rivkin. Now, they're with me now. Congratulations to you both, Michael. You two look very similar. That's why you guys have both mentioned that before. But what made you reach out to Alex?
3: Well, it was that serendipitous connection of us looking a bit alike that drew my attention to Alex in the first place. People said, you look like this guy that was on television. And then I started listening to him. Events happened internationally and, of course, here in Australia. And Alex emerged as this very powerful leader at a time when we needed that in our nation. And I was very moved, so I reached out and I said, look, I want to capture this somehow. I want to paint you. And, yeah, this is where we are.
2: And this portrait was taken in January, a month after or weeks after the Bondi terror attack. Alex, how were you feeling at the time?
4: I was, I think that Michael captured exactly how I was feeling, where, you know, you can see it etched on my face there, the turmoil, the anguish, the pain, which is what the entire Jewish community was feeling at the time. And when Michael reached out, I was honoured and I was humbled, but truly was the furthest thing from my mind at that time. But I somehow squeezed it into my days to have the sit with him. And the second we were together, I just felt this calmness. It felt right, and also the depiction with the tefillin, which is the ancient Jewish prayer instrument, it felt authentic and it felt true, and it captured the essence of being a modern Jew in this country. Mm.
2: And Michael, for more than 45,000 people voted for this People's Choice Award. What does this mean to you?
3: Oh, it's incredibly humbling. You know, I painted something that was meaningful to me, that had moved me, and that it speaks to the Archibald audience, and that they've loved it is you know, it's wonderfully gratifying.
2: And just lastly, Alex, you have led the community through numerous anti-Semitic attacks, and a latest report revealed that anti-Semitic attacks in Australia went up more than 200% since 2021. Last year alone, of the 20 anti-Semitic attacks around the world, 15 of them were from the Bondi terror attack. Where does this put Australia compared to the rest of the world?
4: Well, in that regard, it puts us in the worst of the worst, truly, in terms of the escalating levels of anti-Semitism from a lethal point of view, but also the daily experience of Australian Jews. But when we suffer, we band together, and also art has that unique ability to elevate people, to unite people, and to present hope. And I think that's what Michael's done. And I really hope for my own community that has gone through such anguish for the past nearly 3 years to see someone who's identifiably, visibly, and proudly Jewish depicted in this way, and to take out the People's Award. I hope it makes them happy. I really do.
2: Michael and Alex, thank you to you both.
4: Thank you so much.
2: And back to you, Trudy.
1: Crystal, thank you. Well, to other news now, and Angus Taylor has batted away criticism of a Facebook post by an LNP MP, Lou O'Brien, following Lachlan Kennedy's Australian record 100-metre run at the Commonwealth Games. In a post titled White Men Can Sprint, the member for Wide Bay in Queensland said it was also encouraging to see a white Australian competing at this level in one of the world's premier sprint events. That observation isn't intended to diminish the extraordinary achievements of black athletes who have dominated elite sprinting for many years. It is simply an acknowledgement that Australians of every background can take pride in seeing someone who reflects their own heritage succeed at the highest level. There is nothing wrong with being proud of your heritage, whether you're black or white. Pride in who you are is good when it doesn't come at the expense of respect for others. The opposition leader has been asked about this post this morning. He is framing it as an expression of pride.
5: I congratulate all Australians who are competing for Australia and doing well. We love Australians winning medals. We love Australians succeeding. We always have. That's the country I believe in, and I don't care what their background is. Well, what I make of Mr. O'Brien is, like me, he is supporting Australians to succeed.
1: Well, after the break, we're going to be back to Darwin with this big breaking news that Labor MP Luke Gosling has been charged with 2 counts of assault.
0: News 24 will be back after this short break.

0: News 24 will be back after this short break.
1: Labor MP Luke Gosling arrested and charged over an alleged assault on the Northern Territory's administrator. Australia's eSafety Commissioner launches legal action against platform Telegram, alleging terror videos were left online for weeks.
2: We have alleged that Telegram has failed to detect, deter, and disrupt pro-terror material on its service.
1: Slams the brakes on the suburban rail loop, the fate of the project under review.
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1: We begin with this breaking news out of Darwin. Federal Labor member for the NT seat of Solomon, Luke Gosling, has been charged with two counts of assault. Matt Cunningham broke the story for us in Darwin. Matt, explain the latest, what we are hearing this hour.
3: Well, just a short time ago, we had that confirmation from the Northern Territory Police that Luke Gosling has been charged with two counts of allegedly assaulting the administrator. This relates to allegations made by David Connolly, the Northern Territory administrator, that he was assaulted by Mr. Gosling at the Darwin Thai Festival on July 18, so a bit over a week and a half ago. Luke Gosling spent about 3 hours this morning here at the Palmerston Watch House. He was arrested at his home in Darwin this morning and then brought here for questioning before he was charged. His lawyer had some pretty stern words to say about the way that police have handled this case. Luke Gosling had no comment when he left here just under an hour ago, but here's a bit of what his lawyer, Marty Ost, had to say outside the Palmerston Police Station today.
4: It's particularly concerning that in a matter of this type, police resorted to the power of arrest, where it could easily have been dealt with on notice to appear or a summons. It's a concern that that might have some political basis behind it. The charge is fully and completely contested, but we're unable to comment any further other than to say we are assisting police with their investigations and will cooperate fully.
3: Luke Gosling on several occasions now has categorically denied any wrongdoing in relation to this matter. The case now has been listed to appear in the Darwin local court on the 1st of September. But as you and I were saying a short time ago, Trudy, if Luke Gosling does contest these charges, as it appears he will do, then this is something that could drag through the Northern Territory court system for months, if not years. Now, Luke Gosling has been a Member of Parliament since 2016. He was elected in July 2016. He's taken a seat that really was a marginal seat and turned it into his own. He's held this seat now for more than a decade, the first person to win this seat of Solomon four times. He does hold other roles within the federal government. He's effectively a backbencher, but he does have these special envoy roles, special envoy for Northern Australia and for defence. The Northern Territory Senator Jacinta Nubbajimba-Price has issued a statement saying that the Prime Minister needs to strip him of these roles while this court matter now takes place. Bridget McKenzie also commenting on this matter today.
5: This is a serious allegation. Under Northern Territory Criminal Code, it carries 14 years imprisonment. The administrator isn't a bureaucratic position. It's actually, under our constitution, the King's representative, if you like, in the Northern Territory. So that absolutely is a question for the Prime Minister. This is someone that holds a position of weight within his government.
6: I saw him as recently as Saturday at the LP National Conference. He insisted that it was he was completely innocent. This will be a discussion between Albo and Luke. It's fast-breaking. It's only just happened, as Matt's broke the news, as usual, in the NT. But I think there'll be, you know, some sort of statement at some stage from one or both of them during the afternoon, without wanting to preempt what it might be.
3: Now, we do have a statement from the Prime Minister's office. This was issued before we confirmed that those charges had been laid. At that time, a spokesperson for the Prime Minister said there is a legal process underway. It would be inappropriate to comment further. But you would suspect that now that those charges have been laid, Trudy, pressure will come for the Prime Minister to take some form of action. And as you were hearing Stephen Conroy say there, you would expect that we get a statement this afternoon from the Prime Minister and or Luke Gosling in relation to what will happen with those special envoy roles that he does hold while he contests, we expect, these charges in the Northern Territory court system.
1: Matt Cunningham, with that breaking news, thank you. Well, newly appointed Premier Ben Carroll is remaining tight-lipped on exactly what he wants to see happen with the contentious issue of the suburban rail loop. Our state political reporter Georgie Dickerson is in Melbourne for us. Georgie, it's not long until the tunnel boring machines start on this project. Time is certainly ticking.
7: Yeah, good afternoon, Trudy. It starts in September for the SRL project. So depending on what this review or potential review from the new Premier, Ben Carroll, looks like, will certainly determine if those tunnel boring machines can begin in September. But of course, the first stage of this project is this almost $35 billion project, just over $2 billion in federal funding has already been committed to the project. Now, the opposition has said that they want to pause and review this project. The Premier, Ben Carroll, has said that all decisions will be reviewed and all positions will be coming under review. So exactly what that looks like for the SRL remains to be seen. We tried to ask him about it this morning. Here's what he had to say.
8: I've got no announcements to make today. What I can say is that every dollar of my government will be invested.
9: The Premier is doing the responsible thing as a new Premier. He is assessing every policy area within the state government. That is what he is doing. That is the responsible thing. He's only been in the job a couple of days. I look forward to sitting down and discussing all of these issues with him.
7: That was the SRL minister there. So certainly many ministers will be advocating for their projects here in Victoria, but also we can expect cabinet shuffles to be coming in the coming days. In terms of the federal funding for this, the Prime Minister, Anthony Albanese, was asked on this project this morning, asked whether he thought it should go ahead or not.
10: Would you be glad to see it go?
11: Look, I spoke with Ben Carroll yesterday and I welcome his election as Premier. I look forward to working with him. We'll work constructively with the Victorian government to make sure that the interests of Victorians are looked after.
7: So not really providing an answer for or against the continuation of the SRL here in Victoria. Another issue that was asked for the new Premier is this legislation regarding work from home. He said his door is always open. He's happy to hear more advice from businesses ahead of this legislation. So, Trudy, that will be certainly one to watch. And, of course, the Royal Commission, the terms of reference as to what that Royal Commission will exactly look like here in Victoria.
1: Georgie Dickerson with the latest there in Melbourne. Thank you. Well, the Home Affairs Minister is rubbishing a plan from One Nation to prevent terrorists from returning to Australia. Our political reporter Ruben Spargo joins me. Ruben, what's the argument that Tony Burke's been using here?
12: He claims that it would last about 30 seconds in the High Court, Trudy, under constitutional rights, essentially arguing that the current settings are the limit of what the government can do. Pauline Hanson is seeking support for new legislation that would strip passports of Australians who have trained alongside, fought with or supported ISIS. We can show you part of that bill here. It would establish a foreign fighter exclusion order and prevent designated individuals from obtaining an Australian passport. It would also make it a criminal offence to help anyone who has fought with or supported a terrorist organisation overseas return to Australia. The proposal is in response to the recent return of so-called ISIS brides. Also reports that a Perth-born man who had long believed to have been killed while fighting with Islamic State is in fact alive and in an Iraqi prison. The government maintains that it has never facilitated the return of anyone with links to Islamic State. Here was the Prime Minister speaking.
11: Citizenship does bring certain rights under the Constitution, and we will do everything we can. We, of course, within the law, though, and we'll also, of course, provide no support for any of these people to return to Australia.
12: The Coalition recently unveiled its own plan to prevent foreign fighters from returning to Australia. Angus Taylor saying he's willing to work with any party.
13: I've asked them to support that legislation. It's there, ready to go. And it's been introduced to the Parliament some time ago. That is how we will prevent terrorists from coming back to this country. And I know Australians don't want terrorists coming back.
12: Trudy, for Pauline Hanson's bill to become law, it would need the backing of Labor and the House of Representatives. Mm. That seems unlikely.
1: Well, it's not going to happen if Tony Burke's rubbishing it. Thank you, Ruben Spargo. Coming up next, we're going to have a wrap of the day's sport as Australia's swimmers wrap up a record stint in the pool at the Commonwealth Games.
0: News 24 will be back after this short break.

News 24 will be back after this short break. News 24 will be back after this short break.

0: Australia's online watchdog, is taking a major messaging platform to court. It claims Telegram has ignored attempts to remove pro-terror content from its services.
1: Following a year-long investigation, the eSafety Commissioner is readying for another court battle.
2: Against the fresh backdrop of the Bondi tragedy, it is more important than ever that digital platforms meet their obligations to protect the Australian community.
1: Obligations the encrypted messaging app Telegram is accused of failing to meet by allegedly allowing terror groups to flourish and spread dangerous material on its platform.
2: It's very easy to find. They've created a permissive hosting environment.
1: Commissioner Julian Mangrant alleges graphic videos of the Christchurch massacre and ISIS executions remained visible for months, even after Telegram was notified by its users.
2: And this only serves to desensitize, to normalize, and to sometimes radicalize. We know that this is also a platform that's used to plan attacks.
1: It's the first action under new unlawful material codes that can attract fines of up to $54 million.
3: Telegram has long been accused of turning a blind eye to hate material. As recently as last year, the Albanese government designated a series of chat rooms on the app, calling itself Terrorgram, as a listed terrorist organisation.
1: Communications Minister Annika Wells says Telegram must now explain why it hasn't allegedly broken Australian law.
4: Let's take them on, because ultimately these companies are destroying society.
1: Meanwhile, in Moscow, Telegram's Russian-born, Dubai-based founder has been charged with facilitating terrorist activity. The app's official account responding with this image of Pavel Durov sending a message of his own.
2: No platform is above the law, and eSafety will continue to use the powers available to us to hold providers accountable.
1: Cameron Redden, News 24, Canberra.
0: A young Gold Coast man could face the death penalty in Syria, accused of murdering a fellow Australian. Live to Lauren Forbes on the Gold Coast. Lauren, he's been behind bars for almost 7 months.
5: Correct, Trudy. Patrick Stevenson, a 20-year-old from here on the Gold Coast. He spent nearly 7 months in Syria in custody now, accused of the shooting murder of fellow Australian Abdullah Glenn Burgess. Now, he is accused, Mr. Stevenson, of being radicalised here on the Gold Coast late last year before moving to Syria. It's there that he reportedly shot dead that fellow Australian, aged 40 years old, with an AK-47 inside his home. Now, under Syrian law, if he is found guilty of one count of premeditated murder, that is what he is being accused of, he could face the death penalty. Back home here on the Gold Coast, his mother has taken to social media calling for the local Muslim community to pray for her son. We'll get that portion of the statement up on the screen. This was posted on Facebook and then shared on by the Courier Mail. It's there that she wrote, "He is alive, he is trying to be brave, and he is still holding on to his faith." He said that they are sleeping upright in shifts because there's not enough space to lie down. Prime Minister Anthony Albanese also speaking out on this morning, saying that support is being provided to both families.
6: I feel for the families of the person who's lost their life, and we're connected with them and providing support for them. We're also providing support for the family of the person who's been charged.
5: As mentioned there, Trudy, Mr. Stevenson, the 20-year-old from the Gold Coast, he remains in Syria in custody. If he is found guilty, he could face execution, but he could be excused if Mr. Burgess' widow does accept an apology in exchange for blood money.
0: Lauren Forbes, thank you. Well, Australia has entered a new phase in dealing with the deadly bird flu as South Australia records 15 cases. For the first time, authorities have confirmed a local transmission of the strain has taken place in Victoria. Monique van der Heijden has the details.
7: The deadly H5 bird flu virus has reached Victoria for the first time with a positive test result detected in the state's southwest. Agriculture Victoria has confirmed the virus was detected in a greater crested tern found near Portland, with further genetic testing to be conducted to confirm if the case was transmitted locally.
8: This particular bird was found in a domestic residence. Grateful to the member of the public who reported it. It was triaged through our system.
7: South Australia has added another case to its growing tally after a giant petrel near Port Lincoln tested positive on Thursday. The state now reaching a staggering 15 cases after 11 were confirmed on Wednesday, with test results showing signs of local transmission between birds in Australia for the first time.
9: This news of some local transmission may mean we start to see wider spread among wild birds and other susceptible wildlife.
7: The outbreak has so far been contained to wild seabirds who have likely contracted the disease offshore. Overseas in Europe and the United States, bird flu outbreaks have led to mass culls and price hikes on eggs and other poultry products. The strain has not yet been detected in South Australia's $411 million poultry industry, nor in any other industry nationally, and officials say the risk to human health remains very low. Still, farmers and other animal facilities have been warned to minimise contact between wild and captive birds.
0: The New South Wales corruption inquiry into donations made to the state's Liberal Party has heard from a key witness about why members of the party's right faction wanted to grow their ranks. Our senior reporter Matt Taylor has been following ICAC proceedings and joins us now. Matt, this witness has denied the group, though, engaged in branch stacking.
10: That's exactly right, Trudy. This is one of the key operatives of that so-called group known as the Reformers. There are four of them that have really been making headlines here at ICAC. Let's bring up that list of them and show you. Today we're hearing from Robert Asaf. You can see him there. He was a former Liberal Party staffer and he also worked as the communications manager at Catholic Schools New South Wales, and he studied for some time to be a priest. Now, he's been questioned by the council assisting as to why the group decided to grow the right faction's party membership but has denied that they were involved in branch stacking. He says the group wanted to see conservative values represented more widely by the Liberal Party, and the genesis of that came from when they saw the plebiscite on same-sex marriage back in 2017, where they felt that community views were being underrepresented. They also opposed parts of the Safe Schools program and supported a pro-life agenda. He was also asked about the recruitment drives where senior politicians like the former Premier Dominic Perrottet, Nationals leader Matt Canavan and New South Wales MP Damien Tudehope would attend, but he said that they had very limited success, in his opinion, at trying to grow party membership over the course of these proceedings.
11: And Angus, as you're referring to, is Mr. Angus Taylor?
12: Yes.
11: And he was somebody who got to know the work of the Reformers, is that right?
12: I don't know how much detail, but he definitely was across the right faction activities and we were part of that, we're part of that in that sense.
11: Okay, aligned to your values as far as you understood?
12: From what I understood, yes.
11: Okay, and somebody who was aware of the work that the Reformers were doing?
12: I'm not sure how aware. He would have been told at some point that we were doing things.
11: Okay, well, you understood him to be supportive of the work the Reformers were doing.
12: Definitely wasn't opposed.
10: Reference to whether or not Angus Taylor, who has been mentioned at the proceedings throughout the course of this week, is someone who was called upon to make donations, had any view of what the Reformers were doing and the work that those Reformers were doing. Because Angus Taylor has been on the front foot again today, denying that he had made any donations, but it would appear as though he'd had some knowledge of what the Reformers were doing. This was Angus Taylor speaking earlier.
13: As I say, I have answered these questions yesterday. I'm not giving a running commentary. I will focus on our plan, and I think that's what Australians want to hear. I'm not going to give a running commentary. You can ask the question 100 times. I'll give you the same answer.
10: So the Commission will continue, Trudy, to hear evidence from Robert Asaf throughout the course of the rest of the afternoon and into tomorrow as well. Back to you.
0: Matt Taylor, thank you. Well, the Australian Communications and Media Authority will sue Optus over its 2025 network outage, which caused 000 call failures. Australia's second largest telecommunications provider could face a fine of up to $250,000 for every instance a call failed. The outage has been linked to two deaths directly. 75% of emergency calls failed from a total of 605 attempts. An early review found Optus made 10 crucial mistakes leading up to the network failure. The telco has released a statement saying Optus acknowledges the proceedings commenced today by the ACMA in the federal court. As the matter is now before court, it would be inappropriate for us to comment on the legal proceedings. Our focus remains on building a stronger and better Optus. Time for a Fox Sports update with Jimmy Callinan, and the gold rush in Glasgow continues for the Aussies.
14: Yeah, new ground for the Aussie swim team, Trudy, after another golden day in Glasgow. Australia claiming 12, in fact, on day six. And once again, their domination in the pool continued. On the final day of competition for our swimmers, along with our players on the basketball court, which has helped lift our gold medal tally to 47 already.
15: The final day of swimming in Glasgow, the Dolphins' last chance for gold.
16: He's won this event, Kai Taylor, out of lane one.
15: Kai Taylor sending coach Dean Boxall into another frenzy after the 200-metre free. Mum Hayley Lewis also bringing the vibes. There were tears too. Australia's women filling the podium in the 50-metre free. Meg Harris with gold in Shayna Jack's last swim before retirement.
16: And Shayna's final bow is bronze.
17: I just hope I've done my country proud, and I hope everyone at home is proud of everything I've done.
15: A green and gold podium in the men's 50 fly too, including two on the top step after Kyle Chalmers and Ben Arm Brewster couldn't be split.
16: It's a dead heat!
15: Then there was Lakeisha Patterson in the 100 free S9 final.
16: Shows them how it's done.
15: Lizzie Deckers fell short in her bid for back-to-back gold in the 200-metre fly, upstaged by her teammate.
16: Castelluzzo!
15: A busy night for Sam Short, fifth in the 200 free, then back for the 1500-metre final to collect a third gold in Glasgow.
16: It's taken everything out of him.
15: A history-making games for the swim team, capped off with gold in the men's and women's 4x100 medley. 76 medals coming from the pool, 37 of those gold, smashing their previous best of 28 from the Gold Coast. No shortage of action outside the pool.
16: The green and gold go back-to-back golds!
15: Bronze for the women, cheered by father and former Red Wiggle Murray. The Aussies also wiggling in the women's 3x3.
16: The Kangaroos claim gold!
15: The men took silver after going down to England, while weightlifting star Eileen Sikamatana obliterated the 86-kilo division.
18: A third title in a row! She is unbeatable!
15: Jeff Smith, Fox Sports News.
14: So Australia's domination on the medal tally continues. 47 gold, 21 silver, 35 bronze, and thanks largely to the Dolphins celebrating their greatest ever haul at a Commonwealth Games with 37 gold. Canada's jumped England into second. Host nation Scotland is fourth. New Zealand now with a third gold medal is ninth on the table. Returning Australian paceman Josh Hazlewood is finally ready to play his first home test in more than 18 months. Hazlewood hasn't played in test whites in Australia since December 2024 after a combination of hamstring and Achilles issues forced him out of last summer's Ashes series. Now 35, the Big Quick is confident in both mind and body as the squad embark on a hectic 12-month schedule, which includes up to 21 test matches alone.
19: Yeah, I think this is probably the first time we've actually had a lead into a test without any cricket in terms of games. So we've been able to sort of dice it up exactly how we want. I guess leading into other test series and test matches, it's been, you know, you're playing T20, you're playing one days, you're travelling, so it's tough to fit those bowling sessions in, I guess. So this has been sort of tailor-made for a test match, which is, I think, should work out well. I'm probably looking at a test one of one. I think every time you look ahead in sport, can bite you pretty quickly, so I've always done that. I've looked at literally day in, day out for the last few weeks here, ticking boxes, getting workloads in. Next week's another tick, and then I guess once you get through all that, then you look at Darwin.
14: So Hazlewood is set to make his return in the two-match series against Bangladesh that starts in Darwin on August 13. Every ball live and ad break free in play on Fox Cricket and KO. We're all looking forward to this. Early tomorrow morning, Alex de Minaur in an all-Australian showdown with rising star Cruz Hewitt. It comes after the leading Aussie male player, Dan Stefanos Tsitsipas, in Washington. But the defending event champ had to do it the hard way. He was a breakdown in the first before he went on to win that 6-4. But de Minaur on the back foot in the second. This time it was Tsitsipas who saw it out and sent it to a decider. The world number six, too good in the third as Tsitsipas lost his cool.
20: So there's been a real increase in intensity from Alex de Minaur in this final set. The racket has just been smashed from Stefanos Tsitsipas. Frustration boiling over.
14: Yeah, Dimonor wrapping it up 6-3. Just the second time he's beaten since a pass to a level. So he'll now take on 17-year-old son of a gun and Australian legend Leighton Hewitt in Cruz, who's coming off his first ATP win.
3: It's going to be a lot of fun. I'm really excited for him, for the matchup, for everything he's been doing. He's a great kid, and you know, he's been playing amazingly, right? He's completely earned his right to be where he is, and I'm looking forward to that matchup for sure.
14: Yeah, true. It's about the closest thing you get to big brother, little brother without being a blood relation. They are that tight, that close, and it's going to be really cool to see them play each other. Maybe not just for the first time. Maybe this is the start of a really good duel on court between these two very close friends.
0: And it sometimes can be harder to play someone you know so well. Fascinating to watch that play out. Jimmy, thank you.
14: Sure.
0: Well, coming up next, News 24 speaks to voters in former Victorian Premier Jacinta Allen's seat amid questions about whether she is going to recontest at the November election.
21: News 24 will be back after this short break.

News 24 will be back after this short break. 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

0: Bendigo East voters have told News 24 they feel the Victorian Premier's, former Victorian Premier Jacinta Rowland, has neglected her own community. Let's go live to Jack Nyhoff, who's there for us. Jack, give us a sense of what locals have had to say.
1: Yeah, it's been fantastic to spend the day here in Bendigo in regional Victoria, Trudy. Many of the locals more than happy to talk to us and share their views on Victoria's former Premier. She's been the local member for Bendigo East since 1999. So many people who live here, she's been the only Member of Parliament that they've had represent her. But many of them tell me that there's been a real shift in the community in recent months, recent years. They feel that they've been neglected compared to the city. It's really evident outside of metropolitan Melbourne of that divide between the city and regional Australia. Let's have a listen to what they had to say.
2: I know she's done some great things, according to some people, but I don't think she's done great things for the whole of Victoria. So her resigning gives somebody else a chance to do that.
3: I feel like it's a really positive move for Victoria.
4: Do you think she's done a good job for Bendigo East?
5: I suppose she's done as good as anyone can.
6: Because she's our local member, so, you know, good to have someone like that in power.
7: With the Commonwealth Games, obviously, in Scotland at the moment, and waking up every morning seeing another 8 to 10 goals for Australia, you think that could have been here or should have been here?
3: The backlash against her has just been enormous, and I don't think everyone has a full understanding of what has happened, but the headlines, yeah, seem to be explaining all of it.
8: She seemed like she was cracking under the pressure, and if she needed to take that time off, I think that was the right choice for her, yeah.
1: Yeah, really consistent message. Often it is really hard to get people to share their points of view on camera, but that certainly was not a problem here in Bendigo. Now, questions remain still about the former Premier's future. Will she recontest the seat of Bendigo at the upcoming election, or will there be another Labor candidate that will take her place? That is still unknown at this stage, but it's interesting to see if that would shift other people's opinion if the Labor candidate wasn't Jacinta Allen. So we asked that question. Would you vote for Jacinta Allen at the upcoming election as a local MP?
3: Unless she had a new strategy, no.
2: Probably think Labor have had their chance. And so, yeah, I'd be going for Andrew Leftling.
9: I'd probably stick to the Greens or the Animal Justice Party.
1: Now, the alternative candidate here is a Nationals candidate, Andrew Leftling, really putting a lot of energy and resources in Bendigo down the main street on the corner. It's a massive office. There's signs all over the place. So it really is quite striking to see the energy that the National Party really is putting in campaigning, combined with that really consistent message that we're hearing from locals that they just feel like they want to change. Now, it will be interesting to see how it plays out. Will Jacinta Allen be the Labor candidate come November? Will it be somebody else? And it's a really safe seat traditionally here as well, a margin of 10%. So that's quite a big shift if voters were to decide at the ballot box to change who represents them here, Trudy.
0: Yeah, we will see if she chooses to recontest. Jack Nyhoff, thank you. Well, let's continue the conversation. Joining me is our regular Thursday panel, Principal Advisory Managing Partner Ryan Liddell and CT Group Senior Director Andrew Carswell. Good to see you both today in what has been a big breaking news week. I've got to start with this story out of the Northern Territory. Federal Labor MP Luke Gosling has been now charged after being arrested this morning over this assault allegation on the King's representative there in the top end. I stress he denies the charges, but he's now facing these legal proceedings. Ryan, the political matter here, I suppose, is whether he should stand aside from his special envoy position. So far, we haven't seen an update from the Prime Minister or Luke Gosling on that front. The opposition saying he should. What's your view?
10: Well, I think the tradition is if somebody's charged, then perhaps they should consider stepping down. But, you know, that's obviously a decision for the Prime Minister and for Mr. Gosling, noting that, you know, he strenuously denies the charges, as you say, and will contest them. But, you

0: I guess that remains to be seen.
1: I suppose the problem, though, here, Andrew, is if he doesn't stand aside from this special envoy position, that every day he's kind of hampered. It's a distraction from him to be able to do that role, and he'll continue to face these questions that he's not going to be able to answer before this matter is resolved in the court.
2: Certainly true, yeah. Innocent until proven guilty, but there's no question that he should stand aside, and the same would be said of others in this circumstance as well. This thing could go on for a very long period of time, and it's going to follow him around wherever he goes. Whenever he stands up in front of a camera or he goes on radio, it is the first thing that will come up. It's hard to avoid that. So when you have a role that he does, this special envoy position, it's an easy thing to just put aside for a while. It's not like it's a full ministerial role. It's not like he has a full complement of staff that the usual minister does. It's just it's a lollipop role that's given to someone to boost their pay packet and make them feel a bit more special about their role in politics. It's an easy thing to give up.
1: Yeah, we'll see where this goes. We'll see if there's an update today from the Prime Minister. All we have so far is a statement from a spokesman for the Prime Minister. That was before we saw the charges. Ryan, I want to ask you about the big shift we've seen in Victorian politics this week. Ben Carroll, a new face for Victorian Labor. What's your view on whether he can actually turn things around, or is this, given it's so close to an election, it looks like an attempt to save the furniture?
0: Well, it wasn't the most edifying week from, in politics in Victoria. I think it's probably the understatement of the day. But, like, I've known Ben for a long time. He's a great fella, and he's got a good policy mind. And anyone who's ever had anything to do with him, both at a state and a federal level, when he worked as a staffer up there in Canberra, knows how hardworking he is, his tenacity, and he's a smart guy and easy to get along with. So. I think it was. Obviously, it's the 4 months to the election in November. A bit over 4 months to the election in November. The Labor Party is seeking a fourth term of government. That's a pretty steep hill to climb. Having said that, there's 16 seats that the opposition have to win. They've got One Nation down there who are splitting the Conservative vote. Obviously, One Nation did pretty well across in South Australia at the state election over there in March. But there's bigger pockets of multiculturalism in and around suburban sort of Melbourne. You've got, having a sort of a party sort of do well in seats with high Asian population, where you've got Pauline Hanson famously saying Australia's being swamped by Asians, and then other seats that have got high sort of Muslim population where she's talked about there are no good Muslims. It'll be really interesting to see how that sort of manifests and sort of falls out. But, it's going to be very, very difficult. And not least the fact that, Ben's own seat, the seat in Idries, he holds that by just over 6%. So he's going to have to spend a lot of time in his seat campaigning to sort of keep his seat, as well as across the state, hoping to win it for Labor.
1: Yeah, as Ryan says there, Andrew, the conventional wisdom here is that this is a really tough fight for Labor, despite the change of leader. If you're in Jess Wilson in her office, do you have to shift the game plan here in terms of how you tackle Labor going forward to the election? Or they would have probably war planned that there was a chance that Jacinta Allen would be rolled.
2: They were definitely ready for this moment. And if you had asked them who they would prefer, if it wasn't the former Premier, then it would be Ben. Someone that doesn't have necessarily the experience that others may, certainly his predecessors had, someone that hasn't run a small business or had a significant job outside of politics. So they were happy for this choice. They questioned his judgment on some things as well. But it's as Ryan said, it is an enormous task for Jess, and she is cutting through, particularly on the economic message, which is critical down there. Now it would be a job for her to keep attaching Ben to his predecessors, because that's where the weakness is. And Ben has started awfully strong. Yesterday was a great example of someone that's coming in with a clean sheet that gets to sweep the carpet and get rid of the junk. And talk about the things that need to be said, but now we need to see the follow-up. And the Royal Commission is an example of that. And we saw with the federal government when they announced their Royal Commission into COVID, the rules were so narrow and the scope was narrow. And the Premier, even the Premiers weren't forced to appear at that Royal Commission. So all eyes on what happens now. He's talked the big game, he's talked the rhetoric, now we need to see the follow-up.
1: And Ryan, I suppose that's the challenge with the Royal Commission is, in order for people who've been calling for this, the opposition, for example, they want to see former premiers in the dock. That's what the bar they're setting as the test here, unless you see Daniel Andrews and this has been a sham trial. But that process may not be unless you see Daniel Andrews and this has been a sham trial. But that process may not be able to happen prior to a November election. Is that a

0: some more meat to be put on the bone. And for, you know, he's got to show that he's kind of up to it over the next sort of 4 months before the election. Mm.
1: A final one here, one that's been annoying me for some time, I'd have to say, this standoff between Angus Taylor and Pauline Hanson about even being able to speak to one another. Pauline Hanson revealed on 2GB a while back that they hadn't spoken, the two of them, for a few years. Angus Taylor at the time then saying, oh, look, she knows where my office is, she can come in. Today they're trading letters in the media about working together on ISIS brides. Andrew, was it seriously that big a deal for him to speak to her now? Has he set such a high bar that he can't ever speak to her in the future? What's going on?
2: Well, I think the less that the coalition talk about One Nation, the better. They need to talk about what their voters are interested in. We don't need this this circus, this sideshow to detract or distract the coalition from talking about what actually matters.
1: But is it weird that they can't even talk? If they're going to need to rely on potentially One Nation for a supply and confidence deal, how do you get that over the line if that's the first time you've ever spoken to Pauline?
2: Well, we're a long way from an election, so we don't need to be thinking about any partnerships, any deals that need to be made well ahead of an election. They need to be the opposition, and they need to be the ones that are putting forward the policies that matter to them, that distinguish them from One Nation and from Labor, that show a sensible path down the centre on some of these issues and not get dragged kicking and screaming into issues that are frankly, fringe issues.
1: Andrew Carswell, Ryan Liddell, great to see you as always. I'll see you next week. And coming up next, how a new test could detect signs of Alzheimer's decades before symptoms begin.
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1: The coal industry is trying to restore its reputation and pointing to the benefits that come from the industry, including thousands of jobs and investment. Joining me live is Coal Australia CEO Stuart Bocking. Stuart, good to see you.

0: us through the data you've released today about the benefits, in your view, of the coal industry for Australia.
1: Thanks, Trudy. Good to be with you this afternoon. Well, these 40-odd pages here certainly pack a punch, because what they really highlight is the way the coal sector is doing the heavy lifting for the Australian economy. In 2024-25, Australia's coal sector contributed $165 billion to the national economy, supporting 782,000 jobs across the country, 76,000 of those full-time equivalent employees involved in the coal mining sector, underpinning more than 14,500 businesses across the country. And when we hear so much about governments talking about cost of living measures and trying to do what they can to ease the cost of living pressure, you think about the coal sector directly injecting $74.5 billion into the Australian economy through wages, supplier spending, community grants, and of course state and federal government taxes. That is seriously cost of living remedies on steroids. That is a serious injection of money into communities, not just in our cities, like, for instance, Perth or Sydney or Brisbane, but importantly in regional areas, places like the Isaac LGA, the Mackay LGA in Queensland, places like Cessnock, Singleton, Newcastle in New South Wales. So regional areas benefiting from this as much as city areas are.
0: Stuart, do you find it hard to make this case in Australia? Do you feel like there is a real move away from coal in terms of public sentiment? Lots of Australians believe that Australia should be moving away from coal for our electricity sector, for example. Do you find you're kind of shoveling uphill a little bit trying to convince Australians of the benefits?
1: Look, there's always going to be challenges around this sector. There's no question about that, Trudy. But I think what this first annual coal report highlights is, for some of those people, be careful what you wish for. Because what are you going to say to the many thousands of people, say, in Mackay or the Isaac region, who are the beneficiaries of billions and billions of dollars that are going into those regional communities courtesy of coal mining here in Australia? What industry is about to replace those if suddenly we said tomorrow, well, that's the end of it? In terms of power generation in New South Wales, 77% of power in the last 24 hours being generated by coal. We're still seeing across the board more than 60% across a financial year of electricity generated in New South Wales still being driven by coal-fired power. In Queensland, their energy roadmap is now talking about using coal for longer, with the potential for possibly a new coal-fired power station. So there is still a relevance for coal in Australia. I think certainly events of the Middle East have underpinned the importance of domestic energy security, and that has helped to spark a shift in sentiment. And what I'd also say is that regardless of what might happen here in terms of our electricity network going forward, the demand from many of our near neighbours, including South Korea, Japan, Vietnam, the Philippines and others, remains incredibly strong. We saw last year the global demand for coal at its highest level ever on record, 8.85 billion tonnes, expected to be even slightly higher again this year. And certainly, while ever that demand is there, we can be very thankful that Australia's coal mining sector is so well placed to be able to satisfy that global demand.
0: Yeah, how much of coal at the moment is exported versus used domestically? And are you having to gear up for a future where, you know, when people are going down this net zero path, that demand for Australian coal might come off? Or is that not what you expect will happen?
1: Well, again, net zero doesn't mean zero absolute. So there are still going to be emissions even in a net zero landscape. Now, of course, if you're talking about some of the best thermal coal in the world, then clearly that is coal from Australia. Higher energy, lower ash, and so you're achieving a very good result against a backdrop of proven environmental guidelines and a whole range of other key measures that are in place in terms of the way coal is produced in Australia. When it comes to steel production, some of the best coking coal to be found in Queensland. Now, whilst there's talk of green steel and the like, it's not commercially viable now and likely not anytime soon. So the use of blast furnaces in countries like China, Japan, India is set to increase. And so that demand will continue to be there. The split at the moment is roughly about 85% exports, 15% domestic use. So we are a net exporter of coal. We're in a very fortunate position where we have more than enough quality coal for our own requirements while being able to service many of our near neighbours, including countries like Japan, South Korea and India.
0: Stuart Bocking from Coal Australia, appreciate your time today. Thanks.
1: Terrific. Thanks, Trudy.
0: Well, the US military has launched fresh strikes on Iran. US Central Command confirming on X earlier that the strikes are a powerful response to yesterday's attempted Iranian attacks on US forces based in the Middle East. The strikes coming after Donald Trump overnight threatened to hit Iran hard as conflict in the region escalates.
2: A day after Iran launched missiles in the direction of US troops in Jordan, the president is giving a direction to the Pentagon. Donald Trump angered after the recent strike.
3: We had five rockets shot going 8,500 miles an hour, and all five rockets were knocked down to the ground. But they nevertheless took a shot, so it's our turn. It was a different group than we're dealing with. They've already apologized.
2: The US had already joined Saudi Arabia to retaliate in Iraq against Iranian-backed militia who launched drone attacks on Saudi oil infrastructure. At least four people associated with the IRGC were killed. Having paused the fighting to give diplomacy a chance, it seems diplomacy is now being paused. Donald Trump is hopeful a deal to end the conflict once and for all can be struck, but Benjamin Netanyahu is not convinced.
4: You know, I'm skeptical about Iran's, mode of operandus, I mean, the method of operating. They always lie, they always cheat, and they always play for time.
2: After his Oval Office meeting with President Trump, Israel's Prime Minister once again discussed Iran, this time with the Secretary of War. The United States has been looking into whether Russia has been helping Iran. President Donald Trump says he has had an assurance from China's President Xi Jinping that Beijing wasn't. But now there are reports 400 rocket launches are heading from China to Iran.
3: Well, that would be surprising. I mean, things like that happen, but that would be surprising. He told me very strongly he wouldn't partake. And he knows I'd be quite disappointed.
2: Jonathan Kersley, News 24, Washington, D.C.
0: It's time now for a look at the weather. Here's Marina Newman from News 24 Weather.
5: A frigid morning and a cool afternoon for your Thursday. 17 degrees today in Sydney, but sunny and dry. Still some ongoing very cold southerly air, and that is what is going to make temperatures feel so cold when that wind hits you. Goes right through you. 23 degrees in Brisbane, though. Holding out with partly sunny skies. Icy cold still in Melbourne, 13 degrees, 14 across Adelaide. Warming as we head into the weekend.
0: Coming up on the next hour of Newsday, we'll be back to Darwin for the latest on Labor MP Luke Gosling being charged with two counts of assault.
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0: Labor MP Luke Gosling arrested and charged over an alleged assault on the Northern Territory's administrator. Australia's eSafety Commissioner launches legal action against platform Telegram, alleging terror videos were left online for weeks.
1: We have alleged that Telegram has failed to detect, deter, and disrupt pro-terror material on its service.
0: Victoria's new premier slams the brakes on the suburban rail loop. The fate of the project under review.
2: Live on News 24, this is Newsday.
0: The lawyer for Federal MP Luke Gosling has questioned the police decision to arrest him this morning over allegations he assaulted the Northern Territory administrator. Live to Matt Cunningham in Darwin. Matt, you broke this story when it started last week. Describe the nature of the allegations.
3: Well, David Connolly has alleged that Luke Gosling assaulted him at a Thai festival that was held in Darwin the weekend before last. It's been a really dramatic day here in Darwin. Police attended the home of Luke Gosling this morning and arrested him. They brought him here to the Palmerston Watch House where he was questioned for several hours. He left just before midday local time. He made no comment as he left the police station here. He then travelled to his office in Darwin's northern suburbs, made no comment again as he arrived at his office. His lawyer, however, did make a statement here to the media. Here's a bit of what Marty Ost, the lawyer representing Luke Gosling, had to say this morning.
4: It's particularly concerning that in a matter of this type, police resorted to the power of arrest where it could easily have been dealt with on notice to appear or a summons. It's a concern that that might have some political basis behind it. The charge is fully and completely contested, but we're unable to comment any further other than to say we are assisting police with their investigations and will cooperate fully.
3: So as you heard Marty Oss say there, Luke Gosling categorically denying the allegations that have been levelled against

0: him. He denied those allegations when I put them to him directly last week as well, Trudy. But police have today charged him with 2 counts of allegedly assaulting the administrator. This is a serious charge. It's a charge that carries a maximum jail term of 14 years in prison if found guilty. Luke Gosling, given what his lawyer has said, you would expect is planning to contest these charges. It has been listed for a mention now in the Darwin Local Court on September 1. In the meantime, there are political ramifications here as well. Jacinta Numbajimba Price, the Northern Territory Senator, has called for Luke Gosling to be stripped of his titles as the Special Envoy for Defence and for Northern Australia. We've also heard today from Nationals MP Bridget McKenzie.
1: This is a serious allegation. Under Northern Territory Criminal Code, it carries 14 years imprisonment. The administrator isn't a bureaucratic position. It's actually, under our constitution, the King's representative, if you like, in the Northern Territory. So that absolutely is a question for the Prime Minister. This is someone that holds a position of weight within his government.
2: I saw him as recently as Saturday at the LP National Conference. He insisted that it was he was completely innocent. This will be a discussion between Albo and Luke. It's fast breaking. It's only just happened as Matt's broke the news as usual in the ENT. But I think there'll be, you know, some sort of statement at some stage from one or both of them during the afternoon without wanting to preempt what it might be.
0: You would love to be a fly on the wall when that discussion takes place between Luke Gosling and the Prime Minister. Not much in the way of comment from the Prime Minister's office at the moment. A short statement we got earlier this morning that simply said there's a legal process underway. It would be inappropriate to comment further. So not sure if Stephen Conroy was alluding to there, or whether we will get a further statement from the Prime Minister and whether he will heed to those calls for Luke Gosling to be stripped of those special envoy titles. He is, of course, entitled to the presumption of innocence. He does say that he will contest these charges. And so the next we will probably hear from Luke Gosling and his legal team will be on the 1st of September when he is due to appear in the Darwin local court. Trudy.
3: Matt Cunningham with that developing story in Darwin. Thank you. Australia's online watchdog is taking a major messaging platform to court. It claims Telegram has ignored attempts to remove pro-terror content from its service.
4: Following a year-long investigation, the eSafety Commissioner is readying for another court battle.
5: Against the fresh backdrop of the Bondi tragedy, it is more important than ever that digital platforms meet their obligations to protect the Australian community.
4: Obligations the encrypted messaging app Telegram is accused of failing to meet by allegedly allowing terror groups to flourish and spread dangerous material on its platform.
5: It's very easy to find. They've created a permissive hosting environment.
4: Commissioner Julie Inman Grant alleges graphic videos of the Christchurch massacre and ISIS executions remained visible for months, even after Telegram was notified by its users.
5: And this only serves to desensitize, to normalize, and to sometimes radicalize. We know that this is also a platform that's used to plan attacks.
4: It's the first action under new unlawful material codes that can attract fines of up to $54 million. Telegram has long been accused of turning a blind eye to hate material. As recently as last year, the Albanese government designated a series of chat rooms on the app, calling itself Terrorgram, as a listed terrorist organisation. Communications Minister Annika Wells says Telegram must now explain why it hasn't allegedly broken Australian law.
6: Let's take them on because ultimately these companies are destroying society.
4: Meanwhile, in Moscow, Telegram's Russian-born, Dubai-based founder has been charged with facilitating terrorist activity. The app's official account responding with this image of Pavel Durov sending a message of his own.
5: No platform is above the law, and eSafety will continue to use the powers available to us to hold providers accountable.
4: Cameron Redden, News 24, Canberra.
3: Pauline Hanson is seemingly attempting to wedge the Coalition on National Security, introducing a plan to prevent terrorists from returning to Australia. Political reporter Ruben Spargo joins me. The question is whether this plan might sound good to some, but will it work in practice?
7: According to the Home Affairs Minister, it would last about 30 seconds in the High Court, Trudy. That's due to constitutional rights. Essentially, Tony Burke saying that the current settings are the limit of the Australian government. We can show you what Pauline Hanson's bill includes. It would establish a foreign fighter exclusion order and prevent designated individuals from obtaining an Australian passport. It would also make it a criminal offence to help anyone who has fought with or supported a terrorist organisation overseas return to Australia. The proposal is in response to the recent return of so-called ISIS brides. Reports too that a Perth-born man believed to have been killed while fighting with Islamic State is in fact alive and in an Iraqi prison. The government maintains it does not and has not facilitated the return of anyone with links to Islamic State. Here was the Prime Minister.
8: Citizenship does bring certain rights under the Constitution, and we will do everything we can. We, of course, within the law, though, and we'll also, of course, provide no support for any of these people to return to Australia.
7: The Coalition has unveiled its own plan to prevent foreign fighters from returning to Australia. Angus Taylor has a message for One Nation.
9: I've asked them to support that legislation. It's there, ready to go. And it's been introduced to the Parliament some time ago. That is how we will prevent terrorists from coming back to this country. And I know Australians don't want terrorists coming back.
7: Trudy Pauline Hanson is set to introduce her legislation when Parliament returns in a bit less than a fortnight.
3: Not long to go, Ruben Spargo, thank you. Well, newly appointed Premier Ben Carroll is remaining tight-lipped on exactly what he wants to see happen with the contentious issue of suburban rail in Victoria. Georgie Dickerson filed this report from Melbourne.
10: Depending on what this review or potential review from the new Premier, Ben Carroll, looks like will certainly determine if those tunnel boring machines can begin in September. But of course, the first stage of this project is this almost $35 billion project. Just over $2 billion in federal funding has already been committed to the project. Now, the opposition has said that they want to pause and review this project. The Premier, Ben Carroll, has said that all decisions will be reviewed and all positions will be coming under review. So exactly what that looks like for the SRL remains to be seen. We tried to ask him about it this morning. Here's what he had to say.
11: I've got no announcements to make today. What I can say is that every dollar of my government will be invested.
12: The Premier is doing the responsible thing as a new Premier. He is assessing every policy area within the state government. That is what he is doing. That is the responsible thing. He's only been in the job a couple of days. I look forward to sitting down and discussing all of these issues with him.
10: That was the SRL minister there. So certainly many ministers will be advocating for their projects here in Victoria, but also we can expect cabinet shuffles to be coming in the coming days. In terms of the federal funding for this, the Prime Minister, Anthony Albanese, was asked on this project this morning, asked whether he thought it should go ahead or not.
13: Would you be glad to see it go?
8: Look, I spoke with Ben Carroll yesterday and I welcome his election as Premier. I look forward to working with him. We'll work constructively with the Victorian government to make sure that the interests of Victorians are looked after.
10: So not really providing an answer for or against the continuation of the SRL here in Victoria. Another issue that was asked for the new Premier is this legislation regarding work from home. He said his door is always open. He's happy to hear more advice from businesses ahead of this legislation.
3: New Zealand's Prime Minister Christopher Luxon has criticised his own Foreign Minister Winston Peters after he told a Chinese-born MP to go back to where you've come from during an exchange in Parliament. Let's bring in our New Zealand correspondent Bridie Whitten. Bridie, the remarks have triggered a swift political backlash.
14: That's right, Trudy. New Zealand's Prime Minister Christopher Luxon has rebuked his Foreign Affairs Minister Winston Peters. Now, Luxon was speaking in his capacity as the leader of the National Party in a statement saying that Winston Peters' comments were inappropriate and attention-seeking, designed to get the media and other politicians to talk about him. Now, Peters made the remarks yesterday during a general debate. He was speaking in the House and appeared to be being heckled by a Green MP, Lawrence Zunan, who is originally from China. Now, Mr. Peters turned to him and gave him a spray, telling him to go back where he came from and saying people there lie flat like a fish.
15: And I'm not making up sunshine. Yeah, I know you just came here 5 minutes ago. Go back to your own country. That's where they lie like a flatfish. But they don't lie like here, all right? Come to, this is called a democracy. This is called a democracy, unlike what you're used to. So go back to where you come from, you loudmouth, and maybe you'll learn something about this policy of New Zealand in time before you go streaming out here in 3 months' time.
14: So Winston Peters, as well as being New Zealand's Foreign Affairs Minister, also is the leader of the country's New Zealand First Party, which is in the three-party coalition leading the country at the moment. But it's also a populist party that's looking to gain ground and appears to be doing so in the latest political polls. And that is where the tension lies in these comments. Now, these comments have caught the attention of China. China's ambassador to New Zealand, Wang Xiaolong, tweeted earlier today saying, "We have absolutely no interest in being dragged into the domestic politics of other countries. Suffice it to say, sometimes a statement says more about the person that makes it than anything or anybody else." Now, Peters has since defended the original comments. He said he was just defending New Zealand's democracy and rejected any suggestion that they could in some way be construed as racist.
15: "It's logically just drivel. I'm defending a democracy and I'm proud of it. China doesn't have one. If the ambassador wants to talk to me about that, I'm happy to share it with him as well."
14: But Trudy, these comments may well touch a nerve with the Chinese community in New Zealand. About 5.6% of the population claims Chinese heritage. The political question too is how it plays out for a coalition government, showing public divisions as it heads into a general election later this November.
3: Bridie Whitten with the latest there in Wellington. Thanks. Well, coming up next, I'm going to be speaking to the Shadow Defence Industry Minister, Phil Thompson, for his reaction to Luke Gosling, the Labor MP, being charged with assault. Plus, why the communications watchdog is taking Optus to court.
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1: The Prime Minister is yet to reveal if Luke Gosling will be stood aside from his role as a Special Envoy for Defence and Northern Australia after being charged with two counts of assault on the King's representative. Joining me live for reaction is the Shadow Minister for Defence Industry and Personnel, Phil Thompson. Phil, we've seen these scenes play out today. The MP brought in, arrested. He's denied any wrongdoing here. But in your view, should he be stood aside from that Special Envoy role whilst this is sorted out?
2: Yeah, well, I've had a long thought around this, and I've kind of questioned the both sides of it. I've had a long-standing position throughout anyone that has ever been charged, and it is the presumption of innocence, and they have their right and will have their day in court. I do kind of think this goes back to the Prime Minister, and he will have to address this at some stage. I'm not here, or I'm not going to stack on anyone, even though he's a political opponent. I think that, you know, these charges are very serious and should be treated as such.
1: Very fair. Phil, I wanted to ask you about a separate matter. The cut and thrust of this fight between Pauline Hanson and Angus Taylor over who should support each other's legislation to try and tighten the laws around the return of ISIS brides and fighters. Both of the leaders haven't spoken to each other for years, Pauline and Angus. Is that a problem? Would you urge them to pick up the phone? You both want to see a similar outcome when it comes to blocking the return of these ISIS fighters. If you can't talk, how are you going to get that done?
2: Oh, I'm sure they can talk. I think that it's probably just been, you know, the different positions and different places of where they sit within the parliament and the political cycle. We've had our bill go through that was knocked on the head by the Labor government, which would see ISIS fighters and supporters stay where they are and have no government assistance. We put that into the parliament. I saw just before on your show that what Pauline wants to put through, which looks quite similar to what we did. Leaders of all political persuasions talk at different times throughout the cycles. But, you know, the one thing that we're focused on now is making sure that we have the alternative to what this bad government is and putting through things that want to keep people safe, which is stopping ISIS supporters and fighters coming back to Australia.
1: I want to get to the detail of that. But when you speak to voters, do they want you to work with One Nation? And if Angus Taylor won't speak to Pauline Hanson, they haven't spoken for years, Phil. Do the voters tell you they want you to work with One Nation?
2: The voters tell me they want us to get rid of a bad Labor government. And, you know, I don't know who people spoke to. The first time I heard that was listening to you just before on your show. I'm not in the business of asking, you know, the leader or any other MP who they speak to and who they don't. I'm in the fight against Labor, and when I've been out door knocking or on the phones or even at an event this morning, Chamber Coffee, they just keep talking about how bad this Labor government is. That's who I'm up against, and that's who I'm going to take the fight to.
1: On the substance of how to prevent ISIS fighters and brides from coming home, today the Home Affairs Minister Tony Burke said Australia's terror laws are already at the limit of what is possible under the Constitution. Does that strike you as a fair assessment here, that it might sound nice to be able to say we can't issue passports, we can't let them come back? Labor's argument here is there's no constitutional way to prevent them.
2: Well, I don't mind when hearing what Tony Burke has to say, because he says it with confidence. He wants you to believe in it, but I don't trust him. And I don't trust the Prime Minister. And the reason I don't is because these last ISIS brides, the members, had some person who they haven't met before fly down to Canberra and pick up passports, somehow allow the department's given them the passports, then go into an exclusion zone and hand passports out so they can get back, and that person has a connection with Tony Burke, the minister. I think it's very disingenuous to say that that this Labor government hasn't been involved in returning these people. Also, temporary exclusion orders. So the Coalition put them in 2019. Yeah, you can stop an Australian citizen from coming to Australia for 2 years, then review it, another 2 years, and so forth. And that was a recommendation, or as we went through the High Court, and that's to stop terrorists coming back to Australia. That's what we should be doing. We should be focused on. This government should be using it.
1: Well, one of the ISIS brides was issued with that temporary exclusion order, Phil, and then she applied for this return permit, and that then had to be granted. At the time, I remember a month or so ago, Tony Burke saying the legal advice he had was that they had to grant the return permit, that it seems that there may need to be strengthening to that temporary exclusion order process if there is that ability to be able to apply and that it has to then be granted.
2: Well, the first thing that I would have suggested to Tony is I wouldn't have issued the return from this person, and that person could then challenge it in the High Court.
1: What if you were given advice by that was unlawful?
2: Well, then it can be challenged. But if I'm a member of parliament, and so is another 150 other people. If we need to change laws to keep terrorists out, I'll fly today. Let's call everyone back from this leave period of parliament and let's change the laws. That's what our job is to keep Australians safe. And if the minister doesn't want to do it, then he shouldn't be in the job.
1: I wanted to ask you finally, Phil, the last time we spoke, you were speaking about this Labor's proposed $5,000 cap of allied health for veterans. Since then, have there been consultations with the industry from Minister Keogh? Are veterans telling you they've been able to have their say in this consultation process that the minister's promising?
2: No, they haven't, and lots of veterans have CC'd me in emails or come to me after the minister hasn't responded to them. I have a petition out that has, tens of thousands of signatures. There are other petitions as well that are going around. Veterans are rightly quite nervous, and it's creating quite angst in the community. The minister's just not up for the job. I think that's very clear. No one asked for this, no one wants it, and it's going to make veterans worse off, and they should reverse this decision.
1: Phil Thompson, the Shadow Defence Industry Minister, thanks so much for your time.
2: Thank you.
1: The New South Wales corruption inquiry into donations made to the state Liberal Party has heard from a key witness about why members of the party's right faction wanted to grow their ranks. Our senior reporter, Matt Taylor, has been following ICAC proceedings and joins us now. Matt, this witness has denied the group, though, engaged in branch stacking.
0: That's exactly right, Trudy, saying that they merely wanted to grow ranks to reflect broader views out there in the community. Now, this is Robert Asaf, one of the key Liberal operatives that has been named as a person of interest at ICAC, a key witness taking to the stand today. Let's give you a look at some of those men known as the reformers, including some fairly highly linked people, including the brothers of former New South Wales Premier Dominic Perrottet, although there is no suggestion that Dominic Perrottet engaged in wrongdoing. In fact, he brought these recommendations to the ICAC. Now, Robert Asaf is a former political staffer and communications manager at Catholic Schools New South Wales, and he at one time studied to be a priest. He was questioned by the council assisting as to the reasons why the group decided to grow the right faction's party membership. He's denied they were involved in branch stacking, but he says that the group wanted to see conservative values more widely represented by the Liberal Party, and the genesis of that came from when they saw the plebiscite on same-sex marriage occur in 2017, where he felt that community views were being underrepresented. The group also opposed parts of the Safe Schools program and supported a pro-life agenda. He was asked about the recruitment drives where senior politicians like the former Premier Dominic Perrottet, Nationals leader Matt Canavan, and New South Wales MP Damien Tudehope would attend. He was asked about the success that the group had in taking control of some Liberal Party branches and in growing the membership, but he denies that they had success, essentially saying that the group was just a bunch of inexperienced 20-year-olds.
3: The reformers sound really spooky in the media right now, but it was just a bunch of 20-year-old people trying to figure things out. So to the extent that that was the case, yeah, there were many other people who had access to parts of it.
4: Well, for a bunch of 20-somethings trying to figure things out, you were actually having some significant success in recruiting members to the Liberal Party based on that model, weren't you?
3: It was reasonably successful, but with no outcome, so...
0: Leader Angus Taylor has been the subject of some claims at ICAC that he was in fact sought to make donations to the reformers group. Of course, he has denied that, but Robert Asaf was asked whether or not Angus Taylor knew about the work that the reformers group was undertaking, and he said that he believes that he was.
4: And Angus, as you're referring to, is Mr. Angus Taylor.
3: Yes.
4: And he was somebody who got to know the work of the reformers. Is that right?
3: I don't know how much detail, but he definitely was across the right faction activities and we were part of that. We're part of that in that sense.
4: Okay. Aligned to your values as far as you understood?
3: From what I understood, yes.
4: Okay. And somebody who was aware of the work that the reformers were doing?
3: I'm not sure how aware he would have been told at some point that we were doing things.
4: Okay. Well, you understood him to be supportive of the work the reformers were doing.
3: He definitely wasn't opposed.
0: Now, for a third day, Angus Taylor has been forced to deny that he made any contributions, donations or payments to this reformers group.
5: As I say, I have answered these questions yesterday. I'm not giving a running commentary. I will focus on our plan, and I think that's what Australians want to hear. I'm not going to give a running commentary. You can ask the question 100 times. I'll give you the same answer.
0: The Commission will continue to hear evidence from Robert Asaph throughout the course of the afternoon and into tomorrow's proceedings as well. Trudy, back to you.
1: Matt Taylor, thanks. The Australian Communications and Media Authority will sue Optus over its 2025 network outage, which caused 000 call failures. Australia's second largest telecommunications provider could face a fine of up to $250,000 for every instance of a call failed. The outage has been linked to two deaths directly. 75% of emergency calls failed from a total of 605 attempts. An early review found Optus made 10 crucial mistakes leading up to the network failure. The telco has released a statement saying Optus acknowledges the proceedings commenced today by the ACMA in the federal court. As the matter is now before the court, it would be inappropriate for us to comment on the legal proceedings. Our focus remains on building a stronger and better Optus. Well, coming up next, we're going to look at how a new test could detect signs of Alzheimer's decades before symptoms begin.
6: News 24 will be back after this short break.

News 24 will be back after this short break. News 24 will be back after this short break.

0: Well, it's certainly been a big day in federal politics. Labor MP Luke Gosling has been arrested and charged with assault allegations on the King's representative. He's a special envoy in the Albanese government. Still no word as to whether he will be stood aside from that role. I'm joined live by Liberal Senator Dave Sharma. Dave, there's been differing views amongst your coalition colleagues today as to whether he should stand aside from this. He's insisted he's done nothing wrong here in his previous public statements. What's your view on whether it's tenable for him to stay in that role?
1: Look, Trudy, he's entitled to the presumption of innocence, but obviously these are exceptionally serious allegations, assaulting someone but also assaulting the administrator of the Northern Territory, effectively an appointment of the Governor-General. And the police obviously view it as sufficiently credible to make an arrest. So I think in that circumstances, it's not tenable for him to remain as an office holder. He is a special envoy in the Albanese government. I think even if the ministerial code of conduct does not explicitly apply to that position, the spirit of it certainly does. And if someone is facing those charges, I think he should sit on the back bench. He can remain as an MP, but until those charges are resolved, I don't think it's appropriate that he holds an executive office.
0: And as Matt Cunningham, our reporter there in Darwin, has explained, it could take some time for this case to proceed through the court there. I want to turn our attention, though, to another matter, a big political issue ahead of the return of Parliament. That is a fight over whether Australia's ISIS laws to prevent foreign fighters and their brides from being able to come here are strong enough. Now, while the Coalition One Nation might want to remove the passports of these ISIS fighters, and many in the community certainly would want that too, I think, is there a constitutional reality, though, Dave, that it may not be lawful? Tony Burke, the Home Affairs Minister, said today that the laws at the moment are at the limit of what is possible under the Constitution.
1: Look, I disagree with that assertion by Tony Burke. I mean, I think we were quite clear that there, before these ISIS brides were issued passports, that there are provisions within the Passport Act that allow the Foreign Minister, in particular, to prevent the issuing of a passport. Those are the same powers that would allow someone who's in Australia who is of interest to the police or a national security concern to have their passport taken from them. But there's also provisions in the Passport Act which outlaw or prohibit or criminalise allowing third parties to carry passports across international borders. Now, it's clear that this cohort of people had their passports collected by someone who was not themselves from an office somewhere in Australia, took them across multiple jurisdictions and delivered them. The government seems to be singularly uninterested in assessing whether a crime has been committed here. And the Coalition's proposal, as you know, was to criminalise or outlaw such so-called or third-party support, if you like, to facilitate the returns of these people. Now, yes, you're right to say that ultimately we have an obligation to accept our citizens, but the circumstances and the level of facilitation we provide is within the discretion and scope of government activity.
0: Yeah, because we've seen this before when that issue of rendering someone stateless, and that became a big constitutional issue that someone might be very distasteful and we might want to keep them out, but you're not going to be able to do that forever, are you? There is a limit to which you can prevent someone who's an Australian citizen from not returning.
1: There are some limits, but I mean, I would point out that there are obviously Australians, citizens who are held in jails overseas for any number of things. And if there is another country that is willing or has an interest in holding these people because of crimes committed on their soil or against their nationals, then that's something we also respect as Australia, just as we have foreign nationals imprisoned in our own jail. So, you know, whilst, yes, ultimately a country is obliged to take back its citizens, it doesn't mean that whenever they put up their hand, the red carpet should be rolled out to them.
0: On a very separate issue, Chris Bowen, the climate change minister's pre-COP summit in Fiji could prove to be a bit of a flop. I saw in The Australian this morning this reporting that there's a lack of interest from world leaders to attend. You're a former diplomat, Dave. Is it still a worthwhile exercise for the Pacific? That's how this was framed by Labor when we dropped out of that bid alongside Turkey. Is it your view that this should still a worthwhile thing to do?
1: No, it's not. I think this has become an incredible folly and an exercise of vanity on behalf of Chris Bowen. I think the truth is that the world is facing a number of challenges and crises at the moment, and COP and climate change is much lower down the list of priorities than it was a few years ago. That's why it's not surprising that world leaders and significant office holders are not going to travel to the Pacific, because, you know, they're interested in the Russia-Ukraine war. They're trying to resolve, you know, any number of other issues, the energy crisis. They're concerned about major power conflict elsewhere. They're trying to deal with the global economic shocks that are reverberating around the world. So I think, you know, Australia taking on this role now, and especially with this strange hybrid that we've got where Chris Bowen's the chair, but the hosting rights seem to belong to Turkey. I just think it's a huge waste of taxpayer money. It's a huge waste of diplomatic resources, and it's not delivering us any return as a nation.
0: Dave, a final one. Football Australia is pleading for more time, it says, to digest FIFA's controversial World Cup privatisation plans. I know you've looked at this one closely. Is that good enough in your view?
1: Look, I think they're entitled to a bit more time, but these are pretty controversial and aggressive plans. I mean, effectively, FIFA's looking to privatise part of the World Cup. Now, I think the instantaneous reaction of anyone to that should be no. Be like saying, oh, well, that's gonna, we're going to sell off the Olympics to a private equity firm. So, yes, FIFA's allowed, Football Australia, sure, they're allowed a day or two to look at this, but I don't think the response of Football Australia should be in doubt. I mean, UEFA, the European Football Federation, has come up very strongly against this, as has the UK Prime Minister. And I just point out that I don't think we've heard from the Australian Sports Minister on this topic at all.
0: Yeah. Well, we'll see where that one goes. Liberal Senator Dave Sharma, great to see you as always. Thanks.
1: Thanks so much.
0: Well, Australia has entered a new phase in dealing with the deadly bird flu as South Australia records 15 cases. For the first time, authorities have confirmed a local transmission of the strain has taken place in Victoria. Monique van der Heijden has the details.
2: The deadly H5 bird flu virus has reached Victoria for the first time, with a positive test result detected in the state's southwest. Agriculture Victoria has confirmed the virus was detected in a greater crested tern found near Portland, with further genetic testing to be conducted to confirm if the case was transmitted locally.
3: This particular bird was found in a domestic residence. Grateful to the member of the public who reported it. It was triaged through our system.
2: South Australia has added another case to its growing tally after a giant petrel near Port Lincoln tested positive on Thursday. The state now reaching a staggering 15 cases after 11 were confirmed on Wednesday, with test results showing signs of local transmission between birds in Australia for the first time.
4: This news of some local transmission may mean we start to see wider spread among wild birds and other susceptible wildlife.
2: The outbreak has so far been contained to wild seabirds who have likely contracted the disease offshore. Overseas in Europe and the United States, bird flu outbreaks have led to mass culls and price hikes on eggs and other poultry products. The strain has not yet been detected in South Australia's $411 million poultry industry, nor in any other industry nationally, and officials say the risk to human health remains very low. Still, farmers and other animal facilities have been warned to minimise contact between wild and captive birds.
0: Australia will be given world-first access to a new Alzheimer's test claiming to detect the disease in as little as 18 minutes. The blood test can pick up biomarkers 20 years before symptoms begin to show and is said to be as accurate as PET scans and spinal fluid tests. Health Minister Mark Butler today opened a Sydney Diagnosis Centre in collaboration with the not-for-profit Neuroscience Research Australia. The specialist centre will administer the test for patients.
5: The work from this centre, in partnership with Roche and the really clever minds that work at Neura, is going to be an enormous contribution to that important work.
0: The test works by detecting proteins associated with Alzheimer's, which accumulate in the brain decades before symptoms can be seen. Well, coming up next, why Anthony Fauci refused to answer questions during a tense US Senate hearing on the COVID pandemic.
6: News 24 will be back after this short break.

0: Police have confirmed a teenager is among the three people who have died in a house fire in Sydney's southwest. Crews attended the Wylie Park property just before 10 p.m. to find the home well alight. It was after the fire was extinguished that the bodies of a 52-year-old man, a 43-year-old woman and a 16-year-old male were found inside. They are yet to be formally identified.
1: The flames that were burning through the building and out the windows, they had to extinguish those fire of that material that was outside before they could safely gain access to the building, and then they gained access, commenced their firefighting operations and were also undertaking a search and rescue procedures. In the process of that, very tragically, they've located three bodies that were inside. Unfortunately, the people weren't able to be successfully rescued.
0: It's not clear yet what sparked the fire. A young Gold Coast man could face the death penalty in Syria, accused of murdering a fellow Australian. Lauren Forbes has the details.
2: 20-year-old Patrick Stevenson has spent nearly 7 months in custody in Syria, accused of the shooting murder of fellow Australian Abdullah Glenn Burgess. It's understood Mr. Stevenson, a former phone technician, travelled to Syria late last year after becoming radicalised on the Gold Coast. He reportedly has learning disorders and is neurodivergent. Mr. Stevenson was arrested shortly after 40-year-old Australian Abdullah Glenn Burgess was shot dead in northern Syria on December 31. It's alleged Mr. Stevenson fired an AK-47 at Mr. Burgess inside his home. He's awaiting trial on a charge of premeditated murder, which carries the death penalty. In a social media post, Mr. Stevenson's mother, Angela Stevenson, has pleaded with the Islamic community to pray for her son. According to the Courier Mail, she wrote, "He is alive, he's trying to be brave, and he is still holding on to his faith. He said that they are sleeping upright in shifts because there's not enough space to lie down." Prime Minister Anthony Albanese says the federal government is providing support to both families.
3: "I feel for the families of the person who's lost their life, and we're connected with them and providing support for them. We're also providing support for the family of the person who's been charged."
2: If found guilty, Mr. Stevenson could face execution. But under Syrian law, he could be spared if Mr. Burgess' widow grants forgiveness in exchange for blood money.
0: The US military has launched fresh strikes on Iran. US Central Command confirming on X earlier that the strikes are a powerful response to yesterday's attempted Iranian attacks on US forces based in the Middle East. The strikes, coming after Donald Trump overnight, threatened to hit Iran hard as conflict in the region escalates.
4: A day after Iran launched missiles in the direction of US troops in Jordan, the president is giving a direction to the Pentagon. Donald Trump angered after the recent strike.
5: "We had five rockets shot going 8,500 miles an hour, and all five rockets were knocked down to the ground. But they nevertheless took a shot, so it's our turn. It was a different group than we're dealing with. They've already apologized."
4: The US had already joined Saudi Arabia to retaliate in Iraq against Iranian-backed militia who launched drone attacks on Saudi oil infrastructure. At least four people associated with the IRGC were killed. Having paused the fighting to give diplomacy a chance, it seems diplomacy is now being paused. Donald Trump is hopeful a deal to end the conflict once and for all can be struck, but Benjamin Netanyahu is not convinced.
6: "You know, I'm skeptical about Iran's, mode of operandi. I mean, the method of operating. They always lie, they always cheat, and they always play for time." After

0: His Oval Office meeting with President Trump, Israel's Prime Minister, once again discussed Iran, this time with the Secretary of War. The United States has been looking into whether Russia has been helping Iran. President Donald Trump says he has had an assurance from China's President Xi Jinping that Beijing wasn't. But now there are reports 400 rocket launches are heading from China to Iran.
1: Well, that would be surprising. I mean, things like that happen, but that would be surprising. He told me very strongly he wouldn't partake. And he knows I'd be quite disappointed.
0: Jonathan Kersley, News 24, Washington, D.C.
2: Europe's firefighting emergency has turned deadly. Three firefighters have been killed battling blazes in Greece. Crews have managed to gain the upper hand on blazes across France and Spain, but authorities warn strong winds and extreme heat could slow down recovery efforts.
3: This aircraft is skimming across the water's surface, taking on 6,000 litres from the ocean. It's the largest aircraft of its kind in Spain, heading for the drop zone.
4: The fire has indeed been on a colossal scale. We've been flying for kilometres from the loading point to the drop zones, taking in a desolate landscape.
3: Wildfires across Europe have spread to Turkey and Greece, after damaging thousands of hectares of land in Spain, France, and Portugal. On the Greek island of Crete, two firefighters died while battling a wildfire in the Rethymnal region. And in Turkey's mountainous Mula province, crews are working overtime to douse the fires. The issue is the heat. Despite conditions stabilising for now, it's fast-moving wind that is testing crews. In Artana, about 70 kilometres northwest of Valencia, Spain, residents are helping with the clean-up.
5: We have never experienced anything this big in our lives. We are young and we have lived through several wildfires, but nothing like this. We talk to our daughters about prevention, about how this could have been avoided, and above all, we stay very positive with them, telling them that we are going to reforest this area.
3: Thousands of firefighters have been deployed to bring fires in France and Spain under control, but it's a long battle ahead. Authorities say another heat wave is expected over the coming days. Crews and residents are being tested by these stubborn fires, and there's no indication as to when the fight will end. Crystal Wu, News 24.
2: Dr. Anthony Fauci has refused to answer any questions about his handling of the COVID-19 pandemic at a Senate hearing in Washington. Instead, he invoked the Fifth Amendment after his personal diary entries were released, which suggested he may have misled the public.
6: What are you going to tell them about the diaries today? What are you going to say about the diaries?
7: Lawmakers got pretty much the same response from Dr. Anthony Fauci today after he invoked his Fifth Amendment right more than 100 times in a Senate hearing on the COVID-19 pandemic.
8: Although it pains me to do so, under the advice of my attorneys, I will invoke my right under the Fifth Amendment of the Constitution to refrain from answering your questions.
7: That statement threw off the rest of the hearing, leaving GOP lawmakers with zero answers about whether U.S.-funded research in China played a role in creating the virus.
8: I respectfully decline to answer.
7: Or about his diary, where Fauci revealed at least 10 scientists supported the lab leak theory, which he publicly dismissed, while also pushing lockdowns, school closures, and mask mandates.
9: You've done more to harm science than anybody in my lifetime, and I hope you'll go home and write that in your diary.
7: Most Democrats praised Fauci for his public service during the hearing and understood why he was invoking the Fifth despite having a blanket pardon from President Joe Biden.
10: This proceeding smacks of a show trial, a vendetta. The objective is to put him in jeopardy of criminal prosecution.
7: Committee Chairman Rand Paul, who has spent years scrutinizing Fauci, says lawmakers will vote next week on holding him in contempt.
11: We believe that with his liability, his immunity from the criminal liability, that he didn't need to hide behind the Fifth Amendment.
12: It's a long shot. The Senate will actually vote to hold Dr. Fauci in contempt. He has adamantly denied any wrongdoing.
2: back home, and Angus Taylor has batted away criticism of a Facebook post by Liberal National MP Lou O'Brien following Lachlan Kennedy's Australian record 100-metre run at the Commonwealth Games. In a post titled White Men Can Sprint, the member for Wide Bay in Queensland said it was also encouraging to see a white Australian compete at this level in one of the world's premier sprint events. That observation isn't intended to diminish the extraordinary achievements of black athletes who have dominated elite sprinting for many years. It is simply an acknowledgement that Australians of every background can take pride in seeing someone who reflects their own heritage succeed at the highest level. There is nothing wrong with being proud of your heritage, whether you're black or white. Pride in who you are is good when it doesn't come at the expense of respect for others.
13: I congratulate all Australians who are competing for Australia and doing well. We love Australians winning medals. We love Australians succeeding. We always have. That's the country I believe in, and I don't care what their background is. Well, what I make of Mr. O'Brien is, like me, he is supporting Australians to succeed.
2: Well, let's bring in Ashley Gillen, who's up next with Afternoon Agenda. Ash, what's coming up on the show?
14: Well, Trudy, in a few minutes we'll have an update from Matt Cunningham after the Labor MP Luke Gosling was charged with two counts of assault today. But also, I cannot get enough of this story about the blood tests that are going to be available for Australians through this new specialist centre for Alzheimer's disease diagnosis. I know you ran the story on your program too. It was launched by the Health Minister today. I think anyone like me who's watched family members suffer with this disease is going to really want to learn more about this, because we're being told these blood and biomarker tests can detect Alzheimer's up to 20 years before symptoms start showing up. So I'm keen to look at who should test for this. Importantly, if you do test positive, say in your 50s or 60s, way before symptoms are set to appear, what can you actually do about it? And would you want to know what's coming that far down the road? So I'm going to be interviewing the neurologist, Emma Devenny. She's going to be running this new Asia Pacific Centre of Excellence for Alzheimer's Diagnosis. So I'm looking forward to getting some practical advice from her about how viewers can really take advantage of these breakthroughs.
2: Yeah, that's a good one, Ash. It is a major breakthrough. Let's hope there's a cure as well. Thanks for your company at home on Newsday. Don't go away. Ashley Gillen's up next with Afternoon Agenda.
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News 24 will be back after this short break. 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

0: with Ashley Gillen. This is Afternoon Agenda.
1: Hello, great to be with you on Afternoon Agenda. I'm Ashley Gillen. Our top story is today. The Federal Labor MP, Luke Gosling, charged with two counts of assault in an alleged altercation with the Northern Territory's administrator.
2: Are you still denying these allegations, Luke?
1: The government dismissing a One Nation proposal to stop ISIS-linked Australian citizens from returning to the country, saying it's already doing what it can.
3: People should be very wary of letting go of the principle that countries have to take their citizens back.
1: Messaging app Telegram vowing to fight a $54 million fine from the eSafety Commissioner over allegations it neglected to take down content related to terror. Well, the lawyer for the Federal MP, Luke Gosling, has questioned the police decision to arrest him this morning over allegations he assaulted the Northern Territory administrator. Live now to our reporter, Matt Cunningham. So, Matt, tell us more about the nature of these allegations against Luke Gosling.
4: Well, these are allegations that were made by the Northern Territory's administrator just over 2 weeks ago. We first brought you this news last Tuesday that David Connolly, the administrator, had accused Luke Gosling of assaulting him at a Thai festival in Darwin on July 18. Now, Luke Gosling has on several occasions now categorically denied those allegations. But this morning he was arrested at his home in Darwin. He was brought here to the Palmerston Police Station, questioned for several hours and then charged with two counts of allegedly assaulting the administrator. That's a charge that carries a maximum jail term of 14 years. Luke Gosling didn't say anything when he left the police station here just before midday today, but his lawyer Marty Oss did make a statement on his behalf. Here's what he had to say.
5: It's particularly concerning that in a matter of this type, police resorted to the power of arrest where it could easily have been dealt with on notice to appear or a summons. It's a concern that that might have some political basis behind it. The charge is fully and completely contested, but we're unable to comment any further other than to say we are assisting police with their investigations and will cooperate fully.
4: David Connolly was a highly controversial choice as the Northern Territory's administrator. In fact, Luke Gosling was among those who led the charge for his appointment to be revoked over a previous social media post he'd made that had ridiculed the Prime Minister and also were described as demeaning towards Aboriginal people. It is now Luke Gosling who is facing calls to be stripped of his titles as the Special Envoy for Defence and for Northern Australia. Jacinta Numbajimba-Price issued a statement today calling for those titles to be taken away from Luke Gosling as he contests these charges. We also heard today from Nationals MP Bridget McKenzie.
6: This is a serious allegation. Under Northern Territory Criminal Code, it carries 14 years imprisonment. The administrator isn't a bureaucratic position. It's actually, under our constitution, the King's representative, if you like, in the Northern Territory. So that absolutely is a question for the Prime Minister. This is someone that holds a position of weight within his government.
7: I saw him as recently as Saturday at the LP National Conference. He insisted that it was he was completely innocent. This will be a discussion between Albo and Luke. It's fast breaking. It's only just happened as Matt's broke the news as usual in the NT. But I think there'll be, you know, some sort of statement at some stage from one or both of them during the afternoon without wanting to preempt what it might be.
4: The only statement we have from the Prime Minister's office at the moment, Ash, is a short one-line statement saying that there is a legal process underway and that it would be inappropriate to comment further at this stage. Luke Gosling is due now to appear in the Darwin local court on September 1.
1: We'll stand by for more developments on that one, Matt. Thank you. Well, the Home Affairs Minister is rubbishing a plan from One Nation to prevent terrorists from returning to Australia. Our political reporter Ruben Spargo joins us live now. So, Ruben, what is the argument behind that assessment we've heard from Tony Burke today?
8: The Home Affairs Minister essentially calling for caution, Ash. He says that Australians should be wary about changing the principle that citizens cannot be allowed back into the country. Pauline Hanson is seeking support for legislation that would strip passports of Australians who have trained with or fought alongside ISIS. She's looking to introduce that legislation when Parliament returns in a little under a fortnight. We can show you a part of this bill here. It would create a foreign fighter exclusion order and prevent designated individuals from obtaining an Australian passport. It would also make it a criminal offence to help anyone who has fought with or supported a terrorist organisation overseas return to Australia. The proposal is in response to the return of so-called ISIS brides. Also reports that a Perth-born man, long believed to have been killed while fighting for Islamic State, is in fact alive and in an Iraqi prison. The government maintains that it does not facilitate or help Australians with links to Islamic State back into the country. Here was the Prime Minister speaking earlier.
9: Citizenship does bring certain rights under the Constitution, and we will do everything we can. We, of course, within the law, though, and we'll also, of course, provide no support for any of these people to return to Australia.
8: The Coalition unveiled its own plan to prevent foreign fighters from returning to Australia. Angus Taylor is saying that he's willing to work with any party on this front.
10: I've asked them to support that legislation. It's there, ready to go. And it's been introduced to the Parliament some time ago. That is how we will prevent terrorists from coming back to this country. And I know Australians don't want terrorists coming back.
8: Ash, for Pauline Hanson's bill to become law, it would require the backing of Labor in the House of Representatives. That support, that seems unlikely, Ash.
1: Seems like it, Ruben. Thank you. Well, Australia's online watchdog is taking a major messaging platform to court. It claims Telegram has ignored attempts to remove pro-terror content from its service.
11: Following a year-long investigation, the eSafety Commissioner is readying for another court battle.
12: Against the fresh backdrop of the Bondi tragedy, it is more important than ever that digital platforms meet their obligations to protect the Australian community.
11: Obligations the encrypted messaging app Telegram is accused of failing to meet by allegedly allowing terror groups to flourish and spread dangerous material on its platform.
12: It's very easy to find. They've created a permissive hosting environment.
11: Commissioner Julian Mangrant alleges graphic videos of the Christchurch massacre and ISIS executions remained visible for months, even after Telegram was notified by its users.
12: And this only serves to desensitize, to normalize, and to sometimes radicalize. We know that this is also a platform that's used to plan attacks.
11: It's the first action under new unlawful material codes that can attract fines of up to $54 million. Telegram has long been accused of turning a blind eye to hate material. As recently as last year, the Albanese government designated a series of chat rooms on the app, calling itself Terrorgram, as a listed terrorist organisation. Communications Minister Annika Wells says Telegram must now explain why it hasn't allegedly broken Australian law.
13: Let's take them on, because ultimately these companies are destroying society.
11: Meanwhile, in Moscow, Telegram's Russian-born, Dubai-based founder has been charged with facilitating terrorist activity. The app's official account responding with this image of Pavel Durov sending a message of his own.
12: No platform is above the law, and eSafety will continue to use the powers available to us to hold providers accountable.
11: Cameron Redden, News 24, Canberra.
1: The Australian Communications and Media Authority will sue Optus over its 2025 network outage, which caused 000 call failures. Australia's second largest telecommunications provider could face a fine of up to $250,000 for every instance a call failed. The outage has been linked to two deaths directly. 75% of emergency calls failed from a total of 605 attempts. An earlier review found Optus made 10 crucial mistakes leading up to the network failure. The telco has released a statement saying Optus acknowledges the proceedings commenced today by ACMA and the Federal Court. As the matter is now before the court, it would be inappropriate for us to comment on the legal proceedings. Our focus remains on building a stronger and better Optus. Well, overseas in the US, military has launched fresh strikes on Iran. US Central Command confirmed on X earlier that the strikes are a powerful response to yesterday's attempted Iranian attacks on US forces based in the Middle East. The strikes coming after Donald Trump overnight threatened to hit Iran as conflict in the region escalates.
14: A day after Iran launched missiles in the direction of US troops in Jordan, the president is giving a direction to the Pentagon. Donald Trump angered after the recent strike.
15: We had five rockets shot going 8,500 miles an hour, and all five rockets were knocked down to the ground, but they nevertheless took a shot, so it's our turn. It was a different group than we're dealing with. They've already apologized.
14: The US had already joined Saudi Arabia to retaliate in Iraq against Iranian-backed militia who launched drone attacks on Saudi oil infrastructure. At least four people associated with the IRGC were killed. Having paused the fighting to give diplomacy a chance, it seems diplomacy is now being paused. Donald Trump is hopeful a deal to end the conflict once and for all can be struck, but Benjamin Netanyahu is not convinced.
16: You know, I'm skeptical about Iran's, mode of operandi. I mean, the method of operating. They always lie, they always cheat, and they always play for time.
14: After his Oval Office meeting with President Trump, Israel's Prime Minister once again discussed Iran, this time with the Secretary of War. The United States has been looking into whether Russia has been helping Iran. President Donald Trump says he has had an assurance from China's President Xi Jinping that Beijing wasn't. But now there are reports 400 rocket launches are heading from China to Iran.
15: Well, that would be surprising. I mean, things like that happen, but that would be surprising. He told me very strongly he wouldn't partake. And he knows I'd be quite disappointed.
14: Jonathan Kersley, News 24, Washington, D.C.
1: Thursday with us. After the break, Australian access to a world-first testing and screening process to detect one of the country's biggest silent killers. We'll be speaking with the leader of this game-changing development next.
0: News 24 will be back after this short break.

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0: News.
1: Welcome back. Australia will be given the world's first access to a new Alzheimer's test, claiming to detect the disease in as little as 18 minutes. The blood test claims to pick up biomarkers 20 years before symptoms begin to show and is said to be as accurate as PET scans and spinal fluid tests. The Health Minister, Mark Butler, today opening a Sydney Diagnosis Centre in collaboration with the not-for-profit Neuroscience Research Australia. The specialist centre will administer the tests for patients.
2: The work from this centre in partnership with Roche and the really clever minds that work at Neura is going to be an enormous contribution to that important work.
1: The test works by detecting proteins associated with Alzheimer's, which accumulate in the brain decades before symptoms can be seen. Well, joining us live with more now is neurologist at the Neuroscience Research Australia Centre, Associate Professor Emma Deveny. Emma, thank you so much. I understand you'll be overseeing this new Asia Pacific Centre for Excellence for Alzheimer's Diagnosis. How do you expect this new approach is going to really change the way we diagnose and treat Alzheimer's in this country?
3: Thank you. Thanks for having me. Yeah, this is, we're at the beginning of a brave new world, I would say, for Alzheimer's disease. This new blood test allows us to make diagnosis sort of as soon as people start to develop symptoms. So as people develop problems with their memory or problems getting around, this test allows us to make that early diagnosis. And why is that important? Well, the earlier we can diagnose people, we know the more effective our emerging therapies will be. We currently have two disease-modifying therapies available in Australia that actually can modify the course of the disease. These benefits are modest, but we're really going to start to see new and other therapies emerging. So to be able to diagnose people early and to be able to scale those sorts of tests. So at the moment, we can pick up these proteins on a CT PET scan or on a lumbar puncture. Those are invasive, expensive, only available in specialist centres. But this blood test allows us to scale this to the entire Australian population. And it's not as expensive either. So that really bridges any gaps that we're already starting to see in terms of equity. And I think that's what's really exciting about this new test.
1: So, Emma, for people watching at home who don't have any symptoms of this but may have loved ones in their family tree who have suffered from Alzheimer's, when should they be thinking about going in to get this test? How early is too early?
3: Well, I think for now, and that's a good point to make, is for now, the information and the evidence that we have is for its accuracy and its reliability in people who have symptoms. So this will be a diagnostic test in someone who already has symptoms. We're not yet at the point where these tests can be used to predict the onset of Alzheimer's disease. We know that they may be able to pick up the Alzheimer's disease proteins that are present in the brains 20 to 30 years before people develop symptoms. But we're not yet at a point where we can use that information to tell people when or if or what their risk actually is of developing Alzheimer's disease. That will come in time. And, you know, I anticipate in the next 5 or 10 years, we will get to a point where we understand this even more. And these tests will be incorporated into a more broad brain health check, let's say when someone's in their 30s and 40s. And that's where we really want to move. We want to be able to stop this disease from even beginning. And I think we have the potential.
1: And how far off do you think that is? I know there are so many clever people all around the world trying to get this breakthrough to actually prevent the disease. In terms of the leaps and bounds that researchers have made in recent years, how far off do you expect we are from that?
3: Look, I don't think we're that far off. I'm optimistic. And, you know, the field is right now full of hope. You know, I think in the next 5 to 10 years, we're going to move towards that. Like you say, there are thousands and thousands of people, clever scientists working on this problem. And I believe as the treatments emerge and we're starting to see clinical trials in prevention of Alzheimer's disease, so in people who, before they develop symptoms. So as all of that evidence accumulates, and it's just growing and growing and growing, but as that accumulates, it will drive this forward. So I expect to see this in the not-so-distant future.
1: Okay, so bring this down to a practical level for people watching this at home and thinking, okay, I want to do this test or I want a loved one to do this test. How do they go about it? I assume a chat with the GP is the first port of call, but can people do the test wherever they live around the country? Do they then get the blood sent off to the centre for analysis? Is that how it works?
3: Yeah, so at the moment, the actual assays, the kits will be available in October, so they'll be available clinically from October this year. And at the moment, we are one of the centres that will be offering it, but the plan is that this will be rolled out nationally. So there will be centres in all of the states that will be offering this, so people will be able to go to their GP and be referred to a specialist, have the testing done, and without having to travel. You know, and that's a huge part of addressing the scalability and accessibility of the blood test.
1: Professor Devaney, thank you so much for taking the time to explain all of that to us. It does sound like a real step forward. Really appreciate you explaining it. Thank you.
3: Thank you. Thanks for having me.
1: Well, moving on now, New Zealand's Foreign Minister Winston Peters is under fire after he told a Chinese-born MP to go back to where you've come from during an exchange in Parliament. The country's Prime Minister, Christopher Luxon, has criticised the remarks as inappropriate and attention-seeking. Let's take you live now to our New Zealand correspondent, Bridie Whitten. So, Bridie, those remarks have become a political issue there.
0: That's right, Ashley. The opposition is calling for Winston Peters to be sacked as Foreign Affairs Minister, while the country's Prime Minister, Christopher Luxon, has strongly rebuked him. Now, Christopher Luxon, in a statement, was speaking as the leader of the National Party, but in that statement, he said that Winston Peters' comments were inappropriate and attention-seeking, designed to get the media and other politicians to talk about him. Now, Peters made the remarks late yesterday in the House during a general debate. It was to Green MP Lawrence Zunan. He's originally from China. Now, Zunan appeared to be heckling Mr. Peters, and Mr. Peters turned to him, gave him a spray, told him to come back, go back to where he came from, saying people there lie like a flatfish.
4: And I'm not making up sunshine. Yeah, I know this came here 5 minutes ago. Go back to your own country. That's where they lie like a flatfish. But they don't lie like here, all right? Come. This is called a democracy. This is called a democracy, unlike what you're used to. So go back to where you come from, you loudmouth, and maybe you'll learn something about this politics of New Zealand in time before you go streaming out here in 3 months' time.
0: So Winston Peters is a veteran of New Zealand's politics, and as well as being the Foreign Affairs Minister, he leads the populist New Zealand First Party, and that's where the tension lies if he makes some comments like this. Now, the comments have caught the attention of China. China's ambassador to New Zealand, Wang Xiaolong, tweeted earlier today saying, "We have absolutely no interest in being dragged into the domestic politics of other countries. Suffice to say, sometimes a statement says more about the person that makes it than anything or anybody else." Now, Winston Peters is standing by those comments. He's also rejecting that they could anyway be accused of being racist.
5: It's logically just drivel. I'm defending a democracy, and I'm proud of it. China doesn't have one. If the ambassador wants to talk to me about that, I'm happy to share it with him as well.
0: But look, Ash, the remarks may well touch a nerve with the Chinese community in New Zealand. About 5.6% of New Zealand's population claims Chinese heritage. The political question, too, is how this plays out for a coalition government already showing clear public divisions ahead of the November general election.
1: Bridie, thank you for the update. Well, Australia has entered a new phase in dealing with the deadly bird flu as South Australia records 15 cases. For the first time, authorities have confirmed a local transmission of the strain has taken place in Victoria. Monique van der Heyden has more.
6: The deadly H5 bird flu virus has reached Victoria for the first time with a positive test result detected in the state's southwest. Agriculture Victoria has confirmed the virus was detected in a greater crested tern found near Portland, with further genetic testing to be conducted to confirm if the case was transmitted locally.
7: This particular bird was found in a domestic residence. Grateful to the member of the public who reported it. It was triaged through our system.
6: South Australia has added another case to its growing tally after a giant petrel near Port Lincoln tested positive on Thursday. The state now reaching a staggering 15 cases after 11 were confirmed on Wednesday, with test results showing signs of local transmission between birds in Australia for the first time.
8: This news of some local transmission may mean we start to see wider spread among wild birds and other susceptible wildlife.
6: The outbreak has so far been contained to wild seabirds who have likely contracted the disease offshore. Overseas in Europe and the United States, bird flu outbreaks have led to mass culls and price hikes on eggs and other poultry products. The strain has not yet been detected in South Australia's $411 million poultry industry, nor in any other industry nationally, and officials say the risk to human health remains very low. Still, farmers and other animal facilities have been warned to minimise contact between wild and captive birds.
1: It's a race against time for firefighters in France and Spain as they face searing heat in the battle to contain wildfires, which are tearing across both countries. While the firefight has stabilised for now, locals are being warned the danger is far from over as another heatwave looms.
9: In the skies above the beaches of Arcachon, water bombers line up to refill, skimming across the water to fetch another load. As this region burns under an unforgiving sun, the French authorities continue to fight an aggressive fire that refuses to be contained. This region is being decimated, and for tourists and residents, these are worrying times.
10: Usually the seafront and beach are packed, and now it's clearly empty. The main street, where all the shops are, is the same.
11: It's serious for the region, for the whole economy, for all the tourists who come here. It's tragic.
9: Firefighters stare at maps, trying to understand where the blaze will strike next. This wildfire, the worst in modern times, remains highly volatile.
12: The first thing you notice in these areas is not actually the heat, it's the light. There is no natural cloud in the sky. But the sun doesn't shine through here anymore, it leaks through the smoke. And the other thing is the quality of the air. This is a huge area, we're talking about 42,000 hectares of land. But the air quality is terrible. The smoke just catches in your throat all the time. And it doesn't really matter where you are. It's the same thing, very, very difficult to breathe. And the question people are asking here is how long this will last for.
9: Almost every firefighter in France is now in the southwest of the country.
13: The firefighters are exhausted, the volunteers are exhausted, the farmers are exhausted, but everyone is determined to protect this forest, which is our home.
9: At the moment, the economic damage of this disaster is impossible to calculate. But many people have been made homeless, their properties destroyed beyond repair. Local volunteers are also providing a vital line of defence. Firefighters are making progress in places and have stabilised much of the perimeter of the blaze. But with another spell of intense heat, the next 48 hours will be critical.
1: Meantime, heatwave conditions in Europe have led to the discovery of ancient woolly mammoth remains. Record low water levels in the Demi River, which flows from Germany to Romania, revealed the remains. Initial analysis suggests the remains are of the extinct mammal's lower jaw, tusks and possibly a rib. The bones will be removed for further examination. They were discovered by residents in Bulgaria. We'll stay with us after the break. 111, that's how many instances the man who led the US response to COVID-19 declined to answer lawmaker questions at a Senate grilling. We'll tell you why next.
14: News 24 will be back after this short break.

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0: Welcome back. You're with Afternoon Agenda. The newly appointed Premier in Victoria, Ben Carroll, is remaining tight-lipped on exactly what he wants to see happen with the contentious issue of the suburban rail loop. Georgie Dickinson filed this report from Melbourne.
1: Depending on what this review or potential review from the new Premier, Ben Carroll, looks like will certainly determine if those tunnel boring machines can begin in September. But of course, the first stage of this project is this almost $35 billion project. Just over $2 billion in federal funding has already been committed to the project. Now, the opposition has said that they want to pause and review this project. The Premier, Ben Carroll, has said that all decisions will be reviewed and all positions will be coming under review. So exactly what that looks like for the SRL remains to be seen. We tried to ask him about it this morning. Here's what he had to say.
2: I've got no announcements to make today. What I can say is that every dollar of my government will be invested.
3: The Premier is doing the responsible thing as a new Premier. He is assessing every policy area within the state government. That is what he is doing. That is the responsible thing. He's only been in the job a couple of days. I look forward to sitting down and discussing all of these issues with him.
1: That was the SRL minister there, so certainly many ministers will be advocating for their projects here in Victoria, but also we can expect cabinet shuffles to be coming in the coming days. In terms of the federal funding for this, the Prime Minister, Anthony Albanese, was asked on this project this morning, asked whether he thought it should go ahead or not.
4: Would you be glad to see it go?
5: Look, I spoke with Ben Carroll yesterday and I welcome his election as Premier. I look forward to working with him. We'll work constructively with the Victorian government to make sure that the interests of Victorians are looked after.
1: So not really providing an answer for or against the continuation of the SRL here in Victoria. Another issue that was asked for the new Premier is this legislation regarding work from home. He said his door is always open. He's happy to hear more advice from businesses ahead of this legislation.
0: And in some breaking news, two new senior Victorian Labor ministers have just announced their retirement from politics. The health minister and close ally of Jacinta Allen, Harriet Shing, has announced she'll be stepping down from cabinet. The Minister for Climate Action of Victoria, Lily Di Ambrosio, has also said that she won't be recontesting her seat at the upcoming November election. Well, for more on the state of play in Victoria, joining us live now is the Victorian head of the Australian Industry Group, Tim Piper. Tim, really appreciate your time. Thanks so much. Give us your wish list. No doubt you'll be one of the business sector leaders seeking a meeting with Ben Carroll sooner rather than later to give him some advice about what changes should be on his agenda.
6: Absolutely right, Ash. We actually sent a letter to him on the day that he was appointed or elected to give him a few ideas as to what we thought, ranging from work from home, the new potential changes to the legislation, looking at the best ways to spend money. What he's doing at the moment is really important, and we think that's positive that he's doing. But what he's actually saying to us is this is a new government. This is his government, and he made that very clear with his opening remarks. And we're delighted that that's the approach that he's taking. He's making sure that he's sweeping everything else beyond him and he's making sure he's starting again. We think that's a positive approach to take.
0: On that working from home policy, tell us more about that. Has that been a deal breaker, do you think, for some businesses operating in Victoria who might have started to think about how they're going to get out of there to get around it?
6: Well, the work from home legislation has been really troubling for many employers, whether you're a bigger employer who employs people across the country or whether you're doing it as a small employer. And the costs are an issue, the impost, the lack of flexibility, all the changes that were being presented to us were really troubling. And we just don't think it's necessary. We think that there's so much flexibility in the workforce right now. So many workers, we think about 80% of workers who are able to have flexibility are being given flexibility right now. So the changes are not going to be that significant to many people anyway. But what it's saying to employers is we are going to mandate this. We're going to require this of you. And many changes in it are just simply untenable. For example, I'll give you one. Stacking of work from home days. So at the moment, if you've got an agreement with your employer to have 2 days a week off, and the government gives you another 2 days a week off, that could mean that you are given 4 days a week to be working from home. Now, that's just not tenable. It's not sensible. And we want those sort of things absolutely removed from the legislation.
0: And what about that big decision on the very first day that Ben Carroll made to have this Royal Commission into the construction sector? How significant was that, do you think?
6: I think that really shows the change that is coming out of this government. We think that a Royal Commission that looks at everybody, that looks at employers, looks at employees, looks at unions, looks at bureaucrats, looks at government. We need to really be able to look under everything and under every rock to make sure that we know what the situation has been, where the problems have gone, where we've wasted up to $15 billion. That's an extraordinary amount of money that seems to have been wasted in this area, and why we're in the situation we are at the moment, and indeed why the Premier is also having to look at what other projects there are that they can find some money with.
0: Now, I know your group, other business groups, don't like to talk down particular state economies, but how would you characterise the state of the Victorian economy? Plenty has been said about the dire nature of it in recent times.
6: Well, the Victorian economy isn't doing as well as it should be. And one of the reasons for that is because we really haven't felt supported by the state government. There have been additional taxes that have been imposed on businesses, payroll taxes, that have been gone up to 7.85% at the top rate, land taxes that have gone up for some businesses by as much as 1,000% over the last 5 years. And that doesn't say you're wanting to encourage business. What we think that the new Premier is going to do is reverse a lot of that, to make sure that he is seen as backing employers and backing business and trying to make sure that there's a good, close relationship between what we're doing and the government. That's what we'd like to see return to us.
0: Okay, well, there's a long to-do list there from your perspective, clearly. Tim Piper, really appreciate you joining us. Thanks so much for your time.
6: Thanks, Ash.
0: Well, moving on now and overseas, Dr. Anthony Fauci, the man at the forefront of the US government's response to the COVID-19 pandemic, has refused to answer questions at a Senate panel. Dr. Fauci exercised his Fifth Amendment right more than 100 times, despite having a pardon from the former President Joe Biden.
7: Homeland Security Committee Chairman Rand Paul summoned Dr. Anthony Fauci to testify under subpoena. It got personal between the men from the start.
8: That loss of trust may be your most damaging legacy.
9: Any reasonable person who has followed his unhinged obsession with me would readily come to the same conclusion.
7: Fauci then refused to answer questions, leaning on the same refrain 111 times.
10: On the advice of counsel,
7: Fauci didn't answer when asked about his diary, what ignited the pandemic, or even the mundane.
11: What day of the week is it today? What color tie are you wearing? What color's the carpet?
7: His defiance exasperated Republicans, already livid about Fauci's lockdown and mask policies.
11: Who the f*** do you think you were for doing that?
7: Democrats saluted Fauci.
12: Thank you to you for your service to this nation.
7: Fauci's attorney David Shurtler tried to speak on behalf of his client. After multiple warnings that he wasn't recognized, Paul threw him out.
13: And now you're disrupting the proceedings. And so, look, this is the way Anthony Fauci wants to be remembered. For a lawyer not listening to the rules, you are not recognized, sir. Security, please remove him from the room.
7: Former President Biden granted Fauci a preemptive pardon. Democrats say Fauci was right to invoke the Fifth.
14: This show trial is a perjury trial for criminal prosecution going forward.
7: Paul plans a committee vote to hold Fauci in contempt of Congress next week.
13: There will be repercussions to your refusal to testify today.
7: When he left, Fauci was as mum in the hall as he was in the hearing.
15: Dr. Fauci, what do you think about being held in contempt of Congress?
7: A contempt of Congress citation would refer Fauci to the Justice Department for prosecution. But it takes 60 votes to break a filibuster. That means this is going nowhere.
0: Do stay with us. After the break, a boycott on the cards as FIFA's president is accused of trying to sell off the world game and strong-arm football power brokers. Details next.
16: News 24 will be back after this short break.

0: Now to the final instalment of the Have Your Say series. Over the past couple of months, we've travelled across regional Australia to showcase the views of Australians that live outside capital cities. Our News 24 regional correspondent, Janie Seal, has our last spotlight from Armidale in New South Wales.
1: Crispy, cool, educated,
2: quiet home, but lovely people, friendly.
3: Beautiful. Yeah, really beautiful.
4: This is Armidale in New South Wales, just over an hour's flight from Sydney, with a population of roughly 30,000 people. It's widely known for its agriculture and education. Education is a standout here in Armidale, with some of the best schools and universities, which draw in over 80 different nations.
5: School's amazing. I love my school.
6: I have met a lot of people from different countries like India, Bangladesh, Nepal, Europe as well. Yeah.
2: Nepal, China, and a lot of, because back then the uni have a lot of international students.
4: Agriculture also plays a vital role, including for production and also employment.
7: I guess if you're in the country, diesel plays a massive part, whether it's livestock or any type of food production.
8: It's also about educating our kids on how to produce their own food.
9: We're in that area, agriculturally, where the fertiliser price is going up as well. It's a major issue.
10: We're right on the cusp of this amazing gorge country. It's every bit as spectacular as you'd find in the Blue Mountains. So that's something I'm really keen to have more access to. If I could wave the magic wand, I'd have backpackers bungee jumping off Dangar Falls. Even going back to 1886, a fellow called Signor Vitelli did a tightrope walk across one of the massive gorges there and then pushed a wheelbarrow. So I'd like more of that back and better access.
4: Some of the tackling issues here in Armidale is the need for water security and also more government funding to fast-track approvals to repair the dams. And like many other regional areas across Australia, the divide in the community on renewables.
11: It is something that is challenging people and the community to work together towards. I think this issue has pulled people apart rather than brought people together, unfortunately.
4: In terms of issues, we're hearing that water security is a big one. Do you agree with that?
9: Well, it's a major issue for us. I mean, Malpas Dam was between here and Gyre was built in the late 60s, early 70s, and we were sort of advised that that would keep us going to the year for the end of this century, but it's not the case.
12: No water is very hard to build a res. There's a lot of concrete, there's a lot of uses for water. For me, I think water is the key to the future development of the region once you do have electrons available.
13: The global fuel crisis has put a strain on regional supply chains, impacting drivers, farmers and air travel.
14: The cost of flying is huge, but also the guarantee of the plane going is, honestly, we get on the train now because the chance of the flight going is insane.
10: Yeah, we're not prioritised, and that's a shame. In Armidale, we have, I think it's about 240 seats every day going to and from each direction to Sydney, and it's vital. They're sort of 80 to 100% full, a lot of those planes. It's part of the flavour of Armidale. We have a lot of people here who, you know, professionally work everywhere.
8: Beautiful, beautiful place to live.
14: But the community is the best thing about Armidale.
0: And you can take part in the Have Your Say survey, giving regional

0: Australians the opportunity to shape the Bush Summit agenda and contribute to the national conversation on regional Australia, just head to bushsummit.com.au. Well, moving on now, and Angus Taylor has batted away criticism of a Facebook post by Liberal MP Lou O'Brien following Lachlan Kennedy's Australian record 100-metre run at the Commonwealth Games. In a post titled "White Men Can Sprint," the member for Widebank Queensland said it was encouraging to see a white Australian compete at this level in one of the world's premier sprint events. That observation isn't intended to diminish the extraordinary achievements of black athletes who have dominated elite sprinting for many years. It's simply an acknowledgement that Australians of every background can take pride in seeing someone who reflects their own heritage succeed at the highest level. The opposition leader framed the post as an expression of pride.
1: I congratulate all Australians who are competing for Australia and doing well. We love Australians winning medals. We love Australians succeeding. We always have. That's the country I believe in. And I don't care what their background is. Well, what I make of Mr. O'Brien is, like me, he is supporting Australians to succeed.
0: KPMG Australia will reportedly sack 1,000 staff next month, more than 10% of its workforce. The Australian arm of the firm is embroiled in a scandal over misconduct in its auditing division. Redundancies have been attributed to the loss of revenue from the furor. It will also shed dozens of partners in the job losses. KPMG is currently barred from bidding on federal public sector contracts. A spokesman for the firm told the Financial Review no decisions have been made on specific sackings. Well, the US Federal Reserve has kept interest rates on hold for a seventh month, despite Donald Trump's renewed calls to lower them. The move, announced after one of the most unpredictable meetings in years, has intensified questions around how the US Central Bank Chief Kevin Warsh will deliver on his commitment to bring inflation back down to the 2% target.
2: I want to stress, of course, that decisions by this committee matter a great deal. And where necessary and appropriate, we will not hesitate to act. The most striking feature of the economy is the strong growth of business investment. The surge in high-tech CapEx has been remarkable, but that does not necessarily make the Fed's role any easier.
0: It comes as the highly volatile situation in the Middle East pushes energy prices up once again. Well, FIFA's president has told its members to agree to his proposed investment plan or lose nearly $60 million in funding. Gianni Infantino has set a September 19 deadline for the 211 members to agree to sell a large portion of the organisation to private investors. The deal is supported by an investment firm owned by Joshua Kushner, the brother of Jared Kushner, who is Donald Trump's special envoy for peace. The FIFA president is calling his plan a unique funding opportunity.
3: More revenue returned to the member associations means more investment in better pitches, stronger national teams, and more pathways. So the benefits of sustained investments, they are already visible.
0: The proposal revealed last week has angered football fans and Mr. Infantino's former colleagues at UEFA. The group is planning to gather its 55 members for an emergency meeting later today, claiming the game is not the president's to sell. Back home, a portrait of the author and Jewish advocate Alex Rifkin has won this year's Archibald People's Choice Award. In his acceptance speech, the artist, Michael Zavros, said Alex showed the kind of leadership that many Australians were searching for in the wake of the Bondi terror attack.
4: From famous faces to local heroes, the Archibald Prize is the country's most prestigious art exhibition. This year, Michael Zavros has won the People's Choice Award for his portrait of Jewish leader Alex Rifkin.
5: Thank you, Michael, and I'm not surprised that you are...
4: It's an oil painting on a canvas of the Jewish leader with his tefillin at a beach in Vaucluse, painted just a month on from the horrors of the Bondi terror attack.
6: When two gunmen attacked Jewish people on Bondi Beach on 14th of December 2025... Alex again showed the kind of leadership that many Australians were searching for.
7: Alex emerged as this very powerful leader at a time when we needed that in our nation.
8: That eerie quietness that descended after Bondi, and I suppose the trauma and the sadness that lingered below the surface, which I didn't know I had, but It's just etched on my face.
4: The portrait captures a moment that stopped the communities in its tracks.
7: I woke up thinking, you know, we don't have good sun, this is not going to work well, but it was perfect. It was just this moody morning, and Alex arrived. We shot this thing moving in and out of the water, and it was cathartic and quite beautiful, and the camera just captured everything that I needed it to.
4: And it comes as the rise in anti-Semitism remains a growing concern. An annual report conducted by J7 Large Communities Task Force Against Anti-Semitism found the number of incidents increased 270% in Australia since 2021. Of the 20 people killed in anti-Semitic attacks worldwide last year, 15 died in the Bondi attack. Where does this put Australia compared to the rest of the world?
8: Well, in that regard, it puts us in the worst of the worst, truly, in terms of the escalating levels of anti-Semitism from a lethal point of view, but also the daily experience of Australian Jews. But when we suffer, we band together, and also art has that unique ability to elevate people, to unite people.
4: This year, there were 59 finalists, and for the People's Choice Award, 45,769 people cast their vote. In May, Richard Lewer was announced the overall Archibald Prize winner for his portrait of Elder Iluwanti Ken. The Archibald Prize exhibition remains open until August 16 at the Art Gallery of New South Wales. Crystal Wu, News 24.
0: Cricketing great Sir Garfield Sobers has been laid to rest at a state funeral in Barbados. The West Indian sportsman, arguably cricket's greatest all-rounder, died earlier this month at the age of 89. The Barbados Prime Minister, former teammate Clive Lloyd, and music star Rihanna were among those paying tribute. Well, thank you for your company with us today. Stay with us. After the break, it's time for Politics Now.
9: News 24 will be back after this short break.

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1: Good to have your company on the program. 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
2: Are you still denying these allegations, Luke?
1: Labor MP Luke Gosling charged over an assault allegation, but he's not standing aside.
3: I would not want to go down a path where somehow we started a principle that countries don't have to take their citizens back.
1: Labor says a proposal from One Nation to block terrorists from returning to Australia is unworkable. The creative behind an ABC segment that included vulgar comments about Gina Rinehart apologises. And New Zealand Prime Minister Christopher Luxon criticises his defence minister for remarks aimed at a Chinese-born MP. Well, breaking news just coming in. The ABC has shared an apology. This is on behalf of a contestant on the Race Around the World show. It's after backlash over these violent references to Gina Rinehart. A statement.
4: Because when the revolution comes, will you hide under your bed? Or will you know exactly how to shove a stick right up Gina Rinehart's butthole, stirring it around, mixing her guts up nice and smooth?
1: The statement just in from Kate McGuinness reads, the sense of humour featured in each of my films on the Race Around the World program is farcical. In no way was it my intention to promote violence. My writing is cartoonish and always satirical. Unfortunately, jokes do not land with everyone. Its purpose was never to be taken literally. I apologise to anyone I've offended. The ABC Ombudsman is reviewing the matter. The Ombudsman is an internal office at the ABC that reports directly to the ABC board. The broadcaster itself is yet to apologise nor concede any wrongdoing. The lawyer for Federal MP Luke Gosling has questioned the police decision to arrest him this morning. It's over allegations he assaulted the Northern Territory administrator. Live to Matt Cunningham. Matt, you broke this original story, of course. What's the nature of these allegations?
5: Well, David Connolly has alleged that Luke Gosling assaulted him at a Thai festival in Darwin on July 18. So this morning, Luke Gosling was arrested at his Darwin home. He was brought here to the Palmerston Police Station. He spent about 3 hours here being interviewed by police. He exited just before midday after he was charged with two counts of allegedly assaulting the administrator. That is a charge, Tom, that carries a maximum jail term of 14 years. Luke Gosling was tight-lipped as he left here. He didn't have anything to say as he was questioned by reporters, but his lawyer, Marty Ost, did make a statement on his behalf.
6: It's particularly concerning that in a matter of this type, police resorted to the power of arrest where it could easily have been dealt with on notice to appear or a summons. It's a concern that that might have some political basis behind it. The charge is fully and completely contested, but we're unable to comment any further other than to say we are assisting police with their investigations and will cooperate fully.
5: David Connolly, Tom, was a controversial choice as the Northern Territory's administrator, the King's representative here, the equivalent basically of the governor in the Australian states. That was because of previous social media posts that he had made that ridiculed the Prime Minister and were also seen as deeply offensive to Aboriginal Australians. Luke Gosling was among those who led the calls for the appointment of David Connolly to be revoked. Well, Luke Gosling is now facing calls for him to be stripped of his titles. He is the special envoy for Defence, Veterans Affairs and Northern Australia. Jacinta Numpa-Jimba-Price, the Northern Territory Senator, has called for him to be stripped of those titles. We've also heard today from the Nationals MP, Bridget McKenzie.
7: This is a serious allegation. Under Northern Territory Criminal Code, it carries 14 years imprisonment. The administrator isn't a bureaucratic position. It's actually, under our constitution, the King's representative, if you like, in the Northern Territory. So that absolutely is a question for the Prime Minister. This is someone that holds a position of weight within his government.
8: I saw him as recently as Saturday at the LP National Conference. He insisted that it was he was completely innocent. This will be a discussion between Albo and Luke. It's fast breaking. It's only just happened as Matt's broke the news as usual in the NT. But I think there'll be, you know, some sort of statement at some stage from one or both of them during the afternoon, without wanting to preempt what it might be.
5: Just a brief statement from the Prime Minister's office that says that this matter is now the subject of legal processes and it would be inappropriate to comment further at this time. Luke Gosling, though, just in, Tom, has just in the last 5 minutes or so posted a statement on Facebook. Now, this statement says, I'll read it to you. "Hey, crew, you've probably heard the news by now. I can't say much because the matter is before the courts, but it's been a strange morning to say the least. I've got a job to do. I'll be working hard as always to serve the people of Darwin and Palmerston. A big thank you to everyone who's reached out to me and my office with messages of support for me and my family. It really means a lot. Anyway, we're all cracking on with it. I'll stay focused on doing my job and build a stronger territory and better nation for all of us." So certainly, having read that statement now, Tom, it would seem that it doesn't look like Luke Gosling is going to stand down from those special envoy positions that he holds. This matter will now be heard in the Darwin local court on September 1.
1: Matt Cunningham with that breaking news. Thank you. Joining me live now, Labor Senator Michelle Anandaraja. Thank you for your time. So given the serious nature of these charges, they've been denied and no one's prejudging him here, but given the serious nature of them, isn't it appropriate that Luke Gosling should stand aside from his current duties?
9: Look, Tom, as the Prime Minister said, this matter is now subject to a legal process. It's with the authorities. It would be highly inappropriate for any of us to make any commentary on this. We obviously cannot be seen in any way to prejudice this case. So I'd rather not say anything, just decline.
1: Other MPs subject to allegations, though, and this has nothing to do with what he's done. I'm not seeking your comment on that. Alan Tudge, Anthony Byrne, Stuart Robert all stood aside from their roles. Shouldn't Luke Gosling as well?
9: It's a matter for the Prime Minister to decide. So that conversation will no doubt occur, and I don't want to preempt it. I can't.
1: Well, you don't, again, I'm not asking you to talk about what the allegation of Luke Gosling, but you get the example with those previous MPs coming across serious allegations, they stood aside. Isn't that the right thing to do as a transparent government?
9: Look, this may be something that's being considered. Again, it's going to be a decision with the Prime Minister, and I can't preempt anything on that front.
1: All right. Now, there's an oil refinery plan for WA. Experts say to genuinely improve our fuel security, we need to also be refining Australian oil. Is that part of the plan here?
9: Look, this is a really exciting announcement by the Prime Minister. You know, 20 years ago, we had around 8 oil refineries in Australia. Under the coalition, 4 exited. We now have 2, and they're on the East Coast. So we've seen from this global oil shock that Australia is highly vulnerable to supply chains. We are a long, long way away from the rest of the world when it comes to fuel security and liquid fuel security as well. So this is a $4 million proposal towards a feasibility study to look at re-establishing an oil refinery on the West Coast. And it is being done in collaboration with Perdaman. Perdaman is a WA business, which is currently on the topic of economic resilience and security, building a fertiliser plant in the Pilbara. And that is a $6.5 billion project, and it will meet the needs of Australia's fertiliser going forward. So it'll produce 96% of our fertiliser needs going forward.
1: Right. But
9: again,
1: but on
9: super
1: the fuel
9: exciting,
1: security,
9: speaks to sovereignty.
1: For real sovereignty or security, whatever word you want to use, it needs to be Australian oil, doesn't it? So would that is that being looked at as well as part of this proposal?
9: Look, Australia currently produces around 250,000 barrels of oil a day. We use around 1.15 million barrels of oil a day. So there's
1: a lot of that's locked up in contracts, right? Do we need to look at maybe unlocking that?
9: A lot of that is locked up in contracts, and it's, you know, as you know, it would be exported overseas. But there is, again, an appetite to look at exploration. Bass Strait is one area. There's some talk of Queensland. But I think the oil shock that we're currently going through really has driven home the need for us to invest again in liquid fuels. We've got $1.1 billion towards low-carbon fuels, which are things like biodiesel that harness canola, sorghum and bio-waste. And, of course, we have a suite of policies that have seen a booming uptake in electric vehicles, which currently are saving this country around 15 million litres of fuel per week.
1: So on that exploration, though, there's an appetite from the government, if it needs to be involved in some way, to back exploration, that it would be willing to do so?
9: If it economically stacks up, right? It's not been competitive for Australia for some time now to for external companies to invest in drilling for oil, but that's not a barrier that we're putting up. This is a...
1: if so you it won't help overcome that barrier?
9: Up for the country. Well, I don't know that it's for the government to be helping big fossil fuel companies that have more money than God, right, to be doing the kind of exploration work that they can already do and they're doing elsewhere. What we offer as a country is a stable democracy, skill capability and resources. And we are backing in a feasibility project to look at re-establishing a fuel refinery on the West Coast, which will add to the two operating refineries on the East Coast.
1: We had an announcement at the Labor National Conference, I'm sure you got your attention, expanding paid prac work. Look, no doubt welcomed by people doing it, but it's the government ultimately paying them a wage. Wouldn't, a hospital be able to pay a wage for someone doing 38 hours of work a week? Yes, you know, they're learning on the job, but they've got to be some value to that hospital. Why does the government have to pick up the tab here?
9: Well, firstly, the care economy is now the biggest employer in this country. We have 2.4 million Australian workers who are working in the care economy. In 1984, it was around 8% of working Australians. It's today 16%, and that's a reflection of an ageing population. And also, it's a reflection of what we value. We value high-quality services, whether they be in early childhood education and care, all the way through the life continuum and so on. And so we need to have a workforce that is capable of actually caring for us as we age. And so the paid prac, the expansion of paid prac is welcome because it will mean that we can attract young Australians into these professions and retain them and ensure that they actually complete. Now, it's not just up to the hospitals to support them. The hospitals do a lot of heavy lifting. And in fact, a lot of these students, particularly in allied health, will be outside the hospital system. They'll be getting their paid prac out in the community, for example, or in aged care facilities or in other settings, even primary care. So this is going to be a means-tested payment and it'll be around $340 a week for the time that they are actually undertaking their paid prac. It's exciting.
1: All right. Got to leave it there. Michelle and Andaraja, I appreciate your time today. Thank you.
9: Thank you, Tom.
1: New Zealand's Foreign Minister Winston Peters is under fire after he told a Chinese-born MP to go back where you've come from. It was during an exchange in Parliament. The country's Prime Minister, Christopher Luxon, has criticised the remarks as inappropriate and attention-seeking. Let's go live to our New Zealand correspondent, Bridie Whitten. Bridie, the remarks, how are they going over there in New Zealand?
10: Well, Tom, the opposition is calling for the Foreign Minister, Winston Peters, to be sacked while the Prime Minister has publicly criticised him. Now, he was speaking, Christopher Luxon, that's the Prime Minister, he was speaking in his capacity as the leader of the National Party. But this was strong stuff. In a statement, he was saying that Winston Peters' comments were inappropriate and attention-seeking, designed to get the media and other politicians to talk about him. Now, Peters made the remarks in the House during a general debate. It appeared that Lawrence Zunan, who's the Green Party MP at the centre of this, originally from China, has lived here most his life. He appeared to be heckling Winston Peters, and Mr. Peters turned to him and gave him a spray, telling him to go back to where he's come from and saying people there lie like a flatfish.
11: And I'm not making up sunshine. Yeah, I know this came here 5 minutes ago. Go back to your own country. That's where they lie like a flatfish. But they don't lie like here, all right? Come, this is called a democracy. This is called a democracy, unlike what you're used to. So go back to where you come from, you loudmouth, and maybe you'll learn something about this politics of New Zealand in time before you go streaming out here in 3 months' time.
10: So Winston Peters is a veteran of New Zealand's politics, as well as being the Foreign Affairs Minister. He's also the leader of the New Zealand First Party, which is a minor party in the coalition government in power at the moment. But these comments have caught the attention of China. The Chinese ambassador, Wang Xiaolong, tweeting earlier today that we have absolutely no interest in being dragged into the domestic politics of another country. Suffice to say, sometimes a statement says more about the person than makes it than anything or anybody else. Now, Peters is standing by the comments, telling reporters this afternoon that he was simply defending New Zealand's democracy. Take a look.
11: It's logically just drivel. I'm defending a democracy and I'm proud of it. China doesn't have one. If the ambassador wants to talk to me about that, I'm happy to share it with him as well.
10: But Tom, these comments may well strike a nerve with the Chinese community in New Zealand. About 5.6% of New Zealand's population claims Chinese heritage. And the other political question is how this plays out, this public criticism from the Prime Minister to the Foreign Affairs Minister and divisions in New Zealand's coalition as they head towards the general election in November this year.
1: Righty, thank you. When we come back, there's been a breakthrough on testing for Alzheimer's. It could give warning signs decades ahead. Plus, how Bendigo East voters are reacting following local MP Jacinta Allen stepping down from the state's top job.
0: News 24 will be back after this short break.

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0: News 24 will be back after this short break.
1: The New South Wales corruption inquiry into donations made to the state Liberal Party has heard from a key witness about why members of the party's right faction wanted to grow their ranks. Senior reporter Matt Taylor has been following the ICAC proceedings and joins us now. So, Matt, this witness has denied the group engaged in branch stacking.
2: That's exactly right, Tom, saying that they were just trying to grow the membership of the right faction of the party because they wanted to have a collective group of people that believed in the same sort of thing. Now, this is Robert Asaf, who we're talking about, one of the so-called reformers, one of four key witnesses, and we'll show you who they are, that are central to what's going on over at ICAC. They include some other prominent figures, including the brother of former New South Wales Premier Dominic Perrottet, but Robert Asaf, a former political staffer and communications manager at the Catholic Schools New South Wales. He also studied to be a priest for some time, but he was one of those key Liberal Party operatives seeking donations in order to grow the right faction. He was questioned by the council assisting as to the reasons why the group decided that they wanted to grow the party membership, but he denied that they were involved in branch stacking. He said the group wanted to see conservative values represented more widely by the Liberal Party, and the genesis of that came from what they saw around the same-sex marriage plebiscite in 2017, where they felt the community views were being underrepresented. They also opposed parts of the Safe Schools program and supported a pro-life agenda. He was asked about the recruitment drives where senior politicians like the former Premier Dominic Perrottet, Nationals leader Matt Canavan and New South Wales MP Damien Tudehope would attend, but he denied that they had success in being able to control branches of the Liberal Party. This was one question that was posed to him by the council assisting.
3: The reformers sound really spooky in the media right now, but it was just a bunch of 20-year-old people trying to figure things out. So to the extent that that was the case, yeah, there were many other people who had access to parts of it.
4: Well, for a bunch of 20-somethings trying to figure things out, you were actually having some significant success in recruiting members to the Liberal Party based on that model, weren't you?
3: It was reasonably successful, but with no outcome, so...
2: This week as well, the opposition leader, Angus Taylor, named as someone that this group sought donations from. He was asked whether or not Angus Taylor had a knowledge of the work that the reformers were doing, and this was some of that exchange.
4: And Angus, as you're referring to, is Mr. Angus Taylor.
3: Yes.
4: And he was somebody who got to know the work of the reformers, is that right?
3: I don't know how much detail, but he definitely was across the right faction activities and we were part of that, we're part of that in that sense.
4: Okay. Aligned to your values as far as you understood?
3: From what I understood, yes.
4: Okay. And somebody who was aware of the work that the reformers were doing?
3: I'm not sure how aware he would have been told at some point that we were doing things.
4: Okay, well, yeah. You understood him to be supportive of the work the reformers were doing.
3: He definitely wasn't opposed.
2: Of course, Angus Taylor has denied repeatedly, including again today, Tom, that he made any donations or contributions and says that he will not be running a commentary on the proceedings over at ICAC.
1: Matt, thank you. Bendigo East voters have told News 24 they feel the former Victorian Premier Jacinta Allen has neglected her own community. Jack Knife travelled to Victoria's fourth largest inland city to get a sense of the mood.
5: For the past 27 years, Bendigo has had one Member of Parliament representing the community, Jacinta Allen. After winning the seat at the 1999 Victorian election, the state's youngest female parliamentarian ever elected rose to the top of the ranks. Now ousted as Premier, Allen's future in Parliament remains uncertain, and her constituents tell News 24 they feel let down.
6: The backlash against her has just been enormous.
7: She seemed like she was cracking under the pressure.
6: I feel like it's a really positive move for Victoria.
8: Good to have someone like that in power.
9: Done as good as anyone can.
5: It's unclear if Jacinta Allen will contest Bendigo East as the Labor candidate in November, but her opponent, Nationals candidate Andrew Lethblein's presence, is looming large over the regional centre. And I don't just mean that in the metaphorical sense. Take a look at this massive shop front on the main street.
10: And so, yeah, I'd be going for Andrew Lethblein.
6: So far it's working.
7: A bit of a flog. I think we should have some alternative options.
6: I see a lot of signs around town. I don't know who Andrew Lethblein is.
5: There's a sense regional Victoria has been forgotten by the Allen government, regardless of political ideology.
11: The roads are atrocious, like the amount of money people are having to pay to fix their cars because the potholes are so big is a huge one.
5: Bendigo business owners say they feel shortchanged too. The Commonwealth Games was meant to be in full swing across the state.
12: With the Commonwealth Games obviously in Scotland at the moment, and waking up every morning seeing another 8 to 10 golds for Australia, you think that could have been here or should have been here.
5: This district covers the urban sections of Bendigo and rural areas to the east and north of the city. Despite what we've heard on the streets, Bendigo East is a safe Labor seat with a margin of more than 10% in Labor's favour. Of course, come November 28, voters may decide they want change.
1: Australia will be given the world's first access to a new Alzheimer's test claiming to detect the disease in as little as 18 minutes. It's claimed the blood test can pick up biomarkers up to 20 years before symptoms begin to appear, improving early detection and accuracy. Joining me live now, Professor Ralph Martins, Director of Research at Alzheimer's Research Australia. Thank you for your time. From what we know, how much certainty is there around this test if you have the biomarkers and then developing Alzheimer's at some point?
13: The level of correlation of this blood biomarker and changes in the brain are extremely tight. So this is probably one of the best blood biomarkers we have to date. It's known as phospho-tau-217. And yes, it picks it up at least 20 years before the onset of symptoms. So that's what makes it very exciting. So we can intervene early, not just with drugs that we know that are currently available that modify the amyloid in the brain and reduce it markedly, but also with lifestyle interventions. So this is a great step forward, but we've got to recognize that first in class is not necessarily best in class. There are still further refinements that will be coming with other blood tests along the path.
1: You said there at least 20. So it does bring into mind if someone gets a test that say 50 and they have biomarkers, I don't know if there's a low or high level, I'm not a medical expert, but as concerning as that would be, could they actually say to themselves, do what I can to avoid Alzheimer's, but maybe they won't get symptoms until their 80s?
13: Yes. I mean, most people in their 50s, the blood biomarker would not show, but there are some that have a very strong family history, and then those individuals measuring at that stage would be extremely useful. But definitely, we now recognize that lifestyle does matter. It accounts for over half the people who get Alzheimer's disease, so the earlier you start, the better.
1: Do you see any issue with knowing this information? There was talk amongst our office almost, would you want to know? And I suppose it would be a scary thing to confront initially, but the upside is to what you talk about, that we have no cure, but there is a lot to do to at least delay any sort of symptoms?
13: Most certainly. I think 20 years ago, that's what everybody would say. What's the point in knowing it? We've got nothing for the disease. But now in 2026, we have two disease-modifying drugs that actually get rid of the toxic amyloid in the brain. And we've got to recognize it was Australia's major finding by Professor Colin Masters some 50 years ago to show this amyloid in the brain. Now we can get rid of with drugs. So I think that's a huge step forward. And there are better drugs that are coming along the path. And also the fact that we recognize that dietary patterns, exercise, keeping our brains active, collectively have a very powerful effect on reducing the risk. So we know we can do things. And these blood biomarkers not only will tell us whether you're at high risk of Alzheimer's, they will also be very useful in the future to see how effective our interventions are. And some of them will start coming down. We know one particular blood biomarker known as glial fibrillary protein, GFAP, shows a very strong correlation with cognition and memory. And that's what we want. We want people to have good memories with treatment.
1: Yeah, well, between finding out that far out and those treatments and drugs, that really does feel as though maybe not a complete cure, but much better results, much better treatment is basically within touching distance. Professor Martins, appreciate your time today. That's it for Politics Now. Thanks very much for your company. Stay with us. It's time for Business Now.
0: This is Business Now with Ross Greenwood.
14: Hi there and welcome to Business Now on this Thursday. Many thanks for your company. I'm Ross Greenwood. Coming up on the program, the outlook for global interest rates changes again as the US is on hold, but markets now uncertain about whether Donald Trump's appointment will be forced to raise rates very shortly, unlike here, where rates are expected to be on hold for the foreseeable future. The National Australia Bank says home loan applications have fallen 15% since the May budget, and that's bad news for governments and anybody thinking of selling a home anytime soon. The US backs a radical new aircraft design with $3 billion to build a manufacturing plant. If this succeeds, it'll be the first major change to airliner configuration in more than 90 years. So all that and plenty more coming up on today's program. Now, a few other stories you should know about today. The US Federal Reserve triggered a massive spike in US money market interest rates overnight, as it failed to raise interest rates in the face of rising inflation in America. It was a second meeting presided over by the new Fed chair, Kevin Warsh, a Donald Trump appointment. Trump has advocated cutting interest rates in America despite the higher inflation. Markets, though, thought Warsh's explanation for keeping rates steady didn't hold water.
15: Not one of my FOMC colleagues is under any illusion. We have begun a new chapter. And we understand that the 5+ years of inflation above target cannot be cured in 9 weeks or by a single month of modest price decreases. We will deliver the 2% inflation target. That is the committee's definition of price stability.
14: It was a split vote. Three of the members said to keep the rates higher. Nine of them said keep them on hold. The key US interest rate, the 30-year bond yield, climbed to 5.2%, its highest since 2007, as investors punted that rates will have to rise in the near term. Money markets now have a 66% chance of a rate hike at the Fed's September meeting, 92% by December. Australia, by contrast, has just a 1.1% chance of a rate rise in 2 weeks' time, 48% by December this year. Elsewhere, Meta, the owner of Facebook and Instagram, overnight reported a record second quarter of sales. Revenue grew 28% to $61 billion, but investors, it's going to be said, hated the result. Meta's profit fell 14% to $15.8 billion. The share price tanked almost 7.5% in after-hours trading after falling during the regular trading day. That's because Meta said it will still spend between $130 and $145 billion in the next year, most of it on AI data centres, in the race to keep up with other tech leaders. The big problem for investors is that Meta doesn't seem to have customers for that computing power. Meta founder Mark Zuckerberg's explanation certainly didn't help matters much either.
16: So I think the answer is what we're doing, which is to basically use a lot of our capital to build out compute, having confidence that we have the ability to monetize the compute directly when that makes sense, but also knowing that we have quite a number of different use cases to monetize the intelligence on top of the compute, including the enterprise cases that we talked about, and including some of the consumer and cases that we talked about, and including just the core business, which is not even necessarily new products that we haven't talked about, but just, you know, in terms of using that to be able to further add intelligence and improve the ranking and recommendations and ads in the core services.
14: Market didn't buy that, and the fall coincides with the concerns about all tech companies spending so much to build out AI data centers, with potential cheaper alternatives emerging, especially from China. And look, we've got to mention the passing of a great friend of this program, the former chief economist of Westpac, Bill Evans, who passed away 2 days ago. Evans was Westpac's chief economist from 1991, the middle of the last great recession that Australia saw, until perhaps 3 years ago. I interviewed him dozens of times over that period. Not only was Bill super bright, he won the university medal at Sydney Uni for economics, then went to the London School of Economics, but he was also a great communicator with an especially dry wit. Most important, he just wasn't afraid to have an opinion and to make a big call. He was often the first of the senior economists to boldly call the next move by the Reserve Bank. Most often, he was right. Bill Evans died with cancer. He was 76 years old. Let's get across today's market, shall we? And they clawed back around half of the gains that were made yesterday. The ASX 200, you can see here, closed down almost 0.8% after having set a three-month high yesterday. Let's start with those falling fastest. It was the lithium miners, Liontown, Iperion X. Iperion produced a quarterly report that went down like a lead balloon today. Its revenue was down 15% to $38.9 million. Gross profit fell 30%. Its share price, you can see here, slumped by 8.4%. That dragged down Liontown. Down 10%, and also Iluka Resources. Perpetual shares, again amongst the worst, after rejecting the increased takeover offer from the Swedish private equity player EQT. Its shares, you can see, down another 5.6%. To the best performers of the day, we're going to single one company out here. That's Domino's Pizza. Now, Domino's been the subject of many a share market hiding in the past few years. It's been a short seller's picnic. The shares now, you can see here, are basically sitting around about, well, under $20. If you go back to 2021, they were $167 at their peak. The shares are up today, though, by some 9% after what can be only described as a poor update. But not as poor as the market expected. Domino's said it's going to write off $300 million on its French and Taiwanese businesses. Oddly, that also picked up the Guzman and Gomez share price today. Elsewhere, some of the tech stocks that regularly float with the breeze, like WiseTech, you can see it was up 6.6%. Judo and Zero, they were also higher. We're going to take a short break here on the program. When we come back, we're going to drill down into those comparisons between Aussie and US interest rates and the way it could reshape our Australian dollar.
0: News 24 will be back after this short break.

0: News 24 will be back after this short break.
1: Welcome back. Well, we've explained a little bit about the US rates decision last night and the reaction of the US bonds market. The trajectory of Australian versus US rates has certainly changed notably in the past few weeks. And the real movement might well be now in the Australian dollar in the coming weeks and months. Gareth Aird is one of the best interest rate callers in this country and also the chief investment strategist for the managed accounts business Evidentia. He joins me now. Gareth, always good to chat to you.
2: Chat, Ross.
1: The stark contrast in what was going to happen 6 months ago versus what's happening now in America and in Australia could not be more stark, as I say. And it seems like Kevin Warsh missed the ideal opportunity to raise interest rates in America last night.
2: Yeah, I mean, he could have raised rates. In fact, three of the voting members voted for a rate increase, albeit nine didn't. His press conference was an interesting one, to say the least, and it confused the markets a little bit. He speaks a very good game about wanting to return inflation to 2% and very much said they're focused on financial stability. But then there was actually no policy decision to get inflation down. So the markets are kind of questioning at the moment whether he's sort of all talk and no action, or is he going to follow through actually and raise rates later on this year?
1: Well, the thing also there is that Donald Trump wants interest rates lower, not higher. He certainly doesn't want them higher at the moment. So to have somebody who you've appointed to replace Jerome Powell, who was more of a hawk, and then who suddenly comes in and says, well, actually, we're not going to do anything. It just seems like there are massive mixed messages out there.
2: Yeah, I think ultimately, if you keep talking a game about getting inflation back to 2%, which is the Fed's target, and Warsh did stress that that's what their job actually is, but if the inflation data is coming in above it, at some point you need to act to restore that credibility that you're actually targeting 2%. And Warsh even referenced that inflation had been too high for the past 5 years and that he wants to end that. And yet you would think normally with that sort of rhetoric, you'd be increasing rates. So we'll see how we go now over the next few meetings, but the market's expecting rates to go up.
1: All right, so then bring it back to Australia.
2: Yeah.
1: Now, Ken Warsh last night's talking about a 2% target. We will get it back there, we will be there.
2: Yep.
1: We have a 2 to 3% target that the Reserve Bank cannot hit. Barely has hit in the past 10 years.
2: Yeah.
1: Now, okay, it doesn't matter what you look about the averages, you can average this and average that, but the fact is that's your target. The longer you're in that target band, the more sound the Australian economy is.
2: Yeah.
1: It's now above it. It's spent long times below it. The Reserve Bank doesn't seem to act accordingly. Is that a criticism of the Reserve Bank we should have?
2: Well, look, if you look at the report card and you use that as the key metric, yeah, they haven't really hit the inflation target for a while in any sustained basis. I mean, pre-pandemic, the concern was that inflation was too low and we're regularly coming in below 2%. And then coming out of the pandemic, it's been pretty much inflation above target the whole time. They're clearly aiming to get it down to around 2.5%. In fact, they've been stressing that that's what they're aiming for, not just kind of sneaking it

0: of trying to drift the inflation rate down while maintaining full employment. Employment in Australia, apart from Victoria, where it's 5.1%, is very, very strong. I mean, New South Wales, a 4% unemployment rate. Under normal circumstances, if it weren't for Victoria, the Reserve Bank would use that as an excuse to say, we've got full employment, let's raise interest rates. So again, there's sort of messages out there that they should be raising interest rates right now.
1: Yeah, I mean, the Reserve Bank basically thinks the labour market is tight and probably a little bit tighter than what is actually consistent with inflation with the in the target band. And if you look at their forecast, they'll put out some more forecasts in 2 weeks, but they're expecting the unemployment rate to go up a bit from here. And that is the mechanism that helps them to get inflation back down. The question really is monetary policy restrictive enough now to generate that lift in unemployment that gets inflation back to the target? I'm not sure. The RBA is actually not sure, which is why they've still got a hiking bias. Pretty comfortable that they'll leave the cash rate on hold in 2 weeks' time. But there's clearly a risk that they're going to need to hike again later this year to get that job done on inflation.
0: It's going to be interesting. So then we go back and talk about the US and Australia.
1: Yeah.
0: And the difference was previously the dollar got the 72 US cents because it was seen that Australia was going to raise interest rates and the US would keep them on hold. Now you've got this opposite situation where maybe rates, there's maybe one more here, but there's more rate rises in America. You tend to suggest that the US dollar versus the Australian dollar is going to get stronger. The Australian dollar gets weaker from here, you'd imagine.
1: Look, it could, although a lot of that is price now, which is why the Aussie dollar actually fell from where you said 72 cents down to 70 cents.
0: That's and 69 and a half US cents now, right?
1: And that's basically happened because shorter dated interest rates in the US have gone up. Even though the Fed hasn't yet hiked, the markets are pricing in the expectation of higher rates. And it's really that 2 year interest rate differential between Australia and the US that's a key driver of the currency. As the 2 year bond yield in the US has gone up relative to the Aussie bond yield, that's put upward pressure on the US dollar. And then by extension, our dollar's come off a bit. Now the markets look like they're pretty much priced for those rate hikes in the US and the RBA essentially on hold, about a 50% chance price. So if it turns out to be the case that the RBA does actually need to raise rates this year, that can put upward pressure on the currency. So there are some moving parts here. But right now, I think most of the adjustment has already come through in the Aussie dollar.
0: Yeah, that's interesting. And just the thing, you said maybe one more rate rise. Is that all they need, do you think, in that time?
1: Well, look, we hope they don't need to go more than once, because that'll mean that we've got an inflation problem into next year. We'll see how the data goes. I think, though, given where oil prices are at the moment, we've still got pretty robust wages growth, weak productivity. It lends weight to another rate increase.
0: There you go. Gareth Aird, always good to have you on
1: the
0: program.
1: Ross.
0: Many thanks for your time. Well, coming up after the break, we stick with rates and the chief executive of Australia's largest private credit business, La Trobe Financial, and a radical new aircraft that the US government's now backing with $3 billion US dollars.
2: News 24 will be back after this short break.

News 24 will be back after this short break. 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

0: News 24 will be back after this short break.
1: This update is brought to you by La Trobe Financial, delivering retirement income solutions for decades.
2: It's great to have your company here on Business Now. Well, today, the National Australia Bank, in an update to its private and business banking divisions, said mortgage applications have dropped 15% in the past 3 months. And that just about coincides with when the federal budget and those changes to negative gearing and capital gains tax were announced. Well, someone who had a bit of a clue about this is Chris Andrews, the chief executive of our sponsor, La Trobe Financial, which itself is a lender. It's reached a landmark $25 billion in funds under management. I spoke with him a little earlier and just asked him about that appetite for lending.
3: We're seeing really strong volumes. In fact, they're, if anything, slightly up since May when the budget was announced. And that's, of course, because we've got a very broad product set. I think it's fair to say that the sort of the standard residential mortgage market is in a bit of a slowdown that actually preceded the budget. But for lenders who are sort of exposed to the system, that means for the time being, there'll be tailwinds. But I will say this, the Australian property market across decades has shown itself to be very resilient. So, yeah, we're in a moment of house prices, loan volumes taking maybe a breath. But, you know, the long-term fundamentals remain really strong. So I wouldn't be too concerned at this point.
2: Okay, so not too concerned. But what's your sense, therefore, on those negative gearing changes, the capital gains tax changes, the fact that there's a lot of administration to be undertaken? Auction clearance rate volumes are well down. These things do suggest that maybe asset values in the housing markets are going backwards at a faster rate than certainly what the government expected. The Reserve Bank said that this week.
3: Well, remember before the budget, the housing market, in particularly in Melbourne and Sydney, was already slowing, Ross. So that's the first thing. It's not all about the budget. It is true that some of those changes are reducing a bit of demand for product. You know, the SMSF sector will be under pressure shortly. The ban on limited recourse borrowing arrangements will take effect from August. And negatively geared borrowers, yeah, those changes are going through. So, you know, there's no doubt they're headwinds for lending volumes, but history tells us, and I just say again, every year, every decade, we see a different mix of headwinds and tailwinds. And what I do, the point I am trying to make here, Ross, is that fundamentally, it's a $10 trillion market. Volumes do come and go. House prices do go up and down. It's not straight up. It never has been and it never will be. Fundamentally, the housing market is okay. We're expecting, you know, maybe a 5 or 10% retracement in housing values across the nation, which is consistent with other similar periods. And then it'll be back to business. I think the question out of those tax changes is whether they're going to be successful in producing new supply. And all of the Treasury modelling and what we're seeing in markets suggests there's unlikely to be much assistance to the creation of new supply. And of course, that means we're not solving the housing affordability crisis. So that's another issue that we all need to be very, very focused on.
2: See, it's interesting because over the decades that I've covered finance, I've always recognised that tax does drive investment. Whether you go back to the old insurance bonds days or friendly society investments at some stage, superannuation clearly drives the flow of funds and therefore, as a result, negative gearing benefits do drive assets into those areas. So this is going to be interesting. Do you sense also that if maybe some of the attraction of negatively gearing properties comes off, that maybe your investment funds also get a little benefit out of that because people are going to be looking for better returns for their investments?
3: Well, it's certainly true that for investors in, for example, our offerings, the La Trobe Australian Credit Fund, those income-based returns, they are now relatively more attractive versus those returns that would attract capital gains tax. So that's true. So maybe there's a mild tailwind for net inflows, if you like, into the credit fund and to other similar offerings. I think our point, though, too, Ross, is that, you know, when we think about tax reform, the phenomenon you're talking about is exactly the phenomenon we should be concerned about. tax outcomes should not be driving investment decisions. They do, it's true. What you've just said is true. And what would you expect to see in the housing market at the moment? Well, there's a real incentive now for people to double down on their home. And you can expect to see trophy housing across sort of eastern suburbs of Melbourne, the eastern suburbs of Sydney, the north shores of Sydney, and so on across Australia. You can expect to see those over time really start to grow quickly because people are incentivized to put as much of their wealth as they can into their home. Those are the sorts of outcomes I think that as a nation we should be very concerned about.
2: Okay, so then say, for example, we're talking about La Trobe having $25 billion worth of funds under management now. That means you have the scale to diversify that portfolio of yours, to actually diversify the risk in terms of the types of investments and the types of loans that you make to get the returns that you pass on to investors. That's the reason why the scale, it is a scale game, ultimately funds management.
3: It is. And look, for investors, you know, we celebrate here when we hit a milestone there because for us, it's confirmation that we're delivering something of value for our investors. They're getting value with being supported by our investors. In fact, these days, Ross, we're dealing with some of the grandchildren of the original investors at La Trobe Financial, which is a wonderful thing for the team. But for investors, what does it mean? It means we've got the scale to access the right deals. It means we've got the diversified portfolios. We've got the really strong, best-in-market liquidity frameworks, which of course underpins returns for the next 5 and 10 years. So that is the terrific thing for investors at La Trobe Financial as we scale. Most of all though, Ross, what we love to do is produce wonderful outcomes for our investors. So if we're doing that and if we keep getting rewarded for that, that as an asset manager is what we're all about.
2: Chris Andrews, Chief Executive at La Trobe Financial. Always good to chat to you, Chris, and many thanks for your time.
3: Thank you, Ross.
2: Now, here's a little curious something for you. Have you ever wondered why the shape of modern aircraft hasn't really changed in almost 100 years?

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1: Thanks for joining me tonight. The COVID hangover as Anthony Fauci faces Congress and the Wuhan deniers in this country are exposed. Alexander Downer will join me. I'll have more on that Boy George song and the hatred coming his way. Also, the executions in Iran and what comes next. Iranian-Australian Tina Cordestrami joins me live. The Commonwealth Games are a gold rush for Australia. I'm going to get Robbo's view on all of that. And in the National Cabinet, well, we're struggling for a quorum. Mark Nicholson might have to sign up for some extra ministries. Let's get cracking. Let's start with the pandemic, that horrible COVID-19 pandemic and the way the overreaction by governments, state and federal, changed this country forever. This plays directly into the current political debate. When I talk about the surge towards one nation and the key issues driving that being immigration and net zero, the other issue that one nation supporters often raise with me is the pandemic. One Nation was the only party to stand up against the fear-mongering and especially the vaccine mandates. The other way this plays into the debate today is economics, one of the main reasons, perhaps the number one reason we face an inflation crisis today is the unprecedented levels of government spending and debt baked into our system by state and federal governments since the onset of the pandemic. So the pandemic matters to this day, whether it's work from home policies, government debt or personal freedom, the hangover is strong. And as we've touched on, the release of Anthony Fauci's diaries in the US has reignited debate about the origins of the virus. Fauci headed up the Center for Disease Control in the US and publicly dissed the lab leak theory, pushing the bats in the market story. But his diaries show there were clear differences between what Fauci knew and what he said.
2: Senator Paul and Dr. Fauci, as you know, they've had this long disagreement over the origins of COVID and whether it came from the Wuhan lab or a wet market. And the senator points to this diary entry from January 2020. Fauci writes, "Now we know the market was not the source. It was the amplifier. Having said that, somewhere the virus jumped from animals to humans." But here's what Fauci told Fox and Friends a few months later.
3: Are you calling for the closure of the wet markets?
4: I think yep. They should shut down those things right away. I mean, it boggles my mind how when we have so many diseases that emanate out of that unusual human-animal interface, that we don't just shut it down. What we're going through right now is a direct result of that.
1: What a fraud. And as you know, on this program, I pointed to the likely origins of the virus right from the start, way back in the first quarter of 2020, before we even saw the worst of the lockdowns, of course. It was clear on publicly available evidence that the virus likely came from the Wuhan Institute of Virology. But as the evidence mounted and Donald Trump pointed to China and my colleague Shari Markson broke important stories making out that case, the political left and the ABC went into denial. They didn't know where the virus came from, but they were keen to clear the Wuhan lab.
5: We also think Markson should have told readers that almost every virus expert had dismissed the lab escape theory.
1: So Paul Barry and the ABC are certain the virus did not escape a lab. Brilliant work. Perhaps they should share their evidence because the world would like to know. After all, this virus seems to be as contagious as ABC groupthink.
6: The sort of barking mad nature of some of the statements coming out of the United States on this.
1: Yeah, because the Trump administration is floating a laboratory angle, that's enough for the ABC, en masse apparently, to reject it.
7: Well, from wild claims about vaccines and the promotion of unproven cures, as well as competing baseless claims about a virus that was created in a lab and unleashed for nefarious purposes, the pandemic has been an opportunity for misinformation and disinformation.
1: We need to know, and we simply can't be sure of where this virus came from until there's a full, independent, transparent investigation. And the only people in the world who reckon we don't need one of those are Xi Jinping and the Beijing Politburo. Oh, and also Bob Carr, Gareth Evans, Laura Tingle and Paul Barry. Yeah, they are shameless. Just shocking stuff. The ABC is biased on so many issues. This was anti-journalism of the highest order. They objected to any investigation into the facts. They tried to shut down Shari Markson for revealing important, relevant information. And they pushed a political agenda. In cases like this, the ABC's political bias leads them to misinform the public about reality. And let's come back to the here and now and the revelations in Washington, where Fauci has faced questioning but repeatedly hidden behind the Fifth Amendment. His longtime critic, Senator Rand Paul, remains on the case.
8: The earliest people who got COVID were not associated with the marketplace. The Chinese CDC was saying this in January 2020. He knew it. He told Dear Diary, but to the public, he commissioned this paper called Proximal Origins, and in it, they go on and on saying it's implausible that it came from the lab.
1: Now, this reckoning matters. The truth always matters. The world still deserves a proper international investigation into the origins of the virus to guard against future disasters. And in this country, we still need a full-scale royal commission to examine the horrendous lockdowns, curfews, school closures, border blockades, vaccine mandates, and wild spending that have changed our country forever. While we're on the ABC, still no apology from them to Gina Rinehart for the vile and violent comments they broadcast about her. Today, the e-safety commissioner, who has previously been happy to criticise media comments by Donald Trump and others, well, today she chose not to rebuke the ABC over its violent words targeting the nation's wealthiest businesswoman.
9: This episode remains online at the moment, should it be taken down, as it does depict violence.
10: That would be a matter for the Australian Communications and Media Authority, who is the broadcasting regulator.
1: How very brave of her. But late today, the ABC published a statement from their contributor, Kate McGuinness, whose story generated the offence. The sense of humour featured in each of my films on the Race Around the World program is farcical, said McGuinness. In no way was it my intention to promote violence. My writing is cartoonish and always satirical. Unfortunately, jokes do not land with everyone. Its purpose was never to be taken literally. I apologise to anyone I've offended. How graceless from McGuinness. No direct apology to Rinehart, the critical person, only an indirect apology to anyone silly enough, I guess, to take offence. The ABC says it supports the statement but has nothing further to say while its internal ombudsman considers the matter. I seem to remember when the ABC was quite upset about a call to put a woman in a chaff bag and throw her into the ocean. I don't think that was supposed to be taken literally either. The point is, this stuff is violent, it is offensive, and it serves no purpose other than to incite hatred. Meanwhile, let's have a look at some more of the ABC's work. You're funding it, remember? An online piece today looks at whether shifting political views should impact on romantic relationships. And wouldn't you know it, the first example is this one. We have always both been supportive of the ALP. However, my partner has shifted his attention to One Nation, says Mary, obviously not her real name. Maybe she's not a real person. Mary says for

0: even to be caring or loving to someone who has different views to your own. Dear, oh dear, the staff at the ABC must find this stuff highly challenging. But there is hope. One of the experts says that, for example, if you have someone who is critical of the current migration settings, it's not very helpful to go, "You're critical of migration, so you must be a racist." Wow. You can be critical of migration settings and not be a racist. Forget relationships advice. This expert needs to go and share this nugget with the ABC News and Current Affairs team. It'll shake up their worldview. Still, when it comes to relationships, they had another expert explaining that there are limits. Political views could bring a relationship to an end. This expert says, if there are differences, sometimes they can become irreconcilable. Yeah. Sometimes they're irreconcilable. Welcome to the ABC. Where it's harder to change your political views than it is to change your gender. When I shared Boy George's new song yesterday, the song that gives vent to the pain and the hope of Israel and fights back against Jew hatred and baseless claims of genocide, I said, and of course you knew, that this would invite a lot of hatred his way. He must have known that as well, which is one of the reasons Boy George deserves such admiration. There have been plenty of people willing to attack him online, sometimes anonymously, sometimes not, and plenty of media keen to amplify that hatred, of course. Even a mob called Artists for Palestine UK has told The New Arab that Boy George's political propaganda reveals a profound lack of empathy for the immense suffering and slaughter of Palestinians in Gaza. Well, that of course is not true. More to the point, that mob ignores the slaughter of Israelis and fails to address why the war continues and which party, that is Hamas, continues to perpetuate the trauma. Have a look at these podcasters.
1: Did he write that?
2: It feels like it might have been written by Ben-Gavir.
1: That is, kill every last one of us. Have you got any idea, Boy George, of the bodies that are piled up? Piled up.
2: There's not a lot more to say other than, oh my God, you know, it's just like, talk about a moral dissonance.
0: Yeah, moral dissonance. Sure, look, those people know nothing. They just repeat memes they get from social media or the like. They don't bother to inform themselves properly. But that's unforgivable when you're throwing hatred like that at someone with a more informed perspective than yours. For instance, listen to some more of them.
2: We seem to have even got past, and this is a contentious thing to say, we seem to have even got past the idea that if you are in a war, which he claims it's a war, not a genocide, you're duty bound also to take prisoners and minimise casualties. That's part of the rules of law, which is something Israel just hasn't done.
0: Where to start, eh? The genocide claim against Israel is a blood libel. You want to talk genocide? You want to talk genocide? Talk Hamas. Hamas exists for genocide, the genocide of Jews and Israel. That's its stated aim, its only goal. Hamas killed hundreds of civilians, of course, but deliberately. Families, the elderly, young girls, the handicapped, burned them alive in their homes. Hamas took hostages, kept hostages for 2 years, kept bodies for years, tortured hostages, raped hostages, and killed hostages, including mothers and their little boys. How can people pretend this stuff away? How can they invite it again? And in the history of warfare, surely no group of people could have been more easily obliterated than the 2 million Palestinians crammed into Gaza. Israel's military might is overwhelming and ranges right up to nuclear weapons. Yet without Israel's support, the people of Gaza would have had no water, no power, no food, and no medical supplies. They've received all of that thanks to Israel. And instead of carpet bombing Gaza, which would have been easier for Israel, safer for their service personnel, and of course more effective at getting the terrorists, Israel has dropped leaflets, made phone calls, sent text messages, and provided safe passages for

0: civilians to help them get away from the combat zones, while Hamas has tried to keep them there, and Israeli soldiers have had to go in there, some of them losing their own lives. The reality is the very opposite of the bile spread by people like those podcasters. Anyway, that's where we are. That's why Boy George's moral clarity and courage is so important. But let me add a brighter note, a hint of sunshine when it comes to overcoming anti-Semitism. The winner of the People's Choice Award at this year's Archibalds is this stunning portrait of Jewish Australian leader Alex Rivkin by Michael Zavros. A popular vote for a powerful portrait of a Jewish leader painted by an artist who recently discovered his Jewish ancestry.
1: Alex emerged as this very powerful leader at a time when we needed that in our nation. And I was very moved, so I reached out and I said, look, I want to capture this somehow. I want to paint you. And, yeah, this is where we are.
0: And for the subject, this was an endorsement that might give some comfort to his troubled community.
2: When we suffer, we band together, and also art has that unique ability to elevate people, to unite people, and to present hope. And I think that's what Michael's done. And I really hope for my own community that has gone through such anguish for the past nearly 3 years to see someone who's identifiably, visibly, and proudly Jewish depicted in this way and to take out the People's Award. I hope it makes them happier.
0: Yeah, it's a terrific painting and well-deserved and an encouraging result. The US military has launched fresh strikes on Iran after Donald Trump threatened to hit the regime hard following yesterday's failed attacks on US forces. Here's the latest from our Washington correspondent, Jonathan Kersley.
3: A day after Iran launched missiles in the direction of US troops in Jordan, the president is giving a direction to the Pentagon. Donald Trump angered after the recent strike.
4: We had five rockets shot going 8,500 miles an hour, and all five rockets were knocked down to the ground, but they nevertheless took a shot, so it's our turn. It was a different group than we're dealing with. They've already apologized.
3: The US had already joined Saudi Arabia to retaliate in Iraq against Iranian-backed militia who launched drone attacks on Saudi oil infrastructure. At least four people associated with the IRGC were killed. Having paused the fighting to give diplomacy a chance, it seems diplomacy is now being paused.
0: Let's catch up with Australia's longest-serving foreign minister. We tend to catch up with him all around the world and around the country, but Alexander Downer joins me in the studio tonight. Good to see you, Alexander.
5: A pleasure.
0: What do you make of this latest development? We've had on again, off again so often from Donald Trump on Iran, but this is, we understand, quite a significant strike overnight.
5: Yes, I think he has to do more than that. He has to prosecute this war to the end, not stop and start, have memoranda of understanding and so on. And I'm sorry to say this, but I think they will have to put boots on the ground and seize control of the Strait of Hormuz. I don't think the Americans can achieve their objectives just from the air.
0: This is a critical decision, though, and this is the one that you would have thought that Donald Trump would want to avoid at all costs, putting soldiers on the ground there. I mean, his whole shtick, really, has been staying out of forever wars, and no matter how you frame them at the start, history tells you it's difficult to get out.
5: Yeah, well, that's why he's not doing it. But then don't go to war with somebody unless you are going to be ruthless and prosecute that war until you win. But definitely don't go to war unless you go to war to win. Being half-hearted about it, he'll get a half-hearted result. That will be seen as a victory for the IRGC and a weakening of American power. So I'm sorry to say this, but in the end, he has to seize control of the Strait of Hormuz. Then blockading the Iranian ports will ensure that the IRGC have no source of or significant source of revenue, and that will gradually lead to the erosion of their power. But if he doesn't seize control of the Strait of Hormuz and just keeps aerial bombing going, This will just go on forever.
0: He keeps talking about the prospects of a deal. Benjamin Netanyahu was in Washington this week. He might be a bit more realistic about those prospects. Have a look.
6: I'm sceptical about Iran's mode of operandus, I mean, the method of operating. They always lie, they always cheat, and they always play for time.
0: Yeah, now, a lot of people say he would say that, wouldn't he? But he's right, isn't he?
5: He's right. I mean, not everything he says is wrong. He's definitely right about that. Number one, they always play for time, and that's a time-worn strategy of the IRGC. Secondly, you can't take their word for it. And they're very factionalised. They're very divided amongst themselves. So who is able to speak for them? And thirdly, this is a brutal killer regime determined on the destruction of Israel, to retain power in Iran, to spread Iranian power through the Middle East, through their proxies. I mean, what sort of deal could you ever do with these people? I mean, in the end, you have to weaken the regime and weaken it to the extent that it becomes increasingly divided and moderates take it over.
0: It's worth reminding people that apart from all the horrors it's inflicted around the world and especially in the Middle East, that this is a regime that has fueled terror in this very country.
5: Exactly. And not only in this country, but in other countries as well. I mean, even the present Labour government, which, is not exactly robust in terms of foreign policy, or for that matter, particularly active in terms of foreign policy, even they expelled the Iranian ambassador earlier this year. So quite appropriately.
0: I want to talk more about the hangover from COVID internationally and in Australia on the back of what's been unfolding in the US. Let's have a look at a little bit more reporting on what's happening with Anthony Fauci in the US.
7: What are you going to tell them about the diaries today? What are you going to say about the diaries?
8: Lawmakers got pretty much the same response from Dr. Anthony Fauci today after he invoked his Fifth Amendment right more than 100 times in a Senate hearing on the COVID-19 pandemic.
9: Although it pains me to do so, under the advice of my attorneys, I will invoke my right under the Fifth Amendment of the Constitution to refrain from answering your questions.
8: That statement threw off the rest of the hearing, leaving GOP lawmakers with zero answers about whether U.S.-funded research in China played a role in creating the virus.
9: I respectfully decline to answer.
8: Or about his diary, where Fauci revealed at least 10 scientists supported the lab leak theory, which he publicly dismissed.
0: Alexandra, it seems to me that Anthony Fauci has become a media hero over the years simply because he was seen as a counterpoint to Donald Trump,
5: because he disagreed with Donald Trump. Yeah.
0: But he has serious questions to answer here that are important not just to America but the whole world.
5: Well, it's as simple as this. He and his organisation had been providing funding for some of the research in Wuhan at the lab. So the idea of the lab leaking COVID was horrific from his point of view, reputationally hugely damaging. So he denied it. And I'd have to say I spent a lot of the last 2 years at Stanford University. I've been very struck by the research people have been doing there. To cut the argument short, they are coming to the conclusion that it clearly came from the lab, not a deliberate leak from the lab, but an inadvertent leak.
0: See, this is the point. They try and verbal people on this. They try and verbal the argument. Even Fauci himself is saying, well, why would they put a disease out there that they didn't even have a vaccine to themselves? Because they would suffer from it as well. But that's the whole point. They were doing the work on it and accidentally interstate.
5: I know. And so I reject the idea that it was deliberately leaked.
0: Sure, yeah.
5: And that's an important point to make.
0: Yep.
5: It was clearly accidentally leaked. And if you look through the detail, how improbable was it that a bat came from, 1,000 kilometres away, ended up in the Wuhan wet market?
0: Just down the road from the virology centre.
5: It's so improbable. It's so improbable. I mean, let me put it this way. It's obvious it came from the lab. It was an inadvertent leak. It was a huge mistake. It's very unfortunate. And Fauci would have done himself proud to fess up instead of, you know, taking the fifth and so on.
0: And not only Fauci, as I mentioned at the top, we're out of time really, but the ABC and a lot of the rest of the global media, they wanted to deny the lab theory too. Why? Because Donald Trump supported it.
5: Exactly. Yeah. That's why Laura Tingle was against the lab theory, because she hates Donald Trump.
0: It's pathetic. Thanks for joining us, Alexander.
5: It's a pleasure.
0: Alexander Downer, of course, was Australia's longest-serving foreign minister. It's great to have him on the program every week, and especially good to have him on set with me tonight. I want to go now to regional Victoria and catch up with the Shadow Regional Health Minister, Anne Webster, in Mildura. Thanks for joining us, Anne. I want to first up ask you about some trouble on the other side, on the government side, with Luke Gosling facing charges now for allegedly assaulting the administrator, effectively the governor of the Northern Territory. Your response?
10: Well, you know, this is now before the police. They are doing their investigations. It may or may not go to court. So we have to watch and see. I think, Chris, the big question is, what is the Prime Minister doing about this? Mr. Gosling has a role as a special envoy. You know, he really ought to be, the Prime Minister ought to be calling Luke to step down while this whole process goes through the channels and the processes that it needs to do. That's just, you know, it's really a test of the Prime Minister's leadership. That's the real issue.
0: Yeah, there's no doubt you would have thought that you would stand someone aside while they're any ministerial duties, any frontbench duties or significant duties while they're facing a charge like this. Of course, Luke Gosling denies the allegations. He pleads his innocence, and he's been on the record on that with our own Matt Cunningham. When was this? Earlier this month. Let's have a look.
11: Hey, Luke, did you have a run-in with the administrator on the weekend?
12: We gave a...
11: you didn't wait for me. That would have been nice. You didn't have a run-in with him?
0: No. There you go. Federal Labor MP Luke Gosling. The allegation is an assault with the administration. The administrator, effectively the governor of the Northern Territory. Talk about the separation of powers. This one stretches the limits, doesn't it? Let's move on, though, to other issues, Anne. And I want to ask you about this proposal that's getting a lot of attention from Pauline Hanson and One Nation to put up laws that would make it harder for ISIS brides and ISIS fighters to come back into this country. To me, this hardly deserves any attention at all, right? Because One Nation are not going to get a private member's bill up. It's hardly going to get debated, let alone passed through Parliament. It's just an idea.
10: Well, the fact of the matter is that the whole ISIS returns to Australia have honestly been given the red carpet by the Labor government. They're the ones that we should be holding to account for what they have done or not done. There's no transparency about it. One Nation have put up a policy. Great, that's good. But it needs to go through proper parliamentary processes, including probably a Senate committee. But yeah, you're right. Is it going to pass through the channels while Labor is in control? I don't think so. Meanwhile, the coalition has, of course, already been working on these policies to ensure that Australians are kept safe. We should not be having returned fighters, terrorists, brides of the whole thing. I mean, it's outrageous. I think if we look back on this year, we will be asking ourselves, why on earth did this happen?
0: Yeah, I think what is clear here, and this is very much on the government, it's very clear, as the coalition has pointed out, that the government could have and should have done more to stop or at least delay many of these people returning to Australia. And secondly, the coalition has said, let's sit down, we'll come up with some bipartisan laws to make this more difficult in the future, or perhaps keep people out permanently. And of course, the government haven't taken them up on that. So I think you're right. The focus has to be on the government and the way they've handled this, rather than all the excitement about a One Nation option. Just before I let you go, though, Anne, I'm pretty keen to get your thoughts on the ABC refusing to apologise to Gina Rinehart. I just find this astounding that they can't bring themselves. Hugh Marks or... or Kim Williams at the leadership of the ABC to say, no, this is offensive, this goes too far, this warrants a direct apology from the ABC to Gina Rinehart?
10: Yeah, well, I mean, I've been reading the commentary today in between meeting a lot of my constituents about this case and about the comments that have said, well, ABC holds themselves apparently to very high standards. Well, you know what? It's not evident that they do. And they have one standard for some women and another standard for other women. And their bias continues to be exposed on pretty well any issue that they choose to report on. The fact that they actually had that video go through their production team, producers accepted it, editors said, yep, let's put this to air, is frankly astounding.
0: Yeah, unbelievable. Thanks for joining us, Anne. Anne Webster there joining us from Mildura in Victoria's Sunraysia district. We better get to a break. On the other side, I'm going to go back to the situation in Iran and catch up with Iranian-Australian spokesperson Tina Kourtestrami following those executions in the past couple of days. Don't go away.
13: News 24 will be back after this short break.

News 24 will be back after this short break. News 24 will be back after this short break.

0: News 24 will be back after this short break.
1: There are new and disturbing reports out of Iran that prisoners have gone on hunger strikes and sewn their lips shut as the public executions of dissidents have occurred. The executions in the Islamic Republic of Iran have not attracted as much media coverage as they deserve, of course. The barbarity of this regime, the regime behind all of the terrorism and missile attacks on Israel, doesn't seem to fit with the media zeitgeist. But some of the horror within Iran has escaped, including pictures of one of the young dissidents. Now, I'm about to show you these pictures, and I've got to warn you, they are disturbing. One of the young dissidents showing the brave young man signalling defiance to the crowds in the city of Isfahan 2 days ago before his executioners place a black hood over his face. Yeah, we won't show you any more of that horror. It's obvious what followed. But that barbarity and the apparent opposition from the crowds is all we know about what's happening in Iran at the moment. So let me bring in Australian-Iranian activist Tina Kudrastami, who has been here a number of times. Good to see you again, Tina.
2: See you too. That,
1: those pictures coming out of Iran, it's so good that we're getting some sense of what's going on there, but it must be so confronting and disheartening. Share your thoughts with us first up.
2: Well, finally, we're having some obvious, you know, pieces of evidence that we can share with the West, because time and time again, we've been questioned with the information that we are sharing. So showing these videos is painful, but it speaks for everything we've been talking about for the last few months. What we just saw right now, there was a protest because of those executions, and about 300 people were taken into custody, 200 were injured. There's another 4 executions coming up in Isfahan as well. As you mentioned, there's a hunger strike going on within one of our Ghezel Hezar prisons. These individuals, they are, you know, substance abusers. They haven't gone out killing anyone or anything of the sort, and they will all be facing execution. But even the individuals who are facing execution that may have, you know, killed an officer, which is what they're being accused of. Why is it that suddenly in the West we are now supportive of an execution? Why is it that we don't show any outrage anymore to this barbaric method of dealing with the law?
1: Well, it is barbaric. It's done in public. It's advertised, and they lift people by their necks in the street. It's absolutely horrific. Obviously done that way for a purpose, and that is to intimidate the population. But we are seeing people, as you say, going there and protesting, and even people signalling and defiantly to the protesters as they're about to be executed. What does that tell you about the level of any resistance in Iran at the moment?
2: It just goes to show people are willing to die for this regime to be overthrown. This isn't about us in the diaspora coming out and saying, oh, we just want to go back home one day, so please believe us when we say that people are willing to give their lives to overthrow this regime. No, these people are risking their safety, their livelihood every single day. And we're now finally seeing these videos and photos. We're seeing the evidence for this. It's, again, it's disheartening. It really breaks your heart. But it is the reality of the situation, and this is how the regime regains control. Right now, it has no other methods of showing the world, sending a message to the world that we are still in control, other than killing its own people. And so when you asked me earlier this year, what do you think about the negotiations taking place? Why would you negotiate with a regime who hates its own people, who is killing its own people? To what end will these negotiations lead us anywhere in a diplomatic sense?
1: So, in summary, are you and others, both in the Australian-Iranian community and what you're hearing from Iran, glad that America is doubling down on its attacks, even though that must be adding to the suffering for at least some Iranians?
2: I will not speak for Iranians as a whole. We have so many different opinions within the diaspora, within Iran as well. But people within Iran, I've said this time and time again, they need help.

0: absolute slaughter. I caught up with a couple of hours of it this afternoon, just watching the replays and that, you know, the 4x1 medley. And I mean, Guy Taylor, I should say. It's just fantastic. And to listen to them all speak after the event and the joy and the tears and the happiness. You know, I always talk to you about, you know, how patriotic we get behind sports events, Christopher, and I think this has been a fantastic Commonwealth Games, albeit they're in Scotland and not here in Victoria.
1: Yeah, I like the way the Paralympics are just in the program, or the Para Games are in the program as well, not separate, so it's all happening at the one time. I just want to go and show you this tally that the Queensland Premier, David Crisafulli, shared. I'm no doubt plenty of people have been sharing it in Queensland. It's a few days old, this one, but he does the medal tally by state. And at that stage, I don't know if they're still there, Queensland as a state was leading the tally ahead of England and, of course, Canada as well, which is kind of hilarious. But I don't know quite where they're at now. Maybe Victoria's taken the lead.
0: Oh, I don't know about that. Two things to that. Queenslanders, they got sunshine all year round, mate. They're better swimmers. And the second thing I can say is Victoria's running last in just about everything else, so we might as well just throw in the Commonwealth Games swimming.
1: I want to go to a couple of aspects of the games. One of them is Lachlan Kennedy's silver medal. It just pipped at the post. Brilliant run, though, and the fastest run ever by an Australian man. That's something, a new Australian record. And, you know, I don't like the identity politics, but it's worth saying when it comes to the sprint events, this is the fastest 100 metres ever run by a man not of African descent, by a white man.
0: Well, no, that's not. That's a fact. I mean, let's not quibble about that.
1: Yeah, well, it's pertinent in this sport, isn't it? And an amazing effort by the Aussie.
0: I actually thought he'd won watching it. I thought he had won. And to be honest, I was disappointed. But then you think, well, you're second in the Commonwealth. Don't get too disappointed. But to be the fastest white man, absolutely, we all know. I mean, we look at the Olympic Games, the Commonwealth Games, the fastest black men in the world. They've dominated for so long. So for Kennedy to be up there in that company is just awesome for him, and it's awesome for Australia.
1: Yeah, now there's another incident I'm going to show a grab of here. This is quite incredible because there's a bloke who used to race for Australia, Matt Richardson, but he was born in England, so he switched back to England. He was going to be heading to the Commonwealth Games for the cycling, but he was just finishing off an event in Japan earlier this week, and have a look what happened.
2: Matt Richardson has been over in Japan racing. That was him in the yellow and him being taken out. I mean, he is absolutely taken out here. In motor racing terms, that's T-boned, right? He's been taken out by a fellow competitor, which no one wants to see.
3: Which is disgraceful. It's disgraceful. That in itself is disgraceful, right?
2: That's appalling.
1: Unreal. In Aussie rules terms, he was shirt-fronted off the ball.
0: It does look terrible. I'm just so rapt for everybody that it didn't have at the games, and it was an Australian rider who rode into him, because there'd be accusations flying everywhere. But that said, that looked disgraceful. As that commentator said then, that looked beyond unsportsmanlike. That looked to me like it was targeted.
1: Yeah, sure, looked that way. And no serious injury, thankfully, but obviously pretty badly hurt. But anything could have happened there. Just a final word on footy and Josh Fraser, the interim coach at Carlton. I can't believe this is dragging on. I would have thought, given what he's done with that club, they should either just tell him quietly that he's got the job or that he won't get it, so that he gets to choose whether he just moves on or grabs the job. He shouldn't have to go through a process, should he?
0: Very astute, Chris, and I know you love your footy. Now, I agree. I mean, the other three going for, I think, Kelly, Graham and Corey Enright, I mean, they're assistant coaches. This guy was an assistant coach. Now he's got the main seat. He's won 7 and lost 2. I can't believe that he's not the raging favourite for the job. Now, he says the thing that's a little bit not concerning, he kept saying, I don't know if I'm ready, I don't know if I'm ready, but he's now hinting, I think hinting, that he will go for the job. And if he does go for the job, I think he should get it.
1: Yep, I'm with you, Robbo. I'm with you, no doubt about that. Thanks for joining us, mate. We'll catch you next week.

0: Mark Roberts there, all over the sport, plenty happening all the time, and we better take a break. On the other side, we've got just half of the national cabinet in. I wonder if Mark Nicholson has signed himself up for some secret ministries. I'll find out after the break.
1: News 24 will be back after this short break.

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1: On Thursdays, of course, we wrap up the week with National Cabinet. Mark Nicholson joins us from Stepmate Studios in Melbourne. But, Mark, Tim Blair's away today, so I'm wondering whether you might have secretly had yourself sworn into all of his portfolios.
2: That's right, mate. I've pulled a ScoMo, mate. I've signed myself up for every ministry in the National Cabinet, excluding yours, of course, my fearless leader. We're going to get out there. We're going to... this is all new. This is my first time on News 24 as well. This is so much change. I'm not used to so much change. I'm here in Victoria.
1: So many numbers.
2: We don't see this sort of change down here in Victoria very often.
1: So many numbers in that name, News 24. Tell us how different things are in Victoria now that you have Ben Carroll as Premier.
2: Oh, mate, it's fundamentally different down here, isn't it? These people, they tout change all the time and they throw this word around change all the time. But the only thing that changes is their position. The only thing that changes is their circumstances. That's all that's all that ever changes. It's the same all the time. I'm pretty sure Ben Carroll, if you look at him, he kind of looks like Jacinta Allen in a suit, who kind of looked like Dan Andrews in a skirt. It's all the same.
1: Now, I want to run you through some of the things he's had to say to get your thoughts on it. Here he is on the working from home.
3: I want to be crystal clear. Work from home does work for families, and now it will go through that parliamentary process and we will consider anything that is sensible.
1: Fair enough. Apparently Jacinta Allen's working from home. She hasn't just fronted up at Parliament this week.
2: She's definitely working from home or barely working from home, like most people that are working from home. So this is the thing. They don't get this. That people, you just need to get the government out of our lives. That's the problem that's down here in Victoria. The biggest obstacle between us and success is the government. They just need to get out of the way. As a small business owner, I don't want them to tell me that I have to have people come into my studio. If you want to work from home, sure, go for it. But it's up to me as to how I run my own business. Like they've stuffed it up as much as they already could. And to be honest, the biggest change is they're going to be even entertaining the idea of something sensible. That is a dramatic change. I'll give him that. Credit where credit's due. Sensibility, being sensible is a big change for the Victorian government.
1: I think we'd probably all be better off if most of our politicians just worked from home and let it be. No more laws, no more laws, no more schemes, no more intrusions. Yeah. Let's have a look at this. We heard this from Ben Carroll soon after he was sworn in.
3: Let me make one thing very clear. I am not Daniel Andrews. I am not Jacinta Allen.
1: You don't sound like you're completely convinced about that, Mark.
2: Mate, what, do you blame me? How often do these people lie to me? Like I said, I think this guy looks a lot like Jacinta Allen in a grey suit. I don't know. I've never seen him in the same room together. Actually, no, that's a lie. I've seen him constantly next to those two people for the last 10 years, nodding
1: exactly.
2: along,
1: supporting
2: agreeing with
1: them.
2: Everything that they ever said. Yeah. Yeah. He has done every... He is just as culpable as those two for the destruction of this state.
1: Yeah, he can't erase all those pictures. He can't take us back to year zero. Let's move to federal politics and the man you admire so much, Chris Bowen, is trying to get all of the world's leaders and all the world's spenders and all the world's climate believers to the Fiji conference that we're paying for. But a lot of them are staying away.
2: Mm-hmm. Mate... How repulsive do you think you have to be to not be able to get any world
1: Fiji.
2: Leader to come to Fiji?
1: Exactly. Yeah, maybe they're trying to save
2: paradox.
1: Their emissions.
2: It's the perfect place. It must, but surely not. Like that can't be it because they would go to anything. They'll take their private jet and they'll do a couple of laps in the air before they land to get into Fiji. You must be so repulsive, and all this conference must be so repulsive not to go. In fact, there's a good position to change for Albo. Why doesn't he shut it down for 150 mil? Save the country, make everyone happy. And honestly, he'll go up in the polls if he changed his position on that one.
1: It's like knocking back a lamb roast, knocking back a trip to Fiji. It just doesn't happen unless there's a good reason for it. And Chris Bowen might be the reason.
2: Mm-hmm.
1: I've got to show you a little bit of Anthony Fauci refusing to answer any questions in Washington to get your thoughts. Have a look.
4: What day of the week is it today?
5: On the advice of counsel, I respectfully decline to answer based upon my rights under the Fifth Amendment to the Constitution.
4: What color tie are you wearing?
5: On the advice of counsel, I respectfully decline to answer based upon my rights under the Fifth Amendment to the Constitution.
4: What color is the carpet in front of you?
5: On the advice of counsel, I respectfully decline to answer based upon my rights under the Fifth Amendment.
1: Democracy and accountability in action.
2: Yeah, exactly. No wonder people have lost trust in the system. Am I right? Like, it's just so wrong. I'm glad they made him do it 111 times because he was exhausted by the end of it. And I was surprised that he had to keep looking at his notes the entire time as well. Yes. By the 111th time, you thought you'd be able to just bang that out.
1: Yeah. Which amendment is it?
2: It's ridiculous.
1: Oh, the fifth. The fifth, yeah. Thanks.
2: The fifth, thanks that's for, right. Yes, number five.
1: Thanks for joining us, Mark. I appreciate it. Enjoying the new glow of Ben Carroll's Victoria. That's all we've got for you tonight. Thanks for watching. Peter Credlin's up next.
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6: Good evening. Welcome to the program. Here's what's coming up tonight on Credlin. A federal Labor MP charged with two counts of assault, the PM refusing to demand that he stand down, and a hotly contested Darwin seat that could now be in play. I'll get you an update from our bloke, our Matt Cunningham, who broke the story. Day two of Ben Carroll as Victorian Premier. Already it's hard to know where he stands, be that on the white elephant to the suburban rail loop or Dan Andrews in that bronze statue. But the Liberal leader, Jess Wilson, well, she's already said Dan's bronze is scrap metal if she's elected. Plus, another flashpoint. In the debate over biology versus trans ideology, Kirrilly Smith losing her appeal against a finding that she unlawfully vilified two transgender footballers. She says, I was just fighting to protect spaces for women. I'll speak to Kirrilly later. And Pauline Hanson puts forward a plan to lock ISIS-linked Australians from our country. I'll speak to Shadow Attorney General Michaelia Cash to see if they'll work with One Nation, but already Tony Burke is refusing to play ball.
7: And I would not want to go down a path where somehow we started a principle that countries don't have to take their citizens back.
6: We'll stay with that issue because listen carefully here to the words of former Labor Minister, former Army officer Mike Kelly.
8: The bad news is that there's these elements that are rising within the Labor movement that have this, you know, unholy alliance between extreme revolutionary Marxists and Islamist extremists that are trying to pervert the party. And their goal is not a two-state solution, which is aligned with Hamas, because Hamas doesn't support a two-state solution.
6: Remember that? A Labor insider warning about the rise of Islamist extremists inside the Labor Party. Now, listen today to the Prime Minister. Asked about the return to this country of Dr. Jihad, the Australian Islamic State doctor captured in Syria with hardcore terrorist fighters, now locked up in a jail in Iraq.
9: Citizenship does bring certain rights under the Constitution, and we will do everything we can. We, of course, within the law, though, and we'll also, of course, provide no support for any of these people to return to Australia.
6: See why Kelly's so concerned about the rise of Islamist extremists? That's his phrase, Islamist extremists inside Labor. Anthony Albanese and his government, well, they have known about Dr. Jihad for 4 years. And for 4 years, they have kept his existence a secret. We only know about him now because journalist Mohammed Al-Fares uncovered the truth, and the Iraqi government, well, they answered his questions in a way that our government still refuses to. Here's Al-Fares on my show exposing Labor's deception.
10: The government knows everything, in my opinion, and what the Iraqi government told us, the Australian, is that the embassy in Baghdad is following his case, and not just his case, the case of every Australian national in Iraq. So what that tells us is that the embassy in Baghdad operates for the Australian government. And what they also, our sources have said, that DFAT was briefed on this, back in 2022.
11: Mm-hmm. Mm-hmm.
10: And in 2019, obviously, as we reported.
6: Labor is lying. The Prime Minister is lying. He's lying when he says he won't give Dr. Jihad any help. And he's playing you for a fool, pretending that if this ISIS man wants to come back here, his government's all but powerless to stop him. Because the fact is, they are not powerless. As former Federal Police Detective Superintendent David Craig has repeatedly made clear.
12: First thing the government needs to be doing is using these temporary exclusion orders. Now, I've seen Tony Burke say that there'll be a constitutional challenge or that the High Court won't like it. Well, the fact is, no High Court has actually tested the validity, constitutional validity, of temporary exclusion orders. So that's a nonsense. He's scared of something that doesn't actually exist. If this is going to push our laws to the High Court, then this is the case to do it on.
6: And if the laws need to be boosted, made tougher, to cut off any risk of legal challenge, then that's what we have a parliament to do. The parliament sits again in 10 days' time. Now, that's more than enough time to get any new bills drafted, to keep this Dr. Jihad out and the 12 other Australian men linked to ISIS sitting with him in that Iraqi prison. Now, for the better part of a week now, Albanese's dodged media questions about this ISIS doctor. So too Tony Burke. But today the Home Affairs Minister, well, he was also out in front of the camera, forced to respond to draft legislation from One Nation to do what the government so far has refused to do, and that's to toughen these laws to keep the terrorists, alleged terrorists, out.
13: On all the advice that I've had, something like what's being proposed here would last about 30 seconds in the High Court.
6: I mean, come on. You're not even going to try, Tony Burke? You're not even trying. If Hanson's bill isn't strong enough, as you say, that it wouldn't last 30 minutes in the High Court, as you say, then you've got a whole department at your disposal. Where's your bill? Where's your tougher legislation? Where is it? 15,000 employees in your own department, and what, none of them, not one person, can draft some legislation? You know what's happening here. In my opinion, Labor wants these people back. That Labor will let these men come back. The brutal truth is that Labor wants them back in Australia, that Labor will let these men come back. Now, whether it's the high Muslim vote in Labor-held seats like Burke's own seat of Watson, or whether it's the takeover by Islamist extremists as foreshadowed by Mike Kelly, I don't know. I don't know what's driving this madness, but it's a complete disregard for the first duty of government, and that first duty is to keep Australians safe. Because we can't be safe, as Bondi has shown us, if we keep importing hate. And there is no doubt, if the allegations about these 13 men are true, that bringing known terrorist fighters back into this country is importing hate, radical Islamist hate. Now, I've been warning for years that Labor always had a plan to bring these men home. First, you know, the soft sell of the women and children, then the men. It was always about the men. Albanese and Burke, if they do not keep these men out, if they don't use the laws they have now or pass stronger ones, if that's what's needed, if they don't keep these men out, then know this. Labor is selling your safety for votes. Labor is selling your right to live free from the scourge of Islamist terrorism for votes. That explains the secrecy. That explains the lie of we won't help them at the same time as the government's giving them a passport. It also explains why they're not sitting down with the opposition and with One Nation, with whomever they need to find a way through this. Now, when faced with this same issue of Islamic State before, I was in the room on many occasions when then PM Tony Abbott and then opposition leader Bill Shorten met. We had national security challenges about Islamic State back then too. But they worked through difficult issues like that. Back then, they found a way to agree on draft legislation. When the meeting ended, Abbott and Shorten, they shook hands, they walked out of their room, out of the office, and into the parliament and pass the laws needed to keep Australians safe. So trust me on this, it can be done if there's will at the top, and it must be done. Now, over the next 10 days before Parliament resumes, Albanese must sit down with all sides of politics now and work this out. Otherwise, I guarantee these 13 Islamist extremists will be here in Australia before you know it. Now, look, last week I discussed the parallel universe that exists inside the media industry. As you know, I don't call myself a journalist, and I correct anyone that does. If anything, I'm a lawyer by training and a political strategist by profession. Here on Sky News, I host an opinion program, and that's what you get every night of the week. My opinion and the opinion of my guests on all the big issues facing our country. But that's an honesty you don't always get from others, do you? From the media types who like to masquerade as straight-bat journalists, when in fact, it's opinion dressed up as straight talk. And it's about as biased as you get. Now, as you know, it's what they say that's a concern, but just as relevant, it's also what they don't say, what they leave out, the questions they're not prepared to ask, the politicians they go easy on. And let's be honest, it's a sheer bloody hypocrisy too. Like this, all the manufactured outrage about a billboard demanding that Jacinta Allen resign as Premier. Well, that's happened. She's now been ditched. But also almost crickets when a female business leader who's not even in politics gets threatened with sexual attack. Yes, that's what it is when you use the object to rape someone anally, and then it gets aired on the taxpayer-funded ABC as so-called satire. Well, not funny at all. Gina Rinehart gets named and mocked, and, well, the ABC, they get shielded by the government, shielded by a female minister at that.
11: My personal view is it's unacceptable. Like any Australian, there's stuff I see on TV that I don't agree with. I respect the editorial independence of the ABC, but I understand they have now referred it to the Ombudsman. I think that was the right thing to do.
6: Labor's mean girls. Well, they've clearly got a new member of the team in Annika Wells, quick to call a billboard misogyny if it's about a woman on the left, but happy to step around the issue of sexual assault if a woman doesn't vote for them. Gina Rinehart deserves a full and immediate apology from the ABC, and for all of that content to be taken offline and that filmmaker shown the door. Now, there's been something late today from the woman involved. I'm sorry, she says, to anyone that I have offended. But she doesn't even have the courage to name Mrs. Rinehart. And while they're all out there trying to humiliate her, well, do you know what she's done overnight? Well, she's kept her promise to the athletes. That's what she's done. After Australia's outstanding medal haul at the Com Games in Glasgow, Mrs. Rinehart's paid out over $1.2 million in cash bonuses to swimmers, as she said she would. 36 gold medals are one in the pool, 16 silver, 23 bronze. So you do the math, $20,000 for a gold medal, $15,000, she said, if you got silver, and a $10,000 bonus for bronze. And she's paid out so much because our swimming team has done so well. Indeed, out of the 103 medals so far won by our Australian Com Games team, 75 of them have been won in the pool. As Olympic legend Dawn Fraser said to the media today, I wish my dear friend Gina had been around when I was swimming. And you know what I love about this incentive scheme? It's that Mrs. Rinehart's not pouring money into the head office. She's not funding the sports bureaucrats. Every dollar she pays goes directly into the bank account of our athletes. It's money they can use to pay the rent, to fill up their car with petrol, to get to training. It's real money that's helping them to be the best in the world. And for that, well, our national broadcaster thinks she's fair game. Now, the media world has changed dramatically from what it was when the ABC was first created in 1932. The ABC is no longer the fair and balanced broadcaster it was created. People have got a whole lot of options now a lot more than they had a century ago. So why then are taxpayers spending $1 billion a year to promote this rubbish? I think it's time now for the ABC to move to a subscription model. People want it, they can pay for it. But no taxpayer should be funding any network that openly abuses another Australian and then refuses to admit when they've got it so wrong. Lots to talk about tonight, but we'll get the headlines first from Canberra. Political reporter Reuven Spargo.
14: Good evening. The eSafety Commissioner is taking legal action against messaging platform Telegram. Julie Inman-Grant alleges it has failed to remove extremist material from its service. She claims the content included Islamic State executions and beheading videos.
15: It is more important than ever that digital platforms meet their obligations to protect the Australian community.
14: The Commissioner says she could apply to have Telegram blocked. The opposition is calling on One Nation to back its bill to prevent terrorists from returning to Australia. Angus Taylor's message is in response to Pauline Hanson's own attempt to strengthen laws. She's seeking support for legislation that would allow the government to cancel the passports of Australians charged with or convicted of terrorism offences.
16: I've asked them to support that legislation. It's there, ready to go. That is how we will prevent terrorists from coming back to this country.
14: The government maintains it's not helping Australians with Islamic State links, but says it cannot deny citizens a passport under the Constitution. The Prime Minister is responding to questions over the future of the suburban rail loop in Victoria. The federal government is promising billions of dollars for the project.
9: When it comes to infrastructure, of course, the former government reduced spending on Victorian infrastructure to around about 8%.
14: Anthony Albanese says he will work constructively with the state's new premier.
6: Right, let's go to the big news today that was rocking federal politics. Labor MP and member for the territory seat of Solomon, Luke Gosling, charged with the alleged assault of the administrator of Northern Territory. So that's the Crown's representative in the NT. Our reporter Matt Cunningham broke the story this morning. He joins me now. As I said, Matt, big news. It's gone national today. A federal MP up your way, charged with assault. What can you tell us this evening?
17: Well, Luke Gosling has issued a statement late this afternoon, Peter. Didn't say a lot in that statement, to be honest. He certainly didn't address the issue of whether he would be standing down from those special envoy roles that he holds for defence and for Northern Australia. He did say that it had been a big day, and that is certainly the case. Police arrived at Luke Gosling's home in Darwin this morning, where they arrested him and they took him to the Palmerston Police Station. He was questioned there for about 3 hours in relation to these allegations that have been made by the Northern Territory's administrator, David Connolly. Now, he has alleged that at a Thai festival in Darwin on July 18, so almost 2 weeks ago now, he was assaulted by Luke Gosling. Police interviewed David Connolly last week for about 3 hours as well. They took detailed statements from the administrator. This is a serious charge, Peter, because of the person that is involved. As you say, he is the Crown's representative here in the Northern Territory. He does carry a maximum jail sentence, if convicted, of 14 years in prison. Now, Luke Gosling, I put it to him directly when I first broke this story last week, those allegations, his denial and the denial today from his lawyer, Marty Ost. Hey, Luke, did you ever run in with the administrator on the weekend?
18: We gave a...
17: Yeah, you didn't wait for him. That would have been nice. You didn't have a run-in with him?
19: No. It's particularly concerning that in a matter of this type, police resorted to the power of arrest where it could easily have been dealt with on notice to appear or a summons. It's a concern that that might have some political basis behind it. The charge is fully and completely contested, but we're unable to comment any further other than to say we are assisting police with their investigations and will cooperate fully.
6: Matt, just quickly, do we know anything about the nature of the assault that's alleged to have occurred?
17: Look, my understanding, Peter, is that what David Connolly is alleging is that Luke Gosling brushed past him at that Thai festival and ran into him in some way. Now, he's obviously made a complaint to the police about that, and Luke Gosling has categorically denied any wrongdoing. In fact, he said that the allegations levelled against him, this was in a statement put out last week, he said that those allegations were ridiculous. So it has now been listed for a mention in the Darwin local court on the 1st of September. I think we're going to have to wait for that court process to take its place before we get a better understanding of exactly what has happened at that festival when these allegations of assault are alleged to have occurred.
6: All right, I'll leave it there. Thank you, Matt. I know you'll stay across it for us. Let's go now to the other issues we've got here. We've got senior ministers in Victoria fleeing the sinking ship that is Victorian Labor. News today that both Harriet Shing and Lily D'Ambrosio, she's the energy minister, I'm not sorry to see her go, announcing that they won't contest the election in November. Joining me now, my panel, News 24 contributor Carolee Katsimbanis and Deputy Director at the IPA, Dan Wild. Well, Carolee, you're a Victorian. I know you followed this closely. Dan, you too. You were here during the Andrews years. You've managed to escape, but I'll get a question into both of you. I'll start, though, please, Dan, with you on the Royal Commission, announced, of course, this week by the new Premier. You know, I fear it'll end up a farce like that hotel quarantine inquiry, and this is the sort of so-called answers we'll get. Have a listen.
20: I can't specifically recall.
21: I can't recall. I presume I did.
22: I don't recall the conversation.
23: And I have some memory, but not full memory.
24: I don't recall specifically.
25: Not to my recollection.
26: I have no recollection of that.
20: I can't specifically recall.
6: Dan, you know how the game works. They're calling it now because they want to put a Labor-friendly in the chair and Labor wants to write the terms of reference.
1: Well, that's right. It's a political con job designed to help Ben Carroll make good on his word that he's not Daniel Andrews and he's not Jacinta Allen. Well, of course, he's not either of those two individuals, but he was a very senior member of those governments, which were very bad governments. And I wonder whether he would have to front such a royal commission. That's unclear. But you're right, it's all about politics. It's not about getting to the bottom of it. And we've already seen this in action with the Anti-Semitism Royal Commission, which is also, unfortunately, a political con job, where we're not going to get the truth of the causes of what happened there, nor are we going to get any indication of how to improve it. In fact, Labor is going to use that Anti-Semitism Royal Commission to featherbed anti-hate speech laws. I mean, Tony Burke is already paving the way to do that. So, as you know, Labor does this better than anyone else. They put their people in. They write the terms of reference. Mm-hmm. They're probably going to get a heads up about what the questions will be. So, sadly, you know, Victorians are not going to be any clearer on just the extent of the corruption under a Ben Carroll premiership.
6: All right, almost $40 billion in... Some of this money coming from other states out of the national budget, of course, has been spent on this suburban rail loop, the railway line, I say, that goes to nowhere, that no one wants. It's supposed to cost all up something like $200 billion. When asked the Prime Minister, he dodged a question on this. Have a listen.
27: Would you be glad to see it go?
9: Look, I spoke with Ben Carroll yesterday and I welcome his election as Premier. I look forward to working with him. We'll work constructively with the Victorian government to make sure that the interests of Victorians are...
6: Well, he's dancing around that one, Carolee, and so too is the new Premier, but it's got to go.
27: Of course it has to go. I mean, he says he'll work constructively in the interests of all Victorians. Victorians, the debt is scheduled to be, as you said, $200 billion by the end of the decade. To put it into context, our interest repayments are $24 million a day as they stand. That works out to $1 million an hour. That's just on the interest to be repaid. $24 million a day, $1 million an hour. It is absolutely ridiculous. The money is not there. This was a plan conjured up by Dan Andrews back in 2018 ahead of a state election, before COVID, before the goalposts have completely changed. Victoria is a broken state. We need help with the crime, the health, nurses, doctors, teachers, And it is really insulting to say we'll work with the interests of all Victorians. It is not in the interests of any Victorian to pursue this 17-kilometre stretch of suburban rail loop when we've got businesses smashed, the highest taxes in the state, and crime at record highs. It's absolutely ridiculous.
6: He also danced around the Dan Andrews statue. This is the new premier. But Jess Wilson, the opposition leader, well, she couldn't have been clearer. Have a listen.
0: I have nothing to say on that, and that is not a priority of mine.
2: Do you want to see the statue
0: there? It's not a priority of mine.
3: Ben Carroll was very tricky today, even refusing to acknowledge it. But absolutely, if we come to government, we will not allow that statue to proceed.
6: You know the Victorian game well, Dan. Now that Labor's changed the Premier, she's got to get 16 seats. The Coalition have got a bit of a mountain to climb. They're absolutely in front, let's be clear. They are in front, but it's a big ask. Can they do it? Can they survive the change of Premier?
4: I think they probably will. I mean, Labor had no choice but to change its leader and change Premier. Now, if you look what happened in Queensland when Stephen Miles replaced Palaszczuk, you'd have to say that kind of worked in the sense that they saved a bunch of seats. I think they would have lost a lot more had they not made the change. And arguably, Labor ran a better campaign in the campaign period than the LNP. So Stephen Miles did inject a lot of energy. I just don't see it with Ben Carroll. I mean, to me, people say he's a good guy and, you know, he's not like the others. Maybe that's true, but I don't see it. He's implicated in all of the terrible decisions that were made, including COVID. I mean, let's not forget all of the COVID decisions that he was a part of. Mm. Plus, he just comes across as very wooden, doesn't he? Very uninspiring. You know, that's not a priority of mine. Mm-hmm. Or, you know, I don't know. I don't see it happening. Labor had no choice, but, yeah, he'll save a few seats, but I don't think he'll do much more than that.
6: Let's go to this story about the Smart Energy Council. And you remember when we dug into that bogus costing of the Liberal Party's nuclear policy at their last election, it all ended back at this charity called Smart Energy Council. Well, we learned today that they donate to the Labor Party. Yes, they do. They've got charitable status, but they're also getting a lot of government taxpayer money, nearly $500,000, to run out a whole lot of green energy PR. They've put money into a solar study in Bangladesh and a Chinese clean energy summit. Well, given we've got pensioners in this country who can't pay their power bills, what the heck's going on here, Kiralee? It looks crooked to me.
27: Yeah, well, it sure does. I mean, there are other groups that were wanting to be awarded tenders, but why on earth are they doing some kind of a solar energy study in Bangladesh and one in China when we've got energy crisis here and we need to know how to do our affordable energy? Well, we do know how to do our affordable energy here because we need to start drilling for oil and you know, having gas exploration again. But it just shows they've been awarded 7 contracts by the Labor government. And so, you know, it's a bit of you scratch my back and I'll scratch yours. And it just seems to me to be money for activists. This is not solving any problems for Australians. And, you know, as I said, in Bangladesh and also in China, they don't need these studies. It's silly.
6: And a waste of money. I'll leave it there. Thank you, Kiralee. Thank you, Dan. After the break, the policy push from One Nation and the Coalition to stop those convicted ISIS fighters returning to Australia. And why isn't Labor, though, now, right now, using the powers it has to keep us safe? Liberal Shadow Attorney General Michaela Cash after the break.
5: News 24 will be back after this short break.

0: back. Now to the policy push to protect Australians from terror, with One Nation devising a new plan to ban Islamic State-linked fighters and terrorist sympathisers. Pauline Hanson's also flagged strengthened bail laws for terror offences and introducing tougher passport-blocking powers. Well, here to discuss this and more, Shadow Attorney General Michaela Cash. Welcome, Senator. But before we get to all of the terror policies we want to discuss, can I get a quick comment from you about the arrest of your colleague, Labor colleague, federal colleague Luke Gosling, charged with two counts of assault? At the moment, of course, the Prime Minister is not requiring that he stand down. Should he?
1: The Prime Minister should stand him aside. And this has turned into a test, Peter, of leadership for Anthony Albanese. This is not about preempting a court process. It is about the Prime Minister's judgment. These, as you said, are very serious charges. They carry a maximum penalty of 14 years imprisonment. So the Prime Minister needs to be very clear with the Australian people. Does he believe that Mr. Gosling, as charged, should still be his special envoy for defence veterans in Northern Australia? Mr. Albanese also needs to front the Australian people and say, when did he first become aware of these charges, what he's actually asked of Mr. Gosling? And again, this is a test for his judgment and his leadership. These are serious charges and Australians deserve an explanation.
0: OK, we'll get into ISIS bans now. We'll also talk about legislation, both that I know the Coalition's got on the table, that Pauline Hanson today has also flagged her own legislation. But let's start at the beginning, because the Prime Minister says, basically, we don't want these people back, but they've got constitutional rights. Basically, my hands are tied. And we've seen with the women and the children, they land back in Australia. David Craig, he's an AFP, former AFP detective. He's been on the program. He's made it very clear the government's got a whole suite of measures now, laws it could enact, exclusion orders it could put in place. Obviously, refusal of passports is a power they already have. So why aren't they using them?
1: Because this is a Prime Minister who has turned his back on the Australian people and Australian values. Let us not forget who these people are. Australians who made a conscious decision to turn their back on Australia, leave our country and join a death cult. I mean, the Coalition's always been clear. We are the ones that have always said the fundamental responsibility of a government is the security of its nation. We put in place the temporary exclusion orders so that you could keep these foreign fighters out. This is a government that has refused, Peter, to use these temporary exclusion orders. We've said to them, if you need to beef them up, let us know. We will work with you. We have also brought forward legislation to make it a criminal offence to assist in the return of an ISIS fighter or an ISIS bride. The government voted against that legislation. So this is a government that will make every excuse for returning terrorists while putting the Australian people's security at risk. And quite frankly, when it comes to this bill, I wouldn't believe anything that this government says.
0: So Mike Kelly, former Labor Defence Minister, he says that the party's in thrall to Islamist extremists. There's a party takeover by them inside Labor. Now, is that what this is about? Is that what's turning the Prime Minister and Tony Burke's head here? Is it about Muslim votes in Sydney and Melbourne?
1: Well, look at who one of the chief instigators of the return of the ISIS brides was. And that was, of course, the man who heads up Friends of Tony Burke, a member himself of the Muslim community. So let's be honest here. This is a numbers game and nothing more for Anthony Albanese and for Tony Burke. I mean, what Prime Minister and what Minister for Home Affairs in their right mind would not do everything that they possibly could to keep these people out? The fact that they have not done that, the fact that they have made every excuse in the world for the return of the ISIS brides actually shows you they're not dinkum about national security. They will not stand up for Australian values. Quite the opposite. they will do everything, quite frankly, to destroy them.
0: In Senate estimates recently, you uncovered the fact that it was, what, 24 hours before the Attorney-General signed off the paperwork to arrest and charge Ben Robert Smith over alleged war crimes. But it was a couple of weeks, 3 weeks, I think it was, in relation to some of the women in the latest cohort linked to ISIS, charged with terrorism and slavery offences.
1: Yep.
0: What's telling last week when we found out about this bloke, Dr. Jihad, in prison in Iraq, was that the government was briefed about this first 4 years ago, that they've kept this a secret. Now, there's also the government under pressure too, because they've been asked questions, are they providing these women with taxpayer-funded housing, and we're not getting a straight answer. Can you understand why people are so angry?
1: Again, this is a government that by their very actions have shown the Australian people that they will not stand up for those good old Australian values. They will put the rights of terrorists before the security of the Australian people. It no longer matters, Peter, what comes out of Anthony Albanese's mouth. He can say what he likes because his actions now speak louder than his words. He doesn't believe in Australian values. He will bring people back to Australia even when he says, my government's done nothing. How did they get a passport, quite frankly? That's government assisting the process. And then he justifies to the Australian people why he has allowed them to return when at law there are actually tools that he could use to keep them out. So again, this is a Prime Minister. Don't listen to what he says. This is a Prime Minister that will say anything now to calm the Australian people. Look at his actions because they speak louder than his words.
0: Just quickly, I know you're a proud West Australian. This attack on the ABC against Gina Rinehart, the ABC won't apologise. The minister dances around the issue, even though she's one of the first to get out there and defend women on the left. Given all she does for Australia, she's an enormous philanthropist, as you know. Why does Gina Rinehart have to cop this?
1: Well, because she's from the right. Nothing more and nothing less. She is not a preferred woman in Australia. So let's be very clear here. This is an absolute disgrace that the publicly funded broadcaster even allowed this to go to air. Peter, imagine this scenario. News 24 publishes something, the same content, but with a left-wing woman. Can you honestly imagine the hysteria that would be coming from the left? Quite frankly, Hugh Marks, you've disappointed all Australians. You need to show a little bit of humility. But in relation to Minister Wells, seriously, again, speaks, says she condemns, but then fails to take any action. You're either the Minister for Communications or you're a bystander. She's acting like she's a bystander when she's actually the minister.
0: I'll leave it there. Senator Cash, thank you.
1: Good to be with you.
0: There you go. After the break, the court judgment against an activist who argues her posts are part of political advocacy when it comes to the protection of women and girls and spaces. I'll speak to her next.
2: News 24 will be back after this short break.

0: Welcome back. Let's go now to the court ruling that's gone against activist Kirrilly Smith, who lost her appeal against a finding that she'd unlawfully vilified two transgender footballers. Now, the posts included photographs of one transgender player, this one, of course, a biological man, who was playing in a woman's football team. Kirrilly Smith, who heads the organisation Binary Australia, has argued that her posts were part of her political advocacy and part of public debate when it comes to the protection of women's spaces. I'm pleased to say Kirrilly joins me now. Well, Kirrilly, it's a tough ruling. What's your initial response to the decision?
1: Thanks for having me, Peter. Look, of course, disappointment, but I also feel a great deal of peace and resolve because this is a conversation that needs to be had. This is a debate that Australia needs to have. And I'm right. No human can change sex, and I'm quite confident in my position.
0: Many would argue, and I do too, that this was a statement of scientific fact of biology. So what does this say about your right, our right, to free speech in this country?
1: Well, we don't have free speech in this country, and it even goes beyond free speech to truth speech. Men cannot be women, and women do deserve sex-based services, sports. We deserve our sex-based rights. There are certain instances in society where in change rooms, on the sporting field, and different environments where women really do need those sex protections. And basically what my case has shown, what other cases have shown in Australia like Sal Grover, is that women have been effectively erased from law. We don't have those protections, yet men who want to appropriate womanhood or want to identify as women have far more protections than we do. And I think that that's outrageous. And as I said, it is a debate that we need to have. And if they're so confident that they're women, let's have the debate, prove it.
0: So what do you say to the critics who argue that you were targeting an individual here unnecessarily? What's your response to that?
1: I did not target any individuals. I took information that was in the public domain, posted by the sporting organisations themselves. I took that publicly available information and asked what I think are very reasonable questions that not just myself but many other Australians are asking, and that is, why are men in women's sport? They want to see the examples. They want the evidence that this is actually happening. The evidence was in the public domain and I simply reshared it. And, you know, we've all seen the images over men in women's sport. They want to see the examples. They want the evidence that this is actually happening. The evidence was in the public domain and I simply

0: last few years around the world, well, the debate's shifted very quickly. You've got the Olympic Association, you've got swimming organisations everywhere, globally, now holding fast that women's biology is the determinant for participation in women's sport. So the backflips have happened right across the board. Look at Sophie Cunningham. Look at what's happening in the UK. They're about sex-based rights, now protected in law. Why do you think Australia is such a laggard?
1: Oh, look, we can only speculate, but it seems that, you know, in the highest ranks, there's such a capture, and there's been a really clever move to, you know, use people like me as an example to then create that chilling effect for others not to speak out, because it is very obvious. We've had male and female divisions in sport for a reason, because there are differences that need to be protected. And for whatever reason, the activists have been very successful in the policy guidelines and also in the legal area to make sure that this debate cannot be had, that examples cannot be used, and that women, you know, we must be silenced and we must suffer the consequences.
0: Look, I'm conscious that these legal actions cost many hundreds of thousands of dollars, and so too are my viewers. They're alive to that. Where to now for you, Kiralee?
1: Consulting with my legal team this week, I believe there are avenues of appeal. They, of course, will be expensive, but so is a $95,000 damages payment. So I will continue as the spokeswoman of Binary. I will not change my mind that men can be women, and we will continue to raise money. We're fundraising for the legal action at binary.org.au/donate. It's very expensive to continue this legal action, to pay the damages, to raise the awareness, but it is absolutely essential, because this isn't just about me, Peter. This is about all women and girls in Australia. It's about all people in Australia. And if we don't have the right and the ability to speak freely and truthfully about these situations, it doesn't bode well for other situations either.
0: Well, powerfully said. I know this has been a huge personal toll on you, but you've got a smile on your face, haven't you? You're determined to fight, and I, for one, will back you all the way. Kiralee, thank you.
1: Thank you so much for having me, Peter.
0: She's courageous, isn't she? Now, just before the break, the annual Garma Festival kicks off tomorrow in remote Arnhem Land. It was just last year that the PM, of course, promised he'd always attend the festival. Only that's now another broken promise. He won't be there this year. However, there's a lot of wonderful work being done up in remote communities around Arnhem Land. And as I mentioned to you last week, Tony Abbott was heading up there to do more than just talk at a festival. Over the last few days, he's been camping, and I mean literally, he's in a tent, he tells me, out in a small remote community in East Arnhem, about 13 hours out of Darwin. And he's working with a whole lot of local Aboriginal people to improve their water infrastructure. This is so that they can build an economic base, they can have tourism and visitors. And while he's been up there, he's been joined by the former Labor Senator Nova Peris. This is her country, which shows, doesn't it? Labor and Liberal, the opposites. They can still work together. I was hoping to do a cross with Tony and Nova, but the signal out there is pretty patchy. So they've recorded you this little message about the work they're doing in the community on the ground.
2: Well, apart from just getting wet, we've just made a wonderful outdoor shower. Good on you, Timmy. Really good, Nova. Wouldn't happen but for you.
3: Yeah.
2: It's an honour to be here.
3: Yeah, no, it's, thank you for your time that you've given up as well. You're a very busy man, but to come and spend, you know, 6 days out here, and this is just day two, and what you've been able to achieve in 2 days, how many years has that been in your heart wanting to do?
4: Tony, I just want to say thank you, because when I saw you working here, I can't believe it. Like, it just makes me emotional. Great man that you've been here with us now and doing the work with me, and I'm not Nova, but it just makes me up. Just reminds my family.
3: Yeah. And we should also thank Israel for their big part in all of this, because if we wouldn't have been able to do it without my foundation, Israel Aid, and you know, with you wanting this, we've been able to all join together. And you are a machine, Tony Abbott. You are an absolute machine, what you've been able to achieve in 2 days.

0: and yeah, I'm sure you can just say thank you.
1: Thank you. Everyone as a team coming in and doing this, it's just, I call this, you are all angels. Thank you.
2: There you go, we need a bit of good news, don't we? Now, you saw some of those beach shots. It looks like terrific tourism country, or I'd watch the Crocs. All right, after the break, the heat's on Anthony Fauci. Well, there were no answers today in those hearings. I'll show you all of that. And what's happening in Europe? We've seen a real increase in terror attacks, Islamist terror attacks. So who's pulling the strings after the break?
3: News 24 will be back after this short break.

0: News 24 will be back after this short break.
1: Welcome back. Kosher Garden, Michael Danby here for the international panel. But before I bring them in, I want to go first to that extraordinary grilling of Anthony Fauci at the COVID-19 hearings, Capitol Hill in Washington. Of course, he was the government scientist who became the face of the US response, actually the global response to COVID. He should have been giving us straight answers about where the virus emanated from. We know it was China. My view that it was out of his lab, a lab he had long funded. But that wasn't the sort of answers he was giving the Congress. Have a listen to this.
2: What color tie are you wearing?
3: On the advice of counsel, I respectfully decline to answer based upon my rights under the Fifth Amendment to the Constitution.
2: What color is the carpet in front of you?
3: On the advice of counsel, I respectfully decline to answer based upon my rights under the Fifth Amendment.
1: All right, Kosher Garda. We know that he got a pardon, a peremptory pardon from Biden before he'd even been charged with anything, but clearly he expected he could be. Mm-hmm. He's written this book. It's a big noting book. It's all about him. Given all the chaos, don't we deserve answers?
4: We sure do deserve them. There is an interesting legal question with that pardon, because some legal analysts are saying that actually the pardon means, by definition, he cannot be criminally liable, mm-hmm. and therefore he cannot invoke the Fifth. The Fifth mm-hmm. is meant to save you from incriminating yourself. So this might continue to be pushed in the legal angle, and Rand Paul has been his arch nemesis. Good for him. He's not letting this go. There's a hearing next week to hold him in contempt of Congress, so they're going to keep trying to bring the heat on him legally. But in the court of public opinion, there have always been two camps, the ones who sort of lionized him as the saviors of everybody in this pandemic, and then those who were skeptical at best. That second camp is only growing. This showing is only going to further that camp. Yes, he'll sell his book and he'll always have his fans, but he does not come across well. The diary releases don't make him look good. Mm-hmm. He seems to be obsessed with fame, on top of the fact that he was the root cause of the global response. And he, I think, will go down in infamy for it.
1: It paralyzed the world for 2 years. You know, Victorians, I don't think they've got their mojo back, absolutely, around the world. Obviously, there were deaths and everything, Michael. How is it when you have a global crisis on any other issue? We drill down, we want the facts, we want to be able to prevent it happening again. We've let China get off the hook, and we've let this guy get off the hook.
5: Thank heavens for Sky and for Shari in particular with her book. The central core of this is this dreadful coronavirus. You talk accurately about its terrible effects in Victoria, was funded by the United States. The Wuhan Institute of Virology was funded by a New Jersey-based ancillary branch of Fauci's office. Mm-hmm. That is disgraceful, and it's against the explicit directive of former Liberal President Barack Obama, who said, I don't want the United States involved in any gain of function, in other words, germ warfare research.
4: And that's when you got the pardon.
5: And that's such wisdom. I mean, these things are so dangerous. Mm-hmm. And in a second-rate lab, this is exactly what happened. And we're all paying the price for it. So Fauci's no hero. This has been established by the FBI, the CIA, and a lot of scientists who were formerly supporters of his.
1: I want to play a grab from the president about Iran, because he was pretty blunt today.
6: We're going to hit him very hard. I mean, I can actually say that, because in that there's very little they can do about it. They've already apologized, but, you know, we got to smack him a little bit.
1: Where's his head, Kosher?
4: Sounds like he wants to keep smacking them a little bit, and he's no fan of the regime. He's said that multiple times. The other pressure, of course, is how long does this continue? But for now, it sounds like he's doubling down. Of course, Prime Minister Netanyahu is there, and they're going to stay the course. The biggest cost to him will be if more American soldiers lose their lives. That's really going to affect
1: him negatively. And you'll run up against the midterms. And of course, Michael, we're seeing around, well, we certainly saw in France, we saw in Berlin, there's a rise in Islamist attacks, which is exactly what the warlords in Iran were calling for.
5: And some of it's funded by them. They use crims like they did here. Mm-hmm. They use their professional intelligence officers. They're mainly focused in Europe against dissidents and against the Jewish community. But this is an evil regime. And one of the things that Americans have to think about is you can't stop this Iranian regime. Mm. There was a day ceasefire. Nothing was being initiated by the Americans, and they made a Pearl Harbor surprise attack on the American bases with ballistic missiles in Jordan, trying to kill as many Americans as possible. What does Trump do with that? He can't surrender.
1: Got to leave it there. I'm sorry about that, but it'll be on the table for next week, I'm sure, poor old Iran. Well, not poor old Iran, the people of Iran. We'll leave it there.
5: The people.
1: See you Monday. Thanks for great company. We've got flags for you on Monday. Wait for Monday. Here's Andrew.

0: This is the Volk Report.
1: Tonight, an apology from the woman who made that sick ABC film about sodomising minor Gina Reinhardt. What an apology. You wait till you hear it. And where's the ABCs? Also tonight, fighting fake history. I talked to a former serviceman trying to stop the Australian War Memorial honouring what it claims are the frontier wars in which tens of thousands of Aborigines allegedly died fighting settlers. And Pauline Hanson's new law to stop terrorists coming back to Australia. That's also coming up. The Albanese government says we shouldn't even try. An extraordinary development today. But first, talk about politicians behaving badly, allegedly. And it's no wonder that people have lost so much respect for politics. First example, although the third and last one is the most important. Federal Labor MP Luke Gosling was today arrested and charged with assaulting the administrator of the Northern Territory, David Connolly, who's like, you know, the governor up there is a territory, so it gets the governor. The King's representative, allegedly assaulted by a Labor MP at the Northern Territory's Thailand Grand Festival. Well, Gosling's lawyer was a bit cranky about all that.
2: It's particularly concerning that in a matter of this type, police resorted to the power of arrest where it could easily have been dealt with on notice to appear or a summons. It's a concern that that might have some political basis behind it. The charge is fully and completely contested, but we're unable to comment any further other than to say we are assisting police with their investigations and will cooperate fully.
1: It's just amazing. Now, like you just heard, Gosling says he's innocent. But the Prime Minister has a real problem here. Is Anthony Albanese now going to make Gosling step aside as his special envoy for defence and Northern Australia until this case is resolved? Other Liberal ministers, Liberal ones, have stood down during inquiries. Wow. But yes, you know, we've got to remember the code, innocent until proven guilty. Example two, this time from the other side of politics. On Tuesday, sprinter Lachlan Kennedy smashed the Australian record in coming second in the 100-metre sprint of the Commonwealth Games. And Federal Nationals backbencher Lou O'Brien wrote an extraordinary post headed, White Men Can Sprint. It goes like this. I'll read it to you, and as you listen, you'll hear that it sounds like he was writing, as he was writing, he was thinking, should I actually be saying this, which is a little voice he shouldn't have ignored. He wrote, It was also encouraging to see a white Australian compete at this level in one of the world's premier sprint events. That observation isn't intended to diminish the extraordinary achievements of black athletes who have dominated elite sprinting for many years. It's simply an acknowledgement that Australians of every background can take pride in seeing someone who reflects their own heritage succeed at the highest levels. There's nothing wrong with being proud of your heritage, whether you're black or white. Pride in who you are is good when it doesn't come at the expense of respect for others. Opposition leader Angus Taylor today tried to laugh it off.
3: I congratulate all Australians who are competing for Australia and doing well. We love Australians winning medals. We love Australians succeeding. We always have. That's the country I believe in. And I don't care what their background is. Well, what I make of Mr. O'Brien is, like me, he is supporting Australians to succeed.
1: Now, it is interesting that Kennedy is the fastest white sprinter, but should all white Australians really be proud as whites? It was only the other day that the same Lou O'Brien had a whack at Pauline Hanson for attacking multiculturalism. You know, that's a government policy to keep us divided into cultural and racial ghettos.
4: I think we live in a successful multicultural society. I think it's made our nation great.
1: I think O'Brien, like many Liberals, doesn't seem to realise that this race identification business is exactly what multiculturalism does lead to. People identifying by race, which is a poison. Now, Brian might well say, well, you know, what about black pride? You know, what about people saying, I proudly identify as this or that Aboriginal tribe? But yes, sure, that is exactly what is pushing some whites to this white pride nonsense. Let's take pride in a white sprinter. And it's exactly what the left must expect if they push black pride. I mean, action, reaction. That's why I've been against all of this nonsense for years, this tribalism, this my side, your side. And the Liberals, they have got to learn to fight against it as well. Fight this multicultural madness that is dividing us like this. And to my third and last example of politicians behaving badly, throwing your money around like confetti and today laughably dodging responsibility for the waste. In May, when Victoria's Labor Premier was the incompetent Jacinta Allen, the Prime Minister tried to bail out her broke government by promising another $3.6 billion for her insanely expensive and useless suburban rail loop, claiming this was exactly what Melbourne needed. Fantastic plan.
5: This is a project that will transform the way that Melbourne functions. And what we have as a federal government is $13 billion investing in suburban rail loop.
1: So much of your money and projects being ripped off by corrupt union officials and organised crime gangs, stealing a reported $15 billion. But don't you worry about that, said Albanese at the time.
6: How can you be sure this money won't end up in the hand of Canberra?
5: Well, there's no place for crime in Australia in any form.
1: Well, the corruption scandal, in fact, turned out to be a big reason why Jacinta Allen was forced out as Premier this week. And the new Labor Premier is Ben Carroll, and he today made clear that he is thinking of scrapping what he can, of this white elephant of a rail project.
7: I've got no announcements to make today. What I can say is that every dollar of my government will be invested where it delivers the greatest value for Victorians.
1: All right, that's the background. Today, a miracle from the heavens. Suddenly, Albanese isn't saying this rail project he was giving $13 billion to is just the transformation that Melbourne really needs.
8: Would you be glad to see it go?
5: Look, I spoke with Ben Carroll yesterday and I welcome his election as Premier. I look forward to working with him. We'll work constructively with the Victorian government to make sure that the interests of Victorians are looked after.
1: You see that weave? Whoops, I'm not going there. So last week we had a project that he was saying, oh, this $13 billion, it's money well spent. This week, meh. And here's the funny bit. The person who signs the Albanese government's checks is Finance Minister Katie Gallagher, who today, and listen carefully for the hints, today was dodging blame and scapegoating Federal Transport Minister Madeleine King instead. I suspect they're not good friends. She did it twice. Listen.
9: Those corruption concerns were well known when the federal cabinet decided to give extra $3.8 billion to the suburban rail loop in this year's budget. Did you discuss the possibility that some of that money could end up in the hands of organised crime?
10: Well, this is a matter that Catherine King, as the infrastructure minister, has been responding to.
9: As finance minister, risks. Were you concerned, given those stories were well known, the allegations of corruption?
10: Well, we were very clear through the work that the ERC, through Minister King, that the decision of the federal government in relation to the allocation of funding for that project was for that project, and that appropriate risk management and needed to be undertaken by the Victorian government.
1: You heard her. Blame Catherine King, everyone. Blame Catherine. Catherine! Katie's just the one who hands over the taxpayers' cash. You can't blame her. I mean, guys, you earn that money and that's how recklessly they spend it. That really is politicians behaving badly. One Nation leader, Pauline Hanson, today presented draft laws to stop terrorists from coming home to Australia, something the Albanese government claims is impossible.
11: 13 men reportedly linked to the terrorist group ISIS are being held in a Baghdad prison and want the Labor government to bring them to Australia. Labor says the law ties its hands, but behind closed doors, they have been discussing ways to bring known terrorists and ISIS sympathisers back without the government being seen to help. That is a disgrace. One Nation has drafted a robust bill to keep dangerous foreign terrorist fighters out of Australia.
1: Hanson's plan is to give the courts a role, which the High Court insists on, when, you know, in granting an exclusion order on a foreign fighter. Then the government can deny them any passport and make it a crime to help them come back. Now, I'm not sure how the courts would grant such an order without hearing from the alleged terrorists, letting them put their side in court. But, you know, maybe it could be done. But Home Affairs Minister Tony Burke today didn't just say, oh, look, no, the High Court's going to say no to this plan. It's going to say no in 30 seconds, he said. Even more extraordinary, Tony Burke said the whole idea was wrong, because if you stopped foreign Australian terrorists from coming home, that could mean other countries would stop taking their criminal citizens back if we kicked them out.
12: Every country in the world has to take back its own citizens. And I would just say people should be very wary of letting go of the principle that countries have to take their citizens back.
1: I don't recall the government ever before saying we shouldn't even try to stop Australian terrorists coming back here from, you know, Islamic State fighters. We shouldn't even stop them. I thought they were pretending that they were trying to stop them. Heavens above. Joining me is Chris Merritt, Vice President of the Rule of Law Institute of Australia. Chris, always great to talk to you. Listen, I have not got a constitutional expertise here. You're the man now. Could Pauline Hanson's plan actually work to keep out terrorists? You know, the party claims to have consulted constitutional experts. Do you think the High Court would agree to this?
13: Well, thank you for having me on, Andrew. There's been a lot of politicking involved in this. Let's get right to the point here. Much of what Pauline Hanson wants to achieve can already be achieved by laws that are already on the books. They're just not being used. The bottom line is what she wants to do is permanently exclude Australians who have conducted themselves in a way that aligns with terrorist groups. We already have temporary exclusion orders that can be used for a period of 2 years and repeated almost indefinitely to effectively achieve much the same thing. She's also proposing to have the government cancel the passports of people who are subject to exclusion orders. That's also possible now, but it's not being used. The Passports Act make that very clear. The other point I'd like to make too is that the fact that these laws are on the books, that we can exclude people temporarily, but with we can repeat those orders. That tells me that Parliament has already decided, when it enacted those laws, that there's a policy in place in those laws to exclude people, to not take them back. So it's not something brand new. This is the policy of a law that's been on the books for a long time. Now, when Mr. Burke says that this proposal wouldn't last 30 seconds, I think he said, in the High Court, I think he's on a bit of a winner there. I think the proposal to permanently exclude Australian citizens from Australia would mean overturning a series of precedents dating back to 1908. So I think the court would be a bit reluctant to do that. But the strength of what Pauline Hanson is trying to do, and it clearly reflects outside legal advice from constitutional experts, is she wants to have the court have a central role in this, the federal court, presumably. So that's a step in the right direction. I just don't think the proposal to permanently exclude these people would fly. But bottom line, it's not necessary. All that's necessary is that the existing law should be enforced.
1: All right, you raised two things for me. One is that it's not clear, so why not run it past the courts and let them cop the owners, you know, the weight of saying yay or nay to make Australia safe or not. But the other thing is, if we already have laws that can achieve much the same effect, except they have to, you know, you have to renew a temporary ban every 2 years, why isn't it being used? Does this actually reflect the truth of what, you know, Tony Burke essentially said, that he doesn't want them permanently excluded. This is, in fact, a government that does not want to stop them.
13: I think that's right. I think the fact that these powers have not been exercised, or they've been exercised in one case that I'm aware of quite recently, the woman who was proposing to come back with the ISIS brides, she was subject to a temporary exclusion order. So the power has been used, but very, very sparingly. But look, there's a compromise possible here. There's been some academic criticism about the fact that temporary exclusion orders don't go at the moment to a court. It's the government that effectively makes these orders unilaterally. The strength of what Senator Hanson has proposed is involving the court in making these orders. So my suggestion would be a bit of a compromise and get the temporary exclusion orders run past the court as well. Now, that might sound a little bit cumbersome from a government point of view, but it might also prevent some very nasty surprises if ministerial exclusion orders are subsequently overturned and we finish up having to accommodate people who should not be accommodated.
1: Well, I think you make a point there, because I suspect eventually, if you kept repeating a temporary protection order every 2 years, the High Court would step in and say, now, listen, you know, that is in effect you taking a permanent decision without jurisdiction, you know, without the courts having a say, and that is unconstitutional. So maybe I think they should just try the Pauline Hanson gambit and just see if it works. What's there to lose? Chris Merritt, thank you so much for your time. Before the break, we got an apology today, well, kind of, from the woman who made that vile film fantasising about sodomising minor Gina Rinehart, a film the ABC not even just showed on the ABC, but then defended.
14: Because when the revolution comes, will you hide under your bed? Or will you know exactly how to shove a stick right up Gina Rinehart's butthole, stirring it round, mixing her guts up nice and smooth.
1: Now, Race Around the World contestant Kate McGuinness, who made that film, now says, well, the sense of humour featured in each of my films on the Race Around the World program is farcical. In no way was it my intention to promote violence. My writing is cartoonish and always satirical. Unfortunately, jokes do not land with everyone. Its purpose was never to be taken literally. I apologise to anyone I've offended. Now, a couple of things about that. First, why no apology directly to Gina Rinehart, the woman most grievously offended and held up to ridicule? You know, fantasy of sodomising her, etc. And again, how is that fantasising of her farcical? It was just pure vicious hate. That's all. It was just hate. But the other thing, if even the filmmaker is sorry, brackets, kind of, if even the filmmaker says a public sorry, why hasn't the ABC said sorry too? Why hasn't, in fact, defended it? Defended the film. Oh, no, it's within our guidelines. And why did it ever run this abuse in the first place? Something is sick in the ABC. After the break, the scientists who helped terrify the world about the virus, the COVID virus, and clear China of blame, even tried to do that, is now put on trial in the US Senate.
0: News 24 will be back after this short break.

News 24 will be back after this short break. 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
1: Well, here's breaking news. Australia's longest-serving climate change minister has quit. Stop the cheering. It's not Chris Bowen. But it is someone just as radical, probably even more so. Lily D'Ambrosio of Victoria. She's been climate change minister since I was a baby. Insisting she was even more radical about climate change than the premier that she loyally served, Jacinta Allen. That tells you something, why Victoria's becoming a basket case too. She's quit because the new premier is even less interested in that kind of absolute nonsense. He's got a state to save and she's out, thank heavens. I'm going to tell you now a statistic that should tell you everything about the politicians and health experts who ordered those devastating lockdowns during the COVID crisis. You mean devastating for the economy, devastating for children, devastating emotionally, devastating to any trust that we have in experts. Guess how many Australians died of COVID in May? That's the last month for which we have figures. 66. Now, back during the COVID panic, you know that 66 deaths in a month would have had whole cities locked down. Melbourne was locked down a third time when there were zero deaths in Australia, in all Australia, in that whole month. But now, you know, old people die. Every death in COVID in May was, in fact, of people aged over 60, three quarters of them over 80. And like I said from the start, let us protect the elderly. They're the ones that are vulnerable. Almost no one young dies of COVID. Let the young live their lives, which is what got me a blast from Prime Minister Scott Morrison at the time. You know, I was heartless. And now, of course, no one trusts experts. That's been very damaging, including, unfortunately, the real ones. Perhaps the most influential expert in the world at the time was yesterday on trial, so to speak, for allegedly telling monstrous untruths during the COVID scare. Here is Dr. Anthony Fauci, who was Donald Trump's chief medical advisor and also head of the National Institute of Allergy and Infectious Diseases. And he was being grilled yesterday by US senators and claimed they were so out to get him that he claimed his constitutional right to silence 111 times to protect himself.
2: Can you explain to the committee why you chose to fund this dangerous research in China?
3: On the advice of counsel, I respectfully decline to answer based upon my rights under the Fifth Amendment of the Constitution.
1: Now, as you heard just there, Fauci was grilled on how he had covered up the fact that he had helped fund research by Chinese scientists into making such viruses more deadly. In fact, funded scientists in exactly the lab in Wuhan from which many experts believe that virus escaped. Although Fauci at the time played that theory down as far-fetched, highly unlikely.
4: Anthony Fauci is shooting down theories that the coronavirus was man-made. He tells National Geographic everything about the stepwise evolution over time strongly indicates that this virus evolved in nature and then jumped species. Fauci added he does not believe another theory that the virus occurred naturally but was accidentally released into the public from a lab in China.
1: A couple of years later, when the lab theory began to look very much more likely, Fauci was still hanging tough against it.
5: Just look at the data. A fairly large group of very well-respected evolutionary virologists have examined the epidemiological, virological, geospatial data from Wuhan and have come to the conclusion, not definitively by any means, but feeling that it is much more likely that it is a natural occurrence from an animal to a human. However, since it hasn't been definitively proven, we've got to keep a completely open mind.
1: Fauci was also blasted for this claim during the COVID panic.
6: Adverse events are unusual and rare, as a matter of fact, and clearly the benefit of protecting yourself from COVID-19 far outweighs any risk of adverse events.
1: Now there's so little trust in experts defending the COVID vaccines and conspiracy theories running wild on the internet that Fauci was yesterday attacked like this.
7: Currently, worldwide, there have been almost 1.7 million adverse events reported to the VAERS system. Of those, over 39,000 were deaths. And of those deaths, 24% occur on the day of vaccination within 1 or 2 days. I published it and people had me on their shows. They would be censored by Facebook.
1: I mean, settle. In fact, that VAERS system actually says you can't take this reported deaths alone as evidence of a causal association between a vaccine and an adverse event like death, and scientists here have confirmed. When you actually check the deaths that are reported, most often it isn't the vaccine that caused it. Our Therapeutic Goods Administration said of the 976 people who died here after being vaccinated, just 14 were killed by the vaccine, mostly the AstraZeneca one that you remember was withdrawn. Many more lives, in fact, were saved. But who believes experts now, right? Joining me is James Morrow, who hosts the US report here on News 24 on Fridays at 8 p.m. It's covered Fauci's hearing for the Daily Telegraph and a great piece that I urge you to read on the website right now. James Morrow, great to see you again. Fauci was actually given a pardon in advance by former President Joe Biden. So why did he still refuse to give evidence to this Senate hearing?
0: Well, that's the great mystery here, Andrew, because once you have been given a pardon like this, and there's a Supreme Court case that goes back to 1896 on this, if you're testifying in this sort of forum, and this pardon, by the way, covered the last 10 years that of anything, any federal crime that he had committed, right? So he, if he was asked about anything, he could admit to anything and not get in trouble for this. He instead chose to say that he was invoking his Fifth Amendment rights, which he does not have in that forum. Now, the only thing we can think of is that, you know, either this guy has such an egomaniac, it would be so embarrassing for him to reveal the truth and the dissonance between his diary and what he actually did and said about, you know, everything from masks to lockdowns to the deadliness of the virus, or there's far more sinister stuff that he doesn't want to set himself up in a perjury trap over around who funded the work at the Wuhan Institute of Virology, where the virus is thought to have emerged.
1: So given all that and him not responding and all that sort of stuff, what actually did we learn from this hearing?
0: Well, we learned that there's still a lot of anger out there about COVID. That's for one thing. I mean, people, you know, have this was a very traumatic 2 years. The whole day was very weird for me going back and, you know, looking at old clips of things and, you know, everything we went through. And after I put that piece up this morning on the Daily Telegraph website, you know, I got more feedback on that today than I've gotten on anything for a long time. People wanted to tell their stories about how, you know, traumatic the whole thing was, how hard their lives were, what happened to them, and how they were really hurt by the government's response. And I think the thing that we learned is that, you know, there needs to be a reckoning, because we didn't get any reckoning out of Fauci, but some sort of reckoning has to be made for, I think, you know, what everybody went through on the advice of this guy that we know was really spurious.
1: Yeah, it's weird, isn't it? In one way, James, you know, I always thought that once we went through, when we had went through all that trauma, most Australians don't want to hear another word about it, right? They don't even want to look Daniel Andrews in the eye, for instance. The Victorian Premier was the most hard line on that. That man is a pariah in Victoria. Unbeaten in election, now that we'd, oh my God, don't want to look at him. Don't want him in our golf club. But it doesn't now persuade you, though, the response you got and what you're seeing there, that we do need a royal commission into how it was we suffered such devastating lockdowns when the evidence from almost the beginning was this was a virus that was not transmitted out in the open.
0: And not only that, Andrew, we had a pandemic plan. Tony Abbott authored it when he was health minister, that was on the shelf, ready to go, that did not call for any of the things that they did were so damaging. You know, the lockdowns, the closing of the schools, which was devastating to so many young people. It just destroyed their education, everything else. You know, you ask about a royal commission, Andrew, and the thing I would say is this. We were spending a lot of time right now talking about social cohesion. And, you know, we talk about it in the context of multiculturalism and ethnic groups and religion. Fine. But, you know, what else has happened in the last 5-6 years to really harm our social cohesion? I'd say 2 years of being locked up at home and being told to snitch on our neighbors for our own good. I think that as a big root cause for a lot of the angst that we have in society that's now expressing itself in other ways. A royal commission would be traumatic, but I also think that letting this fester is toxic.
1: Look, my wife has to deal with sometimes with children of very poor families who have been who didn't get the socialisation or even the motor skills sometimes from that lockdown. It was just we are living the trauma right now, James. I think it's absolutely disgusting. But, you know, I think the reaction to your piece suggests that people do want some sort of reckoning, don't they?
0: I would hope so. I think that there's enough people out there, and I think that for the political class to say, oh, well, it's time to move on, let bygones be bygones. You know, we wouldn't let this be bygones if this was something Trump had done. You know, we've got an ICAC hearing about stuff that happened years ago that they're not letting bygones be bygones on. But for some reason, we just say we get a pass on this. It's this expert class that saw COVID as their ticket to power, and they screwed it up royally, and they don't want to be called to account for it, Andrew.
1: Well, you know it, James. For Victoria, for Melbourne to have gone into its third lockdown with no deaths around the country, and for 66 deaths to have occurred in May, 61 the month before, and nothing, crickets, tells you that we made a terrible, terrible, ghastly mistake back then. And no one's been held to account. James Morrow, thank you so much for your time. Really appreciate it. After the break, I'll talk to the ex-soldier fighting the Australian War Memorial's plan to include so-called wars with Aborigines. Fake history, he says.
8: News 24 will be back after this short break.

0: News 24 will be back after this short break.
1: Our Australian War Memorial in Canberra. It was created in law to honour servicemen and servicewomen who died in war for their country, for Australia. But in 2 years' time, the War Memorial will include new exhibits to commemorate Aborigines who died in what it claims were frontier wars against whites, against farmers, settlers, colonial troops. As the director of the War Memorial has put it, it is the memorial's intention to expand on the depiction and presentation of the violence committed against Aboriginal and Torres Strait Islander people through an inclusive presentation of frontier conflicts. Now, the War Memorial made this decision immediately after SBS showed a three-part series by activist filmmaker Rachel Perkins 4 years ago, a series hailed by the left media, claiming 100,000 people had died in these so-called frontier wars.
2: Here in the 1820s, there was a war. It was a small war, but it was part of a much greater war that lasted just over 100 years. But you wouldn't know it because there's no memorials here. And no memorials to the tens of thousands of Australians who lost their lives in the first wars. The nation is silent on the matter.
1: Of course they've been silent. What's the evidence that these wars and all those deaths, 100,000, actually happened? Peter O'Brien is an author and a former serviceman who's campaigned against what the memorial is doing, and he's gathered 11,000 signatures so far supporting him. He's written why the War Memorial is wrong and why it's acting against its own charter by doing this. He's done that in Quadrant Online. Have a look it up. Great piece. And he joined me earlier. Peter O'Brien, thank you so much for joining me. What is wrong with this idea? Does it actually comply with the law that sets up the War Memorial?
3: Well, thank you, Andrew. My belief is that it doesn't. I think that it's operating against its charter as laid out in the Act, and I have sought legal advice with a view to possibly a court challenge. Having said that, I know that the War Memorial Board have also received some legal advice which they are keeping close to their chest. So I suspect that their advice is not fully unequivocal.
1: Now, was there in fact what can be fairly called a frontier war or wars plural? Filmmaker Rachel Perkins, the Aboriginal activist, claims there were, and not just that, that claims that 100,000 people died in them, which is a surprise to me. So frontier wars, were they that or were they something else?
3: No, the whole idea of the frontier wars, which they put across as a sort of coordinated effort over many years in which 100,000 people died, is just ludicrous. That did not happen. Certainly there was conflict in the frontier, there were skirmishes and there were atrocities on a small scale. But the overall and the reason why they are pushing this line is to try to embed the idea that Australia was invaded rather than settled. And although there were skirmishes and conflict, the vast majority of the continent was settled. The Aboriginal people accepted what was happening. They came in and they joined in with what was happening. They were able to see the benefits from it. So, no, there were no frontier wars that we would consider in the modern context of a war.
1: Well, how would you describe them?
3: In the early days, and let's say in the first half of the 19th century, where there were conflict, that was what we would call a police action or aid to the civil power. The military were exercising a function, which is a legitimate function of the Defence Force, called aid to the civil power, and that is not war.
1: I would have thought, too, that some of the things that have been dressed up as wars were like raids by some Aboriginal people for food or something, reprisals by farmers, hardly war. I mean, regrettable theft on one side and revenge on the other, self-defence, whatever you want to call it, but war seems to be right over the top.
3: Yes, that's true. There were acts of brigandage on the part of Aborigines. Oftentimes the Aboriginal people accepted the fact that there were settlers nearby and they took advantage of that. They were given food, they were looked after, they were given jobs, and But every now and again, the temptation would overcome them, and there would be a spearing of a sheep, for example, which the settlers often dealt with summarily and harshly and illegally in some cases. But they were just isolated incidents. There was no coordination of the sort that we would expect of a war. The Aboriginal people did not have some kind of command structure. They weren't in uniform. They had no discipline. It was just a random series of unfortunate events.
1: What's been the War Memorial's defence to doing this?
3: Well, I don't know what the defence is. They seem to have this idea that what happened in the frontier is part of our military history, which it is not, and therefore, if it's part of our military history, it should be covered by the Australian War Memorial. The bottom line is, if there were 100,000 casualties, that's a scale that equates to the World Wars, and that equates roughly to the number of Australians who've died on active service since since Federation. So what they're trying to do is to say, look at the scale of this war. If we're going to have the War Memorial, then it must include the Aboriginal Frontier Wars, and that is an absolute sacrilege because it just undermines and devalues, trivialises the sacrifice that over 100,000 Australian men and women have made.
1: If it's not 100,000, what do you think it is?
3: Well, the most authoritative source for Aboriginal deaths is the University of Newcastle massacre map that was set up under the late Professor Lyndall Ryan. Now, hundreds of researchers spent thousands of research hours combing through all the records, all the newspapers, all the diaries and so on, and they came up with the figure of 11,000 deaths. Researchers such as Keith Windschuttle, Michael Connor, myself, Roger Karge, have been through various entries in that, and we believe that that figure is exaggerated by a fair amount. But nonetheless, if we accept that it was in that ballpark, that raises the question, how did these researchers miss 90,000 deaths? It's just not believable.
1: And, in fact, Lyndall Ryan's claims have been heavily criticised, as you suggest, exaggerated as well. If people want to join you in resisting this attempt to turn history on its head and feed the guilt and shame complex, what should they do?
3: Well, the first thing they can do is sign my petition. I started a petition. It now has over 11,000 signatures, and every signature helps. Now, a petition isn't going to change the minds of these unelected bureaucrats. They are unaccountable, but a petition will help. The petition is at change.org, unelected bureaucrats. They are unaccountable, but a petition will help. The petition is at change.org, and you just have

0: to become exercised about it, and we need to make it a political issue. So I'm also asking people to talk to their local member and every other avenue that they can think of to raise public awareness.
1: Peter O'Brien, thank you so much for your time.
0: Thank you very much, Andrew.
1: Do you know the Australian Electoral Commission is already onto this bandwagon? These things go in waves, don't they? They pick the next cause. This is the next cause. So you recall that a couple of weeks ago, the Electoral Commission renamed the seat of Franklin in Tasmania after what it called the Aboriginal warrior, Tonga Longatu. And it actually has this in the as the reason for it. Tonga Longatu's leadership during the Black War, so now it's a war, his role in defending country, so he wasn't abandoned, he was defending country, and his enduring significance in Tasmanian history, few people actually know of him, provide strong grounds for recognising his contribution through the naming of an electorate. It's on. It's a war against any pride in this country, and it's a war against history. After the break, bombshell claims that China is sending Iran weapons to fight the US.
2: News 24 will be back after this short break.

News 24 will be back after this short break. News 24 will be back after this short break.

0: News 24 will be back after this short break.
1: Just quickly, a very disturbing development in the war in Iran. A Reuters investigation says China is smuggling more weapons to reportedly include up to 4

0: 400 shoulder-fired missiles, including the QW-12 and the advanced FN-16, which means Iran would be able to not just shoot down planes and helicopters, but even low-flying missiles. Donald Trump says, hang on, China's president told me he wouldn't be arming Iran.
1: He told me very strongly he wouldn't partake, but he knows I'd be quite disappointed.
0: Now, to be fair, China and Pakistan both officially denied this story, to which you might say they would, wouldn't they? Meanwhile, the invasion continues. By that I mean the invasion of Britain, of illegal immigrants, taking boats from France with the help of women in this case from British charity, while French soldiers on the French coast just stand on the beach and watch them sail away.
2: Why have you allowed the migrants into the water? Why haven't you stopped them?
3: Our order is to let them go like that.
2: Your order is to let them go.
0: Now, that man asking the questions of the French police was actually Chris Philp, the UK Conservatives' Shadow Home Secretary. Joining me from London is Star GB host Patrick Christie. Patrick, always great to see you. Those are extraordinary scenes, and I know you've seen much like you've reported. I think we've run some of your film from the French coast. That way to Britain, boys. And just as stupid as watching your supposed border force yesterday acting like a taxi service for boat people that had picked up in the English Channel. What is going on?
4: Well, in the last 2 days, a French naval ship has fired warning shots at a democratically elected British politician in the Channel. A new illegal migrant route has opened up, setting off 70 miles further south in France than ever before. 1,600 illegals have crossed in the last week. And now the French police are saying that they're under orders not to stop the boats, despite British taxpayers giving them £1 billion worth of our money to actually stop them. You also saw those charity workers there. They seem to almost all be women, which I think is the definition of suicidal empathy, helping to feed, clothe and wave off these illegal men. And of course, sadly, we keep seeing horrific cases in Britain of what some of them do when they get here. And I often wonder how these charity workers feel when they read those news stories. But these illegal migrants and the human traffickers, they're not stupid. They know that there is a new prime minister. They know that he's soft. They know that he might actually let them work without them having been granted asylum yet. And I think we're going to go on now, aren't we, and talk a little bit about the type of people who are actually coming to Britain illegally and how much of a warning that should be to everyone.
0: Well, yes, indeed. I mean, I do wonder about, you know, you said suicidal empathy. Here is one of those people that are coming over in boats, Bothduk Deng, who speaks no English, came illegally from Sudan, where he left his wife and child, so clearly is not fleeing some sort of, for his life. What has he been up to in his new home in Britain?
4: Oh, absolutely beggars belief. He was denied asylum 3 times. He was given a house, food, money. We paid for his legal aid. He then went into a school with a knife, a hammer, a hatchet, and half a jerry can's worth of petrol, having already tried to get into another school. Now, thankfully, it was the school holidays, but I mean, look, realistically, he won't have known that, will he? And he said he just wanted attention because the Home Office wasn't helping him enough. I mean, that's not the way you get attention. Well, I suppose it is the way you get attention, but it's not really the kind of thing that we do here, is it? I mean, this could have been an absolute massacre. It doesn't bear thinking about, does it? What could have happened there? He said that, oh, I just wanted to be allowed to work. Well, I suppose he had a knife with him, so maybe he is a surgeon. He had a hammer with him. Maybe he's an engineer. He was only sentenced to 2 years in prison for that, but because he's been held on remand until now, he could be out next week. And in terms of the response, nothing. We're almost definitely not going to deport him. I'm sorry, but you have to ask yourself, what on earth is going on here?
0: I find that absolutely extraordinary. So when you said they're going to let him out any day now, I thought you meant out to Sudan, but stupid me, out to Britain, of course. Look, you mentioned you've got this new Prime Minister, Andy Burnham. You said he's soft and soft and soft. But listen, he must read the polls as well. Any sign that he will change anything here, at least, in time for the next election?
4: What's happening at the moment is because Keir Starmer was such an awful communicator and a very, very kind of cold person, Andy Burnham has come in and he is just more human. So the natural initial human response to Andy Burnham is to go, well, I quite like this guy, or I at least prefer him to the one we had before. So there is a little bit of a bounce in the polls. But the big problem for Andy Burnham is he's not confronting legal or illegal immigration. And the only noises he's making is that he's going to be softer on that. If the numbers keep crossing the channel in the way that they are, and we keep having crimes like we've had as a result of that, at some point he's going to have to tell us what he feels about it. And I suspect that he feels that actually it's not that big a deal. The other problem for Andy Burnham is he's coming out with some nice policies at the moment. Look, we need to do more for adult social care. We need to do more for elderly people when they're in their dotage, who've got dementia and things. Absolutely. Of course we do. But he's not yet answering the questions about how on earth we're going to pay for any of this stuff. For example, we've got too many people going to university in Britain. We need more people to get practical trades. He said that he's going to encourage people to do that. We found out that the way he's going to encourage people to do that is if you are already on benefits as a family and you're telling your child not to go out to work because your family would lose benefits, he's going to give you £4,500 to tell your child to get off their backside and go to work. Well, I'm sorry, but I don't really want to have to pay for that when I just wanted to go out and work myself. So, you know, it'll be a bounce in the polls, but that might dip when the cold, hard reality of who's paying for everything finally kicks in.
0: It's so strange, Patrick. I mean, we've seen, you know, the rise of the hard left in America now, even in New York, where the Mayor Mamdani is a socialist, has just unveiled the first government-owned shop, supermarkets, can you believe, is setting government prices. In Australia, you've got the Greens and the governing party is, again, in this tax and spend stuff. No idea of how to earn it. What on earth has happened where, you know, your guy goes up and the first thing he does is trash Margaret Thatcher, who at least put Britain back on its economic feet?
4: Yeah, I mean, he said something like, you know, I want to take us back to the 1970s. Well, he forgets the fact that we had rolling electricity blackouts in the 1970s. We seem to have, quite a lot of negativity here, actually. A huge economic decline as well. I think grave diggers went on strike at one point as well, so bodies were piling up. So, you know, look, it's not the kind of halcyon days that many people would have been thinking about. But look, I mean, we're going to have a big stark choice to make in this country. You know, are we actually seriously a socialist country? And if he wants to do any of this stuff, eventually he's going to have a general election, because you cannot keep announcing things, spending loads of other people's money. We're getting rid of our only space telescope. Our space telescope costs 2.8 million quid a year to run. We spend 5.7 million pounds on illegal immigration.
0: Well, honestly, Patrick, we've forgotten how socialism does not work. Thank you very much, Patrick Christie's. Coming up next, Sherry Markson. But for me, it's good night.
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6: Tonight, Anthony Fauci, the face of the pandemic, pleads the fifth 111 times. Well, you don't plead the fifth if you're innocent. We'll cross to the US and unravel Fauci's cover-ups and secrets. The safety commissioner refuses to condemn the ABC for its violent segment on Gina Rinehart. Nationals leader Matt Canavan will be on the show to tear into the hypocrisy. And divorce rates are up in the past year and fewer couples are tying the knot. Demographer Mark McCrindle will explain where the love has gone a little later. But first, we were expecting a showdown today when Anthony Fauci fronted the United States Senate. We hoped for some accountability, even answers. But Fauci farcically pleaded the fifth 111 times. Yes, 111.
7: Although it pains me to do so, because of the respect I have for the legislative branch of government and my decades-long record of cooperating with Congress, under the advice of my attorneys, I will invoke my right under the Fifth Amendment of the Constitution to refrain from answering your questions.
8: On the advice of counsel, I respectfully decline to answer based upon my rights under the Fifth Amendment to the Constitution. Under the advice of counsel, I respectfully decline to answer based upon my rights under the Fifth Amendment to the Constitution.
6: The only reason he would plead the fifth is to avoid self-incrimination, because he's worried about being thrown in jail. But this is the man who devised the entire COVID strategy of vaccinations, lockdowns, who covered up the likely lab origin of the virus, and he clearly has a lot to hide. Otherwise, he'd be up front. He'd answer the questions. But he took the fifth on the advice of his extremely expensive legal counsel. His non-answers became so farcical that one senator asked him this series of questions.
9: Let's try something. What day of the week is it today? What color tie are you wearing? What color is the carpet in front of you?
6: And he took the fifth on each occasion. Now, this is the man who the world was relying on for its supposedly expert medical advice. Fauci's very real fear of being prosecuted, in part for secretly funding risky research in Wuhan and then covering it up, is why President Joe Biden pardoned him, with a pardon stretching back to 2014. And Fauci was asked about this pardon today.
10: This is the pardon you have heard so much about. This pardon goes back to, and if you'll see, January the 1st of 2014. Did you talk to President Biden and ask for this pardon? I'm just very interested why it was this date. Did it have anything to do with the fact that 2014 was also the year that the NIAID or NIH began funding EcoHealth Alliance's Understanding the Risk of Bat Coronavirus Emergence Grant?
6: Now, these are revelations that we first exposed right here. I reported that the Wuhan Institute of Virology was conducting risky research in this front page in April 2020. And that was the first of many front pages on this topic over 6 years ago. But then I was shocked to discover that this research was being funded by America. And one of our reports said that Anthony Fauci's National Institute of Health and other US agencies funded 65 scientific projects at the Wuhan Institute of Virology over the past decade, many involving risky research on bat coronaviruses. The American funding was flowing through to the Wuhan lab, which houses the world's largest collection of coronavirus samples, even when gain-of-function research was banned in the United States. So Fauci was funneling the money through another group called the EcoHealth Alliance. He knew the risks. He knew them personally. And we know that he did because he admitted it in this little-known interview.
11: So it was incumbent upon us to study the animal-human interface and to understand what potential these viruses have of infecting humans, which then might damage the United States. Please let me finish. So you don't want to go to Hoboken, New Jersey, or to Fairfax, Virginia, to be studying the bat-human interface that might lead to an outbreak. So you go to China.
6: I mean, that is just such a crucial sentence. You don't want to go to Hoboken, New Jersey, to study the bat-to-human interface, you go to China. So that is where the top public health official in America did this risky coronavirus research, in China. Because as he said there, he was worried about an outbreak. The problem, of course, is that viruses spread globally. And the COVID-19 outbreak, of course, wasn't limited to China. It reached every corner of the earth, something Fauci should have known. But he argued way back in 2012, in this paper I discovered, that gain-of-function research was worth the risk of sparking a pandemic. His own words. He wrote in the American Society for Microbiology in October 2012, he said this, "In an unlikely but conceivable turn of events, what if that scientist becomes infected with the virus, which leads to an outbreak and ultimately triggers a pandemic?" He said scientists working in this field might say, as indeed I have said, that the benefits of such experiments and the resulting knowledge outweigh the risks. And he also said that within the research community, many have expressed concern that important research progress could come to a halt just because of the fear that someone somewhere might attempt to replicate these experiments sloppily. So Fauci was at the forefront of arguing for this risky research, even if it led to a pandemic, which my research suggests that's exactly what happened. It led to the creation of the pandemic, global shutdowns, and then millions of deaths. Now, Rand Paul, the senator who uncovered, who subpoenaed Fauci's personal diaries, well, he tried to ask Fauci about all of this today.
7: Do you think that the risks really are worth the benefits for gain-of-function research? On the advice of counsel, I respectfully decline to answer based upon my rights under the Fifth Amendment to the Constitution.
6: And on it went. I mean, it's too tedious to play the 111 times he said that. But Fauci was also involved in silencing the lab leak theory by having a group of scientists write an academic paper claiming that the virus was of natural origin. But their private emails told a different story. They were unconvinced. And Fauci also lifted the ban on risky gain-of-function research, the ban that had been in place since the Obama era. And he didn't seem to tell anyone that he'd done this. Are you concerned at all about how it happened that the gain-of-function ban was lifted during the Trump administration? How was it that Anthony Fauci was able to do this without anyone knowing?
12: Well, I don't know for sure who all was involved in that decision-making process. I can say this much. When we look back and figure out how that decision was made, I hope that all of those parties were able to come to the table, express their viewpoints, their concerns, so that we had not only a decision, but an informed decision that was made. I've seen very little evidence to date that there was a broad-based information exchange before the decision was made by Dr. Fauci to lift that ban on gain-of-function research.
6: And that was Secretary of State Mike Pompeo, but even President Trump was none the wiser about why Fauci had lifted this ban on the dangerous research or why he was doing it in China. Mr. President Anthony Fauci, did he ever once mention to you that the Wuhan Institute of Virology was genetically manipulating coronaviruses?
13: Well, no, he didn't. And, you know, Anthony's been in government for many, many years. He's a bureaucratic kind of a guy, a very great promoter. I give him an A-plus as a promoter and probably a C or a D as a doctor.
6: We now know from emails that have been released under the Freedom of Information Act that he was getting his advice from the likes of Peter Daszak, a Wuhan collaborator. At the same time, he was telling you that this was a natural virus, while at the same time, behind the scenes in emails, he was having discussions about whether this might have been genetically manipulated. Does that shock you?
13: Well, he was dealing with them, certainly, and my thing was a little bit different. I just wanted to stop it. Whether it developed one way or the other, I just wanted to stop it.
6: But it's important to know where it came from. It's extremely important to know how it developed.
13: Fauci was dealing with them, and I guess they were even making payments for certain kinds of research. And I ended that, too. I stopped that. When we found out about that, he was doing that during the Obama years. And when I found out about it, I said, can you imagine that the United States is making payments to a Chinese lab? So just that on its face didn't make sense, but I stopped that.
6: The Obama administration did hit pause on gain-of-function research, though, and that was lifted under your watch. Why did you allow the gain-of-function research to continue?
13: Well, I think probably people that worked for me looked at it, and at one point they might have done that, but ultimately what we did was we shut it off. We shut the whole thing off, and we stopped making payments that were approved much earlier than our administration.
6: Do you regret now not paying closer attention? I mean, this gain-of-function research is extremely risky, you know, banned under the Obama administration and then kick-started in 2017 under your watch.
13: Yeah, no, I think we've done an incredible job between the vaccine and between all of the Operation Warp Speed. I think we did a great job, and people are now starting to see what a great job we did.
6: I think President Trump is much more across the detail now, and in his current term, he actually signed an executive order banning gain-of-function research. But there's so much detail to this story, so many questions that need answers, more documents that need to emerge. But given Fauci's refusal to answer questions today, it seems he wants to take those answers to the grave. He seems disinterested in accountability, integrity, honesty, or transparency. As his diary entries suggest, he was mostly attracted to the fame, fortune, and celebrity. Instead of worrying more about the death toll, he was excited about how well attended his pandemic press conferences would be. But Fauci isn't the only one escaping scrutiny. Where has been the attempt to seek answers from the Chinese government? I doubt our Prime Minister Anthony Albanese has ever raised this issue with Chinese President Xi Jinping, despite their numerous cozy meets, quite chummy. The only reason Australia's relationship with China soured in the first place was because Scott Morrison dared to suggest there should be an inquiry into how the virus started. He had courage and common sense. Albanese has neither. And for anyone who suggests the origin question isn't important, well, it most certainly is, both for justice for the victims and to ensure this never happens again. I mean, you think of a virus like COVID-19 led to global shutdowns and millions of deaths. Imagine the terrible damage a far more deadly virus could wreak. Anu, for those who might want to watch that documentary again, News 24 is running it, What Really Happened in Wuhan, this Saturday at 6:30 p.m. All right, for more on this now, I'm joined by GB News US correspondent and a big follower of Fauci's case, Ben Leo. Ben, thank you so much for your time. Look, only 4 years ago, have a look at what Fauci said.
14: I am very happy to testify before any congressional oversight committee. I'm going to do what I need to do, and that is cooperate fully, because we have nothing to hide at all.
6: Yeah, he had nothing to hide at all then, Ben. But, you know, 111 times pleading the fifth, he must have something to hide now.
15: Yeah. Hey, Sherry, good to be with you. Yeah. What, isn't it ironic, from I am the science to I am the silence in just a couple of years? Fauci is now also, by the way, quite funny, if it, you know, disturbing as well, a fan of constitutional rights, when, you know, just 5 or 6 years ago, he was the one who was making up social distancing rules, having happy to have 2, 3, 4 year old children masked in nurseries all across America, in preschools, kindergartens. But that's the thing with the truth. They always say it's the sort of the age old adage, which is, what's the difference between a conspiracy theory and the truth? Normally it's about 6 months. In this case, it's 6 years. But Anthony Fauci shouldn't be the only person up for the chopping block when it comes to being quizzed and interrogated on what happened during COVID. As you rightly said, economies destroyed, and they're still feeling the effects now, completely destroyed. Children's education, finance, the United States, for example, they printed a third, get this, a third of their entire US money supply in just 2 years, in just 24 months. And people wonder why the world is now ravaged by inflation. You had in Australia, Shari, the likes of who we called, and maybe you did as well, Dictator Dan Andrews, the Premier of Victoria. He needs to be put forward in front of a committee to answer questions. Chris Whitty, the UK medical chief here in England, who was also pushing all this nonsense as well. The likes of Jacinda Ardern back in the day, who, if you remember, she took to the cameras and said, the only source of truth when it comes to COVID is from the government. Everybody else should be shunned. And this is what Fauci did. He ran a network, a cabal of paid for cronies and corporations to silence dissenters through fear, with money, through dodgy partnerships, to ensure that only his way of going forward with COVID was acceptable. Anybody else, for example, the authors of the Great Barrington Declaration, which was a worldwide declaration talking about the possibility of herd immunity, everybody who signed that, and indeed Dr. J. Bhattacharya, was exiled from the scientific community. Again, Fauci said, and what a joke it is now looking back at this, Fauci said, I am the science. He's not the science, he's a liar. He's a weasel. He's got a track record of doing some extraordinary, disgusting experiments. For example, I mean, excuse me for the detail on this, but using aborted baby scalps to sew onto the back of mice to see if their hair would grow. He is an evil man and he's a tyrant, Sharon.
6: I saw he was questioned by one of the senators on that today, but I actually hadn't heard of that before. So I've been meaning to go and look into that and fact check it. Ben, his diaries, I mean, you mentioned the vaccination program there. Fauci's newly released private diaries also contain a mention of the adverse reaction he had to the vaccine after he took it on live television, but he'd never made that public before. I mean, do you think, I want to get through a few different things with you, so just quickly, do you think this is something he should have been upfront with the rest of the world?
15: Absolutely. You want to talk about transparency and truth? He got a pulmonary infection from his Moderna vaccine, which is one of the main side effects. Also potentially causes myocarditis, which Fauci wrote that he was suffering from. He didn't tell the American people anything. In fact, he went back on the airwaves and told people that if they didn't get injected with this so-called vaccine to protect granny, then they were the shame of the United States. And by the way, just to add to that, Pfizer, again, Fauci never told you this, Pfizer, for example, never even tested for transmission. So governments all around the world knew this, Sherry.
6: Yeah. Look, Fauci today was hiding behind his attorney so extensively, and even the lawyer started giving testimony at one point, that he was then sensationally kicked out of the hearing. Have a look.
16: And now you're disrupting the proceedings. And so, look, this is the way Anthony Fauci wants to be remembered. Security, please remove him from the room. Let the record state that Dr. Fauci will still have the advice of the other half a dozen attorneys that he brought along today.
6: I mean, that was quite the moment. But Ben, no highly paid lawyers can save Fauci here. The only thing that can is if he is upfront.
15: Yeah, will he be upfront? I mean, we have his diaries courtesy of RFK Jr., who, I mean, Fauci, in his stupidity, for somebody who thought he was a genius and loved worldwide, he wrote those diaries on government servers. And that's why Robert F. Kennedy Jr. was able to access them. So he's not as clever as he thinks he is. The only thing he's got in his pocket, Shari, is, as you've mentioned, this pardon from Joe Biden. Why was he pardoned if he did nothing wrong? And why did that pardon go all the way back to 2014, as you quite rightly said, which is the year that Fauci's National Institute of Health started gain-of-function research in China. So if you've got nothing to hide, and as you showed in that clip, he said he'd go in front of a congressional committee anytime. If you've got nothing to hide, you'd go there and you'd be honest and open up to answers. But do you know what? By pleading the fifth 111 times, by staying silent yesterday in Congress just down the road, he answered all the questions we had anyway. By staying silent, he's answered them all, Sharon.
6: Mm-hmm. I mean, it's a pity in a way that the US senators didn't anticipate that he might have pleaded the fifth, because there is an argument that given he has this pardon from Biden, that he can't then go and plead the fifth because the pardon already protects him from any, self-incrimination. But it didn't seem like they were prepared with that argument. Ben, Fauci also refused to answer questions about using government employees to solicit around $1 million in cash awards. So that was pretty interesting as well, that he made money from the pandemic. And it was, I shuddered to read the detail of the sort of organisations around the world that gave him so much money for his courage and leadership during the pandemic.
15: Yeah, well, look, this happens, and this is a pertinent point, actually. This happens with all leading corporations, pharmaceutical companies, people like Dr. Anthony Fauci, who are so entwined with not just their government work, with massive corporations as well. Money's flowing back and forth between different organizations, different companies. If you look at Jonathan Van Tam, who is the Deputy Chief Medical Officer here in England, he was leading the charge with Chris Whitty during COVID, doing the same sorts of stuff that Fauci was. Get vaccinated, even if you don't need it, your health profile doesn't fit because you need to protect granny. Where's he working now, Shari? Any guesses? He's working at Moderna in a massive consultancy role on millions and millions of pounds. So follow the money in all of this. And I will say, as a last point, what else could this be happening with? Which other topics or policies or issues of today where we're looking at scientists, leading scientists like Anthony Fauci was considered 5-6 years ago, the leading experts of the world who are pushing certain policies or topics. Let's talk about climate change. And who are the voices who are dissenting, who are being silenced? Just something to think about.
6: No, I agree. And for me personally, because I spent, more than 2 years unraveling every piece of it when the authorities were telling you something completely different. I mean, you just have to question everything. You can't really believe I mean, it's a terrible thing to say, but, you know, you do. You have to question everything, establish the facts for yourself as a journalist in any case. All right, Ben Leo, thanks for your time. And I'm going to come back to that topic with US Right to Know co-founder Gary Ruskin a bit later. He's spent the past 6 years pursuing the truth through the courts. But now let's get to some of the other big news today. And Albanese government ministers are defending themselves over the way they politicised and weaponised Brittany Higgins' rape.
17: The Commonwealth has settled a workplace lawsuit brought by Fiona Brown in relation to the Brittany Higgins allegations. Do you and other senior members of Labor have any regrets over the way that you handled that matter and the allegations that were around at that time?
18: I think the questions we asked during that time were entirely appropriate.
6: And Katie Gallagher, as you'll recall, was one of the key ministers who pushed the allegations of a cover-up. Allegations that turned out to be completely false.
19: Well, the person who has avoided, out of all of this, has avoided answering or providing information about your state of knowledge or any facts related to this matter.
20: Senator Gallagher, one of your...
19: How dare you?
21: Order. Now we will move...
19: It's all about
21: we
19: protecting yourself.
6: Just awful the way they behaved. All right, let's bring in tonight's panel, News 24 host Kayla Bond and former Liberal Senator Holly Hughes. Great to see you both. I mean, Holly, this was clearly weaponised against the then Morrison government, but no apology or contrition.
22: No, it was disgusting. And I was in that estimates hearings that Katie Gallagher and Penny Wong came into. They had never bothered to turn up to a Community Affairs Senate budget estimates hearing ever. And then they came in and launched an assault on Senator Reynolds. That assault continued in the Senate chamber for months on end until Linda suffered incredible health consequences from the sustained attacks. What was done to Fiona Brown was appalling. This needed to be settled. It should have been settled years ago. They still need to settle Linda Reynolds' claim. Their behaviour as a government has been disgusting. So many people's lives have been ruined, and they knew exactly what they were doing, and we know that more and more as the court case is unravelled.
6: Caleb, also no transparency over that $2.4 million payment to Brittany Higgins.
23: Indeed. I mean, the whole thing stinks, right? The reason that Katie Gallagher won't apologise is because she doesn't feel she needs to apologise, because it did exactly what she and others in the Labor Party wanted it to do, which was that it created a hit for the Morrison government at the time. They weaponised what was at the time an alleged rape for political means, and they got what they wanted out of it. They managed to ruin Linda Reynolds' career and you know, her health in the process, as Holly has just mentioned. They ruined Fiona Brown's career. They did damage to the Morrison government. In Ms. Gallagher's mind, this was simply what had to be done. So, no, she'll never apologise for it. They won't apologise nor give us any detail about the $2.4 million that was handed over to Brittany Higgins, and they never will, because, again, it just cleaned up that issue for them very conveniently. The cost was really of no concern to them. I mean, this was the mean girls in full action, and they will never be held accountable, I suspect.
6: And of course, I mean, too long to go into, but this, of course, linked into the how they allegedly treated the late Senator Kimberly Kitching, who is said to have tried to warn Linda Reynolds about what was going on, and then Kimberly Kitching felt that she was bullied in return. All right, well, let's look at this ISIS fighters and the return of the ISIS fighters. Now, Pauline Hanson has sent crossbenchers a 22-page plan to stop the return of the ISIS fighters. This was exposed in the Australian today. The plan would do a few things. It would create a foreign terrorist fighter exclusion order. It would stop the automatic issue of return permits while the court is considering a case. It would make it harder to get bail for terror offences, and would also block passports for anyone on an exclusion order. Now, Pauline claims this is court proof, but the Home Affairs Minister, Tony Burke, had this to say.
24: On all the advice that I've had, something like what's being proposed here would last about 30 seconds in the High Court. Every country in the world has to accept back its own citizens.
6: I mean, Holly, you're officially One Nation now. What do you think of Pauline's plan?
22: Well, I think what she's saying and what is really important is temporary exclusion orders have never even been tested in the court. So the fact that Tony Burke's saying the High Court would throw it out in 30 seconds, he has absolutely no idea about that. Exclusion orders can be issued for 2 years and they can be rolling exclusion orders. So they effectively can keep these people out of the country already, yet this government is more concerned about votes in southwest Sydney and saving the backsides of Burke, Bowen and others in the southwest Sydney area than they are about protecting Australians from these ISIS-sympathising Islamic extremists. It's absolutely appalling the way this government is conducting itself. And if they think the High Court should throw it out, I'd be more interested. I'm going to put money on it that they will not even let this bill go forward into an inquiry or potentially even through the procedural stage into a debate, because that is the cowards that this Labor government that will cozy up with the Greens will do.
6: I mean, Caleb, it seems like the government's not willing to try different things, different options, because they just say the High Court would throw it out. And it might, but the laws need to be tested because, I mean, surely the government should be exploring all options to stop ISIS fighters, actual male fighters, from returning, particularly after the terror attacks we've had here.
23: Well, indeed, and those on the peripheries as well, not just the fighters, you know, the women that we've seen come back. I mean, we're talking now about a guy that we thought who was dead, the jihadi doctor. You know, none of these people, as far as I'm concerned, should ever be allowed back into the country. And as Holly accurately notes, you know, we have means by which we can already do this with the temporary exclusion orders. The government simply doesn't want to do it. So for Tony Burke to say, oh, well, you know, this proposal from Pauline Hanson and One Nation would last 30 seconds in the High Court, well, why don't you come up with another plan? I mean, if you're telling me you know it won't last 30 seconds, come up with something that will withstand the High Court or might even last a minute as opposed to 30 seconds in the High Court, and let's give it a shot. But they don't want to do it. The point is that they don't want to stop these people from coming back to the country, and they will take no effort to do so because, as Holly notes, it's somewhat in their interests to genuflect to some people in Western Sydney and say, look, you know, we'll let you have mum or whoever come back to the country and go about your life, because they don't want to deal with the consequences, potential fallout of some ethnic communities. It is just a cop-out.
6: Look, Caleb, I mean, you know, I'm so critical of this government. I don't think they actually want the ISIS fighters to come home. I don't think they do. From their perspective, it would probably just cause a media headache. But I don't think they are putting anywhere near enough effort, I mean, virtually no effort, into stopping them coming back.
23: I think
6: that's
23: unwilling.
6: The distinction.
23: They're unwilling is probably another way to put it.
6: Yeah. All right, let's have a quick look at Victorian politics. It was day two for the new Premier, Ben Carroll. It wasn't much better than his first day, though, with two ministers resigning from Cabinet, confirming they won't be recontesting the election in November. I mean, Holly, if this was the Liberals, right, because these are two women who resigned, plus the female Premier was overthrown. So if this was the Liberals, the Labor Party would be accusing them of having a women problem.
22: Oh, God. I mean, if they didn't have double standards, they wouldn't have any standards at all, these people. And we know that. I mean, good riddance to both those ministers and Jacinta Allan. Ben Carroll was a senior minister in the cabinet of Andrews and Allan. He's just as complicit as the rest of them. I just absolutely cross my fingers that the Liberal Party doesn't manage to inflict another own goal on themselves between now and November, and that this government actually gets tossed out. They are destroying Victoria, and Australia as a whole can't afford to keep bailing them out.
6: Well, Jess Wilson does seem like she's working very hard. Caleb, this does look like rats leaving a sinking ship, though. You know, new Premier, 2 days later, resignations.
23: Oh, of course it does. I mean, they can probably see the writing on the wall and good on them. But I am glad that it is in some way dismantling some of the final vestiges of that Andrews era. I mean, Lily D'Ambrosio was the only minister left who had served in the original ones that Dan Andrews had picked in 2014. Of course, many of them left along the way for various problems that they came across. So if you've got two people who were very close to Allan and Andrews saying, we now want to leave Parliament, you know what? Good riddance, sayonara.
6: Indeed. Indeed. All right, Caleb, Holly, great to see you both. Still to come, why the divorce rates are rising and marriages are falling with demographer Mark McCrindle. Plus, more on Fauci's tongue-tied appearance before the US Senate with the man who's been fighting for 6 years for the release of documents. That's next.
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0: And returning to tonight's top story, Anthony Fauci, the architect of the pandemic response, refusing to answer a single question in the US Senate. Well, Gary Ruskin runs a not-for-profit group called Right to Know, and he's spent millions of dollars pursuing Fauci's agency, intelligence agencies and others in the courts, trying to obtain documents to find the truth about the origins of the virus. He's in California, and I spoke with him a little earlier. Gary Ruskin, thank you so much for your time. We were expecting a showdown today with perhaps even some accountability. Were you shocked when Anthony Fauci farcically pleaded the fifth some 111 times?
1: You know, I was really disappointed, but I was not surprised. We've seen Anthony Fauci kind of try to duck questions and stick to fora that he is or that are favorable to him for year after year after year. And so it's unsurprising that when the questioning got hot and there were a lot of facts to ask him about, he just wouldn't answer the questions.
0: Well, let's look at what Fauci actually does need to answer for. Firstly, as it relates to the origins of the virus and his agency's funding of risky gain-of-function research in the Wuhan Institute of Virology, funneled through EcoHealth Alliance. And we also saw his panicked emails when the virus first broke out. He was worried about the sort of research that the NIH had been funding in Wuhan.
1: Yeah, that's exactly right. I mean, there are so many things that Fauci and his colleague Francis Collins have to be held accountable for still not yet. I mean, there was the longstanding effort by Fauci and Collins to deny a research-related origin of SARS-CoV-2, even though it's perfectly obvious now that we've seen Fauci's diaries that he knew that this was a real possibility. You know, there was a failure to obey the law in responding to Freedom of Information Act requests. There was use of private email accounts to conduct private business. Fauci told Collins and others to destroy email. You know, we still don't know exactly what was happening in the NIH FOIA office to hide and bury documents. Fauci had a senior advisor named David Morenz, who has been charged with illegal obfuscation of his records, many of which relate to the origins of COVID-19. I've been doing public interest work for nearly 40 years now, and in my whole life, NIH is the worst agency at stonewalling and obfuscation regarding the origins of SARS-CoV-2 that I've ever seen. And so in addition to what you brought up, there's this whole kind of extensive effort to obfuscate and misdirect. And, you know, it goes on.
0: So, Gary, looking at Fauci's diary specifically, what did you think was new or interesting from those entries?
1: Yeah, to me, there were two things. You know, first was there was a glaring disconnect between Fauci's early statement in the diary about how the seafood market was the amplifier, not the source of the virus, which is suggestive of a lab origin of SARS-CoV-2, and his later repeated strong stance in support of natural origin of the coronavirus. And then there was also this glaring disconnect between the advice that he was given in the key scientist teleconferences in early February that the novel coronavirus may have had a lab origin. This is what they were telling him. And that there was possible deliberate insertion of a furin cleavage site. But, you know, you contrast that with his later support of a high likelihood of natural origin of the coronavirus. And so those were the two things that jumped out to me.
0: I mean, given the extent of your fight over this and how the world was deceived, we were told any suggestion of a lab origin, a research origin of the virus was a conspiracy. I mean, how do you feel when Fauci pleads the fifth instead of answering serious questions?
1: Well, again, I'm just not that surprised by it. I've been wondering for quite a while if this day would come. But I think the more important point is just after so many lies and so much deceit for so many years, you know, the public will not stand for hand waving and gestures. Like, we want to read the documents ourselves. And so it's time for the federal agencies and it's time for Congress to produce all the documents that they have about the origins of COVID-19. You know, President Trump and his administration promised us maximum transparency on these issues. And where is it?
0: So what documents precisely do you think the public still needs to see?
1: So I think that the most interesting ones are ones that are being held by the intelligence community, especially the CIA and the Office of Director of National Intelligence. You know, we have many FOIA requests, some FOIA litigation right now, targeting those agencies and the secrets that they hold. But it's long past time for Congress to pry those loose and for the Trump administration to walk its talk and give us the maximum transparency that they promised us.
0: Gary Ruskin, thank you so much. I appreciate your time and, of course, your incredible commitment to this issue over, what, 6 or 7 years now?
1: Okay, that's good. Okay, take care of yourself.
0: Still to come, Crickets from Albanese after one of his Labor MPs was accused of assault. I'll talk about that with Nationals leader Matt Canavan. Plus, where is the love gone? Demographer Mark McCrindle will join us after the break.
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News 24 will be back after this short break. 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

0: News 24 will be back after this short break.
1: Welcome back, Nationalist leader Matt Canavan, coming up in just a moment. But first, new ABS statistics suggest that fewer couples are choosing to get married, while the divorce rate has risen over the past year. The Daily Telegraph's Jason Morrison reports that ABS figures reveal 49,000 divorces were granted in 2025, up on the previous year, while the number of marriages registered slipped slightly to 118,000. Put crudely, one marriage ended in divorce for roughly every 2.5 weddings held across the country last year. And demographer Mark McCrindle joins me now. Mark, good to see you again. So why do you think, just starting with the marriages first, why do you think fewer couples are getting married?
2: Well, you do get fluctuations in both the marriage numbers and the divorce numbers. Costs do have something to do with it. And marriage, particularly for Australians, the majority of whom cohabitate prior to marriage, it is something that they can kick down the road a little bit. And so you do, when there are cost challenges, see a few changes around the marriage numbers and, for that matter, divorces as well.
1: Yeah, so that's what I was going to ask you. You know, divorce rate is said to be the highest since the pandemic. And of course, you know, it changes according to your measurements, but the highest since the pandemic and has risen over the past year. Are there other reasons for this? Or again, is this just the cost of living crisis and economic pressures that are putting pressure on families?
2: Well, the long-term trend for the divorces is down, which is encouraging. In fact, there are a lot fewer divorces now. The divorce rate is about one-third less than it was just 20 years ago. So the long-term trends are for fewer divorces in terms of the divorce rate, and that leads to fewer divorces in number. Notwithstanding, last year there were a few more, but that's just a fluctuation. Those marriages that do end are lasting longer as well. So now the time from marriage to divorce for those that end is the longest it's ever been, more than 13 years. And now the majority of divorces no longer involve dependent children as well. Average age of those getting divorced is in the late 40s. So I think amidst all of this, there's some encouraging news. Mm. Yeah, partly that is that, you know, couples are staying together longer, maybe because of the cost of splitting up in terms of a house division. But overall, there are some good news around the divorce and length of time.
1: Mm-hmm. The 2026 census is coming up on August 11, and of course this is when... The 2026 census is coming up

0: because you've got to get people to fill in what they are in the open text box. So it's a lot more convenient if that religion is there on the options. But the way the Australian Bureau of Statistics does it is in order of the number of respondents on the previous census. There are 10 options in the religion question, and the number one is no religion because that's the most common, and then you've got Catholic because that's number two, and Anglican is number three, and it goes all the way down the list. But after 10, because they don't want to have the form running on, they then stop that and you have the other section and people can write the answer in. So if Judaism was to go on the box there as an option in itself, if we were to follow that process of order, you'd also need to add Sikhism and Lutheran faith prior to that, because that's where it fits, roughly 13th on the list. So it would mean expanding the census form. When you look at it, it does seem odd because there's a box for Islam and Buddhism and Hinduism, and there's a box for Catholic and Protestant options as well, and Judaism isn't there, but it's for those statistical reasons.
1: Are there any other changes or anything different in the census that you've noticed this year?
0: There are a few things. For the first time, it's not just the recording of one sex, but gender is there as well. There's a new question on sexual orientation, so there's some new approaches. There's four options when it comes to ancestry, because a lot more people are looking back in their history, not just two ancestries as we've seen in the past. And in terms of how you got to work, even e-bike is an option. So a few little responses to the changes over time, and particularly since 5 years from the last one.
1: Yeah, it's interesting. I mean, just on the Jewish community front, I'm so torn on this because, you know, the community does rely on census data to secure funding and plan social infrastructure. But on the other hand, you know, a lot of Jews don't feel comfortable filling out a government form with their religion. I've certainly never done it, which is a bit, you know, ironic because I tell everyone I'm Jewish on air. But, you just don't want the government to have a form. And there's a lot of people like that. So, you don't know the true size of the community. I think it's larger than the official figures. Anyway, Mark McCrindle, thank you for your time.
0: Thanks.
1: All right, still to come. Oh, and just before we go to the break, very quickly, I want to say congratulations to artist Michael Zavros for his beautiful portrait of Jewish leader Alex Rifkin, which today won the People's Prize at the Archibald. I mean, the pair joked about how they look similar, but this is actually a very serious painting that reflects the trauma of our times as reflected in Alex's face. So wonderful that had that well-deserved prize. Okay, still to come, Albanese's lackluster response to a Labor MP charged with assault, and the eSafety Commissioner refuses to condemn the ABC for its violent segment on Gina Rinehart. All of that with Nationals leader Matt Canavan next.
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0: News 24 will be back after this short break.
1: Welcome back, and let's bring in now live Nationals leader Matt Canavan. Matt, wonderful to see you again. Look, I want to get your view on the fact that the Albanese government is still standing by, refusing to stand down this Labor MP, Luke Gosling, charged with assault.
2: Look, I find it quite extraordinary, Shari. These are extremely serious allegations. They come with a potential jail term of 14 years. They are allegations or now criminal charges, so I'm not going to comment on the particulars of them, but it would appear to me just basic prudence to step aside when something as serious as this has occurred. That doesn't, of course, admit guilt on behalf of any party, but you know, when you're in these sort of positions, you've got to be devoted to them. Now, Mr. Gosling obviously has a task to do to defend the charges. If that's what he wants to do, he should be focused on that, and we deserve people involved in government that are focused on the Australian people. So I just think it would be prudent to step aside, wait for the legal process to finish before making a decision further on Mr. Gosling's future. But look, the Prime Minister just constantly always just seems to defend his own team above and beyond good and due process. So I don't think it's being followed in this case.
1: Yeah, I mean, I agree with you. It is the standard process. Someone would usually stand aside. Look, the E-Safety Commissioner, Julie Inman-Grant, who you're always holding to account, Matt, she's refused to condemn the ABC over its revolting segment on Gina Rinehart. I mean, why wouldn't she condemn something so obviously inappropriate?
2: Look, it absolutely just completely gobsmacks me, Shari, that she couldn't do that. I mean, I'll do that. That was outrageous, what was broadcast on the ABC. A description of a violent act, not funny at all. It can't be dismissed as satire. Don't give me a break. In graphic detail, should never have aired on our public broadcaster. I know now, see now the comedian, I think herself, I'm not even sure he or she, but they have apologised. The ABC should apologise. And the fact that Miss Grant often puts herself forward as judge, jury and executioner of all sorts of things that go on social media, how can she not make a judgment on this? Yeah. It's absolutely absurd. Exactly. It should be condemned by all good-thinking Australians, and the ABC should be held to account for it. It should never happen again.
1: Exactly. Look, speaking of Gina Rinehart, it's been reported that she's endorsing your plan, Matt, for the Fitzroy River to stage the rowing at the 2032 Brisbane Olympics. But, Matt, there's all this concern that there's actually crocodiles, saltwater crocs. Is that true?
2: Well, I live very close to this area, Shari. My son rows on the river three or four times a week, as does many of his friends, and they do so year in, year out. That is a complete misnomer that crocodiles are an issue. Indeed, the state school championships for rowing in Queensland will be held on the Fitzroy River.
1: But you're
2: exactly
1: saying
2: where
1: there's no crocs.
2: Four Olympics course would be later this year. There's no issue. There's no issue. There's never
1: there's
2: been
1: no issue
2: a fatality.
1: Or there's no crocodiles.
2: Last attack reported.
1: But there are crocodiles?
2: Look, there are crocodiles further up, Shari. Well, there are bull sharks in the Sydney River, in the Sydney Harbour. Yeah, did you see that footage last year with the, I think it was a crew from Riverview or one of the schools there in Sydney, had a bull shark just come right up near their boat. There are many more people lost to sharks.
1: But I just want to check what you're saying. So you're saying there are crocodiles in the river, but it's still safe to row.
2: It's perfectly safe. Yeah, because those crocs are managed they're never in anywhere close to the proximity of where the rowing occurs.
1: Why would we
2: host a state school championships there if it was an issue? We do that every year, almost every other year. It's perfectly safe. The Australian Olympic rowing team regularly use this part of the river, the Fitzroy River, to train in this area. So I know there's a lot of whole people in Brisbane who are very angry that regional Queensland's getting something and they're looking at every little hook to do so. I saw in the Australian today the reporting that somehow this part of the river is affected by tidal flows. Total rubbish. If anyone who's been in Rockhampton knows a barrage there that prevents the tides from going this part of the river.
1: All right,
2: and
1: Matt,
2: the reporting on this has been so out of whack, the regions deserve something too.
1: I want to use our last minute to get your view on Fauci today. I know you've been following that topic closely over the years.
2: Oh, yeah. Look, that was extraordinary. I mean, that I saw a clip of him taking the fifth for about 20 minutes or so to all sorts of reasonable questions. I know you've been mentioned dispatches too there, Shari, for the great work you did on this. And look, I think people deserve answers. So much occurred. So many people's lives were destroyed by it. It's very regrettable that we're not getting answers. We haven't got that in this country. And unfortunately, the American people don't seem to be getting that either through their legitimate congressional processes.
1: Yeah. He, more than anyone, he needs to answer questions about a whole lot of things, both the response and the origins of the virus. But he's just no accountability there. Matt Canavan, great to see you back again. You were away, I was away. And thanks for your company, everyone, this week on the show. I'll see you Monday at 8. And right now, Paul Murray.
0: This is Paul Murray Live.
3: Thank you, Shari. My say on Dr. Fauci in a second, but we've got an awful lot to get through tonight here. Thank you so much for watching us in the Man Cave this evening. Remember, this is a Thursday night, and that always means winners and losers of the week. Colin Flynn will send us off into the weekend with his lovely lilting Irish accent and always a great story. But first, something awesome happened today. Now, generally speaking, this is the fire and brimstone bit, and don't worry, I've got plenty of that in a second. But something amazing happened today. If you know somebody who has dementia, have had to care for somebody with dementia, you know how debilitating it can be. And the predictions are that there is going to be an awful lot more dementia cases in Australia. The top line is all people. The middle two lines, or the bottom two lines, I should say, that's the male and female, add them together, and you see that number? It only keeps going higher. And Alzheimer's makes up about 70% of all dementia cases in Australia. And sadly now, dementia is the number one cause of death in Australia. It's above heart disease, it's above respiratory diseases, it's above stroke, and it's above cancers that are sort of above the shoulders. Well, today we have learnt that there is a possibility of being able to get the first signs of Alzheimer's 20 years earlier than previously we would have been able to see it. Apparently it is all to do with a blood test, and while generally speaking you always have to take major medical things with the slight grain of salt, there was the full support today of the health minister, and it seems to be a very significant innovation, and a conversation was happening with my mate Tom Connell to explain what this is. So if, like me, we all want to make sure that the difficulties of that condition can be minimised, that things can be dealt with as soon as possible, well then, yeah, today was a very big day.
4: The level of correlation of this blood biomarker and changes in the brain are extremely tight. So this is probably one of the best blood biomarkers we have to date. It's known as phospho-tau 217. And yes, it picks it up at least 20 years before the onset of symptoms. So that's what makes it very exciting.
3: That's extraordinary. Obviously, talk to your local doctor who will be able to lead you in the path of how all of this works. But again, how big a game changer is this? Why is it worth leading the show with? Well, I'll let the good doctor explain.
4: So we can intervene early, not just for drugs that we know that are currently available that modify the amyloid in the brain and reduce it markedly, but also with lifestyle interventions. So this is a great step forward.
3: Now, this is spectacular news. It's massive news. It will change the lives and the quality of life of hundreds of thousands of Australians and potentially millions more into the future. So strength and love to everyone who is dealing with it right now, either as a carer or somebody who is dealing with it inside their own body. And again, I hope this is everything that it appears to be, but it is a very good day for those who would like us to eventually get to a better place when it comes to something that is now the number one killer in Australia. Now, back to politics, back to what you expect. All right, now, the Prime Minister, and I've been saying all this week, is, of course, unsurprisingly, trying to have it both ways while pretending to care about cost of living and at any chance to say it as many times as he can.
5: Cost of living.
6: Cost of living relief.
7: Cost of living.
8: Cost of living.
3: His government, he has made the decision to increase petrol taxes. Now, remember, it was a wonderful gift to all of Australia that they were going to halve the amount of petrol tax that they take. And I mentioned it every night because now that it is disappearing, there should be some consequences. Supposedly, this was to help everyone with cost of living. Cost of living is still a significant problem. The cost of fuel might be slightly less than where it was at the start of the war, but it still ain't anywhere where it was a few years ago. And we're even hearing some predictions before they remove this tax that the price of fuel is about to go up because of all of the events that are taking place in the Middle East right now. Well, I think there should be a consequence here. If a government gets the praise for the help, then they have to cop the kick in the backside when the help disappears. But today, in and about, was the finance minister. She was the one left to carry the can. And when asked about the decision and why, from this weekend, it disappears. From Monday, it's back to 52 cents a litre plus GST. A person who drives around in a car with a driver which has fuel in it, paid for by you and me via a fuel card, well, this is what she serves up.
6: So the decision around reducing the fuel excise was, it was a temporary decision. It was taken initially when those prices for petrol in particular really skyrocketed after following the outbreak of war in the Middle East. That support was always intended to be temporary assistance whilst petrol was high.
3: Now, to the situation involving Luke Gosling, who is the member for Solomon in the Northern Territory. That is the area mainly populated by Darwin and Palmerston just up the road. Now, Luke Gosling has been a very successful politician for the Labor Party. The seat of Solomon used to be only a one-termer and then it had flipped the other way and then the other way and then the other way, but he has been re-elected multiple times. It is now the longest-serving MP for the most populated parts of the Northern Territory. The Northern Territory only has two lower house MPs, one based in the north and one based in the south. Well, as you know by now, there was a story that Matt Cunningham reported last week that the equivalent of a state governor, in this case, a chief administrator, the representative of the Crown, had made an allegation of an assault. And the assault allegation had been levelled against the local federal MP. Now, all of this started about a week ago, and Matt Cunningham asked Luke Gosling about the story back then.
7: Two detectives have been here for the past 3 hours. They just left a short time ago and they were here to interview the Northern Territory's administrator, David Connolly. That follows a complaint that he made to police about an altercation that occurred between the administrator, according to the administrator, an altercation with the federal Labor MP, Luke Gosling, at a Thai festival that was held in Darwin on Saturday. Hey, Luke. Running with the administrator on the weekend? Yeah, you didn't wait for him. That would have been nice. You didn't have a run-in with him?
3: No. Well, despite the denial, you know what happened today.
8: And we have reports through that that Luke Gosling has been arrested in Darwin. The police statement we have through here says Northern Territory Police have arrested a 54-year-old man, the federal member for Solomon, in relation to an alleged assault on the administrator of the Northern Territory.
3: Now, let's be very clear. He denies the allegation and says that the charges will be fully contested when the matter appears in court again in a few weeks' time. But again, Matt Cunningham, who was across the story last week, was across the story as it happened today. He's an incredible asset to this organisation and one of the great reporters who doesn't want to leave the territory for anywhere else. He's in heaven right now and he loves that joint, which means he is always on the story and is one of the best reporters in the country.
7: Luke Gosling was arrested at his Darwin home on Thursday morning and brought here to the Palmerston Police Station. After being questioned for almost 3 hours, police charged Mr. Gosling with two counts of allegedly assaulting the administrator, David Connolly. The member for the Darwin seat of Solomon made no comment as he left the station. Are you still denying these allegations, Luke?
9: Have you spoken to the Prime Minister?
3: Now, the Prime Minister's office released effectively a holding statement that because the matter was before the courts, we couldn't really get involved in anything here, and effectively tumbleweed since. No radio, no television interviews, and inevitably he will get asked a question, presumably when he does reappear. Given the form of the Prime Minister, when there's bad news around, we won't see him tomorrow, we won't see him on Saturday, he'll appear on Sunday, and that's yesterday's news, is generally the way that things work. But there is one part of this story that we do need to talk about, and it is the decision to physically go to his house and to physically arrest him. Now, again, Luke Gosling completely denies the allegation, denies the charge. So presumably, if it was to take the next level, which it now has. Presumably, if asked, he would have been able to turn up at a police station. Instead, the police turned up and arrested him. Something that his lawyer says is potentially politically motivated because, of course, at the territory level, it is a country Liberal government, not a Labor government. A very big accusation to swing and one that I think is unfair.
10: It's particularly concerning that in a matter of this type, police resorted to the power of arrest where it could easily have been dealt with on notice to appear or a summons. It's a concern that that might have some political basis behind it. The charge is fully and completely contested, but we're unable to comment any further other than to say we are assisting police with their investigations and will cooperate fully.
3: Now, obviously, there are two stories here. There is the story about what is alleged to have happened. A court will make that decision, but there is going to be an inevitable process discussion, which was why did police turn up at his house? Why was he arrested? I don't know the details of whether arrests simply just meant, hey, hop in the car with us or you can follow us in another car. I don't know. But all of that will come out in the next couple of days. I don't believe there's any indication or any proof at this point to suggest that it is anything other than a decision by the police. But, yep, that's going to be something that will be there in the next couple of days. But what to do with a federal member of parliament who has now been charged with two counts of assault, ones that may well completely disappear once the court process or, of course, it can go completely the other way. Now, Luke Gosling is not forced by any rule to have to resign from Parliament because, of course, innocent until proven guilty. But he is a little more than an MP. Not much more, but still a little more than an MP. You see, the Labor Party, of course, have cabinet ministers and then they have assistant ministers and then there's this sort of other job of special envoy that has been created. It doesn't really exist in the ministry list. As best as I know, you don't get paid any extra money for it, but it's an extra title. So if you are a Dan Repicoli, you become the special envoy to the Prime Minister on men's health. But it also makes you seem a little more than just a local MP in his seat in the Hunter. And in Darwin, this is an extra little title whenever you get introduced as the member for Solomon. So the question is, should he have to step away from these positions that elevate him above being a local MP? Now, we would all know what the collective media reaction would be if it was a Conservative. So unsurprisingly, the opposition says the same rules should apply to Luke Gosling.
11: The big question is, what is the Prime Minister doing about this? Mr. Gosling has a role as a special envoy. You know, he really ought to be, the Prime Minister ought to be calling Luke to step down while this whole process goes through the channels and the processes that it needs to do.
3: So, which brings us to the third element of the story. If he was a minister, it would be pretty obvious that he would have to stand down. But if he's a special envoy and it's really title only, is there anything to actually stand down from? We'll all find out together, and may the collective memory of the press gallery last longer than the 24 hours where the Prime Minister won't be around to talk about it. Now, as you know, I've got little kids. They're in primary school right now. Can you believe it? My eldest is about to go to high school. But I care a lot about our schools because, of course, it is the incubator and it is our future. And there is a massive problem that's been happening in our schools for too long. I've talked about the NAPLAN results, which have gone backwards. I've talked about education standards. But there is also a real problem that I don't understand why it isn't being dealt with, and that is the problem of behaviour in our classrooms. Now, we're not going to bring back the cane. Nobody's bringing back the cane anytime soon. But a parliamentary report, which was done back in 2022, warned us that Australia was towards the bottom of the OECD rankings when it came to behaviour in classrooms. Have a look at the list. The top of the tree, Japan, Korea, Austria, bottom, Australia, Greece, Sweden, Chile, and for some reason, dead last, New Zealand. Now, this is a problem because if a teacher can't control a classroom, then the learning environment for all kids, let alone the one that is causing the trouble in the classroom, it evaporates. I know this because I was the kid who used to disrupt everyone in class, but I also was suspended a couple of times and spent plenty of time being booted out of classes. It's not a wonderful way to live a life, but that's the way I was when I was a teenager. Well, as the focus in the next couple of days is going to start moving towards some publications, including right across the News Corporation, a collection of celebrations of teachers and teaching standards and great teachers. They are also having a look at this issue that still remains unsolved. In fact, today, classroom behaviour crisis needs strong leadership and parent support, says one of the experts. The Flinders University expert said that while serious behaviours such as physical and verbal threats were more significant as individual events, constant distractions drain teachers' energy levels and lead to many leaving the profession. The article went on to say the vast majority of teachers, 85%, say they spend too much time dealing with student behaviour, according to a 2025 Education Union study of 13,000 public educators. Now, again, do I want a system where we're going to go back and, you know, six of the best? No, it's not going to happen. But have we got to a scenario now where, yet again, the right of the student supersedes the right of every other student to have a calm work learning environment? That the right of the teacher to be able to have a controllable classroom and that their power to do so is being supported? No. Because in many cases, in too many cases, parents, rather than just trusting what the teacher has said about their behaviour, and again, when I was in trouble, it didn't matter what my excuse was, teacher said I did the wrong thing, parents back the teacher. Well, now parents don't back the teacher. Too many parents view school as something like a lube mobile that's there just to fix the problems and move on. The reality is that education is a collaborative process. Homework matters. The attitude inside the house matters. Now, have I got this perfect with my kids? Hell no. Why? Because no one is perfect, right? But I want to make sure that a teacher has maximum power to be able to control a classroom. Everything from being able to boot a kid out, suspend a kid, take the headphones off their ears, to be able to speak sternly, to be able to tell them to go to the other end of the room without fearing that somehow they're going to end up being complained about by a parent who's going to view the teacher as the problem, not the kid as a problem in this moment. And it is rare that I would reach to the union to give unfettered access to our airwaves to talk about case studies. But today they released a thing about teachers' aides. These are the people who, of course, are helping teachers. They're not fully fledged educators yet, but helping teachers in part control a classroom or create better learning environments for our kids. These are some of the case studies. This is what is happening in classrooms, okay? Now, this is specifically focused on Queensland, but it's around the country. I've had staff witness me being punched in the head. I've been kicked, hit, slapped, and bitten. It's a daily occurrence of seeing teachers' aides hit and pushed by children in front of the class, seeing how all the other kids in class flinch, cry, and have their hands over their ears when these situations occur is heartbreaking. It is heartbreaking. Another one, this one from a special school. I've had two concussions. I've been spat on. I've had poo flung at me. The student sucked his blood and spat it at me. Recently, I was punched in the head. The student broke my prescription glasses. It's not okay, and I struggle to go back. Why wouldn't you? This is not reasonable for anyone. It's not reasonable for a prison guard, let alone somebody who's helping out kids, particularly ones who need the extra help. Another one from a special school. From the day I started 9 years ago, occupational violence and aggression has been a main part of my job. I've had it come in the form of physical, verbal, psychological, and emotional abuse, and it happens daily. The violence and aggression takes its toll. It seems that we are expected to take this. It's what we signed up for. Although I have not been hospitalised, I've had many days off due to injuries. Now, to put this very simply, classroom behaviour is one of the absolute basics, like, say, potholes, that need to be fixed. And you can't blame people for not trusting state government when there's a hole in every second road. Look at what's been happening in Victoria, where the roads are shocking, but the government says we're spending more than ever before. Really? Where's it going? We're spending more money on education than ever before. Well, the results are going backwards, and by global standards, the quality of education, because of the teachers' inability to have the power to control their classroom for fear of what the parents might do, is not acceptable. Now, very simply, I don't want kids to end up, because of what happens in the classroom, to begin getting exposed to the criminal justice system and then, of course, leading into a world of juvenile detention. But there has to be very serious and instant repercussions if somebody assaults somebody in a school. There has to be the capacity for authorities to get involved. There has to be buy-in from parents, and yes, there has to be investment from government to re-empower teachers in the classroom. This shouldn't cost a lot of money. It is about an attitude change. It is about making sure that the right of every other kid in the class to learn in a classroom is just as important as the individual kid who, for whatever reason, takes things way too far. I'll keep talking about it. I know it's not a front page story, but this is the future of our country, and that's why we keep talking about it. Meantime, to Victoria, and of course, the new Premier, Ben Carroll, is less than a week into the job. And of course, well, I wasn't able to talk about all of the drama on the day because we were doing that excellent Pauline Hanson Please Explain show a couple of days ago. But one thing that is very clear is that we don't really know what Ben Carroll's going to be about, but he loves to tell us what he's not about. For example, Exhibit A.
12: Let me make one thing very clear. I am not Daniel Andrews. I am not Jacinta Allen.
3: Example B of what he's not going to do as Premier.
12: I have nothing to say on that, and that is not a priority of mine.
13: Do you want to see the statue there?
12: It's not a priority of mine.
3: And today, when he could have said an answer, he again gave no answer, which seems to be the way he's trying to turn around the fortunes of the government.
12: Heidi, I've got no announcements to make today. What I can say is that every dollar of my government will be invested where it delivers the greatest value for Victorians.
3: Will we take him over Andrews and Allen? Yes. Will I give him the benefit of the doubt about his ability or want to change? Sure. Is he hitting the ground running with change? No. And in part, all of this goes back to the very day that he became the Premier. Now, you remember how crazy it was that the cameras literally were a metre away from the party room when it was meeting, so much so that people could literally hear what was going on, including raised voices and all the rest of it. Well, of course, the consequence of Jacinta Allen losing the premiership is that many of her favourites, expecting to be moved on by a new premier, have decided to move themselves on, and not just resigning from cabinet, but they will quit at the next election. Now, again, the voters, based off the current polls, would make the decision to get rid of them anyway, but a couple of the key ones have decided to get out of the way. But I want to go back to the day where all of this took place. I want to go back to the to-ing and fro-ing that went on for 2 hours. Now, remember, Jacinta Allen had resigned in the 9 o'clock hour. The party met in the 10 o'clock hour and Parliament resumed at midday. So what should have been a 15, 20, 30-minute process dragged all the way out. And people were frustrated, remember, during the live coverage?
14: As the only declared candidate, it was meant to be Ben Carroll's coronation. Instead, it descended into chaos.
15: There has been shouting and yelling inside the Labor caucus meeting as they decide on the party's next leadership in Victoria.
3: And all of this was because in the ugliest leadership transition since Turnbull, and remember how disastrous that was as he demanded all of the names that he could have by his bedside, and surprise, surprise, what did so many of the scandals post his leadership involving Liberal MPs all have in common? They all happened to be on the list. And she wanted her own version of this. And rather than the bloke who clearly had the majority of the room, well, because, of course, if there was a contested leadership, then it was going to go on for weeks and that would plunge into further chaos. The person who went on to say, I'm a team player, was actually propping up somebody else to be a candidate to essentially take hostages in the meeting that MPs couldn't leave. And they didn't have their phones in it, so any of the factional power brokers couldn't get involved. So essentially, there was a standoff between the bloke who had the majority support in the room and a rump of people who wanted to make it as hard as possible for him to ascend to the premiership. And principally, Sonia Kilkenny, who is the Attorney General, among other things, was the one who was going to stand up and was going to be the alternative candidate. Now, she had nowhere near support in the room, but she had enough names to get onto a ballot to eventually drag out a process for weeks. Well, guess what we learned today? Is that essentially that party room meeting was a hostage-taking exercise. Via the Herald Sun, they're reporting, and our mate James Campbell here, the Herald Sun can reveal that Mr. Carroll's rival during the leadership spill, a staunch Jacinta Allen ally, Sonia Kilkenny, received a written agreement that she could retain her two ministerial portfolios in a cabinet reshuffle. So unless I can keep my job, unless you guarantee my job, I will plunge the Labor Party into chaos. The signed deal, which was struck just minutes before the dramatic two-hour-long caucus meeting, was completed. It compelled Ms. Kenny to, of course, drop her bid for the leadership. This is a hostage negotiation. Give me the Attorney General's job or else. And or else was chaos for the party. One Labor MP said the deal's a disaster because Ms. Kilkenny shouldn't be allowed to hold the new government's agenda to hostage. They questioned Ms. Kilkenny and whether she'd be able to actually be the chief law officer because, of course, she is the Jacinta Allen ally, not the Ben Carroll reset. Quote, she is so out of step with what Ben wants to do as Attorney General. And just to remind you of just how loyal a soldier she was to Jacinta Allen, we've got to go back via Maura Deeming. I know. Remember when all of that was up in the air, the first couple of days of it? And of course, despite the fact that we all know how it ended, this is how she acted, and she is the Attorney General who gets to keep her job because of the hostage negotiation that was the transition from Allen to Carroll.
16: When did Jess Wilson first become aware of these allegations? Is it appropriate that the alleged offender sits in her party room? And finally, Jess Wilson, is it your view that these allegations are completely fictitious?
3: We all know what ended up happening. That's her shooting from the hip. Overtly political, overtly left-wing political, overtly loyal to the Premier. And now she's going to be sitting around a cabinet table. And while it would be grossly inappropriate to suggest that she could be the source of any future leaking from the Carroll cabinet, there are others that are very loyal to Allen. So let's see just how tight as a drum and how team player it all is, or if we can see the fault lines that will lead to the inevitable loss of Labor, as they should receive in the November election. More in a sec. Plenty to discuss, including winners and losers of the week. Colin Flynn, before we are done, we'll do some while you were working. And yeah, I've got to talk about Dr. Fauci. What about that nonsense today? Just getting started here. Thanks for watching. Thursday night here, Paul Murray live on News 24.
0: News 24 will be back after this short break.

News 24 will be back after this short break. 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
1: Thank you very much for watching. Well, plenty of people in Armidale, by the way. Ross Goodell, National Centre of New South Wales. They were singing your praises. I think that you'd been through there not so recently, and they were big fans of yours. So Armidale, a good town for you. Joe Hildebrand, well, they always speak kindly of you.
2: Don't they? Yes, exactly right.
1: So I've got to bring this up here, which is why can't the Labor Party let a lie go? Two judges have said no political cover-up in and around matters to do with Brittany Higgins way back when, okay? We have seen the settlement now of a key public servant, again, who offered all of the help, all the rest of it here. It has been, to me, demonstrably proven, and again, those two judges have been very clear about the political cover-up bit. But Katie Gallagher cannot let the lie go. I say the lie because of previous evidence, again, in those, particularly the Reynolds case. But here she was this morning on Taxpayer Radio.
3: The Commonwealth has settled a workplace lawsuit brought by Fiona Brown in relation to the Brittany Higgins allegations. Do you and other senior members of Labor have any regrets over the way that you handled that matter and the allegations that were around at that time?
4: I think the questions we asked during that time were entirely appropriate.
1: Joe, how hard is this? I mean, honestly, how hard is this? And I get, you know, you hold up and holding the line's a great thing. I was surprised that the home game of the ABC was willing to ask the question, but I'm glad they did.
2: Yep.
1: Why can't they say, perhaps we went too hard, we went a little bit too early, reality is we were operating without all the full information. There's a whole bunch of ways to get off the horse, but they're just saying, nah.
2: Yeah, I've been thinking a lot about this especially, which I think was one of Labor's darkest hours, because I and others could see that this was developing into a full-throated witch hunt, that the facts just weren't stacking up to the claims that were being made. Anyone reasonable could see that. Anyone who hadn't fully drunk the, you know, the Kool-Aid could see that. But it seemed like everyone else was on some kind of crystal meth that was just driving them towards ever more frenzied accusation. And it looked really scary. And it's that horrible mob mentality that leads to the greatest damage. And it is the obviously the left that and the hard left and hard right that will pick it up and run with it. 100%. And you see the left, and I don't think it's any coincidence that the left fell for this most hook, line, sinker. And I think it's what happens, and I've talked to a lot of my friends in the right of the Labor Party about, you know, this issue more broadly, but it's what happens when you become so captive to an ideology that basically you just apply whatever the theory is to the world. So if you go around thinking, well, all men are rapists, or believe all women, or, you know, that every right-wing man
1: has to be seen.
2: Every right-wing man is basically, you know, is secretly approves of sexual assault.
1: Yeah.
2: Then of course you are going to see all these things there when the normal sane human being cannot. And it is the same thing. It's the same way that Jacinta Allen can say with a straight face that she leaves Victoria in great shape, or that she's, you know, that she's going to fully support Ben Carroll, and then put her name to the biggest dog act of posthumous sabotage that I have ever seen. I mean, that was the lowest act, I think, that I can remember seeing in any branch of the Labor Party. And again, it is people who think, well, you know, the world's not matching up to what the ideology says it should be, and therefore burn it to the ground.
1: I mean, Ross, you see how these people behave, and you see how. And again, I understand, you know, the basics of politics, right, which is that sometimes defence is the best form of attack. Sometimes, you know, there's out-and-about attack. This always went too far. It always had all of this sort of landmines around it where a whole bunch of people somehow thought because you were saying this about the politics of it, you were saying that about the allegation of it. All, of course, not true. That many things can be happening at the same time. But you see this in relation to how they answer questions, how they don't answer questions on notice. This is a little, to me, litmus test of the arrogance and the way that they play.
5: Well, you know, Joe and Paul, you have to understand, the far left are smarter than us in every way. They're better people. They could live our lives better than us. And I, for one, accept that they know everything to do better than us, and I need the lessons they can give. This is the way they treat through us, that if you have a divergent view, it is the solidarity and the power of the group that if you have any different view, you are wrong. You need to be labelled, you need to be vilified, you need to be attacked, and it has casualties.
2: You need to be educated,
5: Fiona
2: Ross.
5: Brown was a... Yeah, I do re-education camp. That'll be next. That'll be, you know, you talked about money on education. It'll be re-education soon. But This is where we go. Fiona Brand paid a real price. You know, she has suffered greatly, both at our hands and Labor's hands because of this. And there are real consequences to when you play these games in every way, shape and form. Mm. And we have to be better than this as a group, as a class. And it is when anyone believes that their poo doesn't fuel, they get this entitlement, they get this way, and it becomes this way. It's just horrible.
1: Yeah, I'm with you. All right. Yeah. Now, because the government, the Labor government, does not control the upper house in New South Wales, well, they occasionally have to deal with some things that are not quite to the narrative the government wants, i.e. parliamentary inquiries often end up with more people who disagree with the government than the government, which means every now and then just a little crack of truth gets to actually roll out against the spin machine, right? I speak here of a parliamentary committee which was chaired by the Shooters, Fishers and Farmers Party in New South Wales, and it has, among other things, well, basically found a railroading process in the rollout of renewable energy. Now, again, none of this is new to those that are living it, those of us that have watched on or anyone who watches this program, but the parliamentary inquiry has found the state's energy body prioritised the rapid rollout of renewable energy zones to the detriment of regional communities, 16 recommendations including stronger accountability measures, better community consultation. Now, Ross, again, all the arguments here are well prosecuted, well known to everyone here. But finally, a report that leads credence to the reality of many people in the bush, which generally speaking is ignored by the big end of town, saying there is no evidence of your claims. Well, now there is, about the ramroading of this in regional Australia.
5: And well done to the New South Wales Upper House for getting this inquiry up. And, you know, credit to another political party, for Mark, for the findings. We tried, Richard Colbeck and I moved 12 times in the Senate to try and get inquired in the same thing, and the Greens weren't moving and Labor wasn't giving it to us. Alison McPhee, who is one of the chief protagonists, is a great friend. Her family farm, you know, number of generations, they'll have to drop their cattle numbers on the farm. They'll do this for no real reason. This is a res that if we get in New South Wales, if the Coalition get in, they will stop the transmission line. They will stop that res with the projects they've got. It is not needed. This plan should be, we should be building more power close to the cities, and it is only going through because there is no ability to look into it. We don't know what this thing's going to cost. We can't have these inquiries. We can't get the answers because we go back to the same thing. You know, Bowen's the smartest energy minister in the world again because he's doing these things and we can't get there. There needs to be some better look at this.
1: Yeah, I mean, again, Joe, my nuanced position on this, and I know that as soon as you get towards the grey, somehow you are not a true believer in one way or the other, right? My whole argument about all of this was acknowledge the cost of transition, and acknowledge the disruption, and don't expect somebody in another suburb to do what you wouldn't be willing to your suburb. Now, very obviously, all of those things have now proven to be the way they are, but again, this sort of arrogance to just keep rolling on. And again, when we're in Armidale, people coming up and out of desperation looking you in the eye saying, mate, this has happened to me, this thing, I can't ring, I'm trying to call somebody, they won't. There's just this steamroller. And again, they can't forcibly put these things on people's properties, but they don't really care if you object if somebody's doing it on their property.
2: Yeah, it's interesting you say Armidale because I remember, and it really stuck with me, doing the News Corp Bush Summit in Tamworth, which is, of course, the sister city of Armidale and the Northern Tablelands in New England. And it was just white hot. Obviously, Barnaby Joyce gatecrashed the event and we got him up on stage, and that's because there were farmers sort of baying for blood over wind turbines and transmission lines going over their properties. And I hosted one or two sort of discussions along these lines, and it was very clear that the community had said, look, if the companies had just come here, engaged with us, become part of the community and join it, where that had happened, there actually wasn't much of a problem. Where the company had come and said, right, okay, we know we're disrupting things a bit, but we've got some money for your local footy team and we're going to help them, and we're going to, you know, bring this, you know,
1: good
2: for the economy. We're going to, you know, blah, blah, blah, blah, blah. And when it has just sort of come in over the top, that's when people got really, really anxious and it freaked them out. And it would, if suddenly something just popped up in your backyard and you had no idea it was coming, you would lose your mind and be furious. So I think there's that. But I think the other problem, of course, is that the government probably cannot, or definitely, probably won't meet its targets anyway, but definitely cannot meet them unless it goes full steam ahead and just pushes everything through. So because the targets are as ambitious as they are, it's almost like they can't afford to do the one thing they need to do to get green energy, that critical mass of support.
1: You know, Ross, myself, yourself to a degree, people watching, right, we've all sort of said, okay, cool, so maybe if this is the path, the speed of the path matters, the cost of the path matters, the disruption of the path matters, but alas, just no, the only thing that matters is the path.
2: The target.
1: And the absolute inevitability of the target. Now, I want to talk about somebody who probably most people watching the show won't know about, but it's an example of how the wider media works, right? Now, you know that people you'd never heard of all suddenly started to appear in the media and eventually ended up running as the Tiffany Tears, right? And along the way was literally the ABC riding along in the car with them as first they challenged Tony Abbott and then. Now, another version of this, right, but supposedly it's coming from the left to the left, but I think there's something else to this. Now, Hannah Ferguson is a very significant figure on social media and new media, has a lot of followers, young people, but, you know, hardcore lefty, all the rest of it. Now, she had previously said that she was going to run as an independent Senate candidate, but that might be too much hard work and there's no chance of getting a statewide vote. So she's decided the way that she will show she is more pure than anyone else is to run against a bloke that she's no chance of beating, that being the Prime Minister in his seat in the centre of Sydney and in and around Marrickville, right?
2: Yeah.
1: And she says that she wants to do it because the system has facilitated the success of Pauline Hanson. The reason she's running against Albo is to stop Pauline
2: Hanson.
1: That's
2: right. He's
1: and again, she's doing it in a nice, safe little Sydney pocket with lots of Sydney media, Guardian, ABC, talking her along. No real chance of becoming an MP, meaning she gets to have the cake and eat it too, which is not really put effort into a job that she's not going to get, but the media will lift her profile as a result of simply running. This is an old trick FM radio people used to do when they said that they were running for the Senate. Club Veg did this in the 80s.
2: I could not get through that column without vomiting in my mouth.
1: She wrote a thing for The Guardian.
2: She wrote a cold column for The Guardian. Firstly, if you have to write a column for The Guardian explaining why you are running, that is not a good reason. If you take that many words to explain and to fend off all the inevitable and completely correct criticism that this is an idiotic idea that absolutely makes no sense, then that means you've already failed
1: but
2: in the argument.
1: Calories
2: but
1: it's about a race to the bottom and communication.
2: But it's like, okay, so firstly, your contention is that Albo deliberately presided over or created or facilitated a system which drove heaps of people over to One Nation. Now, if anything the left has done to drive people to the arms of what Pauline Hanson, it is to become woke, overprivileged, inner city tossbags like, I dare say, Hannah, you. Also, if you are really concerned about the rise of One Nation and arresting it, why don't you run in a seat that One Nation actually might win stop them from getting it instead of running against the Prime Minister who is trying to fight One Nation and stop working class voters from fleeing to it? Because the only reason you're running against the Prime Minister is the same reason I suspect you've done most things in your life, is because you know that that will get you the most publicity. It is a disgraceful act. It is an act of gross treachery from the left, and it is also absolutely idiotic.
1: Well, and of course, she's now got her clicks because News 24 is talking about it. All right, thank you very much. Thank you, Senator. Future Senator.
2: Thank you, great man.
1: Get it the hard way. All right, quick break. Back with more. Colin Flynn is next.
0: News 24 will be back after this short break.

News 24 will be back after this short break. News 24 will be back after this short break.

0: of Ireland. This is something that they're going to be talking about for years to come. We just had our All-Ireland Hurling Final. Now, in Ireland, we have two big sporting events, the All-Ireland Hurling Final and then the Gaelic Football. The big counties that were going head-to-head in this final, County Kerry, which is in the southwest, and County Mayo, which is in the northwest. Here's the difference, Paul. County Kerry are reigning champions, defending champions. In fact, they're record holders. They've won it a total of 39 times. They are the champions. County Mayo, on the other hand, Paul, well, they haven't won a final since 1951. That's a 75-year famine. And what makes this even more interesting is that, of course, Kerry were the favourites. People were backing them. They all packed into the stadium, 82,000 people to watch this game in Croke Park. But it being Ireland, of course, there was a legend. There's always a legend. And the legend was that the team Mayo hadn't won since 1951 because of a curse. And the story goes that when they did win then, and they were travelling from Dublin back to Mayo, they were going through a small town called Foxford. And there was a funeral on at the time. And the local parish priest, Paul, was so disgusted at the Mayo team making so much noise and celebrating and being so disrespectful, as he saw it, that he placed a curse on them in 1951 that they would never win in All-Ireland again until every member of that team had died. Well, in 2021, the last surviving player, he passed away.
1: Oh,
0: and
1: no.
0: This was their first time in the final since then. So the pressure was enormous. The whole country of Ireland was watching. And I'm going to play a very short clip here. I just want you to listen, Paul, to the commentator's voice at the beginning of the game. And just to point out, the pictures are from RTE, the national broadcaster, and the audio is from Midwest Radio, the local radio station in County Mayo. Listen to the commentator's voices here.
2: The spine-tingling stuff here in Croke Park. Mayo and Kerry are ready to go.
0: So they're calm. It's the calm before the storm, really. The game kicks off. 82,000 people in the stadium there in Dublin Croke Park. People watching all over the country. It was a nail-biting game. And at one point, Mayo were 5 points ahead. Then Kerry caught up. It went down to the last 30 seconds when Mayo, who haven't won in 75 years, they were just what we call 1 point ahead. In the last 30 seconds, if Kerry had scored a point, it would have pushed it into extra time. If Kerry had scored a goal, game over. They retain the championship. They are still the winners, and that winning streak continues. It was an incredible sporting moment. And just listen again to the commentators' voices. They had lost their voice and were struggling to stay on air as it went into the last few seconds of the game. A nation held its breath. Listen to this.
3: There's 30 seconds to go. There's 30 seconds to go. Go to the corner.
4: Hold on.
3: Right into the ball. Right into the ball. We're 45 yards from the Kerry goal. It's Colby. Colby. He's got Tommy Conrad. Tommy Conrad's in for a goal. He's got Colby. Yeah.
1: I love the swear beep in there as well. And it wasn't close. It was a blowout. They didn't just get rid of the curse. They sent it to wherever curses go.
0: Yeah, isn't that great? 75 years, the curse has been lifted. And by the way, if News 24 are looking for some commentators, those guys are available. They'll come to Australia.
1: I love it.
0: But this story was Joe Biden, whose ancestral home is Mayo. He sent out a congratulatory tweet. People from all over the world. In fact, the amazing thing is, for a country of just 5 million people, millions and millions of more people have watched that clip online since everyone is now into Irish Gaelic football. But, you know, Mayo is a small part of Ireland in the northwest, as I mentioned. And people there, Paul, they, as you can imagine, they just went berserk. Look at this.

All right. Thank you very much, Colin. We do appreciate it. We'll see you again very soon. In fact, we'll see you next week. Now, I've just been able to double check. Yep. And can now confirm. The breaking news tonight is that on Monday, Pauline Hanson will be announcing the team that she will be taking into the Victorian

0: election. The event is going to be an event that the public will be able to attend. There's obviously a cost for some who wish to be there. But again, the breaking news is that an event in Hawthorne, and this is going to be taking place on Monday, that many of the Victorian lower house and upper house candidates for One Nation. She previewed this with us in our conversation. Well, now confirmed, it happens on Monday is when One Nation, which is very strong in many of the polls in Victoria, formally, by showing us their candidates, showing us their leader, showing us their team, well, they get into the fight in Victoria. We'll, of course, meet as many as we can between now and November. Quick break. Back with more here on Paul Murray Live.
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0: News 24 will be back after this short break.
1: Now, we all know the trauma, of course, of COVID, what happened in 2020, 21, how it changed the world forever, and the figure of Dr. Fauci as sort of being the chief expert of things in the United States just became so infuriating. This bloke loved the sound of his own voice, including, remember this?
2: Wear a mask. Then you want it to fit better. So one of the ways you could do it, if you would like to, is put a cloth mask over, which actually here and here and here, where you could get leakage in, is much better contained.
1: Just rubbish. And Tulsi Gabbard, when she was, of course, the director of national intelligence, well, on her last day, she did this.
3: Today, on my final day as director of national intelligence, I'm releasing never-before-seen communications and documents that expose exactly how Fauci worked with politicized career leadership in the intelligence community to suppress the truth about his actions, the virus's lab leak origins, and his role in directing U.S. funding for this dangerous research that caused immeasurable harm and countless lost lives.
1: So when he faced the U.S. Senate today to be held accountable, what happened?
4: Under the advice of my attorneys, I will invoke my right under the Fifth Amendment of the Constitution to refrain from answering your questions. On the advice of counsel, I respectfully decline to answer based upon my rights under the Fifth Amendment of the Constitution. On the advice of counsel, I respectfully decline to answer based upon my rights under the Fifth Amendment to the Constitution. On the advice of counsel, I respectfully decline to answer based upon my rights under the Fifth Amendment.
1: Including what colour's your tie, what colour's the carpet? What a disgrace. But, of course, he was pardoned by Biden, so nothing to see here, please. That's our show for the week. Thank you very much. Go Tigers, go Yankees. Here's the late debate.
0: Ladies and gentlemen, welcome to the late debate.
5: Well, good evening. I'm James McPherson with Danica DeGiorgio and Caleb Bond. And normally we talk about Danica's fashion, but Caleb is wearing Sydney Harbour socks.
6: Yeah, I am indeed. I don't know, we had your foot cam the other night, shoe cam. I don't know whether we can get sock cam going here. But yes, indeed, you can see the Sydney Harbour Bridge, and somewhere underneath the boot there is the Opera House. So
5: did you purchase the Sydney Harbour socks, or were they a gift?
6: No, I bought them.
5: Okay.
6: You're not impressed by Sydney Harbour socks?
7: No, I think they're very fashionable. See? Caleb is actually a very fashionable man. You are. See, even when you come into the office, you always look very smart.
6: I don't have to tell you this stuff. They tell you for me. Great.
7: The ladies will tell you for
5: me. All right, let's get into the show. Here's what's coming up. New South Wales Premier Chris Minns has had enough of the NIMBYs. Apparently the biggest obstacle to solving the housing crisis isn't decades of government incompetence. It's people who don't want a 12-storey apartment block overlooking their barbecue. UK police refused to investigate the leader of the Greens after he reposted what many took to be a death threat against Nigel Farage. Hate speech is perfectly acceptable, it seems, provided you're hating the right people. And we all know school shootings are a problem in the United States. Well, the latest proposal to keep kids safe sounds less like education policy and more like the opening scene of Terminator. Attack drones patrolling school hallways. We'll get into all of that shortly. But first, we need to agree on a mandatory retirement age for pop stars. We've got one for judges. We have one for airline pilots. Surely we can all agree on a mandatory retirement age for aging rock stars before they become their own tribute acts. Madonna, for instance. She used to be cool, but watching a 67-year-old Madonna writhing around in lingerie is less like a virgin and more like someone's grandma has escaped from a nursing home talent quest.

Well, what about Barry Manilow? He no longer writes the songs that make the whole world sing. At 83, he just has a face, rather, that makes the whole world wonder whether Botox is now available by the litre.

0: and do not get me started on Rod Stewart. Do you think he's sexy, or are you just relieved he's still got a pulse? And as if that wasn't enough, this week the Beach Boys have cancelled 30 concerts because 85-year-old frontman Mike Love needs to, and I quote, recharge. At 85, you're not recharging, you're updating your next of kin. No. The farewell tour has become a permanent business model for rock stars. Every year it's one last chance to see the legends. At this point, the only thing ending is the audience patience. Here's the problem. Pop stars don't belong to themselves. They belong to us. Their songs are woven into our lives. They're the soundtrack to first loves, weddings, breakups, road trips. They remind us of who we were. But every time another aging rocker squeezes into leather pants that should have been retired during the Fraser government, they don't just remind us that they've grown old, they remind us that we have too, and that they get paid for that. Well, it's frankly wrong. Rock stars should hang up the microphone the moment they turn 60, no exceptions, apart from Billy Joel and Elton John.
1: That was a real James McPherson special, may I just say. That was one of your... I loved that. I love the way that you wrote that. That was absolutely brilliant.
0: I'm not trying to impress you. I'm trying to make a very serious point, Danica.
1: No, I actually disagree with you. I say good on these rockers for still rocking away. These are true hardcore musicians, and they do it not just for the love, the fans love it, but they do it as well because they're so passionate still about the songs. I actually feel quite sorry for Rod Stewart because Rod has been performing. He came to Australia twice, I think, in the last 5 years. He's still out there singing the classics, and you know what? People are going to pay to see him because his albums are the soundtracks of their lives. They go there to feel nostalgic, that they go there to absolutely love it. As for the Beach Boys, look, okay, I don't know why anyone would want to see the Beach Boys without Brian Wilson, you know, realistically. Herman's Hermits. You'd know Herman's Hermits, Caleb. You would have no idea, James. they recently just toured Australia without their lead singer. Again, I don't know why you would bother coming back if you don't.
2: It's a bit like Queen performing without Freddie Mercury, right? Like it just sort of loses the...
1: It works. I think it works. The only oldies band that I opted out of was about, I reckon, 9 years ago, and it was the Spencer Davis Group, you know, Keep On Running, Spencer Davis, James. Nope. 60s hits, our audience would know it. And after having a look at their recent tours on YouTube, they were like, Evening Manchester. And then it was like, Keep On Running. And I just thought they ran out of steam. So we opted out of that one. But beyond that, I would still go and see the old rockers.
0: Don't you want to remember them as they were, not as, you know, Rod Stewart wheezing and gasping for breath as paramedics are running?
2: Look, what I would say is that perhaps if you want to perform at that age, you have to adapt your show to suit your age. Like, you do have to at some point admit that you are an ageing person. Perhaps you can't perform to the same ability that you used to. But on the whole, I think we should show grace to the aged and in all aspects.
0: What's graceful
2: in
0: about
2: all
0: that?
2: Aspects? I'm not too... Well, Madonna's not even hit 70 yet. So, but you know, we should show grace to the aged in all aspects of our lives and including to people who perform. Now, if you're calling off your shows because you can't do it, that's unfortunate, but that's a reality of life. Maybe they need to reduce their workload. But in the last year, I've seen Cliff Richard live. He's 85 and he was still in pretty good form. The only thing was when he sang Ocean Deep, and he said to the crowd, look, it's quite a long song, so I'm going to bring the lyrics out for this one. But I don't think anyone in the crowd begrudged him that, because his voice was still in pretty good form. He's a man of 85. If he can't remember all the lyrics, who cares if they've got to bring the lyrics out for him? Because you still got to watch him perform, and that was a great performance. The other one I've been to, an aged rocker in the last year, Leo Sayer, who's 78, couple of months ago, three or four months ago. I saw him at the State Theatre in Sydney, and he is in fantastic form. Mm. So, you know, this idea that at 60 years old, you've got to hang up the microphone and stop performing, I think is really unfair. I think we marginalise old people too much as it is, and we say, oh, well, you know, you got no place left in society. But you're telling people at the age of 60 they've got to sail off into the sunset. Why should they sail off into the sunset? They've created art and we should be able to enjoy it.
1: I agree. And so I actually disagree with your argument as well about Madonna, because that is quintessential Madonna. I don't care what age she is. Madonna has always been in the lingerie, the skimpy sort of outfits, and she's still sticking with her theme. Well, why not? I don't see what the problem is. That is her persona, James.
0: If I have to explain why not,
2: Buy a ticket.
1: Correct.
0: Let me ask you this, do you think that 60-year-olds should be playing for the Adelaide Crows?
2: Well, no, of course
0: not. So suddenly you're ageist.
2: I'm sorry. If you could find me a 60-year-old who could perform as well in the football as a 21-year-old, then sure. But it's a very different thing. We're talking about a team sport that relies on multiple people to pull their weight in order to make a game work. We're talking about here individuals. We're talking about individuals.
0: The individuals who are performing far below their best, and yet still charging premium ticket prices.
2: All right.
1: Well, people pay for it.
2: This is the thing. If the AFL decided to populate, say the Adelaide Crows decided to populate the entire team with 60-year-olds, and suddenly we were at the bottom of the ladder, and
0: then
2: we know what
0: Geelong.
2: That feels like, people would not pay their memberships, and the club would be in a fair bit of trouble. The difference is, though, that you can have a performer of 80 years old, and people will pay to go and see them.
1: Correct.
2: Because they want to go and see them. They accept that maybe their voice isn't the same as it was when they were 20. They don't move as well as they did when they were 20, but they still want to go and see their favourite performers do their art.
1: Because
2: what's wrong with that?
1: They want to hear the hits of their lifetime, and I actually think there's something really, really special in that, and it's very special what music can do.
2: Absolutely.
1: It brings back all of those really nice feelings.
2: You're 54 or 55, James?
0: Thereabouts.
2: Yeah, so in 5 years' time, are you ready to give it up?
0: My singing career?
2: No,
1: on the couch.
0: Oh, it depends whether you two are still here.
2: Oh, well, isn't that lovely?
1: That's really nice.
0: Because I wouldn't leave you.
2: But 60
0: very,
2: years old, why should you keep
0: different.
2: Going?
0: When Madonna was performing as a 25, 26-year-old and now watching her perform as a 67-year-old, there is no comparison.
1: Hang on.
0: And so all those wonderful memories of when you were young are polluted and destroyed because now you're watching Nana.
1: You're just offended because you don't like how she was dressed.
0: I don't know that I was offended. I'm just not sure that it's...
1: But that's why you don't like it, right?
0: I'm just not sure that it constitutes...
1: You don't like it because she was in lingerie.
0: The entertainment.
1: No, you don't like it because of what she was wearing.
0: No, well, I had a problem with Rod Stewart as well, and he wasn't... I mean, he was wearing
1: But the way you were just going, it was because you don't like that she was at her age wearing lingerie.
0: Well, she's still prancing around, yes, like this...
1: Right.
0: What's the problem?
1: But what's the problem with what she was wearing?
0: What, you didn't think there was a problem with that?
1: No.
0: You didn't think it was a little inappropriate?
1: No.
2: If you're willing to pay for it,
0: you your grandmother
2: for?
0: To be dressed like that?
1: My grandmother's not Madonna. Seriously. My grandmother is not Madonna. Madonna, that is essential Madonna.
0: Well, I don't think that's Madonna either.
1: Can you imagine if Madonna walked out wearing, you know, head to toe covered up, people would go, oh,
2: what the hell?
1: I'm not going to pay to watch this.
2: I know. You get what you pay for. You go to a Madonna concert. Like, you know what you're going to get.
0: Anyway,
2: as long as you don't turn up in lingerie when you turn 60.
0: I won't be going to any of those concerts with you guys. I'm going to go and see someone younger.
2: Ah, well, what a shame. We'll have to find something to go to, Danica.
1: Caleb and I will have a great time together.
2: Exactly. I don't know who's coming up. Engelbert Humperdinck was in town recently.
1: No. You know how
2: we could have gone to Engelbert Humperdinck.
1: So Caleb and I like the same music, don't we? We like the jukebox classics.
2: Yes.
1: So Caleb and I would actually happily go along to a concert together. We'd have a great time.
2: Absolutely. But James, no.
1: Forget James.
2: If it's not Billy Joel or Elton John, he doesn't want a bar of it. I'll tell you what. Chris Minns doesn't want a bar. The NIMBYs, apparently. The bloody NIMBYs he's going on about. So this week, Chris Minns, the Premier of New South Wales, has announced that councils will have to... come up with a plan within the next 2 years that shows they have 30 years' worth of land zoned and available for housing. So basically, councils have to work out that they have 30 years' worth of viable housing, that is housing that can be affordably built and then sold, available within their council areas. Now, basically, what the state government is trying to do is to get the councils to radically rezone land so that they can come up with this plan for 30 years worth of housing that could be built within their boundaries. And in amongst all of this, Chris Minns has complained that the NIMBYs are back. He says, yes, we're going back to the dark old days of people trying to protect heritage. Remember the green bans that went on in the rocks in Sydney that saved that beautiful part of Sydney right next to the harbour? I mean, they wanted to turn all of that into high-rise apartments and the like. Instead, we get to enjoy a beautiful historic part of Sydney. No, no, no, we're going back to those bad old days, says the Premier.
3: We have regrettably seen a re-engagement with that NIMBY instinct, often dressed up in language that their area needs a break, or it's often expressed as that while they support the idea of development in someone else's area, well, their patch just couldn't touch another house.
2: Righto. There are two different versions of the NIMBY, I think. There are NIMBYs who just simply don't like anything happening at any time. The sorts of people who move in next to a pub and then complain that there is noise emanating from the pub. Like, come on, you just know that that's how things work. They move in next to a school or a sporting oval and then complain that there are too many kids making noise. I mean, come on, you just simply can't do that stuff. But there is what is called a NIMBY in this context by the Premier, which is someone who's moved into an area because they like that area and that area has a certain character and a certain density and whatever. That's why they've bought there. They love the place. And then all of a sudden, the council or the state government turns around and says, sorry about the fact that you spent a lot of money moving into an area that you like because it's nice and has a good neighbourhood and looks good, etc. We're now just going to make it so that you can have a big apartment building full of dog boxes go up next door. That is what Mr. Minns is talking about. These are the NIMBYs that he is complaining about. I think you have every right to be upset and to complain when the state government or the federal government or the council wants to fundamentally change the face of your suburb. I mean, this idea, oh, well, you know, it's OK to do it in someone else's suburb and not mine, I don't think it's quite as simple as that either. It's simply saying that we have our cities set up as they are at the moment, and sure, we've got to have this discussion about whether we go up or out. But why do we, for infinity migration, have to say, well, my suburb is now open season for you to come and do whatever the hell you want to it and fill it up with apartments because they let too many people into the country? I don't think that's fair upon the people who live there.
0: Residents are not selfish for wanting to protect the investment they've made in their own community. And it's not just that you don't want apartments everywhere. It's all the infrastructure that's got to go with that. I mean, once you have apartments in your suburb, you've got traffic issues, you've got parking issues. All of a sudden, all of the facilities, whether it's schools or shops, etc., are now overpopulated. We're in Mossman, and in Mossman there's currently, 183 apartments under the plannings and approval stages at the moment. And a lot of people are very unhappy about it because Military Road, for instance, in Mossman, for those in Sydney who are familiar, is already chockers full of traffic. And now they're putting apartments up, so they're going to bring a whole lot more people into an area that is already incredibly crowded. A lot of people have lived there. We haven't, but a lot of people have lived there a long time. And they're not, as the Premier inferred, just, you know, grouchy, selfish people with no regard for anyone else. They're people who want to protect a substantial investment they've made and the environment that attracted them to the place in the to the area in the first place.
1: No, I disagree with both of you. I think it's 2026. It's time to get with the program. We have a housing crisis in this country. We have a massive supply issue, and it's only going to get worse thanks to the fact that not one state can actually achieve Labor's ridiculous standard that it's set in its own national housing accord to build 1.2 million homes by the end of this decade. New South Wales has pledged to build 40,000. According to new figures, it will reach about half of that by 2028, so well behind the schedule. We cannot get everyday Aussies into homes, and that is fundamentally the problem. Now, I am the first person to say we have a migration issue. I have been banging on about this for ages, and I'm not talking about migration. I want to talk about that separately. Yes, too many people have been let into this country. That is absolutely 100% the fault of governments. But right now, the priority should be getting everyday Aussies into homes. And if that means building homes, building apartments, building them up instead of building out because we simply don't have the land, then I am all for it. And as for these NIMBYs, if you've got a problem, I'm sorry. I have a problem with the fact that we cannot get people into homes.
0: So you just ruin the country.
1: What's ruining the country about putting apartment blocks up?
0: You're ruining beautiful suburbs. You're ruining beautiful parts of Melbourne, Sydney, Brisbane.
1: But we live in, okay, it's very, very different. Like I come from Perth, okay? Now in Perth, you can build big homes right next to the city. In a place like Sydney, you cannot build a big home within a very close proximity into the city, unless you are a multimillionaire and you're living in places, Rose Bay, those sorts of areas, then you absolutely can. But the odds are when you're living in Sydney or you're living in Melbourne, that you're not going to have a big property. You're not going to have the four bed, two bathroom. It is apartment living.
2: So
1: unless you want to live out somewhere further, fine.
2: So you're telling people who already own a home in the inner city, and we're talking about people who, like, you know, where I am in Balmain, right, which is now quite trendy and gentrified and whatever, but you don't have to go back that far, and it was a pretty rough part of Sydney. So if you bought a place in there, you know, on the cheap, 40, 50 years ago, because you thought, you know, this is a nice place by the water, it's close to the city, whatever, and now you're telling those people who are probably, you know, 70-odd, enjoying their lives. You've just got to cope with the fact that we're going to put up dog boxes next year. Get over it. Get over it.
1: I'm sorry, but we have a supply crisis. We've got to put property
2: somewhere.
1: So get over it. Yeah, get over it. I'm sorry. We've got to put property somewhere, Caleb. And we are going to have to build more apartments. That's the reality.
2: Why
1: we need to make homes quickly.
2: Why are
1: and we're
2: we
1: not
2: so
1: going
2: obsessed?
1: To achieve any of these targets unless we start building up. We've got no choice.
2: Why are we so obsessed in this country with having to shoehorn more people into already bulging cities? You look at our capital cities, particularly Sydney and Melbourne, and they are overrun. And we are obsessed with shoehorning more people into them. Why don't we send people out further?
1: But
2: get them away from the capital cities.
1: About everyday Australians. I'm not talking.
2: I don't care.
1: Are
2: who
1: you
2: talking
1: about migrants? I have an issue with the migration rate. I'm going to make that very clear. I've had a migration, and I stand by my record on this channel. I've said it a million times on this channel. But everyday Aussies, you can't just expect people to go out and live an hour or two outside of the city, Caleb. I think that's a very, very unfair expectation.
2: All right, then make every migrant live outside of the city
1: that's
2: so
1: fine.
2: The houses in
1: off
2: the city
1: you
2: are
1: go.
2: Available.
1: Go put migrants
0: solved.
1: Outside.
0: Yeah, they should totally be doing
1: put
0: that.
1: Migrants outside. What I'm talking
2: Done.
1: About is mums and dads and their kids who don't want to live 2 hours outside when they've got mum and dad who live in inner city. They need help with daycare. They need help with childcare. You can't just expect people to move 2 hours out in order to get a bigger property.
2: You can't just
1: really
2: expect
1: unfair.
2: People to be happy with a place going up next door with
1: we
2: dog boxes on it either.
1: We have to build more homes, Caleb. We have to build more homes and we're
2: yeah, but
1: so
2: you're
1: far
2: saying
1: behind.
2: They all have to be built in the inner city. I'm well, saying they shouldn't be.
1: But that's where people work.
0: I think the
1: Don't
0: apartment...
1: you want to live near where you work?
0: The but... apartment idea is going to be counterproductive anyway because a lot of people are not going to want to live in boxes in the city with no infrastructure to service them. So they'll naturally end up going to regional towns and cities anyway because it'll be a better lifestyle. And so you'll end up with the character of our cities fundamentally changed. And I think that's what we don't want.
2: And look at the resale value of units in Sydney at the moment. Terrible. Has been for
1: well,
2: years.
1: Well, house prices have dropped anyway.
2: But has been for years.
1: Well, prices have dropped anyway.
2: I know they've dropped, but the resale value for units in Sydney's been terrible for years because fundamentally, you're right, people would prefer to live somewhere larger. I just don't know why we're so obsessed with filling up the inner city.
1: Well, you know what? Got to build homes. Got to put Aussies into homes, I say. And if you look at the budget documents, supply is going to be down about 35,000 homes as it is. So thank you very much, Labor. Well done to Labor and its National Housing Accord. Let's talk about school shootings in the US. We know that this is a common occurrence, which is such a blight on the United States. But now they're rolling out new technology to try and counter shootings by way of drones. Now, these drones have been just tested in Florida, and they're now about to be deployed to 8 schools. So the way that these drones work, and you can see here on the screen, so that they're going to sit in the ceiling, mounted, armoured and self-contained, and then they connect to the internet. So basically, if somebody busts in with a gun, A teacher can press an emergency button. These drones then get deployed. And to quote how they're used, it says they can reputedly race through school halls at up to 95 kilometres an hour, blaring a screeching alarm and flashing strobe lights. At the business end is a battering ram and a pepper spray gel punch. At a pinch, they can be turned into guided missiles tasked with knocking suspects to the ground. Now, whilst I must say I'm quite highly impressed by the look of that technology based on those videos, and I think you referred to it as almost an Armageddon, did you say, at the start of the show?
0: It reminds me of, like, Terminator.
1: A Terminator. The way that they're able to whiz, I think that the technology is good. How sad and how tragic is this, that the US has now resorted to drones, to technology, because it fundamentally won't deal with the issue at hand of gun control, that this is their big solution? I think it's actually an admission that nothing is going to change in America. This is basically saying, sorry, kids, sorry to the educators, we can't get a control of the situation, we don't want to, but here's your drones. So if something happens, press an emergency button and this will give it a go. Already now we have teachers and kids being told what to do in the classroom in the event of a shooting, which I think is absolutely terrifying. And now what, we're going to teach teachers how to use drones in case they're under attack? I mean, this is just sad.
0: The teachers don't operate the drones. They push an emergency button that then goes to a drone centre.
1: Correct.
0: Where they are commanded. These drones were developed by a company that were inspired by what's happening in Ukraine. So it's essentially military technology that's being put into a school context. What I'm curious about, Caleb, is the developers have said it's going to operate like a sprinkler system. You know, you get a fire and all of a sudden from the ceiling, water is deployed. Instead, you have a school shooter, drones are deployed, except a sprinkler system doesn't have to differentiate between perpetrator and victim. So there's a lot of questions about this. What if a teacher is mistaken as a perpetrator, or somebody runs and is mistaken as the shooter rather than someone trying to get away? Schools are already ordering this system. They pay a monthly subscription fee per child. This would be worth billions and billions of dollars if most schools in the United States sign up for it. It's been tested, but not in a real life situation. So, you know, mock scenarios are very different to an actual shooting. But as Danica said, they're at a bit of a loss as to how to protect kids, and parents are demanding more and more. We want to see the security before we enroll our kids. So this looks like it'll be taken up across the United States.
2: Fair enough. I reckon we should order some and use them here as a police tool. If they work, it sounds like a brilliant idea to me. I mean, the reality is that the United States is never going to unpick its gun culture. It's literally the Second Amendment. They were pretty early on in the piece when they decided that the right to bear arms was integral to the United States. So that ain't going to change. The trying to unpick America's gun culture just simply is not going to happen. So unfortunately, as part of that, you have to accept that there are lunatics who have guns as well, and sometimes they go and shoot up schools. So you've got to have some kind of mitigation measure in place.
0: Would you prefer to have armed security? They could spend a lot less money having armed security guards in schools rather than drones.
1: I don't think that'll make a difference. I think that'll probably be worse, to be honest, if you had an armed security guard. All it takes is someone with a high-powered weapon and that security guard's
2: take
1: dead in a second.
2: Security before they
1: Correct.
2: Get there, yeah.
1: Yeah.
2: I'd the means by which it happens, I don't particularly care. Obviously, security has to be provided. But I think this is fantastic technology. Like, this is in terms of policing, because this could be used in far broader context than just in school.
0: Absolutely.
2: Right? This has got to be the greatest technological development I've seen in law enforcement in a long time.
0: Yeah, well, we've all seen this in movies, right, where drones are going down the street chasing crims. That they wanted to put taser technology in these drones, and they've been told no tasers in drones going down school hallways. But you do wonder where that technology will go next if it's approved. Do we have machine gun shooting drones going down school hallways next? Speaking of technology, Donald Trump has said that Chinese robots will be banned from importation and sale in the United States for two reasons. Primarily because of security. He says that drones collect data and therefore provide foreign hostile nations with spying advantages. Not only that, he says they can be remotely commandeered. So if you've got humanoid robots in your country that are manufactured and reporting back to a foreign country, essentially you could have imported a robotic army into your own country that then turns against you. That's his first problem with this. The second problem is that China is leading the race to develop robots. The United States is trying to catch up. And so by banning the importation of Chinese robots, that will presumably give the United States manufacturers a helping hand. What do you think? Good move or bad move?
2: I don't think there's any world in which you could say it was a bad move, surely. Why would you knowingly import the potential enemy's infrastructure into your country? I mean, you know, there's a reason that we don't have Huawei technology involved in our 5G infrastructure in this country. There's a reason that Huawei has been banned in the UK and the US, etc. as well. Because you don't want... Because you've got to remember that Chinese companies, although they may not be owned by the CCP, are required to, if they were asked, hand over data and all this sort of information to the CCP. And so if you've got robots, which of course would be collecting data and sending it back to the mother country, to the manufacturers, etc., that's stuff that is available potentially to the CCP to get hold of. So I think it's entirely fair to say that you shouldn't be able to import a Chinese robot. And to be frank, I mean, we should be doing this here with all manner of Chinese technology. I mean, the cars, you know, the Yutong buses that a number of countries, including the UK now, have proven contain effectively a kill switch. You know, we've got Chinese vehicles being imported into this country en masse. BYD is now the second most popular manufacturer in the country. And these cars are effectively listening devices. I mean, they gather so much data and information on the people who drive them, which for 99.99% of people probably matters very little. But if it falls into the wrong hands, it could be valuable to the CCP.
0: I don't understand why our politicians are driving EVs, 30% of which the available taxpayer-funded EVs for our pollies are vehicles like you talked about, Caleb. And they've been told, don't plug your phone in, don't have confidential conversations in the car, well, maybe drive a Toyota instead.
1: Oh, well, we can't do that. Chris Bowen wants you to drive his electric vehicles from China. What are you talking about, James? Come on. Well, so China controls 85% of the global humanoid robot market, I was reading. 85%. And yet we know that China is no friend to the West. We know that here in Australia. We've seen it in our own backyard off the coast of our country, right? So we've got these robots, and a lot of research has found that they have data collection, remote hijacking risks, and this all undermines Western nations. Yet we have leaders around the world who are so scared, they basically bend over to China at every opportunity, Australia included, the handsome boy does. And finally, we've got Donald Trump saying, no, our national security is at risk. We are not having these robots in this country. I wish that more leaders would have a spine and have the guts of Donald Trump to say no, and put their own national security first. And we should be doing that as well, because it is a worry. But we thought that we would take an opportunity to show everyone our favourite robot compilation, because, well, it just speaks for itself, doesn't it?

0: China.
1: I feel like we've played that clip virtually every week for weeks.
2: Oh, to be fair, that was so not good. The best advertisement for Chinese robotics.
0: But, you know, if they're doing that stuff already, just wait until they seriously get going. We could be in a bit of trouble. Let's move from China and the US to the UK, where, I mean, this is an extraordinary story. And if you needed any more proof of just how the UK has lost its way, I mean, you know, we talk about two-tier policing. This is a pretty good example of it. What you see on your screen there is a photograph of a bloke wearing a T-shirt with a guillotine, obviously, and it says, "We're only making plans for Nigel." Of course, that is Nigel Farage it's referring to, basically saying, you know, we're plotting to kill the fella. Now, Zach Polanski is the leader of the Greens in England and Wales. And Zach Polanski shared a post on Instagram. Now, for those who are uninitiated, say I put a post on Instagram, right? I've put up a string of photos. In this case, there were 20 photos in the entire post. I can then tag people who were, you know, involved in it, in some of the photos, whatever, invite them to be a collaborator on the post. Now, if you accept that, what it means is my post also appears on your page. So you're effectively counted as a poster along with me. It's our post, not just my post. So Zach Polanski, the leader of the Greens, accepts to become a collaborator on an Instagram post that contains a series of photographs, including that photograph. According to Mr. Polanski, it was the fifth photograph along in the collection. So he's accepted to be a poster on Instagram in a series of photos that has a bloke wearing a T-shirt effectively calling for the death of Nigel Farage. Now, to you and me, that would sound like an endorsement by Mr. Polanski of this T-shirt. He said, yes, I accept. I pressed the button to be part of this post and it now appears on my profile. So this was referred off to the police by Reform UK. Police have come back and said no crime has been committed here. I mean, can you imagine if anyone else, if someone posted a thing, you know, saying, oh, you know, we're planning to kill Sir Keir Starmer, or, you know, we're making plans for Zach Polanski or someone else, that it would be not taken as some kind of death threat or incitement to violence. But no, Mr. Polanski accepts that being on his Instagram page, and that apparently is not a crime in the United Kingdom. And to make it even worse, he refuses to apologise because he just says, oh, it was a mistake.
3: You want to take this opportunity to apologise to Nigel Farage?
4: Well, if I'd done it deliberately, I'd be apologising. But because this was a mistake, I think the important thing is that I point out it's a mistake, that I also make sure that I condemn political violence. And also, crucially, I make a commitment to be better on my social media.
3: OK. Do you want to apologise then or not?
4: No. The reason for that is because Nigel Farage, when I posted this, or when the person posted it, it got less than 1,000 likes. Nigel Farage then took it, cropped it, so it made it look like I posted it, which I think was fundamentally dishonest. It's now had 3.2 million views. Hmm. So actually, this whole conversation has been seen more because Nigel Farage, Lee Youssef, and I think Richard Tice posted it.
0: So he's basically saying, oh, it wasn't my fault because they pointed out that I'd accepted a post on my page that's basically incitement to violence. It's Nigel Farage's fault. I'm not apologising. So there's that, and the fact the cops won't do anything about it. It's extraordinary.
1: So you mean to tell me that people, like comedians like Graham Lynham, were arrested for making comments about trans people. Lucy Connolly, a British mother, was arrested and jailed for what police described as hate speech. But when the left make comments, which are incitement to violence, the two-tier policing suddenly kicks in and Zach Polanski and his warped Greens and co-lefty members are not arrested. That is the ultimate hypocrisy in my view.
2: What I love about this is that Polanski posts a photo calling for Farage to be guillotined and then claims that he's being attacked by Farage.
1: Yeah.
2: And somehow he's the victim in all of this. Amazing. All right, we're going to go to a break. When we come back, we'll look at what's making headlines tomorrow, including calls for the Prime Minister to discipline an MP who's accused of assault. That's next.
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1: You know, whenever we're looking at the next day's papers to bring you on this show, we're always quick to look at the Northern Territory Times because they always come up with good headlines, don't they? And today, no exception, Caleb.
2: What's the Northern Territory Times?
1: NT Times, NT News.
2: That's the one.
3: That's the one.
1: Look, I don't know the name of the paper, but the headlines are fantastic.
2: I was going to say, have you been looking at some paper that I didn't know existed for all this time?
1: Sorry, the NT News. It's NT the Northern News. Territory News.
2: NT News, yes. It's got the Thai beef. Federal MP charged with assaulting administrator. Pressure is mounting on Prime Minister Anthony Albanese to remove member for Solomon Luke Gosling from his special envoy roles after he was charged with two counts of assault against Northern Territory Administrator David Connolly. Mr. Gosling, who was arrested Thursday morning and later bailed, strenuously denies the allegations. Now, of course, the reason they go with the headline Thai beef is because this all took place allegedly at the Grand Thai Festival in the Northern Territory. It's quite the carry-on. I don't see, after someone has been charged, how they can continue in a senior role. And, of course, everyone is innocent until proven guilty. But generally, the accepted thing to do is to stand aside in the meantime. Doesn't mean he should lose his job as an MP or resign entirely or anything, but it's generally accepted convention. I don't know why, he can't just do the right thing himself and say, look, I fully deny that any of this has happened, that I will be proving my innocence, but in the meantime, for the good of the party and the government, I'll step aside. And failing that, why the Prime Minister hasn't done it himself?
1: Especially a Prime Minister who is always going on about his standards and contrasting his high standards with everybody else's poor standards. It was only a couple of days ago that the Prime Minister was going on about Barnaby Joyce and his behaviour towards his dog, as if somehow that proved the One Nation member was somehow worse than anyone in Labor. I would suggest that allowing a man to continue in his position while facing criminal charges is a little worse than yelling at your dog.
3: I'd say so. I'm just shocked that the Prime Minister didn't sort this out immediately today. Is he just going to drag it on into the weekend now? So, okay, let's take a look now at the Australian exclusive PM's big seniors moment. Anthony Albanese is facing a fierce rebellion from state governments over his plan to abolish higher private health insurance rebates for over 65s. As new polling shows, nearly 40% of seniors in outer suburban and regional electorates are more likely to drop their cover under Federal Labor's policy. The health ministers of New South Wales, Queensland and Tasmania told the Australian the deeply concerning decision to scrap the higher rebate for over 65s would put further pressure on their strained public hospital systems in an escalation of national cabinet tensions. You know, what on earth is Labor doing, creating this class warfare? Labor has been going after retirees and seniors from its taxes and now to higher health premiums, when we know that this is the age cohort who need their health premiums the most and who are, most of them, probably pensioners as well. They don't have a lot of money. And then what, to fork out more money on top of what is already very expensive in this country to have private health. What is the Prime Minister's problem with people over the age of 65 in this country?
2: Well, and it's, you talk about class warfare. I mean, it's fundamentally worse for people who are of a lower class, right? Because if you can afford to cop it because you've got lots of money in the bank, well, so be it. But, you know, if you're like my 90-year-old Nan, who's been paying for her private health insurance for years and years and years and done the right thing and thought she was doing the right thing by herself and by the system, because, of course, it also frees up space in the public system, and then all of a sudden you're being told, sorry, you've been doing the wrong thing all this time against all the advice that you've ever been given. You know, if you're a pensioner, how are you meant to deal with this? And then, of course, as the states point out, it'll just put more pressure on the public system. How's that a good thing?
1: There's a great need to save money in this country, but saving money by penalising our elderly, and especially when it comes to their health, is not the way to do it.
3: Absolutely.
2: As long as they're not rockers. James would have an issue if they were rockers.
3: Oh, gosh.
2: He'd say take away their private health.
3: Absolutely. He wouldn't cope with that.
1: Well, I mean, you don't require oxygen masks if you're not trying to act like a 20-year-old.
3: What is your problem, James?
1: My problem?
3: Negativity.
1: We've done my problem. Go on. What's the other story?
3: Okay. Housing downturn hits home for bank. National Australia Bank has revealed a bleak outlook for home lending after new mortgage applications crashed 15% in the June quarter, mirroring a plunge in auction clearance rates. The bank also said more business borrowers could be in distress, with loans classified as on watch up to 8% quarter on quarter, raising the possibility of rising rates on arrears. NAB Business Banking Executive Andrew Auerbach told The Australian the higher level of loans on watch reflected the impact of our challenging environment. We're seeing customers most affected by things like fuel price and the Middle East. And the government's negative gearing and capital gains tax changes are thought to be accelerating the housing downturn. Well, who would have thought? Who would have thought? Are we surprised? Though, of course, Jim will just blame foreign affairs as always.
1: Labor never found a problem they couldn't make a lot worse. Front page of the Herald Sun. Before we get to the main story, the photograph on the front page of the Herald Sun is, remember Hayley Lewis, who won gold in the pool at the Comm Games, what, 36 years ago? Well, her son has just won gold for Australia in the pool at the Commonwealth Games. She was there to congratulate him. So that's a great story. The main story, though, kid gloves are off. The story says teen car thieves and carjackers will face longer sentences under a coalition plan to dramatically expand its adult time for adult crime crackdown. The Liberals' first big policy move since Ben Carroll ousted Jacinta Allen as Premier will double down on law and order, an area they see as their major strength against the state government's poor record on crime. Well, I don't think there's any doubt about that. And I would say the coalition need to come out with some big policy announcements over the next week, because Ben Carroll is sure as heck making announcements every day, or at least hinting at them, trying to recover Labor's reputation with voters. So good to see the coalition on the front foot in Victoria.
2: Strike while the iron's hot. Yep. On the front of the Daily Telegraph tomorrow, says ultimate betrayal, an exclusive here from the great Julie Cross, NDIS poster boy, jailed over $700,000 fraud. Former NDIS poster boy's been jailed for scamming the system he helped champion, exposing just how easy it is to rip off. 15 years ago, James Davies was celebrated as a disability advocate. But in 2020, while working as an NDIS planner, he falsely amended the plans in a scheme which siphoned off thousands. I mean, how many people must have their grubby mitts all over this system, rorting it, stealing money from both the taxpayer and disabled people, left, right and centre? I mean, it is just sick the way this thing has gone.
3: It is a disaster. This scheme from the very beginning. It's an absolute behemoth, as we know. Have a look at this fascinating story on the front page of the Advertiser, My Deep Fake Hell. The district court is embroiled in scandal after staff generated a deep fake image of an Advertiser reporter being arrested and circulated it to colleagues. But Attorney General Khayyam Ma and the court's administration authority initially refused to implore staff involved to cooperate with police investigation. Police have been unable to investigate the case involving Advertiser reporter Charlie Dadds, who has never been arrested or faced a charge. The Advertiser unwittingly breached a suppression order, which can result in journalists and editors being jailed, and the deepfake was to depict Mr. Dadds being apprehended for contempt of court. What on earth? How does this happen?
2: The paper published a story that, as they say, unwittingly revealed an idea.

0: offence. But to this date, the court has refused to cooperate with any police investigation. I mean, so the court might jump up and down about, oh, contempt of court because you unknowingly broke a suppression order for 5 minutes, which you could be charged and sent to jail for. But someone within the courts breaks the rules. Oh, no, well, we're not going to cooperate with the police. And this is the justice system. Interesting, isn't it?
1: There you go, South Australia. All right, we're going to go to a break. When we come back, Melbourne preschoolers stage a daring escape from their kindergarten. But what were they so eager to get to? We'll tell you about that after the break.
2: News 24 will be back after this short break.

News 24 will be back after this short break. News 24 will be back after this short break.

0: News 24 will be back after this short break.
1: Welcome back to the program, Caleb. The UK has a new Prime Minister, but not everybody is aware.
2: And could you blame them? I mean, 7 Prime Ministers in 10 years they've had in the UK. And so I think this chap in an aged care home in North London, Golders Green, probably speaks for all of us.
3: Andrew.
4: Yes, that's it. Yeah.
3: You are the local candidate, are you?
4: Oh, no. I was a local candidate. I had a by-election a few weeks ago, but no, I'm now the Prime Minister.
3: You what?
5: He's the Prime Minister.
3: Well, a new one.
4: Another
3: why,
4: one.
3: But I keep changing every Friday.
4: I know.

0: I mean, he's spot on. What, another one? You know, can you blame him?
1: No, you can't blame him. I mean, who the heck is Andy? Just call me Andy, the man of the people, apparently. The king of the north.
2: It's pretty good political commentary at the old people's home there.
0: I reckon.
2: All right, most people think The Great Escape was a 1963 Hollywood blockbuster starring Steve McQueen. Well, it turns out that was child's play. The real Great Escape took place in Melbourne on Monday when a pair of preschoolers broke out of their kindy so they could get home early to watch cartoons. Oh. The pair, aged 4 and 5, removed some temporary fencing from the playground at their kindergarten and ran almost a kilometre to get home, where they sat down to watch K-pop Demon Hunters. Parents were home at the time, informed the kindy, who was still looking for the kids but hadn't yet told mum and dad they were missing.
1: Oh, that's terrible.
2: A little awkward.
1: How on earth were those kids? I mean, they must be very smart. Those kids are going to be future engineers or in the construction sector or something. But, I mean, that's a blight on the kindy, isn't it?
3: Well, it is, particularly that they didn't tell the parents that they'd gone missing. But, I mean, kudos to the kids. They knew
1: what was happening. Well, look, have you ever had an overdue library book? What about an overdue library book that's 116 years overdue? Well, a grandson of a man has returned his grandfather's books 116 years after they were borrowed. Avid reader Walter Griffin Owen checked out Paradise and King Lear over a century ago in North Wales. The books were kept safely at home in his family's care while he served in both world wars. Had Mr. Owen still been alive, he would be facing a fine of 6,032 pennies or the princely sum of just over £25. There you go. How's that?
2: I think if you forgot to return the library book because you were busy fighting two world wars...
1: I think that's okay.
2: You shouldn't have to pay the fee.
3: But also, having found the book after 116 years, who then goes, oh, geez, I'd better go and take this back to the library. They might be missing it. Well, I think they might have bought another copy.
2: One of the books was Milton's Paradise Lost, so there you go.
1: There you go.
2: Stick around. Coming up is the Rita Penny Show. We'll see you next week. Good night.
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2: Good evening and welcome to the Rita Panahi Show. Coming up tonight, Anthony Fauci invokes the Fifth Amendment 111 times at a Senate hearing. My panel will join me to discuss the day's top headlines. Amy Horowitz will have the latest from the US, including his test of just how left or conservative black voters are. And WNBA fans filmed berating girls wearing XXXY shirts in support of women's sport. Kinsey Schofield will have the latest entertainment and royal news. And Lefties Losing It is an extravaganza of Fauci's cowardice.
3: You did all of that during the pandemic, didn't you? That's a question.
4: On the advice of counsel, I respectfully decline to answer based upon my rights under the Fifth Amendment to the Constitution.
2: And let's start with Dr. Anthony Fauci's astonishing performance at a Senate hearing earlier today, where he invoked the Fifth Amendment 111 times. This is despite Dr. Fauci receiving a preemptive pardon from Joe Biden. Dr. Fauci was the top US infectious disease official during COVID, and he wielded enormous power. And that influence was not restricted to the US. We felt the effects right here in Australia. Health bureaucrats around the world followed his lead. But unlike Dr. Fauci, our bureaucrats don't have the power to plead the Fifth. And every single health official who pushed lockdowns, who pushed vaccine mandates, curfews, school closures, mask mandates, and other oppressive measures, every single one of them should explain how they came to make those decisions. Let's bring in the panel. Joining me now is IPA Chief Economist Adam Crichton and Sky News contributor Caroline DiRosso. Adam, do we need a reckoning locally, at least some sort of accountability and transparency about how these decisions were made? Were they influenced by politicians and how the bureaucrats came to say things like, let's ban fishing?
5: Yeah, look, I think we certainly do. Indeed, the contrast is extraordinary. I mean, the health bureaucrats here were made governors of states and given national awards. They were not subject to these grillings. So the contrast with the US is just extraordinary. I mean, there's been a royal commission called, obviously, in Victoria, for the construction sector, but I still think we really need one, you know, for the COVID response. I would love to see that. It's probably not going to happen because it's like it never happened in Australia. No one really talks about it except us on this show, which is credible. But
2: well, because it's like it never happened. We were one of the few programs that took a stand against that lunacy. Exactly. The rest of the media was very much on board, pushing for more restrictions, more lockdowns, greater measures. And anyone who actually made any noise against it, Adam, as you would remember at the time.
5: Look, can I just say the thing from the diaries that really annoys me that came out was that he wrote in his diary in February 2020 that the infection fatality rate was about 0.2 to 0.3%. And then 4 weeks later, he said to Congress it was 3%, which caused global panic.
2: 10 times more.
5: Global panic. That to me is just inexcusable and should be criminal.
2: Everything in that diary, a lot of attention has been on the fame obsession he had about the front pages and the adulation he was getting from celebrities and the media. But what's been lost is the deliberate lies, the fatality rate, obviously, but also the origins of the virus. He knew from the start this was a lab leak. Caroline, I'm going to take a deep dive into what Fauci said or didn't say later in the show. But locally, if we don't examine what happened, aren't we at risk of repeating the same mistakes when the next pandemic comes along?
6: Well, of course we are, but we're also still suffering, I think, some of the consequences of some of the decisions and some of the lack of directness and openness from the time. I mean, we're even seeing falling, you know, childhood vaccination rates here in Australia, and you can't tell me that that doesn't have something to do with this lack of or loss of trust that occurred over that period of time. And, you know, it I wouldn't have expected them at the time to necessarily have all the answers. Say you don't have all the answers, but be honest about the things that you do know, because this is where you end up with this issue, Rita, of what is the truth, what isn't the truth, what are deliberate lies, what's misinformation, and what ends up becoming conspiracy theory. And the problem is when you have such an enveloping issue like we had with COVID at the time, they all end up together and it's very difficult to work out which is which. And going forward, unless we examine what exactly happened and what people knew, when they knew it and what they did wrong and what they didn't do right, or what they did right and what they didn't do right, well, then how are we meant to plan for next time? How are we going to be able to mitigate those risks? Because you'll remember it, Rita, and we were all having these conversations. The single issue, it was COVID. No one was ever talking about the economic consequences or the shadow pandemic of domestic violence or kids not being educated and all of those things which we are now seeing the consequences of. Well, we were. But unfortunately, you end up with a tale of consequences and it's damaging.
2: Yeah, and so much of what we are experiencing right now, Adam, so much of the economic woes.
5: Inflation.
2: Is because of the decisions that were made then. And it wasn't just leftist governments. We had a coalition government in power here and they were printing money and giving away money like there was no tomorrow. And we are feeling the effects today.
5: No, that's right. It was hundreds of billions of dollars.
2: And it was obvious.
5: It was obvious
2: at the time.
5: I said so.
2: That you can't just print money. You can't just give everyone these massive handouts for staying at home without having grave consequences following. And it seemed like the entire media, academic, expert class closed their eyes to this, that they just pretended this was, nothing bad will come of this.
5: And, of course, very few of them now say that they supported it.
2: Of course.
5: It's very quiet.
2: It's all been memory hold. And one of those groups that were impacted were police forces across the country, unvaccinated police officers in New South Wales who were sacked during the pandemic are being welcomed back now. Caroline, the New South Wales Police Force put out a statement yesterday saying it was has updated its COVID-19 vaccination policy requirement from mandatory to recommended. This is so overdue. We're in 2026, mid-2026, and they finally have done this.
6: Well, it's a disgrace, and this should have happened a long, long time ago. And again, when we didn't know the way the virus behaved or we didn't know exactly how effective a vaccination is going to be, then fine. Maybe you have protocols that are a bit more stringent or a bit more cautious. But we're so far down the road. And quite frankly, Rita, if someone's breaking into my house and my life is threatened, I don't care if the police officer's been vaccinated or not. I just want someone to come to my rescue. And I just feel like these sorts of things, it was part of that general heavy-handedness of the time and apparently accepted or tolerated by a vast majority of people. Again, not the three people who are sitting on telly today. You do wonder what impact or what adverse impacts did that have on policing at the time, because they were prioritising the thing that actually wasn't the principal issue, which is, you know, community safety, God forbid.
2: And it's not just police officers, it was firefighters, it was all
6: Ambos,
2: sorts of stuff.
6: Everyone,
2: and not just
6: 100%.
2: And not just public sector workers, but the private sector. There were so many workplaces where if you didn't have your vaccine card or the two vaccination minimum for COVID, you couldn't work. You couldn't enter your workplace.
5: And just goes to show you, 5 years on from when it was pretty clear that it did not stop transmission at all. Indeed, there are some studies out there that said it actually increased transmission. These mandates have still existed. Just unbelievable. Goes to show the stubbornness of governments and bureaucracies. They do not like admitting fault. But these people should be compensated if they were stood down. And they should be financially...
2: Absolutely. Mm. And you know what? As a taxpayer, this is one bit of a... compensation I do not mind taking place, backdating the pay of every single worker, every single police officer who was let go because they didn't have a vaccine pass. I think it's absolutely appalling the way they were treated. Now let's move on to some other issues. Hard left activist and commentator Hannah Ferguson has announced plans to challenge Prime Minister Anthony Albanese in his Marrickville seat. Have a listen.
7: More people need to be standing up, putting their head above the parapet and challenging people like the Prime Minister. At the end of the day, he's an elected local representative and I believe he's failing the area and I want to change that.
2: Adam, imagine being so hard left that Anthony Albanese from Labor's socialist left faction isn't left enough for you, that you feel the need to take a stand and run in his own seat.
5: Look, that's true. And, I mean, it could be a problem for the Prime Minister too, because it is a very left-wing seat. And in these very uncertain times with One Nation and preferences all over the place, you just don't know what her 5 to 10% primary, let's say, is going to get and where it's going to go and what that means for him. I mean, he'd be very angry about this. I do notice the last person that stood there, I think, was bashed by the police accidentally. So, you know, let's hope that doesn't happen to this new candidate, of course. But, you know, it's, you know, he'd be worried about, you know, very worried about the outcome there.
2: Well, he would be. And, Caroline, he might be seeing some of those One Nation votes, because even a seat like that would have One Nation votes, going to someone who's even more left than he is, because it's not going to Labor or the Greens. And they may not know the politics of this woman who rationalised and seemed to justify Charlie Kirk's brutal murder. She wrote at the time, "Is violence sometimes necessary?" and answered that with yes. This is the sort of character who's going to be running in that seat.
6: They were absolutely revolting comments. But the one thing that I don't think we should necessarily assume that Albo will be going around next election. It depends. Let's see how things play out over the next couple of years. And to be honest, in a seat like his and in a seat like Sydney held by Tanya Plibersek, once those very long-term and entrenched MPs do retire, those seats will almost certainly go to a Greens or a Greens-aligned independent. So you might be talking about her 10% primary, but you never know, once you take out a personal vote of someone like Albo or someone like Tanya Plibersek, depending how those preferences go, those sorts of people are actually, you know, don't be surprised if that seat does go further to the left. It'd be very interesting to see, that's for sure.
2: Now, the Carroll government, it feels weird saying that, yeah. But yes, we have a Carroll government here in Victoria. They'll be undertaking a major review of the suburban rail loop. The Herald Sun understands that radical options are likely to be assessed as part of the review, including whether tunnelling deals already signed could be repurposed. That's a good word, isn't it? The 26-kilometre first stage of the loop was estimated to cost $30 to $34.5 billion in 2021. The entire 90-kilometre project is forecast to cost more than $200 billion and run over 50 years. Adam, this is one hot, costly mess for Labor, for the Victorian population, and possibly for voters around the country, because Labor federally may have to step in and help here.
5: Yeah, certainly that's right. It's very good news that it might be on the chopping block. This really is a shockingly bad project, probably even more costly than Snowy 2.0, I would say, in terms of waste.
2: And possibly stupider.
5: Yeah, and the state just can't afford it. I mean, just can't afford it. I mean, you know, there's $230 billion of debt. I mean, it's rising. I mean, I've done calculations that just in a few years, one quarter of the state's tax revenue will just be serving interest, right?
2: Fantastic.
5: And also the other point, I think, that must be made is these projects are based on massive population growth forecasts, which are just not going to happen, right? Because of the rise of One Nation. So all those forecasts, they're just not viable anymore. And all these projects, they just don't have the number of people that are needed to make them worthwhile.
2: It is a mess in Victoria. Caroline De Rosso, be grateful you're not here. Adam Crichton, you're a new Victorian.
5: I'm here. Yeah,
2: welcome.
5: I'm here. Thank
2: welcome.
5: You.
2: Thank you for your time.
5: Thanks, Rita.
2: Now it's time for Lefties Losing It. And before we dive into the cowardice of Anthony Fauci, let's hear from an actress who is just awful these days. Much is said about her appearance. I've got to say, we don't care on this program about how much Ozempic she has or doesn't have or what she looks like. What we care about is what's on the inside. And Olivia Wilde has gone from being regular Hollywood kooky to being a heartless harridan. Let's take a look at the good old days where she was just weird. Here she is chanting at Trump's building like a simpleton.
8: Trump is not a legitimate president!
9: Trump is not a legitimate president!
8: Trump is not America!
9: Trump is not America.
2: Oh, the good old days of election denial. She peaked there. Now she is just deeply unpleasant, full of bile and delusional, and she thinks she is intellectually and morally superior. Listen to her talk about a man who is, by any objective measure, a genius.
10: Have you met Elon Musk?
11: I have. I met him before he turned into this creature. I really resent him now. I never would have predicted that he would go the path that he's gone now because he did seem really smart.
2: Oh, it gets worse. It gets a lot worse. Listen to how she and Louis Theroux, you know him, he's the dumb person's idea of a smart person. Listen to these two call Jordan Peterson a pseudo-intellectual and then mock and dismiss the plight of young men.
11: I was quite harsh about Jordan Peterson, and then he went on Piers Morgan and cried.
10: You said the Chris Pine character, he's partly based on or inspired by Jordan Peterson, who you described as a pseudo-intellectual hero to the incel community.
11: Yeah.
10: So when he's asked about it by Piers Morgan, he literally starts crying.
11: Starts crying.
10: And then Piers was like, "What's happening, man?" And he goes, he said, I'm thinking of those lonely young men, quote, dying for lack of an encouraging word.
11: Wow. Lack of an encouraging word is so absurd. I'd say there is a large, booming word of encouragement happening at all time for these men, which is just, this world is yours and you are entitled to it, which I think is deeply ingrained in our society. And the idea that they need some sort of reminder of encouragement that they deserve more is ludicrous.
2: What a heartless creature, to use her term, a heartless creature full of hate and somehow so boldly confident despite her meager knowledge. Arrogance and ignorance is a dangerous, ugly mixture. Now, Olivia, despite meeting Elon Musk, receiving money from him for a charitable cause, is still disgusted by him because, like most of America, he backed Donald Trump over the Democrats. And that slander and unhinged hate for Musk isn't confined to lefties in the US. The Brits are arguably even worse. Some of them want to lock him up for protecting free speech by purchasing Twitter and actually allowing it to be an unbiased social media platform. But standing up for free speech comes at a cost. It makes you a pariah in much of the media, and it also makes you far right.
12: You support not just the populist right, but the far right. In fact, very fringe parties in some countries.
13: No, I support the normal people.
12: Okay.
13: What do you call the far right, falsely?
12: You think as the normal person. Okay.
13: Yes. Literally, you could go back 10 or 15 years, and these policies were completely normal.
12: But
13: not
12: no,
13: fringe
12: I'm
13: right,
12: about
13: please.
12: People
13: it's actually just normal people. It's just normal people. And and here are the principles. And tell me, which of these sound terrible? That we should have secure borders, that we should have safe cities, that we should have sensible spending. Which of those three are far right fringe?
12: Three, no,
13: and I would like to just admonish you,
12: dude,
13: and the media for the absurd characterization of the far right. It is false and misleading and nonsense. Please keep this part in.
12: We'll keep all of this in.
2: Bravo, Elon. But The Economist editor-in-chief, Zanny Minton-Beddoes, wasn't done yet. She was determined to show just how smug and proudly out of touch the media has become. And Elon was there, ready to give her a reality check.
12: It's why people loathe you. I mean, some people do loathe you.
13: Yes, some people do.
12: But do you understand why? Do you think what you're doing is helpful for Western democracy?
13: Maybe some people do loathe me. That's probably true. I don't care. But the fact that, as you pointed out, a 250 million people follow me is that I think a lot more people actually like me than don't. And I think a lot more people hate you and the media more than you realize.
2: Yes, the media, bulk of the media, is loath for good reason. And most of them, like Zanny there, are oblivious.
13: You are loath far more than I am. And you don't seem to even realize that.
12: I think very few people know who I am relative to you. So I don't think I play in the same game.
13: The media collectively. I mean, you're hated. Do you even know that? You probably don't.
2: Now to the astonishing Senate hearing earlier today featuring former chief US health official Anthony Fauci.
14: Plead the fifth. Plead the fifth. Five. One, two, three, four, fifth. Anything you say, fifth. Go ahead, ask me a question.
4: Did you?
14: Fifth. I have a secret document that I think you need to say.
2: You know, I'm sorry to say, the real thing was even worse. This malignant little megalomaniac was granted a preemptive presidential pardon, and yet he declined to answer any questions, invoking the Fifth Amendment 111 times. That was too much for Senator Bernie Moreno.
15: Those policies were put in place because you had moronic politicians that listened to the words of a megalomaniac who was more interested in having met a Kardashian than the suffering of the American people. And that is you. It was about 6 years ago today that I decided I'm going to give up my businesses, sell them all, run for office, run for the United States Senate. Here I am sitting in front of you 6 years later saying, who the f*** do you think you were for doing that? It is a total disgrace what you did to this country.
2: Now, watch here as Senator Josh Hawley rips into this shameless little charlatan. You may need a cigarette after this.
16: Well, nothing says honesty like taking the fifth, huh, Doc? Let's try something. What day of the week is it today?
4: On the advice of counsel, I respectfully decline to answer based upon my rights under the Fifth Amendment to the Constitution.
16: What color tie are you wearing?
4: On the advice of counsel, I respectfully decline to answer based upon my rights under the Fifth Amendment to the Constitution.
16: What color is the carpet in front of you?
4: On the advice of counsel, I respectfully decline to answer based upon my rights under the Fifth Amendment to the Constitution.
16: Let's just get one thing straight. You don't have any rights under the Fifth Amendment because you've been pardoned, as you very well know, as the Supreme Court has been clear for a century and more. Brown versus Walker, 1896, when he has been pardoned, he may not stand upon his privilege. You know that. Your lawyers sitting behind you now shifting nervously in their chairs. They know it. This isn't about the Constitution. This isn't about the law. This is about contempt. Contempt for this body and contempt for the American people.
2: Ooh. Nailed it. And then Senator Hawley took Fauci through some of his actions during the height of the COVID pandemic.
16: I think I know why you're doing it. It's because you don't want to answer questions. It's because you did all kinds of terrible things. It's because during the pandemic, you got rich, didn't you? You got rich while people were dying, hundreds of thousands of Americans, over a million in the end, and you were getting rich. And not only were you doing that, you were using federal employees with taxpayer money to apply for and solicit cash prizes for you personally. Cash prizes totaling over $1 million. You did all of that during the pandemic, didn't you? That's a question.
4: On the advice of counsel, I respectfully decline to answer based upon my rights under the Fifth Amendment to the Constitution.
16: You remember Greg Folkers? Who was that?
4: On the advice of counsel, I respectfully decline to answer based upon my rights under the Fifth Amendment to the Constitution.
16: Your chief of staff is the answer. Do you remember Patricia Conrad? Who was that?
4: On the advice of counsel, I respectfully decline to answer based upon my rights under the Fifth Amendment to the Constitution.
2: And it wasn't just Fauci acting a fool. His lawyers were also deliberately obstructing proceedings.
17: The attorneys are not recognized. In fact, the attorney was told not to sit at the table, and he's not obeying that recommendation. There's a row behind you, sir. That's where you were told to sit, and you're not. And now you're disrupting the proceedings. And so, look, this is the way Anthony Fauci wants to be remembered, for a lawyer not listening to the rules. That's the way you want to be remembered, and that's what you're going to do. You are not recognized, sir. Security, please remove him from the room. Let the record state that Dr. Fauci will still have the advice of the other half a dozen attorneys that he brought along today.
2: half a dozen attorneys just to plead the fifth 111 times. Still to come, the latest from the US, including a test of just how left or conservative black voters are. The results will surprise you. Armie Horowitz is up next.
0: News 24 will be back after this short break.

0: Welcome back. Joining me now is documentary filmmaker and commentator Armie Horowitz. Armie, I've played some highlights or lowlights of today's Senate hearing featuring Dr. Anthony Fauci. What did you make of what you've seen so far?
1: Yeah, that was a dumpster fire for sure. I mean, it's unbelievable that in this day and age, we're still trying to figure out what's going on, right, with COVID. I mean, how many years has this taken and we still don't have the full truth? And we won't get the full truth from him, obviously, because he invoked the Fifth Amendment 111 times. It's unbelievable.
0: It is unbelievable, and yet the Republican senators are pressing on. Let's hear from Senator Ted Cruz, who wants to see Anthony Fauci behind bars.
2: Anthony Fauci has had contempt for Congress and contempt for the American people for decades. His diary shows that he deliberately lied to the American people over and over and over again. In his diary, he wrote early on that it was clear that the COVID virus did not come from the wet market in Wuhan. And then he turned around and said exactly the opposite thing on national television. In his diary, he brags about convincing Democrats in New York and California to shut schools down. And yet he goes on TV and says, oh, I wasn't for shutdowns. That level of contempt and dishonesty is disgraceful. He should be held in contempt, he should be prosecuted for perjury, and he should go to jail.
0: Now, Armie, what are the chances that he will be found in contempt and face any sort of penalty given that preemptive pardon Joe Biden gave him?
1: Under the advice of counsel, I am taking the Fifth Amendment of the Constitution of the United States, so I don't self-incriminate myself, Rita. Look, it's... It's crazy to watch, right? Especially like, look, a lot of this is theatrics, right, and performative. I really don't like that part of it, but it does make for fun television. You know, what color's your tie? I take the fifth. What color's the carpet? I take the fifth. Those are not made up things. Those are actual questions that were asked to see if you even say that. Look, technically, he could be brought up on contempt charges. In reality, it's not really going to happen, Rita. Senator Paul has actually scheduled a contempt hearing for next week. It's going to pass the committee level because all you need there is a majority. But in reality, it's not going to pass the full Senate because you need a filibuster-proof majority of 60 votes. The Republicans simply don't have it. Secondly, the last time the Senate actually voted for somebody in contempt, I was in utero. And as you can see, that was a very long time ago. You know, as far as the other charges go, obviously he was pardoned, right, pre-pardoned by Biden, which, by the way, is so bizarre. I mean, that just tells you something was amiss. But remember, pardons from the president don't cover state-level charges.
0: Yes.
1: And states can bring charges, and we already see that, for example, Florida is kind of setting up to do this. So we'll see what happens. I mean, I think there needs to be a very high bar to prove that he did something that was worthy of going to prison. But look, there's a lot of smoke out there, right? I'm not saying the fire is there, but it kind of sort of looks like that. I got to tell you, though, but this whole thing with the diary, God, he's so thirsty, Rita. I don't keep a diary for exactly this reason. I'm not looking for my dirty laundry put out there. Also, it's kind of girly. I also learned a couple of new things. I did not know that Anthony Fauci is worth $12 million. Rita, that's a lot of cabbage. Jeez. And the whole thing is just that the worst thing about all of this is that he destroyed the trust the American people have in our scientific community. And while that cost us hundreds of thousands, in case millions of lives, I'm afraid that that's even going to be a drop in the bucket compared to something that's going to be so overwhelmingly bad. And we're just not going to believe what they're saying because they refuse to tell us the truth. I think that's the worst part of all of this, to be honest.
0: Absolutely. I just think he is a coward. The fact that he does have this preemptive pardon and is still is taking the fifth, refusing to answer the most straightforward questions, refusing to take any accountability, not provide any transparency, really. It really is quite shameful. Now, I want to move on to some footage you shot yourself recently, testing how left or conservative black students are. And the results shocked many, including the students themselves.
1: And nearly 90% of black people have voted for the Democratic Party over the years. But do their ideals match their voting patterns? Should parents have more control over education, or should the government have more control over education?
3: Parents.
4: Parents.
5: The government.
6: Probably government.
1: Okay.
6: They have money and stuff like that.
0: Now, Ami, you ask 10 questions around all sorts of issues, economic issues, climate change, social issues. I'm going to play a clip here of how these students who see themselves as Democrat, how socially conservative some of them are.
1: Should we generally have more policing or less policing?
7: If it's effective policing, more.
8: Have more policing?
9: I would say more policing.
1: Should we allow children to medically transition?
10: No.
11: I think it can't.
12: I think we should wait until they know more.
13: Your body, your decision. Do what you want with your body.
1: Okay.
14: Hell no.
1: No.
14: Hell no.
1: You don't need to think about that.
14: Yeah, hell no. I didn't need to think about that one.
1: Should we allow males who transition to females compete against women in sports?
15: Yes.
16: No.
17: I say no.
18: Should we allow males who transition?
14: Hell no.
19: No, that's not fair.
18: Like the Leah Thomas, you know,
1: exactly.
18: Situation. Yeah, no, not at all. He was like 500 with the males and then number one with the women.
1: Dominant.
18: Yeah, it's dominant. Ridiculous. Yeah, there are physiological differences between males and people, you know, males and people.
0: And when you tallied up the results, you found that despite black Americans, as you said, voting 90% Democrat, no other demographic comes close to that for either side of politics. Despite that record, this is how the young black students you spoke to aligned politically.
1: Republican, Republican, Republican, Republican, Democrat, Republican, Republican, Republican. That's a big R.
20: Yo.
1: That's a big R.
20: Yo.
1: That's a big R. That's a big R. Republican, Republican, Republican. Republican.
20: Republican.
1: You are 60% Republican. You are also 60% Republican. You are more Republican than Democrat.
21: 70? Oh, wow.
1: You are 70% Republican. 60% Republican. You are 60% Republican. You are 70% Republican and 30% Democrat.
15: It's crazy.
1: You are 80% Republican.
17: I might be Republican.
1: Might be a Republican.
17: That's the people that help themselves, right? They
1: yeah.
17: Help themselves.
1: Correct.
17: I mean, we can help ourselves.
0: Harvey, some of them seem genuinely shocked. What did they say to you off camera? Were they upset at all by your findings?
1: I Rita, I can't help but smile every time I watch that video. I've seen it 1,000 times. It's so sweet. It's so genuine. You see the react. The best part was their reactions, right? No, everyone loved it. Everyone was shocked. Everyone said, I can't wait to start telling my friends about this, okay? despite the talking, like, by the way, the things that they were saying were like Republican talking points. Like, aren't those the people who want them to help themselves? I guess we could, you know, it's amazing. Look, the dirty little secret is that black people are really conservative, right? I mean, they have the highest belief in God than any demographic in this country. And they, yes, they have very deep conservative cultural, social beliefs and in those policies. And I think that's the problem with the Republican Party. We have not done a good enough job to capture that. I think that's available for us. And by the way, the Democrats are doing themselves no favors with the emergence of the DSA. 4% of the DSA membership are black. It's against 13% of the overall population. They don't agree with their cultural policies. They don't agree with their policies on police. You and I have talked about video after video I've done about voter ID and defund the police and bail reform. And in each and every time, when confronted with both sides, they almost always agree with the conservative / Republican side. And look, and Trump has shown this electorally. He doubled his vote his tally from the first time he ran. And I think that's a constituency the Republicans have to go after. And by the way, they essentially are the ones who choose the Democratic nominee, because everything goes through South Carolina, a bunch of black states early.
0: Yep.
1: And that's why Comrade Bernie lost it, because South Carolina, the black vote said, you're too nuts. So the Democratic Party, learn a lesson, please. Or don't.
0: Absolutely. You're so right. I think the same true is for migrant communities. Many migrant communities that have traditionally voted Democrat, a lot of them have come over to Republican side because they are socially conservative. And the Democrats have become so radical in some of these areas that people just have to change their voting patterns, even if they've voted that way all their lives. Now, before you go, I don't have much time, but I'm interested in your take on this Minnesota story. Where else but Minnesota? Governor Tim Walz, famous for being Kamala's running mate and putting tampons in boys' locker rooms. Now we have another first for Minnesota, with schools and hospitals providing dolls with removable genitals to children as young as four. Army, this is to allow them to express their sexual identities. Is this necessary?
1: Remind me of that song, Detachable Penis. Sorry, that was... I'm sorry, I had to say, Look, it shocks me that Kamala Harris and Tim Walz are not president and vice president right now, right? Talk about the black vote. Yeah, this is the kind of stuff particularly black men are not really down with. It's nuts. Look, real quick, yep. The most interesting thing about this, I looked this up on Google and I said, what's going on with this? And every single mainstream media site and the fact checkers said, there's no mandate for this. That's a straw man argument. No one's saying there's a mandate for schools. Mm. It is made available to schools. They know that. They're making up an entire argument which does not exist. Of course it's true. Of course it's being made available to 4 to 10-year-olds. And that's no bueno, guys.
0: Avi Horowitz, always a pleasure.
1: Pleasure's mine.
0: Still to come, WNBA fans filmed berating girls wearing XXXY shirts in support of women's sport. Kinsey Schofield has the details.
3: News 24 will be back after this short break.

News 24. We'll be back after this short break. 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We'll be back after this short break.

0: News 24 will be back after this short.
1: Welcome back. Now, somehow, despite all the available evidence, the celebrity class is still defending Anthony Fauci. Here is a leftist TV host, Andy Cohen, writing on X, "The country is an absolute dumpster fire, a war with no plan, skyrocketing prices, a deeply unpopular, demented president. So let's go after Fauci. What an absolute joke." Yeah, you nailed it there, Andy. And have a listen to this from TMZ's Harvey Levin, who took over TMZ's official account, which has far more followers than his own account, to post this.
2: "Watching Anthony Fauci before a congressional hearing taking the Fifth Amendment is just one of the most heartbreaking things I have seen in government in my lifetime."
1: Yes, Harvey Levin is a lefty idiot. He watched a man dodge accountability and his heart was broken. Not for the American people, but for Fauci, the little narcissist with a fame obsession. And then Harvey likened today's hearings to McCarthyism.
2: "We are in a Senator Joseph McCarthy climate where there is such fear that people have."
1: You know, I don't remember Harvey Levin saying a word when there was genuine McCarthyism during the Obama and Biden years, when Trump associates were jailed on politically motivated charges, when they tried to put Trump and his family in jail. And he has nothing to say about the blacklisting of conservatives in Hollywood. But now he's coming out defending the indefensible.
2: "And we are turning him into what Rand Paul wants to be, a criminal. And Rand Paul has a political agenda, and it is prevailing here. Watching Rand Paul order security to throw Anthony Fauci's lawyer out of that hearing was unbelievable to me. We are in a dark period of America."
1: You absolute simpleton. Fauci still had around half a dozen lawyers sitting there after that recalcitrant attorney was ejected for repeatedly interrupting proceedings. And Harvey Levin, I haven't forgotten how you lied about your staff celebrating Charlie Kirk's murder. I see you. Let's bring in host of the Kinsey Schofield Unfiltered podcast, Kinsey Schofield. Kinsey, what did you make of Harvey Levin's passionate defense of Anthony Fauci?
3: Was Levin watching the same hearing that we were watching? I mean, it felt entirely upside down. Rand Paul is one of the most moral, cleanest, unproblematic politicians in my lifetime. Like, the fact that he would go after Rand Paul absolutely blows my mind. The newly released diary entries raise serious questions about Fauci's priorities and public image. Americans do deserve transparency from public officials. And when you're called before Congress and repeatedly invoke the Fifth Amendment, people are naturally going to ask what you're trying to hide. For years, Americans were told to simply trust the experts and trust the science. And now they're asking perfectly reasonable questions, and suddenly accountability is considered persecution. I do think that public trust was damaged during the pandemic. And if these leaders want to rebuild it, transparency is the only way forward.
1: It seems like Harvey Levin is relying on the ignorance of his audience. He's relying on them not to actually watch the footage for themselves. And then he can give them this narrative without them having any knowledge that challenges the absurdity that he's spewing there. And for him to take over TMZ's official accounts, and this was not just on YouTube, also on all their social media platforms, that message of his got out to tens of millions.
3: Well, you know, he's taken a break from disrupting the Nancy Guthrie case that he continues to, in my personal opinion, jeopardize through posting these notorious notes that are not actually from the kidnappers. So, I mean, like, he's a disruptor is my point. He's a disruptor. When is he doing good? When is he actually trying to add value? You know, he's one of the ones that were chasing down Britney Spears in 97 when she's shaving her head and running amok. This is not somebody that does anything to try to make the world a better place or society a better place. We have to be realistic about who we're dealing with here.
1: Absolutely. Now let's talk about the WNBA fans and the co-owner of the Seattle Storm WNBA team have been filmed berating a couple of girls wearing XXXY shirts in support of women's sport and in support of Sophie Cunningham, who made a stand for protecting women's sport from male bodies. Let's have a look at the footage.

0: I've become a huge Sophie Cunningham fan in 2026. She has strong moral courage, defends her friends and females in general. She's willing to say what so many female athletes are afraid to say out loud. Women's sports deserve to remain women's sports. And just imagine being harassed for wearing a shirt that supports female athletes. If we're serious about inclusion, that has to include people with different opinions too.
1: Well, yeah, it seems like inclusion doesn't include the most mainstream opinion when it comes to this, because this is an 80-20 issue. This is not some 50-50 issue where the public is divided down the middle. This is perhaps even a 90-10 issue when it comes to male bodies being allowed to compete in women's sport. Now, we've got to talk a little bit about Meghan Markle. She's opened up about advice Prince Harry gave her on getting through the tough days. Have a listen.
2: But, you know, he was a helicopter pilot in the British Army for 10 years. And sometimes on really hard days, remember once he said, "Hey, but my love, you know, even if there's a storm happening, above the storm, the sun's always shining." And that's a perspective that only comes when you think about zooming out a little bit.
1: Kinsey, were you moved by those insights?
0: I mean, my bowels, maybe my bowels. That would be the extent of any sort of movement. Prince Harry's advice isn't bad. My only question is, why didn't he take it himself 6 years ago? I've never seen two people so committed to the victim narrative. At some point, healing requires looking forward instead of constantly looking back. The happiest people I know don't spend years relitigating every perceived slight. Eventually, you have to choose peace over perpetual grievance.
1: And let's stick with Prince Harry. It's been revealed Canadian taxpayers spent more money protecting Prince Harry over 5 years during his visits to Canada than any other internationally protected person over the same period. Kinsey, CBS is saying they spent well over $500,000. Is that money well spent?
0: Absolutely not. More than $500,000 in taxpayer-funded security for Prince Harry. That's a tough sell during a cost of living crisis. He voluntarily left royal duties, but taxpayers are still being asked to foot enormous security bills for this guy. Canadians are entitled to ask why. Harry chose a different life. That's his right. But taxpayers shouldn't be expected to subsidize every consequence of that choice.
1: And didn't he sign these mega, mega deals rumored to be around $100 million with the likes of Spotify and Netflix? Surely he can pay for his own private security. You would not think taxpayers should be footing the bill there. But let's talk a bit more about money and Prince Harry, because he's among celebrities being pursued for legal costs in their failed privacy claims against the Daily Mail. The celebrities have legal insurance covering £16.2 million, but they're being asked to pay around £34.5 million of legal costs. Kinsey, that is a huge amount. I'm not sure exactly how much of that is assigned to Harry, but I can't imagine Meghan will be very happy about it.
0: I wonder if he's going to have to flip some burgers or join OnlyFans. I'm concerned for him based on these numbers. But he's built a total reputation for litigating first and asking questions later. Lawsuits aren't just expensive for defendants. They're expensive for the plaintiffs when they lose. If Meghan Markle isn't thrilled today, I wouldn't blame her. I mean, that's a painful financial headline for any household.
1: And I don't think there's going to be too many more mega deals with the likes of Spotify and Netflix in their future, because those products did not turn out so well. What they've produced certainly hasn't justified the investment in them. Now, before you go, I want to play you this awkward footage during Usher's concert where he stopped a steamy lap dance and kicked the girl off stage because she wasn't into it.
3: She wanted to be on the stage.
1: Oh, that's funny, Kinsey. She did seem to be recoiling as he was leaning into her, but she may have had a man in the audience. He's there topless, gyrating in front of her. Maybe she's just being respectful to her husband or boyfriend.
0: Well, she said, I was actually there to see Chris Brown, which insulted Usher even more. Let me just tell you, personally, I've never completely gotten past the

0: herpes lawsuits, even though those cases were settled confidentially years ago, they undeniably affected his public image. And if someone was grinding on me and I knew they'd settled a herpes lawsuit or two, I'd also act a little perturbed, if I'm being honest with you. I would be a little concerned.
1: That would be a very creative way of getting herpes, wouldn't it? How did you get herpes? Oh, from Usher on stage in front of 25,000 people. Yeah, that's. I did not even consider that, but well said, Kinsey Schofield.
0: Thank you.
1: You always bring us things that we have no idea about, and that was something I had no idea about. That's all the time we have, folks. Don't go anywhere. Newsnight is up next.
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0: News 24 will be back after this short break. 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
1: Victoria MP Moira Deeming uses parliamentary privilege to repeat assault allegations against a Liberal member, Matthew Guy.
2: No offence detected does not mean that no assault occurred.
1: The comedian behind a vulgar Gina Reinhardt skit aired on the ABC issues an apology, but the broadcaster itself yet to issue its own. And Labor MP Luke Gosling speaks after being charged with allegedly assaulting the King's Northern Territory representative. In Fox Sports News tonight, the Roosters absolutely demolished the Cowboys in Townsville, racking up 82 points with halfback Sam Walker at the centre of the action. The Cats climb into the AFL's top six with a victory over Collingwood that stops the Pies' winning run at six.
3: And in weather, cold and frosty to start right across the southeast. We'll have all the details on News 24 Weather, Channel 601.
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1: Hello and welcome to News Night. I'm Chung Lei. Former Victoria Liberal MP Moira Deeming has used parliamentary privilege to repeat her assault allegations against Shadow Minister Matthew Guy. Ms Deeming was disendorsed by the party after police found no evidence an assault took place. On Thursday evening, under parliamentary privilege, Ms Deeming claimed Mr Guy overpowered her. The now crossbench MP also alleged witnesses gave statements to senior Liberals that they saw her straining against Mr Guy's grip.
2: After he let go, I slumped back into my chair and remained silent and still and was deeply troubled. I followed the party's processes. I kept the matter confidential. I followed its direction to police, disclosed my uncertainty and sought investigation and mediation. Every member and staff member should be able to raise genuine safety in the workplace concerns without fear of career-ending political retaliation. I have no idea what Mr. Guy's intentions were when he grabbed me. All I have wanted from this situation, where I have followed the rules and have eventually been disendorsed for making a private complaint, was for somebody to tell Mr. Guy to keep his hands to himself.
1: Matthew Guy vehemently denies the allegations and has been cleared by Victoria Police. Two senior Victorian Labor ministers have announced their retirement from politics. Health Minister and close ally of Jacinta Allen, Harriet Shing, has announced she's stepping down from Cabinet. Minister for Climate Action of Victoria, Lily D'Ambrosio, has also said she will not recontest her seat at the upcoming November election. Ben Carroll is keeping Victorians guessing over the future of Melbourne's suburban rail loop. The new Premier won't commit to what happens next to the multi-billion dollar project as his government begins reviewing its priorities.
4: The new Premier taking the driver's seat. But steering Victoria through the next 4 months ahead of the election could be a far tougher ride.
5: I do want to put integrity and restore trust and confidence at the heart of my administration.
4: One of the biggest decisions facing the new Premier is the future of the suburban rail loop. But Ben Carroll isn't revealing whether the project is on the chopping block.
5: I have no announcements to make on that project today.
4: The minister responsible for the project is sounding far more optimistic.
6: I look forward to sitting down and discussing all of these issues with him.
4: The uncertainty comes as Prime Minister Anthony Albanese remained tight-lipped on his views on the project, despite his predecessor Bill Shorten saying it needs to be rethought.
7: Would you be glad to see it go?
8: Look, I spoke with Ben Carroll yesterday and I welcome his election as Premier. I look forward to working with him. We'll work constructively with the Victorian government to make sure that the interests of Victorians are looked after.
4: Despite the potential review of the project, the opposition says it doesn't go far enough.
9: We've had this position for some time that we will pause and review this project in the financial interest of Victorians.
4: and they want the costings to be made public, but failed to say just how long a review would take or if the project would be scrapped altogether. While the fate of the suburban loop remains unsolved, another decision won't be far away.
5: The intention is we will have a reshuffle, and I'll have more to say on that in the coming days.
1: The ABC has shared an apology on behalf of a contestant on the Race Around the World show after backlash over these violent references to Gina Rinehart. The statement from Kate McGuinness reads, "The sense of humour featured in each of my films on the Race Around the World program is farcical. In no way was it my intention to promote violence. My writing is cartoonish and always satirical. Unfortunately, jokes do not land with everyone. Its purpose was never to be taken literally. I apologise to anyone I've offended." The ABC Ombudsman is reviewing the matter. The Ombudsman is an internal office at the ABC that reports directly to the ABC board. The broadcaster itself is yet to apologise or concede any wrongdoing. Outspoken Senator Michaela Cash has called for action from the ABC and the Minister of Communications, Annika Wells. It comes after the network's program depicting graphic torture of Gina Rinehart. Speaking to News 24, the senator demanded the ABC take action and that the federal minister intervene.
10: A, take the content down. It is unacceptable that it is still up. And B, apologise unreservedly to Mrs. Rinehart. But in relation to Minister Wells, seriously, again, speaks, says she condemns, but then fails to take any action. You're either the Minister for Communications or you're a bystander. She's acting like she's a bystander.
1: Police have charged federal Labor MP Luke Gosley with two counts of allegedly assaulting the King's representative in the Northern Territory. Mr. Gosling has responded to the charges, saying in a statement, "I can't say much because the matter is before the courts, but it's been a strange morning, to say the least. I've got a job to do and I'll be working hard, as always, to serve the people of Darwin and Palmerston." Mr. Gosling finishing by thanking those who'd reached out with messages of support and saying he's cracking on with his job. More from Matt Cunningham.
11: Luke Gosling was arrested at his Darwin home on Thursday morning and brought here to the Palmerston Police Station. After being questioned for almost 3 hours, police charged Mr. Gosling with two counts of allegedly assaulting the administrator, David Connolly. The member for the Darwin seat of Solomon made no comment as he left the station.
12: Are you still denying these allegations, Luke?
13: Have you spoken to the Prime Minister?
11: The charges come 9 days after News 24 revealed police were investigating allegations Mr. Gosling had assaulted Mr. Connolly at a Thai festival in Darwin on July 18. At the time, Mr. Gosling denied any wrongdoing.
12: Hey Luke, did you have a run-in with the administrator on the weekend?
8: We gave a...
12: you didn't wait for me. That would have been nice. You didn't have a run-in with him?
8: No.
11: Mr. Gosling's lawyer has questioned the decision to arrest the MP.
14: It's particularly concerning that in a matter of this type, police resorted to the power of arrest where it could easily have been dealt with on notice to appear or a summons. It's a concern that that might have some political basis behind it. The charge is fully and completely contested, but we're unable to comment any further other than to say we are assisting police with their investigations and will cooperate fully.
11: Mr. Connolly was a controversial pick as administrator. Mr. Gosling was among those who led calls for his appointment to be revoked over previous social media posts that ridiculed the Prime Minister and were described as demeaning to Aboriginal people. There are now calls for Mr. Gosling to be stripped of his titles as Special Envoy for Defence and Northern Australia.
15: This is a serious allegation. Under Northern Territory Criminal Code, it carries 14 years imprisonment. The administrator isn't a bureaucratic position. It's actually, under our constitution, the King's representative, if you like, in the Northern Territory. So that absolutely is a question for the Prime Minister.
16: I saw him as recently as Saturday at the LP National Conference. He insisted that it was he was completely innocent.
11: The Prime Minister's office has issued just a brief statement saying that there is a legal process underway and that it would be inappropriate to comment further. Mr. Gosling is due to appear in the Darwin Local Court on September 1.
1: One Nation is seemingly attempting to wedge the Coalition on national security. It's set to introduce legislation to prevent terrorists from returning to Australia following the opposition's lead.
17: Holding up his vision for Australia and promising to protect voters' way of life.
18: I know Australians don't want terrorists coming back.
17: As Pauline Hanson seeks parliamentary support for her plan, new laws would establish a foreign fighter exclusion order and prevent individuals designated under those orders from obtaining an Australian passport. It would also make it a criminal offence to assist anyone who has fought with, trained with, or supported a terrorist organisation overseas from returning to Australia.
19: I'm pleased to see the intent of what Pauline Hanson's trying to do. She's catching up to what the Coalition actually put forward and went to the government on.
18: I've asked them to support that legislation. It's there, ready to go.
17: The government maintains it does not facilitate the return of Australians with Islamic State links.
8: Citizenship does bring certain rights under the Constitution. We will do everything we can. We, of course, within the law, though.
17: Pauline Hanson's proposal is in response to the return of so-called ISIS brides and reports a Perth-born man believed to have been killed while fighting for Islamic State is alive in an Iraqi prison. Her bill would require Labor's backing in the House of Representatives to become law.
20: And I would just say people should be very wary of letting go of the principle that countries have to take their citizens back.
17: Support that appears unlikely. Ruben Spargo, News 24, Canberra.
1: Australia's online watchdog is taking a major messaging platform to court. It claims Telegram has ignored attempts to remove pro-terror content from its service.
21: Following a year-long investigation, the eSafety Commissioner is readying for another court battle.
22: Against the fresh backdrop of the Bondi tragedy, it is more important than ever that digital platforms meet their obligations to protect the Australian community.
21: Obligations the encrypted messaging app Telegram is accused of failing to meet by allegedly allowing terror groups to flourish and spread dangerous material on its platform.
22: It's very easy to find. They've created a permissive hosting environment.
21: Commissioner Julie Inman Grant alleges graphic videos of the Christchurch massacre and ISIS executions remained visible for months, even after Telegram was notified by its users.
22: And this only serves to desensitize, to normalize, and to sometimes radicalize. We know that this is also a platform that's used to plan attacks.
21: It's the first action under new unlawful material codes that can attract fines of up to $54 million. Telegram has long been accused of turning a blind eye to hate material. As recently as last year, the Albanese government designated a series of chat rooms on the app, calling itself Terrorgram, as a listed terrorist organisation. Communications Minister Annika Wells says Telegram must now explain why it hasn't allegedly broken Australian law.
19: Let's take them on because ultimately these companies are destroying society.
21: Meanwhile, in Moscow, Telegram's Russian-born, Dubai-based founder has been charged with facilitating terrorist activity. The app's official account responding with this image of Pavel Durov sending a message of his own.
22: No platform is above the law, and eSafety will continue to use the powers available to us to hold providers accountable.
21: Cameron Redden, News 24, Canberra.
1: Federal MP Andrew Hastie has taken the stand in a Perth court as part of a long-running defamation battle brought by a West Australian businessman. Mr. Hastie took the stand in Greg Poland's case against Nine Publishing over articles based on a leaked tape that Mr. Poland claims was illegally obtained. The Liberal senator defended having sent the recording to the media, telling the court he feared the McGowan Labor government of the time was plotting to use his electorate as a dumping ground for toxic soil. Mr. Hastie denied he was seeking to make political capital by leaking the audio. Coming up on Newsnight, the US launches a heavy wave of strikes on Iran in a retaliation attack.
0: News 24 will be back after this short break.

0: News 24 will be back after this short break.
1: Welcome back to Newsnight. The US military claims it's completed a heavy wave of strikes against Iran. That's after President Trump threatened a powerful retaliation to an attempted missile attack by the IRGC on a US military base in Jordan.
2: More escalation in the Iran conflict, and these airstrikes weren't exactly a surprise. President Trump warned Iran that they were coming.
3: U.S. Central Command released video of the attacks, including the now familiar images of strikes on small targets like trucks and boats. That in retaliation for what was described as a surprise attack by Iran on a U.S. base in Jordan.
4: We got to smack them a little bit.
3: Hours earlier in the Oval Office, President Trump said he would respond.
4: We had five rockets shot going 8,500 miles an hour, and all five rockets were knocked down to the ground, but they nevertheless took a shot, so it's our turn.
3: In neighboring Iraq, funerals for Iran-backed militiamen who were killed in joint U.S.-Saudi airstrikes. So far, these have been limited attacks. The Wall Street Journal, though, reports that Admiral Brad Cooper, the head of U.S. Central Command, has given the White House an option for something more. A two-week return to massive airstrikes.
5: You better change course or prepare to lose the election.
3: And Democrats point to the president's upside-down approval numbers on Iran and the possible impact for the midterms. Some military analysts, though, say the approach needs to change.
6: Recommendation, let's get back into it. Let's get the 2 weeks done. Let's put them on the pathway to collapse.
2: And Iran may be bracing for more, with Reuters reporting that China is sending Iran hundreds of shoulder-fired missile launchers to defend against air attacks.
1: New South Wales corruption inquiry into donations made to the state Liberal Party has heard from a key witness about why members of the party's right faction wanted to grow their ranks. They deny it was to stack branches of the party, rather it was about attracting more like-minded conservative individuals.
7: Arriving at the Corruption Commission, Robert Assaf keeping his cards close to his chest. One of the key witnesses to take the stand so far, Robert Assaf was a key member of the so-called Reformers Group, which it's alleged sought donations, at times illegally, to bolster the ranks of the right faction of the New South Wales Liberals. The one-time priest telling the commission the move to recruit new members was all about having more like-minded individuals in the party with conservative values. He says the same-sex marriage plebiscite in 2017 was the genesis of the group because it felt conservative values were underrepresented in the party.
8: From the time the Reformers started in 2017, yeah, through to the end of your work with the Reformers, was targeting people who were had conservative values to join the branches of the Liberal Party, correct?
9: It was biblically based values.
7: He denies the group achieved great success in realising that outcome.
9: The Reformers sound really spooky in the media right now, but it was just a bunch of 20-year-old people trying to figure things out. So to the extent that that was the case, yeah, there were many other people who had access to parts of it.
8: Well, for a bunch of 20-somethings trying to figure things out, you were actually having some significant success in recruiting members to the Liberal Party based on that model, weren't you?
9: It was reasonably successful, but with no outcomes.
7: He also denied the work undertaken by the group amounted to branch stacking.
10: Robert Assaf was also asked whether or not the opposition leader Angus Taylor knew of the work that the Reformers group was undertaking, just days after he was forced to deny making donations or contributions to the group.
7: Robert Assaf telling the commission he wasn't entirely sure how much of the detail the now opposition leader was across.
8: And Angus, as you're referring to, is Mr. Angus Taylor?
9: Yes.
8: And he was somebody who got to know the work of the Reformers, is that right?
9: I don't know how much detail, but he definitely was across the right faction activities and we were part of that, we're part of that in that sense.
8: Okay, aligned to your values as far as you understood?
9: From what I understood, yes.
8: Okay, and somebody who was aware of the work that the Reformers were doing?
9: I'm not sure how aware he would have been told at some point that we were doing things.
8: Okay, well, you understood him to be supportive of the work the Reformers were doing.
9: He definitely wasn't opposed.
7: Earlier this week, witnesses claimed they wanted to shake down Angus Taylor for a $10,000 donation.
11: I'm not going to give a running commentary. You can ask the question 100 times. I'll give you the same answer.
7: The commission will hear another day of evidence from Robert Assaf. Matt Taylor, News 24, Sydney.
1: Bendigo East voters have told News 24 they feel the former Victoria Premier Jacinta Allen has neglected her own community. Jack Nyhoff travelled to Victoria's fourth largest inland city to get a sense of the mood.
12: For the past 27 years, Bendigo has had one Member of Parliament representing the community, Jacinta Allen. After winning the seat at the 1999 Victorian election, the state's youngest female parliamentarian ever elected rose to the top of the ranks. Now ousted as Premier, Allen's future in Parliament remains uncertain, and her constituents tell News 24 they feel let down.
13: The backlash against her has just been enormous.
14: She seemed like she was cracking under the pressure.
13: I feel like it's a really positive move for Victoria.
15: Good to have someone like that in power.
16: Done as good as anyone can.
12: It's unclear if Jacinta Allen will contest Bendigo East as the Labor candidate in November, but her opponent, Nationals candidate Andrew Lethblein's presence, is looming large over the regional centre. And I don't just mean that in the metaphorical sense. Take a look at this massive shop front on the main street.
17: And so, yeah, I'd be going for Andrew Lethblein.
18: So far it's working.
14: Bit of a flog. I think we should have some alternative options.
19: I see a lot of signs around town. I don't know who Andrew Lethblein is.
12: There's a sense regional Victoria has been forgotten by the Allen government, regardless of political ideology.
20: The roads are atrocious, like the amount of money people are having to pay to fix their cars because the potholes are so big is a huge one.
12: Bendigo business owners say they feel shortchanged too. The Commonwealth Games was meant to be in full swing across the state.
21: With the Commonwealth Games obviously in Scotland at the moment, and waking up every morning seeing another 8 to 10 golds for Australia, you think that could have been here or should have been here.
12: This district covers the urban sections of Bendigo and rural areas to the east and north of the city. Despite what we've heard on the streets, Bendigo East is a safe Labor seat with a margin of more than 10% in Labor's favour. Of course, come November 28, voters may decide they want change.
1: Australia has entered a new phase in dealing with deadly bird flu, as South Australia records 15 cases. For the first time, authorities have confirmed a local transmission of the strain has taken place in Victoria. Monique van Hayden has the details.
22: The deadly H5 bird flu virus has reached Victoria for the first time, with a positive test result detected in the state's southwest. Agriculture Victoria has confirmed the virus was detected in a greater crested tern found near Portland, with further genetic testing to be conducted to confirm if the case was transmitted locally.
23: This particular bird was found in a domestic residence. Grateful to the member of the public who reported it, it was triaged through our system.
22: South Australia has added another case to its growing tally after a giant petrel near Port Lincoln tested positive on Thursday. The state now reaching a staggering 15 cases after 11 were confirmed on Wednesday, with test results showing signs of local transmission between birds in Australia for the first time.
24: This news of some local transmission may mean we start to see wider spread among wild birds and other susceptible wildlife.
22: The outbreak has so far been contained to wild seabirds who have likely contracted the disease offshore. Overseas in Europe and the United States, bird flu outbreaks have led to mass culls and price hikes on eggs and other poultry products. The strain has not yet been detected in South Australia's $411 million poultry industry, nor in any other industry nationally, and officials say the risk to human health remains very low. Still, farmers and other animal facilities have been warned to minimise contact between wild and captive birds.
1: A portrait of author and Jewish advocate Alex Ripchin has won this year's Archibald People's Choice Award. In his acceptance speech, artist Michael Zavros said Alex showed the kind of leadership that many Australians were searching for in the wake of the Bondi terror attack.
25: From famous faces to local heroes, the Archibald Prize is the country's most prestigious art exhibition. This year, Michael Zavros has won the People's Choice Award for his portrait of Jewish leader Alex Rifkin.
26: Thank you, Michael, and I'm not surprised that you...
25: It's an oil painting on a canvas of the Jewish leader with his tefillin at a beach in Vaucluse. Painted just a month on from the horrors of the Bondi terror attack.
27: When two gunmen attacked Jewish people on Bondi Beach on 14th of December 2025,
0: Alex again showed the kind of leadership that many Australians were searching for.
2: Alex emerged as this very powerful leader at a time when we needed that in our nation.
3: That eerie quietness that descended after Bondi, and I suppose the trauma and the sadness that lingered below the surface, which I didn't know I had, but it's just etched on my face.
25: The portrait captures a moment that stopped the communities in its tracks.
2: I woke up thinking, you know, we don't have good sun, this is not going to work well, but it was perfect. It was just this moody morning, and Alex arrived. We shot this thing moving in and out of the water, and it was cathartic and quite beautiful, and the camera just captured everything that I needed it to.
25: And it comes as the rise in anti-Semitism remains a growing concern. An annual report conducted by J7 Large Communities Task Force Against Anti-Semitism found the number of incidents increased 270% in Australia since 2021. Of the 20 people killed in anti-Semitic attacks worldwide last year, 15 died in the Bondi attack. Where does this put Australia compared to the rest of the world?
3: Well, in that regard, it puts us in the worst of the worst, truly, in terms of the escalating levels of anti-Semitism from a lethal point of view, but also the daily experience of Australian Jews. But when we suffer, we band together, and also art has that unique ability to elevate people, to unite people.
25: This year, there were 59 finalists, and for the People's Choice Award, 45,769 people cast their vote. In May, Richard Luer was announced the overall Archibald Prize winner for his portrait of Elder Iluwanti Ken. The Archibald Prize exhibition remains open until August 16 at the Art Gallery of New South Wales. Crystal Wu, News 24.
1: New data shows input prices have recorded the biggest rise since 2021, while fuel prices were off the charts. ABS data released has prices for imports lifting by 5.7% in the June quarter. That's the highest price hike since December 2021. Prices of petroleum and related products rose 47.1% in the same June quarter, making for the highest quarterly rise since the import price index series began in 1983. The ABS says the rise in prices was driven by the closure of the Strait of Hormuz. The Northern Territory government will extend a trial that allows residents to carry OC spray for self-defence as it seeks to make the measure permanent. Matt Cunningham has the details.
4: Chief Minister Leah Fenocchiaro says the 12-month trial, which began last September, will be extended until December 31. This will allow residents to continue buying and carrying the spray before the government passes legislation that will set the measure in stone. The government is considering extending the conditions to allow residents to carry the spray from the age of 16 and for residents of the same household to be able to use the one canister. Under the trial, a resident must be 18 to carry the spray, and each canister can only be used by the resident it is registered to.
5: We've had overwhelming feedback from people who've purchased the spray or used the spray that it's really helped them regain control over their lives and empowered them to make the most of our beautiful territory lifestyle. And what it does is buy precious time for people to get away should the need arise. And we've certainly heard many stories from people who've been able to defuse incidents that otherwise could have ended up terribly.
4: More than 3,200 buyers have purchased 5,144 canisters of the spray since the trial began 11 months ago.
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1: You're back with Newsnight. A young Gold Coast man could face the death penalty in Syria. He's accused of murdering a fellow Australian. Lauren Forbes has the details.
2: 20-year-old Patrick Stevenson has spent nearly 7 months in custody in Syria, accused of the shooting murder of fellow Australian Abdullah Glenn Burgess. It's understood Mr. Stevenson, a former phone technician, travelled to Syria late last year after becoming radicalised on the Gold Coast. He reportedly has learning disorders and is neurodivergent. Mr. Stevenson was arrested shortly after 40-year-old Australian Abdullah Glenn Burgess was shot dead in northern Syria on December 31. It's alleged Mr. Stevenson fired an AK-47 at Mr. Burgess inside his home. He's awaiting trial on a charge of premeditated murder, which carries the death penalty. In a social media post, Mr. Stevenson's mother, Angela Stevenson, has pleaded with the Islamic community to pray for her son. According to the Courier Mail, she wrote, "He is alive, he's trying to be brave, and he is still holding on to his faith. He said that they are sleeping upright in shifts because there's not enough space to lie down." Prime Minister Anthony Albanese says the federal government is providing support to both families.
3: "I feel for the families of the person who's lost their life, and we're connected with them and providing support for them. We're also providing support for the family of the person who's been charged."
2: If found guilty, Mr. Stevenson could face execution. But under Syrian law, he could be spared if Mr. Burgess' widow grants forgiveness in exchange for blood money.
1: New Zealand's Prime Minister Christopher Luxon has criticised his Foreign Minister Winston Peters after he told a Chinese-born MP to go back to where you've come from during an exchange in Parliament. As New Zealand correspondent Bridie Whitten reports, the remarks have sparked a swift political backlash.
4: New Zealand's opposition is calling for Winston Peters to be sacked as Foreign Affairs Minister, while the Prime Minister has publicly criticised him. Speaking in his capacity as the leader of the National Party, Christopher Luxon in a statement says Winston Peters' comments were inappropriate and attention-seeking, designed to get the media and other politicians to talk about him. Mr. Peters made the remarks late on Wednesday during a general debate in the House, after Chinese-born Green Party MP Lawrence Zunan heckled him.
5: "And I'm not making up sunshine. Yeah, I know he just came here 5 minutes ago. Go back to your own country. That's where they lie like a flatfish. But they don't lie like here, all right? Come, this is called a democracy. This is called a democracy, unlike what you're used to. So go back to where you come from, you loudmouth, and maybe you'll learn something about this policy of New Zealand in time before you go streaming out here in 3 months' time."
4: The comments have caught China's attention. Wang Xiaolong, China's ambassador to New Zealand, tweeted earlier today saying, "We have absolutely no interest in being dragged into the domestic politics of other countries." Suffice to say, sometimes a statement says more about the person that makes it than anything or anybody else. Mr. Peters stands by his comments, redacting that they could be interpreted as racist.
5: "I say it's because it's logically just drivel. I'm defending a democracy and I'm proud of it. China doesn't have one. If the ambassador wants to talk to me about that, I'm happy to share it with him as well."
4: The comments may also strike a nerve within New Zealand's Chinese community. Ethnic Chinese people make up 5.6% of New Zealand's population. The political question now is how this plays out for a coalition government seeking re-election in November.
1: To Europe now, where its firefighting emergency has turned deadly. Three firefighters have been killed battling blazes in Greece. Crews have managed to gain the upper hand on blazes across France and Spain, but authorities warn strong winds and extreme heat could slow down recovery efforts.
6: This aircraft is skimming across the water's surface, taking on 6,000 litres from the ocean. It's the largest aircraft of its kind in Spain, heading for the drop zone.
7: "The fire has indeed been on a colossal scale. We've been flying for kilometres from the loading point to the drop zones, taking in a desolate landscape."
6: Wildfires across Europe have spread to Turkey and Greece after damaging thousands of hectares of land in Spain, France and Portugal. On the Greek island of Crete, firefighters died while battling a wildfire in the Rethymnal region. And in Turkey's mountainous Mula province, crews are working overtime to douse the fires. The issue is the heat. Despite conditions stabilizing for now, it's fast-moving wind that is testing crews. In Artana, about 70 kilometres northwest of Valencia, Spain, residents are helping with the cleanup.
8: Perdemos nuestra identidad.
9: We have never experienced anything this big in our lives. We are young and we have lived through several wildfires, but nothing like this. We talk to our daughters about prevention, about how this could have been avoided, and above all, we stay very positive with them, telling them that we are going to reforest this area.
6: Thousands of firefighters have been deployed to bring fires in France and Spain under control, but it's a long battle ahead. Authorities say another heat wave is expected over the coming days. Crews and residents are being tested by these stubborn fires, and there's no indication as to when the fight will end. Crystal Wu, News 24.
1: To the US, Dr. Anthony Fauci, the man at the forefront of the US government's response to the COVID-19 pandemic, has refused to answer questions at a Senate panel. Dr. Fauci exercised his Fifth Amendment right more than 100 times, despite having a pardon from former President Joe Biden.
10: Homeland Security Committee Chairman Rand Paul summoned Dr. Anthony Fauci to testify under subpoena. It got personal between the men from the start.
11: That loss of trust may be your most damaging legacy.
12: Any reasonable person who has followed his unhinged obsession with me would readily come to the same conclusion.
10: Fauci then refused to answer questions, leaning on the same refrain 111 times.
13: On the advice of counsel, I respectfully decline to answer on the Fifth Amendment of the Constitution.
10: Fauci didn't answer when asked about his diary, what ignited the pandemic, or even the mundane.
14: What day of the week is it today? What color tie are you wearing? What color is the carpet?
10: His defiance exasperated Republicans, already livid about Fauci's lockdown and mask policies.
14: Who the f*** do you think you were for doing that?
10: Democrats saluted Fauci.
15: Thank you to you for your service to this nation.
10: Fauci's attorney David Shurtler tried to speak on behalf of his client. After multiple warnings that he wasn't recognized, Paul threw him out.
16: And now you're disrupting the proceedings. And so, look, this is the way Anthony Fauci wants to be remembered. For a lawyer not listening to the rules, you are not recognized, sir. Security, please remove him from the room.
10: Former President Biden granted Fauci a preemptive pardon. Democrats say Fauci was right to invoke the Fifth.
17: This show trial is a perjury trap for criminal prosecution going forward.
10: Paul plans a committee vote to hold Fauci in contempt of Congress next week.
16: There will be repercussions to your refusal to testify today.
10: When he left, Fauci was as mum in the hall as he was in the hearing. Dr. Fauci, what do you think about being held in contempt of Congress? A contempt of Congress citation would refer Fauci to the Justice Department for prosecution. But it takes 60 votes to break a filibuster. That means this is going nowhere.
1: An online petition asking the mayor of New York City not to attend the 25th 9/11 anniversary is attracting a lot of attention. As of Tuesday, the petition had 31,000 signatures. It asks organizers to carefully consider Mayor Zoran Mamdani's participation, citing concern over his positions and associations. U.S. President Donald Trump has commented.
18: I think they're having a hard time with Mamdani. The people having to do with anybody having to do with 9/11 right now, on the victim side, and there are a lot of them, they're very unhappy with what's going on in New York, and they're very unhappy with the mayor. I understand that.
1: Zoran Mamdani says he plans to proudly honor the families and stand alongside them at the 25th anniversary. The 9/11 Memorial and Museum says commemorations have always been free of politics. After the break, all the sport. Plus, England confirms their next men's test cricket coach, with one Kiwi replacing another.
0: News 24 will be back after this short break.

0: News 24 will be back after this short break.
1: You're watching Newsnight. And it's time for your Fox Sports update. It was an absolute demolition job in Townsville, the Roosters stamping their premiership claims with an 82-12 annihilation of the Cowboys. 82 points is the most scored by a team in a game in 91 years, while their 48 first-half points was equal to most in a first period in competition history.
2: The Cowboys sporting a special jersey to celebrate Indigenous round in Townsville, and the Roosters were chasing five straight wins.
3: That is straight down the hay diddle diddle for the Roosters. Cowboys opened up.
2: NRL try number 10 from captain James Tedesco in 2026. Their number 7, Sam Walker, demanding only the best from his troops. He certainly didn't get it moments later.
3: The Cowboys had their first try.
2: Braden Burns with his 5th try in his last 4 against the Roosters, but the tricolour's 7 was on another level.
4: The Roosters are playing straight through the middle, and it's Tedesco and Sam Walker doing the damage this time.
2: Walker, the conductor, as talk of becoming a Rooster for life emerged this week. He certainly looked like a player who wanted to become a one-club man tonight.
3: Salute Sam Walker! That's a beauty! A classic number 7! Step and run. Beautiful stuff.
2: A first half demolition by the Chooks. 48 points in a half with Walker not missing a single. Demolition by the Chooks. 48 points in a half with Walker not missing a single conversion. The equal highest number of points.

0: Right arm over the Roosters player and denied the opportunity. This will be a penalty.
1: Arm over the ball. He's going for the ball.
2: An embarrassment with an exclamation mark.
3: I'm sorry, but that is awful scrum defence.
2: Four players completely disregarded by the hat-trick hero.
4: Still working into Aussie. Cowboys everywhere. Everywhere, and they can't stop him. The Cowboys, they came in a wagon. There were so many of them.
2: His halfback joining him in scoring three tries. Their captain in disbelief.
5: You'll come back for a New South Wales Cup, James.
2: As was everybody.
4: We've seen everything, and now we've got a bell ringer. 80 points! 80 points!
2: A night for the record books, a game of nightmares for Todd Payton. Jared Pollard, Fox Sports News.
6: A couple of things that worried me in the warm-up. I went out and watched us and them. I thought they were just moving faster and tackling a little bit harder in the warm-up. But, it's absolutely unacceptable, mate. And as coach of this club, it's one of our darkest days, if not the darkest day. And I'd like to apologise to our members and fans that turned up here today and those that watched it at home. Just not good enough.
7: Ouch. And in footy, Geelong have clawed their way into the AFL's top six with a 25-point victory over Collingwood. The Pies' finals hopes taking a further hit after losing key defenders Harry Perryman and Jeremy Howe to injury.
8: The Magpies making a grand entry onto the MCG, but Geelong were ready to rise to the occasion.
9: Oh, big grab! Talking about trying to control the wingman. This man is one of the best in the caper.
8: Nick Dacos having a short spell on the sidelines, Geelong far from fazed by his absence.
10: And to Clark, another entry inside attacking 50, poking on with the one-hander.
8: The Cats ahead by 24 points at the first change and would soon make it six straight majors.
9: On they go again, the Cats. Manus starts celebrating as soon as it left his boot. And currently the MCG, this is a smashing with a capital S.
8: Zach Guthrie set to face MRO scrutiny for a dangerous tackle on Lachie Schultz.
11: That's free.
12: Yeah, face planted the ground.
8: Collingwood's Harry Perryman ruled out with a hamstring injury as the Cats were caught napping.
9: Schultz, small opportunity. West, just a small something. West kicks the second for the Pies.
8: The Pies responding with three in a row to trim the margin to 29 points at half-time. Harvey Harrison keeping the home side within reach.
10: This is his moment on the MCG. Big stage, big goal! Collingwood are in it!
8: Geelong steadying the ship, but the Pies had a point to prove, clawing back the deficit to just 17 points at the final change.
9: Slides it home!
8: Collingwood losing Jeremy Howe to an arm injury. Dan McStay firing with three goals in the final term.
9: McStay picks it up, thought about the hand pass. You don't need to dish it off when you can do that.
8: Socceroos star Geordie Boss cheering on Geelong, the Cats hearing him loud and clear.
9: Henry's out. He got a problem here. Dempsey's screaming down. Henry!
8: Geelong holding on for a 25-point victory and snapping Collingwood's six-game winning streak. Sophie Norris, Fox Sports News.
7: The former Australian captain Alyssa Healy has signed on as a permanent member of Fox Cricket. Healy, who retired from international cricket in March, picked up the mic last summer as part of the Fox Cricket family. She quickly became a household favourite and is now happy to be joining the team full-time. Healy will feature as part of the commentary team for the Top End Test Series in August when Australia hosts Bangladesh in Darwin and Mackay. Don't forget, for more live and breaking sport, tune in to Fox Sports News 500. Time now for a look at the weather. Here's Emma Whiteman from Sky News Weather.
13: Around the country on Friday, blustery winds around a high will be directing to showers to parts of the southeast and also southeast Queensland. The next cold front tracking through the southwest. In Brisbane, though, it's going to be a mostly sunny morning for you with the chance of fog in the west in the early morning and a slight chance of a shower, most likely during the afternoon. Patches of morning frost in outer western Sydney, but a sunny day in the city heading for a maximum of 18 degrees. Further south in Melbourne, it's going to be cool, dropping down to just 5 degrees overnight. The chance of morning frost in the northwestern suburbs, but a partly cloudy top of 13 degrees.

0: on the forecast for you. In Adelaide, cloudy with a chance of morning fog about the hills and the southern suburbs, heading for a maximum of 15 degrees. Same for you in Glenelg. In the west, mostly sunny to start. There is the chance of morning fog about the hills and a high chance of showers about the southern suburbs as our next front moves through. Elsewhere around the country, it's going to be a cold start for Canberra, dropping down to -4 overnight with some morning frost. In fact, morning frost will be widespread right across the southeast, but mostly sunny skies. Canberra heading for a top of 15 degrees. In Darwin, partly cloudy, you're heading for a maximum of 32. For a more detailed forecast, join me on News 24 Weather, Channel 601.
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1: Good evening. Welcome to the program. Here's what's coming up tonight on Credlin. A federal Labor MP charged with two counts of assault, the PM refusing to demand that he stand down, and a hotly contested Darwin seat that could now be in play. I'll get you an update from our bloke, our Matt Cunningham, who broke the story. Day two of Ben Carroll as Victorian Premier. Already it's hard to know where he stands, be that on the white elephant to the suburban rail loop or Dan Andrews in that bronze statue. But the Liberal leader, Jess Wilson, well, she's already said Dan's bronze is scrap metal if she's elected. Plus, another flashpoint. In the debate over biology versus trans ideology, Kirrilee Smith losing her appeal against a finding that she unlawfully vilified two transgender footballers. She says, I was just fighting to protect spaces for women. I'll speak to Kirrilee later. And Pauline Hanson puts forward a plan to lock ISIS-linked Australians from our country. I'll speak to Shadow Attorney General Michaelia Cash to see if they'll work with One Nation. But already, Tony Burke is refusing to play ball.
2: And I would not want to go down a path where somehow we started a principle that countries don't have to take their citizens back.
1: Well, stay with that issue because listen carefully here to the words of former Labor Minister, former Army officer Mike Kelly.
3: The bad news is that there's these elements that are rising within the Labor movement that have this, you know, unholy alliance between extreme revolutionary Marxists and Islamist extremists that are trying to pervert the party. And their goal is not a two-state solution, which is aligned with Hamas, because Hamas doesn't support a two-state solution.
1: Remember that? A Labor insider warning about the rise of Islamist extremists inside the Labor Party. Now, listen today to the Prime Minister. Asked about the return to this country of Dr. Jihad, the Australian Islamic State doctor captured in Syria with hardcore terrorist fighters, now locked up in a jail in Iraq.
4: Citizenship does bring certain rights under the Constitution, and we will do everything we can. We're, of course, within the law, though, and we'll also, of course, provide no support for any of these people to return to Australia.
1: See why Kelly's so concerned about the rise of Islamist extremists? That's his phrase, Islamist extremists inside Labor. Anthony Albanese and his government, well, they have known about Dr. Jihad for 4 years. And for 4 years, they have kept his existence a secret. We only know about him now because journalist Mohammed Al-Fares uncovered the truth, and the Iraqi government, well, they answered his questions in a way that our government still refuses to. Here's Al-Fares on my show exposing Labor's deception.
5: The government knows everything, in my opinion, and what the Iraqi government told us, the Australian, is that the embassy in Baghdad is following his case. And not just his case, the case of every Australian national in Iraq. So what that tells us is that the embassy in Baghdad operates for the Australian government. And what they also, our sources have said, that DFAT was briefed on this back in 2022. And in 2019, obviously, as we reported.
1: Labor is lying. The Prime Minister is lying. He's lying when he says he won't give Dr. Jihad any help. And he's playing you for a fool, pretending that if this ISIS man wants to come back here, his government's all but powerless to stop him. Because the fact is, they are not powerless. As former Federal Police Detective Superintendent David Craig has repeatedly made clear.
6: First thing the government needs to be doing is using these temporary exclusion orders. Now, I've seen Tony Burke say that there'll be a constitutional challenge or the High Court won't like it. Well, the fact is, no High Court has actually tested the validity, constitutional validity, of temporary exclusion orders. So that's a nonsense. He's scared of something that doesn't actually exist. If this is going to push our laws to the High Court, then this is the case to do it on.
1: And if the laws need to be boosted, made tougher, to cut off any risk of legal challenge, then that's what we have a parliament to do. The parliament sits again in 10 days' time. Now, that's more than enough time to get any new bills drafted, to keep this Dr. Jihad out, and the 12 other Australian men linked to ISIS sitting with him in that Iraqi prison. Now, for the better part of a week now, Albanese's dodged media questions about this ISIS doctor. So too Tony Burke. But today the Home Affairs Minister, well, he was also out in front of the camera, forced to respond to draft legislation from One Nation to do what the government so far has refused to do, and that's to toughen these laws to keep the terrorists, alleged terrorists, out.
0: On all the advice that I've had, something like what's being proposed here would last about 30 seconds in the High Court.
1: I mean, come on. You're not even going to try, Tony Burke? You're not even trying. If Hanson's bill isn't strong enough, as you say, that it wouldn't last 30 minutes in the High Court, as you say, then you've got a whole department at your disposal. Where's your bill? Where's your tougher legislation? Where is it? 15,000 employees in your own department, and what, none of them, not one person, can draft some legislation? You know what's happening here. In my opinion, Labor wants these people back. That Labor will let these men come back. The brutal truth is that Labor wants them back in Australia. That Labor will let these men come back. Now, whether it's the high Muslim vote in Labor-held seats like Burke's own seat of Watson, or whether it's the takeover by Islamist extremists as foreshadowed by Mike Kelly, I don't know. I don't know what's driving this madness, but it's a complete disregard for the first duty of government, and that first duty is to keep Australians safe. Because we can't be safe, as Bondi has shown us, if we keep importing hate. And there is no doubt, if the allegations about these 13 men are true, that bringing known terrorist fighters back into this country is importing hate, radical Islamist hate. Now, I've been warning for years that Labor always had a plan to bring these men home. First, you know, the soft sell of the women and children, then the men. It was always about the men. Albanese and Burke, if they do not keep these men out, if they don't use the laws they have now or pass stronger ones, if that's what's needed, if they don't keep these men out, then know this. Labor is selling your safety for votes. Labor is selling your right to live free from the scourge of Islamist terrorism for votes. That explains the secrecy. That explains the lie of, we won't help them, at the same time as the government's giving them a passport. It also explains why they're not sitting down with the opposition and with One Nation, with whomever they need to find a way through this. Now, when faced with this same issue of Islamic State before, I was in the room on many occasions when then PM Tony Abbott and then opposition leader Bill Shorten met. We had national security challenges about Islamic State back then too. But they worked through difficult issues like that. Back then, they found a way to agree on draft legislation. When the meeting ended, Abbott and Shorten, they shook hands, they walked out of their room, out of the office, and into the parliament and passed the laws needed to keep Australians safe. So trust me on this, it can be done if there's will at the top, and it must be done. Now, over the next 10 days before Parliament resumes, Albanese must sit down with all sides of politics now and work this out. Otherwise, I guarantee these 13 Islamist extremists will be here in Australia before you know it. Now, look, last week I discussed the parallel universe that exists inside the media industry. As you know, I don't call myself a journalist, and I correct anyone that does. If anything, I'm a lawyer by training and a political strategist by profession. Here on Sky News, I host an opinion program, and that's what you get every night of the week, my opinion and the opinion of my guests on all the big issues facing our country. But that's an honesty you don't always get from others, do you? From the media types who like to masquerade as straight-back journalists, when in fact, it's opinion dressed up as straight talk. And it's about as biased as you get. Now, as you know, it's what they say that's a concern, but just as relevant, it's also what they don't say, what they leave out, the questions they're not prepared to ask, the politicians they go easy on. And let's be honest, it's a sheer bloody hypocrisy too. Like this, all the manufactured outrage about a billboard demanding that Jacinta Allen resign as Premier. Well, that's happened. She's now been ditched. But also almost crickets when a female business leader who's not even in politics gets threatened with sexual attack. Yes, that's what it is when you use an object to rape someone anally and then it gets aired on the taxpayer-funded ABC as so-called satire. Well, not funny at all. Gina Rinehart gets named and mocked and, well, the ABC, they get shielded by the government, shielded by a female minister at that.
7: My personal view is it's unacceptable. Like any Australian, there's stuff I see on TV that I don't agree with. I respect the editorial independence of the ABC, but I understand they have now referred it to the Ombudsman. I think that was the right thing to do.
1: Labor's mean girls. Well, they've clearly got a new member of the team in Annika Wells. Quick to call a billboard misogyny if it's about a woman on the left, but happy to step around the issue of sexual assault if a woman doesn't vote for them. Gina Rinehart deserves a full and immediate apology from the ABC and for all of that content to be taken offline and that filmmaker shown the door. Now, there's been something late today from the woman involved. I'm sorry, she says, to anyone that I have offended, but she doesn't even have the courage to name Mrs. Rinehart. And while they're all out there trying to humiliate her, well, do you know what she's done overnight? Well, she's kept her promise to the athletes. That's what she's done. After Australia's outstanding medal haul at the Com Games in Glasgow, Mrs. Rinehart's paid out over $1.2 million in cash bonuses to swimmers, as she said she would. 36 gold medals, one in the pool, 16 silver, 23 bronze. So you do the math. $20,000 for a gold medal, $15,000, she said, if you got silver, and a $10,000 bonus for bronze. And she's paid out so much because our swimming team has done so well. Indeed, out of the 103 medals so far won by our Australian Com Games team, 75 of them have been won in the pool. As Olympic legend Dawn Fraser said to the media today, I wish my dear friend Gina had been around when I was swimming. And you know what I love about this incentive scheme? It's that Mrs. Rinehart's not pouring money into head office. She's not funding the sports bureaucrats. Every dollar she pays goes directly into the bank account of our athletes. It's money they can use to pay the rent, to fill up their car with petrol, to get to training. It's real money that's helping them to be the best in the world. And for that, well, our national broadcaster thinks she's fair game. Now, the media world has changed dramatically from what it was when the ABC was first created in 1932. The ABC is no longer the fair and balanced broadcaster it was created. People have got a whole lot of options now, a lot more than they had a century ago. So why then are taxpayers spending $1 billion a year to promote this rubbish? I think it's time now for the ABC to move to a subscription model. People want it, they can pay for it. But no taxpayer should be funding any network that openly abuses another Australian and then refuses to admit when they've got it so wrong. Lots to talk about tonight, but we'll get the headlines first from Canberra, political reporter Reuben Spargo.
8: Good evening. The eSafety Commissioner is taking legal action against messaging platform Telegram. Julie Inman-Grant alleges it has failed to remove extremist material from its service. She claims the content included Islamic State executions and beheading videos.
9: It is more important than ever that digital platforms meet their obligations to protect the Australian community.
8: The Commissioner says she could apply to have Telegram blocked. The opposition is calling on One Nation to back its bill to prevent terrorists from returning to Australia. Angus Taylor's message is in response to Pauline Hanson's own attempt to strengthen laws. She's seeking support for legislation that would allow the government to cancel the passports of Australians charged with or convicted of terrorism offences.
10: I've asked them to support that legislation. It's there, ready to go. That is how we will prevent terrorists from coming back to this country.
8: The government maintains it's not helping Australians with Islamic State links, but says it cannot deny citizens a passport under the Constitution. The Prime Minister is responding to questions over the future of the suburban rail loop in Victoria. The federal government is promising billions of dollars for the project.
4: When it comes to infrastructure, of course, the former government reduced spending on Victorian infrastructure to around about 8%.
8: Anthony Albanese says he will work constructively with the state's new premier.
1: Right, let's go to the big news today that was rocking federal politics. Labor MP and member for the territory seat of Solomon, Luke Gosling, charged with the alleged assault of the administrator of Northern Territory. So that's the Crown's representative in the NT. Our reporter Matt Cunningham broke the story this morning. He joins me now. As I said, Matt, big news. It's gone national today. A federal MP up your way, charged with assault. What can you tell us this evening?
11: Well, Luke Gosling has issued a statement late this afternoon, Peter. Didn't say a lot in that statement, to be honest. He certainly didn't address the issue of whether he would be standing down from those special envoy roles that he holds for defence and for Northern Australia. He did say that it had been a big day, and that is certainly the case. Police arrived at Luke Gosling's home in Darwin this morning, where they arrested him and they took him to the Palmerston Police Station. He was questioned there for about 3 hours in relation to these allegations that have been made by the Northern Territory's administrator, David Connolly. Now, he has alleged that at a Thai festival in Darwin on July 18, so almost 2 weeks ago now, he was assaulted by Luke Gosling. Police interviewed David Connolly last week for about 3 hours as well. They took detailed statements from the administrator. This is a serious charge, Peter, because of the person that is involved. As you say, he is the Crown's representative here in the Northern Territory. He does carry a maximum jail sentence, if convicted, of 14 years in prison. Now, Luke Gosling, I put it to him directly when I first broke this story last week, those allegations, his denial and the denial today from his lawyer, Marty Ost. Hey, Luke, did you ever run in with the administrator on the weekend?
12: We gave a...
11: Yeah, you didn't wait for me. That would have been nice. You didn't have a run-in with him?
13: No. It's particularly concerning that in a matter of this type, police resorted to the power of arrest where it could easily have been dealt with on notice to appear or a summons. It's a concern that that might have some political basis behind it. The charge is fully and completely contested, but we're unable to comment any further other than to say we are assisting police with their investigations and will cooperate fully.
1: Matt, just quickly, do we know anything about the nature of the assault that's alleged to have occurred?
11: Look, my understanding, Peter, is that what David Connolly is alleging is that Luke Gosling brushed past him at that Thai festival and ran into him in some way. Now, he's obviously made a complaint to the police about that, and Luke Gosling has categorically denied any wrongdoing. In fact, he said that the allegations levelled against him, this was in a statement put out last week, he said that those allegations were ridiculous. So it has now been listed for a mention in the Darwin local court on the 1st of September. I think we're going to have to wait for that court process to take its place before we get a better understanding of exactly what has happened at that festival when these allegations of assault are alleged to have occurred.
1: All right, I'll leave it there. Thank you, Matt. I know you'll stay across it for us. Let's go now to the other issues we've got here. We've got senior ministers in Victoria fleeing the sinking ship that is Victorian Labor. News today that both Harriet Shing and Lily D'Ambrosio, she's the energy minister, I'm not sorry to see her go, announcing that they won't contest the election in November. Joining me now, my panel News 24 contributor Carolee Katsimbanis and Deputy Director at the IPA, Dan Wild. Well, Carolee, you're a Victorian. I know you follow this closely. Dan, you too. You were here during the Andrews years. You've managed to escape, but I'll get a question into both of you. I'll start, though, please, Dan, with you on the Royal Commission, announced, of course, this week by the new Premier. You know, I fear it'll end up a farce like that hotel quarantine inquiry, and this is the sort of so-called answers we'll get. Have a listen.
14: I can't recall. I presume I did.
15: I don't recall the conversation.
16: And I have some memory, but not full memory.
17: I don't recall specifically.
18: Not to my recollection.
19: I have no recollection of that.
20: I can't specifically recall.
1: Dan, you know how the game works. They're calling it now because they want to put a Labor friendly in the chair, and Labor wants to write the terms of reference.
21: Well, that's right. It's a political con job designed to help Ben Carroll make good on his word that he's not Daniel Andrews and he's not Jacinta Allen. Well, of course, he's not either of those two individuals, but he was a very senior member of those governments, which were very bad governments. And I wonder whether he would have to front such a royal commission. That's unclear. But you're right. It's all about politics. It's not about getting to the bottom of it. And we've already seen this in action with the Anti-Semitism Royal Commission, which is also, unfortunately, a political con job where we're not going to get the truth of the causes of what happened there, nor are we going to get any indication of how to improve it. In fact, Labor is going to use that Anti-Semitism Royal Commission to featherbed anti-hate speech laws. I mean, Tony Burke is already paving the way to do that. So, as you know, Labor does this better than anyone else. They put their people in. They write the terms of reference. They're probably going to get a heads up about what the questions will be. So, sadly, you know, Victorians are not going to be any clearer on just the extent of the corruption under a Ben Carroll premiership.
1: All right, almost $40 billion and some of this money coming from other states out of the national budget, of course, has been spent on this suburban rail loop, the railway line, I say, that goes to nowhere, that no one wants. It's supposed to cost all up something like $200 billion. When asked the Prime Minister, he dodged a question on this. Have a listen.
22: Would you be glad to see it go?
4: Look, I spoke with Ben Carroll yesterday and I welcome his election as Premier. I look forward to working with him. We'll work constructively with the Victorian government to make sure that the interests of Victorians are...
1: Well, he's dancing around that one, Carolee, and so too is the new Premier, but it's got to go.
23: Of course it has to go. I mean, he says he'll work constructively in the interests of all Victorians. Victorians, the debt is scheduled to be, as you said, $200 billion by the end of the decade. To put it into context, our interest repayments are $24 million a day as they stand. That works out to $1 million an hour. That's just on the interest to be repaid. $24 million a day, $1 million an hour. It is absolutely ridiculous. The money is not there. This was a plan conjured up by Dan Andrews back in 2018 ahead of a state election, before COVID, before the goalposts have completely changed. Victoria is a broken state. We need help with the crime, the health, nurses, doctors, teachers. And it is really insulting to say we'll work with the interests of all Victorians. It is not in the interests of any Victorian to pursue this 17-kilometre stretch of suburban rail loop when we've got businesses smashed, the highest taxes in the state and crime at record highs. It's absolutely ridiculous.
1: He also danced around the Dan Andrews statue. This is the new Premier. But Jess Wilson, the opposition leader, well, she couldn't have been clearer. Have a listen.
24: I have nothing to say on that, and that is not a priority of mine.
25: Do you want to see the statue though?
24: It's not a priority of mine.
26: Ben Carroll was very tricky today, even refusing to acknowledge it. But absolutely, if we come to government, we will not allow that statue to proceed.
1: You know the Victorian game well, Dan. Now that Labor's changed the Premier, she's got to get 16 seats. The Coalition have got a bit of a mountain to climb. They're absolutely in front, let's be clear. They are in front, but it's a big ask. Can they do it? Can they survive the change of Premier?
21: I think they probably will. I mean, Labor had no choice but to change its leader and change Premier. Now, If you look what happened in Queensland when Stephen Miles replaced Palaszczuk, you'd have to say that kind of worked in the sense that they saved a bunch of seats. I think they would have lost a lot more had they not made the change. And arguably, Labor ran a better campaign in the campaign period than the LNP. So Stephen Miles did inject a lot of energy. I just don't see it with Ben Carroll. I mean, to me, people say he's a good guy and, you know, he's not like the others. Maybe that's true, but I don't see it. He's implicated in all of the terrible decisions that were made, including COVID. I mean, let's not forget all of the COVID decisions that he was a part of. Mm. Plus, he just comes across as very wooden, doesn't he? Very uninspiring. You know, that's not a priority of mine. Mm-hmm. Or, you know, I don't know. I don't see it happening. Labor had no choice, but yeah, he'll save a few seats, but I don't think he'll do much more than that.
1: Let's go to this story about the Smart Energy Council. And you remember when we dug into that bogus costing of the Liberal Party's nuclear policy at the last election, it all ended back at this charity called Smart Energy Council. Well, we learned today that they donate to the Labor Party. Yes, they do. They've got charitable status, but they're also getting a lot of government taxpayer money, nearly $500,000, to run out a whole lot of green energy PR. They've put money into a solar study in Bangladesh and a Chinese clean energy summit. Well, given we've got pensioners in this country who can't pay their power bills, what the heck's going on here, Kiralee? It looks crooked to me.
23: Yeah, well, it sure does. I mean, there are other groups that were wanting to be awarded tenders, but why on earth are they doing some kind of a solar energy study in Bangladesh and one in China when we've got energy crisis here and we need to know how to do our affordable energy? Well, we do know how to do our affordable energy here because we need to start drilling for oil and you know, having gas exploration again. But it just shows they've been awarded 7 contracts by the Labor government. And so, you know, it's a bit of you scratch my back and I'll scratch yours. And it just seems to me to be money for activists. This is not solving any problems for Australians. And, you know, as I said, in Bangladesh and also in China, they don't need these studies. It's silly.
1: And a waste of money. I'll leave it there. Thank you, Kiralee. Thank you, Dan. After the break, the policy push from One Nation and the Coalition to stop those convicted ISIS fighters returning to Australia. And why isn't Labor, though, now, right now, using the powers it has to keep us safe? Liberal Shadow Attorney General Michaelia Cash after the break.
0: News 24 will be back after this short break.

0: Back now to the policy push to protect Australians from terror, with One Nation devising a new plan to ban Islamic State-linked fighters and terrorist sympathisers. Pauline Hanson's also flagged strengthened bail laws for terror offences and introducing tougher passport-blocking powers. Well, here to discuss this and more, Shadow Attorney General Michaelia Cash. Welcome, Senator. But before we get to all of the terror policies we want to discuss, can I get a quick comment from you about the arrest of your colleague, Labor colleague, federal colleague Luke Gosling, charged with two counts of assault? At the moment, of course, the Prime Minister is not requiring that he stand down. Should he?
1: The Prime Minister should stand him aside. And this has turned into a test, Peter, of leadership for Anthony Albanese. This is not about preempting a court process. It is about the Prime Minister's judgment. These, as you said, are very serious charges. They carry a maximum penalty of 14 years imprisonment. So the Prime Minister needs to be very clear with the Australian people. Does he believe that Mr. Gosling, as charged, should still be his special envoy for defence veterans in Northern Australia? Mr. Albanese also needs to front the Australian people and say, when did he first become aware of these charges, what he's actually asked of Mr. Gosling? And again, this is a test for his judgment and his leadership. These are serious charges and Australians deserve an explanation.
0: Okay, we'll get into ISIS bans now. We'll also talk about legislation, both that I know the coalition's got on the table, that Pauline Hanson today has also flagged her own legislation. But let's start at the beginning, because the Prime Minister says, basically, we don't want these people back, but they've got constitutional rights. Basically, my hands are tied. And we've seen with the women and the children, they land back in Australia. David Craig, he's an AFP, former AFP detective. He's been on the program. He's made it very clear the government's got a whole suite of measures now, laws it could enact, exclusion orders it could put in place. Obviously, refusal of passports is a power they already have. So why aren't they using them?
1: Because this is a Prime Minister who has turned his back on the Australian people and Australian values. Let us not forget who these people are. Australians who made a conscious decision to turn their back on Australia, leave our country and join a death cult. I mean, the coalition's always been clear. We are the ones that have always said the fundamental responsibility of a government is the security of its nation. We put in place the temporary exclusion orders so that you could keep these foreign fighters out. This is a government that has refused, Peter, to use these temporary exclusion orders. We've said to them, if you need to beef them up, let us know. We will work with you. We have also brought forward legislation to make it a criminal offence to assist in the return of an ISIS fighter or an ISIS bride. The government voted against that legislation. So this is a government that will make every excuse for returning terrorists while putting the Australian people's security at risk. And quite frankly, when it comes to this bill, I wouldn't believe anything that this government says.
0: So Mike Kelly, former Labor Defence Minister, he says that the party's in thrall to Islamist extremists. There's a party takeover by them inside Labor. Now, is that what this is about? Is that what's turning the Prime Minister and Tony Burke's head here? Is it about Muslim votes in Sydney and Melbourne?
1: Well, look at who one of the chief instigators of the return of the ISIS brides was. And that was, of course, the man who heads up Friends of Tony Burke, a member himself of the Muslim community. So let's be honest here. This is a numbers game and nothing more for Anthony Albanese and for Tony Burke. I mean, what Prime Minister and what Minister for Home Affairs in their right mind would not do everything that they possibly could to keep these people out? The fact that they have not done that, the fact that they have made every excuse in the world for the return of the ISIS brides actually shows you they're not dinkum about national security. They will not stand up for Australian values. Quite the opposite. they will do everything, quite frankly, to destroy them.
0: In Senate estimates recently, you uncovered the fact that it was, what, 24 hours before the Attorney-General signed off the paperwork to arrest and charge Ben Robert Smith over alleged war crimes. But it was a couple of weeks, 3 weeks, I think it was, in relation to some of the women in the latest cohort linked to ISIS, charged with terrorism and slavery offences.
1: Yeah.
0: What's telling last week when we found out about this bloke, Dr. Jihad, in prison in Iraq, was that the government was briefed about this first 4 years ago, that they've kept this a secret. Now, there's also the government under pressure too, because they've been asked questions, are they providing these women with taxpayer-funded housing? And we're not getting a straight answer. Can you understand why people are so angry?
1: Again, this is a government that by their very actions have shown the Australian people that they will not stand up for those good old Australian values. They will put the rights of terrorists before the security of the Australian people. It no longer matters, Peter, what comes out of Anthony Albanese's mouth. He can say what he likes because his actions now speak louder than his words. He doesn't believe in Australian values. He will bring people back to Australia even when he says, my government's done nothing. How did they get a passport, quite frankly? That's government assisting the process. And then he justifies to the Australian people why he has allowed them to return when at law there are actually tools that he could use to keep them out. So again, this is a Prime Minister. Don't listen to what he says. This is a Prime Minister that will say anything now to calm the Australian people. Look at his actions because they speak louder than his words.
0: Just quickly, I know you're a proud West Australian. This attack on the ABC against Gina Rinehart, the ABC won't apologise. The minister dances around the issue, even though she's one of the first to get out there and defend women on the left. Given all she does for Australia, she's an enormous philanthropist, as you know. Why does Gina Rinehart have to cop this?
1: Well, because she's from the right. Nothing more and nothing less. She is not a preferred woman in Australia. So let's be very clear here. This is an absolute disgrace that the publicly funded broadcaster even allowed this to go to air. Peter, imagine this scenario. News 24 publishes something, the same content, but with a left-wing woman. Can you honestly imagine the hysteria that would be coming from the left? Quite frankly, Hugh Marks, you've disappointed all Australians. You need to show a little bit of humility. But in relation to Minister Wells, seriously, again, speaks, says she condemns, but then fails to take any action. You're either the Minister for Communications or you're a bystander. She's acting like she's a bystander when she's actually the minister.
0: I'll leave it there. Senator Cash, thank you.
1: Good to be with you.
0: There you go. After the break, the court judgment against an activist who argues her posts are part of political advocacy when it comes to the protection of women and girls and spaces. I'll speak to her next.
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News 24 will be back after this short break.

0: Welcome back. Let's go now to the court ruling that's gone against activist Kirrilee Smith, who lost her appeal against a finding that she'd unlawfully vilified two transgender footballers. Now, the posts included photographs of one transgender player, this one, of course, a biological man, who was playing in a woman's football team. Kirrilee Smith, who heads the organisation Binary Australia, has argued that her posts were part of her political advocacy and part of public debate when it comes to the protection of women's spaces. I'm pleased to say Kirrilee joins me now. Well, Kirrilee, it's a tough ruling. What's your initial response to the decision?
1: Thanks for having me, Peter. Look, of course, disappointment, but I also feel a great deal of peace and resolve because this is a conversation that needs to be had. This is a debate that Australia needs to have, and I'm right. No human can change sex, and I'm quite confident in my position.
0: Many would argue, and I do too, that this was a statement of scientific fact of biology. So what does this say about your right, our right, to free speech in this country?
1: Well, we don't have free speech in this country, and it even goes beyond free speech to truth speech. Men cannot be women, and women do deserve sex-based services, sports. We deserve our sex-based rights. There are certain instances in society where in change rooms, on the sporting field, and different environments where women really do need those sex protections. And basically what my case has shown, what other cases have shown in Australia like Sal Grover, is that women have been effectively erased from law. We don't have those protections, yet men who want to appropriate womanhood or want to identify as women have far more protections than we do. And I think that that's outrageous. And as I said, it is a debate that we need to have. And if they're so confident that they're women, let's have the debate, prove it.
0: So what do you say to the critics who argue that you were targeting an individual here unnecessarily? What's your response to that?
1: I did not target any individuals. I took information that was in the public domain posted by the sporting organisations themselves. I took that publicly available information and asked what I think are very reasonable questions that not just myself but many other Australians are asking, and that is, why are men in women's sport? They want to see the examples. They want the evidence that this is actually happening. The evidence was in the public domain and I simply reshared it. And, you know, we've all seen the images overseas, of Leah Thomas or Iman Khalif, the males in women's sport. And as you know, an image is worth 1,000 words. And what's happened here in Australia is effectively we've been told you cannot use examples, you cannot provide the evidence, you cannot speak about individual cases. And there's also been a strong chilling effect on those girls who do have to play against these male players that they can't call them out, they can't oppose it, and if they do, they will suffer the same fate that I have.
0: Yeah, look, it's fascinating to me because if you look at how this has played out over the last few years around the world, well, the debate's shifted very quickly. You've got the Olympic Association, you've got swimming organisations everywhere, globally, now holding fast that women's biology is the determinant for participation in women's sport. So the backflips have happened right across the board. Look at Sophie Cunningham. Look at what's happening in the UK. They're about sex-based rights, now protected in law. Why do you think Australia is such a laggard?
1: Oh, look, we can only speculate, but it seems that, you know, in the highest ranks, there's such a capture and there's been a really clever move to, use people like me as an example to then create that chilling effect for others not to speak out, because it is very obvious. We've had male and female divisions in sport for a reason, because there are differences that need to be protected. And for whatever reason, the activists have been very successful in the policy guidelines and also in the legal area to make sure that this debate cannot be had, that examples cannot be used, and that women, we must be silenced and we must suffer the consequences.
0: Look, I'm conscious that these legal actions cost many hundreds of thousands of dollars, and so too are my viewers. They're alive to that. Where to now for you, Kirrilee?
1: Consulting with my legal team this week, I believe there are avenues of appeal. They, of course, will be expensive, but so is a $95,000 damages payment. So I will continue as the spokeswoman of Binary. I will not change my mind that men can be women, and we will continue to raise money. We're fundraising for the legal action at binary.org.au/donate. It's very expensive to continue this legal action, to pay the damages, to raise the awareness, but it is absolutely essential, because this isn't just about me, Peter. This is about all women and girls in Australia. It's about all people in Australia. And if we don't have the right and the ability to speak freely and truthfully about these situations, it doesn't bode well for other situations either.
0: Well, powerfully said. I know this has been a huge personal toll on you, but you've got a smile on your face, haven't you? You're determined to fight, and I, for one, will back you all the way. Kira Lee, thank you.
1: Thank you so much for having me, Peter.
0: She's courageous, isn't she? Now, just before the break, the annual Garma Festival kicks off tomorrow in remote Arnhem Land. It was just last year that the PM, of course, promised he'd always attend the festival. Only that's now another broken promise. He won't be there this year. However, there's a lot of wonderful work being done up in remote communities around Arnhem Land. And as I mentioned to you last week, Tony Abbott was heading up there to do more than just talk at a festival. Over the last few days, he's been camping, and I mean literally, he's in a tent, he tells me, out in a small remote community in East Arnhem, about 13 hours out of Darwin. And he's working with a whole lot of local Aboriginal people to improve their water infrastructure. This is so that they can build an economic base, they can have tourism and visitors. And while he's been up there, he's been joined by the former Labor Senator Nova Peris. This is her country, which shows, doesn't it, Labor and Liberal, the opposites. They can still work together. I was hoping to do a cross with Tony and Nova, but the signal out there is pretty patchy. So they've recorded you this little message about the work they're doing in the community on the ground.
2: Well, apart from just getting wet, we've just made a wonderful outdoor shower. Good on you, Timmy. Really good, Nova. Wouldn't happen but for you.
3: Yeah.
2: It's an honour to be here.
3: Yeah, no, it's thank you for your time that you've given up as well. You're a very busy man, but to come and spend, you know, 6 days out here, and this is just day two, and what you've been able to achieve in 2 days, how many years has that been in your heart wanting to do?
4: Tony, I just want to say thank you, because when I say you're working here, I can't believe it. Like, it just makes me emotional. A great man that you've been here with us, you know, and doing the work with me, and I'm not Nova, but it just makes me up. Just reminds my family.
3: Yeah. And we should also thank Israel for their big part in all of this, because if we wouldn't have been able to do it without my foundation, Israel, and you know, with you wanting this, we've been able to all join together. And you are a machine, Tony Abbott. You are an absolute machine, what you've been able to achieve in 2 days. And yeah, I'm sure you can just say thank you.
4: Thank you, everyone.
3: And you are a machine, Tony Abbott. You are an absolute machine, what you've been able to achieve in 2 days. And yeah, I'm sure you can.

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News 24 will be back after this short break.

0: News 24 will be back after this short break.
1: Welcome back. Kosher Gardener Michael Danby here for the International Panel. But before I bring them in, I want to go first to that extraordinary grilling of Anthony Fauci at the COVID-19 hearings, Capitol Hill in Washington. Of course, he was the government scientist who became the face of the US response, actually the global response to COVID. He should have been giving us straight answers about where the virus emanated from. We know it was China. My view that it was out of his lab, a lab he had long funded. But that wasn't the sort of answers he was giving the Congress. Have a listen to this.
2: What color tie are you wearing?
3: On the advice of counsel, I respectfully decline to answer based upon my rights under the Fifth Amendment to the Constitution.
2: What color is the carpet in front of you?
3: On the advice of counsel, I respectfully decline to answer based upon my rights under the Fifth Amendment.
1: All right, Kosher Gardener. We know that he got a pardon, a peremptory pardon from Biden before he'd even been charged with anything, but clearly he expected he could be. Mm-hmm. He's written this book. It's a big noting book. It's all about him. Given all the chaos, don't we deserve answers?
4: We sure do deserve them. There is an interesting legal question with that pardon, because some legal analysts are saying that actually the pardon means, by definition, he cannot be criminally liable, mm-hmm. and therefore he cannot invoke the Fifth. The Fifth is meant to save you from incriminating yourself. So this might continue to be pushed in the legal angle, and Rand Paul has been his arch nemesis. Good for him. He's not letting this go. There's a hearing next week to hold him in contempt of Congress, so they're going to keep trying to bring the heat on him legally. But in the court of public opinion, there have always been two camps, the ones who sort of lionized him as the saviors of everybody in this pandemic, and then those who were skeptical at best.

0: that second camp is only growing. This showing is only going to further that camp. Yes, he'll sell his book and he'll always have his fans, but he does not come across well. The diary releases don't make him look good. Mm-hmm. He seems to be obsessed with fame, on top of the fact that he was the root cause of the global response. And he, I think, will go down in infamy for it.
1: It paralyzed the world for 2 years. You know, Victorians, I don't think they've got their mojo back, absolutely, around the world. Obviously, there were deaths and everything, Michael. How is it when you have a global crisis on any other issue? We drill down, we want the facts, we want to be able to prevent it happening again. We've let China get off the hook and we've let this guy get off the hook.
2: Thank heavens for Sky and for Shari in particular with her book. The central core of this is this dreadful coronavirus. You talk accurately about its terrible effects in Victoria, was funded by the United States. The Wuhan Institute of Virology was funded by a New Jersey-based ancillary branch of Fauci's office. Mm-hmm. That is disgraceful. And it's against the explicit directive of former Liberal President Barack Obama, who said, I don't want the United States involved in any gain of function, in other words, germ welfare research.
0: And that's when you got the pardon.
2: And that's such wisdom. I mean, these things are so dangerous. Mm-hmm. And in a second-rate lab, this is exactly what happened. And we're all paying the price for it. So Fauci's no hero. This has been established by the FBI, the CIA, and a lot of scientists who were formerly supporters of his.
1: I want to play a grab from the president about Iran because he was pretty blunt today.
3: We're going to hit him very hard. I mean, I can actually say that because in that there's very little they can do about it. They've already apologized, but, you know, we got to smack him a little bit.
1: Where's his head, Kosha?
0: Sounds like he wants to keep smacking them a little bit. And he's no fan of the regime. He's said that multiple times. The other pressure, of course, is how long does this continue? But for now, it sounds like he's doubling down. Of course, Prime Minister Netanyahu is there, and they're going to stay the course. The biggest cost to him will be if more American soldiers lose their lives. That's really going to affect
1: him negatively. And he'll run up against the midterms. And of course, Michael, we're seeing around, well, we certainly saw in France, we saw in Berlin, there's a rise in Islamist tax, which is exactly what the warlords in Iran were calling for.
2: And some of it's funded by them. They use crims like they did here. Mm-hmm. They use their professional intelligence officers. They're mainly focused in Europe against dissidents and against the Jewish community. But this is an evil regime. And one of the things that Americans have to think about is you can't stop this Iranian regime. Mm. There was a 3-day ceasefire. Nothing was being initiated by the Americans. And they made a Pearl Harbor surprise attack on the American bases with ballistic missiles in Jordan, trying to kill as many Americans as possible. What does Trump do with that? He can't surrender.
1: Got to leave it there. I'm sorry about that. But it'll be on the table for next week, I'm sure, poor old Iran. Well, not poor old Iran, the people of Iran. We'll leave it there.
2: The people.
1: See you Monday. Thanks for great company. We've got flags for you on Monday. Wait for Monday. Here's Andrew.

0: is the Bolt Report.
1: Tonight, an apology from the woman who made that sick ABC film about sodomising minor Gina Rinehart. What an apology. You wait till you hear it. And where's the ABCs? Also tonight, fighting fake history. I talked to a former serviceman trying to stop the Australian War Memorial honouring what it claims are the frontier wars in which tens of thousands of Aborigines allegedly died fighting settlers. And Pauline Hanson's new law to stop terrorists coming back to Australia. That's also coming up. The Albanese government says we shouldn't even try. An extraordinary development today. But first, talk about politicians behaving badly, allegedly. You know, it's no wonder that people have lost so much respect for politics. First example, although the third and last one is the most important. Federal Labor MP Luke Gosling was today arrested and charged with assaulting the administrator of the Northern Territory, David Connolly, who's like, you know, the governor up there is a territory, so it gets the governor. The King's representative, allegedly assaulted by a Labor MP at the Northern Territory's Thailand Grand Festival. Well, Gosling's lawyer was a bit cranky about all that.
2: It's particularly concerning that in a matter of this type, police resorted to the power of arrest where it could easily have been dealt with on notice to appear or a summons. It's a concern that that might have some political basis behind it. The charge is fully and completely contested, but we're unable to comment any further other than to say we are assisting police with their investigations and will cooperate fully.
1: It's just amazing. Now, like you just heard, Gosling says he's innocent. But the Prime Minister has a real problem here. Is Anthony Albanese now going to make Gosling step aside as his special envoy for defence and Northern Australia until this case is resolved? Other Liberal ministers, Liberal ones, have stood down during inquiries. Wow. But yes, you know, we've got to remember the code, innocent until proven guilty. Example two, this time from the other side of politics. On Tuesday, sprinter Lachlan Kennedy smashed the Australian record in coming second in the 100-metre sprint of the Commonwealth Games. And Federal Nationals backbencher Lou O'Brien wrote an extraordinary post headed, White Men Can Sprint. It goes like this. I'll read it to you, and as you listen, you'll hear that it sounds like he was writing, as he was writing, he was thinking, should I actually be saying this, which is a little voice he shouldn't have ignored. He wrote, It was also encouraging to see a white Australian compete at this level in one of the world's premier sprint events. That observation isn't intended to diminish the extraordinary achievements of black athletes who have dominated elite sprinting for many years. It's simply an acknowledgement that Australians of every background can take pride in seeing someone who reflects their own heritage succeed at the highest levels. There's nothing wrong with being proud of your heritage, whether you're black or white. Pride in who you are is good when it doesn't come at the expense of respect for others. Opposition Leader Angus Taylor today tried to laugh it off.
3: I congratulate all Australians who are competing for Australia and doing well. We love Australians winning medals. We love Australians succeeding. We always have. That's the country I believe in. And I don't care what their background is. Well, what I make of Mr. O'Brien is, like me, he is supporting Australians to succeed.
1: Now, it is interesting that Kennedy is the fastest white sprinter, but should all white Australians really be proud as whites? It was only the other day that the same Lou O'Brien had a whack at Pauline Hanson for attacking multiculturalism. You know, that's a government policy to keep us divided into cultural and racial ghettos.
4: I think we live in a successful multicultural society. I think it's made our nation great.
1: I think O'Brien, like many Liberals, doesn't seem to realise that this race identification business is exactly what multiculturalism does lead to. People identifying by race, which is a poison. Now, O'Brien might well say, well, you know, what about black pride? What about people saying, I proudly identify as this or that Aboriginal tribe. And yes, sure, that is exactly what is pushing some whites to this white pride nonsense. Let's take pride in a white sprinter. And it's exactly what the left must expect if they push black pride. I mean, action, reaction. That's why I've been against all of this nonsense for years, this tribalism, this my side, your side. And the Liberals, they have got to learn to fight against it as well. Fight this multicultural madness that is dividing us like this. And to my third and last example of politicians behaving badly, throwing your money around like confetti and today laughably dodging responsibility for the waste. In May, when Victoria's Labor Premier was the incompetent Jacinta Allen, the Prime Minister tried to bail out her broke government by promising another $3.6 billion for her insanely expensive and useless suburban rail loop, claiming this was exactly what Melbourne needed. Fantastic plan.
5: This is a project that will transform the way that Melbourne functions. And what we have as a federal government is $13 billion investing in suburban rail loop.
1: So much of your money and projects being ripped off by corrupt union officials and organised crime gangs, stealing a reported $15 billion, with a B, billion dollars. But don't you worry about that, said Albanese at the time.
6: How can you be sure this money won't end up in the hand of the
5: council? Well, there's no place for crime in Australia in any form.
1: Well, the corruption scandal, in fact, turned out to be a big reason why Jacinta Allen was forced out as Premier this week. And the new Labor Premier is Ben Carroll, and he today made clear that he is thinking of scrapping what he can of this white elephant of a rail project.
7: I've got no announcements to make today. What I can say is that every dollar of my government will be invested where it delivers the greatest value for Victorians.
1: All right, that's the background. Today, a miracle from the heavens. Suddenly, Albanese isn't saying this rail project he was giving $13 billion to is just the transformation that Melbourne really needs.
8: Would you be glad to see it go?
9: Look, I spoke with Ben Carroll yesterday and I welcome his election as Premier. I look forward to working with him. We'll work constructively with the Victorian government to make sure that the interests of Victorians are looked after.
1: You see that weave? Whoops, I'm not going there. So last week we had a project that he was saying, oh, this $13 billion, it's money well spent. This week, meh. And here's the funny bit. The person who signs the Albanese government's checks is Finance Minister Katie Gallagher, who today, and listen carefully for the hints, today was dodging blame and scapegoating Federal Transport Minister Madeleine King instead. I suspect they're not good friends. She did it twice. Listen.
10: Those corruption concerns were well known when the federal cabinet decided to give extra $3.8 billion to the suburban rail loop in this year's budget. Did you discuss the possibility that some of that money could end up in the hands of organised crime?
11: Well, this is a matter that Catherine King, as the infrastructure minister, has been responding to.
10: As finance minister, were you concerned, given those stories were well known, the allegations of corruption?
11: Well, we were very clear through the work that the ERC, through Minister King, that the decision of the federal government in relation to the allocation of funding for that project was for that project, and that appropriate risk management and needed to be undertaken by the Victorian government.
1: You heard her. Blame Catherine King, everyone. Blame Catherine. Catherine! Katie's just the one who hands over the taxpayers' cash. You can't blame her. I mean, guys, you earn that money and that's how recklessly they spend it. That really is politicians behaving badly. One Nation leader, Pauline Hanson, today presented draft laws to stop terrorists from coming home to Australia, something the Albanese government claims is impossible.
12: 13 men reportedly linked to the terrorist group ISIS are being held in a Baghdad prison and want the Labor government to bring them to Australia. Labor says the law ties its hands, but behind closed doors, they have been discussing ways to bring known terrorists and ISIS sympathisers back without the government being seen to help. That is a disgrace. One Nation has drafted a robust bill to keep dangerous foreign terrorist fighters out of Australia.
1: Hanson's plan is to give the courts a role, which the High Court insists on, when in granting an exclusion order on a foreign fighter. Then the government can deny them any passport and make it a crime to help them come back. Now, I'm not sure how the courts would grant such an order without hearing from the alleged terrorists, letting them put their side in court. But, you know, maybe it could be done. But Home Affairs Minister Tony Burke today didn't just say, oh, look, no, the High Court's going to say no to this plan. It's going to say no in 30 seconds, he said. Even more extraordinary, Tony Burke said the whole idea was wrong, because if you stopped foreign Australian terrorists from coming home, that could mean other countries would stop taking their criminal citizens back if we kicked them out.
13: Every country in the world has to take back its own citizens. And I would just say people should be very wary of letting go of the principle that countries have to take their citizens back.
1: I don't recall the government ever before saying we shouldn't even try to stop Australian terrorists coming back here from, you know, Islamic State fighters. We shouldn't even stop them. I thought they were pretending that they were trying to stop them. Heavens above. Joining me is Chris Merritt, Vice President of the Rule of Law Institute of Australia. Chris, always great to talk to you. Listen, I have not got a constitutional expertise here. You're the man now. Could Pauline Hanson's plan actually work to keep out terrorists? You know, the party claims to have consulted constitutional experts. Do you think the High Court would agree to this?
14: Well, thank you for having me on, Andrew. There's been a lot of politicking involved in this. Let's get right to the point here. Much of what Pauline Hanson wants to achieve can already be achieved by laws that are already on the books. They're just not being used. The bottom line is what she wants to do is permanently exclude Australians who have conducted themselves in a way that aligns with terrorist groups. We already have temporary exclusion orders that can be used for a period of 2 years and repeated almost indefinitely to effectively achieve much the same thing. She's also proposing to have the government cancel the passports of people who are subject to exclusion orders. That's also possible now, but it's not being used. The Passports Act make that very clear. The other point I'd like to make too is that the fact that these laws are on the books, that we can exclude people temporarily, but with we can repeat those orders, that tells me that Parliament has already decided, when it enacted those laws, that there's a policy in place in those laws to exclude people, to not take them back. So it's not something brand new. This is the policy of a law that's been on the books for a long time. Now, when Mr. Burke says that this proposal wouldn't last 30 seconds, I think he said, in the High Court, I think he's on a bit of a winner there. I think the proposal to permanently exclude Australian citizens from Australia would mean overturning a series of precedents dating back to 1908. So I think the court would be a bit reluctant to do that. But the strength of what Pauline Hanson is trying to do, and it clearly reflects outside legal advice from constitutional experts, is she wants to have the court have a central role in this, the federal court, presumably. So that's a step in the right direction. I just don't think the proposal to permanently exclude these people would fly. But bottom line, it's not necessary. All that's necessary is that the existing law should be enforced.
1: All right, you raised two things for me. One is that it's not clear, and so why not run it past the courts and let them cop the owners, you know, the weight of saying yay or nay to make Australia safe or not. But the other thing is, if we already have laws that can achieve much the same effect, except they have to, you know, you have to renew a temporary ban every 2 years. Mm. Why isn't it being used? Does this actually reflect the truth of what, you know, Tony Burke essentially said, that he doesn't want them permanently excluded. This is, in fact, a government that does not want to stop them.
14: I think that's right. I think the fact that these powers have not been exercised, or they've been exercised in one case that I'm aware of quite recently, the woman who was proposing to come back with the ISIS brides, she was subject to a temporary exclusion order. So the power has been used, but very, very sparingly. But look, there's a compromise possible here. There's been some academic criticism about the fact that temporary exclusion orders don't go at the moment to a court. It's the government that effectively makes these orders unilaterally. The strength of what Senator Hanson has proposed is involving the court in making these orders. So my suggestion would be a bit of a compromise and get the temporary exclusion orders run past the court as well. Now, that might sound a little bit cumbersome from a government point of view, but it might also prevent some very nasty surprises if ministerial exclusion orders are subsequently overturned and we finish up having to accommodate people who should not be accommodated.
1: Well, I think you make a point there, because I suspect eventually, if you kept repeating a temporary protection order every 2 years, the High Court would step in and say, now, listen, you know, that is in effect you taking a permanent decision without jurisdiction, you know, without the courts having a say, and that is unconstitutional. So maybe I think they should just try the Pauline Hanson gambit and just see if it works. What's there to lose? Chris Merritt, thank you so much for your time. Before the break, we got an apology today, well, kind of, from the woman who made that vile film fantasising about sodomising minor Gina Rinehart, a film the ABC not even just showed on the ABC, but then defended.
15: Because when the revolution comes, will you hide under your bed? Or will you know exactly how to shove a stick right up Gina Rinehart's butthole, stirring it round, mixing her guts up nice and smooth?
1: Now, Race Around the World contestant Kate McGuinness, who made that film, now says, well, the sense of humour featured in each of my films on the Race Around the World program is farcical. In no way was it my intention to promote violence. My writing is cartoonish and always satirical. Unfortunately, jokes do not land with everyone. Its purpose was never to be taken literally. I apologise to anyone I've offended. Now, a couple of things about that. First, why no apology directly to Gina Rinehart, the woman most grievously offended and held up to ridicule? You know, fantasy of sodomising her, etc. And again, how is that fantasising of her farcical? It was just pure vicious hate. That's all. It was just hate. But the other thing, if even the filmmaker is sorry, brackets, kind of, if even the filmmaker says a public sorry, why hasn't the ABC said sorry too? Why hasn't it, in fact, defended it? Defended the film. Oh, no, it's within our guidelines. And why did it ever run this abuse in the first place? Something is sick in the ABC. After the break, the scientists who helped terrify the world about the virus, the COVID virus, and clear China of blame, even tried to do that, is now put on trial in the US Senate.
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0: News 24 will be back after this short break.
1: Well, here's breaking news. Australia's longest-serving climate change minister has quit. Stop the cheering. It's not Chris Bowen. But it is someone just as radical, probably even more so. Lily D'Ambrosio of Victoria. She's been climate change minister since I was a baby. Insisting she was even more radical about climate change than the premier that she loyally served, Jacinta Allen. That tells you something, why Victoria's becoming a basket case too. She's quit because the new premier is even less interested in that kind of absolute nonsense. He's got a state to save and she's out, thank heavens. I'm going to tell you now a statistic that should tell you everything about the politicians and health experts who ordered those devastating lockdowns during the COVID crisis. You mean devastating for the economy, devastating for children, devastating emotionally, devastating to any trust that we have in experts. Guess how many Australians died of COVID in May? That's the last month for which we have figures. 66. Now, back during the COVID panic, you know that 66 deaths in a month would have had whole cities locked down. Melbourne was locked down a third time when there were zero deaths in Australia, in all Australia, in that whole month. But now, old people die. Every death in COVID in May was, in fact, of people aged over 60, three quarters of them over 80. And like I said from the start, let us protect the elderly. They're the ones that are vulnerable. Almost no one young dies of COVID. Let the young live their lives, which is what got me a blast from Prime Minister Scott Morrison at the time. You know, I was heartless. And now, of course, no one trusts experts. That's been very damaging, including, unfortunately, the real ones. Perhaps the most influential expert in the world at the time was yesterday on trial, so to speak, for allegedly telling monstrous untruths during the COVID scare. Here's Dr. Anthony Fauci, who was Donald Trump's chief medical advisor and also head of the National Institute of Allergy and Infectious Diseases. And he was being grilled yesterday by US senators and claimed they were so out to get him that he claimed his constitutional right to silence 111 times to protect himself.
2: Can you explain to the committee why you chose to fund this dangerous research in China?
3: On the advice of counsel, I respectfully decline to answer based upon my rights under the Fifth Amendment of the Constitution.
1: Now, as you heard just there, Fauci was grilled on how he had covered up the fact that he had helped fund research by Chinese scientists into making such viruses more deadly. In fact, funded scientists in exactly the lab in Wuhan from which many experts believe that virus escaped. Although Fauci at the time played that theory down as far-fetched, highly unlikely.
4: Anthony Fauci is shooting down theories that the coronavirus was man-made. He tells National Geographic everything about the stepwise evolution over time strongly indicates that this virus evolved in nature and then jumped species. Fauci added he does not believe another theory that the virus occurred naturally but was accidentally released into the public from a lab in China.
1: A couple of years later, when the lab theory began to look very much more likely, Fauci was still hanging tough against it.
5: Just look at the data. A fairly large group of very well-respected evolutionary virologists have examined the epidemiological, virologic, or geospatial data from Wuhan and have come to the conclusion, not definitively by any means, but feeling that it is much more likely that it is a natural occurrence from an animal to a human. However, since it hasn't been definitively proven, we've got to keep a completely open mind.
1: Fauci was also blasted for this claim during the COVID panic.
6: Adverse events are unusual and rare, as a matter of fact, and clearly the benefit of protecting yourself from COVID-19 far outweighs any risk of adverse events.
1: Now there's so little trust in experts defending the COVID vaccines and conspiracy theories running wild on the internet that Fauci was yesterday attacked like this.
7: Currently, worldwide, there have been almost 1.7 million adverse events reported to the VAERS system. of those, over 39,000 were deaths. And of those deaths, 24% occur on the day of vaccination within 1 or 2 days. I published it, and people had me on their shows. They would be censored by Facebook.
1: I mean, settle. In fact, that VAERS system actually says you can't take those reported deaths alone as evidence of a causal association between a vaccine and an adverse event like death, and scientists here have confirmed. When you actually check the deaths that are reported, most often it isn't the vaccine that caused it. Our Therapeutic Goods Administration said of the 976 people who died here after being vaccinated, just 14 were killed by the vaccine, mostly the AstraZeneca one that you remember was withdrawn. Many more lives, in fact, were saved. But who believes experts now, right? Joining me is James Morrow, who hosts the US report here on News 24 on Fridays at 8 p.m. It's covered Fauci's hearing for the Daily Telegraph and a great piece that I urge you to read on the website right now. James Morrow, great to see you again. Fauci was actually given a pardon in advance by former President Joe Biden. So why did he still refuse to give evidence to this Senate hearing?
8: Well, that's the great mystery here, Andrew, because once you have been given a pardon like this, and there's a Supreme Court case that goes back to 1896 on this, if you're testifying in this sort of forum, and this pardon, by the way, covered the last 10 years that of anything, any federal crime that he had committed, right? So he, if he was asked about anything, he could admit to anything and not get in trouble for this. He instead chose to say that he was invoking his Fifth Amendment rights, which he does not have in that forum. Now, the only thing we can think of is that, you know, either this guy has such an egomaniac, it would be so embarrassing for him to reveal the truth and the dissonance between his diary and what he actually did and said about, you know, everything from masks to lockdowns to the deadliness of the virus, or there's far more sinister stuff that he doesn't want to set himself up in a perjury trap over around who funded the work at the Wuhan Institute of Virology, where the virus is thought to have emerged.
1: So given all that and him not responding and all that sort of stuff, what actually did we learn from this hearing?
8: Well, we learned that there's still a lot of anger out there about COVID. That's for one thing. I mean, people, you know, this was a very traumatic 2 years. The whole day was very weird for me going back and, you know, looking at old clips of things and, you know, everything we went through. And after I put that piece up this morning on the Daily Telegraph website, you know, I got more feedback on that today than I've gotten on anything for a long time. People wanted to tell their stories about how, traumatic the whole thing was, how hard their lives were, what happened to them, and how they were really hurt by the government's response. And I think the thing that we learned is that, you know, there needs to be a reckoning, because we didn't get any reckoning out of Fauci, but some sort of reckoning has to be made for, I think, you know, what everybody went through on the advice of this guy that we know was really spurious.
1: Yeah, it's weird, isn't it? In one way, James, you know, I always thought that once we went through, when we had went through all that trauma, most Australians don't want to hear another word about it, right? They don't even want to look Daniel Andrews in the eye, for instance. The Victorian Premier was the most hard line on that. That man is a pariah in Victoria. Unbeaten in election, now that we, oh my God, we couldn't even, don't want to look at him. Don't want him in our golf club. But does it now persuade you, though, the response you got and what you're seeing there, that we do need a Royal Commission into how it was we suffered such devastating lockdowns when the evidence from almost the beginning was this was a virus that was not transmitted out in the open?
8: And not only that, Andrew, we had a pandemic plan. Tony Abbott authored it when he was health minister, that was on the shelf, ready to go, that did not call for any of the things that they did were so damaging. You know, the lockdowns, the closing of the schools, which was devastating to so many young people. It just destroyed their education, everything else. You know, you ask about a Royal Commission, Andrew, and the thing I would say is this. We're spending a lot of time right now talking about social cohesion. And, you know, we talk about it in the context of multiculturalism and ethnic groups and religion. Fine. But, you know, what else has happened in the last 5-6 years to really harm our social cohesion? I'd say 2 years of being locked up at home and being told to snitch on our neighbors for our own good. I think that, as a big root cause for a lot of the angst that we have in society that's now expressing itself in other ways. A royal commission would be traumatic, but I also think that letting this fester is toxic.
1: Look, my wife has to deal with sometimes with children of very poor families who have been who didn't get the socialisation or even the motor skills sometimes from that lockdown. It was just we are living the trauma right now, James. I think it's absolutely disgusting. But, you know, I think the reaction to your piece suggests that people do want some sort of reckoning, don't they?
8: I would hope so. I think that there's enough people out there. And I think that for the political class to say, oh, well, it's time to move on. Let bygones be bygones. You know, we wouldn't let this be bygones if this was something Trump had done. You know, we've got an ICAC hearing about stuff that happened years ago that they're not letting bygones be bygones on. But for some reason, we just say we get a pass on this. It's this expert class that saw COVID as their ticket to power, and they screwed it up royally, and they don't want to be called to account for it, Andrew.
1: Well, you know it, James. For Victoria, for Melbourne to have gone into its third lockdown with no deaths around the country, and for 66 deaths to have occurred in May, 61 the month before, and nothing, crickets, tells you that we made a terrible, terrible, ghastly mistake back then. And no one's been held to account. James Morrow, thank you so much for your time. Really appreciate it. After the break, I'll talk to the ex-soldier fighting the Australian War Memorial's plan to include so-called wars with Aborigines. Fake history, he says.
0: News 24 will be back after this short break.

News 24 will be back after this short break. News 24 will be back after this short break.

0: News 24 will be back after this short break.
1: Our Australian War Memorial in Canberra. It was created in law to honour servicemen and servicewomen who died in war for their country, for Australia. But in 2 years' time, the War Memorial will include new exhibits to commemorate Aborigines who died in what it claims were frontier wars against whites, against farmers, settlers, colonial troops. As the director of the War Memorial has put it, it is the memorial's intention to expand on the depiction and presentation of the violence committed against Aboriginal and Torres Strait Islander people through an inclusive presentation of frontier conflicts. Now, the War Memorial made this decision immediately after SBS showed a three-part series by activist filmmaker Rachel Perkins 4 years ago, a series hailed by the left media, claiming 100,000 people had died in these so-called frontier wars.
2: Here in the 1820s, there was a war. It was a small war, but it was part of a much greater war that lasted just over 100 years. But you wouldn't know it because there's no memorials here. And no memorials to the tens of thousands of Australians who lost their lives in the first wars. The nation is silent on the matter.
1: Of course they've been silent. What's the evidence that these wars and all those deaths, 100,000, actually happened? Peter O'Brien is an author and a former serviceman who's campaigned against what the memorial is doing, and he's gathered 11,000 signatures so far supporting him. He's written why the War Memorial is wrong and why it's acting against its own charter by doing this. He's done that in Quadrant Online. Have a look it up. Great piece. And he joined me earlier. Peter O'Brien, thank you so much for joining me. What is wrong with this idea? Does it actually comply with the law that sets up the War Memorial?
3: Oh, thank you, Andrew. My belief is that it doesn't. I think that it's operating against its charter as laid out in the Act, and I have sought legal advice with a view to possibly a court challenge. Having said that, I know that the War Memorial Board have also received some legal advice which they are keeping close to their chest. So I suspect that their advice is not fully unequivocal.
1: Now, was there in fact what can be fairly called a frontier war or wars plural? Filmmaker Rachel Perkins, the Aboriginal activist, claims there were, and not just that, that claims that 100,000 people died in them, which is a surprise to me. So frontier wars, were they that or were they something else?
3: No, the whole idea of the frontier wars, which they put across as a sort of coordinated effort over many years in which 100,000 people died, is just ludicrous. That did not happen. Certainly there was conflict in the frontier, there were skirmishes and there were atrocities on a small scale. But the overall and the reason why they are pushing this line is to try to embed the idea that Australia was invaded rather than settled. And although there were skirmishes and conflict, the vast majority of the continent was settled. The Aboriginal people accepted what was happening. They came in and they joined in with what was happening. They were able to see the benefits from it. So, no, there were no frontier wars that we would consider in the modern context of a war.
1: Well, how would you describe them?
3: In the early days, and let's say in the first half of the 19th century, where there were conflict, that was what we would call a police action or aid to the civil power. The military were exercising a function, which is a legitimate function of the Defence Force, called aid to the civil power, and that is not war.
1: I would have thought, too, that some of the things that have been dressed up as wars were like raids by some Aboriginal people for food or something, reprisals by farmers, hardly war. I mean, regrettable theft on one side and revenge on the other, self-defence, whatever you want to call it. But war seems to be right over the top.
3: Yes, that's true. There were acts of brigandage on the part of Aborigines. Oftentimes the Aboriginal people accepted the fact that there were settlers nearby and they took advantage of that. They were given food, they and were looked after. They were given jobs, and but every now and again the temptation would overcome them, and there would be a spearing of a sheep, for example, which the settlers often dealt with summarily and harshly and illegally in some cases. But they were just isolated incidents. There was no coordination of the sort that we would expect of a war. The Aboriginal people did not have some kind of command structure. They weren't in uniform. They had no discipline. It was just a random series of unfortunate events.
1: What's been the War Memorial's defence to doing this?
3: Well, I don't know what the defence is. They seem to have this idea that what happened in the frontier is part of our military history, which it is not, and therefore, if it's part of our military history, it should be covered by the Australian War Memorial. The bottom line is, if there were 100,000 casualties, that's a scale that equates to the World Wars, and that equates roughly to the number of Australians who've died on active service since Federation. So what they're trying to do is to say, look at the scale of this war. If we're going to have the War Memorial, then it must include the Aboriginal Frontier Wars, and that is an absolute sacrilege, because it just undermines and devalues, trivialises the sacrifice that over 100,000 Australian men and women have made.
1: If it's not 100,000, what do you think it is?
3: Well, the most authoritative source for Aboriginal deaths is the University of Newcastle massacre map that was set up under the late Professor Lyndall Ryan. Now, hundreds of researchers spent thousands of research hours combing through all the records, all the newspapers, all the diaries and so on, and they came up with the figure of 11,000 deaths. Researchers such as Keith Windschuttle, Michael Connor, myself, Roger Carge, have been through various entries in that, and we believe that that figure is exaggerated by a fair amount. But nonetheless, if we accept that it was in that ballpark, that raises the question, how did these researchers miss 90,000 deaths? It's just not believable.
1: And, in fact, Lyndall Ryan's claims have been heavily criticised, as you suggest, exaggerated as well. If people want to join you in resisting this attempt to turn history on its head and feed the guilt and shame complex, what should they do?
3: Well, the first thing they can do is sign my petition. I started a petition. It now has over 11,000 signatures, and every signature helps. Now, a petition isn't going to change the minds of these unelected bureaucrats. They are unaccountable, but a petition will help. The petition is at change.org, and you just have to look for Hands Off the Australian War Memorial and add your name to it. But I'm asking for more than that. I'm asking for people to get emotionally involved in it as well, and to spread the message as far as they possibly can. That's why it would be good if people could read my article and understand all the issues comes down to. Last night you interviewed Gary Johns about the new book, Apartheid Australia. I'm a contributor to that book, and that book is not just a series of essays. It's a call to arms, because we need to stop this creeping Aboriginalisation of all aspects of our society, and the War Memorial is merely one of them. People need to become exercised about it, and we need to make it a political issue. So I'm also asking people to talk to their local member and every other avenue that they can think of to raise public awareness.
1: Peter O'Brien, thank you so much for your time.
3: Thank you very much, Andrew.
1: Do you know the Australian Electoral Commission is already onto this bandwagon? These things go in waves, don't they? They pick the next cause. This is the next cause. So you recall that a couple of weeks ago, the Electoral Commission renamed the seat of Franklin in Tasmania after what it called the Aboriginal warrior, Tonga Longitu. And it actually has this in the as the reason for it. Tonga Longitu's leadership during the Black War, so now it's a war, his role in defending country, so he wasn't a bandit, he was defending country, and his enduring significance in Tasmanian history, few people actually know of him, provide strong grounds for recognising his contribution through the naming of an electorate. It's on. It's a war against any pride in this country, and it's a war against history. After the break, bombshell claims that China is sending Iran weapons to fight the US.
0: News 24 will be back after this short break.

0: this story, to which you might say they would, wouldn't they? Meanwhile, the invasion continues. By that I mean the invasion of Britain, of illegal immigrants taking boats from France with the help of women in this case from British charity, while French soldiers on the French coast just stand on the beach and watch them sail away.
1: Why have you allowed the migrants into the water? Why haven't you stopped them?
2: Our order is to let them go like that.
1: Your order is to let them go.
0: Now, that man asking the questions of the French police was actually Chris Philp, the UK Conservatives' Shadow Home Secretary. Joining me from London is Star GB host Patrick Christie's. Patrick, always great to see you. Those are extraordinary scenes, and I know you've seen much like you've reported. I think we've run some of your film from the French coast. That way to Britain, boys. And just as stupid as watching your supposed border force yesterday acting like a taxi service for boat people that had picked up in the English Channel. What is going on?
3: Well, in the last 2 days, a French naval ship has fired warning shots at a democratically elected British politician in the Channel. A new illegal migrant route has opened up, setting off 70 miles further south in France than ever before. 1,600 illegals have crossed in the last week. And now the French police are saying that they're under orders not to stop the boats, despite British taxpayers giving them £1 billion worth of our money to actually stop them. You also saw those charity workers there. They seem to almost all be women, which I think is the definition of suicidal empathy, helping to feed, clothe and wave off these illegal men. And of course, sadly, we keep seeing horrific cases in Britain of what some of them do when they get here. And I often wonder how these charity workers feel when they read those news stories. But these illegal migrants and the human traffickers, they're not stupid. They know that there is a new prime minister. They know that he's soft. They know that he might actually let them work without them having been granted asylum yet. And I think we're going to go on now, aren't we, and talk a little bit about the type of people who are actually coming to Britain illegally and how much of a warning that should be to everyone.
0: Well, yes, indeed. I mean, I do wonder about, you know, you said suicidal empathy. Here is one of those people that are coming over in boats, Bothduk Deng, who speaks no English, came illegally from Sudan, where he left his wife and child, so clearly is not fleeing some sort of, for his life. What has he been up to in his new home in Britain?
3: Oh, absolutely beggars belief. He was denied asylum 3 times. He was given a house, food, money. We paid for his legal aid. He then went into a school with a knife, a hammer, a hatchet and half a jerry can's worth of petrol, having already tried to get into another school. Now, thankfully, it was the school holidays, but I mean, look, realistically, he won't have known that, will he? And he said he just wanted attention because the Home Office wasn't helping him enough. I mean, that's not the way you get attention. Well, I suppose it is the way you get attention, but it's not really the kind of thing that we do here, is it? I mean, this could have been an absolute massacre. It doesn't bear thinking about, does it, what could have happened there? He said that, oh, I just wanted to be allowed to work. Well, I suppose he had a knife with him, so maybe he is a surgeon. He had a hammer with him. Maybe he's an engineer. He was only sentenced to 2 years in prison for that, but because he's been held on remand until now, he could be out next week. And in terms of the response, nothing. We're almost definitely not going to deport him. I'm sorry, but you have to ask yourself, what on earth is going on here?
0: I find that absolutely extraordinary. So when I thought, when you said they're going to let him out any day now, I thought you meant out to Sudan, but stupid me, out in Britain, of course. Look, you mentioned you've got this new Prime Minister, Andy Burnham. You said he's soft and soft and soft. But listen, he must read the polls as well. Any sign that he will change anything here, at least, in time for the next election?
3: What's happening at the moment is because Keir Starmer was such an awful communicator and a very, very kind of cold person, Andy Burnham has come in and he is just more human. So the natural initial human response to Andy Burnham is to go, well, I quite like this guy, or I at least prefer him to the one we had before. So there is a little bit of a bounce in the polls. But the big problem for Andy Burnham is he's not confronting legal or illegal immigration. And the only noises he's making is that he's going to be softer on that. If the numbers keep crossing the channel in the way that they are, are, and we keep having crimes like we've had as a result of that, at some point he's going to have to tell us what he feels about it. And I suspect that he feels that actually it's not that big a deal.

0: The other problem for Andy Burnham is he's coming out with some nice policies at the moment. Look, we need to do more for adult social care. We need to do more for elderly people when they're in their dotage, who've got dementia and things. Absolutely. Of course we do. But he's not yet answering the questions about how on earth we're going to pay for any of this stuff. For example, we've got too many people going to university in Britain. We need more people to get practical trades. He said that he's going to encourage people to do that. We found out that the way he's going to encourage people to do that is if you are already on benefits as a family and you're telling your child not to go out to work because your family would lose benefits, he's going to give you £4,500 to tell your child to get off their backside and go to work. Well, I'm sorry, but I don't really want to have to pay for that when, you know, when I just wanted to go out and work myself. So, you know, it'll be a bounce in the polls, but that might dip when the cold, hard reality of who's paying for everything finally kicks in.
1: It's so strange, Patrick. I mean, we've seen, you know, the rise of the hard left in America now, even in New York, where the Mayor Mamdani is a socialist, who's just unveiled the first government-owned shop, supermarkets, can you believe, is setting government prices. In Australia, you've got the Greens and the governing party is, again, in this tax and spend stuff. No idea of how to earn it. What on earth has happened where, you know, your guy goes up and the first thing he does is trash Margaret Thatcher, who at least put Britain back on its economic feet?
0: Yeah, I mean, he said something like, you know, I want to take us back to the 1970s. Well, he forgets the fact that we had rolling electricity blackouts in the 1970s. We seem to have, quite a lot of negativity here, actually. A huge economic decline as well. I think grave diggers went on strike at one point as well, so bodies were piling up. So, you know, look, it's not the kind of halcyon days that many people would have been thinking about. But look, I mean, we're going to have a big stark choice to make in this country. You know, are we actually seriously a socialist country? And if he wants to do any of this stuff, eventually he's going to have a general election, because you cannot keep announcing things, spending loads of other people's money. You know, we're getting rid of our only space telescope. Our space telescope costs 2.8 million quid a year to run. We spend 5.7 million pounds on illegal immigration.
1: Well, honestly, Patrick, we've forgotten how socialism does not work. Thank you very much, Patrick Christie's. Coming up next, Sherry Markson. But for me, it's good night.
2: This is Paul Murray Live.
3: Thank you, Sherry. My say on Dr. Fauci in a second, but we've got an awful lot to get through tonight here. Thank you so much for watching us in the Man Cave this evening. Remember, this is a Thursday night, and that always means winners and losers of the week. Colin Flynn will send us off into the weekend with his lovely lilting Irish accent and always a great story. But first, something awesome happened today. Now, generally speaking, this is the fire and brimstone bit, and don't worry, I've got plenty of that in a second. But something amazing happened today. If you know somebody who has dementia, have had to care for somebody with dementia, you know how debilitating it can be. And the predictions are that there is going to be an awful lot more dementia cases in Australia. The top line is all people. The middle two lines, or the bottom two lines, I should say, that's the male and female, add them together and you see that number. It only keeps going higher. And Alzheimer's makes up about 70% of all dementia cases in Australia. And sadly now, dementia is the number one cause of death in Australia. It's above heart disease, it's above respiratory diseases, it's above stroke, and it's above cancers that are sort of above the shoulders. Well, today we have learnt that there is a possibility of being able to get the first signs of Alzheimer's 20 years earlier than previously we would have been able to see it. Apparently, it is all to do with a blood test. And while generally speaking, you always have to take major medical things with the slight grain of salt, there was the full support today of the health minister. And it seems to be a very significant innovation. And a conversation was having with my mate Tom Connell to explain what this is. So if, like me, we all want to make sure that the difficulties of that condition can be minimised, that things can be dealt with as soon as possible, well, then, yeah, today was a very big day.
4: The level of correlation of this blood biomarker and changes in the brain are extremely tight. So this is probably one of the best blood biomarkers we have to date. It's known as phospho-tau-217. And, yes, it picks it up at least 20 years before the onset of symptoms. So that's what makes it very exciting.
3: That's extraordinary. Obviously, talk to your local doctor who will be able to lead you in the path of how all of this works. But again, how big a game changer is this? Why is it worth leading the show with? Well, I'll let the good doctor explain.
4: So we can intervene early, not just for with drugs that we know that are currently available that modify the amyloid in the brain and reduce it markedly, but also with lifestyle interventions. So this is a great step forward.
3: Now, this is spectacular news. It's massive news. It will change the lives and the quality of life of hundreds of thousands of Australians and potentially millions more into the future. So strength and love to everyone who is dealing with it right now, either as a carer or somebody who is dealing with it inside their own body. And again, I hope this is everything that it appears to be, but it is a very good day for those who would like us to eventually get to a better place when it comes to something that is now the number one killer in Australia. Now, back to politics, back to what you expect. All right, now, the Prime Minister and I have been saying all this week is, of course, unsurprisingly, trying to have it both ways while pretending to care about cost of living and at any chance to say it as many times as he can.
5: Cost of living.
6: Cost of living relief.
7: Cost of living.
8: Cost of living.
3: His government, he has made the decision to increase petrol taxes. Now, remember, it was a wonderful gift to all of Australia that they were going to halve the amount of petrol tax that they take. And I mentioned it every night because now that it is disappearing, there should be some consequences. Supposedly, this was to help everyone with cost of living. Cost of living is still a significant problem. The cost of fuel might be slightly less than where it was at the start of the war, but it still ain't anywhere where it was a few years ago. And we're even hearing some predictions before they remove this tax that the price of fuel is about to go up because of all of the events that are taking place in the Middle East right now. Well, I think there should be a consequence here. If a government gets the praise for the help, then they have to cop the kick in the backside when the help disappears. But today, in and about, was the finance minister. She was the one left to carry the can. And when asked about the decision and why, from this weekend, it disappears. From Monday, it's back to 52 cents a litre plus GST. A person who drives around in a car with a driver which has fuel in it paid for by you and me via a fuel card, well, this is what she serves up.
9: So the decision around reducing the fuel excise was, it was a temporary decision. It was taken initially when those prices for petrol in particular really skyrocketed after following the outbreak of war in the Middle East. That support was always intended to be temporary assistance whilst petrol was high.
3: Now, to the situation involving Luke Gosling, who is the member for Solomon in the Northern Territory. That is the area mainly populated by Darwin and Palmerston just up the road. Now, Luke Gosling has been a very successful politician for the Labor Party. The seat of Solomon used to be only a one-termer and then it had flipped the other way and then the other way and then the other way, but he has been re-elected multiple times. It is now the longest-serving MP for the most populated parts of the Northern Territory. The Northern Territory only has two lower house MPs, one based in the north and one based in the south. Well, as you know by now, there was a story that Matt Cunningham reported last week that the equivalent of a state governor, in this case, a chief administrator, the representative of the Crown, had made an allegation of an assault. And the assault allegation had been levelled against the local federal MP. Now, all of this started about a week ago, and Matt Cunningham asked Luke Gosling about the story back then.
10: Two detectives have been here for the past 3 hours. They just left a short time ago and they were here to interview the Northern Territory's administrator, David Connolly. That follows a complaint that he made to police about an altercation that occurred between the administrator, according to the administrator, an altercation with the federal Labor MP, Luke Gosling, at a Thai festival that was held in Darwin on Saturday. Hey, Luke. Running with the administrator on the weekend?
11: We gave a...
10: Yeah, you didn't wait for him. That would have been nice. You didn't have a run-in with him?
3: No. Well, despite the denial, you know what happened today.
9: And we have reports through that that Luke Gosling has been arrested in Darwin. The police statement we have through here says Northern Territory Police have arrested a 54-year-old man, the federal member for Solomon, in relation to an alleged assault on the administrator of the Northern Territory.
3: Now, let's be very clear. He denies the allegation and says that the charges will be fully contested when the matter appears in court again in a few weeks' time. But again, Matt Cunningham, who was across the story last week, was across the story as it happened today. He's an incredible asset to this organisation and one of the great reporters who doesn't want to leave the territory for anywhere else. He's in heaven right now and he loves that joint, which means he is always on the story and is one of the best reporters in the country.
10: Luke Gosling was arrested at his Darwin home on Thursday morning and brought here to the Palmerston Police Station. After being questioned for almost 3 hours, police charged Mr. Gosling with two counts of allegedly assaulting the administrator, David Connolly. The member for the Darwin seat of Solomon made no comment as he left the station. Are you still denying these allegations, Luke?
6: Have you spoken to the Prime Minister?
3: Now, the Prime Minister's office released effectively a holding statement that because the matter was before the courts, we couldn't really get involved in anything here, and effectively tumbleweed since. No radio, no television interviews, and inevitably he will get asked a question, presumably when he does reappear. Given the form of the Prime Minister, when there's bad news around, we won't see him tomorrow, we won't see him on Saturday, he'll appear on Sunday, and that's yesterday's news, is generally the way that things work. But there is one part of this story that we do need to talk about, and it is the decision to physically go to his house and to physically arrest him. Now, again, Luke Gosling completely denies the allegation, denies the charge. So presumably, if it was to take the next level, which it now has, presumably, if asked, he would have been able to turn up at a police station. Instead, the police turned up and arrested him. Something that his lawyer says is potentially politically motivated because, of course, at the territory level, it is a country Liberal government, not a Labor government. A very big accusation to swing and one that I think is unfair.
7: It's particularly concerning that in a matter of this type, police resorted to the power of arrest where it could easily have been dealt with on notice to appear or a summons. It's a concern that that might have some political basis behind it. The charge is fully and completely contested, but we're unable to comment any further other than to say we are assisting police with their investigations and will cooperate fully.
3: Now, obviously, there are two stories here. There is the story about what is alleged to have happened. A court will make that decision, but there is going to be an inevitable process discussion, which was why did police turn up at his house? Why was he arrested? I don't know the details of whether arrest simply just meant, hey, hop in the car with us or you can follow us in another car. I don't know. But all of that will come out in the next couple of days. I don't believe there's any indication or any proof at this point to suggest that it is anything other than a decision by the police. But, yep, that's going to be something that will be there in the next couple of days. But what to do with a federal member of parliament who has now been charged with two counts of assault, ones that may well completely disappear once the court process or, of course, it can go completely the other way. Now, Luke Gosling is not forced by any rule to have to resign from parliament because, of course, innocent until proven guilty. But he is a little more than an MP. Not much more, but still a little more than an MP. You see, the Labor Party, of course, have cabinet ministers and then they have assistant ministers and then there's this sort of other job of special envoy that has been created. It doesn't really exist in the ministry list. As best as I know, you don't get paid any extra money for it, but it's an extra title. So if you are a Dan Repicoli, you become the special envoy to the Prime Minister on men's health. But it also makes you seem a little more than just a local MP in his seat in the Hunter. And in Darwin, this is an extra little title whenever you get introduced as the member for Solomon. So the question is, should he have to step away from these positions that elevate him above being a local MP? Now, we would all know what the collective media reaction would be if it was a Conservative. So unsurprisingly, the opposition says the same rules should apply to Luke Gosling.
8: The big question is, what is the Prime Minister doing about this? Mr. Gosling has a role as a special envoy. You know, he really ought to be, the Prime Minister ought to be calling Luke to step down while this whole process goes through the channels and the processes that it needs to do.
3: So, which brings us to the third element of the story. If he was a minister, it'd be pretty obvious that he would have to stand down. But if he's a special envoy and it's really title only, is there anything to actually stand down from? We'll all find out together, and may the collective memory of the press gallery last longer than the 24 hours where the Prime Minister won't be around to talk about it. Now, as you know, I've got little kids. They're in primary school right now. Can you believe it? My eldest is about to go to high school. But I care a lot about our schools because, of course, it is the incubator and it is our future. And there is a massive problem that's been happening in our schools for too long. I've talked about the NAPLAN results, which have gone backwards. I've talked about education standards. But there is also a real problem that I don't understand why it isn't being dealt with, and that is the problem of behaviour in our classrooms. Now, we're not going to bring back the cane. Nobody's bringing back the cane anytime soon. But a parliamentary report, which was done back in 2022, warned us that Australia was towards the bottom of the OECD rankings when it came to behaviour in classrooms. Have a look at the list. The top of the tree, Japan, Korea, Austria, bottom, Australia, Greece, Sweden, Chile, and for some reason, dead last, New Zealand. Now, this is a problem. Because if a teacher can't control a classroom, then the learning environment for all kids, let alone the one that is causing the trouble in the classroom, it evaporates. I know this because I was the kid who used to disrupt everyone in class, but I also was suspended a couple of times and spent plenty of time being booted out of classes. It's not a wonderful way to live a life, but that's the way I was when I was a teenager. Well, as the focus in the next couple of days is going to start moving towards some publications, including White Across the News Corporation, a collection of celebrations of teachers and teaching standards and great teachers. They are also having a look at this issue that still remains unsolved. In fact, today, classroom behaviour crisis needs strong leadership and parent support, says one of the experts. The Flinders University expert said that while serious behaviours such as physical and verbal threats were more significant as individual events, constant distractions drain teachers' energy levels and lead to many leaving the profession. The article went on to say the vast majority of teachers, 85%, say they spend too much time dealing with student behaviour, according to a 2025 Education Union study of 13,000 public educators. Now, again, do I want a system where we're going to go back and, you know, six of the best? No, it's not going to happen. But have we got to a scenario now where, yet again, the right of the student supersedes the right of every other student to have a calm work learning environment? That the right of the teacher to be able to have a controllable classroom and that their power to do so is being supported? No. Because in many cases, in too many cases, parents, rather than just trusting what the teacher has said about their behaviour, and again, when I was in trouble, it didn't matter what my excuse was, teacher said I did the wrong thing, parents back the teacher. Well, now parents don't back the teacher. Too many parents view school as something like a lube mobile that's there just to fix the problems and move on. The reality is that education is a collaborative process. Homework matters. The attitude inside the house matters. Now, have I got this perfect with my kids? Hell no. Why? Because no one is perfect, right? But I want to make sure that a teacher has maximum power to be able to control a classroom. Everything from being able to boot a kid out, suspend a kid, take the headphones off their ears, to be able to speak sternly, to be able to tell them to go to the other end of the room without fearing that somehow they're going to end up being complained about by a parent who's going to view the teacher as the problem, not the kid as a problem in this moment. And it is rare that I would reach to the union to give unfettered access to our airwaves to talk about case studies. But today they released a thing about teachers' aides. These are the people who, of course, are helping teachers. They're not fully fledged educators yet, but helping teachers in part control a classroom or create better learning environments for our kids. These are some of the case studies. This is what is happening in classrooms, okay? Now, this is specifically focused on Queensland, but it's around the country. I've had staff witness me being punched in the head. I've been kicked, hit, slapped, and bitten. It's a daily occurrence of seeing teachers' aides hit and pushed by children in front of the class, seeing how all the other kids in class flinch, cry, and have their hands over their ears when these situations occur is heartbreaking. It is heartbreaking. Another one, this one from a special school. I've had two concussions. I've been spat on. I've had poo flung at me. The student sucked his blood and spat it at me. Recently, I was punched in the head. The student broke my prescription glasses. It's not okay, and I struggle to go back. Why wouldn't you? This is not reasonable for anyone. It's not reasonable for a prison guard, let alone somebody who's helping out kids, particularly ones who need the extra help. Another one from a special school. From the day I started, 9 years ago, occupational violence and aggression has been a main part of my job. I've had it come in the form of physical, verbal, psychological and emotional abuse, and it happens daily. The violence and aggression takes its toll. It seems that we are expected to take this. It's what we signed up for. Although I have not been hospitalised, I've had many days off due to injuries. Now, to put this very simply, classroom behaviour is one of the absolute basics, like, say, potholes, that need to be fixed. And you can't blame people for not trusting state government when there's a hole in every second road. Look at what's been happening in Victoria, where the roads are shocking, but the government says we're spending more than ever before. Really? Where's it going? We're spending more money on education than ever before. Well, the results are going backwards, and by global standards, the quality of education, because of the teachers' inability to have the power to control their classroom for fear of what the parents might do, is not acceptable. Now, very simply, I don't want kids to end up, because of what happens in the classroom, to begin getting exposed to the criminal justice system and then, of course, leading into a world of juvenile detention. But there has to be very serious and instant repercussions if somebody assaults somebody in a school. There has to be the capacity for authorities to get involved. There has to be buy-in from parents, and yes, there has to be investment from government to re-empower teachers in the classroom. This shouldn't cost a lot of money. It is about an attitude change. It is about making sure that the right of every other kid in the class to learn in a classroom is just as important as the individual kid who, for whatever reason, takes things way too far. I'll keep talking about it. I know it's not a front page story, but this is the future of our country, and that's why we keep talking about it. Meantime, to Victoria, and of course the new Premier, Ben Carroll, is less than a week into the job. And of course, I wasn't able to talk about all of the drama on the day because we were doing that excellent Pauline Hanson Please Explain show a couple of days ago. But one thing that is very clear is that we don't really know what Ben Carroll's going to be about, but he loves to tell us what he's not about. For example, Exhibit A.
12: Let me make one thing very clear. I am not Daniel Andrews. I am not Jacinta Allen.
3: Example B of what he's not going to do as Premier.
12: I have nothing to say on that, and that is not a priority of mine.
13: Do you want to see the statue there?
12: It's not a priority of mine.
3: And today, when he could have said an answer, he again gave no answer, which seems to be the way he's trying to turn around the fortunes of the government.
12: Heidi, I've got no announcements to make today. What I can say is that every dollar of my government will be invested where it delivers the greatest value for Victorians.
3: Will we take him over Andrews and Allen? Yes. Will I give him the benefit of the doubt about his ability or want to change? Sure. Is he hitting the ground running with change? No. And in part, all of this goes back to the very day that he became the Premier. Now, you remember how crazy it was that the cameras literally were a metre away from the party room when it was meeting, so much so that people could literally hear what was going on, including raised voices and all the rest of it. Well, of course, the consequence of Jacinta Allen losing the premiership is that many of her favourites, expecting to be moved on by a new premier, have decided to move themselves on, and not just resigning from cabinet, but they will quit at the next election. Now, again, the voters, based off the current polls, would make the decision to get rid of them anyway, but a couple of the key ones have decided to get out of the way. But I want to go back to the day where all of this took place. I want to go back to the to-ing and fro-ing that went on for 2 hours. Now, remember, Jacinda Allen had resigned in the 9 o'clock hour. The party met in the 10 o'clock hour and Parliament resumed at midday. So what should have been a 15, 20, 30-minute process dragged all the way out. And people were frustrated, remember, during the live coverage?
14: As the only declared candidate, it was meant to be Ben Carroll's coronation. Instead, it descended into chaos.
15: There has been shouting and yelling inside the Labor caucus meeting as they decide on the party's next leadership in Victoria.
3: And all of this was because in the ugliest leadership transition since Turnbull, and remember how disastrous that was as he demanded all of the names that he could have by his bedside, and surprise, surprise, what did so many of the scandals post his leadership involving Liberal MPs all have in common? They all happened to be on the list. And she wanted her own version of this. And rather than the bloke who clearly had the majority of the room, well, because, of course, if there was a contested leadership, then it was going to go on for weeks and that would plunge into further chaos. The person who went on to say, I'm a team player, was actually propping up somebody else to be a candidate to essentially take hostages in the meeting that MPs couldn't leave. And they didn't have their phones in it, so any of the factional power brokers couldn't get involved. So essentially, there was a standoff between the bloke who had the majority support in the room and a rump of people who wanted to make it as hard as possible for him to ascend to the premiership. And principally, Sonia Kilkenny, who is the Attorney General, among other things, was the one who was going to stand up and was going to be the alternative candidate. Now, she had nowhere near support in the room, but she had enough names to get onto a ballot to eventually drag out a process for weeks. Well, guess what we learned today? Is that essentially that party room meeting was a hostage-taking exercise. Via the Herald Sun, they're reporting, and our mate James Campbell here, the Herald Sun can reveal that Mr Carroll's rival during the leadership spill, a staunch Jacinta Allen ally, Sonia Kilkenny, received a written agreement that she could retain her two ministerial portfolios in a cabinet reshuffle. So unless I can keep my job, unless you guarantee my job, I will plunge the Labor Party into chaos. The signed deal, which was struck just minutes before the dramatic two-hour-long caucus meeting, was completed. It compelled Ms. Kenny to, of course, drop her bid for the leadership. This is a hostage negotiation. Give me the Attorney General's job or else. And or else was chaos for the party. One Labor MP said the deal's a disaster because Ms. Kilkenny shouldn't be allowed to hold the new government's agenda to hostage. They questioned Ms. Kilkenny and whether she'd be able to actually be the chief law officer because, of course, she is the Jacinta Allen ally, not the Ben Carroll reset. Quote, she is so out of step with what Ben wants to do as Attorney General. And just to remind you of just how loyal a soldier she was to Jacinta Allen, we've got to go back via Maura Deeming. I know. Remember when all of that was up in the air, the first couple of days of it? And of course, despite the fact that we all know how it ended, this is how she acted, and she is the Attorney General who gets to keep her job because of the hostage negotiation that was the transition from Allen to Carroll.
16: When did Jess Wilson first become aware of these allegations? Is it appropriate that the alleged offender sits in her party room? And finally, Jess Wilson, is it your view that these allegations are completely fictitious?
3: We all know what ended up happening. That's her shooting from the hip, overtly political, overtly left-wing political, overtly loyal to the Premier. And now she's going to be sitting around a cabinet table. And while it would be grossly inappropriate to suggest that she could be the source of any future leaking from the Carroll cabinet, there are others that are very loyal to Allen. So let's see just how tight as a drum and how team player it all is, or if we can see the fault lines that will lead to the inevitable loss of Labor. as they should receive in the November election. More in a sec. Plenty to discuss, including winners and losers of the week. Colin Flynn, before we are done, we'll do some again while you were working. And yeah, I've got to talk about Dr. Fauci. What about that nonsense today? Just getting started here. Thanks for watching. Thursday night here, Paul Murray Live on News 24.
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0: News 24 will be back after this short break.
1: Thank you very much for watching. Well, plenty of people in Armidale, by the way. Ross Goodell, National Centre in New South Wales. They were singing your praises. I think that you'd been through there not so recently, and they were big fans of yours. So Armidale, a good town for you. Joe Hildebrand, well, they always speak kindly of you.
2: Don't they? Yes, exactly right.
1: So I've got to bring this up here, which is why can't the Labor Party let a lie go? Two judges have said no political cover-up in and around matters to do with Brittany Higgins way back when, okay? We have seen the settlement now of a key public servant, again, who offered all of the help, all the rest of it here. It has been, to me, demonstrably proven, and again, those two judges have been very clear about the political cover-up bit. But Katie Gallagher cannot let the lie go. I say the lie because of previous evidence, again, in those, particularly the Reynolds case. But here she was this morning on Taxpayer Radio.
3: The Commonwealth has settled a workplace lawsuit brought by Fiona Brown in relation to the Brittany Higgins allegations. Do you and other senior members of Labor have any regrets over the way that you handled that matter and the allegations that were around at that time?
4: I think the questions we asked during that time were entirely appropriate.
1: Joe, how hard is this? I mean, honestly, how hard is this? And I get, you know, you hold up and holding the line's a great thing. I was surprised that the home game of the ABC was willing to ask the question, but I'm glad they did.
2: Yep.
1: Why can't they say, perhaps we went too hard, we went a little bit too early, reality is we were operating without all the full information. There's a whole bunch of ways to get off the horse, but they're just saying, nah.
2: Yeah, I've been thinking a lot about this especially, which I think was one of Labor's darkest hours, because I and others could see that this was developing into a full-throated witch hunt, that the facts just weren't stacking up to the claims that were being made. Anyone reasonable could see that. Anyone who hadn't fully drunk the, you know, the Kool-Aid could see that. But it seemed like everyone else was on some kind of crystal meth that was just driving them towards ever more frenzied accusation. And it looked really scary. And it's that horrible mob mentality that leads to the greatest damage. And it is obviously the left that and the hard left and hard right that will pick it up and run with it. 100%. And you see the left, and I don't think it's any coincidence that the left fell for this most hook, line, sinker. And I think it's what happens, and I've talked to a lot of my friends in the right of the Labor Party about, you know, this issue more broadly, but it's what happens when you become so captive to an ideology that basically you just apply whatever the theory is to the world. So if you go around thinking, well, all men are rapists, or believe all women, or, you know, that every right-wing man...
1: Or have to be seen...
2: Every right-wing man is basically, you know, is secretly approves of sexual assault, then of course you are going to see all these things there when the normal sane human being cannot. And it is the same thing. It's the same way that Jacinta Allen can say with a straight face that she leaves Victoria in great shape, or that she's, you know, that she's going to fully support Ben Carroll, and then put her name to the biggest dog act of posthumous sabotage that I have ever seen. I mean, that was the lowest act, I think, that I can remember seeing in any branch of the Labor Party. And again, it is people who think, well, you know, the world's not matching up to what the ideology says it should be, and therefore burn it to the ground.
1: I mean, Ross, you see how these people behave, and you see how. And again, I understand, you know, the basics of politics, right, which is that sometimes defence is the best form of attack. Sometimes, you know, there's out and about attack. This always went too far. It always had all of this sort of landmines around it where a whole bunch of people somehow thought, because you were saying this about the politics of it, you were saying that about the allegation of it, all of course not true, that many things can be happening at the same time. But you see this in relation to how they answer questions, how they don't answer questions on notice. This is a little, to me, litmus test of the arrogance and the way that they play.
5: Well, you know, Joe and Paul, you have to understand, the far left are smarter than us in every way. They're better people. They could live our lives better than us. And I, for one, accept that they know everything to do better than us, and I need the lessons they can give. This is the way they treat through us, that if you have a divergent view, it is this solidarity in the power of the group that if you have any different view, you are wrong. You need to be labelled. You need to be vilified. You need to be attacked. And it has casualties.
2: You need to be educated,
5: Fiona,
2: Ross.
5: Fiona Brown was a... Yeah, I do re-education camp. That'll be next. That'll be, you know, you talked about money on education. It'll be re-education soon. But This is where we go. Fiona Brand paid a real price. You know, she has suffered greatly, both at our hands and Labor's hands because of this. And there are real consequences to when you play these games in every way, shape and form. And we have to be better than this as a group, as a class. And it is when anyone believes that their poo doesn't fuel, they get this entitlement, they get this way, and it becomes this way. It's just horrible.
1: Yeah, I'm with you. All right. Yep. Now, because the government, the Labor government, does not control the upper house in New South Wales, well, they occasionally have to deal with some things that are not quite to the narrative the government wants, i.e. parliamentary inquiries often end up with more people who disagree with the government than the government, which means every now and then just a little crack of truth gets to actually roll out against the spin machine, right? I speak here of a parliamentary committee which was chaired by the Shooters, Fishers and Farmers Party in New South Wales, and it has, among other things, well, basically found a railroading process in the rollout of renewable energy. Now, again, none of this is new to those that are living it, those of us that have watched on or anyone who watches this program, but the parliamentary inquiry has found the state's energy body prioritised the rapid rollout of renewable energy zones to the detriment of regional communities, 16 recommendations including stronger accountability measures, better community consultation. Now, Ross, again, all the arguments here are well prosecuted, well known to everyone here. But finally, a report that leads credence to the reality of many people in the bush, which generally speaking is ignored by the big end of town, saying there is no evidence of your claims. Well, now there is, about the ramroading of this in regional Australia.
5: And well done to the New South Wales Upper House for getting this inquiry up. And, you know, credit to another political party, for Mark, for the findings. We tried, Richard Colbeck and I moved 12 times in the Senate to try and get an inquiry in the same thing, and the Greens weren't moving and Labor wasn't giving it to us. Alison McPhee, who is one of the chief protagonists, is a great friend. Her family farm, you know, number of generations, they'll have to drop their cattle numbers on the farm. They'll do this for no real reason. This is a res that if we get in New South Wales, if the Coalition get in, they will stop the transmission line. They will stop that res with the projects they've got. It is not needed. This plan should be, we should be building more power close to the cities, and it is only going through because there is no ability to look into it. We don't know what this thing's going to cost. We can't have these inquiries. We can't get the answers because we go back to the same thing. You know, Bowen's the smartest energy minister in the world again because he's doing these things and we can't get there. There needs to be some better look at this.
1: Yeah, I mean, again, Joe, my nuanced position on this, and I know that as soon as you get towards the grey, somehow you are not a true believer in one way or the other, right? My whole argument about all of this was acknowledge the cost of transition, and acknowledge the disruption, and don't expect somebody in another suburb to do what you wouldn't be willing to your suburb. Now, very obviously, all of those things have now proven to be the way they are. But again, this sort of arrogance to just keep rolling on. And again, when we're in Armidale, people coming up and out of desperation looking you in the eye saying, mate, this has happened to me. This thing, I can't ring. I'm trying to call somebody. They won't. There's just this steamroller. And again, they can't forcibly put these things on people's properties. But they don't really care if you object if somebody's doing it on their property.
2: Yeah, it's interesting you say Armidale because I remember, and it really stuck with me, doing the News Corp Bush Summit in Tamworth, which is, of course, the sister city of Armidale and the Northern Tablelands in New England. And it was just white hot. Obviously, Barnaby Joyce gate crashed the event and we got him up on stage, and that's because there were farmers sort of baying for blood over wind turbines and transmission lines going over their properties. And I hosted one or two sort of discussions along these lines, and it was very clear that the community had said, look, if the companies had just come here, engaged with us, become part of the community and join it, where that had happened, there actually wasn't much of a problem. Where the company had come and said, right, okay, we know we're disrupting things a bit, but we've got some money for your local footy team and we're going to help them, and we're going to, you know, bring this, you know,
1: gas industry's done it for you.
2: Good for the economy. We're going to, you know, blah, blah, blah, blah, blah. And when it has just sort of come in over the top, that's when people got really, really anxious and it freaked them out. And it would, if suddenly something just popped up in your backyard and you had no idea it was coming, you would lose your mind and be furious. So I think there's that. But I think the other problem, of course, is that the government probably cannot, or definitely, probably won't meet its targets anyway, but definitely cannot meet them unless it goes full steam ahead and just pushes everything through. So because the targets are as ambitious as they are, it's almost like they can't afford to do the one thing they need to do to get green energy, that critical mass of support.
1: You know, Ross, myself, yourself to a degree, people watching, right, we've all sort of said, okay, cool, so maybe if this is the path, the speed of the path matters, the cost of the path matters, the disruption of the path matters, but alas, just no, the only thing that matters is the path.
2: The target.
1: And the absolute inevitability of the target. Now, I want to talk about somebody who probably most people watching the show won't know about, but it's an example of how the wider media works, right? Now, you know that people you'd never heard of all suddenly started to appear in the media and eventually ended up running as the Tiffany Tears, right? And along the way was literally the ABC riding along in the car with them as first they challenged Tony Abbott and then. Now, another version of this, right, but supposedly it's coming from the left to the left, but I think there's something else to this. Now, Hannah Ferguson is a very significant figure on social media and new media, has a lot of followers, young people, but, you know, hardcore lefty, all the rest of it. Now, she had previously said that she was going to run as an independent Senate candidate, but that might be too much hard work and there's no chance of getting a statewide vote. So she's decided the way that she will show she is more pure than anyone else is to run against a bloke that she's no chance of beating, that being the Prime Minister in his seat in the centre of Sydney and in and around Marrickville, right?
2: Yeah.
1: And she says that she wants to do it because the system has facilitated the success of Pauline Hanson. The reason she's running against Albo is to stop Pauline
2: Hanson.
1: That's
2: right. He's
1: and again, she's doing it in a nice, safe little Sydney pocket with lots of Sydney media, Guardian, ABC, talking her along. No real chance of becoming an MP, meaning she gets to have the cake and eat it too, which is not really put effort into a job that she's not going to get, but the media will lift her profile as a result of simply running. This is an old trick FM radio people used to do when they said that they were running for the Senate. Club Veg did this in the 80s.
2: I could not get through that column without vomiting in my mouth.
1: She wrote a column
2: for The Guardian. Firstly, if you have to write a column for The Guardian explaining why you are running, that is not a good reason. If you take that many words to explain and to fend off all the inevitable and completely correct criticism that this is an idiotic idea that absolutely makes no sense, then that means you've already failed
1: but
2: in the argument.
1: Calories but about it's, a race to but, the bottom and communication.
2: But it's like, okay, so firstly, your contention is that Albo deliberately presided over or created or facilitated a system which drove heaps of people over to One Nation. Now, if anything the left has done to drive people to the arms of what Pauline Hanson, it is to become woke, overprivileged, inner-city tossbags like, I dare say, Hannah, you. Also, if you are really concerned about the rise of One Nation and arresting it, why don't you run in a seat that One Nation actually might win stop them from getting it instead of running against the Prime Minister who is trying to fight One Nation and stop working class voters from fleeing to it? Because the only reason you're running against the Prime Minister is the same reason I suspect you've done most things in your life, is because you know that that will get you the most publicity. It is a disgraceful act. It is an act of gross treachery from the left, and it is also absolutely idiotic.
1: Well, and of course, she's now got her clicks because News 24 is talking about it. All right, thank you very much. Thank you, Senator. Future Senator.
2: Thank you, great man.
1: Get it the hard way. All right, quick break. Back with more. Colin Flynn is next.
0: News 24 will be back after this short break.

News 24 will be back after this short break. 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

0: News 24 will be back after this short break.
1: There's some interesting One Nation news that is floating around as we speak. I'll double check it and I'll confirm it on air before we are done. But till then, the wonderful Colin Flynn joins us now from Washington, D.C., his new home in the United States, where there's so much to talk about, including Gaelic football, my friend.
2: Yeah, hey, Paul, great to join you on News 24, and I hope you're doing well. This is a great sporting story from my home country of Ireland. This is something that they're going to be talking about for years to come. We just had our All-Ireland hurling final. Now, in Ireland, we have two big sporting events, the All-Ireland hurling final and then the Gaelic football. The big counties that were going head-to-head in this final, County Kerry, which is in the southwest, and County Mayo, which is in the northwest. Here's the difference, Paul. County Kerry are reigning champions, defending champions. In fact, they're record holders. They've won it a total of 39 times. They are the champions. County Mayo, on the other hand, Paul, well, they haven't won a final since 1951. That's a 75-year famine. And what makes this even more interesting is that, of course, Kerry were the favourites. People were backing them. They all packed into the stadium, 82,000 people to watch this game in Croke Park. But it being Ireland, of course, there was a legend. There's always a legend. And the legend was that the team Mayo hadn't won since 1951 because of a curse. And the story goes that when they did win then, and they were travelling from Dublin back to Mayo, they were going through a small town called Foxford. And there was a funeral on at the time. And the local parish priest, Paul, was so disgusted at the Mayo team making so much noise and celebrating and being so disrespectful, as he saw it, that he placed a curse on them in 1951 that they would never win in All-Ireland again until every member of that team had died. Well, in 2021, the last surviving player, he passed away.
1: Oh,
2: and
1: no.
2: This was their first time in the final since then. So the pressure was enormous. The whole country of Ireland was watching. And I'm going to play a very short clip here. I just want you to listen, Paul, to the commentator's voice at the beginning of the game. And just to point out, the pictures are from RTE, the national broadcaster, and the audio is from Midwest Radio, the local radio station in County Mayo. Listen to the commentator's voices here.
3: The spine-tingling stuff here in Croke Park. Mayo and Kerry are ready to go.
2: So they're calm. It's the calm before the storm, really. The game kicks off. 82,000 people in the stadium there in Dublin Croke Park. People watching all over the country. It was a nail-biting game. And at one point, Mayo were 5 points ahead. Then Kerry caught up. It went down to the last 30 seconds when Mayo, who haven't won in 75 years, they were just what we call 1 point ahead. In the last 30 seconds, if Kerry had scored a point, it would have pushed it into extra time. If Kerry had scored a goal, game over. They retain the championship. They are still the winners. And that winning streak continues. It was an incredible sporting moment. And just listen again to the commentators' voices. They had lost their voice and were struggling to stay on air as it went into the last few seconds of the game. A nation held its breath. Listen to this.
4: We're 45 yards from the Kerry goal. It's Kobe. He's got Tommy Gunner. Tommy Gunner is in for a goal. He's got Kobe. Yeah! Thomas Conroy. Oh, my God. He sent it over the back. Oh, my God. Delirium.
5: They have to get a goal.
4: It's over. There's 30 seconds. There's 5 seconds to go.
5: He has a long goal. It's on play. Take your own team.
4: The famine is over.
1: I love the swear beep in there as well. And it wasn't close. It was a blowout. They didn't just get rid of the curse. They sent it to wherever curses go.
2: Yeah, isn't that great? 75 years, the curse has been lifted. And by the way, if News 24 are looking for some commentators, those guys are available. They'll come to Australia.
1: I love it.
2: But this story was Joe Biden, whose ancestral home is Mayo. He sent out, they'll come to Australia.
1: I love it.
2: But this story was Joe Biden, whose ancestral home is Mayo. He sent out a congratulatory

0: All right. Thank you very much, Colin. We do appreciate it. We'll see you again very soon. In fact, we'll see you next week. Now, I've just been able to double check. Yep, and can now confirm. The breaking news tonight is that on Monday, Pauline Hanson will be announcing the team that she will be taking into the Victorian election. The event is going to be an event that the public will be able to attend. There's obviously a cost for some who wish to be there. But again, the breaking news is that an event in Hawthorne, and this is going to be taking place on Monday, that many of the Victorian lower house and upper house candidates for One Nation. She previewed this with us in our conversation. Well, now confirmed, it happens on Monday is when One Nation, which is very strong in many of the polls in Victoria, formally, by showing us their candidates, showing us their leader, showing us their team, will they get into the fight in Victoria? We'll, of course, meet as many as we can between now and November. Quick break. Back with more here on Paul Murray Live.
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0: News 24 will be back after this short break.
1: Now, we all know the trauma, of course, of COVID, what happened in 2020, 2021, how it changed the world forever, and

0: figure of Dr. Fauci as sort of being the chief expert of things in the United States just became so infuriating. This bloke loved the sound of his own voice, including, remember this?
1: Wear a mask. Then you want it to fit better. So one of the ways you could do it, if you would like to, is put a cloth mask over, which actually here and here and here, where you could get leakage in, is much better contained.
0: Just rubbish. And Tulsi Gabbard, when she was, of course, the Director of National Intelligence, well, on her last day, she did this.
2: Today, on my final day as Director of National Intelligence, I'm releasing never-before-seen communications and documents that expose exactly how Fauci worked with politicized career leadership in the intelligence community to suppress the truth about his actions, the virus's lab leak origins, and his role in directing U.S. funding for this dangerous research that caused immeasurable harm and countless lost lives.
0: So when he faced the U.S. Senate today to be held accountable, what happened?
3: Under the advice of my attorneys, I will invoke my right under the Fifth Amendment of the Constitution to refrain from answering your questions. On the advice of counsel, I respectfully decline to answer based upon my rights under the Fifth Amendment of the Constitution.
4: On the advice of counsel, I respectfully decline to answer based upon my rights under the Fifth Amendment to the Constitution. On the advice of counsel, I respectfully decline to answer based upon my rights under the Fifth Amendment.
0: Including what colour's your tie, what colour's the carpet? What a disgrace. But of course, he was pardoned by Biden, so nothing to see here, please. That's our show for the week. Thank you very much. Go Tigers, go Yankees. Here's the late debate.
5: Ladies and gentlemen, welcome to the late debate.
6: Well, good evening. I'm James McPherson with Danica DeGiorgio and Caleb Bond. And normally we talk about Danica's fashion, but Caleb is wearing Sydney Harbour socks.
7: Yeah, I am indeed. I don't know, we had your foot cam the other night, shoe cam. I don't know whether we can get sock cam going here. But yes, indeed, you can see the Sydney Harbour Bridge, and somewhere underneath the boot there is the Opera House. So
6: did you purchase the Sydney Harbour socks, or were they a gift?
7: No, I bought them.
6: Okay.
7: You're not impressed by Sydney Harbour socks?
8: No, I think I think they're very fashionable. See? Caleb is actually a very fashionable man. You are. See? Even when you come into the office, you always look very smart.
7: I don't have to tell you this stuff. They tell you for me. Great.
8: The ladies will tell you for
6: me. All right, let's get into the show. Here's what's coming up. New South Wales Premier Chris Minns has had enough of the NIMBYs. Apparently the biggest obstacle to solving the housing crisis isn't decades of government incompetence. It's people who don't want a 12-storey apartment block overlooking their barbecue. UK police refused to investigate the leader of the Greens after he reposted what many took to be a death threat against Nigel Farage. Hate speech is perfectly acceptable, it seems, provided you're hating the right people. And we all know school shootings are a problem in the United States. The latest proposal to keep kids safe sounds less like education policy and more like the opening scene of Terminator. Attack drones patrolling school hallways. We'll get into all of that shortly. But first, we need to agree on a mandatory retirement age for pop stars. We've got one for judges. We have one for airline pilots. Surely we can all agree on a mandatory retirement age for aging rock stars before they become their own tribute acts. Madonna, for instance. She used to be cool, but watching a 67-year-old Madonna writhing around in lingerie is less like a virgin and more like someone's grandma has escaped from a nursing home talent quest.

Well, what about Barry Manilow? He no longer writes the songs that make the whole world sing. At 83, he just has a face, rather, that makes the whole world wonder whether Botox is now available by the litre.

0: And do not get me started on Rod Stewart. Do you think he's sexy, or are you just relieved he's still got a pulse? And as if that wasn't enough, this week the Beach Boys have cancelled 30 concerts because 85-year-old frontman Mike Love needs to, and I quote, recharge. At 85, you're not recharging, you're updating your next of kin. No. The farewell tour has become a permanent business model for rock stars. Every year it's one last chance to see the legends. At this point, the only thing ending is the audience patience. Here's the problem. Pop stars don't belong to themselves. They belong to us. Their songs are woven into our lives. They're the soundtrack to first loves, weddings, breakups, road trips. They remind us of who we were. But every time another aging rocker squeezes into leather pants that should have been retired during the Fraser government, they don't just remind us that they've grown old, they remind us that we have too, and that they get paid for that. Well, it's frankly wrong. Rock stars should hang up the microphone the moment they turn 60, no exceptions, apart from Billy Joel and Elton John. Danica?
1: That was a real James McPherson special, may I just say. That was one of your... I loved that. I love the way that you wrote that. That was absolutely brilliant.
0: I'm not trying to impress you. I'm trying to make a very serious point, Danica.
1: No, I actually disagree with you. I say good on these rockers for still rocking away. These are true hardcore musicians, and they do it not just for the love, the fans love it, but they do it as well because they're so passionate still about the songs. I actually feel quite sorry for Rod Stewart because Rod has been performing. He came to Australia twice, I think, in the last 5 years. He's still out there singing the classics, and you know what? People are going to pay to see him because his albums are the soundtracks of their lives. They go there to feel nostalgic, that they go there to absolutely love it. As for the Beach Boys, look, okay, I don't know why anyone would want to see the Beach Boys without Brian Wilson, you know, realistically. Herman's Hermits. You'd know Herman's Hermits, mm-hmm. Caleb. You would have no idea, James. They recently just toured Australia without their lead singer. Again, I don't know why you would bother coming back if you don't.
2: It's a bit like Queen performing without Freddie Mercury, right? Like it just sort of loses the...
1: It works. I think it works. The only oldies band that I opted out of was about, I reckon, 9 years ago, and it was a Spencer Davis group, you know, Keep On Running, Spencer Davis, James... No. 60s hits, our audience would know it. And after having a look at their recent tours on YouTube, they were like, Evening Manchester. And then it was like, Keep On Running. And I just thought they ran out of steam. So we opted out of that one. But beyond that, I would still go and see the old rockers.
0: Don't you want to remember them as they were, not as, you know, Rod Stewart wheezing and gasping for breath as paramedics are running?
2: Look, what I would say is that perhaps if you want to perform at that age, you have to adapt your show to suit your age. Like, you do have to at some point admit that you are an ageing person. Perhaps you can't perform to the same ability that you used to. But on the whole, I think we should show grace to the aged and in all aspects.
0: What's graceful
2: in
0: about
2: all
0: that?
2: Aspects? I'm not too. Well, Madonna's not even hit 70 yet. So, but you know, we should show grace to the aged in all aspects of our lives, and including to people who perform. Now, if you're calling off your shows because you can't do it, that's unfortunate. But that's a reality of life. Maybe they need to reduce their workload. But in the last year, I've seen Cliff Richard live. Mm-hmm. He's 85 and he was still in pretty good form. The only thing was when he sang Ocean Deep, and he said to the crowd, look, it's quite a long song, so I'm going to bring the lyrics out for this one. But I don't think anyone in the crowd begrudged him that, because his voice was still in pretty good form. He's a man of 85. If he can't remember all the lyrics, who cares if they've got to bring the lyrics out for him? Because you still got to watch him perform, and that was a great performance. The other one I've been to, an aged rocker in the last year, Leo Sayer, who's 78, couple of months ago, three, four months ago. I saw him at the State Theatre in Sydney, and he is in fantastic form. Mm. So, you know, this idea that at 60 years old, you've got to hang up the microphone and stop performing, I think is really unfair. I think we marginalise old people too much as it is, and we say, oh, well, you know, you've got no place left in society. But you're telling people at the age of 60 they've got to sail off into the sunset. Why should they sail off into the sunset? They've created art and we should be able to enjoy
1: it. I agree. And so I actually disagree with your argument as well about Madonna, because that is quintessential Madonna. I don't care what age she is. Madonna has always been in the lingerie, the skimpy sort of outfits, and she's still sticking with her theme. Why not? I don't see what the problem is. That is her persona, James.
0: If I have to explain why not, you're clearly not watching.
2: But that's her persona. But don't buy a ticket.
1: Correct.
0: All right, let me ask you this, Kate. Do you think that 60-year-olds should be playing for the Adelaide Crows?
2: Well, no, of course
0: not. So suddenly you're ageist.
2: I'm sorry. If you could find me a 60-year-old who could perform as well in the football as a 21-year-old, then sure. But it's a very different thing. We're talking about a team sport that relies on multiple people to pull their weight in order to make a game work. We're talking about here individuals.
0: Well.
2: We're talking about individuals.
0: The individuals who are performing far below their best, and yet still charging premium ticket prices.
2: All right.
0: Well, here's people to go.
1: People pay for it.
2: This is the thing. If the AFL decided to populate, say the Adelaide Crows decided to populate the entire team with 60-year-olds, and suddenly we were at the bottom of the ladder, and
0: then
2: we know what
0: Geelong.
2: That feels like, and people would not pay their memberships, and the club would be in a fair bit of trouble. The difference is, though, that you can have a performer of 80 years old, and people will pay to go and see them,
1: correct?
2: Because they want to go and see them. They accept that maybe their voice isn't the same as it was when they were 20. They don't move as well as they did when they were 20, but they still want to go and see their favourite performers do their art.
1: Because
2: what's wrong with that?
1: They want to hear the hits of their lifetime, and I actually think there's something really, really special in that, and it's very special what music can do.
2: Absolutely.
1: Because it brings back all of those really nice feelings.
2: You're 54 or 55, James?
0: Thereabouts.
2: Yeah. So in 5 years' time, are you ready to give it up?
0: My singing career?
2: No.
1: On the couch.
0: Oh, it depends whether you two are still here.
2: Oh, well, isn't that lovely?
1: That's really nice.
0: Because I wouldn't leave you.
2: But 60
0: very,
2: years old, why should you keep
0: different.
2: Going?
0: When Madonna was performing as a 25, 26-year-old and now watching her perform as a 67-year-old, there is no comparison.
1: Hang on.
0: And so all those wonderful memories of when you were young are polluted and destroyed because now you're watching Nana.
1: You're just offended because you don't like how she was dressed.
0: I don't know that I was offended. I'm just not sure that it's...
1: But that's why you don't like it, right?
0: I'm just not sure that it constitutes...
1: You don't like it because she was in lingerie.
0: The entertainment.
1: No, you don't like it because of what she was wearing.
0: No, well, I had a problem with Rod Stewart as well, and he wasn't... I mean, he was wearing
1: But the way you were just going, it was because you don't like that she was at her age wearing lingerie.
0: Well, she's still prancing around, yes, like this...
1: Right.
0: What's the problem?
1: But what's the problem with what she was wearing?
0: What, you didn't think there was a problem with that?
1: No.
0: You didn't think it was a little inappropriate?
1: No.
2: If you're willing to pay for
0: it,
2: for
0: your grandmother to be dressed like that?
1: My grandmother's not Madonna. Seriously. My grandmother is not Madonna. Madonna, that is essential Madonna.
0: Well, I don't think that's Madonna either.
1: Can you imagine if Madonna walked out wearing, you know, head to toe covered up, people would go, oh,
2: what the hell?
1: I'm not going to pay to watch this.
2: I know. You get what you pay for. You go to a Madonna concert, like, you know what you're going to get.
0: Yeah.
2: Anyway, as long as you don't turn up in lingerie when you turn 60.
0: I won't be going to any of those concerts with you guys. I'm going to go and see someone younger.
2: Ah, well, what a shame. We'll have to find something to go to, Danica.
1: Caleb and I will have a great time together.
2: Exactly. I don't know who's coming up. Engelbert Humperdinck was in town recently.
1: No. You know how
2: we could have gone Engelbert Humperdinck.
1: So Caleb and I like the same music, don't we? We like the jukebox classics.
2: Yes.
1: So Caleb and I would actually happily go along to a concert together. We'd have a great time.
2: Absolutely. But James, no.
1: Forget James.
2: If it's not Billy Joel or Elton John, he doesn't want a bar of it. I'll tell you what. Chris Minns doesn't want a bar. The NIMBYs, apparently. The bloody NIMBYs he's going on about. So this week, Chris Minns, the Premier of New South Wales, has announced that councils will have to come up with a plan within the next 2 years that shows they have 30 years' worth of land zoned and available for housing. So basically, councils have to work out that they have 30 years' worth of viable housing, that is housing that can be affordably built and then sold, available within their council areas. Now, basically, what the state government is trying to do is to get the councils to radically rezone land so that they can come up with this plan for 30 years worth of housing that could be built within their boundaries. And in amongst all of this, Chris Minns has complained that the NIMBYs are back. He says, yes, we're going back to the dark old days of people trying to protect heritage. Remember the green bans that went on in the rocks in Sydney that saved that beautiful part of Sydney right next to the harbour? I mean, they wanted to turn all of that into high-rise apartments and the like. Instead, we get to enjoy a beautiful historic part of Sydney. No, no, no, we're going back to those bad old days, says the Premier.
3: We have regrettably seen a re-engagement with that NIMBY instinct, often dressed up in language that their area needs a break, or it's often expressed as that while they support the idea of development in someone else's area, well, their patch just couldn't touch another house.
2: Righto. There are two different versions of the NIMBY, I think. There are NIMBYs who just simply don't like anything happening at any time. The sorts of people who move in next to a pub and then complain that there is noise emanating from the pub. Like, come on, you just know that that's how things work. They move in next to a school or a sporting oval and then complain that there are too many kids making noise. I mean, come on, you just simply can't do that stuff. But there is what is called a NIMBY in this context by the Premier, which is someone who's moved into an area because they like that area and that area has a certain character and a certain density and whatever. That's why they've bought there. They love the place. And then all of a sudden, the council or the state government turns around and says, sorry about the fact that you spent a lot of money moving into an area that you like because it's nice and has a good neighbourhood and looks good, etc. We're now just going to make it so that you can have a big apartment building full of dog boxes go up next door. That is what Mr. Minns is talking about. Mm. These are the NIMBYs that he is complaining about. I think you have every right to be upset and to complain when the state government or the federal government or the council wants to fundamentally change the face of your suburb. I mean, this idea, oh, well, you know, it's okay to do it in someone else's suburb and not mine. I don't think it's quite as simple as that either. It's simply saying that we have our cities set up as they are at the moment, and sure, we've got to have this discussion about whether we go up or out. But why do we, for infinity migration, have to say, well, my suburb is now open season for you to come and do whatever the hell you want to it and fill it up with apartments because they let too many people into the country? I don't think that's fair upon the people who live there.
0: Residents are not selfish for wanting to protect the investment they've made in their own community. And it's not just that you don't want apartments everywhere, it's all the infrastructure that's got to go with that. I mean, once you have apartments in your suburb, you've got traffic issues, you've got parking issues. All of a sudden, all of the facilities, whether it's schools or shops, etc., are now overpopulated. We're in Mossman, and in Mossman there's currently, 183 apartments under the plannings and approval stages at the moment. And a lot of people are very unhappy about it because Military Road, for instance, in Mossman, for those in Sydney who are familiar, is already chockers full of traffic. And now they're putting apartments up. So they're going to bring a whole lot more people into an area that is already incredibly crowded. A lot of people have lived there. We haven't, but a lot of people have lived there a long time. And they're not, as the Premier inferred, just, you know, grouchy, selfish people with no regard for anyone else. They're people who want to protect a substantial investment they've made and the environment that attracted them to the place in the to the area in the first place.
1: No, I disagree with both of you. I think it's 2026. It's time to get with the program. We have a housing crisis in this country. We have a massive supply issue, and it's only going to get worse thanks to the fact that not one state can actually achieve Labor's ridiculous standard that it's set in its own national housing accord to build 1.2 million homes by the end of this decade. New South Wales has pledged to build 40,000. According to new figures, it will reach about half of that by 2028, so well behind the schedule. We cannot get everyday Aussies into homes, and that is fundamentally the problem. Now, I am the first person to say we have a migration issue. I have been banging on about this for ages, and I'm not talking about migration. I want to talk about that separately. Yes, too many people have been let into this country. That is absolutely 100% the fault of governments. But right now, the priority should be getting everyday Aussies into homes. And if that means building homes, building apartments, building them up instead of building out because we simply don't have the land, then I am all for it. And as for these NIMBYs, if you've got a problem, I'm sorry. I have a problem with the fact that we cannot get people into homes.
0: So you just ruin the country.
1: What's ruining the country about putting apartment blocks up?
0: You're ruining beautiful suburbs. You're ruining beautiful parts of Melbourne, Sydney, Brisbane.
1: But we live in... Okay, it's very, very different. Like, I come from Perth, OK? Now, in Perth, you can build big homes right next to the city. In a place like Sydney, you cannot build a big home within a very close proximity into the city, unless you are a multimillionaire and you're living in places, Rose Bay, those sorts of areas, then you absolutely can. But the odds are when you're living in Sydney or you're living in Melbourne, that you're not going to have a big property. You're not going to have the four bed, two bathroom. It is apartment living.
2: So
1: unless you want to live out somewhere further, fine.
2: So you're telling people who already own a home in the inner city, and we're talking about people who, like, you know, where I am in Balmain, right, which is now quite trendy and gentrified and whatever, but you don't have to go back that far, and it was a pretty rough part of Sydney. So if you bought a place in there, you know, on the cheap, 40, 50 years ago, because you thought, you know, this is a nice place by the water, it's close to the city, whatever, and now you're telling those people who are probably, you know, 70-odd, enjoying their lives. You've just got to cope with the fact that we're going to put up dog boxes next year. Get over it. Get over it.
1: I'm sorry, but we have a supply crisis. We've got to put property
2: somewhere.
1: So get over
2: it.
1: Yeah, get over it. I'm sorry. We've got to put property somewhere, Caleb. And we are going to have to build more apartments. That's the reality. We need to make homes quickly. And we're not going to achieve any of these targets unless we start building up. We've got no choice.
2: Why are we so obsessed in this country with having to shoehorn more people into already bulging cities? You look at our capital cities, particularly Sydney and Melbourne, and they are overrun. And we are obsessed with shoehorning more people into them. Why don't we send people out further? But get them away from the capital cities.
1: I'm talking about everyday Australians. I'm not talking...
2: I don't care who we're talking
1: about. Migrants? I have an issue with the migration rate. I'm going to make that very clear. I've had a migration and I stand by my record on this channel. I've said it a million times on this channel. But everyday Aussies, you can't just expect people to go out and live an hour or two outside of the city, Caleb. I think that's a very, very unfair expectation.
2: All right, then make every migrant live outside of the city
1: that's
2: so
1: fine.
2: The houses in the
1: Off
2: city
1: you go.
2: Are available.
1: Go put
2: Bang.
1: Put
0: Problem
1: migrants
0: solved.
1: Outside.
0: Yeah, they should totally be doing
1: put
0: that.
1: Migrants outside. What I'm talking
2: Done.
1: About is mums and dads and their kids who don't want to live 2 hours outside when they've got mum and dad who live in inner city. They need help with daycare. They need help with childcare. You can't just expect people to move 2 hours out in order to get a bigger property.
2: You can't just
1: really
2: expect
1: unfair.
2: People to be happy with a place going up next door with
1: we
2: dog boxes on it
1: either. We have to build more homes, Caleb. We have to build more homes and we're
2: yeah,
1: so far
2: you're saying
1: behind.
2: They all have to be built in the inner city. I'm well, saying they shouldn't be.
1: But that's where people work.
0: I think the
1: Don't
0: apartment...
1: you want to live near where you work?
0: The but... apartment idea is going to be counterproductive anyway because a lot of people are not going to want to live in boxes in the city with no infrastructure to service them. So they'll naturally end up going to regional towns and cities anyway because it'll be a better lifestyle. And so you'll end up with the character of our cities fundamentally changed. And I think that's what we don't want.
2: And look at the resale value of units in Sydney at the moment. Terrible. Has been for
1: well,
2: years.
1: Well, house prices have dropped anyway.
2: No, but has been for years.
1: Well, prices have dropped anyway.
2: I know they've dropped, but the resale value for units in Sydney's been terrible for years because fundamentally, you're right, people would prefer to live somewhere larger. I just don't know why we're so obsessed with filling up the inner city.
1: Well, you know what? Got to build homes. Got to put Aussies into homes, I say. And if you look at the budget documents, supply is going to be down about 35,000 homes as it is. So thank you very much, Labor. Well done to Labor and its National Housing Accord. Let's talk about school shootings in the US. We know that this is a common occurrence, which is such a blight on the United States. But now they're rolling out new technology to try and counter shootings by way of drones. Now, these drones have been just tested in Florida, and they're now about to be deployed to 8 schools. So the way that these drones work, and you can see here on the screen, so that they're going to sit in the ceiling, mounted, armoured and self-contained, and then they connect to the internet. So basically, if somebody busts in with a gun, A teacher can press an emergency button. These drones then get deployed. And to quote how they're used, it says they can reputedly race through school halls at up to 95 kilometres an hour, blaring a screeching alarm and flashing strobe lights. At the business end is a battering ram and a pepper spray gel punch. At a pinch, they can be turned into guided missiles tasked with knocking suspects to the ground. Now, whilst I must say I'm quite highly impressed by the look of that technology based on those videos, and I think you referred to it as almost an Armageddon, did you say, at the start of the show?
0: It reminds me of, like, Terminator.
1: A Terminator. The way that they are able to whiz, I think that the technology is good. How sad and how tragic is this, that the US has now resorted to drones, to technology, because it fundamentally won't deal with the issue at hand of gun control, that this is their big solution? I think it's actually an admission that nothing is going to change in America. This is basically saying, sorry, kids, sorry to the educators, we can't get a control over the situation, we don't want to, but here's your drones. So if something happens, press an emergency button and this will give it a go. Already now we have teachers and kids being told what to do in the classroom in the event of a shooting, which I think is absolutely terrifying. And now what, we're going to teach teachers how to use drones in case they're under attack? I mean, this is just sad.
0: The teachers don't operate the drones. They push an emergency button that then goes to a drone centre.
1: Correct.
0: Where they are commanded. These drones were developed by a company that were inspired by what's happening in Ukraine. So it's essentially military technology that's being put into a school context. What I'm curious about, Caleb, is the developers have said it's going to operate like a sprinkler system. You know, you get a fire and all of a sudden from the ceiling, water is deployed. Instead, you have a school shooter, drones are deployed, except a sprinkler system doesn't have to differentiate between perpetrator and victim. So there's a lot of questions about this. What if a teacher is mistaken as a perpetrator, or somebody runs and is mistaken as the shooter rather than someone trying to get away? Schools are already ordering this system. They pay a monthly subscription fee per child. This would be worth billions and billions of dollars if most schools in the United States sign up for it. It's been tested, but not in a real life situation. So, you know, mock scenarios are very different to an actual shooting. But as Danica said, they're at a bit of a loss as to how to protect kids, and parents are demanding more and more. We want to see the security before we enroll our kids. So this looks like it'll be taken up across the United States.
2: Fair enough. I reckon we should order some and use them here as a police tool. If they work, it sounds like a brilliant idea to me. I mean, the reality is that the United States is never going to unpick its gun culture. It's literally the Second Amendment. They were pretty early on in the piece when they decided that the right to bear arms was integral to the United States. So that ain't going to change. The trying to unpick America's gun culture just simply is not going to happen. So unfortunately, as part of that, you have to accept that there are lunatics who have guns as well, and sometimes they go and shoot up schools. So you've got to have some kind of mitigation measure in
0: place.
2: Would
0: you prefer to have armed security? They could spend a lot less money having armed security guards in schools rather than drones.
1: I don't think that'll make a difference. I think that'll probably be worse, to be honest, if you had an armed security guard. All it takes is someone with a high-powered weapon and that security guard's
2: dead
1: in a second.
2: Security before they
1: Correct.
2: Get there, yeah.
1: Yeah.
2: The means by which it happens, I don't particularly care. Obviously, security has to be provided. But I think this is fantastic technology. Like, this is in terms of policing, because this could be used in far broader context than just in school.
0: Absolutely.
2: Right? This has got to be the greatest technological development I've seen in law enforcement in a long time.
0: Yeah, well, we've all seen this in movies, right, where drones are going down the street chasing crims. That they wanted to put taser technology in these drones, and they've been told no tasers in drones going down school hallways. But you do wonder where that technology will go next if it's approved. Do we have machine gun shooting drones going down school hallways next? Speaking of technology, Donald Trump has said that Chinese robots will be banned from importation and sale in the United States for two reasons. Primarily because of security. He says that drones collect data and therefore provide foreign hostile nations with spying advantages. Not only that, he says they can be remotely commandeered. So if you've got humanoid robots in your country that are manufactured and reporting back to a foreign country, essentially you could have imported a robotic army into your own country that then turns against you. That's his first problem with this. The second problem is that China is leading the race to develop robots. The United States is trying to catch up. And so by banning the importation of Chinese robots, that will presumably give the United States manufacturers a helping hand. What do you think? Good move or bad move?
2: I don't think there's any world in which you could say it was a bad move, surely. Why would you knowingly import the potential enemy's infrastructure into your country? I mean, you know, there's a reason that we don't have Huawei technology involved in our 5G infrastructure in this country. There's a reason that Huawei has been banned in the UK and the US, etc., as well. Because you don't want... Because you've got to remember that Chinese companies, although they may not be owned by the CCP, are required to, if they were asked, hand over data and all this sort of information to the CCP. And so if you've got robots, which of course would be collecting data and sending it back to the mother country, to the manufacturers, etc., that's stuff that is available potentially to the CCP to get hold of. So I think it's entirely fair to say that you shouldn't be able to import a Chinese robot. And to be frank, I mean, we should be doing this here with all manner of Chinese technology. I mean, the cars, you know, the Yutong buses that a number of countries, including the UK now, have proven contain effectively a kill switch. You know, we've got Chinese vehicles being imported into this country en masse. BYD is now the second most popular manufacturer in the country. And these cars are effectively listening devices. I mean, they gather so much data and information on the people who drive them, which for 99.99% of people probably matters very little. But if it falls into the wrong hands, it could be valuable to the CCP.
0: I don't understand why our politicians are driving EVs, 30% of which the available taxpayer-funded EVs for our pollies are vehicles like you talked about, Caleb. And they've been told, don't plug your phone in, don't have confidential conversations in the car. Well, maybe drive a Toyota instead.
1: Oh, well, we can't do that. Chris Bowen wants you to drive his electric vehicles from China. What are you talking about, James? Come on. Well, so China controls 85% of the global humanoid robot market, I was reading. 85%. And yet we know that China is no friend to the West. We know that here in Australia. We've seen it in our own backyard off the coast of our country, right? So we've got these robots, and a lot of research has found that they have data collection, remote hijacking risks, and this all undermines Western nations. Yet we have leaders around the world who are so scared, they basically bend over to China at every opportunity, Australia included, the handsome boy does. And finally, we've got Donald Trump saying, no, our national security is at risk. We are not having these robots in this country. I wish that more leaders would have a spine and have the guts of Donald Trump to say no, and put their own national security first. And we should be doing that as well, because it is a worry. But we thought that this we would take an opportunity to show everyone our favourite robot compilation, because, well, it just speaks for itself, doesn't it?

0: China.
1: I feel like we've played that clip virtually every week for weeks.
2: Oh, to be fair, that was so not good. The best advertisement for Chinese robotics.
0: But, you know, if they're doing that stuff already, just wait until they seriously get going. We could be in a bit of trouble. Let's move from China and the US to the UK, where, I mean, this is an extraordinary story. And if you needed any more proof of just how the UK has lost its way, I mean, you know, we talk about two-tier policing. This is a pretty good example of it. What you see on your screen there... here's a photograph of a bloke wearing a T-shirt with a guillotine, obviously, and it says, "We're only making plans for Nigel." Of course, that is Nigel Farage it's referring to, basically saying, you know, we're plotting to kill the fella. Now, Zach Polanski is the leader of the Greens in England and Wales. And Zach Polanski shared a post on Instagram. Now, for those who are uninitiated, say I put a post on Instagram, right? I've put up a string of photos. In this case, there were 20 photos in the entire post. I can then tag people who were, you know, involved in it, in some of the photos, whatever, invite them to be a collaborator on the post. Now, if you accept that, what it means is my post also appears on your page. So you're effectively counted as a poster along with me. It's our post, not just my post. So Zach Polanski, the leader of the Greens, accepts to become a collaborator on an Instagram post that contains a series of photographs, including that photograph. According to Mr. Polanski, it was the fifth photograph along in the collection. So he's accepted to be a poster on Instagram in a series of photos that has a bloke wearing a T-shirt effectively calling for the death of Nigel Farage. Now, to you and me, that would sound like an endorsement by Mr. Polanski of this T-shirt. He said, yes, I accept. I pressed the button to be part of this post and it now appears on my profile. So this was referred off to the police by Reform UK. Police have come back and said no crime has been committed here. I mean, can you imagine... if anyone else, if someone posted a thing, you know, saying, oh, you know, we're planning to kill Sir Keir Starmer, or, you know, we're making plans for Zach Polanski or someone else, that it would be not taken as some kind of death threat or incitement to violence. But no, Mr. Polanski accepts that being on his Instagram page, and that apparently is not a crime in the United Kingdom. And to make it even worse, he refuses to apologise because he just says, oh, it was a mistake.
3: You want to take this opportunity to apologise to Nigel Farage?
4: Well, if I'd done it deliberately, I'd be apologising. But because this was a mistake, I think the important thing is that I point out it's a mistake, that I also make sure that I condemn political violence. And also, crucially, I make a commitment to be better on my social media.
3: OK. Do you want to apologise then or not?
4: No. The reason for that is because Nigel Farage, when I posted this or when the person posted it, it got less than 1,000 likes. Nigel Farage then took it, cropped it, so it made it look like I posted it, which I think was fundamentally dishonest. It's now had 3.2 million views. Hmm. So actually, this whole conversation has been seen more because Nigel Farage, Lee Youssef, and I think Richard Tice posted it.
0: So he's basically saying, oh, it wasn't my fault because they pointed out that I'd accepted a post on my page that's basically incitement to violence. It's Nigel Farage's fault. I'm not apologising. So there's that and the fact the cops won't do anything about it. It's extraordinary.
1: So you mean to tell me that people, like comedians like Graham Lynham were arrested for making comments about trans people. Lucy Connolly, a British mother, was arrested and jailed for what police described as hate speech. But when the left make comments, which... incitement to violence, the two-tier policing suddenly kicks in and Zach Polanski and his warped Greens and co-lefty members are not arrested. That is the ultimate hypocrisy in my view.
2: What I love about this is that Polanski posts a photo calling for Farage to be guillotined and then claims that he's being attacked by Farage.
1: Yeah.
2: And somehow he's the victim in all of this. Amazing. All right, we're going to go to a break. When we come back, we'll look at what's making headlines tomorrow, including calls for the Prime Minister to discipline an MP who's accused of assault. That's next.
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0: News 24 will be back after this.
1: You know, whenever we're looking at the next day's papers to bring you on this show, we're always quick to look at the Northern Territory Times because they always come up with good headlines, don't they? And today, no exception, Caleb.
2: What's the Northern Territory Times?
1: NT Times, NT News.
3: That's the one.
4: That's the one.
1: Look, I don't know the name of the paper, but the headlines are fantastic.
2: I was going to say, have you been looking at some paper that I didn't know existed for all this time?
1: Sorry, the NT News. It's the Northern Territory News.
2: NT News, yes. It's got the Thai beef. Federal MP charged with assaulting administrator. Pressure is mounting on Prime Minister Anthony Albanese to remove member for Solomon Luke Gosling from his special envoy roles after he was charged with two counts of assault against Northern Territory Administrator David Connolly. Mr Gosling, who was arrested Thursday morning and later bailed, strenuously denies the allegations. Now, of course, the reason they go with the headline Thai beef is because this all took place allegedly at the Grand Thai Festival in the Northern Territory. It's quite the carry-on. I don't see, after someone has been charged, how they can continue in a senior role. And, of course, everyone is innocent until proven guilty. But generally, the accepted thing to do is to stand aside in the meantime. Doesn't mean he should lose his job as an MP or resign entirely or anything, but it's generally accepted convention. I don't know why, he can't just do the right thing himself and say, look, I fully deny that any of this has happened, that I will be proving my innocence, but in the meantime, for the good of the party and the government, I'll step aside. And failing that, why the Prime Minister hasn't done it himself?
1: Especially a Prime Minister who is always going on about his standards and contrasting his high standards with everybody else's poor standards. It was only a couple of days ago that the Prime Minister was going on about Barnaby Joyce and his behaviour towards his dog.
4: Yeah.
1: As if somehow that proved the One Nation member was somehow worse than anyone in Labor. I would suggest that allowing a man to continue in his position while facing criminal charges is a little worse than yelling at your dog.
4: I'd say so. I'm just shocked that the Prime Minister didn't sort this out immediately today. Is he just going to drag it on into the weekend now? So, okay, let's take a look now at the Australian exclusive PM's big seniors moment. Anthony Albanese is facing a fierce rebellion from state governments over his plan to abolish higher private health insurance rebates for over 65s. As new polling shows, nearly 40% of seniors in outer suburban and regional electorates are more likely to drop their cover under federal Labor's policy. The health ministers of New South Wales, Queensland and Tasmania told the Australian the deeply concerning decision to scrap the higher rebate for over 65s would put further pressure on their strained public hospital systems in an escalation of national cabinet tensions. You know, what on earth is Labor doing, creating this class warfare? Labor has been going after retirees and seniors from its taxes and now to higher health premiums, when we know that this is the age cohort who need their health premiums the most and who are, most of them, probably pensioners as well. They don't have a lot of money. And then what, to fork out more money on top of what is already very expensive in this country to have private health. What is the Prime Minister's problem with people over the age of 65 in this country?
2: Well, and it's, you talk about class warfare. I mean, it's fundamentally worse for people who are of a lower class, right? Because if you can afford to cop it because you've got lots of money in the bank, well, so be it. But, you know, if you're like my 90-year-old nan who's been paying for her private health insurance for years and years and years and done the right thing and thought she was doing the right thing by herself and by the system, because, of course, it also frees up space in the public system, and then all of a sudden you're being told, sorry, you've been doing the wrong thing all this time against all the advice that you've ever been given. You know, if you're a pensioner, how are you meant to deal with this? And then, of course, as the states point out, it'll just put more pressure on the public system. How's that a good thing?
1: There's a great need to save money in this country, but saving money by penalising our elderly, and especially when it comes to their health, is not the way to do it.
4: Absolutely.
2: As long as they're not rockers. James would have an issue if they were rockers.
4: Oh, gosh.
2: He'd say take away their private health.
4: Absolutely. He wouldn't cope with that.
1: Well, I mean, you don't require oxygen masks if you're not trying to act like a 20-year-old.
4: What is your problem, James?
1: This my problem?
4: Negativity.
1: We've done my problem. Go on. What's the other story?
4: Okay. Housing downturn hits home for bank. National Australia Bank has revealed a bleak outlook for home lending after new mortgage applications crashed 15% in the June quarter, mirroring a plunge in auction clearance rates. The bank also said more business borrowers could be in distress, with loans classified as on watch up to 8% quarter on quarter, raising the possibility of rising rates on arrears. NAB Business Banking Executive Andrew Auerbach told The Australian the higher level of loans on watch reflected the impact of our challenging environment. We're seeing customers most affected by things like fuel price and the Middle East, and the government's negative gearing and capital gains tax changes are thought to be accelerating the housing downturn. Well, who would have thought? Who would have thought? Are we surprised? Though, of course, Jim will just blame foreign affairs as always.
1: Labor never found a problem they couldn't make a lot worse. Front page of the Herald Sun. Before we get to the main story, the photograph on the front page of the Herald Sun is, remember Hayley Lewis, who won gold in the pool at the Comm Games, what, 36 years ago? Well, her son has just won gold for Australia in the pool at the Commonwealth Games. She was there to congratulate him. So that's a great story. The main story, though, kid gloves are off. The story says teen car thieves and carjackers will face longer sentences under a coalition plan to dramatically expand its adult time for adult crime crackdown. The Liberals' first big policy move since Ben Carroll ousted Jacinta Allen as Premier will double down on law and order, an area they see as their major strength against the state government's poor record on crime. Well, I don't think there's any doubt about that. And I would say the coalition need to come out with some big policy announcements over the next week, because Ben Carroll is sure as heck making announcements every day, or at least hinting at them, trying to recover Labor's reputation with voters. So good to see the coalition on the front foot in Victoria.
2: Strike while the iron's hot. Yep. On the front of the Daily Telegraph tomorrow, says ultimate betrayal, an exclusive here from the great Julie Cross, NDIS poster boy, jailed over $700,000 fraud. Former NDIS poster boy's been jailed for scamming the system he helped champion, exposing just how easy it is to rip off. 15 years ago, James Davies was celebrated as a disability advocate. But in 2020, while working as an NDIS planner, he falsely amended the plans in a scheme which siphoned off thousands. I mean, how many people must have their grubby mitts all over this system, rorting it, stealing money from both the taxpayer and disabled people, left, right and centre? I mean, it is just sick the way this thing has gone.
4: It is a disaster. This scheme from the very beginning. It's an absolute behemoth, as we know. Have a look at this fascinating story on the front page of the Advertiser, My Deep Fake Hell. The district court is embroiled in scandal after staff generated a deep fake image of an Advertiser reporter being arrested and circulated it to colleagues. But Attorney General Khayyam Ma and the court's administration authority initially refused to implore staff involved to cooperate with police investigation. Police have been unable to investigate the case involving Advertiser reporter Charlie Dadds, who has never been arrested or faced a charge. The Advertiser unwittingly breached a suppression order, which can result in journalists and editors being jailed, and the deepfake was to depict Mr. Dadds being apprehended for contempt of court. What on earth? How does this happen?
2: Well, so what happened was the paper published a story that, as they say, unwittingly revealed an identity that they weren't aware was suppressed. Of course, they fixed that very quickly when they became aware of it. And then one of the Tizer's reporters goes into the court one day, and one of the court staff says, "Have you seen this photo of Charlie getting arrested? They arrested him for contempt of court." And they're like, "What the hell are you talking about?" And it turns out this had been AI generated by people within the court who then had distributed it to judges' associates. And so they're sending, allegedly, this photograph around trying to say that he's been arrested, and people took it seriously. Now, that is an offence under South Australian law. Producing an image that unduly embarrasses someone or something along those lines is actually an offence. But to this date, the court has refused to cooperate with any police investigation. I mean, so the court might jump up and down about, oh, contempt of court because you unknowingly broke a suppression order for 5 minutes, which you could be charged and sent to jail for, but someone within the courts breaks the rules, oh, no, well, we're not going to cooperate with the police. And this is the justice system. Interesting, isn't it?
1: There you go, South Australia. All right, we're going to go to a break. When we come back, Melbourne preschoolers stage a daring escape from their kindergarten. But what were they so eager to get to? We'll tell you about that after the break.
0: News 24 will be back after this short break.

0: Oh, I know, I know.
1: I mean, he's spot on. What, another one? You know, can you blame him?
2: No, you can't blame him. I mean, who the heck is Andy? Just call me Andy, the man of the people, apparently. The king of the north.
3: It's pretty good political commentary at the old people's home there.
1: I reckon.
3: All right, most people think The Great Escape was a 1963 Hollywood blockbuster starring Steve McQueen. Well, it turns out that was child's play. The real Great Escape took place in Melbourne on Monday when a pair of preschoolers broke out of their kindy so they could get home early to watch cartoons. Oh. The pair, aged 4 and 5, removed some temporary fencing from the playground at their kindergarten and ran almost a kilometre to get home, where they sat down to watch K-pop Demon Hunters. Parents were home at the time, informed the kindy, who was still looking for the kids but hadn't yet told mum and dad they were missing.
2: Oh, that's terrible.
3: A little awkward.
2: How on earth were those kids... I mean, they must be very smart. Those kids are going to be future engineers or in the construction sector or something. But, I mean, that's a blight on the kindy, isn't it?
1: It is, particularly that they didn't tell the parents that they'd gone missing. But, I mean, kudos to the kids. They knew
2: what was happening. Well, look, have you ever had an overdue library book? What about an overdue library book that's 116 years overdue? Well, a grandson of a man has returned his grandfather's books 116 years after they were borrowed. Avid reader Walter Griffin Owen checked out Paradise and King Lear over a century ago in North Wales. The books were kept safely at home in his family's care while he served in both world wars. Had Mr. Owen still been alive, he would be facing a fine of 6,032 pennies or the princely sum of just over £25. There you go. How's that?
3: I think if you forgot to return the library book because you were busy fighting two world wars...
2: I think that's okay.
3: You shouldn't have to pay the fee.
1: But also, having found the book after 116 years, who then goes, oh, geez, I better go and take this back to the library. They might be missing it. I think they might have bought another copy.
3: One of the books was Milton's Paradise Lost. So there you go.
2: There you go.
3: Stick around. Coming up is the Rita Penny Show. We'll see you next week. Good night.
4: News 24 will be back after this short break.

News 24. We'll be back after this short break. News 24. We'll be back after this short break.

0: Anthony Albanese under pressure to drop his federal member in the Northern Territory after Luke Gosling's public arrest. Two Jacinta Allan loyalists have abandoned Ben Carroll's Victoria Labour, with more poised to follow suit. Firefighters in France are hopeful they've turned the corner as Spain lifts a state of emergency over wildfires burning near Madrid. And why stars like Mbappe, Haaland and Kane may miss the next World Cup unless FIFA changes its controversial commercial plan. Plus, a record-breaking Roosters win deals a huge blow to the Cowboys' NRL finals hopes.
1: And in weather, cold and frosty to start right across the southeast. We'll have all the details on News 24 Weather, Channel 601.
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0: Hello, a very warm welcome to you this Friday morning, July 31st. I'm Alex Thomas, great to have you with us. Police have charged federal Labour MP Luke Gosling with two counts of allegedly assaulting the King's representative in the Northern Territory. Mr. Gosling responding to the charges in a statement saying, "I can't say much because the matter is before the courts, but it's been a strange morning to say the least. I've got a job to do and I'll be working hard as always to serve the people of Darwin and Palmerston." Mr. Gosling finished by thanking those who had reached out with messages of support, saying he's cracking on with his job. More from Matt Cunningham.
3: Luke Gosling was arrested at his Darwin home on Thursday morning and brought here to the Palmerston police station. After being questioned for almost 3 hours, police charged Mr. Gosling with two counts of allegedly assaulting the administrator, David Connolly. The member for the Darwin seat of Solomon made no comment as he left the station.
4: Are you still denying these allegations, Luke?
5: Have you spoken to the Prime Minister?
3: The charges come 9 days after News 24 revealed police were investigating allegations Mr. Gosling had assaulted Mr. Connolly at a Thai festival in Darwin on July 18. At the time, Mr. Gosling denied any wrongdoing.
4: Hey, Luke, did you have a run-in with the administrator on the weekend?
6: We gave a...
4: Yeah, you didn't wait for me. That would have been nice. You didn't have a run-in with him?
3: No. Mr. Gosling's lawyer has questioned the decision to arrest the MP.
7: It's particularly concerning that in a matter of this type, police resorted to the power of arrest where it could easily have been dealt with on notice to appear or a summons. It's a concern that that might have some political basis behind it. The charge is fully and completely contested, but we're unable to comment any further other than to say we are assisting police with their investigations and will cooperate fully.
3: Mr. Connolly was a controversial pick as administrator. Mr. Gosling was among those who led calls for his appointment to be revoked over previous social media posts that ridiculed the Prime Minister and were described as demeaning to Aboriginal people. There are now calls for Mr. Gosling to be stripped of his titles as Special Envoy for Defence and Northern Australia.
8: This is a serious allegation. Under Northern Territory Criminal Code, it carries 14 years imprisonment. The administrator isn't a bureaucratic position. It's actually, under our constitution, the King's representative, if you like, in the Northern Territory. So that absolutely is a question for the Prime Minister.
9: I saw him as recently as Saturday at the LP National Conference. He insisted that he was completely innocent.
3: The Prime Minister's office has issued just a brief statement saying that there is a legal process underway and that it would be inappropriate to comment further. Mr. Gosling is due to appear in the Darwin local court on September 1.
0: Two key ministerial allies, a former Victoria Labour Premier, Jacinta Allan, have resigned. Health Minister Harriet Shing and Energy Minister Lily D'Ambrosio will not recontest their seats in the November state election and are stepping back from the front bench. Both have praised new Premier Ben Carroll and pledged their support for his government. Labour sources say other loyalists are considering leaving, including Attorney General Sonia Kilkenny, who also ran against Ben Carroll in this week's leadership spill. Bendigo East voters have told News 24 they feel the former Victoria Premier Jacinta Allan has neglected her own community. Jack Nyhoff travelled to Victoria's fourth largest inland city to get a sense of the mood.
10: For the past 27 years, Bendigo has had one Member of Parliament representing the community, Jacinta Allen. After winning the seat at the 1999 Victorian election, the state's youngest female parliamentarian ever elected rose to the top of the ranks. Now ousted as Premier, Allen's future in Parliament remains uncertain, and her constituents tell News 24 they feel let down.
11: The backlash against her has just been enormous.
12: She seemed like she was cracking under the pressure.
11: I feel like it's a really positive move for Victoria.
13: Good to have someone like that in power.
14: We've done as good as anyone can.
10: It's unclear if Jacinta Allen will contest Bendigo East as the Labor candidate in November, but her opponent, Nationals candidate Andrew Lethlean's presence, is looming large over the regional centre. And I don't just mean that in the metaphorical sense. Take a look at this massive shop front on the main street.
15: And so, yeah, I'd be going for Andrew Lethlean.
11: So far it's working.
12: A bit of a flog. I think we should have some alternative options.
11: I see a lot of signs around town. I don't know who Andrew Lethlean is.
10: There's a sense regional Victoria has been forgotten by the Allen government, regardless of political ideology.
14: The roads are atrocious, like the amount of money people are having to pay to fix their cars because the potholes are so big is a huge one.
10: Bendigo business owners say they feel shortchanged too. The Commonwealth Games was meant to be in full swing across the state.
16: With the Commonwealth Games obviously in Scotland at the moment, and waking up every morning seeing another 8 to 10 golds for Australia, you think that could have been here or should have been here.
10: This district covers the urban sections of Bendigo and rural areas to the east and north of the city.
3: Despite what we've heard on the streets, Bendigo East is a safe Labor seat with a margin of more than 10% in Labor's favour. Of course, come November 28, voters may decide they want change.
0: Iran claims to have launched strikes on US targets in Kuwait, Bahrain and Jordan, as Egypt is also dragged into the conflict. Let's join our Washington correspondent, Jonathan Kersey. He's live for us this morning. Hello to you, John. Iran has warned it will go after what it's calling the aggressors.
17: That's right, Alex, and we've already seen some of that today with Iran's Revolutionary Guard claiming that they have launched missiles in the direction of US bases in Kuwait and Bahrain and Jordan, as you mentioned. The United States is dismissing any sort of claim that its aircraft had come under attack, which was a claim broadcast on Iranian state media earlier today. Obviously, the launches by Iran came after US Central Command decided to retaliate against ballistic missiles that were launched in the direction of a US base in Jordan almost 48 hours ago. So what we are seeing now is essentially the diplomacy button has had pause hit on it. And once again, this conflict is becoming a tit-for-tat style scenario. US Central Command targeted a number of sites. Iranian state media claimed that a residential area on Keshem Island had been struck. A residential building had been struck by a US missile, and a family of three had been killed in that strike. But still, obviously, there is a level of concern about where this conflict is going to next, because Egypt has been dragged into it now as well, with a drone attack on its port that took place yesterday. And analysts now looking at how heavily Iran has been involved in that. And Egypt's president has now issued what is essentially another plea for calm, trying to de-escalate a situation that threatens to engulf far more than just Iran, the United States, and some of those Gulf nations that have come under attack from Iranian missiles. But there's also been a message broadcast on Iranian state media by the IRGC in relation to the Strait of Hormuz. This is that message.
18: The Strait of Hormuz cannot be reopened as long as the arrogance and threats of American officials and their interference in maritime movements in the region continue. Threats and interventions will make the situation more difficult and complicated.
17: So lots of bits moving on this front today, Alex. We also have China denying reports that 400 rocket launches are being sent in the direction of Iran. Yesterday, there was some discussion that there has been movement of hundreds of these rocket launches via a back channel into Iran. President Xi had told President Trump, given him an assurance, according to the US Commander-in-Chief, that China was not assisting Iran in its weaponry whatsoever. So we have seen that firm denial from China today that those rocket launches are heading to Iran. But obviously there is still a vast level of concern about where this conflict is heading to, with there not being any apparent discussions going on at a diplomatic level now, although Pakistan, one of the main mediators involved in this, is desperately trying to urge the parties to get back to the table.
0: Jonathan Kersey, many thanks. Now, we may not see stars like Kylian Mbappe, Erling Haaland or Aitana Bonmatí at future Men's and Women's World Cups after a boycott threat from European football's governing body, UEFA. They are highly critical of FIFA and its president, Gianni Infantino, who plan for a private investment company to run the commercial arm of its top global events. Rob Harris has more.
19: 2 days ago, Sky News revealed that European nations were looking at boycotting the World Cup. Well, now, after an emergency UEFA meeting, European nations have decided that none of their teams will participate in any FIFA competitions as long as Gianni Infantino pursues a plan to sell off part of the World Cup to private investors. He'd been plotting this in private, and that's what UEFA are so concerned about. They talk about how it was conceived in secret and how that was irresponsible and indefensible. FIFA trying to sell off 20% of the rights to a new venture. They say it'll be valued at $20 billion, around £15 billion, to these private investors. And UEFA said that they unanimously and unequivocally rejected it after the meeting of all the members today. And they say this was not a democratic decision to put forward these proposals by FIFA, but governance by intimidation, calling it an act of coercion when FIFA does have responsibilities to be the custodians of the global game. FIFA has been insisting that there is a consultation process, but they're given their 211 members only until September the 19th to decide whether they're in or out. And in information I've uncovered today, dangling the prospect of an $84 million windfall if they opt in, and much less from FIFA funds if they don't back the plans. So now, that is why UEFA have gone so strongly in public against FIFA. And this is what part of the statement says. No UEFA national teams will participate in any FIFA competition for so long as these proposals remain alive. Unless this proposal has been abandoned in its entirety and binding assurances have been given that FIFA will never again open its governance or competitions to private ownership. There have been a lot of concerns about how this funding has been put in place with links to Donald Trump. Joshua Kushner, the brother of Trump's son-in-law, Jared Kushner, is leading on the investments. And UEFA has said that FIFA cannot continue to use our sport to enrich themselves and their friends. So now UEFA have become the first confederation of the six to say that they will not participate in any World Cup competition if Gianni Infantino pursues these very controversial and divisive plans.
0: Rob Harris reporting there. The New South Wales corruption inquiry into donations made to the state Liberal Party has heard from a key witness about why members of the party's right-leaning faction wanted to grow their ranks. They deny it was to stack branches of the party.
20: Arriving at the Corruption Commission, Robert Assaf keeping his cards close to his chest. One of the key witnesses to take the stand so far, Robert Assaf, was a key member of the so-called Reformers Group, which, it's alleged, sought donations, at times illegally, to bolster the ranks of the right faction of the New South Wales Liberals. The one-time priest telling the commission the move to recruit new members was all about having more like-minded individuals in the party with conservative values. He says the same-sex marriage plebiscite in 2017 was the genesis of the group, because it felt conservative values were underrepresented in the party.
21: From the time the Reformers started in 2017, yeah, through to the end of your work with the Reformers, was targeting people who were had conservative values to join the branches of the Liberal Party, correct?
1: It was biblically based values.
20: He denies the group achieved great success in realising that outcome.
1: The reformers sound really spooky in the media right now, but it was just a bunch of 20-year-old people trying to figure things out. So to the extent that that was the case, yeah, there were many other people who had access to parts of it.
21: Well, for a bunch of 20-somethings trying to figure things out, you were actually having some significant success in recruiting members to the Liberal Party based on that model, weren't you?
1: It was reasonably successful, but with no outcomes.
20: He also denied the work undertaken by the group amounted to branch stacking.
2: Robert Asaf was also asked whether or not the opposition leader Angus Taylor knew of the work that the Reformers group was undertaking, just days after he was forced to deny making donations or contributions to the group. Robert Asaf telling the commission he wasn't entirely sure how much of the detail the now opposition leader was across.
21: And Angus, as you're referring to, is Mr. Angus Taylor?
1: Yes.
21: And he was somebody who got to know the work of the reformers, is that right?
1: I don't know how much detail, but he definitely was across the right faction activities and we were part of that, we're part of that in that sense.
21: Okay, aligned to your values as far as you understood?
1: From what I understood, yes.
21: Okay, and somebody who was aware of the work that the reformers were doing?
1: I'm not sure how aware he would have been told at some point that we were doing things.
21: Okay, well, you understood him to be supportive of the work the reformers were doing.
1: He definitely wasn't opposed.
20: Earlier this week, witnesses claimed they wanted to shake down Angus Taylor for a $10,000 donation.
22: I'm not going to give a running commentary. You can ask the question 100 times. I'll give you the same answer.
20: The commission will hear another day of evidence from Robert Asaf. Matt Taylor, News 24, Sydney.
0: One Nation is seemingly attempting to wedge the Coalition on National Security. It's set to introduce legislation to prevent terrorists from returning to Australia following the opposition's lead.
23: Holding up his vision for Australia and promising to protect voters' way of life.
22: I know Australians don't want terrorists coming back.
23: As Pauline Hanson seeks parliamentary support for her plan, new laws would establish a foreign fighter exclusion order and prevent individuals designated under those orders from obtaining an Australian passport. It would also make it a criminal offence to assist anyone who has fought with, trained with or supported a terrorist organisation overseas from returning to Australia.
24: I'm pleased to see the intent of what Pauline Hanson's trying to do. She's catching up to what the Coalition actually put forward and went to the government on.
22: I've asked them to support that legislation. It's there, ready to go.
23: The government maintains it does not facilitate the return of Australians with Islamic State links.
25: Citizenship does bring certain rights under the Constitution. We will do everything we can. We, of course, within the law, though.
23: Pauline Hanson's proposal is in response to the return of so-called ISIS brides and reports a Perth-born man believed to have been killed while fighting for Islamic State is alive in an Iraqi prison. Her bill would require Labor's backing in the House of Representatives to become law.
26: And I would just say people should be very wary of letting go of the principle that countries have to take their citizens back.
23: Support that appears unlikely. Ruben Spargo, News 24, Canberra.
0: Much more to come here on Early First Edition. We're going to give you an update on the wildfires raging through Europe, particularly how it's affecting France.
27: News 24 will be back after this short break.

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1: Hello, you're watching Early First Edition. I'm Alex Thomas. Welcome back. Almost three quarters of businesses in New South Wales are at risk of closing due to a skilled worker shortage. A State of Skills report has found 74% of businesses were facing considerable difficulty finding people with the right skills to work. Four out of five businesses in New South Wales say the lack of skilled workers is putting pressure on existing staff members. 6% of businesses fear they won't survive. State health ministers have publicly rejected the federal government's private health insurance plans. The Prime Minister is planning to remove higher private health insurance rebates for over 6%. Health ministers from New South Wales, Queensland and Tasmania told The Australian the decision would put pressure on the already strained public hospital system. A review by Private Healthcare Australia showed nearly 60% of Labor voters believed pensioners should be exempt. Former Victoria Liberal MP Moira Deeming has used parliamentary privilege to repeat her assault allegations against Shadow Minister Matthew Guy. Ms Deeming was disendorsed by the party after police found no evidence an assault took place. On Thursday evening, under parliamentary privilege, she claimed Matthew Guy overpowered her. The now crossbench MP also alleged witnesses gave statements to senior Liberals that they saw her straining against Mr. Guy's grip.
2: After he let go, I slumped back into my chair and remained silent and still and was deeply troubled. I followed the party's processes. I kept the matter confidential. I followed its direction to police, disclosed my uncertainty and sought investigation and mediation. Every member and staff member should be able to raise genuine safety in the workplace concerns without fear of career-ending political retaliation. I have no idea what Mr. Guy's intentions were when he grabbed me. All I have wanted from this situation, where I have followed the rules and have eventually been disendorsed for making a private complaint, was for somebody to tell Mr. Guy to keep his hands to himself.
1: Matthew Guy denies the allegations and has been cleared by Victoria Police. France has allowed 84,000 people to return to their homes after evacuating from wildfires. It represents a turning point in the battle against the blazes, which are burning an area four times the size of Paris.
3: Racing through the maritime forests, Europe's response to the wildfires is being tested to the limit. This is a team of Swiss firefighters who've been drafted in to help combat the disaster. Their commander, Nicholas Schumacher, says he's never witnessed anything on this scale before.
4: This here, where we're driving, is essentially the last containment line that would allow us to stop the fire coming from the right. We need to hold this line because if the fire crossed, it would threaten Cap Ferret.
5: Whilst the firefighting teams are making progress, no one would describe the blaze as being under control. Now, what this team are doing is they're going around. Embers from the main body of the fire are being spread by the wind and are catching light. And what they're doing here is damping them down and trying to stop them igniting into a much larger fire.
3: With mega fires becoming more common across Europe, a united continental response will have to become even more coordinated if these types of disaster are not to become even more destructive. Already, huge swathes of southwest France have been destroyed, scorched by fires that are unprecedented in scale. The disruption has caused mass evacuations. Campsites like this one, which are normally bursting with holidaymakers at this time of year, lie eerily empty. And as the Swiss team gets ready for a change of shift, they say the impact of the fires will be felt for years.
6: It's depressing. It's just walking around different places. You don't have here. We can hear the different birds and things. But as soon as you go in where it's burnt, there's nothing. No life, no birds, no insects. So it's sort of zombie land.
3: Europe's summers are getting hotter as the climate changes. The fear is that what were, until recently, once-in-a-generation disasters will become far more common. How the continent responds will be one of the defining challenges of the years ahead.
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7: It's going to be a cold and frosty start right across the southeast on Friday, but mostly sunny skies throughout. Melbourne will drop down to 5 degrees overnight with a partly cloudy top of 13, -4 in Canberra. Frosty for you, heading for a sunny top of 15. 18 degrees in Sydney, a possible shower for Brisbane and the Gold Coast. Our next front will arrive in Perth later in the day, bringing some showers, a maximum of 21 degrees, and a cloudy one for you in Adelaide, heading for a maximum of 15. For a more detailed forecast, join me on News 24 Weather, Channel 601.
1: Just ahead here on Early First Edition, Europe's football organisation has called foul on FIFA, threatening to boycott future World Cups. Plus, authorities continue to be overwhelmed in Europe by migrants crashing through their borders.
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1: Hello, you're watching Early First Edition here on News 24. Welcome back. Anthony Albanese is refusing to stand down Luke Gosling after the Northern Territory MP's arrest. The Labour MP for the seat of Solomon was arrested and charged with two counts of assault yesterday, 9 days after News 24 revealed police were investigating allegations of an incident between him and Northern Territory Administrator David Connolly. Luke Gosling insists he has done nothing wrong.
2: Hey, Luke, did you have a run-in with the administrator on the weekend? Yeah, you didn't wait for me. That would have been nice. You didn't have a run-in with him?
3: No. It's particularly concerning that in a matter of this type, police resorted to the power of arrest where it could easily have been dealt with on notice to appear or a summons. It's a concern that that might have some political basis behind it. The charge is fully and completely contested, but we're unable to comment any further other than to say we are assisting police with their investigations and will cooperate fully.
1: If found guilty, Mr. Gosling faces up to 14 years in jail. Federal MP Andrew Hastie has appeared in a Perth court as part of a long-running defamation battle brought by a West Australian businessman. The shadow industry minister taking the stand in Greg Poland's case against Nine Publishing over articles based on a leaked tape that Mr. Poland claims was illegally obtained. Andrew Hastie defending sending the recording to the media, telling the court he feared the McGowan Labour government of the time was plotting to use his electorate as a dumping ground for toxic soil. He denied he was seeking to make political capital by leaking the audio. The 55 members of Europe's Football Association have voted to boycott upcoming World Cups if FIFA goes ahead with plans to sell the game to private investors. That would mean finalists in this year's competition, like Spain, the reigning world champions, England and France, would not appear going forward. FIFA's president Gianni Infantino proposing to create a commercial subsidiary to run major football events, allowing private investors to purchase stakes. UEFA wrote this in response overnight. UEFA and its 55-member association stand as one. We unanimously and unequivocally reject FIFA's proposal to transfer ownership interests in the World Cup and other FIFA competitions to private investors. There are moments when institutions are judged not by what they are prepared to accept, but by what they refuse to compromise. This is one of those moments. Some things are simply too important to sell. The US has launched more missiles on Iran in retaliation for Tehran's attempted attack on American forces in the Middle East. US President Donald Trump is now considering resuming an all-out war, but new polling numbers suggest Americans believe the war is not worth fighting.
4: American fighter jets take off for another night of strikes on Iran after U.S. troops in Jordan were targeted by a surprise missile attack. CENTCOM says all Iranian missiles were intercepted, but President Trump promised to hit back hard.
5: Will I always hit back?
6: Yes.
5: Pretty much. Yes.
4: But the president's war planners think it's time to go beyond tit-for-tat strikes. According to the Wall Street Journal, the head of Central Command presented plans for an aggressive two-week bombing campaign to cripple Iran's missile capability.
7: We can really put a clear pathway to finish these guys and put them on the pathway to collapse.
4: But the president is still weighing his options. And although he says the midterms aren't playing a role in his thinking, new poll numbers might. A fresh AP survey of U.S. adults shows 64% say the war is not worth fighting, a potential problem for pro-Trump Republicans up for re-election.
8: Trump and his party need to take the hint or take a hike come November.
4: There's also new reporting suggesting China is influencing the war more than President Trump may think. According to Reuters, China sold Iran up to 400 shoulder-fired missile launchers to help rebuild its depleted arsenal.
5: Things like that happen, but that would be surprising.
4: One country that is publicly acknowledging being part of the war is Saudi Arabia, who launched airstrikes alongside the U.S. against Iranian-backed militias in Iraq on Wednesday.
1: The U.S. president is also pushing for easier employment routes for military veterans in a bid to reduce the immigrant workforce. The Freedom Haulers initiative aims to place military veterans in trucking jobs, considering their previous driving experience. The proposals would see some former military members automatically eligible for a commercial driver's license. It's part of a strategy to remove undocumented migrants from American roads. Mr. Trump claimed 28,000 licenses unlawfully issued to illegal aliens have already been cancelled. A father who gave his son a rifle, which was later used to kill four people, has been sentenced to 15 years in prison. 2 days after his 16-year-old son was sentenced to life behind bars for killing four people during a 2024 school shooting, Colt Gray's father, Colin, has also been sentenced. The case is the state's first in which a parent has been convicted of second-degree murder for a mass shooting committed by their child. The 55-year-old is the latest parent to be prosecuted in relation to their children's crime in a bid by prosecutors to tackle gun violence in US schools. Migrants from Morocco have broken through border fences in Spain, overwhelming authorities at the breakwater. Footage shows hundreds of migrants swarming over from the Moroccan sides at the enclave of Ceuta, using inflatable tubes and breaking through the city's gate. State television reports around 2,000 to 3,000 people had crossed the border. The government has asked Madrid to deploy its army and close the Moroccan border. The death toll from this week's earthquake in Japan has risen to 34. Rescuers are working around the clock for potential survivors still trapped under the rubble. Authorities in the Kumamoto prefecture, which bore the brunt of the 6.8 magnitude earthquake, say hot weather forecast over the coming days could hamper their efforts. More than 9,000 residents have been placed into evacuation centres. New Zealand's Prime Minister Christopher Luxon has criticised his Foreign Minister Winston Peters after he told a Chinese-born MP to go back to where you've come from during an exchange in Parliament. As New Zealand correspondent Bridie Whitten reports, the remarks have sparked a swift political backlash.
6: New Zealand's opposition is calling for Winston Peters to be sacked as Foreign Affairs Minister, while the Prime Minister has publicly criticised him. Speaking in his capacity as the leader of the National Party, Christopher Luxon in a statement says Winston Peters' comments were inappropriate and attention-seeking, designed to get the media and other politicians to talk about him. Mr. Peters made the remarks late on Wednesday during a general debate in the House, after Chinese-born Green Party MP Lawrence Zunan heckled him.
9: And I'm not making up sunshine. Yeah, I know he just came here 5 minutes ago. Go back to your own country. That's where they lie like a flatfish. But they don't lie like here, all right? This is called a democracy. This is called a democracy, unlike what you're used to. So go back to where you come from, you loudmouth, and maybe you'll learn something about this policy of New Zealand in time before you go streaming out here in 3 months' time.
6: The comments have caught China's attention. Wang Xiaolong, China's ambassador to New Zealand, tweeted earlier today saying, "We have absolutely no interest in being dragged into the domestic politics of other countries." Suffice to say, sometimes a statement says more about the person that makes it than anything or anybody else. Mr. Peters stands by his comments, rejecting that they could be interpreted as racist.
9: I say it's because it's logically just drivel. I'm defending a democracy and I'm proud of it. China doesn't have one. If the ambassador wants to talk to me about that, I'm happy to share it with him as well.
6: The comments may also strike a nerve within New Zealand's Chinese community. Ethnic Chinese people make up 5.6% of New Zealand's population. The political question now is how this plays out for a coalition government seeking re-election in November.
1: A young Gold Coast man could face the death penalty in Syria, accused of murdering a fellow Australian. Lauren Forbes has the details.
10: 20-year-old Patrick Stevenson has spent nearly 7 months in custody in Syria, accused of the shooting murder of fellow Australian Abdullah Glenn Burgess. It's understood Mr. Stevenson, a former phone technician, travelled to Syria late last year after becoming radicalised on the Gold Coast. He reportedly has learning disorders and is neurodivergent. Mr. Stevenson was arrested shortly after 40-year-old Australian Abdullah Glenn Burgess was shot dead in northern Syria on December 31. It's alleged Mr. Stevenson fired an AK-47 at Mr. Burgess inside his home. He's awaiting trial on a charge of premeditated murder, which carries the death penalty. In a social media post, Mr. Stevenson's mother, Angela Stevenson, has pleaded with the Islamic community to pray for her son. According to the Courier Mail, she wrote, "He is alive, he's trying to be brave, and he is still holding on to his faith." He said that they are sleeping upright in shifts because there's not enough space to lie down. Prime Minister Anthony Albanese says the federal government is providing support to both families.
11: I feel for the families of the person who's lost their life, and we're connected with them and providing support for them. We're also providing support for the family of the person who's been charged.
10: If found guilty, Mr. Stevenson could face execution. But under Syrian law, he could be spared if Mr. Verge's widow grants forgiveness in exchange for blood money.
1: Lauren Forbes reporting. Now, the ABC has shared an apology on behalf of a contestant on the Race Around the World show after a backlash over these violent references to Gina Reinhardt. Gina Reinhardt.
12: Because when the revolution comes, will you hide under your bed? Or will you know exactly how to shove a stick right up Gina Reinhardt's butthole, stirring it round, mixing her guts up nice and smooth?
1: The statement from Kate McGuinness reads, "The sense of humour featured in each of my films on the Race Around the World programme is farcical. In no way was it my intention to promote violence. My writing is cartoonish and always satirical. Unfortunately, jokes do not land with everyone. Its purpose was never to be taken literally. I apologise to anyone I've offended." The ABC Ombudsman is reviewing the matter. The Ombudsman is an internal office at the ABC that reports directly to the ABC board. The broadcaster itself is yet to apologise or concede any wrongdoing. Outspoken Senator Michaela Cash has called for action from the ABC and the Minister of Communications, Annika Wells. Speaking to News 24, the Senator demanded the ABC take action over this and that the federal minister should intervene.
13: A, take the content down. It is unacceptable that it is still up. And B, apologise unreservedly to Mrs. Reinhardt. But in relation to Minister Wells, seriously, again, speaks, says she condemns, but then fails to take any action. You're either the Minister for Communications or you're a bystander. She's acting like she's a bystander.
1: Still to come here on Early First Edition, we're going to bring you the latest Fox Sports news as the Cats boost their AFL finals hopes and the Pies suffer a crucial injury as well as defeat.
0: News 24 will be back after this short break.

0: News 24 will be back after this short break.
1: Hello again. Brisbane's ferry network will come to a halt today as workers walk off the job over a bitter pay dispute. All CityCat and ferry services will be suspended between 8 and 10 this morning. It will leave commuters searching for alternative transport. The union claims they've been forced into industrial action after a rejected pay offer. A man has been charged with attempted murder, accused of stabbing a South Australian police officer in the neck. The 27-year-old was spotted running around armed with a knife in the suburb of Elizabeth on Wednesday morning. A female police officer attempted to apprehend him when she was allegedly attacked. The officer was taken to hospital with non-life-threatening injuries. Time for a Fox Sports update now, and it was an absolute demolition job in Townsville last night as the Roosters reinforced their premiership claims with an 82-12 annihilation of the Cowboys. Those 82 points, the most scored by a team in an NRL game for 91 years, while their 48 first-half points total was equal most in a first period in competition history.
2: The Cowboys sporting a special jersey to celebrate Indigenous round in Townsville, and the Roosters were chasing five straight wins.
3: That is straight down the hay diddle diddle for the Roosters. Cowboys opened up.
2: NRL try number 10 from captain James Tedesco in 2026. Their number 7, Sam Walker, demanding only the best from his troops. He certainly didn't get it moments later.
3: The Cowboys have their first try.
2: Braden Burns with his 5th try in his last 4 against the Roosters, but the tricolour's 7 was on another level.
4: The Roosters are playing straight through the middle, and it's Tedesco and Sam Walker doing the damage this time.
2: Walker, the conductor, as talk of becoming a Rooster for life emerged this week. He certainly looked like a player who wanted to become a one-club man tonight.
3: Salute Sam Walker! That's a beauty! A classic number 7! Step and run. Beautiful stuff.
2: A first half demolition by the Chooks. 48 points in a half with Walker not missing a single conversion. The equal highest number of points in a first half in competition history.
5: Roosters, statement performance here this first half. Serious contender. Absolutely cemented tonight.
2: The Roosters, a few offsides away from outright history. 48 would definitely do.
3: This is quite incredible.
2: Tedesco taken off as a precaution at half-time. And if you thought the first half was bad for the Cowboys, the second half started worse.
4: He misses the flight of this ball and jumps under it. It goes over his back shoulder. And the Cowboys players are stunned.
2: Absolutely nothing going the home side's way.
6: Scott Drinkwater has put his right arm over the Roosters player and denied the opportunity. This will be a penalty.
5: Arm over the ball. He's going for the ball.
2: An embarrassment with an exclamation mark.
4: I'm sorry, but that is awful scrum defence.
2: Four players completely disregarded by the hat-trick hero.
3: Still working into Aussie. Cowboys everywhere. Everywhere, and they can't stop him. The Cowboys. They came in a wagon. There were so many of them.
2: His halfback joining him in scoring 3 tries. Their captain in disbelief.
5: You'll come back for a New South Wales Cup, James.
2: As was everybody.
3: We've seen everything, and now we've got a bell ringer. 80 points. 80 points.
2: A night for the record books. A game of nightmares for Todd Payton. Jared Pollard, Fox Sports News.
7: A couple of things that worried me in the warm-up. I went out and watched us and them. I thought they were just moving faster and tackling a little bit harder in the warm-up. But, it's absolutely unacceptable, mate. And as coach of this club, it's one of our darkest days, if not the darkest day. And I'd like to apologise to our members and fans that turned up here today and those that watched it at home. Just not good enough.
1: Geelong have clawed their way into the AFL's top 6 with a 25-point victory over Collingwood. The Cats charging out to a game-high 49-point lead midway through the second term until the Pies responded with 5 straight majors to trim the margin to just 17 points at the final change. But Geelong kicked 5 goals in the final term to seal their third straight victory and snap Collingwood's 6-game winning run. Collingwood will be sweating on the fitness of key defender Jeremy Howe, who was sent to hospital after fracturing his arm late in the third quarter, while fellow Pies defender Harry Perryman suffered his second hamstring injury of the season.
8: Yeah, Howie's unfortunately got a fracture around the same place he fractured a few years ago, funnily enough, against the Cats. Hoping it's on the minor end. He's gone to hospital to get it checked out. The likelihood he's probably going to need an operation, but it's probably too early to tell until the surgeons and specialists have seen that. The things I've been told is it's on the minor end, but still it's going to require, hopefully, again, maybe an operation that might be able to mend it. Nothing like the last one, but he's got a plate in there since the injury, and it's something around that.
1: Alex de Minaur has downed Cruz Hewitt in straight sets in an all-Australian showdown at the latest ATP event in Washington. Cruz was coming off his first ATP Tour win, his father, two-time Grand Slam winner Leighton Hewitt, watching on in the stands. Cruz had history with de Minaur, with Hewitt describing his opponent as an older brother. The Demon dominating early, racing to a 5-love lead in the opening set. Hewitt showed some fight before going down 6-2 in that set. De Minaur a class above.
9: Just moving Hewitt side to side, picking his moment.

0: Fleming played 111 tests for New Zealand and remains their most successful captain, although he never beat Australia in the longer format. He succeeds countryman Brendan McCullum. South Melbourne FC have produced a stunning cup set in the round of 32 of the Australia Cup, defeating Adelaide United 2-1. Adelaide made the perfect start when captain Craig Goodwin opened the scoring just 3 minutes into the match, securing his 8th Australia Cup goal in just 11 appearances. South Melbourne responded strongly and found an equaliser before the home side dug deep to seal the deal.
1: Ramazani, excellent thieving of possession, hangs it up. Uchida! South Melbourne in front. And is there a cup set on the cards here at Lakeside?
0: Elsewhere, Brisbane Roar thrashed Sydney Olympic 3-0. The A-League side had to wait until the 62nd minute for their first goal, the floodgates opening from there. Much more sport over on Fox Sports News Channel 500, and I'll be back with more here on News 24 in the next half an hour. Pete Stefanovic's going to host from 6 till 9, and he'll see you shortly.
2: News 24 will be back after this short break.

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0: A civil war erupts in the world game as European nations threaten to boycott World Cups if FIFA follows through on a plan to sell off its commercial rights. Fear of expansion in the war in the Middle East as Iran launches strikes on neighbouring nations. The Prime Minister refuses to stand down Labour MP Luke Gosling after he was arrested in the NT for assault. Clearing house, Jacinta Allen loyalists quit, creating frontbench vacancies for new Premier Ben Carroll. And thousands of migrants breached the border between Morocco and a Spanish enclave. Spain now deploying the military. In sport, a record-breaking Roosters win deals a huge blow to the Cowboys' finals hopes. And today's weather, a frosty start for much of the east ahead of a partly cloudy day for the south.
1: Live with Peter Stefanovic, this is First Edition.
0: And it's the 31st of July today, folks, and it's great to have you with us bright and early on this Friday morning. It's just gone 6 o'clock in Canberra. We begin this morning, though, with a civil war which is threatening to break apart the world game. European nations, under the banner of UEFA, are threatening to boycott future World Cups if FIFA follows through on plans to sell off commercial rights to private investors. Rob Harris explains.
2: 2 days ago, Sky News revealed that European nations were looking at boycotting the World Cup. Well, now, after an emergency UEFA meeting, European nations have decided that none of their teams will participate in any FIFA competitions as long as Gianni Infantino pursues a plan to sell off part of the World Cup to private investors. He'd been plotting this in private, and that's what UEFA are so concerned about. They talk about how it was conceived in secret and how that was irresponsible and indefensible. FIFA trying to sell off 20% of the rights to a new venture. They say it'll be valued at $20 billion, around £15 billion, to these private investors. And UEFA said that they unanimously and unequivocally rejected it after the meeting of all the members today. And they say this was not a democratic decision to put forward these proposals by FIFA, but governance by intimidation, calling it an act of coercion when FIFA does have responsibilities to be the custodians of the global game. FIFA has been insisting that there is a consultation process, but they've given their 211 members only until September the 19th to decide whether they're in or out. And in information I've uncovered today, dangling the prospect of an $84 million windfall if they opt in, and much less from FIFA funds if they don't back the plans. So now, that is why UEFA have gone so strongly in public against FIFA. And this is what part of the statement says. No UEFA national teams will participate in any FIFA competition for so long as these proposals remain alive. Unless this proposal has been abandoned in its entirety and binding assurances have been given that FIFA will never again open its governance or competitions to private ownership. There have been a lot of concerns about how this funding has been put in place with links to Donald Trump. Joshua Kushner, the brother of Trump's son-in-law, Jared Kushner, is leading on the investments. And UEFA has said that FIFA cannot continue to use our sport to enrich themselves and their friends. So now UEFA have become the first confederation of the six to say that they will not participate in any World Cup competition if Gianni Infantino pursues these very controversial and divisive plans.
0: Yeah, there was also a statement that was issued by Football Australia over this yesterday, which basically says they need more time to think about it and what Football Australia is going to say about this in the days and weeks ahead. Well, the US has denied its aircraft has been attacked by Iran, which claims to have launched missiles at American bases in Kuwait, Jordan and Bahrain. Live to Jonathan Kersley in Washington. Jono, it's a delicate situation as Iran warns it's going after aggressors.
3: Yeah, and those aggressors, largely the United States. That's the message that Iran is sending out today. They have claimed to have launched and distributed vision via state television of missiles being sent in the direction Bahrain and Kuwait also claiming that Jordan has come under attack. US bases targeted by Iran, according to Iran. But the United States hit back insisting none of its aircraft or helicopters came under attack or were damaged by any sort of Iranian missile. So you have two sides sending out disputing amounts of information at the moment. US Central Command carried out attacks a little less than 24 hours ago on a range of sites inside Iran. This was in response to missiles sent in the direction of a US base in Jordan the day prior to that. So what we are seeing now is the pause button has been hit on diplomacy for now. And once again, we are back in a tit-for-tat style cycle of the United States and Iran exchanging some sort of fire between the two. It will be interesting to see how this moves forward from here now, given the United States is disputing what Iran is putting forward today. We've also seen Egypt dragged into this conflict with a drone launched in the direction of its port. But Iran and Egypt have been trying to send sort of similar message to each other. Egypt saying dial down the pressure in the region. Iran saying that it sees Egypt as a valuable ally in the area. So there is an element of diplomacy, but not so much between the United States and Iran, which is the crucial aspect to all of this. And then you add into this the areas of the Strait of Hormuz that Iran is once again claiming it is shutting down. Now, look, you have the United States carrying out the blockade of Iranian ports in this region. So again, it is different messages coming from both sides of the conflict in this scenario. The IRGC put forward a message broadcast on state media earlier today. This is some of that.
4: The Strait of Hormuz cannot be reopened as long as the arrogance and threats of American officials and their interference in maritime movements in the region continue. Threats and interventions will make the situation more difficult and complicated.
3: Pete, President Trump has remained largely silent on the issue of Iran today. He did hold one public event outside the White House today, just in the road next door, an event on trucking largely focused on trying to crack down on foreign illegal immigrants gaining access to truck licenses and being on the road there. But there was no comment on Iran. At some of these public events, normally he has weighed into some discussion on the Iranian issue. Not today, and no questions. So that raises questions in and of itself about where this moves forward to from here. We are heading into Friday. Tomorrow, President Trump will hold a cabinet meeting at Camp David, which is once again an unusual scenario for him to venture to that space for a cabinet meeting. But clearly it is going to be a cabinet meeting of significance with much to discuss, much to get through, and still the topic of Iran and how to get out of this conflict front of mind for the Trump administration.
0: Jonathan Kersley, thank you. Labor MP Luke Gosling will retain his role as a special envoy, even though he faces serious assault charges. Cameron Redden is live in Canberra for us. Following his shock arrest yesterday, Cam, what happens now?
5: Well, there's a court mention set for the 1st of September, Pete, but between now and then we have a couple of sitting weeks of Parliament. And the indication is that Luke Gosling, the Labor MP for Solomon, will continue in his usual role, including as a special envoy, not just as a member for that seat, but also in a role representing defence and veterans and Northern Australia more broadly. He was charged yesterday following his early morning arrest with two charges of assaulting the Northern Territory administrator during a community event earlier in the month. He did release this statement late yesterday afternoon in which he said, "I've got a job to do. I'll stay focused on doing my job and building a stronger territory and better nation for us all." The coalition is now calling, though, for consequences following his arrest, of course, noting that he is innocent until proven guilty. The Shadow Defence Minister, James Patterson, saying yesterday that while everyone is entitled to the presumption of innocence, an arrest for assault requires him to immediately be stood down from his duties. Pete, no such decision has been made as yet. The Prime Minister's office only releasing a short statement yesterday acknowledging that the legal process is now underway. It's worth noting, of course, Luke Gosling denies those allegations and he will contest them in court.
0: Did you just get a message from the PMO's office, Cam?
5: They are early morning texters, Pete, but no, that's my ski weekend waiting for me after this.
0: Okay. How lucky for you. Cam Redden, thank you so much. Thanks, two mate. Key ministerial allies of former Victorian Labor Premier Jacinda Rowland have resigned. Health Minister Harriet Shing and Energy Minister Lily D'Ambrosio will not recontest their seats in the November state election and are stepping back from the front bench. Both have praised new Premier Ben Carroll and pledged their support for his government. Labor sources say other loyalists are considering leaving, including Attorney General Sonia Kilkenny, who also ran against Ben Carroll in this week's leadership spill. Bendigo East voters have told News 24 they feel the former Victorian Premier Jacinda Allen neglected her own community. Jack Nyhoff travelled to Victoria's fourth largest inland city to get a sense of the mood.
6: For the past 27 years, Bendigo has had one Member of Parliament representing the community, Jacinta Allen. After winning the seat at the 1999 Victorian election, the state's youngest female parliamentarian ever elected rose to the top of the ranks. Now ousted as Premier, Allen's future in Parliament remains uncertain, and her constituents tell News 24 they feel let down.
7: The backlash against her has just been enormous.
8: She seemed like she was cracking under the pressure.
9: I feel like it's a really positive move for Victoria.
10: Good to have someone like that in power.
11: Done as good as anyone can.
6: It's unclear if Jacinta Allen will contest Bendigo East as the Labor candidate in November, but her opponent, Nationals candidate Andrew Lethblean's presence, is looming large over the regional centre.
12: And I don't just mean that in the metaphorical sense. Take a look at this massive shop front on the main street.
13: And so, yeah, I'd be going for Andrew Lethblean.
14: So far it's working.
15: A bit of a flog. I think we should have some alternative options.
16: I see a lot of signs around town. I don't know who Andrew Lethlin is.
6: There's a sense regional Victoria has been forgotten by the Allen government, regardless of political ideology.
17: The roads are atrocious, like the amount of money people are having to pay to fix their cars because the potholes are so big is a huge one.
6: Bendigo business owners say they feel shortchanged too. The Commonwealth Games was meant to be in full swing across the state.
18: With the Commonwealth Games obviously in Scotland at the moment and waking up every morning seeing another 8 to 10 golds for Australia, you think that could have been here or should have been here.
6: This district covers the urban sections of Bendigo and rural areas to the east and north of the city.
12: Despite what we've heard on the streets, Bendigo East is a safe Labor seat with a margin of more than 10% in Labor's favour. Of course, come November 28, voters may decide they want change.
0: Migrants from Morocco have broken through border fences in a part of Spain, overwhelming authorities at the breakwater. So footage is showing hundreds of migrants swimming over from the Moroccan side to the Spanish enclave of Ceuta using inflatable tubes and breaking through the city's gate. State television is reporting about 2,000 to 3,000 people have crossed the border. Now, the Spanish government has now asked Madrid to deploy its army to close to the Moroccan border. But what we want to show you here, and this will provide some context to where this is, because the pictures might show you or might lead you to believe that there's this huge rush on the mainland of Europe. But when we zoom out, Ceuta is actually an enclave that's more attached to Morocco, and then you've got a huge stretch of water, about 12 to 14 kilometres between the northern part of Morocco and Gibraltar and southern Spain. So there's still a huge waterway in the Mediterranean, but nevertheless, that's a huge group of migrants that are on the move. George Clooney and his family had to evacuate their home in France as wildfires rage across Europe. France has allowed 84,000 people to return to their homes as conditions ease temporarily. It represents a turning point in the battle against the fires, which has burned an area four times the size of Paris. Crews are working to gain the upper hand on fires in the UK, Turkey, Greece and Spain ahead of another expected heatwave.
19: Racing through the maritime forests, Europe's response to the wildfires is being tested to the limit. This is a team of Swiss firefighters who've been drafted in to help combat the disaster. Their commander, Nicholas Schumacher, says he's never witnessed anything on this scale before.
20: This here, where we're driving, is essentially the last containment line that would allow us to stop the fire coming from the right. We need to hold this line because if the fire crossed, it would threaten Cap Ferret.
21: Whilst the firefighting teams are making progress, no one would describe the blaze as being under control. Now, what this team are doing is they're going around. Embers from the main body of the fire are being spread by the wind and are catching light. And what they're doing here is damping them down and trying to stop them igniting into a much larger fire.
19: With mega fires becoming more common across Europe, a united continental response will have to become even more coordinated if these types of disaster are not to become even more destructive. Already, huge swathes of southwest France have been destroyed, scorched by fires that are unprecedented in scale. The disruption has caused mass evacuations. Campsites like this one, which are normally bursting with holidaymakers at this time of year, lie eerily empty. And as the Swiss team gets ready for a change of shift, they say the impact of the fires will be felt for years.
1: It's depressing, it's just walking around different places. You don't have here, we can hear the different birds and things, but as soon as you go in where it's burnt, there's nothing, no life, no birds, no insects, so it's sort of zombie land.
19: Europe's summers are getting hotter as the climate changes. The fear is that what were, until recently, once-in-a-generation disasters will become far more common. How the continent responds will be one of the defining challenges of the years ahead.
0: We're off to a break, folks, but coming up...
2: So go back to where you come from, you loudmouth.
0: Yeah, Christopher Luxon breaks ranks to publicly condemn his own deputy's racially charged comments about a Chinese-born MP. We've got that for you. Plus, Alex is here with the sport as the Pies suffer injury and defeat to the Cats. Plus, you got this blowout in the NRL last night involving the Roosters and the Cowboys. Whoa, it's tough stuff for the Cowboys. We'll be right back.
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0: News 24 will be back after this short break.
1: You're watching First Edition, folks. New Zealand's Prime Minister Christopher Luxon has criticised his Foreign Minister Winston Peters after he told a Chinese-born MP to go back to where he came from during an exchange in Parliament. As New Zealand correspondent Bridie Whitten reports, the remarks have sparked a swift political backlash.
2: New Zealand's opposition is calling for Winston Peters to be sacked as Foreign Affairs Minister, while the Prime Minister has publicly criticised him. Speaking in his capacity as the leader of the National Party, Christopher Luxon in a statement says Winston Peters' comments were inappropriate and attention-seeking, designed to get the media and other politicians to talk about him. Mr. Peters made the remarks late on Wednesday during a general debate in the House, after Chinese-born Green Party MP Lawrence Zunan heckled him.
3: And I'm not making up sunshine. Yeah, I know he just came here 5 minutes ago. Go back to your own country. That's where they lie like a flatfish. But they don't lie like here, all right? Come to, this is called a democracy. This is called a democracy, unlike what you're used to. So go back to where you come from, you loudmouth, and maybe you'll learn something about this policy of New Zealand in time before you go streaming out here in 3 months' time.
2: The comments have caught China's attention. Wang Xiaolong, China's ambassador to New Zealand, tweeted earlier today saying, "We have absolutely no interest in being dragged into the domestic politics of other countries." Suffice to say, sometimes a statement says more about the person that makes it than anything or anybody else. Mr. Peters stands by his comments, rejecting that they could be interpreted as racist.
3: I say it's because it's logically just drivel. I'm defending a democracy and I'm proud of it. China doesn't have one. If the ambassador wants to talk to me about that, I'm happy to share it with him as well.
2: The comments may also strike a nerve within New Zealand's Chinese community. Ethnic Chinese people make up 5.6% of New Zealand's population. The political question now is how this plays out for a coalition government seeking re-election in November.
4: This sports update is brought to you by Yui. We know footy is made by fans. That's why everyone on our team is on yours.
1: Love my Cowboys, but look away now, folks, because Alex Thomas is here with this game last night. And, yeah, bad news for the Cowboys, not so much for the Roosters. They're in a happy mood.
5: No, those fans will be absolutely crying this morning. Hello to you out there. The Sydney Roosters rewriting the NRL history books, demolishing the Cowboys in Townsville, 82-12. The visitors were 48-6 up at the break, equaling the record for most first-half points scored. And their final total was the highest in NRL history and the largest in professional Australian rugby league for 91 years. Mark Nwanganitawase and Sam Walker both scoring hat-tricks.
6: Nat Butch has been great. Mafahu White, fantastic. The blokes in the pack, Robson. Walker has been sublime. He's got it. He's kicked it over the top. We've seen everything. And now we've got a bell ringer.
7: Puts it on the toe, drink water hesitates, and Sam Walker goes to work and sets up another try. There's not too many players in our competition that can do what Sam Walker just did.
5: Fullback James Tedesco taken off as a precaution at halftime, and he watched on with delight. The Cowboys now in danger of dropping out of the top eight who make the finals.
8: A couple of things that worried me in the warm-up. I went out and watched us and them. I thought they were just moving faster and tackling a little bit harder in the warm-up. But, yeah, it's absolutely unacceptable, mate. And as coach of this club, it's one of our darkest days, if not the darkest day, and I'd like to apologise to our members and fans that turned up here today and those that watched it at home. Yeah, just not good enough.
5: Geelong have clawed their way into the AFL's top six with a 25-point victory over Collingwood. The Cats charging out to a game-high 49-point lead midway through the second term. The Pies responding with five straight majors, trimming that margin to just 17. Geelong then kicking on five goals in the final term to seal their third straight win and snap Collingwood's own six-game winning run.
9: Good serves. Martin. Henry's out. He got a problem here. Dempsey's screaming down. Henry! Wobbles it, twirls it, turns it, and nails it.
5: And to rub salt into the wounds, the Pies also sweating on the fitness of their key defender, Jeremy Howe.
10: Yeah, Howie's Howie's unfortunately got a fracture around the same place he fractured a few years ago, funnily enough, against the Cats. Hoping it's on the minor end. He's gone to hospital to get it checked out. The likelihood he's probably going to need an operation, but it's probably too early to tell until the surgeons and specialists have seen that. The things I've been told is it's on the minor end, but still it's going to require, hopefully, again, maybe an operation that might be able to mend it. Nothing like the last one, but he's got a plate in there since the injury, and it's something around that.
5: English cricket bosses have confirmed Stephen Fleming as the new coach of the England men's test side. A prolific franchise coach since retiring as a player back in 2009, Fleming led Chennai Super Kings to 5 IPL titles over his 17 years in charge. He played 111 tests for New Zealand. He remains their most successful captain, although he never beat Australia in the longer format. He succeeds countryman Brendan McCullum. And we've seen the first coaching casualty of the new Premier League season before it's even got underway. Eddie Howe leaving Newcastle United. He's been there since 2021. The Saudi owners did get their first major trophy for 70 years when they won the League Cup in 2025. But Howe unhappy at the transfer activity since then. Anthony Gordon and Sandro Tonali, just a couple of the stars that have been sold. They only finished 12th last season, so not back in the Champions League this year. Matthias Yazli of Saudi club Al Ahly is the favourite to replace Howe. The Magpies start their season against Liverpool on August the 24th, which is no easy start. Easy.
11: I don't think he's lost much paint, though. I think he's still a good manager.
5: I think he'll get another job.
11: He'll get another good job, I think, yeah. Anyway, interesting. Yeah, first sacking before the season's even started. Alex, we'll talk to you soon. Coming up after the break, pressure on Anthony Albanese to stand down Luke Gosling as the federal MP faces serious assault charges. Plus, strikes on Iran's neighbouring country spark fears of a potential expansion of the Middle Eastern war.
0: News 24 will be back after this short break.

0: News 24 will be back after this short break.
1: You're watching First Edition, folks. The Prime Minister is refusing to stand down his Special Envoy for Defence and Veterans Affairs, Luke Gosling. Police charged the Federal Labor MP with two counts of allegedly assaulting the King's representative in the Northern Territory. Mr. Gosling has responded to the charges, saying in a statement, "I can't say much because the matter is before the courts, but it's been a strange morning to say the least. I've got a job to do and I'll be working hard as always to serve the people of Darwin and Palmerston." Mr. Gosling finished by thanking those who'd reached out with messages of support, saying he's cracking on with his job. More now from Matt Cunningham.
2: Luke Gosling was arrested at his Darwin home on Thursday morning and brought here to the Palmerston Police Station. After being questioned for almost 3 hours, police charged Mr. Gosling with two counts of allegedly assaulting the administrator, David Connolly. The member for the Darwin seat of Solomon made no comment as he left the station.
3: Are you still denying these allegations, Luke?
4: Have you spoken to the Prime Minister?
2: The charges come 9 days after News 24 revealed police were investigating allegations Mr. Gosling had assaulted Mr. Connolly at a Thai festival in Darwin on July 18. At the time, Mr. Gosling denied any wrongdoing.
3: Hey, Luke, did you have a run-in with the administrator on the weekend?
5: We gave a...
3: you didn't wait for me. That would have been nice. You didn't have a run-in with him?
2: No. Mr. Gosling's lawyer has questioned the decision to arrest the MP.
6: It's particularly concerning that in a matter of this type, police resorted to the power of arrest where it could easily have been dealt with on notice to appear or a summons. It's a concern that that might have some political basis behind it. The charge is fully and completely contested, but we're unable to comment any further other than to say we are assisting police with their investigations and will cooperate fully.
2: Mr. Connolly was a controversial pick as administrator. Mr. Gosling was among those who led calls for his appointment to be revoked over previous social media posts that ridiculed the Prime Minister and were described as demeaning to Aboriginal people. There are now calls for Mr. Gosling to be stripped of his titles as Special Envoy for Defence and Northern Australia.
7: This is a serious allegation. Under Northern Territory Criminal Code, it carries 14 years imprisonment. The administrator isn't a bureaucratic position. It's actually, under our constitution, the King's representative, if you like, in the Northern Territory. So that absolutely is a question for the Prime Minister.
8: I saw him as recently as Saturday at the LP National Conference. He insisted that he was completely innocent.
2: The Prime Minister's office has issued just a brief statement saying that there is a legal process underway and that it would be inappropriate to comment further. Mr. Gosling is due to appear in the Darwin local court on September 1.
1: Two key ministerial allies of the former Victorian Labor Premier Jacinta Rowland have resigned. The Health Minister, Harriet Shing, and the Energy Minister, Lily D'Ambrosio, will not recontest their seats in the November state election and are stepping back from the front bench. Both have praised the new Premier Ben Carroll and pledged their support for his government. Labor sources say other loyalists are considering leaving, including Attorney General Sonia Kilkenny, who also ran against Ben Carroll in this week's leadership spill. Almost three quarters of businesses in New South Wales are at risk of closing due to a skilled worker shortage. A State of Skills report has found 74% of businesses were facing considerable difficulty finding people with the right skills to work. 74%, that's a big number. 4 out of 5 businesses in New South Wales say the lack of skilled workers is putting pressure on existing staff members. 6% of businesses fear they won't survive. Political rivals Tony Abbott and Nova Peris have joined forces for a good cause. Australia's former Prime Minister is in Bawaka homeland in the Northern Territory at the invitation of the former Labor Senator Nova Peris. The pair are helping start a 4-week project to replace a 40-year-old water bore with a new system to deliver cleaner water for the community. It's the first time Mr. Abbott has spent a week in a remote Indigenous community since he lost his seat of Warringah back in 2019. US President Donald Trump is pushing for easier employment routes for military veterans in a bid to reduce the immigrant workforce. The Freedom Haulers initiative aims to place military veterans in trucking jobs, making them automatically eligible for a commercial driver's license. It's part of a strategy to remove undocumented migrants from American roads.
9: To enforce English language requirements for truck drivers and support American truckers on American roadways. We've already removed more than 24,000 non-English speakers from behind the wheel. As we get illegal aliens off the roads today, we're also taking action to replace these unqualified migrant truck drivers with highly qualified American veterans.
1: Mr. Trump claimed a further 28,000 unlawfully issued licenses have already been cancelled at a state level. The US has launched more missiles on Iran in retaliation for Tehran's attempted attack on American forces in the Middle East. US President Donald Trump is now considering resuming an all-out war, but new polling numbers suggest Americans believe the war is not worth fighting.
10: American fighter jets take off for another night of strikes on Iran after U.S. troops in Jordan were targeted by a surprise missile attack. CENTCOM says all Iranian missiles were intercepted, but President Trump promised to hit back hard.
9: Will I always hit back?
11: Yes.
9: Pretty much.
11: Yes.
10: But the president's war planners think it's time to go beyond tit-for-tat strikes. According to the Wall Street Journal, the head of Central Command presented plans for an aggressive two-week bombing campaign to cripple Iran's missile capability.
12: We can really put a clear pathway to finish these guys and put them on the pathway to collapse.
10: But the president is still weighing his options. And although he says the midterms aren't playing a role in his thinking, new poll numbers might. A fresh AP survey of U.S. adults shows 64% say the war is not worth fighting. A potential problem for pro-Trump Republicans up for re-election.
13: Trump and his party need to take the hint or take a hike come November.
10: There's also new reporting suggesting China is influencing the war more than President Trump may think. According to Reuters, China sold Iran up to 400 shoulder-fired missile launchers to help rebuild its depleted arsenal.
9: Things like that happen, but that would be surprising.
10: One country that is publicly acknowledging being part of the war is Saudi Arabia, who launched airstrikes alongside the U.S. against Iranian-backed militias in Iraq on Wednesday.
1: A father who gave his son a rifle, which was later used to kill four people, has been sentenced to 15 years in prison. 2 days after his 16-year-old son was sentenced to life behind bars for killing four people during a 2024 school shooting, Colt Gray's father, Colin Gray, has also been sentenced. The case is the state's first in which a parent has been convicted of second-degree murder for a mass shooting committed by their child. The 55-year-old is the latest parent to be prosecuted in relation to their children's crime in a bid by prosecutors to tackle gun violence in American schools. In the UK, a major incident has been declared as the largest wildfire in the east of England has ever been seen, which continues to burn. Aerial footage shows the fire, which began burning near Dunwich Heath on Suffolk's eastern coast on Thursday. More than 70 firefighters have been deployed, whilst nearby communities have been evacuated. While the fire's close proximity to nuclear sites poses risk, authorities say there is no immediate threat if wind conditions remain unchanged. Well, as we know from weather, wind conditions do tend to change. Well, let's get local weather now with Marina Newman. Marina, hello. So many across the east are waking up to another frigid start this morning. So take us through what it's going to be like when they head out the door.
14: Well, Pete, I'm definitely going to need to grab the jumper. It is a cold start for many. Temperatures last night dropping down to -5 in Canberra. Alice Springs once again at 0. Adelaide at 3 degrees overnight. Widespread frost once again developing across much of the east and the center, even through the interior of Queensland. And we're going to see that even as we head into the weekend. So have the heater ready. Going to need it. Check out these current temperatures, though. If you are heading out the door across New South Wales, temperatures in Sydney, 7 degrees, -2 across Orange, and a bit further north, Port Macquarie at 7 degrees. However, again, what we've seen all week, that wind chill, making it feel much colder. In fact, right now, if you are stepping out in Sydney, currently feels like it's 1 degree out. Now, across Newcastle, feels like 4 degrees. Port Macquarie feels like 3 degrees. Very icy cold start. Even Lismore, 2 degrees, current wind chill. So very cold start across much of the east, but we do at least have a nicer afternoon. 18 across Sydney this afternoon, warming back up in Adelaide to 15, and looking at 22 across Brisbane. Few coastal showers, though, look to be underway for us, Pete.
1: Okay, well, on that point, take us through what we can expect this weekend.
14: Well, for the East Coast, looking at those returning showers, it starts off with just a few very light showers moving across the Sunshine Coast, and Brisbane could see an isolated shower today. Really just going to be periodic, but Saturday, that's the better chance for that rainfall. Really returns to the coast, that wind coming in, heading towards the southwest, allowing that moisture. And, well, we're just going to again see those periodic showers. Won't be a washout, it certainly won't be heavy, but it is just going to create, unfortunately, a bit of a wet weekend for especially the northeastern half of New South Wales. As for temperatures on our Saturday, 21 in Brisbane as well as the Gold Coast, 18 in Sydney, but temperatures warming back up across Melbourne to a high of 16 degrees.
1: Okay, Marina, thank you so much. Well, coming up, a Brisbane artist breaks records as he wins the Archibald Prize for a portrait depicting Jewish leader Alex Rivkin. We've got that for you. Plus, we're going to return to this story that's right now unfolding in Morocco, and in particular, a Spanish enclave. These pictures here, so you've got hundreds, if not thousands, of migrants who have broken over a wall into a Spanish enclave, and the latest to emerge from Spain now is that the military is being sent in. More on this next.
0: News 24 will be back after this short break.

0: News 24 will be back after this short break.
1: You're back with First Edition, folks. A portrait of author and Jewish advocate Alex Rivshin has won this year's Archibald People's Choice Award. In his acceptance speech, artist Michael Zavros said, Alex showed the kind of leadership that many Australians were searching for in the wake of the Bondi terror attack.
2: From famous faces to local heroes, the Archibald Prize is the country's most prestigious art exhibition. This year, Michael Zavros has won the People's Choice Award for his portrait of Jewish leader Alex Rivshin.
3: Thank you, Michael, and I'm not surprised that you are...
2: It's an oil painting on a canvas of the Jewish leader with his tefillin at a beach in Vaucluse, painted just a month on from the horrors of the Bondi terror attack.
4: When two gunmen attacked Jewish people on Bondi Beach on 14th of December 2025... Alex again showed the kind of leadership that many Australians were searching for.
5: Alex emerged as this very powerful leader at a time when we needed that in our nation.
6: That eerie quietness that descended after Bondi, and I suppose the trauma and the sadness that lingered below the surface, which I didn't know I had, but it's just etched on my face.
2: The portrait captures a moment that stopped the communities in its tracks.
5: I woke up thinking, you know, we don't have good sun, this is not going to work well, but it was perfect. It was just this moody morning, and Alex arrived. We shot this thing moving in and out of the water, and it was cathartic and quite beautiful, and the camera just captured everything that I needed it to.
2: And it comes as the rise in anti-Semitism remains a growing concern. An annual report conducted by J7 Large Communities Task Force Against Anti-Semitism found the number of incidents increased 270% in Australia since 2021. Of the 20 people killed in anti-Semitic attacks worldwide last year, 15 died in the Bondi attack. Where does this put Australia compared to the rest of the world?
6: Well, in that regard, it puts us in the worst of the worst, truly, in terms of the escalating levels of anti-Semitism from a lethal point of view, but also the daily experience of Australian Jews. But when we suffer, we band together, and also art has that unique ability to elevate people, to unite people.
2: This year, there were 59 finalists, and for the People's Choice Award, 45,769 people cast their vote. In May, Richard Lewer was announced the overall Archibald Prize winner for his portrait of Elder Iluwanti Ken. The Archibald Prize exhibition remains open until August 16 at the Art Gallery of New South Wales. Crystal Wu, News 24.
1: Let's go back to this unfolding story out of Morocco now that also involves parts of Spain. Migrants from Morocco have broken through border fences in Spain, overwhelming authorities at a breakwater. So footage, and there's a ton of it online right now, it shows hundreds, if not thousands, of migrants swimming from the Moroccan side at the enclave of Ceuta using inflatable tubes and running through the city's gate, some not even using tubes, they're just swimming. So state TV reports about 2,000 to 3,000 people have crossed the border. Now, some context on geography here. So Ceuta is an enclave that's attached to Morocco, so it's a bit deceiving, this map. There's a lot of water, basically, in between Morocco and Ceuta. There's about 12 to 14 kilometres of the Mediterranean that's in between the northern part of Morocco and the southern part of Spain and Gibraltar. So it's not like there's this invasion of mainland Europe right now, but it is still a startling development, because what is going to happen with these migrants now that are well and truly on the move? So the Spanish government has asked Madrid to deploy its army close to the border with Morocco. So according to the authorities, that's happening now. But there's been a strong reaction. Italy's Prime Minister Giorgia Meloni is very worried about this. She's responded on X. The images coming from Ceuta are striking and demonstrate once again that uncontrolled illegal immigration poses a concrete threat to the security of Europe's borders. Italy will not stand by and watch. We are convening the relevant bodies, and following these meetings, we are prepared to intervene with extraordinary measures to defend the borders and the safety of citizens, including the suspension of the Schengen area with Spain. As for Spain, its Prime Minister, Pedro Sanchez, he's posted on X, the government of Spain is fully committed to providing an immediate response to the situation in Ceuta. We are mobilising all necessary resources, working with Morocco or Moroccan and international authorities, and preparing the necessary measures to restore normalcy as soon as possible. I just conveyed this to President Juan Vives Lara. This is the moment to build solutions with responsibility and cooperation. So for more on this, and we'll bring these pictures back because, again, they are startling. Our News Corp's Europe correspondent, News 24 contributor Sophie Ellsworth is with us. So just bring us up to speed with what's happened here, Sophie, as we look back at these pictures today.
7: Pete, those images there are incredibly concerning, that we're seeing flooding the internet and showing thousands of migrants illegally crossing here. Now, there was a recent decision in the Spanish Supreme Court that determined people who arrive by sea have to undergo due process before they can be turned back. This is different to land. So this is what has been claimed has caused this influx, because migrants think that they can get into the country illegally, but then have to go through the long-running legal process to work out whether or not they can stay. But Pete, this is very concerning for many European countries, as we've heard from the Italian Prime Minister. And we know that there's an ongoing migrant crisis across Europe, particularly in the UK, which I'm sure they'll be watching this very closely, because this could be the floodgates where these migrants come in and then go on to further destinations.
1: Well, that's the thing, isn't it? Because they've still got a ways to go if they want to proceed into mainland Europe. I mean, the people will try, but now, this is presumably Spain's problem now, because if they're in Ceuta, which is a Spanish enclave, then Spain, Pedro Sanchez, we'll have to deal with it.
7: Well, he will have to deal with it. And that's why there's calls for a national emergency to be made regarding this, and calls from other world leaders to say what on earth is going on and action needs to be taken. But interestingly, the migrant issue is making front pages in the UK today, because there's calls on the new British Prime Minister saying to him, what are you doing about the migrant crisis in the UK? Because they're having record high numbers coming in daily at the moment. So this crisis is across Europe and the UK, and all eyes around the world are watching this, because it seems that thousands of migrants are getting into this territory unchecked and hoping they can move on.
1: Okay, well, just as you make that point, Sophie, we've just got this response that's emerged from Nigel Farage overnight. So let's just play this for you and we'll talk at the back of it.
8: It's time to wake up, everybody. No, I really mean it. Sadly, the Tories failed us. Labour have failed us. Believe me, unless we get a reform government, those scenes you're seeing in Spain today, many of those young men, lots of them dangerous, will be heading towards Calais and coming to our country too.
1: Yeah, so again, that becomes, I guess, a focal point for Nigel Farage, because he's been talking about this for a while, hasn't he, Sophie? And would probably lead more people to him in reform.
7: Absolutely.
1: Because he's been talking about this for a while, hasn't he, Sophie? And would probably lead more people to him in reform.
7: Absolutely.

0: we'll share with you in a moment. But Sophie Ellsworth, appreciate it as always. Thank you so much. We will chat to you again soon. We're going to take a break on that note, folks. But coming right up, pressure on Anthony Albanese to stand down Luke Gosling as the federal NT MP faces serious assault charges. Plus, we will be returning to this other story relating to FIFA overnight. So this has been ongoing for a couple of days now, but it's reaching a climax because the short version of this, and Alex Thomas is going to be here to explain, the short version is that FIFA wants to commercialise or sell off part of its commercial arm to private investors, and that would go for an absolute song. That now Europe has stepped in saying, well, if this happens, we're not taking part in any future World Cup. That's UEFA. UEFA has some sway. A European nation just won the World Cup. We'll be right back.
1: News 24 will be back after this short break.

0: News 24 will be back after this short break.
1: Thousands of migrants breached the border between Morocco and a part of Spain. And in breaking news, Spain is now deploying the military. Civil war engulfs the World Game as European nations threaten to boycott future World Cups if FIFA follows through on plans to sell off the game's commercial rights. Fear of an expansion in the Middle East as Iran launches strikes on neighbouring nations.

0: The Prime Minister not standing down. His MP out of the Northern Territory, Luke Gosling, after he was arrested for assault. Plus, it's an exodus as Jacinda Allen loyalists quit creating front bench vacancies for the new Premier. Plus, in sport, a record-breaking Roosters win deals a huge blow to the Cowboys' finals hopes. And we've got the weather for you on this Friday morning. And it's a frosty start for much of the east ahead of a partly cloudy day for the south.
1: With Peter Stefanovic, this is First Edition.
0: It's the 31st of July today, folks, and it's great to have your company on this Friday morning. It's just gone 7 o'clock in Sydney. We begin this hour with incredible scenes out of Northern Africa in Morocco, where thousands of migrants have broken through border fences in Spain, overwhelming authorities at the breakwater. So footage shows thousands of migrants swimming from the Moroccan side at the Spanish enclave of Ceuta using inflatable tubes and running through the city's gates. The authorities there were powerless to stop it. So state television is reporting that about 2,000 to 3,000 people had crossed the border. So for context, here's a map of the area. And this is a little misleading because of the colours here, but there is a huge body of the Mediterranean separating Ceuta and northern Morocco and the southern parts of Spain and Gibraltar. So there's about a 12 to 14 kilometre gap there. Nevertheless, Ceuta is a part of Morocco, but it's actually Spanish land. It's a Spanish enclave, and that's where the focus is this morning. So the government has asked Madrid to deploy its army and close the border with Morocco now. There's been a strong reaction overnight from Spain's Prime Minister, Pedro Sanchez. He said on social media the government of Spain is fully committed to providing an immediate response to the situation in Ceuta. We are mobilising all necessary resources, working with Moroccan and international authorities and preparing the necessary measures to restore normalcy as soon as possible. Italy's Prime Minister, Giorgia Meloni, who has pursued a hard line on immigration at home, also responded, saying Italy will not stand by and watch. We are convening the relevant bodies and following these meetings, we are prepared to intervene with extraordinary measures to defend the borders and the safety of citizens, including the suspension of the Schengen area with Spain. There's been reaction from Reforms leader Nigel Farage in the past few hours, who's weighed in on the footage, posting this reaction on X.
2: It's time to wake up, everybody. No, I really mean it. Sadly, the Tories failed us. Labour have failed us. Believe me, unless we get a Reform government, those scenes you're seeing in Spain today, many of those young men, lots of them dangerous, will be heading towards Calais and coming to our country too.
0: European contributor and European correspondent for News Corp, Sophie Ellsworth, just on the program we were talking about this. She has more.
3: There's calls for a national emergency to be made regarding this and calls from other world leaders to say what on earth is going on and action needs to be taken. But interestingly, the migrant issue is making front pages in the UK today. Because there's calls on the new British Prime Minister saying to him, what are you doing about the migrant crisis in the UK? Because they're having record high numbers coming in daily at the moment. So this crisis is across Europe and the UK.
0: Well, still in Europe now, we may not see stars like Kylian Mbappe or Erling Haaland or Aitana Bonmatí at future World Cups because UEFA is threatening to boycott if FIFA goes ahead with plans for a new business to run its competitions, partly funded by private investment. So Alex Thomas is here. He is going to break it all down for us so you can simply understand it because it's becoming civil war, isn't it, Alex? So just to describe for our viewers what's going on right now.
4: Yeah, well, we brought you the plans yesterday. And since then, UEFA, Europe's governing body, have been the most vocal opponents of this plan. And essentially what they've done is called an emergency meeting of all their member nations, more than 40 of them. And they've decided that they will boycott tournaments like the World Cup, both men's and women's, if FIFA go ahead with these plans to set up FIFA Forward Enterprise, which would run all its commercial licensing, broadcast rights, etc., getting a 20% stake of that sold off to private equity for around $28 million Australian dollars, the equivalent of that. UEFA not happy, despite FIFA's reassurances, that they would say they would still maintain as governing body overall control of what the tournaments would look like. And part of their statement said some things are simply too important to sell. The FIFA World Cup belongs to football. It always will. And so long as Europe has a voice, it will never be for sale. And it did look for a long time like they might be a lone voice in this, because FIFA president Gianni Infantino has plenty of supporters across the football world because of the extra money he's invested in grassroots development across the planet. But already we've had CONCACAF, which is the confederation which looks after football in North and Central America and the Caribbean, almost come out in support of UEFA. They've not gone as far as a boycott, but they have said that it goes against the values of football, which is seen as sort of a blue-collar working-class sport really driven by the fans, and that's why it's so popular across the planet. The CONCACAF statement, part of it says, during their meeting, the membership expressed deep concerns about the lack of due process surrounding the proposal, the artificially short deadline imposed, and the absence of any review or approval by the relevant FIFA governance bodies. I think the main concern is, and I think this will be the sticking point with other confederations who are more pro-Infantino, is just how rushed through it feels like.
0: Yeah.
4: There's a September 19th deadline, which gives confederations, including Australia, very little time to consider it.
0: Well, on that point, what's our reaction been?
4: Well, we saw Football Australia release quite a bland statement yesterday, and let's repeat some of what they said. We have requested further information from FIFA to properly understand the strategic, commercial and governance implications of such a significant step. We will only be able to form a position after receiving this information and engaging in further dialogue with our peer member associations and our confederation. It's almost like, let's see what the rest of the world says, and then we'll
0: decide. Yeah, well, I wonder if now it'll follow Europe. Well, Europe's so strong.
4: But the problem for Football Australia is this. We know they are in financial difficulty.
0: Yeah.
4: Gianni Infantino says that every member that agrees to it stands to get a $56 million Australian dollar sort of boost, bonus, to go towards the development of the game. But we know in the past, because scandals that have hit FIFA and their member confederations, that this money can't always be guaranteed to go into the right pockets. But Australia, interestingly, also stand to profit on the pitch if this boycott does go ahead. I can't see it happening, by the way. But say you have a Women's World Cup next year without the world champion Spain, the runners-up here in Australia last time out, England, no Germany, who are third in the world. Suddenly, the Matildas' chances look a lot better, don't they, with just the USA as major opponents
0: to
4: beat. I don't think that's going to govern Australia's official reaction to it if they come to a decision.
0: We'll see where that lands. Alex, appreciate that. Thank you. Well, the US has denied its aircraft has been attacked by Iran, which claims to have launched missiles at American bases in Kuwait, Jordan and Bahrain. Like to Jonathan Kersley in Washington. Jono, it's a delicate situation as Iran warns it's going after aggressor.
5: Going after aggressors, the aggressors largely the United States of America. We've seen Iranian state television publish images, broadcast images of Iranian missiles being fired in the direction of a number of Gulf states. Iran claiming it has gone after those countries you mentioned, Jordan, Kuwait, Bahrain, all countries that have US bases. A couple of days ago, it was missiles directed in the direction of a US base in Jordan that prompted the US response that we saw yesterday. US Central Command responding almost 24 hours ago now with attacks in a number of Iranian areas, including Keshem Island, an area where Iran says a residential building was hit, a family of three among the fatalities. But the problem you have now, Pete, right now, is that Egypt has also been drawn into this situation with a drone attack on a port yesterday. Now, there have been moves by both Egypt to try and calm the situation down, insisting that there needs to be a de-escalation of what we have seen as an escalation of the conflict over the better part of the last 36 hours. And Iran also reiterating that Egypt is a valuable partner to them. So there's levels on that front to at least try and calm the tension. This is what Egypt's prime minister had to say.
6: No party has officially come out to say that we were responsible for what happened there. There are speculations and opinions, but we don't rely on speculation or opinions. When the state takes action, it does so based on procedures, measurement, and evaluation of the situation.
5: Pete, interestingly, President Trump has been very quiet on Iran today. This is one of the first days I can remember in quite some time where he hasn't either put a post on Truth Social about it or mentioned it publicly. He was hosting a trucking event on the road just next door to the White House, Executive Avenue, but it was all focused on domestic policy. There wasn't a single mention of Iran. China, meanwhile, has been denying that it is sending 400 rocket launches in the direction of Iran. President Trump had said yesterday he would be surprised if that was the case because President Xi has given him a reassurance that they wouldn't be arming Iran. But still, as these tit-for-tat scenarios play out in the Middle East, it's very much a watch-this-case-style scenario because, for now at least, the pause button has been hit on diplomacy.
0: OK, Jonathan Kersley, thank you. Closer to home now, Labor MP Luke Gosling will retain his role as a special envoy, even though he faces serious assault charges. Cameron Redden is live in Canberra with the details. So following his shock arrest yesterday, Cam, what happens now?
7: Well, there's a court mention set for the 1st of September, Pete, but the live question really is what happens between now and then. Luke Gosling yesterday was arrested at his home in the morning, charged with two counts of assault against the Northern Territory administrator, was then released on bail. And you can see the images of him leaving the North Palmerston Police Station there yesterday. The question at the moment is whether he will retain his role as the Special Envoy for Defence Veterans and Northern Australia. At this stage, he seems set to retain those duties, the Prime Minister's office acknowledging that there is an ongoing legal process, but not commenting further at this stage. We can show you this statement put out late yesterday by the member for Solomon, in which he seemed to indicate he wants to go about his job as normal. He says, I've got a job to do and I'll stay focused on doing my job and building a stronger territory and better nation for us all. But given that role as a special envoy, there are now growing calls from the opposition for the Prime Minister to stand him aside, at least in the interim. The Shadow Defence Minister, James Patterson, posting on social media yesterday, he says that while everybody is entitled to the presumption of innocence, he says in this case, where there have been charges of assault laid, an arrest for assault requires him to stand or be immediately stood aside from his duties. Pete, Parliament is back in less than 2 weeks. My understanding is at this stage, the intention is for Luke Gosling to pursue those duties and to come to Parliament as normal. It's worth noting too, the Prime Minister is on leave for a week from today. That was pre-planned leave. So we won't expect a decision on whether there is anything more on his special envoy role for at least a week or so. So it seems likely at this stage that he will be in Parliament in a bit over a week. And of course, he denies those allegations and will contest them in court.
0: Okay, Cam Redden, thank you so much. Well, two of former Victorian Premier Jacinda Allen's closest supporters have quit Cabinet, clearing the way for a Ben Carroll reshuffle. Live to Jack Nyhoff in Melbourne this morning. So who's resigned, Jack?
8: Harriet Ching and Lily D'Ambrosio have quit the front bench and say they won't recontest the election in November, of course, with Jacinta Allen also resigning from the front bench and as Premier earlier in the week. That clears up three front bench positions ahead of a Ben Carroll reshuffle. Lily D'Ambrosio, a long-serving minister, has been serving Mill Park for 24 years. She's the last remaining minister from the initial Daniel Andrews cabinet in 2014, most recently a climate and energy minister responsible for the state's renewable energy overhaul. Harriet Ching elected to the upper house in 2014, the current health minister, so that will clear that portfolio, which is also quite a significant one. Meantime, Ben Carroll is being urged to scrap or overhaul the $20 billion suburban rail loop project and put that money on paying off debt. Of course, net debt expected to reach $200 billion over the next 4 years. A key position in the cabinet will be who will be treasurer and manage the state of Victoria's economy. Of course, as the old saying goes, Pete, look after your billions and the hundreds of billions will take care of themselves.
0: Okay, Jack Nyhoff out of Melbourne. Thank you, Jack. Well, we're off to a break, but coming up next, we've got more sport, including the Pies suffering injury and defeat to the Cats last night. Oh, man, then we got the highlights from the Cowboys, which is bad news for Cowboys, but unbelievable news for the Roosters because the records are a-tumbling with the numbers that they put on last night. So we got that, and we're going to dive a little more into this civil war that's engulfing the world game right now after Europe has now vowed to boycott future World Cups if it follows through on a threat to privatise part of its commercial arm. We'll be right back.
1: News 24 will be back after this short break.

News 24 will be back after this short break. 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

0: You're back with First Edition, folks, and thanks for your company this morning. Well, let's get back to this civil war that is threatening to break apart the world game. European nations, under the banner of UEFA, are threatening to boycott future World Cups if FIFA follows through on a plan to sell off commercial rights to private investors that are worth billions. Joining us live now is TalkSport host, sports journalist Ben Jacobs. Good to have you with us this morning, Ben. So can you just elaborate on the reason why UEFA has gone nuclear?
1: Yeah, this is UEFA versus FIFA, but now CONCACAF versus FIFA as well. So Gianni Infantino wants to create a subsidiary company, which he's calling FFE, and that stands for FIFA Forward Enterprise. This would see each member federation have the opportunity to join and get $40 million, and FIFA's commercial and operational arms merged into a new body, and to fund it in part, private equity is involved, including from Joshua Kushner, who, of course, has Trump links. And the valuation FIFA are looking to raise is $4.2 billion from the private sector. Now, a lot of people immediately reacted and felt like this is basically Infantino selling the soul of the game, privatizing FIFA, corporatizing FIFA. So there was backlash, including from our very own British Prime Minister, Andy Burnham. The follow-on is UEFA held an emergency meeting at lunchtime UK time today. And by early afternoon, they said not just they're against these plans, but if they get approved, they will boycott all FIFA tournaments, including the men's and women's World Cups. CONCACAF added fuel to the fire. So UEFA have only got 55 votes out of 211. CONCACAF said they also reject the proposal. That is another 41. And suddenly we're seeing a situation where Gianni Infantino might not even get to take this to a vote, right, because these plans could disappear as quickly in many ways as the European Super League did. And if that happens, true, some argue Gianni Infantino's position as FIFA president becomes untenable.
0: Wow, that's interesting. That's an interesting flow-on effect. Just, I mean, bearing in mind too, folks, that, you know, Europe is currently the holder of the, if you want to put it that way, of the men's and women's World Cup. So curries substantial weight, particularly if they wouldn't appear at the next World Cup. You mentioned the money there, Ben. I mean, is there any sympathy on the side of FIFA from heavy hitters who might be thinking, hey, if millions and millions of extra dollars are going down to grassroots levels of the game, then maybe that would be a good thing?
1: Yeah, money is always going to be a vote winner, especially for some of the smaller nations. And Gianni Infantino has relied on the fact that it's one member, one vote. But what he's not taken into account is the commercial power of UEFA. And should UEFA follow through on this threat and boycott the World Cups, then it's harder to expand them, it's harder to commercialise them, and maybe the numbers that are offered to all of the federations are not the true reality. The other factor in all of this is not just the money, but the transparency. And ultimately, it's all very well Gianni Infantino rushing a consultation process and telling the member federations they can each have 40 million to begin with in the next cycle instead of around 8 million. And yet we don't know exactly why those numbers have been calculated, and we don't know how much of an influence the private sector will have in terms of its role or involvement, even though FIFA deny that they could have operational control. And we also have no clarity over why the 4.2 billion that FIFA hoped to raise from private equity, constituting about 20% of this new body, is so low. Because if you look at FIFA's earnings, it feels like a great deal for a private investor to get a slice of the pie. And within one or two cycles, they might have got their money back. So the federations are not just sold or lured by the potential money. They're starting to question whether this money is actually for them, for private equity, or even for Gianni Infantino himself.
0: Well explained. Ben, thank you so much. We'll talk as this story progresses.
1: Thanks, Pat.
0: And as Alex explained a short time ago, Football Australia has given a statement to say that it needs more time to think about it. Anyway, on that note, the man is here, Alex Thomas, with a bit more sport. And Roosters fans crowing this morning. Cowboys fans, not so much.
2: No, they're not. An amazing performance from the Sydney Roosters. Hello to you out there. They've rewritten the NRL history books, demolishing the Cowboys in Townsville, 82-12. The visitors 48-6 up at the break, equaling the record for most first half points scored. and their final total was the highest in NRL history and the largest in professional Australian rugby league for 91 years. Mark Nwanganitawase and Sam Walker both scoring hat-tricks.
3: Nat Butch has been great. Mafahu White, fantastic. The blokes in the pack, Robson. Walker has been sublime. He's got it. He's kicked it over the top. We've seen everything. And now we've got a bell ringer.
4: Puts it on the toe. Drinkwater hesitates. And Sam Walker goes to work and sets up another try. There's not too many players in our competition that can do what Sam Walker just did.
2: So easy for the Roosters. They could take off fullback James Tedesco at halftime as a precaution. He watched on in delight as they completed their sensational win that puts the Cowboys in danger of missing the top eight who make the finals. They are still in eighth place for now.
5: A couple of things that worried me in the warm-up. I went out and watched us and them. I thought they were just moving faster and tackling a little bit harder in the warm-up. But, yeah, it's absolutely unacceptable, mate. And as coach of this club, it's one of our darkest days, if not the darkest day, and I'd like to apologise to our members and fans that turned up here today and those that watched it at home. Just not good enough.
2: Geelong have clawed their way into the AFL's top six with a 25-point victory over Collingwood. The Cats charging out to a game-high 49-point lead midway through the second term until the Pies responded with five straight majors. The margin came down to 17 before Geelong kicked on again. Five goals in the final term for them. A third straight win, snapping Collingwood's six-game victory run.
6: Good serves. Martin. Henry's out. They got a problem here. Dempsey's screaming down. Henry!
2: Aussie Rose Davis has become the first woman to do the 5,000 and 10,000 double at the Commonwealth Games. She beat fellow star Jess Hull in a thrilling finish to the shorter distance this morning. Australia's cyclists also dominating on a day when the Aussies claimed four more gold medals.
7: The swim program over. Now time for Australia's cyclists to continue the gold rush, starting with the women's 4,000 metre team pursuit and a 21-year-old Tasmanian leading them home.
8: Still Felicity Wilson-Haffenden that's dragging them to this gold medal. What a performance the Australians have put up.
7: Tara Nayland added another gold in the women's C4-C5 4,000 metre individual pursuit in world record time.
9: This is my mum's birthday today and I was hoping to bring her home a good present.
7: For the second straight games, rivals Australia and England met in the men's team sprint finals and for the same result.
8: And it's Dan Barber, the man from Dubbo, flying down the back straight. Australia will take gold.
7: Australia's 50th gold at these games, but the best might have been yet to come. The women's 5,000 metres turning into a battle between two track queens. The 10,000 metre champion Rose Davies and longtime star Jess Hull.
10: Rose won't give it away. She's fighting hard. She's going to do the double. She's going to do what nobody has ever done. 5 and 10 of the Commonwealth Games.
7: There might be more gold to come. Sprint stars Lachlan Kennedy and Tori Lewis both through to the 200 metre final.
10: It's going to be oh so close. Oh, you pick it. I reckon Tori might have just got there.
7: And the Diamonds are unbeaten after the pool stage. They'll face Jamaica in the semis. Jeff Smith, Fox Sports News.
2: And if you want to find out what happened in the all-Australian clash between the Demon and Hewitt Jr. and also the final golf major of the year, the women's British Open, go over to Fox Sports News Channel 500.
0: Got it. Alex, appreciate that. Thank you. We'll talk to you again next hour. Well, coming up after the break, unlikely allies Tony Abbott and Nova Peris team up on a major project, plus three quarters of businesses sound the alarm on a lack of skilled labour. We'll be right back.
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1: Here with First Edition on this Friday morning, folks. Let's get back to these incredible scenes out of Morocco, where thousands of migrants have broken through border fences in Spain, or a part of it, overwhelming authorities at the breakwater. They were completely outnumbered. So the footage shows thousands of migrants swimming from the Moroccan side at an enclave in Ceuta using inflatable tubes, running through city gates, and the authorities who were there could only stand and watch. State TV reporting 2,000 to 3,000 people cross the border. So here's some perspective on geography. So, I mean, we could fix the colours here, but basically there's a lot of Mediterranean in between Spain and Morocco. So the grey and the red there, that's the Mediterranean. So they're not actually, these migrants are not actually on the mainland of Europe. They're in an enclave, Ceuta there in the red, which is attached to the northern part of Africa, the northern part of Morocco. So that is the area that's in focus right now. But it's still a startling scene, and the concern is that those people would then find a way to carry on to those southern parts of Europe there, feeding into massive anxiety about an influx of illegal migrants right now. This is a constant issue. So the government has asked Madrid to deploy its army and close the border with Morocco, and that's being done now because, according to vision that we've seen, some military vehicles have moved in, and we're talking about Ceuta here. So Spain's Prime Minister has responded, posting on social media, "The government of Spain is fully committed to providing an immediate response to the situation in Ceuta. We are mobilising all necessary resources, working with Moroccan and international authorities, and preparing the necessary measures to restore normalcy as soon as possible." That's from Spain. Italy is more concerned. Italy's got its own problems with illegal migration and has done for a while now, particularly on the island of Lampedusa, which is where a lot of migrants, mostly from Libya, end up turning up. That's been the case for years. But the Prime Minister, Giorgia Meloni, who's pursued a hard line on immigration, has said, "Italy will not stand by and watch. We are convening the relevant bodies and following these meetings, we are prepared to intervene with extraordinary measures to defend the borders and the safety of citizens, including the suspension of the Schengen area with Spain." The White House claims far-left policies from the Spanish government have caused the migrant crisis. President Trump has long warned Europe about the consequences of continuing to implement far-left globalist policies such as enabling mass migration. That just in from the White House. More on that at the top of the hour. The 55 members of Europe's Football Association have voted to boycott upcoming World Cups if FIFA follows through with its plan to sell off the game to private investors. So that would mean finalists in this year's competition, such as Spain, England and France, would not appear going forward. That's how big this move is. FIFA's president Gianni Infantino proposes creating a commercial arm to run major footballing events, which would allow private investors to purchase stakes. So you can imagine how much more money it would create. And the idea then is that if it creates more money, then that flows through the game down to grassroots levels. So the European Football Associations, UEFA doesn't like it. It said overnight, UEFA and its 55 member associations stand as one. "We unanimously and unequivocally reject FIFA's proposal to transfer ownership interests in the World Cup and other FIFA competitions to private investors. There are moments when institutions are judged not by what they are prepared to accept, but what they refuse to compromise. This is one of those moments. Some things are simply too important to sell." So that's come from UEFA overnight. But as our previous guest from TalkSport just explained, there was a club competition, a Super Cup, that had been tried to implement, had been tried to be implemented recently, and it was rejected. And as he said, if this doesn't work, if all of a sudden FIFA's got to backtrack on this, then Gianni Infantino might end up losing his job. The Prime Minister is refusing to stand down his special envoy for defence and veterans affairs, Luke Gosling. Police charged the federal Labor MP with two counts of allegedly assaulting the King's representative in the Northern Territory. Mr. Gosling responded to the charges, saying in a statement, "I can't say much because the matter is before the courts. But it's been a strange morning, to say the least," he said. "I've got a job to do and I'll be working hard as always to serve the people of Darwin and Palmerston." Mr. Gosling finished by thanking those who'd reached out with messages of support, saying he's cracking on with his job. Matt Cunningham has more.
0: Luke Gosling was arrested at his Darwin home on Thursday morning and brought here to the Palmerston Police Station. After being questioned for almost 3 hours, police charged Mr. Gosling with two counts of allegedly assaulting the administrator, David Connolly. The member for the Darwin seat of Solomon made no comment as he left the station.
2: Are you still denying these allegations, Luke?
3: Have you spoken to the Prime Minister?
0: The charges come 9 days after News 24 revealed police were investigating allegations Mr. Gosling had assaulted Mr. Connolly at a Thai festival in Darwin on July 18. At the time, Mr. Gosling denied any wrongdoing.
2: Hey, Luke, did you ever run in with the administrator on the weekend?
4: We gave a...
2: Yeah, you didn't wait for me. That would have been nice. You didn't have a run-in with him?
0: No. Mr. Gosling's lawyer has questioned the decision to arrest the MP.
5: It's particularly concerning that in a matter of this type, police resorted to the power of arrest where it could easily have been dealt with on notice to appear or a summons. It's a concern that that might have some political basis behind it. The charge is fully and completely contested, but we're unable to comment any further other than to say we are assisting police with their investigations and will cooperate fully.
0: Mr. Connolly was a controversial pick as administrator. Mr. Gosling was among those who led calls for his appointment to be revoked over previous social media posts that ridiculed the Prime Minister and were described as demeaning to Aboriginal people. There are now calls for Mr. Gosling to be stripped of his titles as Special Envoy for Defence and Northern Australia.
6: This is a serious allegation. Under Northern Territory Criminal Code, it carries 14 years imprisonment. The administrator isn't a bureaucratic position. It's actually, under our constitution, the King's representative, if you like, in the Northern Territory. So that absolutely is a question for the Prime Minister.
7: I saw him as recently as Saturday at the LP National Conference. He insisted that it was... He was completely innocent.
0: The Prime Minister's office has issued just a brief statement saying that there is a legal process underway and that it would be inappropriate to comment further. Mr. Gosling is due to appear in the Darwin local court on September 1.
1: So, as we reported, the Prime Minister is refusing to stand down the Labor MP, Luke Gosling, and you just saw Bridget McKenzie in that piece, and she joins us now, the Shadow Transport Minister. We're going to talk about the suburban rail loop, but I just want to talk some more about that, Bridget. So, I mean, Luke hasn't been found guilty of anything. So is the Prime Minister right to keep him where he is?
6: Well, I think that's an important point, Pete. Mr. Gosling is innocent until proven guilty. That's a key component of our law. But the Prime Minister should be standing this MP aside from his official duties until his name is cleared. We've seen in past governments, MPs have been stood aside from their official duties by prime ministers whilst they undergo investigation and the allegations are tested. It's an important part of our democracy, of keeping integrity within our Westminster system, that the Prime Minister does do the right thing and stand Mr. Gosling aside until his name is cleared or until the matter is dealt with in court. But
1: wouldn't that be a reverse, though? Wouldn't that be indicating some kind of guilt before innocence, though?
6: Not at all. We've seen previous ministers, members of parliament stood down from their official duties until allegations are tested in court. And once their name has been cleared, they've been reinstated. Arthur Sinodinos is obviously one of those clear examples. So part of the integrity of our democratic system, part of the reason Australians can trust their government, is that when matters like this arise, prime ministers and MPs do the right thing, go through the appropriate process, And if their name is cleared,
8: sure.
6: Then obviously return to duties. And that's an important part of the integrity of the system.
8: And presumably as well, there would be a question of focus right now as well. I mean, it'd be difficult to concentrate on your job with that kind of allegation hanging over your head.
6: And I did note from Mr. Gosling's own Facebook posts that he referred to serving both the citizens of Darwin and Palmerston and didn't actually refer to his work as special envoy. So I do think there is room there for the Prime Minister to do the right thing, to keep integrity in the system and stand this MP aside until it's dealt with in court.
8: As the Australian's pointing out this morning as well, Bridget, there's the incident involving Assistant Minister Josh Wilson, who punched an opponent in the head during a soccer game in June. The Prime Minister's never even yelled at his dog, as per an interview on the weekend. I mean, is he too lenient?
6: Well, I think it goes to trust in the system. I think we are held to a higher standard. That is appropriate. We have a great privilege to represent our communities here in federal parliament, and that comes with more responsibility and weight, if you like. And I think there's increasing lack of trust in the broader community with politicians and with the system. And the Prime Minister needs to uphold the conventions of the Westminster system in order to maintain trust with the broader community. We're parties of government, and that means you have to make the tough decisions sometimes instead of continually putting up your hands and saying, we're not responsible, nothing to see here, because people see right through it.
8: OK, let's get to Victorian politics now with the new Premier in charge. The suburban rail loop, we've discussed this in the past. He's opened the door to it being cancelled or at least put on ice right now. What are your thoughts on this?
6: Well, I think this is a derided project from the start. The Victorian Auditor General itself has had issues with this project, and we've been very, very critical of the federal government for making a $2 billion commitment, then making an additional $4 billion commitment at the last federal election. And that's $6 billion of federal taxpayer money that's going to the SRL. I think it was very, very concerning that the finance minister threw my opposite number, Catherine King, under the bus yesterday on ABC radio, saying it was Catherine King's decision to put $6 billion of federal taxpayer money to the derided suburban rail loop. That's not the case. It was Prime Minister Albanese that stood next to Jacinta Allen and made that commitment. So I think given the Victorian government is now re-examining this project, it is very appropriate for the federal government to actually halt payments to the Victorian government until it's dealt with.
8: Well, I mean, there's reporting today suggesting that from a state perspective, that money should, if the project is canned, that money should just be used to pay down debt. And so, therefore, could that question also be applied to federal taxpayer money that you just pointed to there? Should that just be saved now or used to pay down debt?
6: Absolutely it should be. We know that we're heading to $1 trillion worth of debt, and the interest payments on that, Pete, are excessive. Yeah. My concern is that this Albanese Labor government has been complicit in the corruption that's being seen on the big build in Victoria. We know that we've put $30 billion of Commonwealth taxpayer money into the big build, an infrastructure program that's seen in excess of $15 billion go towards corruption, corrupt activities within the CFMEU and criminal bikie gangs. So at some point, the federal government has to stand up and say, we're not going to throw good money after bad. We're pausing payments until we actually have better oversight and a better understanding of what the Victorian government's going to do.
8: All right, I guess the Royal Commission...
6: I just wanted to add, Pete...
8: Yeah, go, Bridget.
6: Yeah, the Royal Commission, sorry. No, you go. You're going to ask...
8: No, I was just going to say, I guess the Royal Commission's going to answer that. But finish on your point and I'll get some weather.
6: Well, I think the Royal Commission is an excellent, you know, suggestion. We've been calling for one for a long time. My concern is that the federal government won't actually, you know, cooperate with the Royal Commission.
8: Right.
6: The Prime Minister needs to make it clear that Catherine King, the infrastructure agencies of the federal government, the department, will all make themselves available to the Victorian Royal Commission so that we can understand what they knew and how complicit the federal Labor government was in the corruption we've seen in the big build.
8: OK. Bridget McKenzie, good to see you as always. Thank you. Let's get some weather now. Marina, hello to you. So, yeah, chilly today. What are folks going to see or feel when they head out the door?
9: First thing they're going to see, widespread frost across almost all of the east, patchy through the centre, and check out these temperatures. Right now in Canberra, -4 degrees. Temperatures in Sydney heading out the door, 7 degrees, and remaining cool for the interior. But just like what we felt over the last few days, that wind chill is really what you're feeling heading out the door. If you're in Sydney, heading out right now, it feels like 1 degree. And if you're in Canberra, currently feels like -8 degrees. Bad day to be in the capital, I guess. Now, as for the afternoon, things are looking much nicer. Heating up to a high of 18 and partly sunny in Sydney, 22 in Brisbane. Could see at least an isolated shower for the Gold Coast. Meanwhile, 13 in Melbourne, but warming up as we head into the weekend, Pete.
8: Marina, thank you so much. We're off to a break, folks. We're coming right up. Strikes on Iran's neighbouring countries spark fears of a potential expansion of the war in the Middle East. We'll be right back.
10: News 24 will be back after this short break.

0: You're back with First Edition, folks, and thank you for your company. Well, attacks between the US and Iran appear to be intensifying once more, and more countries are now becoming involved. Egypt claiming two vessels caught fire in one of its ports after a drone attack. Joining us live on this Friday morning, Republican strategist John Jordan. John, it's good to see you. I mean, I think it was last week and maybe the week before that too, we were talking about this expanding war. Well, it's expanding again. What are your thoughts on where things are at this AM?
1: Well, Iran is in a strategically deteriorating position. I know that's not the favored media narrative right now. But if you think about it, you know, they're in their third string of leadership. Their military is decimated, and they've managed to anger all of their neighbors, even to the point where Saudi Arabia, which is loath to engage in military action, has attacked some of Iran's proxies. Big news breaking right now, though, and that is that oil shipments have resumed through the Straits of Hormuz. The CENTCOM, the United States Navy, is now resuming escorting tankers through. And yesterday, 6.5 million barrels of oil and oil condensates got through the Strait of Hormuz, and that's about one third of pre-war totals. The fact that oil prices are not skyrocketing and the blockade continues to be in place means that Iran is in a financially, economically deteriorating position while their military and command and control and possibly even the Republican Guard is being decimated through airstrikes. It's going to be interesting to see how this plays out.
0: Just while you brought that up, I just had a quick check of the oil price. Brent crude, the international benchmark, $89. It was 100 this time last week when you and I were talking, John. So, I mean, this goes to show how much this fluctuates wildly.
1: Yeah, it fluctuates wildly because the actual, if you take away the conflict in Iran, there's so much oil coming on stream, especially with the UAE exiting OPEC, that the floor for oil prices is very low. So the minute tensions seem to be reducing inside the Strait of Hormuz, oil prices plummet because the natural floor in oil prices is going to be very, very low when this resolves.
0: Is there too much fear coming into play? Unnecessary fear, I don't know if that's the right word, but when it comes to the pricing of oil at the moment, because it fluctuates so wildly?
1: Yeah, I mean, it's markets reacting to short-term supply, right? Short-term over the next couple of months, and markets react strongly to that. But since the floor of oil is so low, the minute that's relaxed, oil is tending to fall to where that natural support is, and that is for West Texas Intermediate and Brent crude, which are priced differently. You know, it's probably about 30%, 30-35% less than now. But I would characterize it not as fear so much as hysteria. Iran does not control the Strait of Hormuz. All they can do is take pot shots at ships, which they do and they have done, but they haven't done recently since the U.S. the 13-day air campaign against the Iranian coastal facilities. They haven't touched a ship in the Strait of Hormuz, and those airstrikes are continuing, further degrading Iran's ability to do that.
0: So what's the play now? What's the play for the U.S. president?
1: Well, the play for the U.S. president is keep the pressure on, right? So the blockade is in place. You know, Iran is not able to have the hard currency earnings which they need to pay their military and security services. The Iranian economy is coming unspun. The world economy is not collapsing. President Trump can have some strategic patience here while applying military pressure and degrading the IRGC's ability to control Iran. So Iran is in a position which is weak and getting weaker. So it's about looking at the trend lines here. Meanwhile, the U.S. has no boots on the ground, and the blockade is easy to keep in place because it's cheap to do so, and that's not thing one Iran can do about it. And that ultimately is going to be fatal to the Iranian regime.
0: Okay, it's good to see you once more, John Jordan. We'll see you next week. Well, Aussie Rose Davis has become the first woman to do the 5,000, 10,000 double at the Commonwealth Games. She beat fellow star Jess Hull in a brilliant finish to win the 5,000 metres. Australia's cyclists also dominated on a day where the Aussies claimed four more gold medals.
2: The swim program over. Now time for Australia's cyclists to continue the gold rush, starting with the women's 4,000 metre team pursuit and a 21-year-old Tasmanian leading them home.
3: Still Felicity Wilson-Haffenden that's dragging them to this gold medal. What a performance the Australians have put up.
2: Tara Nalen added another gold in the women's C4-C5 4,000 metre individual pursuit in world record time.
4: It's my mum's birthday today and I was hoping to bring her home a good present.
2: For the second straight games, rivals Australia and England met in the men's team sprint final and for the same result.
3: And it's Dan Barber, the man from Dubbo, flying down the back straight. Australia will take gold.
2: Australia's 50th gold at these games, but the best might have been yet to come. The women's 5,000 metres turning into a battle between two track queens, the 10,000 metre champion Rose Davies and longtime star Jess Hull.
5: Rose won't give it away. She's fighting hard. She's going to do the double. She's going to do what nobody has ever done. 5 and 10 of the Commonwealth Games.
2: There might be more gold to come. Sprint stars Lachlan Kennedy and Tori Lewis both through to the 200 metre final.
5: It's going to be oh so close. Oh, you pick it. I reckon Tori might have just got there.
2: And the Diamonds are unbeaten after the pool stage. They'll face Jamaica in the semis. Jeff Smith, Fox Sports News.
0: The political rivals Tony Abbott and Nova Peris have joined forces for a good cause. Australia's former Prime Minister is in Bawaka homeland in the Northern Territory at the invitation of the former Labor Senator Nova Peris. The pair are helping start a four-week project to replace a 40-year-old water bore with a new system to deliver cleaner water for the community. It's the first time Mr. Abbott has spent a week in a remote Indigenous community since he lost his seat of Warringah back in 2019. This year's Archibald Prize has been awarded to a portrait of an Australian Jewish leader in the wake of the Bondi terror attack. Michael Zavros won the $5,000 prize for his depiction of Alex Rivchin. In the wake of the Bondi terror attack, Michael Zavros won the $5,000 prize for his depiction of Alex Rivchin, the co-head

0: Thousands of illegal migrants have crossed over the border from Morocco into Spanish territory, creating a fair bit of anxiety for leaders abroad. We'll be right back.
1: News 24 will be back after this short break.

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0: News 24 will be back after this short break.
1: Chaos at Spain's border. Thousands of migrants break through barriers in Morocco. No sign of peace in the Middle East this morning. Iran launches strikes on neighbouring nations. FIFA boss Gianni Infantino handed a red card by UEFA. The Prime Minister urged to dismiss Darwin MP Luke Gosling after he was charged with assault. And a clearing of the decks. Two key allies of the former Premier Allen quit. Today's sport, a record-breaking Roosters win deals a huge blow to the Cowboys. As for today's weather, it's a frosty start for much of the east.
0: Live with Peter Stefanovic, this is First Edition.
1: It is the 31st of July and it's great to have you with us on this Friday morning. Folks, it's just gone 8 o'clock in Melbourne, but we begin this hour with incredible scenes out of Morocco, where thousands of migrants have broken through border fences in parts of Spain, overwhelming authorities at the breakwater. So this footage shows hundreds, if not thousands,

0: Thousands of migrants swimming from the Moroccan side at the Spanish enclave of Ceuta using inflatable tubes and running through city gates. So state TV reports 2,000 to 3,000 people overwhelmed authorities and crossed the border. So if you're looking at this map, this provides some context from the region that we are talking about here. So you've got Morocco, and Ceuta is actually attached to Morocco, but it is a part of Spain, a Spanish enclave, and so that's where the migrants are on the move. Now, this will fuel anxiety to mainland Europe, even though this is not a part of mainland Europe. There is a stretch of the Mediterranean Sea. It's covered in grey there, so that might be misleading for you, but the Mediterranean blocks Ceuta and the southern part of Spain there and Gibraltar. There's about 12 to 14 kilometres of water there. So those migrants, if they're looking to get into southern Europe, they still have a journey ahead of them, but they are still unsettling images, particularly for residents and leaders in mainland Europe who are already under serious pressure over the influx of illegal migrants. So you've got the Spanish government now that is vowing a reaction, a response, and it's moving the military in. So it said on social media this morning, the government of Spain is fully committed to providing an immediate response to the situation in Ceuta. We are mobilising all necessary resources, working with Moroccan and international authorities, and preparing the necessary measures to restore normalcy as soon as possible. Italy's Prime Minister Giorgia Meloni is much more concerned. She's pursued a hard line on immigration at home, and she said this on X: Italy will not stand by and watch. We are convening the relevant bodies, and following these meetings, we are prepared to intervene with extraordinary measures to defend the borders and the safety of citizens, including the suspension of the Schengen area with Spain. That's a big move. Meanwhile, the US has taken note of this as well. The White House says far-left policies from the Spanish government have caused the migrant crisis. President Trump has long warned Europe about the consequences of continuing to implement far-left globalist policies such as enabling mass migration. Now, illegal migration is a key plank of Reform UK leader Nigel Farage's recent success, and this was his reaction this morning.
1: It's time to wake up, everybody. No, I really mean it. Sadly, the Tories failed us. Labour have failed us. Believe me, unless we get a reform government, those scenes you're seeing in Spain today, many of those young men, lots of them dangerous, will be heading towards Calais and coming to our country too.
0: News 24 contributor and News Corp's Europe correspondent Sophie Ellsworth has more.
2: There's calls for a national emergency to be made regarding this and calls from other world leaders to say what on earth is going on and action needs to be taken. But interestingly, the migrant issue is making front pages in the UK today because there's calls on the new British Prime Minister saying to him, what are you doing about the migrant crisis in the UK? Because they're having record high numbers coming in daily at the moment. So this crisis is across Europe and the UK.
0: Hence Nigel Farage's response to that. Still in Europe, we may not see stars such as Kylian Mbappe and Erling Haaland at future World Cups. UEFA is threatening a boycott if FIFA goes ahead with plans for a new business to run its competitions, partly funded by private investment. More on this is Alex Thomas, who's here to explain. So it's been building for a couple of days now, Alex. The backlash is only growing.
3: I think this underlines how confident FIFA president Gianni Infantino has been, Pete, and hello to you out there, about his dominance of the global game. He's come off what he thinks is a really successful North American World Cup. We saw how close he got to US President Donald Trump to make sure it happened the way he wanted and the way the US president wanted. Of course, Canada and Mexico were co-hosts as well, but sometimes felt like it was a one-nation show. But Infantino wants to set up FIFA Forward Enterprise, a commercial entity backed by more than $20 billion of private equity funding to take over the commercial running of major tournaments like the World Cup. UEFA, Europe's governing body, holding an emergency meeting and unanimously agreeing to boycott future World Cups if this goes ahead, Part of their statement read, "Some things are simply too important to sell. The FIFA World Cup belongs to football. It always will. And so long as Europe has a voice, it will never be for sale." We know other sports have used private funding to grow their game. However, it's seen as a blue-collar, working-class sport driven by fan engagement, and that's not something that private equity should get involved with. And actually, UEFA are not isolated in their criticism of FIFA this time. CONCACAF, who run North and Central American and Caribbean football, have backed the idea not to support Infantino's plan. And they have said they're concerned about the values of it. They're concerned about the short turnaround time for a decision. There's a September 19th deadline. Infantino says to the 211 member associations globally, look, you can get up to $56 million Australian dollars if you back this.
4: It is a golden opportunity to turbocharge the development of the game globally. But again, it is just an offer, not an obligation.
3: So he says they're not trying to ram this through. And look, even if there's private investment, FIFA is still going to run the competitions and have the final say. What does it mean for Australia? Well, the Football Australia statement was slightly more lightweight compared to CONCACAF and UEFA's stance. This is what part of their statement read. "We have requested further information from FIFA to properly understand the strategic, commercial and governance implications of such a significant step. We'll only be able to form a position after receiving this information and engaging in further dialogue with our peer member associations and our confederation." A very wordy way of saying, we're going to wait and see what everyone else thinks and then make a decision.
5: That's a good way to put it.
3: Interestingly, competitively, it would be great for the Matildas at the Women's World Cup in Brazil next year if there was no Spain, the world champions, England, the runners-up from last time, or the likes of Germany to compete with.
0: There you go. So in our interest, a good thing.
3: Yeah.
0: We'll see if that lasts. Thank you, Alex. To the Middle East, Israel has launched new attacks on southern Lebanon as the situation in the Middle East becomes ever more delicate. Live to Jonathan Kersley, our man in Washington. Jono, what's the Israeli government telling you?
6: News 24 received a statement from Israeli Prime Minister Benjamin Netanyahu and Defence Minister Israel Katz that says the IDF, Israel's defence forces, have carried out strikes in southern Lebanon in an area known as Beaufort. This is home to the Beaufort Castle, a historic UNESCO World Heritage Site listed area, but an area that Israel says is highly linked to Hezbollah too. Now, they say they responded to a breach of the ceasefire by Hezbollah yesterday, and the statement in part reads as follows. It says, "The state of Israel will not accept any violation of the ceasefire agreement. Any attempt by Hezbollah to harm IDF forces or Israeli citizens will be met with a harsh and powerful response that will enact a heavy price from the terror organisation." This shows another branch, Pete, to the conflict that we have seen engulfing the Middle East over the last 5 or 6 months or so. The United States and Iran, well, on that front, Iran says it's launched missiles in the direction of Kuwait, of Jordan, of Bahrain, US bases in that region, as it promised to attack the aggressors after US Central Command attacked Iranian sites yesterday in retaliation to an Iranian attempted surprise attack on US bases, US troops in Jordan. What we have heard from today is essentially the pause button is being hit on diplomacy. And right now, this conflict is resuming as a tit-for-tat-style scenario. Egypt has also been dragged into the mix after a drone was launched on one of its ports yesterday. Now, Egypt is adamant at this stage it does not know exactly where that drone attack came from. This is what the Egyptian Prime Minister had to say.
7: "No party has officially come out to say that we were responsible for what happened there. There are speculations and opinions, but we don't rely on speculation or opinions. When the state takes action, it does so based on procedures, measurement, and evaluation of the situation."
6: Pete, in an interesting note, President Trump has kept very quiet on the situation with Iran today. No posts on Truth Social, and the one public event he did hold was related to domestic trucking policy, cracking down on foreign illegal immigrants driving trucks on America's roads. There was no comment on Iran. Normally, when he holds a public event like this, there is some sort of comment on Iran, but nothing from the president so far today.
0: Okay, Jonathan Kersley, thank you. We'll close it at home now. Labor MP Luke Gosling is set to retain his role as a special envoy, even though he faces serious assault charges. Cam Redden is across the story. He's live in Canberra this morning. So how are his colleagues reacting to his arrest, Cam?
5: As you'd imagine, Pete, they're reluctant to give much commentary on this, given it is now before the courts. The member for Solomon arrested and charged yesterday before being released on bail with two counts of assault against the Northern Territory administrator. The Attorney General, Michelle Rowland, has been the one to front the media this morning. She's reluctant to weigh in on whether there would be any action taken against him in the interim or whether he would be stood aside from his role as a special envoy.
8: As this is a matter before the court, I'm applying the same principles that I apply when I'm asked about any matter before the court, and that is that I cannot give specific commentary or otherwise comment on specific cases.
5: It returns here in just over a week, and given this statement from Luke Gosling released yesterday, the indication is that he intends to go about his job as normal, at least for now. He says, I've got a job to do, I'll stay focused on doing my job and building a stronger territory and better nation for all of us. The Coalition, though, believes that he should be stood aside until the court matter is resolved.
9: It's an important part of our democracy, of keeping integrity within our Westminster system, that the Prime Minister does do the right thing and stand Mr. Gosling aside until his name is cleared or until the matter is dealt with in court.
5: Pete, this matter will return to court in the Northern Territory on the 1st of September for a mention.
0: OK, thank you, Cam. Well, oil prices continue to be volatile with Iran and the US trading strikes overnight. Of more concern, though, was an unidentified drone which struck two gas vessels at Egypt's Mediterranean Damietta port, the other side of the Suez Canal. So here to explain, Ross Greenwood. Hello to you, Ross.
10: Yes.
0: Fuel prices are going up here. We don't need more oil price shocks. So just looking at it a moment ago, $89. So
10: yes.
0: It's come off the 100.
10: It has.
0: At least.
10: It was there and it was bouncing around the place. But the real concern here is it's on the other side of the Suez Canal, on the Mediterranean side. And this shows it's a drone attack. It's hit an LNG tanker. So you can see $89.45 US a barrel right now. It has been up and higher than that. It's bouncing around the place.
0: It's
10: now.
0: Not the euro to
10: No, it's
0: clarify.
10: Not the euro. It's a US dollar. We should explain that. New graphic system. Anyway, so the interesting side about this is really that we've got fuel prices. This excise is basically going back to its full level. So there's another 16 cents. They're suggesting it might even be 17 and a half cents a litre that goes up by from Monday. So it's midnight on Sunday. We get the full whack of the excise back on our fuel prices. Plus you've got the instability in the Middle East, and that quite clearly could have an impact on your fuel price. So just keep an eye out. You know, really you would be wanting to almost try and fill up this weekend.
0: Yeah.
10: You'd think if you do want to get advantage of that. But it's just one of these things where the world is a bit uncertain, but certainly as it goes broader than just, say, for example, the Strait of Hormuz, now there's real work being done by Saudi Arabia to try and make certain. This is vision of that LNG tanker in that port on the Mediterranean, basically, that's been attacked by that drone. As I say, it's really quite unstable. But I've got to tell you, Pete, the share markets didn't pick it up last night at all.
0: Well, let's get to that now, because normally they'd be spooked by that, right? The US
10: yes.
0: markets, but they got on a roll. Microsoft, Amazon.
10: Well, big results last night. And these are not Nvidia. These are not your big companies. So have a look at this. Microsoft shares have absolutely gone through the roof last night, up 15.5%.
0: Damn.
10: So they look like a tech share. I mean, it's incredible.
0: Yeah.
10: And it's because of this. Revenue in the last quarter, up by 17.7% on a year ago. Its operating income, call it profit, is up 21%. But look at the gross margin. They make 67%. That's the brilliance of being in software, cloud, all that sort of stuff. This is Amazon. So this is up 4% during the day's trading. But I can tell you it went even higher afterwards as well. So Amazon shares here really have gone pretty much nuts, up by 7% after hours. And you can see here again, really strong results. So, you know, Amazon's web services business, where it's got its servers and all those giant data centres, it already was an existing business. It's gone through the roof. But then on top of that, it's a massive retailer in its own right. And it's not just its US operations, but global operations, including here in Australia, which are incredibly strong right now
0: as well. Yeah, fascinating. Well done, Ross. So there's plenty happening here. One story caught my eye, though. Brett Blundy. one of this country's wealthiest people. He's going back to where it all began.
10: Lives in Monaco.
0: Yeah, not bad.
10: Brett Blundy was the bloke behind the Virgin stores in Australia. Remember the old Virgin stores?
0: Music.
10: Yeah. Virgin Music. Previously owned bras and things. Got out of all this. Yeah. Lovisa's the other one that he's got a big interest in, 40%. So the curious thing about Brett Blundy is the company that bought a lot of that stuff. So it owns Bonds, Sheridan Sheets, and it also owns bras and things, has decided to have a shake-up. Brett Blundy, who sold out for about $500 million, let's say 12 years ago, has bought it back for $700 million. Now, to show just how PC I'm getting in my old age, I didn't go for the clip of bras and things today. Let's have a little look at Robert Irwin in his undies, shall we? Have a look at this clip.
11: Bond's comfy undies, made for down under.
0: Made for down under, yeah, of course they are.
10: See, bras and things was the obvious thing because that's what he bought into. But he's also buying bonds. I mean, there's nothing more iconic, I think. So this is a cracking story of an Aussie who's made a lot of money, been one of Australia's best retailers over a long period of time. It's been sold out overseas. And here is Bonds, Sheridan Sheets, bras and things, all Aussie brands being now brought back into Australian hands. And I reckon that's a pretty cool story.
0: Yeah. I go to Uniqlo.
10: Do you?
0: For those who...
10: What, Japanese stuff?
0: For those who needed to know that.
10: Really? For your undies?
0: Give it a go.
10: Yeah, I have.
0: You do?
10: I know.
0: They are very comfortable.
10: Very comfortable.
0: Yeah, more comfortable than the Bonds, I think.
10: You reckon?
0: Yes.
10: We're not going to get free Bonds if we...
0: No, but I've tried them all over the years. I've tried them all and Uniqlo is where it's at. And there you go. It's by Ross too. So there you go. Full endorsement.
10: There you go. For anybody who needs to know.
0: there's your Friday morning commentary on undies. Thanks, Ross.
10: Thanks so much.
0: Coming up, the latest in sport. More Aussie history is made at the Commonwealth Games. The gold, so just keep on flowing. We'll be right back.
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0: You're watching First Edition, folks. Thanks for your company. Well, two of the former Victorian Premier Jacinda Allen's closest supporters have quit Cabinet, paving the way for Ben Carroll to do a reshuffle. Joining us live, Jack Nyhoff from Melbourne. So who's resigned, Jack?
1: Lily D'Ambrosio and Harriet Shing resigning from the Cabinet, and they won't recontest the election come November. That's in addition to Jacinda Allen resigning from the front bench, resigning as Premier earlier in the week, which means there's now three vacancies for an incoming Ben Carroll reshuffle. Now, Lily D'Ambrosio, she's been a MP for 24 years. She's the last remaining minister from Daniel Andrews' first Cabinet back in 2014, most recently Climate and Energy Minister, so she's responsible for Victoria's renewable energy overhaul. Harriet Shing, first elected to the upper house in 2014. She was the health minister before resigning, so another big portfolio now up for grabs as well. All the while, our new premier, Ben Carroll, is being urged to reconsider or scrap entirely the suburban rail loop, the first stage, estimated to cost somewhere north of $30 billion. So he's being encouraged to put $20 billion of potential savings to pay off net debt. And of course, there was also a federal pledge as well from the Commonwealth.
2: $6 billion of federal taxpayer money that's going to the SRL. I think it was very, very concerning that the finance minister, through my opposite number, Catherine King, under the bus yesterday on ABC radio, saying it was Catherine King's decision to put $6 billion of federal taxpayer money to the derided suburban rail loop. That's not the case. It was Prime Minister Albanese that stood next to Jacinda Allen and made that commitment.
1: Net debt in Victoria set to peak at $200 billion in the next 4 years. So the question also is, who will be the treasurer here in Victoria, given the state of the economy here in Victoria, Pete?
0: Yeah, good question. Be answered soon. Jack, thank you. OK, Alex Thomas is back for the rest of the day's sport. The Roosters fans, they're crowing this morning. The Cowboys licking many wounds.
3: Yeah, there'll be lots of rubbing of eyes at the result when you see it written down.
0: Because it's a tough watch.
3: Yeah, the Sydney Roosters have rewritten the NRL history books, demolishing the Cowboys in Townsville, 82-12. The visitors were 48-6 up at the break, equaling the record for most first-half points scored. And their final...
4: Walker has been a sublime. He's got it!
3: The final total was the highest in NRL history. James Tedesco absolutely loved it. It was the largest in professional Australian rugby league for 91 years. Sam Walker running the show. He had a hat-trick, so did Mark Nawang and Itoaze. It means the Cowboys are really trying to hold on to that eighth place for finals.
5: It's one of our darkest days, if not the darkest day. And I'd like to apologise to our members and fans that turned up here today and those that watched it at home. Just not good enough.
3: Geelong are up into the AFL's top six after a 25-point win over Collingwood. The Cats charging out of the blocks, a game-high 49-point lead midway through the second term. And despite five straight majors from the Pies, they were always several scores ahead. And to rub salt into Collingwood's wounds, key defender Jeremy Howe could be out for some time.
6: Yeah, Howie's unfortunately got a fracture around the same place he fractured a few years ago, funnily enough, against the Cats. Hoping it's on the minor end. He's gone to hospital to get it checked out. The likelihood he's probably going to need an operation, but it's probably too early to tell.
3: Aussie Rose Davis has become the first woman to do the 5,000 and 10,000 double at the Commonwealth Games. Just 3 days after her first gold at the longer distance, the 26-year-old from Newcastle held off fellow Aussie track star Jess Hull to win the 5,000 by less than a second this morning. There might be more medals to come for the track team, with Tori Lewis and Lachlan Kennedy qualifying for the women's and men's 200-metre finals. Earlier, Australia's track cyclists continued the gold rush on day seven. They triumphed in the women's 4,000-metre team pursuit and the men's team sprint, while Tara Nyland broke the world record on the way to gold in the women's C4, C5, 4,000-metre individual pursuit. Alex de Minaur has downed Cruz Hewitt in straight sets in an all-Australian showdown in Washington. Proud dad Leighton, watching his 17-year-old son, fresh off his first ATP Tour win, take on the Demon, who Cruz has described as an older brother, a mentor, And it was the top seed and defending champion who dominated this match. Hewitt Jr. winning plenty of admirers, but losing 6-2, 6-3 and leaving Demonor to face American Brandon Nakashima in the quarterfinals. Now, hot starts from the two most informed female golfers on the planet right now at the season's final major, South Korean Hae-yun Roo, chasing history in the British Open at Royal Lytham and St Anne's. Victory would make her just the fifth woman ever to win three majors in a single calendar year, four birdies and seven holes, kick-starting her charge. As she grabbed a share of second at 5-under after the first of 4 days, two strokes behind leader and world number two, Gino Titical. Cassie Porter's the best-placed Aussie at 1-under. A lot going on in the world of sport.
7: Well, I'm just busy working out on the table here.
3: What the Cowboys have to do.
7: The Cowboys are in strife, you're right, yeah. So Sea Eagles and Bulldogs are just below them in the table, 24 points.
3: That's going to be a scrap over those last
7: few paces. Yeah, those last few paces, yeah. I mean, from a viewer's point of view, that makes it exciting.
3: Yeah.
7: For sure.
3: That's what we want.
7: But yeah, bad news for the Cowboys. Those Roosters, too strong. Well done, Alex. Thank you so much. Well, this year's Archibald People's Choice Award has been given to a portrait of an Australian Jewish leader in the wake of the Bondi terror attack. Michael Zavros, he won the $5,000 prize for his depiction of Alex Rivchen, the co-head of the Executive Council of Australian Jewry. He says the piece, produced just weeks after the massacre, was inspired by a deep respect for Mr. Rivchen's unmistakably and unashamedly Jewish leadership. A clarification, folks. Earlier we referred to it as the Archibald Prize. It was, of course, the Archibald People's Choice Award. So we just wanted to clarify that. We're off to a break on that note. But coming right up...
8: So go back to where you come from, you loudmouth.
7: Yeah. So there was that out of New Zealand, and China has lodged a protest after the Deputy Prime Minister's racially charged comments about a Chinese-born MP. So he's in a bit of trouble. We'll get more on this next. Plus, authorities overwhelmed in Europe as migrants crash through borders of Spain. And it's set off a strong response from leaders on the mainland of Europe who already have high anxiety over illegal migration. More on this next.
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1: You're back with First Edition, folks. Well, let's get back to these incredible scenes out of Morocco now, where thousands of migrants have broken through border fences in Spain, overwhelming authorities at a breakwater. So this footage shows thousands of migrants swimming from the Moroccan side at the Spanish enclave of Ceuta using inflatable tubes, running through the city's gates. The authorities and the police who were there, well, they were powerless to stop this. So state television is reporting up to 3,000 people crossed the border illegally. So for context on geography here, that's Morocco to the south, and Ceuta is attached to Morocco and North Africa, but it is still a part of Spain because it's this enclave. So the thousands of migrants, they're not actually in the mainland of Europe yet, but they might well be attempting to, but there is that 12 to 14 stretch of water in between Ceuta and the southern parts of Spain and Gibraltar. So there is still a journey ahead, but as we've seen from recent years, there are constant attempts. So this would be causing and is causing high anxiety to not just the people of Europe, but also its leaders as well. So let's start with Spain's prime minister, who's responded overnight with this. The government of Spain fully committed to providing an immediate response to the situation in Ceuta. We are mobilising all necessary resources, working with Moroccan and international authorities, preparing the necessary measures to restore normalcy as soon as possible. Italy's Prime Minister Giorgia Meloni, she was more forthright. She's pursued a hard line on immigration at home and has also responded overnight by saying this: Italy will not stand by and watch. We are convening the relevant bodies, and following these meetings, we are prepared to intervene with extraordinary measures to defend the borders and the safety of citizens, including the suspension of the Schengen area with Spain. Now, Italy's got its own problems with illegal migrants and has done for years, particularly on its own island of Lampedusa, which is in between Italy and the northern parts of Africa, primarily Libya. I've been there a few years ago, and yeah, they've got areas set up to deal with illegal migrants who do try and get across the water, which would no doubt be the attempt of many of these migrants. Now, the White House claims far-left policies from the Spanish government have caused the migrant crisis. President Trump has long warned Europe about the consequences of continuing to implement far-left globalist policies such as enabling mass migration. So that there from the White House, more reaction later. China has formally lodged its protest with the New Zealand government over comments made by its foreign affairs minister. Winston Peters told a Chinese-born Green MP to go back to your own country during a debate in New Zealand's parliament. Our New Zealand correspondent, Bridie Whitten, has been covering the story. She joins us live now. Bridie, this has escalated from a domestic political dispute to a diplomatic incident.
2: That's right, Peter. First, New Zealand's Prime Minister Christopher Luxon admonished the comments as inappropriate and attention-seeking. Now, the Chinese embassy in Wellington has lodged a formal diplomatic protest with the New Zealand government over these comments by Foreign Affairs Minister Winston Peters, who urged a Chinese-born lawmaker to go back to where you've come from during a debate in the House. Now, this dominated politics yesterday, but escalated overnight. The Chinese embassy met with the Ministry of Foreign Affairs and sent out a statement to media afterwards saying it had made solemn representations about the negative China-related remarks at that meeting. Now, Peters made those remarks on Wednesday night during a general debate in the House. Lawrence Zunan, who's a Green MP who's originally from China, appeared to be heckling Mr. Peters, and he turned to him, labelling him a loudmouth and urging him to go back to where he came from.
3: And I'm not making up sunshine. Yeah, I know this came here 5 minutes ago. Go back to your own country. That's where they lie like a flatfish. But they don't lie like here, all right? Come. This is called democracy. This is called democracy, unlike what you're used to. So go back to where you come from, you loudmouth, and maybe you'll learn something about this policy of New Zealand in time before you go streaming out here in 3 months' time.
2: Winston Peters leads the populist New Zealand First Party, but he's also New Zealand's top diplomat in Beijing. The spokesperson from the Ministry of Foreign Affairs there was asked for a comment on this, and she told reporters that China will not comment on that. We have noted that people from various sectors in New Zealand, including Prime Minister Christopher Luxon, have criticised the remarks made by the individual you mentioned. Now, New Zealand's officials and diplomatic corps may well be breathing a bit of a sigh of relief here at that more restrained comment out of Beijing. But look, this is still a very sensitive time in New Zealand-China's relationship. Both governments have been working hard for years to maintain those stable diplomatic ties. And the question is whether this will affect that relationship while Winston Peters is Foreign Affairs Minister.
1: Okay, Bridie, thank you so much. Okay, we just got some breaking news, some major breaking news, folks, and it relates to Donald Trump and his Board of Peace, and it involves the complete disarmament of Hamas. So this has just been announced by the US President Donald Trump, who has posted on Truth, "Today, the Board of Peace reached a historic agreement for the complete disarmament of Hamas and all other armed groups in Gaza. This is a monumental step toward lasting peace and security," he says. We'll try and bring the post up for you, but I'll continue. "This agreement is a critical step towards Gaza finally being governed by a new Palestinian government that will work closely with the Board of Peace to help the Palestinian people. At the same time, Israel will have the security it deserves, with Gaza no longer used as a base for terror attacks. This is a major milestone in the implementation of the Trump 20-point plan. The agreement will be carried out in carefully structured phases. As disarmament is completed, Israeli forces will withdraw and the International Stabilization Force will work with a new Palestinian police force to take responsibility for Gaza being safe for its residents and its neighbours." It goes on to say, it's quite lengthy, but Donald Trump continues, "1 year ago, there was a violent, raging war, humanitarian crisis and hostages kept in brutal captivity. We've made historic progress and there is still much work to do. I want to thank the mediators, Egypt, Qatar and Turkey, for their important efforts, and especially my outstanding team whose tireless work made this historic breakthrough possible. The threat that emerged from Gaza on October 7 will not be allowed to rebuild. Under this agreement, Gaza will finally be in the hands of a new Palestinian government that serves its people. Congratulations to all on this amazing development that everybody said could never be achieved. Donald J. Trump" is the sign-off. And again, the top there, an agreement for the complete disarmament of Hamas and all other armed groups in Gaza. We are waiting to seek some kind of response from Hamas over this as well, and whether it would in fact give up and whether it would press ahead with elections and to establish its own security. And we'd also be obviously awaiting word from Israel as well to see how they feel about it too. But anyway, that's a big step that's just been announced by the US President Donald Trump, and we'll see where that progresses throughout the course of the next few minutes and hours. Well, back to this civil war now, which is threatening to break apart the world game. European nations, under the banner of UEFA, are threatening to boycott future World Cups if FIFA follows through on plans to sell off commercial rights to private investors. It's been met with huge blowback. And as outlined by TalkSport host Ben Jacobs, who was on the program earlier, bigger issues might now be coming for the FIFA president.
4: Yeah, this is UEFA versus FIFA, but now CONCACAF versus FIFA as well. So Gianni Infantino wants to create a subsidiary company, which he's calling FFE, and that stands for FIFA Forward Enterprise. This would see each member federation have the opportunity to join and get $40 million, and FIFA's commercial and operational arms merged into a new body, and to fund it in part, private equity is involved, including from Joshua Kushner, who, of course, has Trump links. And the valuation FIFA are looking to raise is $4.2 billion from the private sector. Now, a lot of people immediately reacted and felt like this is basically Infantino selling the soul of the game, privatizing FIFA, corporatizing FIFA. So there was backlash, including from our very own British Prime Minister, Andy Burnham. The follow-on is UEFA held an emergency meeting at lunchtime UK time today. And by early afternoon, they said not just they're against these plans, but if they get approved, they will boycott all FIFA tournaments, including the men's and women's World Cups. CONCACAF added fuel to the fire. So UEFA have only got 55 votes out of 211. CONCACAF said they also reject the proposal. That is another 41. And suddenly we're seeing a situation where Gianni Infantino might not even get to take this to a vote because these plans could disappear as quickly in many ways as the European Super League did. And if that happens, some argue Gianni Infantino's position as FIFA president becomes untenable.
1: Yeah, it's a really interesting point, that last one that was made there. Well, let's bring in Craig Foster now for his thoughts on this. I mean, we'll get to the Australian side of things next, Craig. But first of all, what's your reaction to where this is heading? I mean, UEFA obviously carries huge weight. And if they're backing out, then, I mean, is this thing over before it's even started?
5: It may well be. It certainly looks like it at the moment, Pete, because CONCACAF also, North and Central America, have come out against it, said they'll actually vote against it. The AFC has not gone that far, but have said that they're extremely concerned at the lack of due process, lack of consultation, the fact that this has just been hoisted on everyone and that it's come from the president, who's clearly been unilaterally working on this externally, which is unprecedented. We haven't seen that before. And of course, it's a massive violation of, you know, the process of consultation of FIFA. So there are other organisations who are supportive. That's CONMEBOL and Africa, CAF, the confederation is called. So therefore, yes, it is very much a civil war, and it's very difficult at the moment to see how Infantino's presidency could possibly survive this the way it's headed. And rightly so, I would say.
1: Yeah, and a really good point, because if it's failed, then it goes to the heart of the decision-making within FIFA. Right. As you point out there, this is not something that's been cropped up. He's been thinking about it for some time. Just to try and flip the argument for a moment, though, I mean, if it's being commercialised and if that means more money for grassroots football, would that not be a good thing? Or because of FIFA's track record, is there no guarantees that the money would actually go to grassroots?
5: I think both of those things can be true. The issue is the way that it's been done, and that any consideration of what are the crown jewels of global sport, not just FIFA, the World Cup, in, you know, carving off any part of that and bringing in external venture capital investors and all of the demands that would bring has to go through an appropriate process. Clearly, this process is absolutely disgraceful. That's the key point here. Of course, many federations around the world you know, would be delighted to receive a greater dividend, but that conversation has to occur before there's, you know, this sort of pressure to bring in external investment. Like that is a conversation in terms of the dividends that has to occur within the Congress first. And of course, the Congress is not till next March, which is, I would say, why Infantino is trying to ram this through in the next 53 days, because once that conversation starts, and people start to say, well, they've just had a record profit of $13 billion. So what does the dividends look like? It's highly likely that this whole conversation about external investment will disappear entirely.
1: Yeah, and like you pointed out there, Craig, so this has been the reaction from FFA. We've requested further information from FIFA to properly understand the strategic, commercial, governance implications of such a significant step. On and on it goes. It doesn't make a commitment there, but do you sense... Do you sense with the weight and the power of CONMEBOL and UEFA as well that the FFA would come against it?
5: I think what the FFA did was essentially just put it, you know, down the track a bit, say, look, we knew nothing about it, which is fair enough, and say, we need to review this whole proposal. And they also mentioned the AFC. That's our regional confederation. And what you're seeing here is not individual members come out and make statements for good reason, because there's a huge amount of political blowback from that, as you'd imagine, with, you know, the way the Infantino's running the organisation. So AFC have already come out with a statement, so I don't think Football Australia need to say anything further. They're a part of that. But I would expect that they would oppose this, just very simply on the basis that if this is the disgraceful level of due diligence and governance process at FIFA, then we don't know where the game is headed. And, of course, as everyone has been saying, this further external investment can only serve to put pressure on the rules of the game, the integrity of the on-field product. We already saw the halftime, you know, show. We saw the sponsor breaks. We can only imagine how this is going to potentially damage the game itself. Yeah. All of that needs to be talked about. All of that needs a thorough process before any sort of move like this, which fundamentally can change the game, is taken.
1: Yeah. Craig Foster, it's good to see you this morning. I appreciate that. We'll see how that story progresses. But, gee, what a way to go from hero to zero after the success of the World Cup just now and then potentially losing his job as a result of this. Wow. There you go. Marina, let's get some weather. So it's chilly outside. So what are folks going to see when they step out the door today?
6: It certainly is chilly and a bit of frost still lingering as you are heading out. Check out these temperatures, though, dropping down to -5 overnight in Canberra. And things haven't improved much now, even as we are heading now into the bottom, of course, in our 8 o'clock hour. Temperatures right now heading out the door, still -1 in Canberra, 7 degrees in Sydney, 9 degrees in Port Macquarie. But that wind chill, just like what's been happening all week long, feels much colder outside. Real feel right now, 1 degree in Sydney. Feels like -3 still in Canberra and feels like 6 degrees currently if you are in Port Macquarie. Rug up, but by the afternoon, things are looking much nicer. Melbourne, still one more cool day, 13 degrees, but warming up for Saturday. And Sydney Siders, 18 degrees, partly sunny. Could see a stray coastal shower or two beginning for the Gold Coast this afternoon.
1: You just mentioned Saturday, just a quick one, Marina, the weekend.
6: The weekend is looking gorgeous for many. Few coastal showers picking back up at least for northeast New South Wales and even into Brisbane. But overall, very quick and light. Temperatures staying warm, 18 in Sydney, warm back up to 16 in Melbourne, 21 across Brisbane.
1: Okay, Marina, appreciate that. Thank you so much. We're just still standing by for some reaction. I'm just looking from Israel right now at this breaking news that's come through involving the complete disarmament of Hamas. So that's been unveiled by the US President Donald Trump, or at least announced on his Truth Social account. So we are still awaiting some reaction from Israel and also Hamas to see whether they like the deal or not. We're also looking at three quarters of businesses sounding the alarm as a lack of skilled staff pushes them beyond the brink. That's ahead too here on First Edition, so don't go away. We'll be right back.
0: News 24 will be back after this short break.

News 24 will be back after this short break. 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

0: News 20. You're watching First Edition, folks. Almost three quarters of New South Wales employers reported that they had difficulty in recruiting staff members. That's according to the latest survey released by Business New South Wales. Crystal Wu is following the numbers for us this morning. So, Crystal, what industry is impacted the hardest here?
1: Pete, it's industries like the hospitality and retail sector, construction and manufacturing. That's not surprising, but according to the latest report, which was published this month, 74% of employers found that they had difficulties recruiting. 85% from the accommodation and food sector. That's places like cafes, restaurants, bars and motels. And 82% in the manufacturing sector had reported that they had difficulty in recruiting people. In retail, that's 76%, construction 71%, health 70%, and services like hairdressing and repair 77%. Now, recruitment is a funny one because you would expect that in a world where social media and AI has become prevalent that it would be easier to recruit people, but a majority of employers say that they had relied on word of mouth or online platforms like Seek. So 78.5% indicated that they had relied on word of mouth, while 79% said they had used online job platforms. Social media, that's 73% of people employed people via social media, and about 53% use employment services, while 26.8% say they used targeted program. Now, people say migration or migrants are the backbone of productivity and they are reliant on these skilled workforces. And 22.9% of employers say that they had employed migrants recently. A majority of these employers say that they had reported a positive outcome. So 52% say it was positive, while about 41% of employers say that they had difficulty or reported a negative experience with the administration side of things. Now, we spoke...
2: There's no one around.
1: Yeah.
2: No one wants to work. India, very good people. And Nepal, lovely people.
3: This is our Nepali business, Nepalese business. And so in this area, actually, they are more like, you know, the Chinese backgrounds, people are living over here. So as it goes through the Nepalese community, it's going good. Hand over the Shiwi, call us, and we have some social media accounts as well.
4: Obviously, it's ideal if you're trained, but if not, we do take some like work experience students from like high school, or we do get like some people in like universities applying as well. I think it's better to hand it in, because then we can obviously talk to them a little bit, kind of get a little head start on the interview, kind of see what they're like. So I think it's better to come in person.
1: So in a world where we are becoming more reliant on social media and AI, many employers say that they still prefer the word of mouth. So if you want a job, it's advised that you should go into the store or cafe and hand in your CV so you can speak to them one-on-one, Pete.
0: Crystal, thank you so much.
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0: Mark, look at the markets this morning. James Gruber, how are we looking?
6: We're looking pretty good. So the ASX is expected to open stronger with index futures up 1.2%. It follows a furious rally on Wall Street overnight with the S&P 500 up 1.7% and the NASDAQ 2.8% higher. And it was led by Microsoft, whose shares are up 16% after upbeat results yesterday morning, our time. Meta was the letdown. It was down 8% after its results didn't meet expectations. Meanwhile, after market, Apple reported results that didn't quite meet expectations and its shares were down while Amazon's were up. In commodities, they were mostly higher due to a softer US dollar. Oil edged down, but copper and gold were up. So was the Aussie dollar, and it's trading up more than a percent. And it's currently trading at 70.28 US cents. Pete.
0: Okay, James, thank you so much. Folks, we've got some sad news to report that the rock journalist Glenn A. Baker, and this has just been confirmed that he's passed away. So this has just come in and is being reported right now on the Sydney Morning Herald that goes on to say Glenn A. Baker, an Australian rock music journalist, collector, commentator, author and broadcaster, he has died. He was 74. So Glenn A. Baker, I've spoken to him a bunch of times on this program over music-related stories over the years, and that's sad news. That's sad news to report. So our thoughts are with his family and with his friends this morning. That confirmation just in from the Sydney Morning Herald. Let's turn things over to AM Agenda now with Laura Jays. There's a bunch to follow, Laura. You've got this breaking news out of the White House. What are you following today?
7: Well, we've got to get to the bottom of that because all we've got to go on is the Truth Social post from Donald Trump at the moment. But he said it does include Israeli troops leaving the region. But he said it does include Israeli troops leaving

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0: News.
1: Emma Jenner, we've got breaking news this morning. BHP facing rolling strikes in the Pilbara after the unions plan to bring operations to a halt for another 48 hours. Also today, chaos at the Spanish border. A coordinated social media campaign sees thousands of migrants rush across the border from Morocco. Luke Gosling to fight assault charges, but questions are being asked as to why he shouldn't stand aside while he does so. The $20 billion FIFA plan that's threatening to tear apart the World Cup, and the Roosters have shattered NRL records. To say it was a demolition against the Cowboys, well, that's an understatement.
2: Live with Laura Jays. This is AM Agenda.
1: Those stories in a moment, but first, breaking news out of the United States. Donald Trump says his Board of Peace has reached an agreement to disarm Hamas. It is understood that this means Israeli forces will withdraw from Gaza and paves the way for a new Palestinian government to be established. Let's go live to our Washington correspondent, Jonathan Kersley. Now, Jono, all we have at the moment is a Truth Social post to go from, and Hamas is still the big factor here.
3: Hamas, the huge factor here. It's not part of the border peace. It's not a signatory to it, but it plays a critical role in what President Trump has announced. We are expecting a briefing from White House officials any moment now, and we'll bring you more details on that as soon as we get them. But President Trump has declared that the agreement is historic. It's a disarmament of Hamas, involves nations on his Board of Peace, including the likes of Turkey, and he has thanked many of those nations involved in this. But this is what he has had to say about what this could mean for the region. And this is a very big and bold

0: statement indeed, Laura. So he says the threat that emerged from Gaza on October 7 will not be allowed to rebuild under this agreement. Gaza will finally be in the hands of a new Palestinian government that serves its people. That is quite an extraordinary and astonishing statement to make from a US president in regards to this situation in Gaza. As I say, we are expecting more details from the White House and Trump administration officials. We'll bring you those when we can. But this comes just a matter of an hour or so after Israel launched new strikes inside Lebanon in what is a very tense time for the region itself, claiming it was going after tunnels under the historic Beaufort Castle, an area in southern Lebanon it says was home to Hezbollah. This is what Israeli Prime Minister Benjamin Netanyahu had said in a statement to News 24. He said that Israel was responding to a breach of a ceasefire by Hezbollah, saying the state of Israel will not accept any violation of the ceasefire agreement. Any attempt by Hezbollah to harm IDF forces or Israeli citizens will be met with a harsh and powerful response that will exact a heavy price from the terror organization. So many facets to this region. Then you add in the Iran-US conflict. We've seen Iran launch missiles in the direction of US troops, bases in Beirut, as well as a couple of other Gulf nations as well. Sorry, not Beirut, Bahrain, Jordan and Kuwait, trying to target some of those areas in response to the United States striking inside Iran this time yesterday in what was a retaliatory attack in its own right. There have been questions, too, about who is arming Iran. The United States looking into whether Russia is assisting. Well, Volodymyr Zelensky has been on our affiliates, Fox News here in the United States, a short time ago. He believes firmly Russia is assisting Tehran.
1: Russia gave drones to Iran. Iran used these drones attacking Middle East countries and Israel. It's true? Yes, it's true. The details are Russian details in the destroyed drones. Everybody saw this. This is the film. Then Russia gave satellite images where American bases in the Middle East countries. They gave it? Yes, they gave it.
0: So once again, Volodymyr Zelensky pushing Russia as the enemy towards an American audience, and largely he wants the American president to hear exactly what he is having to say on that. On the Iran front, President Trump silent on that largely today. The one public event he held today was about a domestic illegal immigration crackdown on illegal immigrants driving trucks on America's roads. Nothing to say on Iran. Unusual given even when he has these public events, he has commented on situations in the Middle East. But clearly this is a delicate and fluid situation that is unfolding almost by the hour. That big news on the Board of Peace and Hamas, a significant development. And as I say, the White House is carrying out a briefing with reporters. We'll bring you more details on that as soon as we can.
2: Please do, Jono. Thank you. We've got more breaking news back home. BHP facing rolling strike action in Western Australia once again after failing to come to an agreement with the unions in the Pilbara. This is the second such strike in just a month. Unions are threatening 48 hours of action now from the 8th of August, including a ban on loading iron ore carriers for 24 hours. The shutdown could cost BHP more than $120 million a day. That means it'll cost the WA government almost $7 million in royalty payments too. BHP has already offered a 16% pay increase, claiming it wants to reach a fair and reasonable deal. The parties will meet again on Tuesday. I spoke to Matt Keogh. He is a Labor MP. He is based in WA. This is what he had to say about this strike action once again. Matt, we've got some breaking news out of your neck of the woods this morning, and that is that unions are striking once again at the BHP Port Hedland work site. They'll do this in a couple of weeks' time. It's a 24-hour ban on ship loading, so a 24-hour stoppage, and that's going to cost tens of millions of dollars. What's your reaction to that?
3: Well, it's always disappointing if negotiations break down. I understand that this strike action is because the workers there feel that the employers are not engaging with them properly in the negotiations. We want to see good negotiated outcomes. Enterprise agreements that support the workforce, support business, are the best outcome for Australia. If those negotiations are not working because the employer is not coming to the table properly, then it will result in workers taking action like this. It's important that workers are able to do that when they're in the process of bargaining, but we want to see the employers properly engaging with their workforce to get to good outcomes.
2: Do you think they're not paid enough?
3: Well, I think what you'll find when you look at how much people are earning in the Pilbara and across the resources industry here in Western Australia is that they are working in very tough conditions, and also they're living away from family for extended periods in and out in that FIFO lifestyle that's part of the resources industry. And we're seeing wage pressure here in the metro area as well. And so that means there's sort of a levelling out of, say, the wages and conditions that were available in the Pilbara versus what's here in the metropolitan area. Now, of course, those unions will be able to speak in more detail to all of that. But we are seeing, I think, the concern that the employers are not coming to the table properly to negotiate. That's the key thing. I'll let them work out what's an appropriate level of pay, but they should be able to engage at the table constructively. If that's not happening, then you'll get action like this being taken.
2: This is going to cost not just BHP, but then it costs the state of WA royalties, and it ultimately costs the federal budget. It's pretty hard to see how that is justified if we're looking at rolling strikes, isn't it?
3: Well, I understand there's a strike action plan for one day, but I think when you put it in that context, Laura, I think it's a great example of where there's a clear financial imperative for the employer to engage constructively.
2: The Prime Minister is under pressure to stand down Labor MP Luke Gosling from his roles as special envoy after he was charged over an alleged assault. Matt Cunningham broke this story. He's live for us once again. Will he be standing aside, Matt?
4: It doesn't look like it at this stage, Laura. Of course, the Prime Minister is on leave, which probably complicates things a little bit. But what we're hearing from Luke Gosling is that he wants to keep cracking on with his job. That pressure is coming, though. We know that Luke Gosling yesterday was charged with two counts of assaulting the administrator. Those charges relate to an alleged altercation between the pair at a Thai festival in Darwin on July 18. Now, Luke Gosling has categorically denied any wrongdoing on several occasions now, but the calls are coming loud and fast for him to be stripped of these titles that he has as a special envoy for Defence, Veterans Affairs and Northern Australia.
5: It's an important part of our democracy, of keeping integrity within our Westminster system, that the Prime Minister does do the right thing and stand Mr. Gosling aside until his name is cleared or until the matter is dealt with in court.
6: This may be something that's being considered. Again, it's going to be a decision with the Prime Minister, and I can't preempt anything. It's a matter for the Prime Minister to decide. So that conversation will no doubt occur, and I don't want to preempt it. I can't.
7: As this is a matter before the court, I'm applying the same principles that I apply when I'm asked about any matter before the court, and that is that I cannot give specific commentary or otherwise comment on specific cases.
4: So not sure, given the Prime Minister is on leave, whether any of those conversations between Anthony Albanese and Luke Gosling have taken place. We do know that Luke Gosling issued a statement late yesterday, and he says, "I've got a job to do. I'll stay focused on doing my job and building a stronger territory and better nation for all of us." That would indicate that he doesn't appear to be indicating that he's going to stand down from those special envoy roles, Laura. He is now listed to appear in the Darwin local court on September the 1st, but this is something that could drag on for a very long time. The Northern Territory court system is clogged. Luke Gosling has made it clear he plans to contest these charges. This is something that could drag on right up until and even beyond the next federal election. So it's going to be a little bit of a headache for the Prime Minister and the Labor government.
2: I can guess what the talking point said this morning for all Labor MPs out. It's up to the Prime Minister to decide. And the Prime Minister just happens to be on holidays, Matt.
4: Good timing. Timing's everything in politics, isn't it? He can't stay on holidays forever, though. So, I mean, I'm sure that once he returns from his leave, those questions are going to be put to the Prime Minister and he's going to have to deal with them.
2: Yeah, I think he's going to have to probably deal with that a bit sooner. We'll see you soon, Matt. Appreciate the update. Well, let's go to these incredible scenes out of Morocco now, where thousands of migrants broke through the border fences over to Spain or a Spanish territory. They overwhelmed authorities there. Footage shows hundreds of migrants swimming from the Moroccan side to this enclave of Ceuta using inflatable tubes running through the city's gates. Now, state television reports around 2,000 to 3,000 people had crossed the border. This was after a coordinated campaign on social media that had built up over the last couple of days. Now, there are reports as well that up to 9 people have died trying to cross the border into this Spanish enclave. The government has asked Madrid to deploy its army and close the border with Morocco now. Spain's Prime Minister said in a social media post, the government of Spain is fully committed to providing immediate response to the situation. We are mobilising all necessary resources, working with the authorities and preparing the necessary measures to restore normalcy. Now, Italy's Prime Minister has also pursued a pretty hard line on immigration at home, said Italy will not stand by and watch. We are convening the relevant bodies and following these meetings, we are prepared to intervene with extraordinary measures. So it goes on and on there. The White House also intervening, claims that far left policies from the Spanish government have caused the migrant crisis. But President Trump has long warned Europe about the consequences of continuing to implement far-left globalist policies such as enabling mass migration. Enter Reform UK leader Nigel Farage too. He's weighed in.
8: It's time to wake up, everybody. No, I really mean it. Sadly, the Tories failed us. Labour have failed us. Believe me, unless we get a Reform government, those scenes you're seeing in Spain today, many of those young men, lots of them dangerous, will be heading towards Calais and coming to our country too.
2: There are vacancies in the new Carroll government cabinet after two of Jacinta Allen's closest allies joined the former premier in resigning. Our Melbourne reporter Jack Nyhoff is live at Victorian Parliament. Does this make it harder for Ben Carroll or is it a gift?
9: Well, Laura, I would suspect it's a bit of a gift with two of Jacinta Allen's closest allies resigning on their own, leaving the front bench, and they won't even recontest the election come November. We're talking about Lily D'Ambrosio and Harriet Ching, plus Jacinta Allen leaving the front bench and resigning as Premier. So three vacancies there for Ben Carroll, so certainly a bit of a gift in that upcoming reshuffle. Lily D'Ambrosio has been around as a Member of Parliament for 24 years. In fact, she's the last remaining minister from the first Daniel Andrews cabinet back in 2014, most recently energy and climate minister. So she's responsible for Victoria's a quite substantial renewable energy transformation. Harriet Ching was first elected to the upper house in 2014, the former health minister now. So that's a big portfolio also up for grabs too. Of course, Ben Carroll, the new premier here in Victoria, it's his first week. He's under pressure to scrap the suburban rail loop. The first stage of that project was expected to cost north of $30 billion. He's being encouraged to put $20 billion of potential savings towards paying off debt. And of course, also there was a Commonwealth contribution. So it's not just Victorian taxpayer money. It's the taxpayer money going towards this project of all Australians.
5: $6 billion of federal taxpayer money that's going to the SRL. I think it was very, very concerning that the finance minister threw my opposite number, Catherine King, under the bus yesterday on ABC radio, saying it was Catherine King's decision to put $6 billion of federal taxpayer money to the derided suburban rail loop. That's not the case. It was Prime Minister Albanese that stood next to Jacinta Allen and made that commitment.
9: Of course, the economic state of the state is not great. Net debt expected to reach $200 billion over the next 4 years. So all eyes will also be on who will be the next treasurer with quite a big task to manage the economy. Of course, the election also coming up in 4 months on November 28th. Laura.
2: We won't forget about that, Jack. Thank you. China has now taken the step of formally lodging a diplomatic complaint with New Zealand over comments made by Foreign Minister Winston Peters. Peters told a Chinese-born lawmaker to go back to your own country during an exchange in Parliament, sparking political backlash and drawing a response from Beijing. Just extraordinary. Correspondent Bridie Whitten joins us from New Zealand's Parliament now. So how seriously is Beijing taking these comments?
10: Well, Laura, what's unusual about this is that these are relating to comments made by New Zealand's Foreign Affairs Minister in New Zealand's Parliament to a New Zealand MP. But China has taken the unusual step of lodging this protest directly with the Ministry of Foreign Affairs, releasing a statement to reporters on Thursday saying it had made solemn representations about the negative China-related marks at a meeting with New Zealand's Foreign Affairs Ministry. Now, Peter's made those remarks on Wednesday night during a general debate in the House. Lawrence Sunan, who's that Chinese lawmaker at the centre of this, appeared to be heckling Peters. Peters turned to him and gave him a spray, labelling him a loudmouth and urging him to go back to where he's come from.
11: And I'm not making up sunshine. Yeah, I know he just came here 5 minutes ago. Go back to your own country. That's where they lie like a flatfish. But they don't lie like here, all right? Come to, this is called a democracy. This is called democracy, unlike what you're used to. So go back to where you come from, you loudmouth, and maybe you'll learn something about this policy of New Zealand in time before you go streaming out here in 3 months' time.
10: So Winston Peters leads New Zealand First, which is a populist party in the coalition government, but he's also New Zealand's top diplomat, and these remarks have drawn a response from Beijing. The Ministry of the Foreign Ministry spokesperson there, Mao Ning, said yesterday to reporters, China will not comment on that. We have noted that people from various sectors in New Zealand, including Prime Minister Christopher Luxon, have criticised the remarks made by the individual you mentioned. Now, that comment there does appear to be a little bit more restrained than what we've heard from the Chinese ambassador, which could ease some anxieties for New Zealand's officials and diplomatic corps, especially, you know, the two governments have worked very hard to maintain stable diplomatic ties amid growing tensions. And the question really is whether this will cast a shadow over that relationship while Winston Peters is the Foreign Affairs Minister, Laura.
2: Bridie, what a story. Thank you. Appreciate it. And a man who told some wonderful stories, the Australian music journalist Glenn A. Baker. He's died at the age of 74. His death was announced on social media. His son, Orson, describing the former Billboard magazine editor as somebody who absolutely grabbed life, throttled it, and did everything that he wanted to do. He worked at the magazine for over 20 years, writing 17 books and contributing the sleeve notes for over 600 albums. He worked at various Australian radio stations before co-establishing the record label Raven Records. We're thinking of his family today. He was quite the legend in Australian media. Coming up after the break, Labor warns One Nation's terror laws and their proposal is unconstitutional. Mike Pezzullo says there may be a compromise here. We'll go through that with him next.
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0: Welcome back. Well, this week, One Nation moved to try and wedge the Coalition on National Security, posing legislation to ban any ISIS fighter from returning to Australia. Angus Taylor says he has a plan and says Pauline Hanson should back his. Labor says it would last 30 seconds in the High Court. The truth somewhere in the middle of all of this, I am sure. Joining me now is former Home Affairs Secretary Mike Pezzullo. There's a lot of politics at play, so let's look at the policy here and what the High Court would actually do, Mike. There is a couple of precedent-setting cases, aren't there?
1: Good morning, Laura. Indeed, there are. I've seen reports of One Nation draft legislation, a private member's bill. I've not read it, so I'm not going to comment on it specifically. I'm going to stay out of the politics of it. But in terms of the principles, the temporary exclusion order scheme, which is really what we're talking about here, even if there's a variant that's just designed to relate to foreign fighters, was achieved through a very difficult compromise, frankly, in 2019 as a fallback in the event that the citizenship stripping or citizenship cessation legislation, you might recall, was initiated in the Abbott and Turnbull governments, fell over. Now, subsequently, that legislation did fall over because in 2022 and 2023 there were two High Court cases that said that ministers can't, or the executive government cannot, deprive you of your citizenship. It's considered to be a punitive punishment. Only a court can dispense that punishment under our constitution. So there are very limited provisions now to take citizenship away from people, which is frankly the best way to ultimately solve this problem. If you have a foreign fighter go offshore, you work out a way to legally take their citizenship away, they can never come back. Very hard to do, very narrowly defined law now in the Citizenship Act. So what's your fallback? Temporary exclusion, 2 years. You and I have talked about this before. It seems to me, and Mr. Burke, I think, is alluding to this in his comments about constitutionality, and I agree. I think it would be a very narrow path to get to some improvements, but I think there are some improvements that should be contemplated, and I don't know, and I really don't care which party is proposing these, so I'll just lay them out for you, and you and your viewers can decide what makes sense. I think you could potentially look at the temporary exclusion order scheme, which is in legislation as at 2019, and amend that in one respect, which is to deny or to take out the automatic granting of a return permit when someone applies. So you might recall recently there was one of the so-called ISIS brides had a TO slapped down, a temporary exclusion order slapped down. That enlivens an entitlement for her to seek a return permit. The minister must grant that upon application. He can put conditions on it. Maybe what you could do is take that automatic right of return away, and say there's no return permit unless the minister's satisfied that your return wouldn't be prejudicial to security. It seemed strange to me, Laura, in that regard, that only one TO was put down in relation to that group of, what was it, 13 so-called ISIS brides, I think it was. And yet the federal police in the domestic proceedings here, in a couple of cases, sought a denial of bail. Why? Because they were going to be a threat to the community. That seems to me there's a disconnect there. The police in court, the prosecutors are arguing against bail, so we don't want them roaming around the streets, and yet they were allowed to return with passports. So there's something going on there about the application of the threshold. So maybe the threshold could also be looked at, namely if the minister's satisfied that your return would be prejudicial to security. That could be perhaps enshrined in law. And the final reform that I think would make it constitutionally sound, or safe at least, is you just take the guidance from the High Court, you just simply accept that the High Court's going to have a go at you, and like control orders or continuing detention orders, you make it a court order. In other words, you change the threshold of decision-making by putting it into the courts because it's considered to be a punishment. You're punishing someone by barring their return to Australia for a couple of years. Sure, okay, you accept that inevitability that that's going to be crashed in the High Court. Okay, put it back on the courts and turn it into an order that the court makes. And we already have precedent for that, Laura. Continuing detention orders in prison after your custodial sentence has expired, and also preventative detention orders. They are matters for courts.
0: Yeah, so it is complicated. And once again, Pauline Hanson is putting forward a more simple solution to all of this. So I would say this is the first time they have kind of got ahead of things and put forward a policy proposal. Again, you and I both haven't seen the technicalities of it because we haven't seen, you know, a draft amendment bill from One Nation or anything like that. But I think a lot of people, they sit at home, they see this ISIS doctor sitting in an Iraqi prison. They see these ISIS brides. And the government's response is, well, we can't prevent people coming home, but we're not going to help them in any way. Well, how could that doctor possibly come home if he's in an Iraqi prison? I can't imagine the Iraqis are going to help him get a passport. So are they really not helping him, or is there something going on with, you know, back channels that we don't know about?
1: Well, a couple of points. The first part of your comments there I agree with. I think Senator Hanson, not seeing the legislation, is trying to put forward something that she considers to be direct and simple. I just would counsel anyone in this field, there is nothing simple about this. It's very complicated. Having lived through this from 2015 when that citizenship cessation legislation was first proposed, you remember, you reported on this at the time. It caused ructions in the Abbott cabinet. There was different views. Well, you know, respectedly, people with
0: chaos.
1: It was chaos, but people can have different views and still be civil about it. And in a sense, they can both be right from different perspectives. It's just a question of where you place the priority of risk and what tolerance you have for risk. There's nothing simple though in this area, Laura, I can assure you. In terms of this alleged, because it hasn't been brought before a court, terrorist or foreign fighter in the Iraqi jail. Look, I'll speak now personally. I'll tell you what my personal view is. I would like to see an attempt made again, consistent with those High Court decisions of 22 and 23. My preference would be that we go back to some form of citizenship stripping. I think we all have to accept that, given that we've got a written constitution that, if you like, vests the judicial power to punish someone in courts, that's fine, we have to accept that. But at the moment, the amendments that were put through to the Citizenship Act post those decisions set the bar very, very high. It's almost impossible to take someone's citizenship off them. And frankly, I think in some cases, citizenship stripping has been in the legislation since 1949. You know why? If you went to fight for a foreign army, so in the Second World War, say you'd gone to fight for the Nazis, you could have your citizenship taken away. That's why the Chifley government, a Labor government, put that into the very first version of the citizenship in 49. I think the same principle should apply. The difference here being you don't go and fight for a foreign army, you're fighting for a foreign terrorist group. But what's the difference? So I would start there, very hard, because we've got a court with, shall we say, certain attitudes. So that would be hard, but I think it should be looked at. So at the moment, the bar is very high because you've got to have secured a conviction first and then you strip the citizenship. Well, you can only secure a conviction if the fellow's back here, right? So that's a problem.
0: Are you saying allies included? I mean, is this if you go and fight for a foreign army? Because I think, you know, it's been well publicised. There's people who have gone to the Ukraine to fight on the front line there. No. Ukraine are our allies. No. And there's people fighting with the IDF too.
1: Correct. No, the provision in 49 was fighting against Australia. So that was intended to capture anyone who had fought for the Nazis, or indeed the Japanese. There's no documented cases of people fighting for the Imperial Japanese Army. No, you've got to be fighting against Australia. So I think the principle that both the Abbott government and the Turnbull government sought to pursue in those pieces of legislative reform in 15 through to 19 were very sound. It was just very hard to get right in terms of the constitutional attitudes of our, or the constitutional principles that have been articulated by the High Court. So let's sit citizenship stripping to one side, perhaps too hard, a bridge too far. Temporary exclusion, I made some comments at the top of this interview about some reforms that you could pursue that I think are safe. It might be that the government has to, in the end, do a deal with the opposition and accept that ultimately the best way to do this is to vest the power in a court, not the minister. As I said, we've done that with other orders, and maybe that would be a way to safeguard it. And then I would lower the threshold, because at the moment the threshold's pretty high. If Mr. Burke was presented with only one case by his department where he slapped down a TO, And then, as I said, the law then requires a return permit to be issued if that person then applies for one. It seems to me that the tool is almost, well, it's next to useless almost. And then you've got this oddity that I've already mentioned, that they come back and then the police try to get a bail application rejected because they're going to be a harm to the community. I mean, how does that consistent? Look, this whole area is complicated, but it seems to me that with a bit of goodwill and some, you know, clever lawyering, there might be a way through to a strengthening of the TEO provisions.
0: Yeah.
1: And we've got a new Solicitor General Higgins, yeah, right. So maybe she can have a crack at this. I work very closely with her predecessor, Solicitor General Donoghue. These are some of the smartest people in Australia. If you're going to rely on anyone to get these issues right, the public lawyer, the government lawyers who work on this, are some of the best in the business.
0: As you say, clever lawyering, we can leave it up to then. Technical term, of course. Mike, before I let you go, I want to quickly ask you about something that piqued my interest and may have passed a lot of people by. I thought it was quite curious that the Defence Industry Minister, Pat Conroy, chose to publicise and publish these little-known sunset clause when it comes to US submarine rotation in Western Australia. Did you see this as a, you know, using a bit of leverage or a shot across the bow to the United States?
1: Look, it might have been, but what is strange about that, Laura, is that until that interview on another network with the 7:30 report, no one had heard of these sunset provisions. I've got to be careful about what I knew about, you know, various issues when I was in government, but and because you get briefed on certain things or sitting around the NSC table, for instance, so I'll just set that aside. But on the public record, I think I'd be hard pressed for anyone to prove that there was a sunset provision. So it's either a made-up sunset provision, or it's one that's been, if you like, interpreted by the government in that interview. But interestingly, in the time since that interview, Minister Conroy, in fact, he released a post just in the last few hours saying, oh, you know, in a sense, what I meant was Submarine Rotation Force West. So you and I have talked about those four submarines that are arriving from 2027 onwards as what's called SURF West, Submarine Rotation Force West. They're coming to assist our sailors with development on the optimal pathway to our own capability. But I think I've said to you on this program, I think you and I, the only two have been discussing this for the best part of a year and a half. If anyone thinks that out of a battle fleet of 48 submarines, the Americans are going to spare four just to train our sailors, well, Laura, if any of your viewers believe that, I will sell them the Virginia-class submarine that I've got moored down at Lake Berta Griffin. Just call me after the show, because that's not a thing. That is a combat force that's coming down to Perth, to HMAS Stirling near Perth from early next year. And I think Minister Conroy's now got back to the orthodox position, which is SURF West might fade out as a training institution, but the combat force will stay.
0: Well, thanks for clearing that up, Mike. And we'll give out your number for anyone who wants to buy those submarines from you. Appreciate it. And welcome to News 24,
1: Please don't give
0: Mike.
1: Out my number.
0: I won't. Don't worry.
1: Thanks, Laura.
0: Okay, almost three quarters of New South Wales employers reported they had difficulty in recruiting staff members, and that's according to the latest business survey released by Business New South Wales too. Crystal Wu has been following this story for us. Which industries impact the hardest? They just can't find the workers that they need?
2: Yeah, that's right, Laura. It's the hospitality, the retail, the construction, manufacturing and healthcare industry, which is unsurprising. And this is according to the latest Business New South Wales survey, which was published this month. It was a state of skills survey. And according to that survey, about 85% of employers in the accommodation and hospitality industry say they are struggling to recruit staff. That's followed by manufacturing, retail, construction and healthcare. Now, there's been a range of recruitment challenges, and you would expect that in a world where social media and AI has become so significant that it would make it easier, when in fact many are still relying on word of mouth and online agencies and platforms such as Seek. Now, this survey found nearly 79% of employers had indicated they had relied on word of mouth, while almost 80% said they used job online platforms. 73% say they use social media, while 53.2% say they use employment services. Now, in terms of skilled migrants, about 23% of employers say that they had relied on skilled migrants to fill workplace shortages. Now, more than 50% say they had reported a positive outcome, while about 41.3% say that they've had negative experiences with the administration process.
3: There's no one around.
2: Yeah.
3: No one wants to work. India, very good people. And Nepal, lovely people.
4: This is our Nepali business, Nepalese business. And so in this area, actually, they are more like, you know, the Chinese backgrounds, people are living over here. So it goes through the Nepalese community, it's going good. Hand over the Shivi, call us, and we have some social media accounts as well.
5: Obviously, it's ideal if you're trained, but if not, we do take some like work experience students from like high school, or we do get like some people in like universities applying as well. I think it's better to hand it in, because then we can obviously talk to them a little bit, kind of get a little head start on the interview, kind of see what they're like. So I think it's better to come in person.
2: And that was a pharmacy student named Nathan who said he actually got the job through a contact, his brother. Now, despite the rise in social media and AI, many cafes and restaurants this morning that we've spoken to say that they still prefer word of mouth. So if you want a job there, hand in your CV so you can have a conversation face to face, Laura.
0: I like that too, Crystal. We'll see you soon. Appreciate it. Coming up after the break, we'll be live to America. We're going to look at this. We're going to look at Michigan. And we'll tell you why after the break. We're also going to look at property prices. We've got some crucial data out Monday. Ross Greenwood here for a preview on that. We'll see you soon.
6: News 24 will be back after this short break.

0: Donald Trump says his board of peace has reached a deal to disarm Hamas and rebuild Gaza. This was in a Truth Social post a little earlier this morning. And Israel and Hamas are yet to respond. Joining me now is Democrat strategist Jim Kessler. Jim, I often wonder whether this is actually a distraction or it is a crucial decision. As I said, we haven't heard from Israel or Hamas yet. It would mean Hamas being disarmed, Israel pulling out of Gaza altogether, paving the way for a Palestinian government. What are you seeing in all of this?
1: Yeah, let's not, you know, put out the mission accomplished sign just yet, because one of the things Donald Trump is very good at is announcing victory and a deal, and then a week or two later, we don't have victory or a deal. And, you know, Hamas is a notoriously tricky, snaky, oily negotiator, and what they say they'll do, they don't always do. So, you know, I'm skeptical. I want to see the details. I'd love to see a deal, but I'm going to hold my skepticism
0: for a little while. Yeah, me too. I'm with you on that, because when you say that they're slippery and you don't even know who you're dealing with and who's behind it, and Israel's not about to agree to get out of the enclave altogether if we don't have that detail. So, look, we hold our breath and we see what the reaction is. I want to get to domestic politics in your neck of the woods now. Tuesday's a pretty big day for Democrats in Michigan.
1: Right. So there is a primary in Michigan where we will pick the Democrat to replace a Democratic Senator, Gary Peters, who is retiring. And it's between two candidates, Haley Stevens, who is the more moderate Democrat, and Abdul El Sayed, who is far, far to the left. If you believe the polls right now, El Sayed is ahead. If he wins that race, despite the environment that Republicans are in, which that environment is awful for Republicans seeking election, El Sayed will need to do some work to win that state. This is a state Democrats are counting on to get the majority in the Senate. El Sayed would not be a great general election candidate, but he's, at this point, he looks like he's ahead in the primary.
0: Jim, this is a big problem for the Democrats, for any kind of left government or the any left party around the world, because you have a base which is further to the left, but an electorate that wants more of the middle ground there.
1: Right. And if you look at the entire Senate map, there are four states right now that Donald Trump won in 2024, in which the Democrat challenging the Republican is ahead. And right now that's in Texas, Iowa, Ohio, and North Carolina. Well, if Democrats win those seats, that's 48, 49, 50, 51. They have a majority. Well, Michigan, state that Donald Trump also won but had a Democratic senator that is retiring, that's a state that we could forfeit. And the states where we are winning, we have the ideal candidates in those races to win those tough states. In Michigan, we may not.
0: What are the centres within Michigan? Because I know Dearborn, it's the highest rate of, Lebanese Muslims or Muslims that have migrated to the United States. But, you know, there's also areas like Grand Rapids, which Trump did one of his last speeches before the presidential election in. So what are those, you know, centres that are good for the left of the left?
1: Right. So the left of the left right now is really motivated by the conflict in Israel and is on the side of, you know, the Palestinians strongly. And Michigan has the largest Arab American population per capita in the nation. And they have the most by far. And they have the 22nd highest Jewish American population. So they're right in the middle there. And there's twice as many Arab Americans as there are Jewish Americans. Now, this issue doesn't break down just neatly, like if you're Arab, you're in one place, and if you're Jewish, you're in the other. But this is a place where it is much more susceptible to really not just a anti-Israel view, but an extremist anti-Israel view that could catch hold in a Democratic primary.
0: Well, Tuesday's the day. Jim Kessler, look forward to talking to you off the back of that. We'll see you soon.
1: Thank you.
0: Alex, with all your sport, the Roosters, wow. Is that good for the game?
2: Pete,
0: I'm not sure.
2: Pete was not happy this morning, I can tell you that for sure. But Roosters fans are loving it. Yeah, hello to you out there. The Sydney Roosters rewriting the NRL history books, demolishing the Cowboys in Townsville, 82-12. I did not misspeak. The visitors 48-6 up at the break, equaling the record for most first half points scored ever. Their final total, the highest in NRL history and the largest in professional Australian rugby league for 91 years. Mark Nwanganyi-Tuaze and Sam Walker, both with hat-tricks.
3: Walker has been a sublime. He's got it. He's kicked it over the top. We've seen everything. And now we've got a bell ringer.
2: So easy for Sydney that fullback James Tedesco came off at halftime as a precaution. He loved the feast of tries. Not so fun for the Cowboys, who are fighting to stay in finals contention.
4: It's one of our darkest days, if not the darkest day, and I'd like to apologise to our members and fans that turned up here today and those that watched it at home. Just not good enough.
2: Geelong are up into the AFL's top six after a 25-point win over Collingwood. The Cats charging out of the blocks, a game-high 49-point lead midway through the second term, and despite five straight majors from the Pies, they were always several scores ahead. And to rub salt into Collingwood's wounds, key defender Jeremy Howe could be out for some time.
5: Yeah, Howe's unfortunately got a fracture around the same place he fractured a few years ago, funnily enough, against the Cats. Hoping it's on the minor end. He's gone to hospital to get it checked out. The likelihood he's probably going to need an operation, but it's probably too early to tell.
2: Aussie Rose Davis has become the first woman to do the 5,000 and 10,000 double at the Commonwealth Games. Just 3 days after her first gold in the longer distance, the 26-year-old from Newcastle holding off fellow Aussie track star Jess Hull to win the 5,000 metres by less than a second this morning. There might be more medals to come for the track team. Tori Lewis and Lachlan Kennedy qualifying for the women's and men's 200 metres finals. Earlier, Australia's track cyclists continuing the gold rush on day seven. They triumphed in the women's 4,000-metre team pursuit and the men's team sprint, while Tara Nayland broke the world record on the way to gold in the women's C4, C5, 4,000-metre individual pursuit. Alex de Minaur's down Cruz Hewitt in straight sets in an all-Australian showdown in Washington. Proud dad Leighton watching his 17-year-old son, fresh off his first ATP Tour win, take on the Demon, who Cruz has described as an older brother and mentor figure. It was the top seed and defending champion who went on to dominate this match, Hewitt Jr., winning plenty of admirers but losing the match 6-2, 6-3. Demon will now face American Brandon Nakashima in the quarterfinals. Hot starts from the two most in-form women's golfers on the planet right now at the season's final major, South Korean Haerun Yu, chasing history in the British Open at Royal Lytham and St Anne's. Victory would make her only the fifth woman ever to win three majors in a calendar year. Four birdies and seven holes, kick-starting her charge as she grabbed a share of second at 5-under, two strokes behind the leader and world number two, Gino Titical. Cassie Porter at 1-under is the best placed of the Aussies. So lots to talk about over on Fox Sports News Channel 500, if you feel like it. Although I would stick with Laura. She's got lots to say.
0: Yeah. What are you talking about? What about how embarrassing we are at the Commonwealth Games?
2: I mean, look, it's just almost like a one nation band at the moment, isn't it?
0: It is. So. It's like this big display embarrassment of riches for Australia.
2: I'll have to buy another green and gold top, might
0: I think so. That's where I was angling, Alex. Thank you. Appreciate it. Let's look at your weather now. Here's News 24 weather meteorologist Marina Newman.
6: A chilly start to our Friday, but a gorgeous weekend in store for many as we head into a much warmer afternoon. Kicking off with temperatures 22 in Brisbane, partly sunny skies, just a few clouds overhead. Overall, still a very nice way to wrap up the work week. Meanwhile, across Sydney, high of 18 degrees, partly sunny skies, and wind will ease. Still some breezy conditions throughout the day, but overall, making for a very nice afternoon. Plus, looking at a much nicer next few days for Melbourne. Still a high of 13 degrees, so a bit cooler, but dry conditions, partly sunny skies. And for Adelaide, warming back up to a high of 15 degrees. Cloudy conditions for now, but will also ease as we head into a dry Saturday ahead. For Perth, 21 degrees, a warmer afternoon ahead of the chance for a scattered shower or two. Temperatures then dropping, heading into the weekend. Across the rest of the country, again, Victoria already warming back up, but Canberra has another frosty evening ahead. Temperatures a high of 15 and sunny throughout the day. Newcastle at 18, but can't rule out the chance for a quick coastal shower a bit further north across Lismore and heading towards Queensland.
0: Coming up after the break, we're going to explain this FIFA story to you this morning because Europe is threatening a mass boycott in response to this sales pitch. That's next.
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1: Good morning. Welcome back to the program. Donald Trump says his Board of Peace has reached a deal to disarm Hamas and rebuild Gaza. All we've got to go off is a Truth Social post thus far. BHP faces rolling strikes in the Pilbara after the unions plan to bring operations to a halt for another 48 hours. Luke Gosling vows to fight assault charges, but questions are being asked as to why he shouldn't stand aside while doing so. A grim outlook for property prices ahead of next week's data drop. Ross Greenwood brings us a preview this hour. And the $20 billion FIFA plan that's threatening to tear apart the World Cup. Welcome back. BHP workers in WA's Pilbara will walk off the job for 24 hours on August 9 to call for better pay and working conditions. Kira Hain joins me live from Perth. Kira, this is the second round of industrial action now taken by the unions in a matter of weeks.
2: Laura, that's right. Earlier this month, about 60 workers at BHP's Port Hedland operations, which is the world's largest bulk export port, walked off the job for 8 hours. Now, they're calling for better pay and working conditions. They've had around 10 bargaining meetings with BHP, the mining giant, where they've been unable to come to a compromise. Now, News 24 has requested response from BHP, which is yet to come through, but we have just heard from the unions about why they are taking this action. So what we're expecting to see is first starting on August 8, where there will be a 24-hour ship loading ban at that particular port. That will then be followed by a 24-hour stoppage of these workers walking off the job on August 9. Now, in terms of what this will mean for the company and for the state of Western Australia, this will cost BHP, every 24-hour period that a stoppage takes place, costs BHP around $120 million, and it costs the state government around $7 million in lost iron ore royalties.
3: We are seeing, I think, the concern that the employers are not coming to the table properly to negotiate. That's the key thing. I'll let them work out what's an appropriate level of pay, but they should be able to engage at the table constructively. If that's not happening, then you'll get action like this being taken.
2: Laura, there will also be a third strike taking place on August 9. High voltage workers, they're responsible for keeping the lights on at these FIFO sites. They will also walk off the